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11: 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Beware, the nightmares are just beginning.

stay where you are. Do not break the stillness of this moment. For this is a time of mystery. A time when imagination is free and moves forward swiftly, silently. This is the Haunting Hour.

0: Occupation, murder. Those of us who have never stepped upon the stage and delved into a world of fantasy might believe that to do so would bring to one's mind and experience all that could never quite be grasped in real life. The actors, how perfectly they move, what excitement they entail, how straight they follow the paths of their planned destiny. Out of the portrait of real existence into a world of fantasy and fiction. And the players, what of them when the play is done, when they leave the world of make-believe for cold reality? But wait. Gregory Townsend's story can tell you better than I how life itself can plunge a man into conflicts of reality far greater than all the infinite imagination of the stage. It was a late summer afternoon when Gregory Townsend hurried into a little side street cafe to begin events of such a nature to bear careful consideration as to their probability were he to have acted them in a play.
1: Say, Al. Al Henley.
2: Hi, Greg.
1: I've got to see you right away. It's very important.
2: Can't you see that I've got company? Oh, this, by the way, is Miss Valentine Simpkin.
1: Oh, what a charming stage name. How do you do, my dear? I'm Gregory Townsend.
3: I'm pleased to know you. And Valentine Simpkins is my real name.
2: It's beautiful, honey. You're a natural for Broadway. Why, I wouldn't consider myself your press agent if you weren't.
3: Oh, you're too kind to me, Mr. Henley.
2: Wait, kid, I haven't even started.
1: I hope you'll forgive me, Miss Simpkins, but I must have a word with Al.
3: Oh, it's perfectly all right. I'll excuse myself.
2: Oh, stick around, honey. This won't take long. It never does.
1: This will, Henley.
3: Well, Mr. Henley, give me a buzz if you get my name in the papers.
2: It's a cinch, Valentine. I'll phone you tomorrow.
3: That will be charming. Goodbye, Mr. Townsend.
1: Goodbye.
2: So long.
1: Where did you discover that item of bric-a-brac, Al?
2: I'm protecting her from the advances of a punk named Dave Anderson. Know him? He's a professional shyster.
1: No, he's not a member of my club. Listen, Al. You've got to think of an idea that will put me on the front page.
2: What's the rush?
1: John Miller is casting his new play. I phoned him this morning asking for a chance at the lead.
2: He said no, of course.
1: No, not quite. He said he would have to have an actor with name value.
2: That lets you out, Greg.
1: Well, I'm not so sure. Oh, if you can only get me some decent publicity for a change, something spectacular, I can land that part. Oh, it'll make me and you. I'll cut you in for a large percentage.
2: Well, that's nice of you, considering the fact it says just that in our contract.
1: Come on, Al, you think of something. Get me in the front pages.
2: Well, there's always one sure story.
1: Oh, what's that?
2: Murder.
1: Are you crazy?
2: No, I've got an idea that will make you one of the most publicized guys in the country, practically overnight.
1: You mean, commit murder?
2: Yeah. Guaranteed to work. Money refunded if you don't grab every front page.
1: Gosh, for a minute, I thought you really meant it, Al. Oh, come on, now, tell me what the idea really is.
2: That's it. Homicide. You're going to commit murder, stand trial, and then be declared innocent.
1: I know you can guarantee the first two items of procedure, but what about the acquittal?
2: Well, it's all very simple, Gregory. You're going to murder yourself.
1: What?
2: Oh, is the thought so gruesome? I thought you'd be pleased.
1: All right, Al. Sorry to have taken up your precious time. I'd better find myself another press agent. One without a sense of humor.
2: Cool off, Greg. Have a chair and give me 5 minutes for a lucid explanation.
1: Is this a gag?
2: No, it's on the level. Listen and see how foolproof my idea is. First, what's your real name?
1: Well, I don't use it anymore. Gregory Townsend is sufficient for your purposes.
2: I have to know your real name. Now, what is it?
1: Well, all right. It's Michael Armbruster.
2: Fine. It'll fit perfectly. Now, here's my plan. You're to rent a room under the name of Michael Armbruster.
1: Yes.
2: I want you to live there for 3 or 4 days.
1: Mm-hmm.
2: Change your face with makeup so that the landlady or the other roomers won't recognize you as Gregory Townsend. Then I want you to do this.
4: Sergeant Callahan, 13th Precinct.
5: I want to report a murder. Don't ask me who this is, but listen to what I say carefully. Go to 2219 South Grove Street. In the rear room on the third floor, you'll find the body of Michael Armbruster.
4: What's that address again? Matthews, check this call.
5: I won't repeat the address. It's useless to trace this call. I'm not the murderer, and that's all I have to say.
4: Hello. Hello. Emergency. Get me the district attorney's office.

0: Hello, Greg. Mind if I sit down?
1: No. Help yourself, Al. Well, what do the papers say?
0: Look for yourself, Greg. The front pages are full of it.
1: Well, what's our next move?
0: Just sit tight. I'm running the show and guarantee when the time is right, I'll tip off the cops and send them after Armbruster's murderer.
1: I'm getting worried, Al. Maybe we shouldn't have done it. What if something goes wrong?
0: Oh, relax, Greg. The whole thing's airtight. There's not a chance of a slip. How can a guy murder himself? Just look at this story. The police and District Attorney Ford remain baffled today as to the solution of the murder of Michael Armbruster. In response to an anonymous phone call, the police investigated Armbruster's room, but upon their arrival, it was discovered that the body had disappeared. Among the clues found were a blood-stained jacket, a wristwatch with the initials GT, and an unsigned letter to Armbruster threatening his life. There, Greg. What do you think of that?
1: Gosh, it sounds too real.
0: Naturally, that's the way I planned it. The police have got to think it's real or we won't even get a line in the Pleasant Valley Gazette. Well, what's the matter? Worried about your watch?
1: Yes, I didn't know about that letter.
0: Oh, well, I forgot to tell you. I wrote it.
1: What's in it?
0: The usual kind of stuff. He did you wrong, so you were out to get him. I left it unsigned to make it tougher for the police.
1: You didn't forget anything, did you?
0: Not a thing. It's a terrific mystery. The whole town's talking about it. Why, Armbruster's a celebrated character.
1: What about Townsend?
0: Anytime now, Greg. Anytime now.
1: What do you mean?
0: You see that rather determined-looking gentleman walking this way? The one with the two policemen?
1: Yeah.
0: Well, Greg, old pal, that is the district attorney.
1: I'd better get out of here.
0: Sit down. Don't act like a murderer.
1: What should I say?
0: The DA will let you know.
2: I beg your pardon, gentlemen.
0: Not at all. What can we do for you?
2: My name is Ford, district attorney.
1: How do you do?
0: Hi.
2: I'm looking for an actor by the name of Gregory Townsend.
0: Friend of yours?
2: Not exactly.
0: Well, this is him.
2: Are you Townsend?
1: Why, yes. Yes, I am.
2: Will you come with me, please?
1: What's wrong?
2: We'd like to question you about the murder of Michael Armbruster.
0: Better go quietly, Greg. It'll be best.
1: Shut up, you fool.
2: All right, Sergeant. Take him in tow. I think we've got our murderer.
3: Come along, Townsend.
4: Don't let go of me. I didn't do it, I tell you. I didn't do it!
2: Hello, Townsend.
1: Ford, you can't keep me in here. I tell you, I'm innocent.
2: You're playing your role quite expertly, Townsend. Your dramatic performance impresses me. But as a denial of your guilt, it's strictly on the ham side.
1: You've no evidence.
2: The initials we found engraved on the watch in Armbruster's room match yours.
1: As well as several million others. That's no proof.
2: The letter to Armbruster, the one that threatened his life, was written by an actor.
1: Well, maybe it was. But you haven't got a case unless you find the body. I remember that from my last play. It was a murder mystery.
2: You do have a good memory, don't you?
1: Well, am I right?
2: Perhaps, Townsend. We're looking for the body, and I can assure you it'll be found. In the meantime, I'm holding you here on suspicion of murder. When you decide to confess, let me know. It'll save us both a great deal of trouble. By the way, the newspapers have begun to treat you rather unkindly. I'm afraid your acting career is a thing of the past. Assuming, of course, that you're ever freed by the court.
1: What?
2: I'll send in some papers. You can read the bad news for yourself.
1: Ford, wait a minute.
2: Yes?
1: You see...
2: Well, what is it, Townsend?
1: Nothing, Ford. Nothing.
0: This isn't a bad setup, Greg. You look very comfortable.
1: Oh, cut the clowning, Al. How's it coming?
0: There's enough publicity for 100 scrapbooks. Oh, you're a cinch for that John Miller play.
1: Fine. Now, when do I get out of here?
0: Get out? Oh, well, that'll be a little while yet, Greg.
1: What do you mean, a little while? District attorney was just here, and he thinks I'm guilty.
0: For what? You know you're not. There hasn't even been a murder. Oh, boy, will he do a slow burn when the story breaks in the papers.
1: Ford also said the papers were beginning to pan me. Is that true?
0: Well, a little, Greg. Some of the boys are knocking, but that's because it makes a better story. That's nothing to worry about. You've just got to hold on a little longer.
1: Yeah, but I am worried, Al. We're playing with something big.
0: Now, look, Greg, I'm the idea boy. I got you into this, and I'll get you out. The net result of the whole thing is going to make you a famous guy. Why, you'll have every producer on Broadway eating out of your hand.
1: Oh, gosh, I don't know, Al. It's gone too far. Maybe we ought to show our hand.
0: Who's been feeding you that dialogue, Greg? It's all wet. Now, you listen to me. We haven't hit the cream of the press notices yet. I've never made a dime out of you, but I've always thought you had talent. Keep your faith in my judgment, Greg. You won't be sorry.
1: Oh, I know you're trying to sell me, Al, but I have a hunch it's down the river. And if my hunch gets too strong, Al, I'm going to talk to Ford.
3: It's nice of you to take me driving, Mr. Henley.
0: It's a pleasure, Valentine, honey. After the cares of the day, there's nothing like a cool evening ride with one's favorite female companion.
3: How's your friend Gregory Townsend?
0: Don't you read the papers, Valentine?
3: Well, that's what I mean.
0: He's where your friend Dave Anderson ought to be.
3: Why don't you like him, Mr. Henley?
0: He's been squeezing money out of me like a leech.
3: Do you owe it to him?
0: Oh, not exactly, Valentine. Ever hear of blackmail?
3: Oh, how exciting.
0: Oh, yeah? Well, honey, right now I've got my mind on murder.
3: Oh, Mr. Henley, you mustn't.
0: Don't worry, Valentine. I'm only doing my job. Don't you remember? I'm press agent for a murderer.

0: The spinning threads of the web in which Gregory Townsend found himself imprisoned were more unbelievable than any play in which he'd ever acted. In answer to a desperate plea for publicity, Al Henley, his press agent, had conceived the idea of Gregory's committing a counterfeit murder, the supposed victim to bear his real name, Michael Armbruster. But Gregory's ardor for the pretense cooled when the district attorney gave every indication of believing the story.
1: Well, that's the whole story, Mr. Ford.
2: You're a strange sort of fellow, Townsend.
1: What do you mean?
2: You expect me to believe a story such as the one you've just told me.
1: But it's the truth, I swear it.
2: Why, it's fantastic. A man murdering himself.
1: Now listen to me, Ford. I am Michael Armbruster. Gregory Townsend is only my stage name.
2: Will the landlady identify you as Armbruster?
1: Well, no, I purposely wore makeup.
2: You've covered all the angles, haven't you? Unfortunately, Townsend, your story is too incredulous for me to believe. Not even a wild-eyed press agent could create such a tale.
1: But that's exactly how it happened. I needed publicity, and Al Henley, my press agent, invented the whole thing.
2: How do you account for your watch being in the room?
1: It was my room, I tell you. I rented it.
2: Only you wore makeup, so it wasn't you. Yes, I know.
1: I don't know what else I can do to prove the whole thing to be a piece of fiction. There isn't anybody. Surely that should convince you.
2: But you're wrong, Townsend. There is a corpse.
1: What? What are you talking about?
2: I said there's a body. The body of Michael Armbruster.
1: Are you crazy?
2: We've been told where it is. You shouldn't have trusted Al Henley. He's decided to tell us where you've hidden the body of the man you murdered. I have a car waiting. We'll soon discover who's been telling the truth. We should be there any minute.
1: Where am I supposed to have hidden my victim?
2: Behind a large outdoor advertising sign.
1: Sounds like a nice, quiet retreat for a dead man.
2: That looks like the place up ahead.
1: Well, there's a sign there at any rate.
2: Would you prefer to point out the exact spot where the body is hidden?
1: I couldn't do it with a Ouija board.
2: As you wish, Townsend. This way.
1: Speaking of publicity, Ford, this won't do you any good when the papers find out you've been persecuting an innocent man.
3: Good heavens.
1: What's wrong? Oh, well, that's horrible.
2: Well, there's your answer, Townsend. Will you confess now?
1: No, no, I didn't do it.
2: Look for yourself, Townsend. This body's been burned. The ebony ring on the finger with the initials M.A.
1: I've never seen it before.
2: This is the body of Michael Armbruster. I'm charging you with his murder, and so help me, I'm going to get a conviction.
1: Thank you.
4: You're welcome, Mr. Henley. Just call when you're ready to leave.
5: Hello, Greg.
1: You get out of here before I commit a real murder.
5: Take it easy,
1: Take it
5: Greg.
1: Easy. Why, you cheap little crook. Do you know you're framing with a murder?
5: Well, it's all according to plan,
1: Not
5: Greg.
1: My plan. I want you to get me out of here. The DA is putting me on trial next week.
5: Exactly, and that's where I'm going to spring my big surprise.
1: Where'd that body come from?
5: A shady character I know tipped me off to it. The guy can supply any kind of body on order.
1: He'd make you an excellent partner. But first, you've got to get me out of this.
5: At the trial, Greg, at the trial. It'll be the biggest news story of the century. I can just see those headlines.
1: Oh, I don't know why I should trust you. I have a feeling you've got something up your sleeve.
5: Oh, relax, Greg. You've got a nice room here and three meals a day. That should be heaven to any actor. Believe me, you haven't a thing in the world to worry about.
6: This court is now in session. The district attorney will continue with his presentation.
2: Thank you, Your Honor. I should like to call as my final witness Al Henley. Now, Mr. Henley, what was your relationship with the defendant?
5: I was his public relations counselor.
2: Did he usually confide in you?
5: All the time. I gave him advice on his career.
2: Tell the court, Mr. Henley, what you know about the murder of Michael Armbruster.
5: Well, I'd known for quite a while that Townsend and Armbruster weren't exactly on speaking terms. One night, about a month ago, Townsend came to see me at my apartment.
2: Yeah?
5: He'd had a good deal to drink and was talking pretty freely. He told me he'd killed Armbruster that night and that he was hiding the body out at the spot where I told the district attorney it could be found.
2: Why did you keep this information quiet for so long?
5: I wanted to protect Townsend. No man likes to convict his friend.
1: You're lying, you rat, you're lying!
6: Order in the court, order in the court! The prisoner will remain silent.
1: Stop me lying! I didn't kill anyone! I didn't kill anyone!
6: gentlemen of the jury, have you reached a verdict?
7: We have, Your Honor. We find the defendant guilty of murder in the first degree.
8: Gregory Townsend, Mr. Henley. He looked like such a nice fellow.
9: Well, that's life, Valentine. You can never tell by looking at a guy what's going on inside him.
8: When's the execution set for?
9: Sometime next week.
8: Are you going up to see him?
9: No, it's hurt me too much to have to watch him suffer.
8: Papers sure gave it a lot of publicity.
9: I guarantee that for my clients, Valentine, honey.
8: Well, anyone can get their name in the papers if they murder someone, Mr. Henley.
9: That's right, Valentine, but how many people can get their name in the paper if they don't commit a murder?
8: That's not so easy, is it?
9: That's right. Well, now you're talking, baby, but I did it for Gregory Townsend. He was my client, and I always please my clients. I'd like to do the same for Dave Anderson, but I don't think he'll be around anymore. One more other thing.
8: Mr. Anderson is a nice man. You shouldn't talk that way about him.
9: All right, Valentine. Let's talk about you. I'll get your name in the papers, but in another way. You're not ready for courtroom scenes. Besides, the district attorney might believe you.
10: It's nice of you to visit me, Valentine.
8: I'm glad you remember me, Mr. Townsend.
10: You shouldn't keep such unpleasant company, my dear. You're liable to wind up playing the lead in a murder courtroom.
8: That's funny. Mr. Henley said exactly the same thing to me yesterday.
10: Well, you just be careful, Valentine. He's also liable to get your name in the papers. And that, I'm afraid, is a blood brother to the kiss of death.
8: Well, that's another coincidence.
10: Huh? What do you mean?
8: Mr. Henley and I were discussing that yesterday also.
10: How does it happen you decided to visit me?
8: Mr. Henley said it would hurt him too much to see you. But I don't think that's the real reason. I think he feels bad because he's hiding something.
10: What do you mean, Valentine?
8: He said it was easy for people to get their names in the papers if they kill someone. But he said he got yours in the papers and you didn't kill anyone.
10: He told you that?
8: Yes. And I'm worried about my friend, Dave Anderson. Mr. Henley doesn't like him. And he said yesterday I wouldn't be seeing him anymore.
10: Valentine, do you know Mr. Ford, the district attorney?
8: No, but I've seen his picture.
10: How would you like to meet him?
8: Oh, now don't go to any trouble.
10: Oh, it's no trouble at all, I assure you. It'll be a pleasure.
8: Well, what should I say to him?
10: Just smile and tell him exactly what Mr. Henley told you yesterday.
8: You mean about how to get your name in the papers?
10: Yes, that's it. Will you do that for me?
8: Sure, why not?
10: Valentine, honey, whether it's February or not, you're more than welcome. Didn't think you had the guts to show up here, Al.
9: Believe me, Greg, I dislike jails more than you. I hope there are no hard feelings.
10: Well, of course not. You're only paying for a murder you committed with my life.
9: You should have been a comedian, Greg. The serious stuff never did suit your personality. Well, keep up the good spirits. You're a credit to the acting profession. Laugh, clown, laugh. Or should I say, sucker?
8: You were right the other day, Mr. Henley.
9: Which bright thing was that, Valentine, honey?
8: When you said you couldn't tell by looking at a guy what was going on inside him.
9: Yeah, I said that all right. Did you try it out?
8: I certainly did, Mr. Henley. Why, only yesterday, to look at Mr. Ford, you would never think that he had a sense of humor.
9: You mean Ford, the D.A.?
8: Yes.
9: What were you doing with him? Come on, quick. What were you doing with him?
8: Henley, you're hurting my arm.
7: Don't twist the lady's arm, Al. It might come off.
9: This is a private party, Ford.
7: Thanks for the invitation. I'd like to join the fun.
9: Oh, no use in saying no, huh?
7: No.
9: All right. What is it?
7: Why, ever since Valentine told me your philosophy about publicity, I've been doing a little checking.
9: And?
7: I found that I haven't been particularly brilliant on this case. For example, the ring with the initials M.A. that I found on the body of the corpse was made of ebony.
9: Pretty color.
7: And a very pretty wood. The important factor that I completely overlooked was that if the ring were on the body when it was burned, why, the ring would have been consumed also. In other words, the ring was obviously placed on the hand after the murder had been committed.
11: That's very good, Mr. Foy.
7: Thank you, Valentine.
9: Shut up, Valentine.
7: With that clue, Henley, the rest was simple.
9: Okay, Ford, you win. Dave Anderson was blackmailing me for every cent I earned. I figured I could put him out of the way and make you think that the charred body was really Armbruster. Well, goodbye, Valentine, honey. I'm going away. All right, Ford. I'm ready to change places with my former client.
8: It was very nice of you to invite me here, Mr. Townsend.
10: Well, I can't think of anyone else I'd rather celebrate with, Valentine. After all, you saved my life.
8: Oh, it wasn't anything much. I just listened to Mr. Henley, and he practically gave it all away.
10: But even for the killing of your friend, Dave Anderson.
8: I only wish I could have found out in time before Mr. Henley got to him.
10: Well, it's all over now, Valentine. Best thing to do is to forget. Why, you're a famous girl now. Your name's in every newspaper in the country.
8: Yeah. Wasn't that funny, though? Mr. Henley always said he'd get me in the headlines.
10: He kept his word, Valentine. Even if he had to commit murder to do it.

From shadows and stillness, mystery weaves a spell of strangest fascination, charging the mind with doubts and fears. For mystery is a strange companion, a living memory in the haunting hour.

0: Lights Out brings you stories of the supernatural and the supernormal, dramatizing the fantasies and the mysteries of the unknown. We tell you this frankly. 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
1: This is Arch Obler. Tonight's Lights Out presents a psychological drama, a play in which the principal part is taken not by the character himself, but by his thoughts. But first, Frank Martin.
0: If vitamin B1 and iron shortage is what's keeping you thin and run down, jittery and always tired, here's a simple way you can help yourself. 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Yes, the name is Ironized Yeast Tablets. 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And now?
2: Lights out. Everybody.
1: The voice you are about to hear is that of the thoughts of one Darrell Hall, accused murderer. He sits in a courtroom awaiting the return of a jury which is to decide whether he is to live or die. And as he waits, the thoughts in his mind seethe and swirl, seethe and swirl.
3: Guilty, not guilty, guilty. Not guilty. Oh, why don't I stop thinking those words? Words those jurymen are saying.
4: He's guilty. He's not guilty. He's guilty. Not guilty.

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1: My dear Wayne, I've told you the truth.
2: Here. Are you really serious?
1: I am.
2: You actually mean that in all your life you've never had a dream?
1: Never.
2: Not even when you were a child?
1: To my knowledge, I've never had a dream in all my life.
2: Well, how do you like that?
1: I like it very well. I close my eyes, oblivion. And then I wake up. No nightmare hangovers, thank you.
2: No, wait a minute, Daryl. Let me get this straight. You mean you've never even had a dream after, you know, eating a Welsh rarebit at midnight or surrounding a dozen green apples or anything like that?
1: Believe me, Wayne, I've never had a dream of any shape, form, or description in all my life. A dream to me is just a word. Something that happens to other people, but never to me.
2: Oh, but everyone must dream.
1: Well, just so happens that my subconscious doesn't work that way. I tell you again, I've never dreamt.
2: Oh, what do you know about that? It's just unbelievable. I tell you, unbelievable.
1: Yes, that's what he said. It was unbelievable. Unbelievable that I'd never dreamt. And then after a while, he went away and left me there. It was early evening, but I remember that somehow, strangely, I was very tired. I sat down in the easy chair. I was so tired. I closed my eyes. I slept. And then it happened. A strange murmuring in my head. Yes, that's how it started. A murmuring as if in warning. And then in the darkness around me, strange faces lifting and falling. White faces, faces without hope. Their eyes full of horror. Their white bloodless lips pleading wordlessly in a way that made the heart in me cry out in pity. And suddenly I knew I was asleep and dreaming. Yes, dreaming for the first time in my life, and these faces I was seeing were things of a dream. And even as I knew that, the dream was gone. Blackness. And yet I knew that I was still asleep, and in me there was a terrible feeling of foreboding, of a horror to come in that dream. What? How? I didn't know, but I wanted to stop sleeping. I wanted to open my eyes quickly before... And then I saw her. In my dream, I tell you, I saw her moving slowly toward me out of the darkness that was my dream. At first a white wraith-like thing, and then I saw it was a woman. Yes, the body of a woman, but the face... That face... Gross. Unclean. The thick, bestial brows. The wrinkles of... The lecherous writhings of thin crimson lips that lifted from teeth bright and pointed and flecked with blood. Closer, closer to me, and then she spoke. One word.
3: Kill.
1: Yes, that's what she said, kill. And as she said it, she moved closer. Her hands went out in her eyes. And in my dream, I screamed... I awoke. I remember just at that second the clock on the mantel began striking. 5, 6, 7. I counted each chime in happiness, since the hearing of it meant that I was awake, awake out of the horror of that dream. When the clock had stopped chiming, I sat there. My one thought was, if that's dreaming, may I never dream again. I heard a sound. What was that? I sat still, afraid to move. And then I laughed. It was my own heart. My own heart still pounding with fright at what I had seen in my first dream. Oh, why do I sit here thinking of what has been? The jury in there, they've got to hang me. Got to hang me.
4: He's guilty, not guilty.
1: No,
4: guilty,
1: no, guilty. No, I mustn't guilty, think of them. Better guilty, to keep my guilty. Thoughts on how it all started. Better to figure things out. Where was I?

0: sitting there listening to the beat of my heart, thinking of the horror of that dream. And then suddenly that wordless, pitiful murmur I heard in my dream was whispering in my head again. As quickly as it began, it was gone. How could this be? I was awake, awake. This was no dream. Then why had I heard that same sound that had come from those pitiful white faces that had floated before me while I slept? Why? Why?
1: Oh.
0: I heard it, a sound behind me. Who? Yes, my friend Wayne. It must be. He come into the room, standing behind my chair, thinking I was asleep. I turned around and I said, Wayne, is that you? Why? Ah! Yes. I screamed. I screamed so loudly there was blood in my throat, for it was she again, that woman out of my dream. But this wasn't a dream. She was standing there, I tell you, she was standing there close to me, looking at me, and those devil's lips said that one word.
1: Kill.
0: I jumped to my feet. No one in the room, no one, I tell you, I remember standing there, my head reeling. Who was she? Where had she come from? But there was no one in the room. Had there been anyone there? I didn't sleep that night. And by morning, yes, by morning I had it all figured out. Two dreams, that's what it had been. And the second had been more vivid than the first. Yes, of course, I had never dreamed before, and of course my first dream would seem reality, And yet, some measure of uncertainty remained with me. Mary saw it in my face when I had dinner with her that night. I remember she said...
2: Daryl, do you mind if I ask you something?
0: What a question. Of course not.
2: Is there something wrong?
0: You mean with the dinner? Why, you know this is my favorite restaurant.
2: With you, dear. Has something gone wrong at the university?
0: Why do you ask that?
2: The worry in your eyes.
0: Oh?
2: What is it, dear?
0: Oh, nothing important.
2: Changed your mind about loving me?
0: Mary.
2: Oh, then tell me what it is, please.
0: All right. It's really nothing to concern yourself over, just a dream.
2: Dream? Daryl, you dreamt?
0: Yes, last night.
2: Oh, how marvelous. Now you're normal even when you sleep.
0: That's right, isn't it? I'm back to normalcy, am I not?
2: Oh, and here I thought from the expression on your face that it was something really important.
0: Yeah, it's funny, isn't it?
2: And I suppose in your first dream you dreamt of the glorious, seductive woman. Well, didn't you?
0: No, Mary.
2: Oh, so you had a nightmare.
0: If you don't mind, let's not talk about it anymore. Shall we have our dessert now? I suggest the hot green apple pie with cheese and...
2: Daryl, was it as bad as all that?
0: Horrible.
2: Oh, that's cruel. Your very first dream, an unhappy one. Oh, well, I'm sure that if you dream again, you've more interesting times ahead. Oh, Daryl, look at the time. 7:01, and we promised the Armstrongs we'd pick them up at 7:15. Daryl, what is it? Your face...
0: Do you hear it?
2: Hear what?
0: You do hear it, don't you? The voices.
2: Voices? Daryl, what are you talking about? Why, the people in this restaurant are most well behaved.
0: Gone. Just the way it was before.
2: Oh, Daryl, please. If it's a joke, please tell it to me. Daryl, what is it? What are you staring at? What's behind my chair? What's there? Daryl, tell me what. Daryl, the table. Why did you throw over the table? Daryl, what is it? What is it? Why did you scream? Why?
3: Ladies and gentlemen, a moment's time for breathtaking in this amazing story of Daryl Hall, accused murderer. A moment to get back to the realities of our everyday life and the problems of those unusual times which confront you and me and that man and wife who may be your next-door neighbor. Are you short on vitamin B1 and iron? If so, this may be you saying...
4: Oh, tomorrow's another day. The work's piling up on my desk, and I'm so tired out and jumpy and all in, I haven't a chance to catch up with it.
3: Don't be so sure of that, my friend. If, like so many Americans today, you simply need more vitamin B1 and iron, here's an easy way to get them. Take ironized yeast tablets. They're the famous two-way preparation that gives you both vitamin B1 and iron. And believe me, you must have enough of both. Because when you don't get enough vitamin B1 in your food, you may lose your appetite, not eat all you need. Or you may not get all the good out of your food. And when you don't get enough iron from what you eat, you may be weak and pale and feel all in.
4: Mm-hmm. And you say ironized yeast tablets supply both vitamin B1 and iron? Maybe I should try them.
3: By all means do, if you need more of these substances. See if pleasant little ironized yeast tablets don't help you as they've helped so many others with these deficiencies. See if pretty soon you aren't saying...
4: Man, oh man, I feel great. I've gained pounds. I've got my old pep back thanks to ironized yeast. Yep, I just breeze through my work these days.
3: And now back to the thoughts of Darrell Hall, accused murderer, as he sits in the courtroom awaiting the return of a jury, which is to decide whether he is to live or die.
5: Yes, she wanted to know why I had done it. Scream thrown over the table, they all wanted to know. But how could I tell them? Tell them of her, standing behind Mary's chair, that thing of degradation, and those lips saying, "Kill." I went home. Mary thought I was overworked.
2: It's your nerves, darling. You've been working so hard. Go home and rest, darling. That's all you need.
5: Rest, rest. What good was rest? I had to reason things out. All my life I'd lived with reason, and now this horror. Hallucination. Yes, that was it. I had been working hard. They paid so little at the university and expected so much. And so I rested through the next day. It was quite dark when I awoke. The phone rang. It was Mary calling to find out how I felt.
6: Are you sure you're all right, Darrell?
5: Oh, yes, Mary. Yes, I'm fine, thank you.
6: You sound all right.
5: Your advice was good, dear. Rest apparently was just what I needed.
6: Then go along back to bed. I'll talk to you tomorrow.
5: All right, dearest, and thanks for calling.
6: Goodbye, Darrell. Sleep well tonight.
5: I hung up the receiver. And then the clock on the mantel behind me began striking.
7: Always at 7.
5: Yes, that was true. Both times at 7 o'clock was when that horror had happened, and then, with the last chime of the clock, I realized it was 7 again. 7. Would I see her again? I stood there, back against the wall, waiting. 7. So quiet. I could hear the clock ticking away the seconds. Would it happen again, this hallucination of mine? I waited. I heard no pitiful murmur of voices. Just quiet. The tick, tick, tick of the clock. So dark in the room, I could see the shadowy emptiness of a chair near the other wall. And then the chair was no longer empty. There was someone in it, and I said, "Who's there?" There was no answer, and I said, "Answer me, who's there?" No answer. A strange darkness in the room. Deeper and deeper, I could see nothing, and then 2 swirling pools of flame-red light closer and closer. I stood there, I couldn't move. A rumbling began in my head. Fear, I tell you, fear tearing at my brain. Louder and louder, while those red circles of light came closer and closer. What was it? What was it? What? And then I knew. It was her eyes. Her eyes burning close into mine, into the brain of me, pounding 1 thought into me.
1: Kill. Kill. Kill.
5: Why did she say that? Why? Kill whom? Why should I kill? Why should I kill? If I had known then. The jury coming back. The verdict. What? No, not yet. Still out. They've got to find me guilty. I've got to hang if I live. But I mustn't think of that. I must think of what happened. What happened? Well, where was I? Yes, that woman, her eyes pounding that word into me, and then gone again. But this time, as real as the breath in me, I knew it. I knew it. And with that realization, a coldness as of a wind blew around me and clutched at my heart. For if she was reality, somehow I knew I was lost. And so it began. Night after night, at the stroke of 7, first that wailing dirge of those lost souls, and then her writhing lips.
1: Kill, kill, kill, kill,
5: kill, kill, kill, kill, kill, kill. Those words began pounding in my head so that even when she wasn't there, I heard them. I hid in my rooms. I didn't go out. People would see this madness that had come over me. I went nowhere. And soon I knew they were talking of me, my friends.
8: I tell you, I don't know what's come over Darrell. Hides in his rooms, won't even talk to me. Something is wrong.
5: And Mary.
2: Please, Darrell, you've got to let me see you. This talking over the phone. Oh, Darrell, what's wrong? What's wrong?
5: And night after night, the horror of... And the greater horror of...
1: Kill, kill, kill, kill, kill, kill.
5: Mary
1: kill.
5: Pleaded with me.
2: Darrell, if you love me, please let me see you, talk to you. Come over to my house tonight, please, Darrell. Perhaps I can help you. Please, darling.
5: I didn't want to go, but I went. That night, perhaps she could help. Yes, help me understand the madness of those wailing voices and drifting white faces. Understand the horror of that woman and that maddening word. Mary, so understanding, so gentle, she could help me. Clear my head of the madness.
2: Oh, Darrell, you're here at last.
5: Mary, help me. You will help me.
2: Oh, Darrell, you're finished.
5: Mary, I...
2: Don't talk yet. Sit here.
5: I'm sane, Mary. Believe me, I'm sane.
2: Of course, dearest. Of course you are.
5: It's that madness outside of me, those white, drifting faces moaning
2: rest,
5: at me.
2: Darling.
5: And that woman out of hell.
2: Woman?
5: Her eyes and her lips telling me to... The time? What time is it?
2: Why, sit there. Darrell, what is it?
5: I didn't know. I lost track. I've got to get out of here.
2: Darrell, wait. Don't go, don't.
5: Too late.
2: Darrell, what is it?
5: You hear them, don't you, Mary?
2: I'll call a doctor.
5: Listen to them. Their voices are so loud tonight. Listen, Mary, listen,
2: oh,
5: listen.
2: Don't.
5: You hear
2: There's
5: them.
2: No
5: you
2: one
5: must
2: here.
5: Hear them. What are they saying? Louder and louder, trying to tell me something. What are you saying out there? What are you telling me?
2: Darrell, stop.
5: They're gone. Faces, voices gone. Now she'll be here.
2: Oh, Darrell, please. You're frightening me.
1: Kill. Kill.
5: You hear her, Mary? You hear her?
1: Kill.
2: No.
1: Kill.
2: No, no.
5: Louder,
2: Darrell,
5: louder.
2: Please.
5: I can't see her, but I hear her. Where
1: kill.
5: Is she? Thing out of hell. Go back, I tell you. Back.
1: Kill.
5: Louder and louder. Make her stop,
1: kill.
5: Mary. Make her stop pounding
1: kill.
5: In my head. Stop it. Stop it. She never knew what do you want of me. Stop
1: kill.
5: It. Stop.
1: Kill.
5: Stop it. I can't stand kill. Anymore. Yes.
1: Kill.
5: Go away and I'll kill. I'll kill. I'll kill.
2: Darrell, don't. I'm joking, me. Darrell. No.
5: Kill, kill, kill! Mary. Mary. Yes. I had killed her. My sweet, gentle little Mary killed her with my own hands. I opened my hands. She fell to the floor. I went out into the street. People all around me hurrying. I was in no hurry. What that woman had wanted, I had done. I had killed. I walked all night. It didn't matter where. And in the morning, I found myself on the campus of the school before the very building in which a class was waiting for my lecture. I went in. I walked up on the platform and looked down into their faces, and I said to them,
9: ladies and gentlemen, my lecture for today will be on the subject of the indeterminate factor in the evolutionary...
5: I stopped, a murmur in the air, those voices again. But it was broad daylight. I had never heard those voices in daylight before. What did they want of me? What were they saying? There was a strangeness in their pitiful voices. Yes, like a dirge. A dirge of tears and sorrow for someone. For me. Yes, for me. And then her voice. Laughing, laughing, triumphant, and then I understood. For the first time, I understood everything. She had triumphed over me. That was why those lost souls were wailing a dirge over me. I was hers. Hers forever. I turned and ran out of there like a madman. Ran. ran, and as I ran, those voices of the damned were talking to me.
7: You are doomed as we are doomed.
2: As all who murder are doomed.
1: We listened to her and murdered.
7: Now you are one of us.
3: No peace for those who murder. No rest through all eternity.
2: No rest for those who murder.
7: Through all eternity.
5: I covered my ears with my hands as I ran. No use. I heard them. I heard them.
7: Only one hope for you, man. One hope.
2: Expiate your crime.
3: On the gallows.
1: Pay for what you have done.
7: Die on the gallows and you shall have rest. One hope, man. One hope.
5: So that was it. If I paid society for my crime, she would fail. I would be free of her, that thing, that essence of evil, that siren who called men to murder her so that souls, their souls, would be slaves to her for all eternity. Yes, yes, I would pay for my crime. I ran on back to Mary's house. Yes, I would pay, and gladly with my life to have peace and the rest of oblivion. I went back into the house. Yes, Mary was still there. Cold. I lifted her. Those same hands that had crushed the life out of her lifted her and carried her out into the sun. My eyes were so filled with tears that I could hardly see where I walked. People began milling around me.
10: Hey, look at that guy. He's got a woman in his arms.
11: Where's he carrying her?
10: Hey, he must have fainted.
11: No, look. She's dead.
10: Hey, who killed her?
12: Hey, call the cops.
10: Who killed her, mister? Who killed her?
11: I did. I killed her with my own hands. I killed her, and please, I want to die for that.
5: And then the trial. My friends, they wanted to save me. Clever attorneys, insanity commissions, and twists of the laws. But I wanted to die, I tell you. I had to die. If they set me free, if I lived and died as most men die, whose death they call a natural one, then she would have me. No, no, I want to hang by the neck until dead. I want that noose around my neck, the trap beneath my feet. The jailer pulls a switch. My feet dancing in air, the noose murdering me the way my hands committed murder. Oblivion. And I'd be free, free of that horror with the writhing lips and the blood-stained teeth. The jury, they're coming in. Guilty. They've got to find me guilty. Guilty. Find me guilty.
13: We, the jury, find the defendant guilty of murder in the first degree.
5: Guilty! You hear that? You thing of the devil, guilty! And they'll hang me by the neck until dead, and I'll be free of you. I'll have my peace. You failed, you fiend, you. I'll pay for my crime. You'll never get me. You'll never get...
10: Hey, he's fainted. Yeah,
11: the defendant's fainted. Get a doctor, someone. Ambulance, call an ambulance.
14: It's no use. This man is dead. Heart attack.
11: Holy. Would you take a look at his face? As if he was looking at the devil himself.

0: Well, Mr. Obler, you mean there's a power of evil loose in the world?
1: That's an interesting question, Frank, because a statement of that very sort was the reason I wrote tonight's story. Someone said to me, how is it possible for so much evil to be done in the world unless there's a power for evil? But let's talk more about that and about a very exciting program next week after you've had your say.
0: Friends, if vitamin B1 and iron deficiency is what's keeping you thin, jumpy, tired, worn out, why go on that way? Remember, friends, little ironized yeast tablets give you both vital substances. Of course, there are cases where a rundown condition may be due to some serious organic disturbance. If you're in any doubt, by all means, see your physician. But if more vitamin B1 and iron is all you need, remember, ironized yeast has been so successful in such cases that it's sold on this no-risk, money-back basis. If you don't begin to eat better, to feel better, and to sleep better, the cost of the first bottle will be refunded to you in full by Ironized Yeast, Box IY, Rahway, New Jersey. Now, what about this living power of evil, Mr. Obler?
1: Well, my own belief is that no such power exists. I believe that the evil that men do may be caused by outside influences, poverty, the will to power, the wrongful examples of others. But as to the evil being a living monster, well, supposing we call tonight's story a parable of a man who really wanted to kill and saw the evil intent within himself personalized so vividly that he thought it actually existed outside of himself.
0: Well, that explanation satisfies me. Now, what about next week?
1: About next week, Frank? Well, I'm going to say that I think we have one of the most unusual and timely lights-out plays so far. We're particularly anxious that you hear this story. It's a quite different one, I promise you. Execution's the title. And if you've ever wondered what might happen in a village square when a Nazi maniac faces a fight beyond the understanding of his indoctrinated mind, then listen next week.
0: Yes, tune in next Tuesday again for Arch Obler's execution. And if you need more vitamin B1 and iron, be sure to try ironized yeast, the one and only ironized yeast. But remember, there's only one ironized yeast. You'll know it instantly by the yellow and orange package, and by the big letters IY on the container and on each tablet.

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From the far horizons of the unknown come tales of new dimensions in time and space. 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

0: Now, X minus one and part one of Gray Flannel Armor.
1: My name is Thomas Hanley, and my case history is of particular interest to anthropologists, sociologists, and students of the bizarre. In its humble way, it serves as an example of one of the more obscure mating customs of the late 20th century. To begin with, I own several gray flannel suits and many slim neckties with regimental stripes. Millions of us roam the streets of our great cities, footsteps firm and hurried, eyes front, voices lowered, dressed to the point of invisibility. But inside, I fairly seethed with romantic ideas of swinging cutlasses, of beautiful damsels, their hair shimmering in the moonlight. In short, let's face it, I was a romanticist. But romance is a commodity difficult to come by in the great cities. Life is too impersonal, too busy, too standardized. This particular Friday night, I returned from my office to my one-room apartment and prepared to face another long, dull weekend. Then the doorbell rang.
2: Good evening, Mr. Handy.
1: If you're collecting for something, come back after payday.
2: My friend, I'm Joe Morris, a representative of the New York Romance Service. 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
1: You must have the wrong party.
2: Oh, no, Mr. Handy. We're out to serve lonely people. And that means you. Don't deny it now. Why else would you be sitting home on a Friday night?
1: Well, the fact is...
2: You're lonely. And it's our business and our pleasure to serve you.
1: Serve me with what?
2: A bright, sensitive, good-looking fellow like yourself needs girls.
1: Girls?
2: Nice girls. Now, these young ladies I was referring to, Mr. Handley, are not professionals. They are sweet, normal, romantically inclined young ladies. But they are lonely. There are many lonely girls in our city, Mr. Handley.
1: Oh, yes, yes, I suppose there are. Funny, you never think of it that way. I mean, if you're not a girl.
2: True, true. Now, the purpose of the New York Romance Service is to bring young people together under suitable circumstances.
1: Oh, I see. A kind of, you'll pardon the expression, a kind of friendship club?
2: I should say not. We at the New York Romance have done what should have been done years ago. We've applied scientific precision and technological know-how to a thorough study of the factors essential to a successful meeting between the sexes.
1: Factors? What factors?
2: The most vital ones, my friend, are spontaneity and a sense of fatedness.
1: Oh, well, spontaneity and fate are contradictory terms.
2: Certainly. Romance, by its very nature, must be composed of contradictory elements. We have graphs to prove it.
1: Are you saying that you sell romance?
2: The very article. The pure and pristine substance itself. Mind you, I didn't say love. I didn't say common animal passion. I said romance. The missing ingredient, Mr. Handley, in modern society. The spice of life. The vision of all the ages. That is what we sell.
1: Very interesting. If I'm ever in the market, I'll get in touch with you.
2: No, just a minute, sir. Try our system for a few days absolutely free of charge. Here. Put this in your lapel.
1: Oh? Well, what is this thing? It looks like a small transistor radio with a tiny video eye.
2: As it happens, it is a small transistor radio with a tiny video eye.
1: Oh? What does it do?
2: You'll see. Just give it a try. Remember, romances sponsored by our firm are fated, spontaneous, aesthetically satisfying, and morally justifiable.
1: Well, all right, Mr. Morris. I'll accept the free trial offer. Wear this in my lapel, you say?
2: In the lapel.
1: Well, all right. There it is.
2: Happy romance, Mr. Handley.

0: 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Are you able to brush your own teeth? Not everyone can. Not a man whose arms have been crippled by polio. There are thousands of disabled polio survivors who must depend on someone else to help them perform the simplest, most personal acts. With your help, many polio victims can learn how to be independent. Right now, there are 100,000 survivors of crippling polio who need help. They need your dimes and dollars to pay for expensive care and equipment. Your contributions will provide trained hands to teach a polio survivor how to live with his disability. Thanks to you, a polio-scarred life will once again seem worth living. Remember, your generosity is the one hope of thousands for whom soft vaccine came too late. Join the 1958 March of Dimes. Won't you right now send your dimes and dollars to your local March of Dimes headquarters? Now X-1 brings you Act Two of Gray Flannel Armor.
1: After Joe Morris left me, I took off my gray flannel jacket and examined the small device attached to my lapel. It had no knobs or controls. It didn't seem to do anything at all. I shrugged, put my jacket on again, tightened the Windsor knot in my tie, and went for a walk. It was a clear, cool night. Like most nights in my life, it was a perfect time for romance. Around me lay the city, infinite in its possibilities and rich in its promise. But it was devoid of fulfillment. Nothing ever happened. I passed lighted apartment buildings and thought of the women behind the high blank windows, looking down and seeing a lonely walker on the dark streets. Wondering about me, maybe, as I was wondering about them.
2: Nice to be on the roof of a building. Look down on the city.
1: Huh? Who said that? I wonder. Oh, sure. This transistor thing. Hey, what was that you said about a roof? Oh, I guess it isn't two-way. Well, it's not a bad idea, though. Would be kind of pleasant to look down on the city lights.
2: No. Not that one.
1: Well, what's wrong? Oh, sure. Wrong building. You mean this one over here? Oh, no answer again. Well, it must be the right one this time. At least I hope so. I walked into the lobby, and I remember thinking how you had to hand it to New York romances. They seemed to know what they were doing. I took the self-service elevator to the top floor. From there, I walked up a flight of stairs to the roof. Smells good up here, at least.
2: No, not that side. The west side.
1: Okay. I hope you know what you're doing. I certainly don't. This turns out to be some sort of joke. I'll... Oh!
3: Hello.
1: Oh, I'm sorry. I didn't mean to intrude.
3: You're not intruding?
1: Well, I didn't see you at first there in the shadows.
3: I know.
2: The light. Mention the lights.
1: Those lights. The lights of the city down there. They're beautiful.
3: Yes, like a great carpet of stars or spear points in the gloom.
2: Like sentinels keeping eternal vigil in the night.
1: Like sentinels keeping eternal vigil in the night.
2: Take her in your arms.
1: Take her.
3: What?
1: nothing. Nothing, a mistake. Come here to me.
3: Yes.

0: As she was melting in my arms, I caught sight of the small transistor set pinned to her shoulder strap. The one exactly like the one in my lapel. You can't help feeling a little odd about a romantic meeting set up and sponsored by transistor radios. I could visualize a million young men in gray flannel suits roaming the streets in response to barely heard commands from a million tiny radios. I tried to forget my doubts. The next night, I took another walk and found myself in a slum section of the city. I decided I'd made a mistake and started to turn around.
1: Why not walk on?
0: Huh? You want me to walk down this alley? Oh, well.
1: Help! Help!
0: Oh, good night. Two muggers after a girl. I'd better look for a policeman.
1: Why do that? You can handle them.
0: No. A policeman can do it a lot better.
1: No, you must do it now. Oh,
0: but there's two men. They're probably armed.
1: You can do it.
0: Oh, well, here goes.
2: No, you don't.
0: Now, wait a minute.
1: Let me go.
0: Wait, I'll save you.
2: Let go, are you mad? There. Take that. That'll teach you to harm a helpless girl.
3: You saved me. You saved my life.
1: I had to come.
0: I had to come.
3: Yes, I know.
1: Take her in your arms.
0: Yes, I know. I swept her into my arms and we embraced there in the darkened alleyway. As I held her close, my cheek brushed a shining jewel in her raven black hair. I had to look twice to recognize it, but sure enough, it was a tiny transistor receiver just like mine. I was suddenly angry. Oh, the girl was lovely. There was no denying that. And the circumstances were undeniably romantic until you realized that it was all a kind of cheap play. Faded and spontaneous. That was a joke. Angrily, I tore the transistor from my lapel and threw it into the nearest garbage can. I stalked away into the night, hardly realizing where I was going. I didn't really wake up until I reached the waterfront. I stood there, looking at the oily black water, and let the brackish-scented breeze fan my face. And then, unexpectedly, I was aware of another person nearby. The moon slid from behind a cloud and her auburn-tinted hair caught its light and held it for a moment. She turned her face toward me with frank curiosity. At this time, there was no transistor radio to throw me a cue. I didn't need one. It's a nice night.
4: Maybe. Maybe not.
0: The beauty is there. If you care to see it.
4: What a strange thing to say.
0: Is it? Is it really so strange? Is it strange that I'm here at this very moment? And that you are here too?
4: Perhaps not. No, perhaps not.
0: Let me look at you. Oh, you're really beautiful, you know.
4: Am I?
0: You know you are.
4: Oh,
0: you're lovely.
4: Do you really like me?
0: Like you? If I could only tell you.
4: Oh, I'm so glad. You see, I'm your free introductory romance, given you as a sample by Greater Romance Industries.
0: What?
4: With home offices in Newark, New Jersey. You see, only our firm offers romances which are truly spontaneous and faded.
0: Spontaneous and faded?
4: Due to our technological researches, we are able to dispense with such clumsy apparatus as transistor radios and... Sir, where are you going?
0: I was sick and disgusted. After that, there were several other attempts to get in touch with me, but I ignored them. I wanted no more to do with the romance game. In a couple of days, I called up a twittering aunt of mine, and she arranged a blind date for me with the daughter of one of her oldest friends. The blind date was a nice, friendly girl with plain, mousy brown hair. We were introduced in my aunt's living room, and we sat out on her sun porch and talked.
3: So you're Tom Hanley.
0: Yeah, I guess I am.
3: Your aunt has told me a lot about you. You work in advertising, don't you?
0: Yes, that's right. Madison Avenue.
3: Oh, I think that's thrilling. Advertising, I mean. It's such an interesting field.
0: Well, we like to think so.
3: Yes, I imagine you do all right.
0: Seems like, it's warmer this evening, doesn't it?
3: Oh, yes, it is. Although I don't mind the cooler weather so much. Lots of people complain about it, but I don't mind.
0: Well, I don't either, I guess. As long as you're dressed for it.
3: Yes, I suppose that's the secret.
0: Oh, I was just thinking, do you like bowling?
3: Oh, I don't know. I've never bowled.
0: Oh.
3: Do you like tennis? I'm crazy about tennis.
0: Well, tennis is all right. Yeah. I guess you could say tennis is fine.
3: I'm crazy about it.

0: Well, all right. So it wasn't romantic. At least it wasn't at first. But there must have been something about it. We began to hit it off, and we had more dates, and one thing led to another, and the first thing you know, darned if we didn't get married. Yes, that's the story of my courtship. Of course, it isn't the whole story. At least, if you're making a case history, you have to know the important things. And to my mind, one of the most important of all happened after we were married. We bought a nice little house out near my aunt's and settled down in it. Then, one Saturday morning, I was out cutting the lawn.
1: Hi there.
0: Huh? Did you say something?
1: I said, hi. Don't you remember me? Joe Morris.
0: Oh, sure, New York romances. Well, I'm sorry, Mr. Morris, but you better take me off the list. I'm married now.
1: Certainly, I know all about it. Congratulations.
0: Oh, thanks.
1: I mean, I know all about the way it happened. Introduced by your aunt, talking on the sun porch. Corny, old-fashioned stuff. And now, don't get me wrong, I'm not knocking it, quite the contrary. Do you know what we down at New York romances call this?
0: No, what?
1: Hanley's mode. We studied you. A lot of commercial possibilities there. We've got it down on graphs. Effects of embarrassment on the psyche. The role of the aunt in American courtship. The whole works.
0: What are you talking about?
1: New York romances. What else? We've got a new service. It's called the old-fashioned plan.
0: The what?
1: We provide bonded aunts for young men to call up. We even have the aunt walk into the sun parlor at unexpected intervals with a plate of cookies or something. They say the suspense becomes almost overpowering. Like our motto always said, spontaneity and a sense of fatedness. It never misses, my boy. Never misses.
2: 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Featured in our cast were William Redfield as Thomas Hanley and Guy Repp as Joe Morris. Others in our cast were Abby Lewis, Pat Hosley, Eddie Galen, Freddie Chandler, and Helen Gerald. This is Fred Collins speaking. This broadcast concludes this series of X-1. We sincerely hope you enjoyed it. 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
4: Suspense! This is the man in black, here for the Roma Wine Company of Fresno, California, who tonight from Hollywood bring you as stars, Miss Agnes Moorehead and Mr. Ray Collins. Miss Moorehead and Mr. Collins will appear in A Study in Terror, written especially for them and for Suspense by the distinguished radio playwright Lucille Fletcher. But before we take you to the scene of our drama, let's conjure up a scene of our own.
5: Let's imagine ourselves in sun-drenched Havana, dining in the gay Club Momart. 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
6: February 1st, St. Petersburg, Florida. I, Sophronia Winters, have hereby begun this diary because on this date I feel for the first time that I've begun to live. Diaries are no good unless one has thrilling experiences. For 40 years, I've never had what could really be called a thrilling experience. But Papa's death has changed everything. Here I am in beautiful St. Petersburg with everything to start life anew. Money in my purse, 2 suitcases full of new clothes, and a gorgeous new permanent wave. And Florida is really the land of romance. It doesn't matter whether you're 17 or 70. There are parties and dances and bingo games and flirtations for all. My landlady, in fact, tells me that people often become engaged and even married to perfect strangers overnight. I'm still shy, of course, but just the same, it's such fun and so thrilling to think one's fate may be just around the corner. February 3rd. Oh, diary, it is beginning. This morning when I came out of my lodging house to go down to the beach, I noticed a man, a thrilling-looking man, sitting across the street on a bench. It was just as though he were waiting for me, because when I came out, he sort of started up as though he knew me. Of course, I didn't speak first, but I knew the minute I started down the street that he was following me. Well, I got to the beach and sat down with my magazines, and suddenly there he was, strolling toward me with a broad smile.
7: Well, sitting out here all by your lonesome?
6: Oh, yes. Yes, I am.
7: Been down here at St. Pete long?
6: Oh, is it just 3 days?
7: 3 days? That's a long time. It's a wonder I didn't spot you before.
6: Oh, Mr.
7: Johnson's the name. Johnson. Hiram Johnson. I came from Green Harbor, Maine. Run a big hotel up there summers. Well, that's my whole history in a nutshell.
6: Oh, my name's Sophronia. Sophronia Winters.
7: Sophronia?
6: Yes.
7: Well, you know, that's quite a coincidence. My sister-in-law's name was Sophronia.
6: Oh.
7: Sophronia Johnson. You ever heard of her? She looked quite a bit like you, too.
6: Sophronia Johnson?
7: Mm-hmm.
6: No, I'm afraid I haven't. Who was she? Someone very famous. I'm so ignorant about these things.
7: Well, that's all right. Say, look at that sun, will you? I'd say it was pretty nearly time for lunch. You know, Sophronia, it's kind of mysterious us finding that 9-point starfish on the beach together. My sister-in-law, Sophronia, used to collect 9-point starfishes. To think your name, Sophronia. You find a 9-point starfish with me. Well, it kind of draws us together, huh?
6: Diary, darling, he is wonderful. Strong, kind, warm-hearted, so generous. I feel as though I knew him completely. As though I'd known him all my life.
7: What's the good of waiting, Sophronia? I've got to be back at the hotel in a week. We may never see each other again.
6: Oh, Hiram, don't say that. I couldn't bear it.
7: Then let's do it right away, tomorrow. There's a parson out on Coral Avenue who'll do the job for us. We could take a nice moonlight drive out to the alligator farm. Afterward, have a nice short dinner. Then climb on board the Orange Blossom tomorrow night for Maine.
6: Maine? Oh, it's all so wild, so mad, so thrilling. But what would your family think? Wouldn't they be shocked?
7: Oh, my family's all dead. I'm my own boss.
6: I'd have to help you run that big hotel. I wonder whether I could do it, meeting all those people.
7: Oh, don't worry about that. Just think of Maine. The big, dark pine woods, the sand, the bay. The two of us alone together.
6: The two of us alone together. February 7th, on board the Orange Blossom. I was married in a wedding dress of Alice Blue Moray, with a frill of white organdy at the collar and wrists, and a rhinestone belt buckle. Hiram sent me talisman roses. I'm pressing one precious flower.

0: big, isn't it?
1: 125 rooms.
0: So many fire escapes and balconies and porches and towers. I stayed in a hotel like that once years ago with Papa. It was very fashionable then.
1: My grandfather built that place 50 years ago. It hasn't been changed much since.
0: No. Of course you put in modern plumbing.
1: Not yet. Well, here we are. Walk in.
0: What's that?
1: Just a foghorn out in the bay.
0: Fog?
1: We get it almost every night in this kind of weather.
0: What are you locking the gate for?
1: Why not? There's nobody coming in after us. Or going out again for a while.
0: But I thought you said the hotel...
1: The hotel's empty.
0: Empty? Hiram!
1: What is it now?
0: Hiram, darling, I know it sounds silly, but let's not go in there tonight. Let's wait until morning.
1: Why?
0: Oh, just because it's so dark and empty, there's not a light in the whole place and no one's expecting us. What'll we eat and where'll we sleep? Let's stay in the village just for tonight.
1: I've got things to eat and a place to sleep. Come on.
0: Oh, my arm, Hiram! Hiram!
1: You remember my telling you down in Florida about my sister-in-law, Sophronia? Well, that's her over there on the wall. Take a look at her.
0: Hiram, darling, just now you hurt me. Do you realize that? You twisted my arm.
1: I said take a look at her. Tell me what you see.
0: Well, the glass is very dusty. She must have died many years ago. Her face is sweet. It's very sweet. Her eyes, something very sad and wistful about her eyes.
1: She was a murderess. She was hanged in Portland 25 years ago for the murder of my brother Ephraim. What? Here in the lobby of this hotel. She murdered him in cold blood with an axe. That fire axe hanging over there on the wall. It was a summer day. There were guests sitting on the front porch in the rockers. It was just after lunch. My brother Ephraim was sitting at the desk counting his loose change. My mother was crocheting an antimacassar in that old wicker rocking chair. Sophronia came downstairs, humming a hymn.
0: Oh, don't, Hiram. Please, don't tell me anymore.
1: Why not?
0: Well, it makes me nervous to hear it like this in this big shadowy lobby. And your eyes, Hiram. Hiram, you're acting so strange. What's the matter with you, Hiram? I know it was a terrible tragedy, but it happened 25 years ago.
1: Don't touch me, Sophronia.
0: Don't touch you.
1: Do you remember what I said to you in Florida?
0: What did you say? You said a million sweet and wonderful things to me, Hiram.
1: I said you resembled my dead sister-in-law. Look at her again. Look at her closely, Sophronia.
0: Why? Oh, no, I can't. It's too horrible. I can't look at her face with any pleasure now, knowing she was a murderer.
1: You're afraid to look, is that it?
0: No, not afraid.
1: You...
0: Please, my arm. Well, very well. I'll look.
1: Now, stand there quietly. Like that. Take off your glasses. That's all I wanted to see. That's all.
0: February 12th, Green Harbor Hotel, Maine. I cannot understand it. I try to fathom it, but my head aches and my heart is heavy. The hotel is deserted, unchanged, and apparently uninhabited for 25 years. Washbowls and pitchers still stand in the empty rooms, covered with spiders and cobwebs. Dust is everywhere, and the printed regulations on the walls are tattered and yellow with age. A row of broken rocking chairs on the front porch faces emptily out to sea. Can he mean this to be my home? He's downstairs now in the shabby parlor off the lobby, playing the harmonium.
1: Sophronia?
0: Yes, Hiram?
1: Sleeping?
0: No, dear.
1: Well, why is your door locked? Come out. I want to show you around the place.
0: But it's all right, dear. I've seen it. I've seen just about everything.
1: No, you haven't. You haven't seen the grounds at all.
0: The grounds? But Hiram, it's after midnight.
1: I want to show you where my sister-in-law, Sophronia, is buried.
0: Well, not tonight, dear. Please, it's so late and I have a headache.
1: Open the door, Sophronia. I want you to come now.
0: No, I shan't. Now go away and let me alone. I won't. I won't.
1: It's no use.

0: carrying on like that. You see, I've got pass keys to all the doors. And beyond where those four birches are standing, it's where my sister-in-law Sophronia was laid away 25 years ago. It was the biggest funeral in the neighborhood. Folks crowded outside the gate with the dozens trying to get a look, but we wouldn't let them. Buried her ourselves, without a service, out here by herself on the grounds. Ephraim is buried in town, but not Sophronia. I had a feeling that I'd have to keep an eye on her even then.
1: Keep an eye on her?
0: Oh, I knew she was one of those restless sleepers who wouldn't stay quiet in her own grave. I knew before the year was out she'd find some way to start roaming around, hunting for mischief again. She was a young she-devil to the core, Sophronia. They could hang her till doomsday. It wouldn't do any good.
1: You think she haunts this hotel?
0: No, not this hotel. She never had any use for it, dead or alive. No, she makes for the warmer climates. She was always a cold-blooded little fish, freezing and shivering all the time. It's places like California and Texas and Florida she makes for.
1: Florida?
0: Yeah, that's one of her favorite haunts, particularly around St. Pete. She likes the flowers and the sun and the romance.
1: Hiram, I feel cold. Do you mind if I go inside
0: now? Just a minute. I haven't explained everything. You think I'm crazy, I guess. Crazy. But I'm a lot smarter than some people give me credit for. Because, you see, I have found her. Now. 3 times. Do you, see that grove of birches over there? Under every one of them's a grave. I've found her wandering the earth in disguise 3 times. And I've killed her 3 times. And it still doesn't do any good. She's still restless.
1: You mean you've killed 3 different women?
0: So now I keep another grave to remind her. It's waiting now. Would you like to see it, Sophronia?
1: No, Hiram, no, please.
0: Are you afraid to see it, Sophronia?
1: Hiram, you don't mean to say that. But you think, just because my name happens to be Sophronia, that, and that I look a little like...
0: Think what, Sophronia?
1: Nothing. February 14th. My mind is made up. I've made a terrible mistake. I must get away from this place. I must get away from Hiram as quickly as I can. I shall wait for dusk, when he generally sits down in the parlor and plays the harmonium. I can hide. A little earlier. In one of the deserted rooms. And then, when his back is toward the lobby, slip out the front door.

0: Sophronia. Sophronia. Sophronia.
1: Oh, there you are. Why, what's the matter? Anything wrong?
2: No, Hiram.
1: You didn't want anything outside, did you? Because if you do, you'll have to ask me to get it for you. You see, I always keep this front door locked.
2: Yes, Hiram.
1: And the back door, too. All the doors leading out into the porches and the fire escapes and a good many of the windows makes one feel safe from thieves and peeping Toms. Oh, you've got a cold. Well, that's too bad.
2: Yes. I must have caught it last night outdoors. The damp.
1: You ought to be in bed. A good one. The only good bed in the house is in my sister-in-law Sophronia's old room.
2: Oh, no, Hiram. I'm all right. It's just a little head cold.
1: Oh, little head colds often develop into pneumonia. It's too bad I didn't think of that before. You might have slept in it from the very beginning. Here, up these stairs. Hi. What's the matter? Are you so weak?
2: No, I'm all right.
1: This room's the cleanest in the hotel, too. I've always had a sort of suspicion about that. There, you see? I've kept everything as it was. What's the matter?
2: Nothing. It's just...
1: Seems kind of familiar?
2: No. No, it's... Just it's seeing it so clean. Seeing it as though someone were living there, as though they'd only just stepped out for a moment.
1: It's just as she left it that afternoon when she walked down to murder my brother. You see her needlework on the table with a needle sticking in it? Her hymn book still open? She was very fond of singing hymns, Sophronia was. Had a nice voice, too. I used to accompany her.
2: Oh.
1: I'll turn down the bed for you. Then you can get undressed while I go and make you some hot tea.
2: No, I don't want any.
1: Here's the closet. You can put on one of Sophronia's dressing gowns.
2: Diary. I'm beside myself. I shall go mad. I shall go mad. 2 hours have passed since he locked the door on me. Night has fallen. I'm alone. Alone in this horrible room with its hideous little momentous of death. I'm sitting here at her little wicker table, trying to be calm, trying to write this. Somehow, when one writes about a thing, it doesn't appear so real. My hand is just brushed against her needlework, her hymn book. I can't bear having them near me. I must get them out of my sight anywhere in that closet or bureau drawer.
1: Ready for your tea?
2: No. Yes, Hiram.
1: Oh, why aren't you in bed? You'll take worse colds, you know.
2: Well, I'll get in bed in a minute.
1: Brushing up on your needlework again.
2: My needlework?
1: You've got it in your hand.
2: Have I? Oh, yes, so I have. Oh, I wasn't working on it, Hiram. I swear I wasn't. I've never done a stitch of needlework in my whole life. I don't know one embroidery stitch from another. Now, let me show you. Look. I don't even know how to hold the needle.
1: Get into bed, Sophronia. You're feverish.
2: Before we go on, Hiram, before you go on thinking, we've got to have an understanding. You've got to let me explain. I was born in 1892 in Kalamazoo, Michigan. My name is Sophronia, that's true, but they name lots of people Sophronia. I was named for my grandmother. She just died.
1: Yeah.
2: Oh, no, you've got to listen to me. I lived in Kalamazoo all my life. My father was vice president of the Kalamazoo First National Bank. Everybody in town knew him, and they know me. If you'd only just write a letter or send it, why? I never heard of Green Harbor in my whole life. I never went anywhere.
1: No.
2: For almost 10 years, I stayed home day in and day out, nursing Papa. He had a stroke. I wasn't out of the house. It was a red brick house with green shutters. February 15th. Now I live only from moment to moment, listening to each creak upon the stairs. Oh, my cold is growing worse. I've been in bed all day. It's night now. The foghorn has begun to blow again. February 19th. I woke up early this morning after a wretched night and the date was burning in letters of fire in my brain. If he's planning to kill me, it'll be today. But the hours have been crawling on. It's almost midnight. Why does he torture me like this? I would rather be dead than sit here in this room one moment longer. If he he doesn't come in 5 minutes, I shall force him to come. I shall beat on the door. No. No. Brother, let me sit quiet praying that he doesn't come. Oh, I want to live. I want to live.
0: Sophronia.
2: It's come.
0: Sophronia, come downstairs. I want you to sing me a hymn.
2: Sing. Sing. He never asked me to sing for him before. But she sang. I can't sing, dear. I told you that long ago.
0: Did you? Well, I've forgotten.
2: And besides, how can I come downstairs when my door's locked?
0: It's unlocked. Try it.
2: Unlocked? Oh, no. How could it? Oh, it is. It is. And I never knew it. I never knew it.
0: Coming?
2: Oh, we unlocked it sometime while I was just sitting. Why didn't I try a few more times?
0: Sophronia!
2: Yes. Yes, Hiram. I'm coming. Hiram? Where are you?
0: In here. In the parlor.
2: What are you doing there, Hiram?
0: Waiting to hear you sing.
2: You're at the harmonium?
0: Yes.
2: All right. I'll sing. I haven't sung in years, but I might as well. I'll sing for you out here in the hall. My voice will carry better.
0: It always did carry better in the hall, didn't it, Sophronia? So you remember that, too. Of course, you know both the front and back doors are locked.
2: Yes. Yes, Hiram, dear.
0: Shall I sing, too, Sophronia? Would you like me to sing along with you?
2: If it pleases you, Hiram.

0: is only one more page. Shall I read it to you?
1: Yes. Yes, go ahead.
0: March 22nd. I've been sick, I think, for a very long time. The pages of my diary are blank, but I shall take you out again, poor diary, today, and start you over again. No, I shall never look back at the other pages. I shall only write on and on about this nice, quiet place, so that no one reading this diary will ever know that I did it. But I did do it, diary. I was smarter than he. When I opened that door at the head of the stairs and heard the music, when I saw the fire axe still hanging on the wall. I was so cautious, so terribly cautious. I tiptoed like a little mouse, even as I sang the hymn into that room where he was playing. If a reflection of that axe had so much as glimmered across the wood, if he had turned, but I was clever. So much cleverer than he. I kept on singing. And now I'm free. Free as a bird. I'm free and he shall never catch me now. Not this time or ever again. Because he's dead. Isn't he, nurse? Nurse, isn't my dear brother-in-law Hiram really dead?
1: Yes, miss, he's dead. And now I'll thank you to hand me over that diary. The doctor doesn't approve of the patient's writing anything.

0: And so closes The Diary of Sophronia Winters, starring Agnes Moorehead and Ray Collins. Tonight's study in suspense. Suspense is produced and directed by William Spear.
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0: Agnes Moorehead appeared through the courtesy of Metro-Goldwyn-Mayer and is currently being seen in their production, Dragon Seed. Next Thursday, same time, in an unusual feature performance, Suspense will bring you, in his first appearance as an acting storyteller, the noted American novelist and playwright, Mr. Ben Hecht. Sharing honors with Mr. Hecht as star of the performance will be Mr. Frederick March. You won't want to miss hearing Frederick March and Ben Hecht in Actor's Blood, which will be next week's tale of suspense.
1: Presented by Roma Wines, R-O-M-A. 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
13: Good evening, friends. This is your host to welcome you through the creaking door into the inner sanctum. Come in, come in. Brrr. It's getting cold. Yeah, we're all blowing on our hands. Those of us that have hands. One character who hangs his sheet in our happy little inferno got frostbite so bad we had to amputate his leer. Oh, well, at least the big freeze has brought us one blighted blessing. The stiffs around here will keep, refrigerator fresh.
14: Tonight's Inner Sanctum mystery, Murder Faces East, was written by John Robert and stars Carl Swenson in the role of Steve with Charlotte Holland as Selina.
13: Tonight's candidate for oblivion is a chap whose hobby is collecting nightmares. Oblivion comes with a crash when our boy discovers an idol is no idol jazz. Hang on, everybody, and we'll fill in the gory details. We're in a gloomy cell of a city prison in San Francisco. On the edge of a lower bunk, sitting with bowed head, is a man. A recent arrest. He's still dressed in street clothes. His tie is missing. So are his suspenders. Confiscated as a precaution against suicide. His eyes fix intently on the stone floor. As if trying to stare a blind spot out of his vision. And his mouth twists into a distorted curve of amusement.
15: I've got $1 million. I can't even buy a tie or a pair of suspenders or even 5 cents worth of freedom. Began for me with a penny postcard in the mail. Selina, my wife, read the card to me over the breakfast table.
16: Public auction of the estate of Hanson Brokaw. Rare oriental treasures, masks, statuary, talisman.
15: I went. Some fellas play chess or collect stamps. I hobbied in orientalism. Selina came along to see that my blood pressure didn't pop bids out of my mouth at a bankruptor's for a month. 100 lots had been sold, a parade of bronzes, ceramics, and brocades that were the haunting fascination of the Orient. Lot number 101 on the platform was a bronze Hindu idol, small, 6 inches high, with a sardonic grin that looked real, as if a human laughing face had been frozen into a bronze mold.
17: Number 101, a Hindu idol. Bid lively, folks.
18: $50.
15: 75.
16: Steve, you're mad.
15: No, I want it, Selina.
16: Not over $100, darling. We can't afford it.
17: $75, 75, 75, 75.
18: $100.
17: $100 now. 100, 100, 100.
15: I hesitated.
17: I have...
15: And then the idol decided it for me. I watched it move subtly, just for my eyes. It moved to the east, toward my aisle position, compelling me, as if an invisible string was drawn between us. $200, Steve!
17: $200, 200 once, 200 twice, sold to Mr. Kavanagh.
15: I owned the Hindu idol. At the close of the sale, Selina and I were leaving when a man approached us, a gaunt, swarthy man with hollowed-out cheeks, wearing an eastern fez.
19: Mr. Kavanagh.
15: Yes?
19: I am told you are the fortunate purchaser of the Laughing Idol.
15: What about it?
19: It was my intention to buy it, but I arrived too late. My car was delayed in traffic.
15: Oh, that's too bad. Better luck next time.
19: Perhaps I can be lucky this time. If you will sell the idol to me?
15: Oh, I don't think so.
19: The Honorable Hanson Brokaw, its late owner, was found mysteriously killed. An ancient Burmese axe embedded in his skull.
15: Oh, why do you want the idol?
19: Like the late Mr. Brokaw, I am a collector.
15: Oh.
19: I will pay you a very handsome profit.
15: How much?
19: $5,000.
15: No sale, mister. No sale at any price. Outside, we were hurrying up a deserted side street, me clutching the idol, when the promise of things to come began in a rush.
16: $5,000, Stevie, offered you a fortune.
15: No, I couldn't sell it. Don't ask me why, Selina. I just couldn't. Rifle shot. Came from across the street, someone firing down from an open window. Quick, come on, duck into the alley. Somehow, we got home alive and whole. Selina went to bed in tears. Her brother Howard, who lived with us, coaxed the story from her.
20: I hate to play patsy between a man and his wife, Steve, but isn't possession of that idol kind of borrowing trouble?
15: We don't know that, Howard.
20: Someone tried to kill you.
15: There were two rifle shots from a window. That's all we know. We don't know that they had to do with the idol.
20: Someone did offer you $5,000 for an idol you picked up for $200. Now, how about a little sense? Get rid of it, Steve.
15: No. That idol was on the auction stand facing the middle aisle when the bidding began. And I was sitting on the side aisle. When I wanted to quit bidding, it moved to the east toward me. See, I was meant to buy it. I was meant to own it. I was meant to own it. I set the idol on a strip of oriental silk in the center of my desk and sat looking at it, studying it. It sat grinning at me, as if enjoying a secret surprise it had already prepared for me. Hello?
18: I speak with Sub Stephen Cavanaugh.
15: You are?
18: You were pleased to come to the mosque on Street Caraca, house number 24.
15: What for?
18: When you come, you will know, Sub. And please to come after dark with the idol.
15: After dark. I was to come to a mosque in Frisco's Oriental Quarter after dark. Another man, any other man, would get on the phone to police headquarters. But I went. 24 Caracas Street. A cop's whistle out of Frisco's Chinatown. The place was empty. No furnishings, just a few scattered prayer rugs. A makeshift altar and a bony old man wearing a fez. It was chalk white as if he just climbed off an embalming table.
18: The Sub Stephen Cavanaugh.
15: In person.
18: I am Jin Khan.
15: Okay. Tell me why I'm here.
18: Because you possess the laughing idol. And because it is written that Jin Khan must serve the possessor of the idol.
15: Serve me? How?
18: Your danger is great, Sahib.
15: Huh?
18: Now, see. Your enemies will strike. But you will reach riches and power. The idol will show you the way. And Jin Khan will serve you.
15: Serve me? How?
18: Now, see. It is written that when it faces to the east, Jin Khan will talk to his ancestors and then come to you.
15: I wrapped the idol up and left. A thousand doubts were whispering in my head. Outside, I had to pinch myself to remember that I was in the States. Everybody had closed up shop and gone home. The street was deserted, not a sound. Except a cat's whining meow. And then I got a sample of what Jin Khan had meant by your danger is great. The first I knew of it was a cold breeze whistling an inch past my head. A sharp-edged instrument had narrowly shaved me and buried into a building side. It was an ancient Burmese axe. 1 inch closer, and I would have been dead.

0: Nothing like a hobby. Keeps you mentally fit to be tied. But what gives? A chap buys an auction sales bargain and some creep applauds him with a blast of gunfire. And to top it off with a hand-tooled coffin lid, a second creep chirps bravo with an axe. Looks like that Hindu idol is going to make Saab Kavanaugh permanently idle. Let's see exactly how said retirement is accomplished, shall we?
1: I sat around at home for days with the idol right in my view. My wife, Selena, avoided me. She suspected my sanity. I was moving the dark ages right into the middle of my home. I watched the idol for hours, hypnotized by it. It sat grinning at me. And then I saw it move to the east. A gong I'd once picked up in an eastern bazaar and hung in the foyer of my den sounded.
2: Sahib Kavanaugh.
1: Jin Khan. How'd you get in here?
2: There are informal ways, Sahib. The idol faces to the east.
1: Yes. Right under my eyes, it moved.
2: I have spoken to my ancestors. Now I will offer you the second of my humble services, Sahib.
1: The second? What was the first?
2: The axe that buried harmlessly into the wall when you left the mosque. You lived, Sahib. That was my first service.
1: And the second? What's it?
2: It is written that the Chandra Ruby will fall to you.
1: What is the Chandra Ruby?
2: You will know, Sahib, when you seize it. On this paper, you will find your instructions. Go after dark. Goodbye, Sahib.
1: I opened the paper. It was a message scribbled on old rice parchment. A drawing like a surveyor's map with some writing on it. It said, Mount Fiore Cemetery. The drawing was a picture of an exposed coffin. And in it was a figure dressed up like a mummy in a sarcophagus. And markers showed the exact position of the grave. And an arrow pointed to the left eye of the corpse. That night after dark, feeling of omen tying my spine into knots, I stole into the Mount Fiore Cemetery. Storm was threatening. The grave had no markings, no tombstone. I dug 4 feet down. I reached the coffin. It lay exposed, with the rumbling skies giving it a ghostly glow as if someone had rubbed it with phosphorus. I wedged the edge of a pick into a side and pried it open. Exactly as drawn, it was a mummified corpse, a strip of face, what was left of it, peeked out. Just the nose, the eyes, and part of the brow. One socket was empty. And the other, the left eye, the eye marked by an arrow on the drawing, gleamed red. A lightning spear in the sky caught its radiance, and the eye seemed to burst with a ruby fire. And then flicker and dim as the lightning passed. The Chandra Ruby, Jin Khan had said. I was the owner of the Chandra Ruby. A rare oriental ruby set in the skull of a corpse. Well, I didn't swallow that. Going home, I dropped into Saperstein's jewelry store for an appraisal.
3: There are rubies, as you know, fluctuate in value.
1: Well, yes, I know. But just give me an approximate idea. Is it worth, say, $1,000?
3: You can safely multiply that figure by 50, sir. for an approximately fair price.
1: $50,000? For days, I hardly slept watching that idol. And then on the fourth day, the idol moved again to the east.
2: I have spoken with my ancestors. It is written that you will reach great wealth and power. But first, an unhappy task awaits you, Sub.
1: Oh, an unhappy task?
2: You must kill to save yourself.
1: Kill?
2: Yes, Sahib.
1: Who do I have to kill?
2: Your wife.
1: Kill Selena? No, that's insane. Why?
2: To save yourself. Her hatred for you rages in her mind like a fever. Her wish to destroy you is overwhelming.
1: Selena kill me? No, I don't believe
2: it
1: that.
2: It is so written. Search her mind, Sam, and you will know. Search her mind and convince yourself.
1: Jin was gone. Murderer or be murdered. That was something to swallow. Search her mind, Jin Khan. It said twice as if there were a clue in his speech. Search her mind. How? How was I to search her mind so that I could know? I thought about it hard all through the evening. And then, her diary. Selena kept a diary faithfully. I found her diary in a drawer of the night table. Selena was fast asleep. I thumbed through it noiselessly, reading into Selena's secret mind. Jin Khan was right. Selena lived only to hate me. A page written just the day before proved it.
4: The unbearable agony of life with Steve. The bleak, sick days and the terror. When he touches me, I wither and fall away. One day I will destroy him. I must, or be destroyed.
1: Destroy, or be destroyed. Murder, or be murdered. I stared over at Selena, and then something, the intensity of my thinking, maybe, awakened her.
5: Steve. Steve, you've been prying into my diary.
1: No, not into your diary, into your mind. I've been prying into your secret mind.
5: Steve, what's come over you?
1: A revelation. What? I have been living with a fraud, a murdering fraud.
5: Steve, you're out of your mind.
1: Kill or be killed. Do you hear, Selena? Marriage boils down to a comical simplification. Kill or be killed. Murder or be murdered. Isn't it funny, Selena, huh?
5: No, Steve, no!
1: In 2 minutes, it was over. I left her curled in her last sleep, turned the key in the lock. I had thinking to do. I'm planning. How did a sudden widower explain his deceased wife away to a curious world? I still hadn't finished. Hadn't found the answer when Howard came to the breakfast table.
6: Steve, if I could speak up frankly, just once. Straight from the shoulder.
1: Go ahead.
6: That Orientalism mania of yours is degenerating you into something unhealthy. Now, why not call it quits? Selena's edgy and depressed. She feels rejected. You push her too hard, she's capable of harming herself.
1: Harming herself? You're hinting at suicide?
6: Yes, Steve. I'm hinting at that. Exactly.
1: That was my way out. Suicide. Selena just wouldn't come back from her early morning walk. They'd find her in a lake, a victim of despondency and hysteria. When night came, I'd transfer the corpse to another setting. Somebody Was at my door.
6: Yes?
7: Western Union. Telegram for Mrs. Stephen Cavanaugh.
6: Well, I'll take it. I'm Mr. Cavanaugh.
7: Sign here.
1: Telegram for Selena? I opened it. Came from New York. Firm of Englander, Fowler, and Barbanel, attorneys at law. The wording was a formal invitation to appear and collect about $1 million. This is to inform you that the will of your late uncle, Thomas DeHaven Chalmers, names you as sole beneficiary. Please communicate to us the date of your arrival in New York.
7: A crackpot recluse that we'd often joked about had left Selena $1 million that she didn't have the slightest use for now.
1: Great wealth and power, Jin Khan had promised. By succession, the fortune was mine now, if I could make murder the perfect crime. When night came, I drove Selena toward Apple Lake. It was just outside of town. Selena was fully dressed, gloves, shoulder bag, right down to the last accessory. A frantic wife on a solitary walk had taken a fatal plunge. I got to the lake. I carried her carefully to the water's edge, ready to complete her suicide. I never got to carry out my plan.
8: You're on work, Kavanaugh. You can't get away with murder. Four other troopers besides myself are ready to blast you if you try to make a fight for it.
1: How'd you know to follow me here?
8: 5 minutes before you started for Apple Lake, your brother-in-law got a peek into your wife's bedroom through the porch window.
1: I'm in a city prison on the first lap that leads to the electric chair.
8: Kavanaugh.
1: Yeah?
8: That hysterical yarn you blabbed at the prison stenographer when we brought you in.
1: Yes.
8: We checked every detail. Nothing checked.
1: Okay, so I'm nuts. I had a nightmare.
8: We stopped in at Saperstein's jewelry store, just for the sake of routine. At Saperstein's, your zany story suddenly rang true.
1: Oh?
8: We ran into as ingenious a plot as I've ever encountered.
1: Ingenious plot?
8: It was at Saperstein's that your brother-in-law, Howard, purchased the stone you called the Chandra Ruby.
1: Howard?
8: Mm-hmm. We got a confession out of him.
1: Why?
8: To capitalize on your weakness for Oriental bunkum. It was worth investing $50,000 for a genuine ruby. Worth forging entries in your wife's diary. And putting you through the paces as he did. All to sell you the idea of murdering your wife. He knew an uncle had died in New York. That after Selena, the sole heiress, you came. That after you, burned for the murder of your wife, he came.
1: But Jin Khan...
8: A hired stooge. Like the man who offered to buy the idol from you after that auction sale. Everything that happened to you was staged from a script prepared by your brother-in-law. And you played leading man. As if you were born to the role. Sucker.

0: An Oriental onion peeler once remarked,
1: "Examine your relatives carefully, bub. What looks like an in-law might actually be an outlaw."
0: Anyhow, it's an ill win. Ah, me. There's nothing like an auction sale to pass the time. Right into tomorrow. Those three little words, going, going, gone. Steve's going, Howard's going, and Selena's gone. The only thing left standing up is that unclaimed $1 million. Interested? Somebody?
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0: fantasy.
1: I would like to buy a satchel, if you please. There, that one in the corner will do. The scarlet one. You see, scarlet is my favorite color because it reminds me so very much of blood.

0: Oh, Rose, come in. Well?
1: You know what I came about, Sam?
0: Sit down.
1: Do you have a smoke?
0: Yes, of course.
1: Do you think Mr. Craig knows what we're doing?
0: I believe he suspects.
1: What are your plans?
0: Tonight, Peter Craig will sign over the last of the estate to me.
1: And when do I get the money you promised me?
0: Within a week.
1: Why that wait that long?
0: Because it's the best that way. You should wait longer. It would not do for the private nurse Rose Esther to become suddenly rich overnight.
1: You remember the price, don't you?
0: $100,000.
1: I should have more. You're netting a cool million.
0: The deal was all right with you when I made it.
1: Yes. Yes, it's all right. What time tonight?
0: About 11. When he's good and sleepy. So he'll take the powder without suspecting.
1: You said he already suspects.
0: Not everything. He doesn't know we give him dope to make his mind go blank. We can be pretty sure of that.
1: Or that he signs those legal papers while under the influence of the drug?
0: He couldn't possibly know that. He's been taking medicine for so many years, when you hold a glass of it in front of him, he takes it automatically.
1: He has one more paper to sign?
0: One more.
1: I'll give him the powder the minute you come into the house tonight.
0: After that, disappear.
1: Yes, I will. But remember, Sam, I expect my share of the money within a week. I think I've been quite patient with you since we went into this thing. It wouldn't be wise for me to become suddenly impatient.
2: All right, Mr. Millen. Sit down, sit down.
0: Thank you, Mr. Craig.
2: Nurse, hand me my glasses on that table over there. I can't see a thing without my glasses.
1: Your medicine, Mr. Craig.
2: Medicine. Oh, all right. Thank you, nurse. Now, get my glasses.
1: Here they are. Do you wish warm milk before going to bed tonight?
2: Warm milk? No, no, not on your life. And don't you go locking my laboratory tonight. I'm going to tinker around in there a bit as soon as Mr. Willard leaves.
1: Yes, sir. Just ring if you need anything, Mr. Craig.
0: You look well, sir.
2: I never felt better in my life. Now, what's on your mind at this hour of the night?
0: Well, Mr. Craig, I've been handling your legal affairs for quite some time now.
2: Yes, you have. 7 years, I believe.
0: Yes, so. This afternoon I stumbled upon something that absolutely astounded me.
2: And what was that?
0: I happened upon the deed to your estate. I noticed it had never been turned over to you in a legal manner. Well, it's a small technicality, but I thought I should advise you about it.
2: Have you done anything about it?
0: Why, yes. Yes, I have. That's why I came out tonight. I have the papers with me. Put everything in perfect order. I say, Mr. Craig, is something wrong?
2: No. No, I'm just sleepy. I better sign the paper now.
0: Yes, sir. I think you'd better. Here, Mr. Craig. On this line right here.
2: Yes. Here?
0: That's right. That's all, Mr. Craig. Thank you very much. This is just exactly what we needed. Just exactly.
2: Nest! Oh, no. They know better than to leave me here in darkness. Nurse. Nurse, come here. Come here at once. She's not here. She's gone. She's gone. And left me when it's so dark, so still. Left me here to die. No, I can't stand darkness. No, I can't be left alone. And my heart.

0: to my manservant, Alex Monroe, I bequeath the sum of $5,000. This is my will. All that remains, aside from the foregoing, is for Mr. Samuel Willard, my attorney, to carry out the duties I already have outlined to him. Herewith, attest my hand. Peter Craig. And that is Mr. Craig's will. I wish to assure you that the last portion, the portion concerning the duties involving myself, have been carried out. They have to do with the funeral itself and the preparations for the funeral. I wish to thank each of you for coming here tonight to hear the reading of Mr. Craig's will. You will each receive your individual shares of the estate in the next 2 weeks. Now, good evening. Well, Rose?
1: They took it quite well.
0: Why shouldn't they? After all, they were only his servants. He had no relatives. It didn't strike any of them as strange that Craig should have left the bulk of the estate to me.
1: You played your cards very well, didn't you?
0: I think so. The smartest thing was giving the servants a share.
1: Yes.

0: I suppose I'll receive my share.
1: Of course. Within a week.
0: Good. Would you mind answering a question for me?
1: Why, no. What is it?
0: Those instructions about the funeral. I saw nothing unusual about them.
1: There wasn't anything unusual.
0: But just what were these secret instructions Mr. Craig left for you in a sealed envelope marked to be read immediately following my passing?
1: Oh, that. He just stated he wished to be buried in the family vault. But there was something strange at that.
0: Yes.
1: He directed me to his laboratory, a certain compartment where I found a box wrapped in brown paper and tied with a heavy cord. He instructed that this box was to be buried with him.
0: And was it?
1: Yes, I had it placed in a coffin.
0: Do you know what was in the box?
1: Yes. I don't mind saying I was curious, so I opened the package.
0: Well?
1: It wasn't anything worthwhile at all. Just a couple of pounds of modeling clay.
0: Modeling clay?
1: Yes. What in the world do you think his idea was in wanting to be buried with such an insignificant thing as modeling clay?

0: This way, please, Professor White.
1: Thanks, Mr. Willard. Peter Craig, as I've told you, was an old friend of mine. I certainly was surprised to arrive here and learn he'd passed on.
0: Yes, we buried him last Thursday. Mr. Craig had no relatives. I didn't know the names of any of his friends, and that's why you weren't notified.
1: I once worked with Mr. Craig at Oxford. He could have been a professor there, had he wished.
0: Professor? Here, down these steps.
1: Yes, he was quite an electrical engineer. Worked miracles, almost, with wires and tubes and batteries, condensers, all that sort of thing.
0: Well, I knew he liked to fuss around in his laboratory. I've only been inside the place once. Didn't know he was a master at any particular science.
1: Oh, yes, indeed. He was one in a million. Always experimenting. Always trying some new idea.
0: Here we are. This is Mr. Craig's laboratory.
1: I see. This wax on the door.
0: Oh, that. The police sealed the place up when they were investigating the death of Peter Craig.
1: Investigating?
0: Yes. Mr. Craig died unattended. Heart attack. He fell and struck his head. At first, the police feared foul play.
1: Oh, I see. Oh, I suppose it'll be quite all right to break the seal now.
0: Oh, certainly. We've forgotten all about it. There we are. Now, I'll go first, Professor White. Light switch is very inconveniently placed. Okay, sir. This is what you wanted to see.
1: Yes, sir. Just as I thought. Table after table and shelf after shelf of electrical equipment.
0: Seems pretty much of a mess to me.
1: Poor old Peter Craig. He never was very tidy.
0: I came in here the day the police were around, just before they sealed the room up. I'd never been here before. All these wires and electrical panels and tubes and things give me the creeps.
1: Well, Craig certainly could put weird contraptions together.
0: He spent many hours here. I believe his experiments were the only things that gave him a desire to keep on living.
1: Here's a strange-looking workbench over here.
0: What do you mean, Professor?
1: Well, look for yourself here. See, the tabletop is littered with short lengths of almost invisible copper wires and with little bits of fresh putty.
0: Putty?
1: No, it's not putty. It's modeling clay.
0: You... Yes. You're right.
1: Yes, and here's a cardboard box of the stuff.
0: That box, the brown paper, this heavy cord.
1: Yeah, why, it appears that there was a great deal more of the clay in this box. You can see that a good portion of it has been torn away from the original mass.
0: It's the same box, the very same one I put into the casket.
1: What?
0: What could Peter Craig have been doing with modeling clay and thin copper wires?
1: Mr. Willard.
0: Yes?
1: Is that the only entrance to this laboratory, the one the police sealed?
0: Well, yes, it is. No windows, no other door.
1: And yet that seal was unbroken.

0: We both saw it was.
1: Yeah, but look here on this workbench here. These bits of clay, still moist, not dry and hardened like they'd be if they'd lain here long.
2: And this hand towel here, look at it.
0: Damp, as though someone had just recently dried his hands on it.
1: Mr. Willard, what's this, do you know?
0: A locket on a golden chain. Where did you find it?
1: Oh, here on the floor, near the wall over there.
0: His picture is a child inside.
1: You know what's in the locket without opening it?
0: Yes. It was Peter Craig's request that he be buried with this locket in his hands.

0: Hello. Yes. Yes, this is Rose Esther. Who wishes to see me, clerk? Well, if he won't give his name, I certainly am not interested. He said to tell me he's the man with the scarlet satchel. The scarlet satchel. Oh. No, I don't wish to see him. Send him away, please. Tell him to go away. Tell him to go away. Peter Craig.
1: Good evening, my dear.
0: You, the man with...
1: With the scarlet satchel.
0: I remember when you bought it. You took me with you. And when I suggested a black or brown colored bag, you said...
1: I said that scarlet is my favorite color because it reminds me so very much of blood.
0: Yes. Oh, no. No. Well, this isn't true. It can't be true. Peter Craig is dead.
1: Yes, my dear. So he is.
0: But you were Peter Craig.
1: I was Peter Craig. Once upon a time. Now, I am merely an old man with a scarlet satchel.
0: What is in that satchel?
1: I am just returning a gift, my dear.
0: A gift?
1: Oh, it was a most excellent jest, I know. But hardly becoming of so charming a person as yourself.
0: What do you mean?
1: Do you remember the modeling clay? I see you do remember.
0: It was merely a joke. We sent it to you only in fun.
1: We?
0: Mr. Willard and I.
1: Oh, yes. Mr. Willard. Well, I never did tell you how much I appreciated receiving a child's plaything from two such thoughtful people. But now I've come to return the gift.
0: Go away. You're some imposter, pretending to be Peter Craig. The real Peter Craig is dead and buried.
1: I am going, my dear. But I leave the gift with you. You'll find it there in the satchel. You'll find its contents most interesting, I'm sure. And now, good night, my dear, and goodbye.
0: He's gone. It isn't true. Peter Craig is dead. I saw him buried. Oh, this is just a horrible dream. Yes, I'll wake up any minute now and... That satchel. Scarlet. More scarlet now than it ever was. There on the floor where he left it. It's opening. Yes. Opening. And yet, there are no hands to do it. Something inside. Something is opening that satchel from the inside. What in the name of heaven is that thing? Oh, no. Stop. Stop, I tell you. Keep away.

0: Miss Esther was a friend of yours, Mr. Willard?
1: Yes, she was.
0: And that newspaper certainly gives a startling account of her death.
1: Yes. Rose Esther was heard by neighboring tenants screaming hysterically. When investigators broke their way through her locked door, they found the nurse sprawled upon the floor of her living room. Both the girl's hands were clasped tightly to her face. Her eyes were staring blankly, wide with terror. Her last gasping words were, "Scarlet Satchel." The terror-stricken girl undoubtedly died from fright. Scarlet Satchel.
0: Yeah, sounds like a murder plot from Sherlock Holmes.
2: Scarlet Satchel! Just a minute, Professor.
0: Mr. Willard, man, don't jump like that. Why, you startled the life out of me.
2: It's gone.
0: Gone? What's gone?
2: He kept it here in this closet. I remember when he bought it.
0: Who bought what, Mr. Willard? What in heaven's name are you so excited about?
2: The Scarlet Satchel. He always kept it here. Now it's gone.
0: I still don't understand what connects...
2: The cemetery. That's it. We've got to go out to the cemetery. Come on, Professor White. We've got to go out there and see what's happened to the grave of Peter Craig.

0: His body's gone.
1: Peter Craig's vault has been opened.
0: Opened? As though someone inside had pushed up the coffin lid to escape.
2: That lid was heavy.
0: Peter! Peter Craig!
2: It was so difficult for an old man to push up so much weight.
3: But Peter, what on earth is the explanation of this? They told me you were dead and buried, man.
2: Then for once, my good friend, they told the truth.
0: Yes. Yes, he is dead. I saw him just after they found him. He'd been dead for hours. His heart had stopped. Rigor mortis had set in.
2: Yes. I was a perfect corpse.
3: Peter!
0: He was taken to the funeral parlor. Embalmed. He lay in his coffin a day and a night before we buried him.
3: Mr. Willard, there's some explanation.
0: I saw them close the coffin on him. Saw them bring it out here. Watched them put it into the vault and seal the door.
2: And Rose Esther witnessed the same thing. That's why I startled her so.
0: You killed her. You killed Rose Esther.
2: No, not I. She was killed by the thing in the scarlet satchel.
0: The scarlet satchel? Professor White, look, he's carrying it now.
2: There is one plan in the entire scheme of things mortal man does not know. That those who are murdered never rest easily within their graves until they have wrought a full and perfect vengeance.
3: Murdered?
2: They left me alone. Alone in the darkness and stillness of a night to die. They knew that my heart couldn't stand the shock. It was as much murder as if they'd stopped my heart with a dagger thrust.
0: No. No. No, I had nothing to do with that.
2: You and your friend Miss Esther once thought it very hilarious when you sent me a child's plaything to the mails. At the time, I was not amused, Mr. Willard. Now I am.
0: The clay modeling set.
2: Exactly.
3: Peter, man, what are you doing?
0: The scarlet satchel. He's opening it.
2: And taking out my little pygmy friend.
3: Peter, that thing looks alive.
0: No. No. No, it can't be. It's nothing but a little figure modeled in clay. Just a little clay doll. It can't be human.
2: Then watch it come to life.
3: Peter. Good heavens.
0: It's moving. Walking. Like a man.
2: You see? I have put the modeling clay to good use. I have created with it your damnation.
0: No. No. Keep it away from me. Don't let it come any closer. Keep it away, I say. Don't let it touch me. Stop it. Keep that devil.

0: You have heard The Man with the Scarlet Satchel, the 16th original tale of dark fantasy by Scott Bishop. Ben Morris played Sam Willard, Fred Wayne was Peter Craig, Georgiana Cook took the part of Rose Esther, and Muir Height was heard as Professor White. Next Friday night at this time, listen to another startling and weird dark fantasy adventure. Superstition Be Hanged, written by Scott Bishop. Tom Paxton speaking. Dark Fantasy originates each Friday night in the studios of WKY, Oklahoma City. This is the National Broadcasting Company.
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14: 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Missions of daring in the name of interplanetary justice. Travel into the future with Buzz Corey, Commander-in-Chief of the Space Patrol! In today's transcribed adventure, Buzz and Happy are at the Saturn City spaceport, following a man they believe to be a cousin of Prince Baccarati.
15: Yeah, it's Benson, all right, sir. From the back, he looks just like Baccarati.
16: All right, Hap. Let's close in. Just a minute, Benson.
15: Yes?
16: I thought you promised to stay on Saturn.
17: Oh, did I, Corey? Hey,
15: Commander, it's Prince Baccarati.
16: Get him, Hap. Hey,
17: all right, Malengro, use your ray gun. That does it, Malengro. Get them aboard the ship. We'll give them a one-way trip to Planet X.
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18: Hey, here we come.
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14: 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I'm supercharged just like both of you. 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
14: And now, today's Space Patrol adventure, The Spies from Planet X. In recent weeks, Buzz has successfully thwarted attempts by Prince Baccarati to sabotage United Planets' defenses. Space Patrol intelligence has been convinced that Prince Baccarati, former ruler of Neptune, was holed up in his fabulous castle on the remote Planet X, recouping his strength. But a Space Patrol agent has reportedly seen Baccarati in Saturn City. In response to this report, Commander Corey and Cadet Happy are speeding toward the planet Saturn.
15: Commander, if that really is Baccarati, he sure got a lot of nerve.
16: All we know is that this man reported to be Baccarati has been dealing with the Zakra Importing Company of Saturn City.
15: Zakra Importing?
16: It's a small outfit, practically a one-man operation. It's run by Emil Zakra, who seems to specialize in knickknacks and curios from the different planets.
15: Well, do you think knickknacks would make Baccarati come all the way from Planet X and risk getting caught?
16: I can tell you more about that, Happy, when we talk to Mr. Zakra.
14: A few hours later, Buzz and Happy walk down a small side street in Saturn City. Most of the shops are closed for the day, except one shabby little store in which a dim green light casts a weird glow over shelves of dusty vases, statues, and carvings. 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
16: Well, here we are, Happy.
15: I don't see anyone inside. Maybe they're closed.
16: Try the door.
15: It's open.
16: Somebody must be here. Let's go in.
15: Wow, look at the dust. I wouldn't say business was exactly booming.
16: Anybody here? Let's try the back room.
15: Uh-oh. Commander, look. A man on the floor behind the counter.
16: He's still breathing. He'll be all right. Somebody struck him with a blunt object.
15: Is it Zakra?
16: I don't know. Somebody's coming. Get behind this curtain. Right.
15: It's Baccarati.
16: Hold it, Baccarati.
19: Huh? Why, I...
16: You came back to finish the job, I suppose.
19: Job? I don't know what you're talking about.
15: His voice, sir. His voice is different.
16: Yes, but he looks like Baccarati. What's your name?
19: Why, Baccarati.
15: Huh?
19: I'm surprised to hear that name after all these years. Most people know me as Benson, Thomas Benson.
16: Are you related to Prince Baccarati?
19: My cousin. An unfortunate family resemblance.
16: I see. Well, take a look behind that counter and see if that man resembles anyone you know.
19: Hey, it's Zucker. What happened?
16: We thought perhaps you could tell us.
19: But why would I?
16: What are you doing here, Mr. Benson?
19: I was to see Zucker on business. Is he...
16: Were you expecting your cousin?
19: My cousin? No, I should say not.
16: All right, Benson. We're going to get Mr. Zucker to a doctor. Then we'll have a little talk at Space Patrol headquarters.
20: While Cadet Happy scans the files for information on Thomas Benson, Commander Corey at Saturn City headquarters questions the man who bears such a striking physical resemblance to the evil Prince Baccarati.
16: And you know absolutely nothing of your cousin's whereabouts?
19: Nothing, Commander. We haven't had any contact since he was forced to leave Neptune. We were never very friendly, even as boys.
16: And your home is on Neptune. You're just visiting Saturn.
19: Yes, a business trip. I've been here about a week.
21: I've completed the check, Commander.
16: Oh, thanks, Happy. Well, that'll be all, Mr. Benson, for the time being. Do you plan to be in Saturn City for a while?
19: Yes. Yes, I do, Commander. I'm at the Alcor Hotel.
16: Good. I may want to talk to you some more.
19: Call me anytime. Good night, Commander.
16: Good night.
15: Well, that isn't the craziest thing. That guy's a dead ringer for Baccarati, but he sounds different and acts different.
16: What did you find out, Happy?
15: Oh, he's Thomas Benson, engaged in the manufacturing business on Neptune. First cousin of Prince Baccarati.
16: Go on.
15: Changed his name from Baccarati to Benson, and this'll kill you, sir. At Prince Baccarati's request to save the family from embarrassment.
16: Oh?
15: Yeah, the prince didn't want to be disgraced by a cousin who worked.
16: Does Benson have any criminal record?
15: No, sir. Spends his spare time collecting little statuettes, mercury jade, mostly.
16: Mm. Well, what about Zakra?
15: Well, he'll pull through all right, sir, but he's still in a coma. He hasn't got a record either.
16: I was hoping this cousin might be an important link in Prince Baccarati's spy ring. Somehow, Baccarati manages to get information to and from the United Planets and Planet X.
15: Yeah, and with the spacephone channels being monitored the way they are, and Planet X almost blockaded.
16: There's a leak somewhere, Happy.
15: Well, it sure isn't Benson. Why, in a whole week, Benson's Space Patrol guard didn't see anyone get through to Benson that didn't have proper identification.
16: Space Patrol guard?
15: Yes, sir. Benson asked for special protection around his home in Neptune City a couple of weeks ago.
16: Why did he want special protection?
15: Well, he told the Neptune City chief he'd received an anonymous threat. Well, after a week, the chief figured it was just a crank and called the patrol off.
16: Why didn't you mention that before, Happy?
15: Well, gee, sir, I guess I figured it wasn't important. If Baccarati's cousin was spying for the prince, he wouldn't ask for Space Patrol protection, would he? Or would he?
16: Well, we're in Saturn City, Hap. I think we'll keep an eye on Thomas Benson.
20: Meanwhile, far out in space, avoiding the regular space lanes, a space cruiser races toward Saturn. In it are Prince Baccarati and his scientific aide, Dr. Malengro.
22: Your disguise is excellent, Your Highness. If I hadn't helped you make up, I swear I'd never recognize you.
17: We'll pass a casual inspection. And since the Space Patrol has no reason to suspect that I'll be on Saturn, we'll have no trouble.
22: Suppose your cousin Thomas doesn't have the jewels with him on Saturn.
17: Of course he's got them with him. That's why he left Neptune and came to Saturn to hide the jewels. I know those threats would worry him, and when a man like my cousin is frightened, he doesn't trust his own judgment from one minute to the next.
22: Yes. In trying to find a safer place for the jewels, he practically brings them out into the open.
17: That's right. He thought it would be clever to conceal millions worth of jewels with a dealer in worthless junk like Zakra.
22: But evidently, Zakra knew nothing of the gems. I'm sure your agent could have made him talk.
17: My men bungled there. He should have known my cousin wouldn't trust a small shopkeeper with that much treasure. What Thomas had in mind probably was to conceal the gems in various bric-a-brac without Zakra's knowledge. My agent should never have struck Zakra. At least not until he was sure Thomas has completed his arrangement.
22: Yes, Excellency. Now your cousin will be frightened away.
17: But we'll get the jewels all right, Malengro. I've got to. I need them to pay off my agents. And to buy information, I need to keep ahead of Commander Corey.
22: Of course, Your Highness.
17: We're 5 minutes out of Saturn City.
22: You've made excellent time from Planet X, Your Highness.
17: We won't have much to spare. Knowing Thomas the way I do, he's probably getting ready to leave Saturn to look for another place to hide his jewels.
21: Commander.
16: Oh, yes, Happy?
15: I've just picked up some information about Thomas Benson. He's booked passage on the Space Queen for Neptune for tonight.
16: And he told me he was staying here on Saturn for a while. Well, let's get out to the spaceport and find out why Thomas Benson is suddenly anxious to return to Neptune.
20: At the Saturn City spaceport, Thomas Benson nervously paces back and forth in an almost deserted wing of the big terminal building, unaware that two men are watching his every move.
0: Attention, please. The Space Queen will blast off for Neptune in 20 minutes. Gate 9 is now open. Passengers are requested to board the ship immediately.
17: Just a moment, Thomas. What's your hurry?
19: But I don't believe I know you. If you don't mind, I've got to get aboard.
17: Oh, don't you recognize your own cousin?
19: Cousin? It's you.
17: That's right. Your royal relation, Prince Baccarati. Now, if you'll be good enough to hand over those jewels.
19: Jewels? I haven't any jewels.
17: Now, come, Thomas. At my father's death, you received quite a fortune in precious gems, and I won them.
19: But they're mine. He willed them to me.
17: He willed them to Baccarati. You have renounced our noble name. You're no Baccarati. You're just plain Thomas Benson. Now I need those jewels to restore the name Baccarati to its former luster in the solar system.
19: Oh, you're mad.
17: All geniuses are considered mad by the ordinary and the stupid. I can put those gems to good use, Thomas. Now hand them over.
19: You don't think I'd be carrying them with me?
17: Perhaps not. And you're anxious to get back to Neptune. Therefore, the jewels are still there.
16: Very well.
17: I'll take you to Neptune in my ship.
19: Oh, you can't. You're wanted by the space patrol if they catch you.
17: They won't catch me. You didn't recognize me, my own cousin. And Commander Corey walked within 20 feet of me while he was following you.
19: Corey is here at the terminal?
17: Yes.
19: Oh, good. You can't possibly take me away with Corey here.
17: Oh, then he knows who you are. He doesn't think you're Prince Baccarati.
19: He knows who I am. And if you try to force me...
17: I have an idea. Get into this vacant room over there. We'll change clothes. Then I'll remove this disguise. Hurry up, or will I have to use this ray gun?
0: Attention, please. Gate 9 will close in 1 minute. Passengers bound for Neptune on the Space Queen must board the ship immediately.
15: What happened to Benson, sir? You think he saw us?
16: He may have. If he leaves the terminal, he'll be followed.
15: Commander, look. Going through that other gate. Isn't that Benson?
16: You're right, Hap. That gate leads to the private cruiser blast-off ramps.
15: Oh, so Benson's pulling a fast one, huh?
16: Come on, Hap. Let's follow him.
15: Right. He's heading for that big private cruiser.
16: Yeah. Keep in the shadow of this freight loading platform, Happy. All right, come on. Let's close in. Just a minute, Benson.
17: Yes?
16: I thought you promised to stay on Saturn. Step over here into the light.
17: Anything to oblige, Corey?
15: Commander, it's Prince Baccarati.
16: Get him, Hap.
17: All right, Malenko, use your ray gun. Neatly done, Malenko. Now help me get Corey and the cadet aboard my ship. After we get the jewels, we'll give the commander a one-way trip to Planet X.
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3: That was an F-86 Sabre jet fighter in actual combat in Korea. I'm George Welch, chief test pilot of the Sabre jet at North American Aviation in Los Angeles. The Sabre is 37 feet long, weight 8 tons. The wings are swept back at a 35-degree angle, and their span is 37 feet. Top speed of the Sabre jet is more than 650 miles an hour. I was lucky enough to make the first flight in the F-86 Sabre jet. But the first time up, or the 50th, every flight is important. That's why I have to keep in top shape. I like to eat good food with lots of energy in it. Rice Chex and Wheat Chex meet that test, and they taste exactly right. I think you'll like them, too.
23: No other cereal, puffed or flaked, contains so much nourishment in such concentrated bite-sized form. Rice Chex, Wheat Chex.
16: A
20: And now, back to the spies from Planet X. Prince Baccarati donned a disguise and came to Saturn to steal a fortune in precious gems from his cousin Thomas Benson, who closely resembles the evil prince. Thinking they were following Benson, Buzz and Happy were overpowered by Baccarati and Dr. Malengro, and now are captives in the prince's private cruiser heading toward Neptune. In the compartment with them is their fellow prisoner, Thomas Benson.
2: I'm telling you the truth, Commander. I was only going back to Neptune to protect my jewels.
16: Why didn't you tell me that before?
2: You realize I should have told you everything, but I didn't want to bring my cousin's name into it. You see, I managed to leave down the fact that I'm a Baccarati. I wanted to avoid unpleasant publicity.
16: Someone's outside the door.
15: If I could only work my hands free.
16: Take it easy, Hap.
17: Ah, gentlemen, are you enjoying the trip?
15: Well, Baccarati, going to a masquerade?
17: I've resumed my disguise. You see, we'll be landing on Neptune in a few minutes. And after my cousin gives me the jewels from his vault, I shall remove my disguise and return to my ship as Cousin Thomas.
2: You're going to leave me in Neptune City, then?
17: Yes. When I have the jewels, you'll be of no further use to me, Cousin.
16: Why do you need the jewels, Baccarati? I understood you were rich.
17: Yes, but it costs quite a bit to maintain my spy system on the United Planets, Commander. And you must admit, it's quite effective.
16: It has been so far, Baccarati. Frankly, I don't see how you do it. I mean, maintain contact between Planet X and your agents.
17: I might as well tell you, Corey, since there is nothing you can do about it. I have a robot receiving station on Saturn's 8th moon.
16: Funny we haven't picked up any messages from it.
17: Not at all. You see, there are no transmitters at the station, merely receivers.
15: Yeah, but what good does it do for a robot just to receive messages?
17: They're recorded on tape and automatically indexed electronically for the agent they're intended for.
16: Then your spies visit moon number 8 in spaceships, get their information and instructions, and go back to work.
17: Exactly. An occasional innocent-looking prospecting ship visiting a deserted moon never arouses suspicion.
16: Very clever, Baccarati.
17: Thank you, Commander. Now, Cousin Thomas, I'll release you. We're about to land, Corey. You and the cadet will remain in the ship till I return. Dr. Malengro will see that you're comfortable.
20: A few moments later, two men of almost identical size and build get out of a surface car in front of a handsome dwelling in Neptune City. They enter the building and proceed to a large room. Nervously, one of the men presses a button in the wall, and a panel slides silently back.
17: Nicely concealed, Thomas. Now open the safe.
2: I can't remember the combination.
17: I have a few tricks that will jog your memory.
2: It's a very sensitive electronic combination lock. I'm so nervous. I don't think I can...
17: Just try it and quit stalling. Open it.
2: There. The jewels are in that enduring box.
17: Open it up. Not that I doubt your honesty, of course. Are you sure this is all of them?
2: Yes.
17: All right. I'll be running along now, Thomas. First, I'll take the precaution of using this ray gun on you. After all, I couldn't have you spreading an alarm till I am safely on my way back to Planet X.
20: Removing his disguise, Prince Baccarati boldly returns to the Neptune City spaceport, boards his ship, and blasts off. Now, an hour later, with Dr. Malengro at the controls and the ship headed toward Planet X, the prince taunts his prisoner, Commander Corey.
17: You see, Commander, everything is working fine. Here are the jewels.
16: What did you do with your cousin, Baccarati?
17: Oh, he'll be all right in a few hours. You know, for years I hated the idea that Thomas looked like me. It offended my sense of individuality. But now I'm glad of it. Oh, the approach warning. Something's wrong.
4: Space patrol ship approaching at 2 o'clock, Your Highness. What are your orders?
17: Space patrol ship? Confound it. Thomas couldn't have put an alarm in this quickly. Corey, come out front with me. Get moving.
22: See it, Your Highness?
17: Of course I see it. That's why I brought Corey up here. We can use him to persuade the ship not to fire on us.
22: An excellent idea, Your Highness.
17: Wait. That's a robot scout ship.
16: That's right, Baccarati. It's sending out electronic information on your position and vector.
17: I'll fix that, Malangro. Use the proton gun.
22: At once, Excellency.
17: Hurry up. 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Stand right where you are, Corey.
22: I got it, Your Highness.
17: Blown to bits. Good work, Malangro.
16: It certainly is. Now there won't be any doubt that patrol ships will come after you.
19: What do you mean?
16: When that robot ship stops sending a space phone signal, a squadron will immediately come here to investigate.
17: Malangro, change our vector.
22: Where to, Your Highness?
17: Any place but toward Planet X. I know. Head for Saturn Moon number 8. I can hide out there till we learn it's safe to return to Planet X. Come on, Corey, back to your compartment.
15: Changed vector, sir. Where's he taking us?
16: He wants to hide out on moon number 8. It's a smart move, Hap.
15: Yeah. Commander, what's that in your hand? What? Hey, it's the jewel box.
16: Uh-huh. I managed to pick it up while Baccarati was excited over the space patrol ship.
15: Hey, that's swell, sir, but what good are they going to do us?
16: I don't know, except it'll worry Baccarati when he misses them. Hap, stand up.
15: Yes, sir.
16: There's a locker under that seat. See if we can get it open.
15: Right. There are only some weapons in here. Just some spacesuits and a few tools.
16: How many spacesuits have?
15: 3. And here's an atomo torch. Hey, we could cut our way out of the compartment and rush Baccarati and Malengro.
16: Now, they're armed. If we failed, it would be our last chance.
15: With these spacesuits, maybe we could get out of the ship. I know, through the cargo loading tube.
16: Happy, get those suits out. I'll go to work in the door with the atomo torch and take the spacephone out of the third suit.
22: There's no sign of a ship in the viewscope, Your Highness.
17: Good. And we've thrown them off. If we can reach moon number 8, we'll be in the clear.
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22: How did he get a space of...
17: I don't know. The locker. He got into the locker. Those extra spacesuits. Come on, we got to stop him.
5: Commander Corey to all space patrol units. Prince Baccarati is heading towards Saturn moon number 8 in a private cruiser. Be careful. The ship is armed with a proton gun.
17: They're gone. Get out of the compartment.
22: Your Highness, they must have left the ship. The cargo chute. They've escaped.
17: Wait. Back to the control compartment. Hurry.
5: I'm unable to give the registry number of Baccarati's ship, but it's a Class B cruiser. His vector is approximately 40 degrees sun regulus orientation.
17: Confound it, Malengro. He'll have every ship in the universe after us.
22: Your Highness, look out the starboard viewport. There they are.
17: I knew it. They're floating along with the ship.
22: No one has answered Corey's call. Perhaps they haven't heard him yet.
17: They will, soon enough. The proton gun. That will fix him.
22: But, Your Highness...
17: Get out of my way! We got to stop Corey. And that proton gun will do the trick.
22: If Your Highness will only...
5: Attention all space patrol units. This is an emergency.
17: But this will silence him.
5: Commander Corey calling all units. This is an emergency.
22: Vanished without a trace. Both of them.
19: That will take care of Corey for good.
22: But we can't continue to moon number 8. Someone may have heard his space phone.
17: We'll change vector again. Perhaps we can proceed directly to Planet X. The space patrol will be... Oh, no.
22: What's the matter, Your Highness?
17: The jewel. Where is the jewel box? I had it in my hand a while ago.
22: That's what I was trying to tell you, Your Highness. You put them there on the edge of the control panel when that robot ship appeared. Corey must have taken them when you weren't looking.
17: My treasure. Corey had it when the proton gun blew him up. My jewels disintegrated. Why didn't you warn me?
22: I tried to, Your Highness.
17: You idiot! I have to think of everything around here. Now what are we going to do?
7: You won't need those jewels now, Baccarati.
17: Corey!
16: Take care of Malengro, Happy.
7: Yes, sir.
16: All right, Baccarati. Are you going to be sensible, or shall I fix it so nobody will mistake you for your cousin?
17: You win, Corey. I've had enough.
16: You can cover it, Happy.
17: Yes, sir. I told you were in those spacesuits.
16: Sure you did. I didn't want you searching the ship for the spacephone I was really using, so I used two suits as decoys. We're heading for moon number 8. You're going to show me that robot receiving station, Baccarati.
8: A few hours later, Buzz sets Baccarati's cruiser down on the rocky surface of Saturn's moon number 8. Then he and Happy hold ray guns on Malengro and Baccarati as the four men, clad in spacesuits, step out on the airless satellite.
5: Keep moving, Baccarati.
9: It's down at the foot of this big cliff, Corey.
5: You and Malengro go first. Watch your step, Happy. That's quite a drop.
9: Come Move along, Malengo. You're in my way, Your Highness.
5: Baccarati, grab Malengo.
6: He's falling.
18: Ow!
5: Grab that ledge.
6: He's got it, sir.
5: All right. Steady now, Malengo. I've got hold of your arm. Hang on to me.
6: Yes, sir.
5: All right, now. Pull.
6: I've got you, sir.
5: Now, just relax, Malengo. You're all right.
10: That was close. Oh, you would have been a sorry mess, Malengo. So watch it next time.
5: You know, it looked to me as though Baccarati pushed Malengo instead of trying to help him. Where is Baccarati?
6: Smoking rockets, he's gone. I forgot all about him, trying to save Malengo.
5: Happy, he's climbed up and headed for the ship. You watch Malengo. I'll go up after him.
6: Yes, sir.
10: Oh, we're too late. There he goes. Good luck, Your Highness.
6: Hey, get that. Baccarati's willing to kill this guy to make a getaway, and Malengo says, good luck.
5: I have an idea. Baccarati won't get very far. Space patrol ships will be showing up pretty quick.
6: Commander, the proton gun. Baccarati could blast us to bits.
5: Not without the proton firing cell.
6: Huh?
5: I removed it from the gun right after the fight. I took that along with the jewels.
6: Oh, boy, that sure saved our lives.
5: Now, come on. Let's get down to the receiving station. With that information, we can round up Baccarati's spies in a few hours.
20: An action preview of next week's exciting adventure in just a moment. Hi, space patrollers. It's the day of the big parade on Terra, and just about every space patroller and his little brother have turned out to watch the fun. Man, it sure is a swell parade. Hey, wait a minute. What's that coming down the street now? Why, it's the Space Patrollers Drum and Bugle Corps number 5, all the way from Venus City, Venus. Just listen to those supercharged bugles and hear those supercharged drums. One thing for sure, these space patrollers have their bite-sized checks today. And how about you, gang? You know, the best way in the universe to start off the day is with a big bowl full of bite-sized rice checks or wheat checks. Because no other cereal, flaked or puffed, contains so much energy in such concentrated bite-sized form. Yes, sir, you're packing in plenty of vitamins and minerals with every delicious bite you take. And that means energy plus for you. And remember, space patrollers, September is Better Breakfast Month. Getting a good big breakfast every morning is important because you haven't had anything to eat for hours and hours. So before you march off for the day, have yourself a better breakfast, a real space patrol breakfast with rice chex or wheat chex. And now, a preview of next week's exciting space patrol adventure. Buzz and Happy have trapped one of Prince Baccarati's spies in a sub-basement in Jupiter City.
15: It's no use, Happy. We could never break it down.
4: That's right, Corey. You can't escape.
15: Sirkin's voice. It's coming from that speaker up there. Sirkin, listen to me.
4: You listen to me. I'm getting off this planet, Corey. Prince Baccarati tipped me off that a guided missile has been launched toward Jupiter City. 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
20: 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Space Patrol, created by Mike Moser, starring Ed Kemmerer as Commander Corey and Lynn Osborne as Cadet Happy, was written by Lou Houston, produced and directed by Larry Robertson, executive producer Mike Devery. Other players were Bela Kovach, Norman Jolly, Ken Mayer, and Dick Beals. Dick Tufel speaking. Now, don't forget to tune in next Saturday and every Saturday when Wheat Chex, Rice Chex, and Good Hut Ralston again present Space Patrol! 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

0: Today, Escape brings you one of the most unusual and terrifying stories of recent years. It is a story of such scope that the producers of Escape, in order to dramatize its full impact, will present it in two episodes. So now, with the performance of John Daner as Isherwood Williams, we bring you part one of George Stewart's powerful novel, Earth Abides. If a killing type of virus strain should suddenly arise by mutation, it could, because of the rapid transportation in which we indulge nowadays, be carried to the far corners of the earth and cause the death of millions of people.
1: If you should awake some morning, tomorrow morning, let's say, if you should wake to a man-dead world, where virtually all of human life had been dissolved from the face of the earth, leaving behind only buildings, bridges, machines, if you should awake to such a world tomorrow morning, what would you do? Where would you go? My name is Isherwood Williams. I was a student of ecology. I was in the Northern California wilderness gathering specimens of rock, plant, and animal life. I was alone, and had been for a month. Climbing up to a sharp ledge one day, I felt a sudden sharp pain in my extended right hand. I withdrew it under reflex and looked up, and there, a foot above my head, I saw him, a rattler, coiled, ready to strike again. Slowly, carefully, I lowered myself. I began to suck the poison from the bite. I wrapped a handkerchief about my wrist, tourniquet style, and headed for my cabin. There, I broke open my snake bite outfit, cut a neat crisscross in my hand at the point of the wound, and applied the rubber suction pump. Then I lay down on my cot. I felt sick. Sick because of the poison. Sick because I was alone. I was weak. In a few moments, deep, warm blackness closed in about me. I don't know how long I was unconscious, but I was awakened by the door.
2: Harry? Harry, look here. This one's still alive, I think.
1: Hello. I'm glad you came. I'm sick.
3: He's still alive, all right. Don't go near him. Come on, let's get out of here.
1: No, wait. I'm sick. Come back. Why did they leave me when they knew I was sick? What were they afraid of? I tried to stand, but my knees were like sponge rubber. But finally, I was able to stumble to my chest of drawers. And then I saw the hammer, my rock hammer, resting on the top of the chest. And it suddenly became the most important thing in the world to me. If I can lift this hammer, I told myself, I will live. I wrapped my fingers about its handle, and I lifted it slowly. Then let it down. I breathed a sigh of relief. I would live. In the morning, I felt better. I got up, packed the car, and headed for the nearest town, Hudsonville, about 10 miles to the south. They'd take care of me in Hudsonville.
0: Consider, if you will, the case of the rats that once inhabited Christmas Island, a small bit of tropical verdure some 200 miles south of Java. In 1903, a new disease sprang up. The rats proved universally susceptible and soon were dying by the thousands. In spite of great numbers, in spite of an abundant supply of food, in spite of a rapid breeding rate, the species is now extinct.

0: Hudsonville. The familiar houses, stores, taverns, but no one on the streets. A hen scratched quietly in the dust. A lonely dog was howling somewhere. I got out of the car and walked into a little restaurant. The place was empty. Hey. Is anybody here? Hey! Silence. Deathly silence. On the counter, I saw a newspaper. I flipped it open. The headline...
1: Crisis. Acute.
0: I read the story, a dispatch from Washington.
1: The federal government is herewith suspended, as of the emergency. All officers, including those of the armed forces, will put themselves under the orders of any functioning local authority, by order of the acting president.
0: Front page, column 3.
2: The West Oakland Hospitalization Center has been abandoned. 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
0: 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Static. Nothing but static. Desperately, I twisted it from one end of the band to the other, praying for a human voice, a bar of music, anything. There wasn't a single radio station still in operation. The horn. Someone will hear the horn.

0: Silence. Silence and death. I leaned back in the seat, exhausted. I sat that way for minutes before I looked at the paper again. The paper. The last sign of human life left to me. It was dated a week before. I read it through twice. Whole cities had perished. Medical centers, bodies. Doctors, nurses, burial crews hard at work, and then they too had fallen and died. The United States, the world, a stagnant flesh pool of death. Suddenly, with terror, I thought of home and started for San Francisco. On the way, I helped myself to a tank full of gas at a station. Oddly enough, the pumps were still working. Electricity still flowed from the river-driven generators and the lights still blazed. I wondered how I had survived. Perhaps the snake venom had counteracted the virus. Perhaps the clean wilderness, who could say? But somewhere, someone else was alive. The men at the cabin door, there must be others, but where? I passed some cows in a pasture. Smiled to myself at the irony. The world belonged once again to the animals.
1: Ecological observation. Pedigree means nothing now. The prize, which is life itself, will go to the keenest brain, the staunchest limb, the strongest jaw. The champion boars will die in their well-kept pens, but the shoats will roam wild. In a few generations, their legs will grow slim, their bodies thin, their tusks longer. Man, they need nothing from man.
0: I passed four or five cars on the highway, abandoned. But farther along, I spotted another car, and there was a man inside. I stopped and got out. He had fallen over the wheel. There was a bottle beside him and a strong smell of cheap liquor. I shook him. Come on, come on. Come on, wake up. Uh-huh. Wake up, wake up.
2: Go away.
0: Wake up, I said.
2: Hey,
0: come on,
2: listen,
0: now, come on.
2: Now, leave me alone. Now, you just leave me alone.
0: I said, wake up.
2: Hey.
0: What's your name? Your name.
2: Oh, what difference does it make?
0: Oh, come on, come on. Don't go back to sleep. What's your

0: 58 Barlow's in the Seattle telephone directory, and I'm the only one left. Me, the dirtiest skunk of the lot. What am I doing alive? Answer me that.
1: Go back to sleep, Mr. Barlow.
0: Wait. Here. It's free on the house. Everything's on the house now. Have a drink.
1: No, thanks.
0: Let me tell you why I'm still alive. Because I'm being punished. I'm not good enough to die.
1: Oh, goodbye, Mr. Barlow.
0: Hey, come on back. I'll buy you a drink. It's good. I'll buy you a drink. Look here, I got $500. I took it from a bank yesterday. You want it? Here. $500.

0: San Francisco. The mute, dead city of San Francisco. A naked forest of concrete with its empty streets, its ghosts of newspapers blowing across alleys. I crossed the Bay Bridge, stretched over the blank water. A single car, coupe, parked in an emergency recess, was its sole possessor now.
1: The Bay Bridge.
0: A final monument to the greatness that had been mankind. I drove the familiar route toward home. Turned right at San Lupo Drive, pulled up in front of the house. I walked up the stairs, took out my key, opened the door. Strange odor of must and stale food blew out at me. Mom? Dad? Mom! I fell into a chair and cried.
2: Observation. The desert and the wilderness began a long time ago. Men came only in the latter centuries. They camped at the springs and wore faint trails through the mesquite bushes. They laid rails, strung wire, paved long, straight roads. After a while, men were gone, leaving their small works behind them. In 1,000 years, at a conservative estimate, man will be a forgotten stone in the jungle.
0: Where would I go? I had no idea. I only knew I had to keep going. Change of place was my only comfort now, the only way I had of convincing myself that there was still life in the world. The snake bite began to hurt again, but it felt good, some small sign of living flesh. I left San Francisco and started across what had once been the United States, Route 66, through the giant Southwest, the towns, the empty, dead towns, the dust-blown, silent towns passed me by, one after another. Kingman, Flagstaff, Albuquerque, Oklahoma City. Just outside Guthrie, I saw a Negro tending his garden as if nothing had happened. He was afraid. He waved me on with a shotgun. In Tulsa, the sprinklers were still going in the park. I stopped. In Fayetteville, Arkansas, I heard music. Came from a little bar, neon lit, spitting its bright invitation to the empty street. I took my hammer and went inside. Bottles were stacked neatly, bar rag over the rack, and a broken jukebox, blazing in blues and reds, singing its song to the vacant, varnished

0: I slept in the best auto courts of the most luxurious hotels. I slept and ate from the leavings of 150 million people. All the wealth of America had been bequeathed to me. All its wealth and its death. 3 days later, I pulled up the Pulaski Skyway, crossed George Washington Bridge, came to Manhattan. The splendid, slow-decaying corpse of Fifth Avenue, the sable mink in the windows, the silly traffic lights changing color at naked intersections. Manhattan, soulless and dead.
1: Stretched out between its rivers, the city will remain for a long time. Stone and brick, concrete and asphalt, glass. Time deals gently with them. A window pane loosens, vibrates, breaks in a gusty wind. Lightning strikes, loosens the tiles of a cornice. The shade trees on the avenues die in their shallow pockets. Bats fly from the 59th floor. City dies slowly.
0: In the afternoon, I saw smoke from a chimney in the Bronx. I drove to the house, a small house, and knocked on the door. I heard footsteps. When the door opened, I saw a little, bald man with a broad smile, holding a handful of playing cards.
2: Milt Carson, how do you do? Come on in. You're in time for supper.
0: Well, thanks. I just ate.
2: This is Mrs. Carson.
0: How are you?
3: Won't you sit down?
0: Thanks.
2: Where are you from?
0: California.
3: I had a relative there.
2: We're just finishing a hand of gin. Say, look here. Isn't that a beauty?
0: Oh, the television set? Yes. Yeah, it's beautiful.
3: It's a combination radio, television set, radio player. I'll bet it even does the washing. It took us 2 days to get it up the steps from the radio store.
2: I always wanted a set like that.
0: Yes, but there's nothing on the air.
2: Sir, always wanted a set like that. Jen, there you are.
3: I owe you $10,000.
2: Well, give it to me tomorrow. There's a busted window at the Chase National. All the money you want. I carry $50,000 with me all the time just to be on the safe side.
3: Of course, you can't buy anything with it now, but sure feels nice to carry around.
2: How about some salami?
0: No, thanks. I just ate.
2: Oh, yeah. Say, do you like canasta?
0: Not much at cards.
2: Oh, canasta, I can teach you. It's simple, like rummy, but a little different. What I was wondering was, why don't you stay here? I got everything you'd want right here in the Bronx. Need a coat for the lady, break a window at I.J. Fox. You should see some of the diamonds I got Mrs. Carson at Tiffany's yesterday. Beauties. Hey, where are you going?
0: I've got to get started.
2: Well, where? There ain't no place to go.
0: Lots of luck.
2: Well, thanks, but I wish you could stay with us.
0: No, thanks. Goodbye. Oh, the scavengers. How long would they last? Through the winter? And it was doubtful. There'd be no central heating. Even breaking furniture in the fireplace wouldn't keep them alive. They were like highly bred spaniels or Pekingese who walked the city's streets at the end of their leashes. They would die with the city a season or two later of pneumonia or accident. The Negro in Oklahoma with his heart to the land, he would survive. Milt Carson and his new wife, they were waiting for death at the card table. Two weeks later, I was in San Francisco again. The streets were just as bare as when I left. The lights were still on, but dimmer now. Water flowed still from the faucets. But San Francisco had a new population, the dogs. They hunted in packs, all breeds bound together in the common search for food. Danes, Dalmatians, Scotties, toys, all of them. The dogs had taken over the city. And I decided to move back into the house because of the familiar things. Late one afternoon, I went out to look around the neighborhood, and I heard the yelping too late. As I looked around me, I saw myself being surrounded by dogs. They were hungry, ravenously hungry, and they started to close in. The car was on the street some 50 feet away, if I could make the car. The dog made a lunge for me. I kicked violently and started to run. They were after me, some of them running at my legs. He reached the car, opened the door, and slammed it. They climbed to the window, baring their fangs, their red tongues wet with hunger. But I was safe. Then the night. And that night, the lights went out. The lights. The lights. Hey, the lights. What's happened to the lights? I looked out over the city. It was black. Black as death. The age of electricity was over. Finished. And there were candles. Mom kept them for ceremonial occasions in the buffet, and I found myself hoarding matches and flashlights, candles, piling them up in the corners. There was only night and day. Time had lost its meaning, and I had food and clothing. And then I had books to read. The Bible. And I read the Bible.
4: Let him kiss me with the kisses of his mouth, for thy love is better than wine.
0: There was a faint but unmistakable light burning that night a mile away on Knob Hill. I got into the car and drove to the light. I parked the car. I reached for my hammer. In the window, a shadow moved. As I approached the door, a flashlight caught me in its glare. I stopped, dead still. I waited for someone to say, "Put your hands up," or, "Who are you?" There was a breath of perfume.
5: That's a nice car.
0: Oh, I can pick up a better one on any street corner.
5: Come on in.
0: Thanks.
5: How about some coffee? Yeah,
0: sounds good.
5: How come you didn't find me before this?
0: Well, I just saw the light tonight. I decided to investigate.
5: I saw your light lots of times.
0: Oh?
5: You live down on San Lupo Drive.
0: Well, why didn't you come in?
5: Woman's pride. Man's supposed to come after the woman.
0: Uh-huh. That was before. There are no rules now.
5: No, but they're habits. Won't you use black?
0: Yeah, black's fine.
5: I don't want you to think you're the first one I've met. There were five or six others. They saw the light and they came in. They had coffee and I sent them on.
0: What about me?
5: I don't know you.
0: Well, I'm clean, well-educated, healthy, young.
5: Those are the good things.
0: I dislike turnips, canned beans, stupid people.
5: What's your name?
0: You'll laugh.
5: I won't laugh. What's your name?
0: Isherwood, my mother's maiden name. Everybody calls me Ish.
5: Well, mine's Emma. Emma and Ish. Nobody's going to write any love songs with that combination.
0: No. Don't imagine they will.
5: I like you. Coffee will be ready in a minute.
0: Emma, will you come and live with me?
5: I don't know you.
0: What is there to know? That I like you, and you like me? That we're both alone? Emma?
5: What?
0: Emma.
5: Yes.
0: Good.
5: Yes. Ceremony. It ought to be some kind of ceremony.
0: Have you a Bible?
5: Bible? On the mantle. I've never used it. I just had it. Here.
0: Give me your hand. Now, we shall be together always.

0: Emma was warm and understanding, a good woman, a healthy woman. Soon there was a baby to be born. I had read some books, but I couldn't read enough. I stood by her during the night and tried to help. When the morning came, we had a son, the firstborn since the great disaster. Then there was the matter of time.
1: We won't need to know the exact hour.
0: No, that's true. The clocks have stopped, but what's the difference? We eat when we're hungry, and when we're tired, we go to bed.
1: But the months and the years. It's important to know when the year ends.
0: Oh, that's what I've been doing out on the porch.
1: What is that thing out there?
0: Well, it's a transit. I set it towards the sun, and when the sun reaches the winter solstice, I know that to be the shortest day of the year. And that will be our new year.
1: New Year's Day isn't the shortest day of the year.
0: No, December 21st is. And we'll make that our new year. Anne's always been trying to get close to that date for the new year, but calendar makers always went off.
1: How long will it be?
0: A few days.
1: And then it'll be 1950 what?
0: Oh, no. That was the old calendar. This will be our year one.
1: The year one. We must call it something. I know. We'll call it the year of the baby.
0: The new life began around the simple problems of Emma, myself, and the baby. The day came when the sun reversed its path. I took my hammer and a chisel. Emma and I had found a tall, smooth rock in what had once been a small public park. In the rock, I carved the figure one. The new beginning, I said to her. The rebirth of man. In the year two, the rats came. San Francisco was overrun with them. They had broken into most of the grocery stores, torn open the cartons, gorged themselves, and gave birth to more rats. They multiplied by the hundreds and then the thousands. Rats, the carriers of deadly bubonic plague.
2: Come quick, they're getting in.
0: Where?
2: Here. Shoot through the door.
0: Now get me that kitchen chair. Hurry now, hurry.
2: Here. They're going to the bedroom toward the baby.
0: Now hold the chair against the opening. I'll nail it later. I rushed into the bedroom, taking my hammer with me. There were two of them, tremendous rats. I stationed myself at the crib. One came toward me, unafraid, for the fear of man had been bred out of them. And I flung the hammer at him. Ah, I missed. The rat leaped up into the crib. I threw a blanket over him and flung him to death on the floor. Then I picked up the hammer and threw it at the other one. Dead. Dead. But that was just two of them. Outside, I could hear hundreds squealing, their tiny feet scratching at the walls. How long would it be before they destroyed us? Man was gone now. This was the age of the rats.

Escape is produced and directed by Norman MacDonald. You have just heard part one of Earth Abides by George Stewart, specially adapted for Escape by David Ellis. John Daner was starred as Ish, with Larry Dobkin as Dr. Stanley, and Peggy Weber as M. Featured in the cast were Michael Ann Barrett, Parley Bear, Ron Brogan, Paul Fries, and Lou Krugman. The special music for Escape was arranged and played by Ivan Dittmars. Next week, Escape will bring you the second half of Earth Abides, truly one of the most gripping and terrifying novels of recent years.

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The fascination of the eerie. 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

0: 117-year-old I be today. Yes, sir. 117-year-old. Well, Satan, this be a nice night for one of our cheerful little bedtime stories, yes? Oh, Satan's got a yarn to fit just such a night as this. Satan, tell everyone to douse their lights. That's it. Now draw up to the fire and gaze into the embers. Gaze into them deep, and soon you'll see a dusty road way out in California in the year of 1852. Now down that road, you'll hear a horseman riding. As he rides into our story, we'll begin. And it's what we calls four fingers and a thumb. Four fingers and a thumb.
1: Wait up for me, Bert.
2: I'm awaiting, Dan.
1: Hey, I ain't no end to travel alone when I can find a sociable fella to talk to. You going to the mine on business?
2: Well, Cash sent in word by one of his Chinamen that he was itching to play a little stud poke this evening.
3: Yeah, like everybody else in these parts, I think he's a low-down, dirty skunk.
2: Well, if he wants to risk his money against mine, there's no reason why I shouldn't let him do it. Cash is a good card player.
3: Yeah, and the boys have got an idea that you're deliberately easy with him.
2: Well, they're entitled to their opinion, I reckon.
3: Burke, I want to talk to you like a Dutch uncle and to warn you.
2: Warn me?
3: Yes. You ain't deceiving anybody by your actions, Cash Felton least of all.
2: Dan, I guess I don't understand you.
3: Well, here it is in plain words, then. You're crazy about Cash's wife and she's crazy about you. Cash is old enough to be her father, and someone ought to bash his head in for the way he treats her. Unless you come out bold and take her away from him mighty quick, he's going to get you some way.
2: Cash has no reason to be jealous of me. Decent women neither respect or fall in love with my kind, Dan. I make my living with my wits and four trained fingers and a thumb.
3: You're a square gambler, Dick Burke.
2: Well, how are you getting along with the Chinese at the mine, Dan? You dislike them as much as ever?
3: And don't every decent white man in California despise the yellow devils? Except in you.
2: Well, they're mostly clean, conscientious, and honest.
3: Yeah, you wag your tongue too free sometimes defending them heathens. The general feeling against them is getting higher all the time.
2: You know, I lived in China for nigh on 5 years, Dan. Yeah, that's where I learned the fine points of gambling. And I also learned the Chinese are mighty fine people if you treat them right.
3: Maybe so. But you better not be spouting such ideas to anyone but a friend like me. Round here, if it was thought you looked on Chinamen as equals, you'd just have to close your card room and get out of town.
2: Yeah, I know. But I don't want to leave this town yet.
3: I know that. Well, there's Cash's house ahead of us. And it looks like Mrs. Pelton is standing by the road.
2: Yeah, I see.
1: Well, I'll turn off here. See you later, Burke.
2: Good night, Dan.
4: I've been watching for you, Mr. Daly. You must go back the way you came before Cash sees you.
2: Go back? Why, he sent word for me to come here.
4: I know. If you play cards with him tonight, no other white man in this county will ever play with you again.
2: Why?
4: He's got a Chinaman waiting in the house to join your game.
2: A Chinaman?
4: Yeah, Chang Lu, who's head man among the coolies. Oh, Cash hates you, Mr. Daly. If you play, it means to spread the word around and ruin you. And if you don't play, well, he's got a gun strapped on his hip, and he's been drinking.
2: But if I go away, he'll know you warned me.
4: Oh, he won't hurt me.
2: Say, why do you keep that side of your face turned away from me, Mrs. Pelton? You kept it so ever since you came to meet me. Let me see.
4: No, no.
2: I thought so. It's all bruised where he's hit you again.
4: Oh, Cash ain't ever hit me. And anyway, there's nothing you can do, nothing.
2: Oh, if only you'd give me the right. I've never said it before, but you've known it without my saying that I love you. Just as Cash has known it.
4: Oh, don't.
2: I'm dealing a square hand, Susan. Let me send you to my sister in Virginia till you get a divorce. Then let me come and marry you. Or marry some other fellow who's a whole lot better. Just so as you could get away from this.
4: Oh, there couldn't be anybody better.
2: Susan, you mean...
4: Oh, I mean I married Cash Pelton for better or for worse, and there's nothing to be done about it.
2: There is.
4: No, please go away now.
5: Hey, Burke Daly. So my little wife went to Beecher's Alley. Well, hurry up. My fingers are itching for the cards.
2: So am I, Cash.
4: What are you going to do?
2: Play.
4: But it'll ruin you to play with a chink.
2: I'll gamble on that.
4: Oh, you mustn't.
2: Quiet.
5: Oh, come on, Daly. Table, cards, and whiskey all waiting. All you got to do is lay your money down and meet the fellow who's going to make our third. Come here, Chang Lu. I want you to meet a friend of mine.
6: This humble person is honored to stand before the most excellent Mr. Daly.
2: I am very pleased to meet you, Mr. Chang.
5: Huh?
2: And I shall be pleased to play cards with you.
5: You're willing to shake hands, too, with a Chinaman.
2: It's a custom to shake hands with the friends of your host.
6: I clasp esteemed hand in spirit which offers it. It is written that four fingers and a thumb extended in friendship... greater than 10,000 hands coming with swords.
2: And another sage of your country has said, evil plans rebound upon the planner. I knew a namesake of yours, Mr. Chang.
6: You refer to the sorcerer, Chang Lu?
5: Sorcerer?
2: Yes. Are you of his family?
6: It is my privilege to honor a great man of whom you speak as revered ancestor, wise student.
2: They say his magic powers were transmitted to his descendants. That'll make you a dangerous man to play stud poker with.
5: Sit down. And no one around here better try any magic with these cards.
6: Four fingers and a thumb which deal the cards are servants of the soul. They can only do evil if evil soul commands them.
2: That's also the case when a man's hand is doubled to hit a woman.
5: What do you mean by that?
2: I was just thinking. Cut for deal.
5: So... you get out of here.
4: Yes, Cash.
5: I've got a hunch this is gonna be my night, Mr. Daly.
2: Tonight, I'm out to win.
6: We may anticipate pleasant game.

0: That's 100.
1: Yeah, them 3-5 you got shown don't look like much to me, Daly. My 2 pair raises you 100.
2: The wise man does not go to war unarmed. I prudently withdraw.
0: Let's raise it another 500, Cash.
1: If you got me beat again...
0: There's only one way to find out.
1: You can't bluff me. I'll see you.
0: Only see me? Haven't you got a full house, Cash?
1: Yes, I got a full house, and here it is. And if you got another 5 in the hole...
0: Here it is.
1: I never saw such luck. If it's only luck.
0: It's only luck and purpose. Your deal, Mr. Chang.
1: Well, I'm quitting for a while to stretch my legs.
0: Walking around your chair don't do much good, Cash. Why not try unbuckling that pistol from your belt? Guns in a friendly game is most unlucky to the wearers.
1: You never mind about this gun.
0: Oh, it doesn't bother me. It's you I'm thinking of.
1: Well, you better just think of yourself.
0: I'm really thinking of me, too.
1: So, bring me another bottle of whiskey.
3: Yes, Cash.
0: It's pretty late. Be a good idea, don't you think, to let your wife go to bed and get some sleep instead of totting liquor.
1: You're giving a little more advice than is wanted round here, Daly.
0: I'm here tonight to give you only what you asked for.
1: What do you mean by that?
0: What do you think I mean?
3: Here's the whiskey, Cash.
1: I'll tell you what I think now, while she's here. So listen.
3: Cash.
1: So, you told him tonight was to be a showdown between him and me. That's why you sneaked outside to meet him. But you walked into it anyway, Daly, thinking you'd find a way to bluff yourself out. Well, you won't. Tomorrow I spread the news that you played cards with his heathen Chinee. And if that don't drive you out of town, I'm coming gunning for you.
0: You haven't nerve enough to gun for me.
1: By God, I'll do it now.
3: Don't draw that gun.
1: Not my wrist.
0: That's a trick I learned in China. And now you'll get your showdown.
1: Don't shoot.
3: No.
0: I don't use a pistol on an unarmed man. I'm going to throw this gun into that far corner, Cash, and the best man gets it. We start even now.
3: No, no.
1: Come on.
3: No,
1: I'm
3: no.
1: coming.
3: Stop them, Chang Lu. Stop them.
2: Man's destiny cannot be altered.
3: Don't stand there. Stop them.
2: A good clock does not strike before the hour.
3: Back. He's drawn a knife. Fight fair, Cash. Fair.
1: I'm going to kill you, lover.
3: Chang Lu.
2: Now, destiny time is here.
1: Keep out of this, Chinese.
0: Look out, Chang Lu.
3: That knife.
0: I got you now, Cash. Gotcha.
3: Back.
2: A good blow. You have felled him into the land of sleep, Mr. Daly, from which he will presently return more sober, if no less evil.
0: If you hadn't stepped in, he'd have got me.
3: There's blood dripping from your sleeve, Chang Lu. His knife struck you.
2: A mere nothing for a friend.
3: Oh!
0: Susan!
3: Look! On the floor!
0: God!
2: Yes. His blow cut off my unworthy hand.
0: Chang Lu.
2: Accept it as payment for 4 fingers and a thumb extended to one of a despised race. Ingracious spirit.
0: Get a bandage, Susan. Then run for old Dan and send him for a doctor.
3: Right away.
2: You trouble too much. Destiny cannot be altered.
3: Hold him, Ethene.
2: But 4 fingers and a thumb, though severed, are still servants of the soul. Tell unworthy Mr. Cash Pelton that when he recovers.
3: What? What did he mean by that?
0: I don't know.

0: You're sure he's going to live, Burke?
1: You heard the doctor say we stopped the blood in time.
0: But maybe we should have stayed back with the Chink in his shack.
1: He's better left with his own people. Chang Lu has a mighty honored name among those Chinese. They'll take care of him.
0: They may avenge him, too. You told Cash that when he come to.
1: And I wasn't fooling. They know they can't expect any justice from the law around here.
0: You didn't tell him what Chang Lu said to tell him, though, just before he fainted away.
1: Oh, that didn't make sense. We're almost back to your house, Sue. And your husband. If you never knew what sort of a rat he was before, you learned it tonight. Oh, you've got to let me take you to my sister in Virginia.
0: No, Burke.
1: Still for better or for worse, huh?
0: Yes.
1: Till death do us part is part of the marriage service, too. I can do something about that.
0: Oh, don't talk that way. Ain't I seen enough fighting and blood tonight?
1: Oh, I'm sorry. I guess I'm not the killing sort anyway. If I was, I'd have finished Cash when I took his gun away.
0: I'm glad. That's why I really love you, Burke.
1: Oh, Susan.
0: Don't try to kiss me, please. As you can't kill, I can't cheat.
1: I know. Reckon fools like us just have to wait for destiny to help us out. Or finish us altogether.
0: When I was begging Chang Lu to stop your fighting, he talked about destiny as if he could read it. You weren't serious tonight when you said his family were magicians.
1: If poor Chang had had any magic, he'd have used it to save his hand, I reckon.
0: Of course. But he said such funny things.
1: Here's the house. I'll take you inside.
0: But Cash...
1: I've got his gun and knife. Besides, he'll be too busy worrying what the Chinese are going to do with him to start anything new with me. Come on.
0: Burke! Burke, look on that door!
1: God! Chang Lu's severed hand! Someone's nailed it there!
2: And that someone was me.
0: Cash!
1: Why did you...
2: Step inside and I'll tell you.
0: He's got another gun.
2: You bet I have. Stick up your hands, Daly, and come inside, both of you.
1: Aren't you facing trouble enough as it is, Cash?
2: You two are gonna get me out of trouble with them Chinamen.
1: What do you mean?
2: First, give me that pistol you took away tonight. And hold it by the barrel.
0: Burke.
1: Here it is.
2: That's fine. Now sit down. And don't worry, for I ain't gonna hurt you if you do just like I say. Before you, the doctor and old Dan carried Chang Lu away from here, you told me plenty about what his people are like to do to me daily. But I've been thinking up a way to stop that with your help.
1: I don't get you.
2: You will. I know something about Chinamen, the same as you. I know they're gamblers and that every gambler hates a cheat. All of us are going to swear that I cut off Chang's hand because we caught him cheating.
1: Are you crazy?
2: Yeah, like a fox. Neither of you are going to be out of my sight until you tell that story where it's got to be told. And I'll have a gun on you every minute till you tell it.
1: They won't believe it if we do tell it.
2: I've thought of that. That's why I nailed that hand outside the door. It's going to be the clincher. When they see that, they're going to feel sure a man with nerve enough to put it there is in the right.
1: I'll never back you up in such a rotten lie.
2: If you don't, you'll get a bullet in your heart.
0: Cash.
2: I mean what I say. Someone's knocking. It may be the Chinese now. Open the door, Sue. And remember...
0: I'll do whatever you say, Burke. You...
2: He'll do what I say, too. Open that door.
0: There's no one here.
2: Someone knocked twice.
0: I know, but they're gone.
2: Let me see. Well, that's funny. No one in sight. Guess we didn't hear no knocking. Close the door.
0: There it is again.
2: What the...
0: There's still no one here.
2: But we heard it that time, sure.
1: There's old Dan.
2: He's the one who...
0: He's 50 yards away.
2: Dan, were you knocking at this door?
3: How could I be knocking? I just come to your house to tell you that Chang Lu is dead.
0: Dead?
2: Chang Lu?
1: The doctor said he'd get well.
3: The doc was wrong. Chang came out of his faint, asked the time, then said he'd be dead in just 5 minutes. And he was.
0: He knew when he was going to die?
3: Yep. And his last words was a message to you, Cash. Seems he wanted to tell you that four fingers and a thumb are always servants of the soul.
2: What?
1: That knocking again.
2: Beside me.
0: It's that hand on the door.
2: It's moving.
1: Pull it loose from the nail.
2: The thing's alive.
0: Oh, it's dropped to the ground.
2: It's coming towards me.
4: He's climbing up your leg.
2: Knock it loose. It wants to reach me throat. Ah!
1: It's falling off.
0: There it goes through the grass.
2: But it'll come back again. It'll come back to kill me. Four dead fingers and a thumb.
3: You sure it can't get in here? Oh, you're sure it can't get in?
1: You barred the doors, closed and shut at every window. And you've been over the house 100 times to make certain nothing bigger than a fly can enter.
2: But this is a dead thing. Ghosts can enter anywhere.
0: That hand is flesh and bone, Cass.
2: Yeah, dead flesh and bone that moves like something living. I can still feel its clutching fingers as it tried to clamber up my leg.
0: That was near an hour ago, and we ain't seen or nor heard it since. Maybe we'll never see it again.
3: No, it'll come back. Come back for me. Cause his soul is directing them four fingers and a thumb, just like he said. You won't leave me, you two? I'd go plumb crazy if I had to wait alone. Daily, I've even gone down on my knees to say I'm sorry for what I done to you and Sue. I'll go down on my knees again if you'll swear that you won't leave me.
1: Ah, for God's sake, stop that and try to be a man. We've said we'd stay. I wouldn't leave even you to face that thing alone. Oh, I still can't believe we really saw it.
0: We really saw it, Bert.
3: I saw it, heard it, felt it.
0: Old Dan ran away after it. It happened, Cash, and later we heard a galloping horse. He must have lit out for town to tell folks, and soon he'll be back here with help.
2: Folks can't help me again, the dead. I might be surrounded by an army, and still them fingers would come a-clutching for me. Oh, God. What time you say it was when it wrenched itself off that door and come for me?
0: Near 5 o'clock. Now it's almost 6.
2: An hour. It seems like 100 years. And I never meant to hurt it. It was just an accident. Accident.
1: You can't lie to the dead, Cash. You lunged at him deliberately with that knife because he came between you and me.
2: I was drunk. I didn't know what I was doing.
1: You were drunk when you struck your wife. Drunk when you tried to shoot me. Yes, and I'd have had a bullet in my body if I didn't move faster than you. And Chang Lu is dead.
2: I know. Oh, God, forgive me. Chang Lu, forgive me. Say, an hour ago it was still dark night. Since then, the sun's been coming up. It's nearly day. We could blow out these lamps if we didn't have the shutters drawn. Maybe that's the reason we ain't seen or heard that hand no more. Cause the dead and their power is only strong in darkness.
0: Burke, that may be so.
1: I never thought of that.
2: It is so. While it's light, that thing can't come for me. And by the time it's dark again, I can be so far away it won't even find me. It's only a cut-off hand with just fingers and a thumb to pull it along. It can't follow a man on a good, fast horse. Pack your things, Sue. We're getting away from here.
1: Oh, no. You can go, but she don't go with you.
2: Oh, yes, she does. And before we go, Mr. Daly, I ain't finished what I started on you last night.
0: Put down that gun, Cash. Burke's helped you, being your friend.
2: I don't need his help or friendship now, for I know I'm safe. I know I'm safe.
0: What?
1: What? Something knocked on the bottom of the door.
0: And something's moving outside the sill.
2: It's some kind of little animal. Maybe a rat.
1: Animals don't knock.
2: It can't be. Can't be.
0: Something white has been pushed under the door.
1: A piece of paper.
2: Get it. What is it? Look. There's a Chinese figure on it.
1: Yeah. Traced in dried blood. It's the Chinese character for 6.
2: 6? That means 6 o'clock.
0: That knock again.
2: 1 knock for yes. 6 o'clock. It'll be that in just 3 minutes, and then the hand will come for me. What am I going to do?
0: It can't get in this house. It can't.
1: Listen.
0: Oh. It's pulling itself up the doorframe by my ivy vine.
2: It can't get in here. It can't.
1: What was that?
0: A key turned in the lock.
2: Well, that won't help it. This door is barred inside.
1: Yes, you fool. But you left the key outside and it's locked us in.
2: That won't do no harm.
0: That blood.
2: It's dropped back to the ground.
1: And now it's pulling itself away.
0: How fast it moves, like a rabbit jumping.
2: Maybe it's got some way to get in.
1: You barred every outside door and shut at every window.
2: Ah!
0: Glass!
1: In the next room.
2: Turn the light and hole in that shutter.
0: It squeezed through and broke the pane.
1: With that heavy door key.
2: It's coming this way.
1: Shut the door, quick!
2: Too late, it slipped by me. Get away from me, away!
0: Shoot it, shoot it!
2: Oh, bullets don't stop it, and it's almost 6 o'clock. It's got me in the corner, and I can't get away.
1: Here, keep your wits. It's only a hand. You can throw it off like it did before. Then we'll find some way to destroy it.
0: Merrick!
1: Good Lord!
0: It's pulling that table cover under the lamp.
2: The lamp has fallen. Ah, the oil's on the clothes. I'm burning.
0: You got to save him, Burke. Even a dog can't die like that.
1: I can't get to him. There's a wall of flame between.
2: And the clock. The clock.
0: Oh, he shot himself.
1: We must get out of here, Sue. We'll be trapped like he was, and I haven't a gun. We'll burn to death. I've got the door unbarred. Come on. Oh, I forgot this door is locked outside.
0: Look, the hand.
1: He dropped the key at my feet.
0: Oh, now it's going towards the flames. It's in the fire.
1: I've got the door open. Come on.
0: Oh, Burke. Oh, Burke, we're free.
4: For better now and not for worse.
0: That voice.
1: I heard it too.
4: It is written that four fingers and a thumb extended in friendship is greater than 10,000 hands coming with swords.

0: now, if you wish.
1: Yes, I am sleepy.
0: If you will just come this way. His mind in a whirl of amazement, Dr. Dale retired and finally fell into an uneasy sleep. How long he had slept, he did not know, when abruptly he woke with a scream ringing in his ears. The cry came from downstairs. Dr. Dale leaped from his bed and raced down to the lower hall.
2: Help me! Help!
0: In the lower hall, he found Barton hammering on the heavy door of the laboratory.
3: Professor Clark! Professor Clark, what's wrong?
4: Barton, what's happened?
3: Professor Clark, I heard him call for help. The door is locked.
4: We've got to break it down.
3: Yes, come, put your shoulder beside mine.
4: Right. Are you ready?
3: Ready.
4: Then shove. Oh, once again. All right, once more. Professor Clark, where are you?
3: Professor Clark, he's not here.
4: Yes, he's here, lying on the floor beside the window. He's been murdered.
3: It was Alpha. It must have been. No one else could have done it.
4: Where is Alpha?
3: The window, it's open. He went out that way.
4: We've got to go after him.
3: I'm afraid it's hopeless. At night, in these woods, we couldn't possibly find him.
4: No. No, you're right, of course.
3: It'll be morning soon. Then I think he'll come back. He knows that he can only go for a few more hours before his batteries must be recharged.
4: But, Barton, why did he kill the man who created him?
3: The professor has been thinking of destroying Alpha, because he's now technically out of date. Perhaps that's the reason Alpha killed him.
4: Poor Professor Clark. We'll have to notify the police.
3: That is only the sheriff. In any case, I think we should wait until morning, and then report the professor's death as an accident.
4: An accident?
3: Yes. If the authorities learn the truth, our research may be stopped. And when Professor Clark has achieved so much, can we let it go for nothing?
4: Why, no. No, of course not.
3: Dr. Hale, we must carry on his work for him.
4: Yes, that's what he would want.
3: Then you will help me to continue it? You'll stay?
4: Yes. Yes, I'll stay.

0: And now to continue the story. Beware of tomorrow, as it is written in the sealed book. Greatly upset by Professor Clark's tragic death, Dr. Dale returned to bed and at last fell again into an uneasy sleep, a sleep in which he was haunted by dreams of Alpha, the metal monster Professor Clark had created. When he awoke, the sun was shining and he could hear Barton moving about downstairs. He dressed and went down to find Barton getting breakfast ready.
1: Ah, good morning, Dr. Dale.
2: Good morning, Barton. Any sign of Alpha?
1: Not yet. I thought that while you ate, I might outline some of the problems facing us.
2: Yes, that's a good idea.
1: You see, though Alpha's brain is of synthetic protoplasm, it is not completely artificial.
2: I was wondering about that. Sheriff Ramsey mentioned that the professor...

0: professor had secured a human brain from...
1: From an executed killer, yes. The professor found that to give life to his artificial brain tissue, it was necessary to add a small amount of tissue from a real brain.
0: I see. The real tissue gave life to the rest, of course.
1: Yes, but in this instance, it may have tainted Alpha's brain with the murderous impulse of a killer.
0: That sounds perfectly plausible.
1: So our first problem will be to obtain untainted brain tissues to blend with the artificial tissues we will make according to the professor's formula.
0: Well, that should give us no trouble. I can get what we need through the research laboratories with which I'm connected.
1: Then that solves our worst problem. The rest will be matters of detail. Fortunately, there is enough equipment here to build a dozen or so robots.
0: Like Alpha, you mean?
1: No, indeed. The far more advanced type Professor Clark was perfecting. Oh, if you finished your breakfast, I have something to show you.
0: Yes, I'm through. I don't feel much like eating after last night.
1: Then come with me to the laboratory, and I'll show you the second surprise that Professor Clark had in store for you.

0: are. Now, what I'm going to show you is in this box.
1: Not another robot?
0: Yes. A second mechanical man the professor built a few months ago. This one, though, was a failure.
1: You mean it wouldn't work?
0: It worked too well.
1: I don't follow you.
0: It was too intelligent. Professor Clark called it Beta, and Beta's brain power was greater than that of any human scientist who ever lived. But Beta was insane.
1: Good heavens.
0: He represented, however, a tremendous technical advance. Look.
1: Why, it looks exactly like a human being.
0: Yes. Professor Clark used me for a model when he built Beta.
1: It's an excellent likeness.
0: Touch the face, Doctor.
1: All right. It feels smooth and rubbery with a hard surface underneath.
0: The surface is a new plastic Professor Clark developed with which he could imitate exactly the appearance of human skin. Underneath is an aluminum body on which the plastic was baked.
1: I see.
0: Beta's hair, eyes, and teeth are all artificial, too. But he walked and talked and acted so much like a human being that no man alive would have guessed his secret.
1: No, he would have fooled me completely. Did you say he was insane?
0: From the human viewpoint, yes. He considered himself superior to the human race. With his enormous brain power, he intended to make himself ruler of the world.
1: Oh, you're joking.
0: Not in the least. That was why Professor Clark destroyed him just in time. He had made plans to take over this laboratory and construct dozens of mechanical men like himself. And then, with their help, he was going to enslave all mankind.
1: Barton, if that could happen once, it might happen again. I don't believe we should continue Professor Clark's work after all.
0: Oh, there's no danger now, Doctor. You see, Beta also had a brain which contained tissues taken from that of the condemned murderer. But we will select the brain tissues we use from the highest types that are available.
1: Well, in any case, we must proceed with the utmost caution.
0: Of course, Doctor. Listen.
1: Someone's come into the house.
0: It's Alpha. He's come back.
1: Alpha? We may need a weapon, Bart.
0: No, I can control him. Alpha! Alpha, come here!
2: Alpha, come.
0: Alpha, you killed Professor Clark. Why did you do it?
2: Professor said he would destroy Alpha.
1: And you killed him because of that?
2: Alpha not want to be destroyed.
1: But you're just a machine. What difference does it make to you?
2: Alpha is machine that lives. Alpha stronger than you. Alpha better than you.
0: Alpha, be quiet. We want to know where you've been. Did anyone see you?
2: Two men saw Alpha.
1: What do you mean?
2: Two men driving automobiles saw him.
0: And what did they do?
2: They tried hit Alpha with automobile.
1: And then what happened?
2: Alpha stopped automobile. Alpha killed one man.
1: Killed him?
2: Other man ran into woods. Alpha not find him. Alpha come back.
1: We can't keep this a secret. No matter what happens, we must notify the authorities at once.
0: Wait, let me think. We can't...
1: The bell. There's someone at the door.
0: I'll see who it is. You stay here.
1: But what about Alpha?
0: I'll switch off his batteries, and then he can't move. There. And now I'll see who's at the door.

0: And now to continue the story, Beware of Tomorrow, as it is written in the sealed book. Dr. Dale waited tensely as Barton went to answer the doorbell. He heard the door open and recognized the excited voice of Sheriff Ramsey speaking. Then a moment later, Barton came back into the laboratory, followed by the sheriff, who held a revolver in his hand.
1: But, Sheriff, if you'd only let me explain...
2: Never mind, Ned. You're coming with me, both of you. The professor, too. Where is he?
1: Professor Clark is dead, Sheriff.
2: Dead?
1: He was killed last night when an experiment he was engaged in went wrong.
2: An experiment, eh? I suppose it was an experiment that crushed the life out of Jed Thompson an hour ago down the road and scared Fred Jennings so bad all he can do is jabber about monsters.
3: It's true. The thing that killed both the professor and Thompson is an experiment. It's standing there behind you.
2: Behind me? Oh. Yeah. Man made out of machinery.
1: Don't be alarmed, Sheriff. It's perfectly harmless now. It is a machine man which Professor Clark built. Unfortunately, it got out of control.
2: I don't believe it.
3: I don't blame you, Sheriff, but that's the truth.
1: I think I can convince you.
2: What are you doing? Stand still or I'll shoot.
1: I'm simply going to switch Alpha on. There. Now he can move and speak as well as you or me.
2: That thing talk? You're lying. You're up to something.
1: Alpha, will you tell the sheriff that it was you who killed Mr. Thompson?
4: Alpha killed man. Man tried hit Alpha with car.
2: Why? So that's what the professor was doing all this time. Building that thing.
1: Now, Sheriff, surely you realize that we are not murderers.
2: Well, maybe not. But you're coming to jail just the same. You're partly responsible anyhow.
3: But, Sheriff...
2: Anyway, it's for your own protection. There's a mob on the way out here, and they're going to burn this place down. I got to put you in jail for your own safety. That mob's ready to lynch you right now.
1: Burn the place down?
2: That's what I said. So turn that machine thing off and come along. We ain't got much time.
1: No. All this equipment, machinery, the professor's notes, they must not be destroyed. We must stop them.
3: Yes, Sheriff, the loss to science...
2: Never mind science. You got your own skins to worry about. That mob means business, so let's get started.
1: I'm afraid we can't do that, Sheriff.
2: I've got a six-shooter here that says different.
3: We have no choice, Barton.
1: Oh, yes, we have. Alpha, take the gun away from this man.
4: Alpha will do.
2: What are you doing? Stop him. You stop him or I'll... No. No, let go of me.
3: Stop him. Stop him.
1: Too late, Dr. Dale.
3: Alpha's crushed him.
1: Yes, Dr. Dale. The sheriff is dead.
3: Now you are a murderer.
1: In a good cause. The life of one man or of a dozen men cannot stand in my way.
3: You don't expect me to keep silent about this, do you?
1: I think you will. Alpha? Alpha?
3: He doesn't answer.
1: His batteries have gone dead. The last burst of energy must have drained them dry. But it makes no difference.
3: I think it does. A big difference. There. See this? Sheriff Ramsey's revolver. With three bullets still in it. Put your hands up.
1: I must explain something to you, Doctor.
3: You can talk. But if you move, I shall shoot.
1: I only want to say that nothing is going to interfere with my plan to build more of the improved form of robot that Professor Clark perfected before his death. Robots who look and act so much like men, no one can detect them.
3: They'll never be built. I intend to destroy all of Professor Clark's notes.
1: They will be built. By me. I shall build 10, 100, 1,000. Then I shall lead them with their superior intelligence to the mastery of the world.
3: You're mad. Of course I should have guessed it.
1: No, Doctor, that's not the answer. I shall tell you the truth. And then you must die.
3: Stand still or I'll kill you.
1: You remember last night when the professor said he had another surprise for you? An even greater surprise than Alpha?
3: Yes.
1: That surprise, Doctor, was Beta, the second robot. So perfect it looked like a man, but so intelligent that human beings were his children in comparison.
3: But Beta was destroyed.
1: No, Doctor. Beta was not destroyed. But you must be destroyed.
3: Stand back. Stand back, I say. All right, then, I shall shoot.
1: And now, Doctor, your bullets are gone.
3: You...
5: You aren't even hurt.
1: Bullets cannot harm me. That's what I'm trying to tell you. Beta, the second robot, was not destroyed.
5: But I saw him.
1: What you saw was only an initial attempt that failed. The real Beta still exists. You see, Doctor, I am Beta.
5: You?
1: Yes. I, too, am what you would call a mechanical man. And now, you must die.
5: No. No. Stay away from me. Stay away. No!
0: And so ends the tale, Beware of Tomorrow, as it is written in the sealed book. Shortly after Dr. Dale's murder, a fire swept through the old mansion, burning it to the ground. To this day, the ruins are avoided by the natives, for cursed is the ground where evil has dwelt.

And now, keeper of the book, before you close the great book, show us the tale we tell next time. This one? Ah, yes. The story of a man who escaped punishment for a murder he committed, only to find that justice has a strange way of working itself out. The tale is titled, Murder Must Be Paid For.

0: Be sure to be with us again next time when the sound of the great gong heralds another strange and exciting tale from The Sealed Book. The Sealed Book, written by Bob Arthur and David Cogan, is produced and directed by Jock McGregor.
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0: The American Broadcasting Company presents Quiet, Please, which is written and directed by Willis Cooper and which features Ernest Chappell. Quiet, Please, for today is called Caesar's Cellar.
1: I looked at Marlena. Marlena looked at me when we heard this old guy talking about Beezer's cellar. Get a load of this, Marlena, I said. And she picked up a French fry and ate it very quiet while we listened to the old guy. He was sounding off to another old guy, and the other old guy couldn't get a word in edgeways.
2: So this here Beezer, they always called him Six Fingers Beezer, see, on account of he had six fingers on each hand. He never did build his house. He got the cellar dug, and then he up and hung himself in it. Well, I don't know why, rightly, but there was some talk about the cellar being dug into a cursed ground. Well, I want to tell you, there's been mighty odd doings up there, right, George? Up at Beezer's cellar. What? Well, fires and lights at night. And don't you tell me foxfire. I've seen foxfire, and I know it when I see it. And this here ain't foxfire. 60-odd years ago. And moans, and hooting, and hollering all over the place at night. And trees a-waving their branches when they ain't no wind. No, sir, that's a real deserted place. You couldn't get me up there with a 10-foot pole. That there place is haunted, sonny. I want another root beer. No, sir. Ghosts and spirits and crawling things that hoot and holler. They ain't in my line.
1: You getting that, Marlena?
2: Gosh, no. Ain't been up there since I was a kid in short pants. A clique of us went up there one afternoon in the fall, and we thought we seen a skeleton laying down there on the floor of the cellar, and we cut and run. Never stopped till we got to the C&A tracks. Yes, sir, sonny. Thank you for the root beer. That there's a place to shun, and by golly, people shun it. Well, hey, it's right out past the cemetery, where you turn off to the Strickfadden Road. But it'd take quite a lot of finding. About 3 miles east, there's a big elm tree that was struck by lightning.
1: Come on, Marlena, I said. We sort of drifted out of the place. The car was parked up under a big tree by the side of the road. Pete was sitting there with a P-38 pistol he brought back from the war, with his feet on the suitcase with the $82,000. We stopped to count it on a side street in Wilmington on the way down from Chicago. We watched the state cops go on past us down 66. Then we switched the license plates and jogged on after them. Pete wasn't taking any chances. He had the snoot of that P-38 in our faces the minute we walked up.
3: You ought to make some kind of noise or something. I might not let you have it.
1: Put the gun away from it and move over. Get in, Marlena.
3: You bring me a sandwich?
4: Barbecued pork, all right?
3: I could eat it raw. What's cooking?
4: Stanley's got an idea.
3: What now?
4: You're scared of ghosts, Pete.
3: I ain't scared of anything.
1: Well, that's good.
3: What's this about ghosts?
1: We might run into a couple of them where we're going.
4: An old man with six fingers on each hand.
3: Oh, a cop?
1: He hanged himself 60 years ago.
3: What is all this double talk?
1: Quit hollering and eat your sandwich.
3: Listen, what are you figuring on?
1: I found a place to leave the bag with the money for a while, while things cool off.
4: Leave the bag?
1: Well, what'd you think I was going to do?
4: In that cellar?
3: What cellar?
4: Stanley, are you crazy?
3: Listen, how'd you like to let me in on this, huh?
1: Listen, this is a haunted cellar, see? The old man says nobody ever goes there. They're scared to go there.
4: So am I.
1: No, can up, Marlena. There ain't anything to be scared of.
4: Only ghosts.
1: Well, we can always go riding around the countryside if you want to, asking some hick cop to take us. Yeah, it's always the way with you amateurs.
3: I'm no amateur. I shot the guys, didn't I?
1: Who told you to shoot? Who told you which ones to shoot?
3: Well, what are you beefing about? I didn't say anything.
4: Well, I wished I'd never got into this.
1: For a nice chunk of $82,000, you wish that.
4: Well, but do we have to do it this way, Stanley?
1: You think of a better way?
3: Where is this place?
1: 2 miles from here.
3: What are we waiting for?
1: That's my boy.
4: Oh, we won't have to stay around there long, will we, Stanley?
1: Why, listen, baby, you think I'd go there at all if I didn't have a hot suitcase to take care of?
4: Leave right away.
3: I will.
1: We all will. Whether old Six Finger shows up to scare us or not.
4: Don't, Stanley.
3: Which way, Stan?
1: Well, the old fella said something about a road.
4: Thick, sodden road.
3: Well, I'll look now, but the reason I was asking is there's a motorcycle coming down the road back there.
1: Where?
3: I was just kind of interested in our next move. Not that I haven't got ideas of my own.
1: Now, put that gun away.
3: I was only going to ask him a question.
1: But Pete didn't have to ask him a question. Marlena stepped out of the car, and she walked right up to the man in the blue suit, and she said, "How do I get to Strickfaden Road, officer?" Now, the officer told her, just as polite as the head waiter. He'd have been awful surprised if he'd known what was pointing at him while he was being so nice to the cute little redhead. What you don't know won't hurt him, I always say. And we relaxed. Well, so we found the road all right. We drove along slow, little old Model A Ford with Indiana license plates. And we were pretty quiet. I don't know what Pete was thinking about in Marlena, but I know what I was thinking about. Trees hanging low over the road. Trees that moved their branches when there wasn't any wind. And lights in the night that wasn't foxfire. Whatever foxfire is. And pretty soon there was a great big old elm tree alongside the road, and it looked as if it had been struck by lightning. So we stopped. And there wasn't any trees waving their branches or any funny noises. But we found Beezer's cellar. I wish we hadn't. There was the elm tree that was struck by lightning. And there was a fence that we busted down. There was a kind of path. Well, it had been a path once. It was all I could do in the dark to bust my way through the underbrush with a flashlight. And Marlena and Pete waiting in the car, ready to go into a smooching act if an inquisitive cop pulled up. Smooching. With a Heine pistol aimed under his arm over the side of the car. It was a lot easier getting the $82,000 than it was crawling through the bushes looking for Beezer's cellar. I pretty near fell into it. It didn't smell very good. There was water in spots in the bottom. And it looked haunted enough. Kind of felt my back hair coming up, but I said, well, it's better than one of these little iron rooms they got down in Stateville. And I went back after Pete and Marlena. We ran the car off the road, hoping nobody would see it. We lugged the suitcase back through the underbrush. I jumped down. Pete and Marlena climbed down after me. Good deal, huh?
3: Looks haunted, all right.
4: I don't like this, Stanley.
1: Well, let's stash the bag and get out of here.
3: How are you going to do it?
1: We'll dig a hole, jerk, and bury it.
3: What with?
1: Well, didn't you... Oh, Ferd.
4: Oh, wait a minute, Stanley. I see something over there against the wall.
3: Flash the light.
4: I thought I saw it when I climbed down.
1: A shovel.
3: Ain't that convenient.
1: Maybe the ghosts left it here.
3: Cut that out.
1: Scare you, kid?
3: Well, cut it out.
1: Yeah, thanks, Marlena. Hold the light, Pete. No, turn it out quick. There's a car coming. Okay.
3: To make so much noise?
1: You want to dig? I'll hold the light.
3: Wait.
1: What's the matter?
3: Shut up. I thought I heard somebody.
1: Go on, dig.
3: Pick up the bricks.
1: Okay.
4: Let me hold the light and you can both dig. We'll get out of here quicker.
1: Okay. Boom.
4: Don't do that, Stanley.
1: Yeah, nobody gonna hurt you, kid.
4: No, but...
1: Here, come back with that light.
3: Come on, let's stop kidding around.
4: I'm going to sit down.
3: You'll get all wet.
4: No, there's an old busted chair here.
3: Oh, for the love of...
4: All right. There.
1: Yeah, now let's go. Now what's the matter?
4: Stanley, you didn't sit in this chair, did you?
1: You kidding?
4: Pete?
3: What's the matter?
4: Somebody's been sitting in it. The seat's still warm.
1: And she dropped the flashlight and it rolled down into the hole we've been digging. The light went bouncing down and down and down and down. Hundreds of feet we could watch it, twisting and turning and lighting up the sides of a deep, smooth shaft that seemed to have no bottom at all. And there we were in the dark down in Beezer's cellar, a darkness pushing down on us. There was a sound somewhere, way far off, that seemed to come up to us from the bottomless pit we had opened. And I swore. I lit a match. Pete and Marlena were leaning over the edge of the hole. Marlena jumped back and she started screaming. And she wouldn't stop till I slapped her face a couple of times. I said, cut it out. You want all the cops in the state to come running? She grabbed me by the arm. She was yammering like a baby.
4: I saw it. It was looking right at me. I saw its eyes.
1: She passed out cold. Only the quick grab that Pete made kept her from falling right down the hole. Well, Pete and I slapped some of the dirty water in her face. Pretty soon she sat up. She started to cry. And it started to rain. Look, Pete said.
3: Look. I don't go for this, Stanley.
1: Scared of ghosts.
3: Oh, nuts. There's no ghosts, but I think we can find a better place to bury our dough than Mr. Beezer's cellar.
4: Let's get out of here, please. Let's get out of here.
3: Cut it out, Marlene.
4: No, let's get out of here. I tell you, I know.
1: You saw a reflection of the match down this old well.
3: Well? Sure, that's what it is. It's a well. Some of these old houses had a well right in the cellar. I remember it from when I was a kid. And we busted into the well.
4: I saw... He's looking at me.
1: Cut it out. You didn't either.
3: We'd have been in a swell fix if we dropped the suitcase down the well.
1: Yeah, I'll say we would. Yeah, let's dig another hole. Shut up, Marlena.
3: Let's get out of this. I'm getting soaked.
4: Yes, let's get out of here, Stanley.
1: Go on, you two, if you want. I'm going to get this suitcase planted.
4: Come on, Pete.
3: Yeah. Hurry up, Stanley.
1: I'll hurry.
3: You hadn't dropped that light.
4: I'm scared.
3: All right. Cut it out.
4: Hurry.
1: Don't make so much noise. What's the matter?
3: I can't find the place where we climbed down.
4: It's over this way. No.
3: This side.
4: Oh, that way. Pete.
3: Yeah?
4: What's the matter?
3: Wait. Say, you know something, Stanley?
1: What?
3: Something's happened.
4: What are you whispering about?
3: Listen, Stanley, I've been all around the walls of this place, and that busted place in the walls where we came down ain't there anymore.
1: What are you...
3: Oh, I'm telling you, Stanley. Light a match and look for yourself.
1: And I struck a match, and I shielded it carefully in my hands. And I looked around the walls of Beezer's cellar in the drizzling rain. And you know what? There wasn't any way out of that place that I could see. The walls, all four of them, was as smooth as glass. And from way, way down deep in the earth, I could just see a little bitty gleam from that flashlight. And I thought to myself, I see what Marlena meant. It does look like eyes now, don't it? out the old cellar in the middle of the night in a hole in the floor that goes down I haven't got any idea how far, and rain, and a hysterical woman, and a suitcase with $82,000. No way to get out of the place. Great, huh? Well, you can explain anything, can't you? A hole in the floor. Sure, that was a well. The eyes she thought she saw. Sure, that was a flashlight reflecting on the water down there. And the way we couldn't get out. Well, maybe the wall wasn't as busted down as I thought it was when we got into the place. Maybe we didn't notice how smooth the walls was.
3: Yeah, sure. But how are you going to explain that chair seat being warm when Marlene sat down on it?
1: Yeah, that's right, Pete.
4: I didn't want to come here in the first place. That old guy scared the life out of me.
1: There's no such thing as ghosts.
3: You pick a swell time to make a statement like that, boy.
1: Well, there ain't.
4: Maybe there is no ghosts. But there are other things.
1: Like what?
4: I don't know. Like things that come up out of the ground.
3: I'll cut it out.
4: Well,
1: give me a cigarette, Pete.
3: You gonna sit here all night in the rain?
1: What'll I do? Fly out of here or something? Give me a match.
3: Wait, I'll spit for you. Here.
4: Let's get out of here.
1: Wait till morning. We'll find a way out then.
3: I wonder if we could reach the top of the wall if we stood on that chair.
1: I don't know.
4: You wouldn't get me to touch that chair for $1 million. It was warm.
1: Ah, that don't signify nothing.
4: It does to me.
3: What about the suitcase?
1: What?
3: What'd you do with it?
1: I'm sitting on it.
3: Is it warm?
1: Hot as a pistol.
4: Oh, cut it out.
1: Cut it out.
4: Well, I'm scared.
3: Now look, babe, I don't like this any too well either.
4: Close to me, please. I'm cold.
3: I'll move over this way.
1: Well, don't worry, kids. In another couple of months, we'll come back and pick up our little prize package here. We'll be warm for life. All of us.
3: If we ever get out of here.
1: Come on.
4: What was that?
1: You do that, Pete?
3: No. What was it?
1: I don't know.
3: Oh, wait a minute, Stanley. I think I know what it was.
1: What?
3: Wait. Stan?
1: What?
3: Come here. Careful now.
1: In the damp darkness, I moved toward the sound of Pete's voice. He stuck my hand and put it on the edge of the hole I dug.
3: See?
1: What?
3: A couple of bricks fell in the hole.
1: Oh. Marlene, get back from the edge.
4: What is this?
1: Move back, honey.
4: Oh,
3: light a match, Stanley.
1: You got him. You light one.
3: All right, stand back a little.
1: Handing the light from the match before it fizzled out in the rain, I saw what had made the sound. Two or three bricks had got loosened at the edge of the hole I dug. Had fallen in. And as I looked before the match went out, two more sagged and fell downward into that bottomless pit. Get back, Marlene, I yelled. Pete lit another match.
3: Look out!
1: The crack yawned open, and with a crash, a half a dozen more bricks tumbled into the hole. Below us, I could see the feeble glow of the flashlight way down there. It seemed to me the things crawled far, far below us in that horrible pit. Pete and I dragged Marlene away to the wall. There was a rumble, and the mouth of the pit grew bigger. It seemed that the glow from down there was growing stronger. We sat there, huddled against the slippery walls, frozen cold with terror. Another section of the floor fell in.
3: The whole floor is gone. Come on, we gotta get out.
1: Marlena sobbing and Pete and I scrambling at the slippery walls. There wasn't a chance. Then the rumbling stopped for a second. We flattened ourselves against the bricks. In the light that came up from down there, I could see Pete's staring eyes and the tears of fright shining on Marlena's cheeks. I said, we gotta get out of here.
4: Oh, Stanley, help.
3: Help me up the wall, Stanley.
2: Ain't no use to try, boys. You can't get out.
1: And I looked up. And there, sitting comfortably on the edge of the cellar wall, grinning at us in the light that flowed up from the pit in the cellar floor, was the old man Marlene and I had heard at the roadside restaurant. The old man had told a lurid story about Beezer's cellar.
2: Ain't no use to try. your stuff.
4: Oh, help, help.
2: Don't hoot and holler, lady.
1: Look, old man, give us a hand, will you?
2: I heard tell of a fella long time ago that got down into this here cellar. Just like you done.
1: Well, give us a hand. The floor's gone.
2: I know. The floor fell in with him, too.
1: Well, help us.
2: He killed a fella down towards Manitou. And he come and hid here in the cellar.
1: Give us a hand out of here.
2: And the same thing happened to him. Never did find his body. More floor falling in, hey?
1: Come on, give us a hand up out of here. Help us.
2: Know what's down there? Fire and destruction.
1: Listen, old man.
2: Tut, tut, boy. You know you hadn't ought to shot that poor feller at the bank up there in Chicago. Murder's bad.
1: Listen, we got a lot of money down here with us.
2: I know it. You're criminals.
1: We'll split it with you.
2: Don't want no part of stolen money, bub.
4: Oh, help us!
2: Ain't much more left, is there? They'll never find your body.
1: Now listen, you old bum.
2: Now don't call names,
1: hey,
2: bub.
1: Put that pistol down.
2: That won't do you no good, son. Too bad.
1: Listen, mister, for the... Look, there's a woman down here.
5: Yeah.
2: Criminal? Like you two boys.
1: But look. Look out, Marlene.
4: Oh, Stanley. There's any place left to stand.
1: Here, Marlene.
2: Kind of figured you was listening to me back there at Saltwedel Stand. Kind of figured you'd come a-kiting out here to the cellar.
1: Mister, listen to reason. Please just reach down and give us a hand.
2: Kind of figured I'd come along and watch and see what had happened to you. Mighty interesting.
1: Oh, if I could get my hands on you.
2: You can't. Not unless I let you.
4: You can't do this to us. We are people. We are. Help. Please, mister, I beg you.
2: No, lady. No use of hollering. The wages of sin is death, I always say. You robbed and you murdered, so you got to be punished. See?
1: You can't sit there and watch us die.
2: Another hunk of the floor is going. You better move over to one side.
1: I'm going to get that old...
2: Put down your pistol, sonny.
1: Now get
2: him! I told you tain't no
4: use. Please, Pete, don't!
1: Get him! Get him! Listen, Sheriff,
2: I ain't no sheriff. I'm just a feller interested in seeing justice done. I recognized you back there at the restaurant. And I thought to myself, well, I'll just toll these people here over to the cellar. And we leave things take their course.
1: Look out, Marlena.
4: Oh,
1: haven't you any pity, man?
2: Not much. Not much for thieves and murderers.
5: He's crazy, Stanley. There's an insane asylum across the river there someplace. He's escaped from there.
2: No, son. I ain't insane. Listen, what would you give to get out of there?
1: You can have half the money.
2: Ain't much time for bargaining.
4: Give it all to him, Stanley.
2: That's better. You ought to be willing to give up all the money to save your life.
4: Oh, yes, yes, yes.
2: If I was in a fix like that, I'd give anything I got.
1: Well, we won't.
4: Yes, we will.
2: Floor getting hot down there. Mighty interesting. Well?
1: All right, you can have all the money. Help us out.
5: I know you don't, Stanley.
2: Hang it up.
5: Stanley, how do we know he'll help us? Wait, don't give it to him.
1: Take it.
5: No.
1: And Pete leaped at the suitcase I was handing up to the old man. His fingers just touched the edge of the bag when another section of floor gave way right under him. He fell down and down and down and down, twisting and turning into the fire that kept coming higher and higher up the shaft, reaching for us. And the old man took the bag and set it down on the edge of the cellar.
2: See? That might have been you, fella. Or you, lady.
6: Well, help us out of here.
2: It's good riddance. He was the one that shot the fellas at the bank up in Chicago. Good riddance, I always say.
6: Are you going to help?
2: Sure. Right in the nick of time. Here. Grab a hold of my hand, lady.
4: I'm afraid.
2: You dumb lady. Boost her, mister. There you are. Just as right as rain. All right. Now, you.
1: And as the strong arms of the old man lifted me up over the lip of the cellar wall, the last section of the floor below us fell away into the fire. And just as if a play or something was over, the flames died down. First they were yellow, then purple, and then they just went out. Elena grabbed my arm.
4: Where did he go, Stanley? Where did he go?
1: I don't... Hey, old man! Hey!
4: Stanley!
1: Come on, let's get out of here. Oh. What's this? Marlena.
4: What?
1: He didn't take the money. It's right here. And so I picked up the suitcase and Marlena and I hacked our way through all that underbrush back to the road. We were just opening the door to the car to get in, go away from Beezer's cellar, when there was sawed-off shotguns in our faces and lights. I could see the state cop's badge behind the light. He laughed and said, "Come on, kids, we're going for a ride." And it's very comfortable here in the little iron room at Stateville. And I hear that Marlena's all right down there at the women's prison at Dwight. She can stay there for 20 years. Me? Well, I'm going to move. They got a tight little room here for people to get mixed up in murders. Little room you can walk into, but you can't walk out. All modern conveniences. Electricity and everything. Well, the old fella said the wages of sin is death. And I guess I'd rather be here than in Beezer's cellar. I really am pretty grateful to the little old fella. The little old fella with the six fingers on the hand that pulled me out.

0: title of today's Quiet Please story is Beezer's Cellar. It was written and directed by Willis Cooper, and the man who spoke to you was Ernest Chappell.
1: And Lana Stavisky played Marlena. Warren Stevens was Pete, and the six-fingered old man was Charles Eggleston. As usual, music for Quiet Please is played by Albert Berman. Now for a word about next week, Willis Cooper.
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1: And so until next week at the same time, I am quietly yours, Ernest Chappell.
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5: Let me out of this room. Help! Can't you hear me calling? Where are you? Let me out of this room, I say. Do you want to drive me mad? Why have you locked me in here? Bruce, where are you? Come here, let me out of this room. Lenore! Oh, I've got to find her, and you won't let me out of this room. Help! Oh, it's no use. No use. I can't get out. No use. Locked in. Windows are locked. I can't get them open. No use. If I could get them open, it's too far to jump. Why am I locked in? Lenore! I hear you calling me, Lenore. I hear you calling. I hear you. But they won't let me out of this room. I'm locked in. Help! Someone let me out of this room. Let me out. Lenore is calling me. She needs me. Bruce, where are you? Let me out of here. I've got to help Lenore. Let me out of here. I'll break the door down. Let me out. Someone come and let me out. I've got to help Lenore. Help. Someone help me. Help.
6: Lenore. I'll close this door so that his calling won't disturb us. There, that's better.
7: Is that your brother we hear calling?
6: Yes, Miss Dawson.
7: Oh.
6: You don't need to be frightened. If he sounds insane, it's because of the great calamity, the great shock that he's just had.
7: I understand, Mr. Judson.
6: I hope that you do, Miss Dawson. For upon your understanding of the case, will his recovery largely rest.
7: Yes, sir.
6: You've brought your credentials with you?
7: Yes, sir.
6: May I see them?
7: They're right here in my purse. Just a minute, I'll find them. Yes. Here, Mr. Judson.
6: Mm-hmm. Yes, Mrs. Wright. Miss Marion Dawson, registered nurse. And a letter of recommendation from Dr. Simmons.
7: Yes, sir.
6: Yes, I think you'll do very nicely. You look very capable and professional.
7: Thank you, sir.
6: Did Dr. Simmons explain anything about the case to you?
7: Well, not very much, Mr. Judson. He only said that your brother was suffering from shock and that
6: That's all right. I'll explain the case to you.
7: Yes, sir.
6: Before I take you up to his room... Oh, I'm sorry. I haven't been very thoughtful. Won't you remove your hat and coat?
7: Thank you.
6: Here, let me help you. Ah. Well, you look even more professional. There's something about a white uniform that does give a person prestige.
7: I came dressed to go on duty immediately. Dr. Simmons said that you'd want me to.
6: You did quite right. Now, sit down, won't you?
7: Thank you.
6: Now, Miss Dawson, it's my only blood relation living that you heard calling for help from upstairs. My brother, whose life I value more than mine.
7: Yes, sir.
6: Last night, we buried his wife.
7: Oh.
6: He'd only been married to her a month.
7: How tragic.
6: Well, death is not always tragedy, but this death happened to be. For Lenore was not only young, but beautiful. My brother and I were traveling when we met her 6 weeks ago.
7: Oh?
6: A young girl, without family, but a charming girl nevertheless. Arlo fell desperately in love with her. In 2 weeks, they were married. We returned to our country estate here. A week later, she was taken ill. Last night, we buried her.
7: It's awful, isn't it? Well, no wonder your poor brother's mind is deranged.
6: You have not heard all the tragedy yet. She suffered from a strange malady. Because of it, my brother was not allowed to see her from the hour she was taken ill.
7: I see.
6: I could not have my brother's life endangered.
7: Naturally not.
6: We allowed no one to see her. Dr. Simmons attended her. When she died, we buried her without ceremony and immediately. I didn't allow even a servant to come in contact with some strange disease which might sweep us all to death.
7: But you?
6: Yes, yes, I cared for her. The hours of my life may be counted right now.
7: Oh.
6: As well as those of Dr. Simmons. But that doesn't matter. It's my brother Arnold with whom I'm concerned.

0: And this is the point that you must understand. My brother Arnold doesn't realize that Lenore is dead and buried.
1: That's not unusual, sir. Many people are like that about death. They won't accept it or believe it.
0: I've had to lock him in his room, bolt down the windows, to keep him from rushing out to find her.
1: Perhaps if he'd seen her dead, sir,
0: well, he might... She died of some strange malady. That was impossible.
1: Yes, yes, of course.
0: The worst part of it is that he keeps thinking he hears her calling to him. Claims that he hears her voice.
1: Oh.
0: That's why he wants to get out of his room and go to her. That's why you'll have to watch over him carefully. Don't allow him out of your sight. Humor him, but guard him carefully. Remember, my brother's life and sanity may depend upon the good care you give him.
1: I'll do my best, Mr. Judson.
0: I'm sure you will. You realize that I love my brother. You'll be well paid for your services on this assignment, Miss Dawson. All I ask is that you carry out my orders explicitly. Don't let him out of his room or out of your sight. Now I'll take you up to him. If you'll just come along this way.
2: Door, Bruce. Open this door.
0: It will be your duty to get him to quiet down. Keep him from pounding on this door.
1: Yes, sir.
0: I presume that Dr. Simmons suggested that you give him sedatives.
1: I'll get him quiet, sir.
2: Open the door. If you don't open it this minute, I'll smash the windows. I'll jump to the ground. Let me out.
0: I'll unlock the door now. I'm going to unlock the door now, Arnold. Get away from the door.
2: Let me out. I've got to go to the north.
0: Now, step back, Arnold.
3: Bruce, where is she? She's been calling to me. Why did you lock that door? Let me go to her.
0: Go lie down on your bed, Arnold.
3: No, never. Don't you understand? Lenore has been calling for me. She needs me.
0: Come now, lie down.
1: Won't you lie down and rest, sir?
3: Who is she?
0: Well, this is Miss Dawson, Arnold. She's come to care for you. Till you're well again.
3: I'm not ill. It isn't I, it's Lenore. And you won't let me go to her. Bruce, why are you doing this? Unlock the door and let me go to her.
0: There now, it's all right. Everything's all right. Miss Dawson will care for you. You'll get a good rest. And when you wake up, you'll feel a lot better.
1: Your brother's right.
0: I'll leave you now. It's 8 o'clock. I'll have your dinner served in here immediately. If you need me for anything, I'll be down in the library until near 11 o'clock. Then I'll retire.
1: Yes, sir.
0: My room is the fourth one down on the right. Call for me if you need me during the night.
1: I will, Mr. Judson.
3: Wait a minute. Don't go, Bruce. Tell me where Lenore is. What is it that's wrong? Why can't I see her? Why have you locked me in here?
0: I've tried to tell you, Arnold. You won't believe me. Perhaps Miss Dawson can explain after I leave. Ring this buzzer if you need to get out of the room. You understand, Miss Dawson? Now get away. Get away from the door, Arnold.
3: What? He's locking the door again. He's locking us in.
1: He knows what's best. Now come lie on your bed.
3: No.
1: I'm going to give you something so that you can rest.
3: What's wrong with Lenore?
1: Lie down on your bed and I'll tell you.
3: She's ill, and they won't let me see her.
1: Here. I want you to take some of these tablets.
3: I won't take any medicine.
1: I'll get a glass of water.
3: I tell you, I won't take anything that will make me sleep. Lenore is calling to me. She needs me.
1: Now take these, please. They won't make you sleep. They'll just calm your nerves. Take them and I'll tell you about Lenore.
3: Have you seen her? What is it that's wrong?
1: Take these tablets first.
3: All right.
1: That's it.
3: Are you here in the house to take care of her? What's wrong?
1: Lie down now. There, that's better.
3: You promised to tell me.
1: Close your eyes. I'm going to turn off the light so that you can rest.
3: Answer me.
1: Don't you understand? Your wife was very ill. She suffered from a disease that was contagious. Your brother couldn't let you see her. But now she's out of her pain. You see...
3: No, she's not dead. I know she's not dead.
1: It's hard to believe, I know.
3: She's not dead, I know that. What? Listen. You hear that?

0: hear that?
1: No, sir. I hear nothing.
0: You must hear it. It's Lenore. She's calling to me. All day she's called to me. All last night, all the hours of the night she's called to me. She's calling now. Can't you hear her? She's still in this house. She's not dead. She's in this house and she's calling to me. Calling to me.

0: Oh.
1: You're all right. I'm right here beside your bed.
0: What's happened?
1: You've been asleep.
0: Asleep? How long?
1: It's nearly midnight. You've been sleeping since I first came into the room.
0: You gave me medicine. You forced me to sleep.
1: You needed the rest.
0: Where's my brother?
1: He's retired, sir. The whole house is quiet. If you'd like me to get you something to eat,
0: no,
1: I'll...
0: But I've got to get out of here. What's that? Listen. What was that?
1: It sounded like someone at the door.
0: It is. Open the door. It may be Lenore. I don't hear her calling, but it may be her.
1: It can't be her. But I'll see who it is. Who's there?
0: Unlock the door.
1: I have to ring for your brother if I want the door unlocked. I have no key. Who's there?
0: Who's outside the door? Is it you, Lenore? Why don't you answer?
1: I guess we must have been mistaken. There's no one outside the door.
0: Someone knocked at the door.
1: I think we must have been mistaken.
0: Listen. There is someone outside. What? They're tapping on the door again.
1: It does sound like it. But when I called, there was no one there.
0: Look. Look.
1: Yes. Yes, I am.
0: Doesn't it seem to you as if the door was slowly opening?
1: Yes, it is.
0: It's like it was opening all by itself.
1: But the door is locked.
0: Well, that may be, but that door is opening all by itself.
1: How can it be?
0: Oh, look. Look. Standing in the doorway. It's Lenore.
1: Oh, great heavens.
0: Lenore, you're not dead. You're here. They told me you were dead. Lenore. She's leaving again. Where are you going? Wait. Wait. She's vanished.
1: Oh.
0: She just vanished, but now look. She's standing at the head of the stairs. She's waiting for me to follow her. Lenore, I'm coming. I see you.
1: Stop! Oh, Mr. Judson, help! Come here quickly! He's gotten out of the room! Oh, Mr. Judson, please, please come quickly! Oh, heaven.
2: What is it, Miss Dawson? Well, what is it?
1: Oh, Mr. Judson, he's gone down the stairs.
2: What?
1: Are you sure, sir, that Lenore is dead?
2: Of course I'm sure. What are you talking about?
1: I don't know, sir. But a woman dressed all in white just stood in the doorway of your brother's room. She moved down the hall and now he's gone to follow her. He said it was Lenore.
2: Hurry. Hurry, stop him. Don't let him get away. It can't be Lenore. She's dead. Dead. Hurry, we've got to get Arnold back to his room.

0: If Lenore is dead, how can she appear in the doorway of the room? Eh? The hermit will tell you before the night is done.
1: Now, the hermit again.

Arnold follows a figure dressed all in white that beckons him out of the house. Nurse Dawson and Mr. Judson follow after him.

0: Wait for me, Lenore. Where are you going? Wait for me. Wait for me. Lenore. Lenore, I'm coming. I'm coming, Lenore. Wait for
1: me. Come on. Hurry. Come on. There he is. Up ahead of us. I see him.
2: Yes. Yes, I see him, too.
1: Arnold! Stop. Wait a minute. Wait for us.
2: He's running faster.
1: Why did you ever let him get out of the room?
2: I couldn't help it. The door opened. I don't know how. She was standing there.
1: Have you gone out of your mind? How could a door open by itself? And who could be standing in the doorway?
2: She said it was Lenore.
1: Nonsense. Arnold, wait for us. Wait. Wait. I don't see him now. Where's he gone?
2: He turned down that side road, sir. Just now.
1: He's liable to get out on the highway and be killed. We've got to stop him.
2: This way. He went this way.
1: Yeah. I see him now. Arnold, stop where you are. We're coming.
0: Lenore. Lenore.
1: You must come back to the house, Arnold.
0: She disappeared.
1: You didn't see anyone, Arnold.
0: Yes, I did. I saw Lenore. As for the nurse, she knows. Lenore stood in the doorway of my room. She beckoned me to follow her all the way down the road. Now she's vanished here in the park somewhere.
1: Don't you realize, Arnold, that Lenore is dead? She couldn't have stood in your doorway. She couldn't have beckoned you out of the house. She's dead.
0: She wouldn't speak to me. She just waved for me to follow her. And now she's gone.
1: We must get my brother back to the house, Miss Dawson.
2: Yes, sir.
1: Now, come, Arnold. We're going home now.
2: We'll take you home now, Arnold. You and I must have been mistaken. We didn't see anyone.
0: No. We were not mistaken. For look. Look. Up ahead of us. Lenore. There she is again. Great heaven. I see you. Wait for me. I'm coming.
1: Stop him. Stop him. We've got to stop him.
2: We can never catch him this time. He's running so fast.
1: Oh, he mustn't go that way. No. No.
2: Arnold. Arnold, wait for us. Wait. Look, Mr. Judson. Look where he's going.
1: I see him. He can't go that way. No. Arnold, stop. You can't go there. No. We've got to stop him. He can't go there.
0: We must stop him. Wait, let go of me. Let go of me. You can't stop me now.
1: I'll not let you go in that vault.
0: Let go of my arm, Bruce. You can't stop me. Lenore went in there.
1: I'm trying to save you for your own good, for the sake of the sanity of your mind. Your wife lies in her coffin in that vault. You couldn't have seen her. She didn't beckon you to come here. It's just a trick of your mind.
0: I'm going into this vault.
1: You can't go inside. She died of a contagious disease. You may get it too, Arnold.
0: Nothing can stop me now. I'm going inside. Lenore. Where are you, Lenore?
1: Come back out there. You'll only find her lying in there dead.
2: We'd better follow him, sir. He's likely to faint when he sees her.
1: Arnold, come out here.
0: Lenore. Lenore.
1: You see, she is dead. What did I tell you? Now come away.
2: Oh, look. She's on the floor of the vault.
1: Oh. Come away from here.
0: I found her here on the floor of the vault.
1: She's dead.
0: She's dead now. But she wasn't dead when you brought her here. No. My brother knows that. You know that, Bruce Judson.
1: What do you mean?
0: You know what I mean. You buried her alive.
1: Oh! Now you're insane.
0: Insane, am I? You know I found you out.
1: Because you find her body on the floor, you think I buried her alive? Why, the coffin tipped over, that's all.
0: You buried her alive. She got out of the coffin, but she couldn't get out of the vault. Only her spirit could do that. I heard her voice before she really died down in here, calling me. She called to me. But you locked me in my room. And then her spirit came to me tonight to tell me what had happened. Oh, Lenore. Lenore.
2: Oh, what a terrible thing. You did that to your brother and that woman.
3: What if I did? What if I did do it? She's dead now, isn't she? Forever. She fell in love with Arnold, not me. Now she's dead. Forever. Sure, I planned it, plotted it. It worked out. The medicine I gave her made her sleep the sleep of death. And we buried her alive. We buried her alive. Buried her alive!

0: And the brother who had planned such a heinous crime will live in a world of mad darkness from now on. The compensation for his crime. Turn on your lights. Turn them on. I'll be back. 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

0: From the far horizons of the unknown come transcribed tales of new dimensions in time and space. 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
0: Tonight's story, Junkyard, by Clifford D. Simak.

0: Funny thing about the whole thing was the fact that we had never intended to land on Planet 9. We circled it and decided it was strictly a low-grade affair. It wouldn't amount to anything for a billion years or so. As commander of a galactic survey team, I couldn't waste my time on it. Then my exec saw this junkyard through the telescope. We landed. Took a look at a load of alien machine parts discarded by some other spaceship, and then prepared to take off for Earth. It had all been a waste of time.
1: Engine room, MacIver.
0: This is Commander Warren. All secure?
1: Yes, sir.
0: Very well. Count down for blastoff.
1: Engine room ready, sir.
0: X minus 5. Minus 4. Minus 3. Minus 2. Minus 1. Fire. Mac, what's wrong down there?
1: Well, I don't know, sir.
0: Brady, get the data analyzer ready. We'll have to correct for a new takeoff time.
2: That's the first time I ever heard of engine failure before takeoff.
0: Well, better before than after. Engine room?
1: Yes, sir.
0: What's happening? Your boys ready yet?
1: No, sir.
0: Well, burn it, man. Get going. I want those engines started.
1: Sir.
0: What is it?
1: I don't quite know what to say.
0: Well, say something or I'll have you busted.
1: We can't start the engines, Commander. At least I can't.
0: Well, why not?
1: I don't know.
0: Klein, put Klein on.
3: Lieutenant Klein, sir.
0: Lieutenant, what is going on down there? Is there something wrong with the engines?
3: No, sir. I've double-checked them.
0: Well, then let's get them heated up or we'll be on this godforsaken planet the rest of our lives.
3: We can't do it, sir.
0: Klein, suppose you tell me exactly why you can't start the engines. Can you do that?
3: Yes, sir.
0: All right, why?
3: Because, sir, we can't remember how.
0: What?
3: Yes, sir. We've forgotten how to start the engines.
0: Lieutenant, report up here in 1 minute. Bring Dr. Spencer with you.
3: Yes, sir.
0: All right, Brady, where have you got it?
2: Got what, Iron?
0: Don't play innocent. You and I have been doing planet surveys together for 15 years. You carry enough dead weight in grain alcohol on every trip to keep you happy for a million light years. Now, obviously, the boys in the engine room have gotten into it.
2: Impossible.
0: Where is it?
2: I got a few fists in my locker, but nobody's touched it. I checked a few minutes ago.
0: Well, then somebody has got some in the engine room. Come in.
4: Lieutenant Klein, sir, I brought Dr. Spencer as ordered.
0: Hello, Doc. Did Klein here tell you what's going on?
4: He did.
0: How long will it take you to get these guys sobered up?
4: I can't.
0: Why not?
4: Because they're not drunk. I tested Klein in my office.
0: Now, wait a minute, Doc. Are you trying to get me to actually believe that these men, intergalactic engineers with years of hyperfission experience, have forgotten how to start the engines of this ship?
4: That's right.
0: You're serious?
4: Dead serious, Ira. Something, somehow, has caused these men to forget how to start the engines.
0: There it was. It fit in perfectly with a lot of other annoying little things that have been happening to us ever since we put down on Planet 9. It was to have been a routine exploration of a low-grade, uninhabited planet. Some routine exploration. All right, Klein, now listen to me. Do you have manuals aboard? Engineering manuals?
5: Yes, sir.
0: Take the engine room boys and study those manuals. They'll tell you how to start the ship, won't they?
5: Yes, sir.
0: Okay, get going. Doc, I'd like you to stay here with me and Brady for a minute.
5: Okay.
0: Report back to me, Klein.
5: Yes, sir.
0: Okay, Doc, you're supposed to be an expert on space medicine. What is it?
4: I've never seen anything like it, Ira.
0: Brady?
2: Search me, Captain. I've seen them with space blues, alien psychoses, the works. But I've never seen a disease that could make a crew forget how to start the engines.
4: Maybe it isn't a disease.
0: Okay, what then?
4: Maybe it's a deliberate thing.
0: You mean they're faking?
4: No, I know Klein and the others too well for that. I mean, maybe there's some outside influence.
0: Doc, we've surveyed this planet from top to bottom. We know there isn't a living cell on it.
2: What about the junkyard?
4: What junkyard?
0: Oh, he means that pile of rusty space engine parts we found. The boys nicknamed it the junkyard.
4: He's right. Somebody put it there.
0: Well, we know that another spaceship landed here. We know that from the blast marks on the rock. We know that for some unexplained reason, they took their engine apart and tried to put it together again. We know they succeeded in building a much simpler engine, leaving a lot of spare parts, and we know that they took off. The blast-off marks tell us that, too.
2: What we don't know is whether or not they left somebody behind. Or something.
4: What about that stone tower, Ira?
0: The boys looked it over. It's just a pile of stones. They probably threw them together as a shelter while they were rebuilding their engine.
4: Oh, that sounds too simple.
2: I don't like that tower, Ira.
0: Why not?
2: I don't know. It was scary. It had that black look about it. The smell of death. I felt it when I walked past with Klein and MacIver.
0: Oh, that's the Celt in you, banshees and spooks.
2: I still don't like it. I need a drink.
0: Skip it. We should be ready to blast off in a few minutes. Engine room. Engine room. What's going on down there? Engine room. Lieutenant Klein.
1: Daddy. Is that you, Daddy? Did you bring me a present?
3: Daddy, I'm scared.
0: Holy mackerel, that's Klein. He's gone off his rocker. Klein! Doc, I think we better get down to that engine room. When Doc examined Klein, he found him to have the mind and memory of a 6-year-old.
4: That's it, Ira. Something drained Klein of his memory. And that's as much as I can tell you.
0: Well, that's a big help.
4: Here's the manual he was reading.
0: Well, at least we can follow this manual and get off this stinking planet. Look, hand it to me.
4: Right here. Anything wrong, Ira? Is it all there?
0: It's all here, Doc. This is the engine manual that tells all about the engines. How they operate, how to locate trouble, how to fix them, how to start them.
4: Well, what is it then? You're sweating like a pig.
0: All of a sudden, I can't remember the symbols. Doc, I've forgotten how to read. I left the engine room and went out through the lock to stand on the outside platform of the ship. I looked over the junkyard where the metal of the rusted engine parts gleamed. There was a riddle there. A riddle we hadn't been able to figure out. Why had an alien spaceship landed here, ripped out its engines, and then put together a simple, less efficient engine, and taken off again? And they had worked in an awful hurry, judging by the mess they'd left. Why? Why?
4: Mind if I join you, Ira?
0: No, help yourself, Doc. How's Klein?
4: We've made him some toys. He's playing with them. I've assigned Mac to see that he doesn't hurt himself.
0: Doc.
4: Yes?
0: Have you got any ideas on what's happening to us?
4: Well, man experiences incidents, gathers knowledge, knows emotions. Then, as he grows older, he begins to forget those experiences. Forget that knowledge. That's what life is. A long series of forgettings. Here, on 9, in some impossible way, the forgetting is speeded up. It happens overnight.
0: No, there's more to it than that. Well, I'm going back to my cabin and try to get some rest.
2: That you, Ira?
0: That's me, Batters.
2: What gives?
0: We're in a jam.
2: There's been planets I wouldn't mind being marooned on, you know. But this ain't one of them. There's something here, Ira. I can feel it.
0: Yes, I can feel it myself. Maybe we should have looked around more.
2: Klein looked around. Klein was the one found that tower.
0: Bertie, that's right. He did.
2: He said he didn't like it. He said it scared him.
0: In the morning, Bad Ears, we'll go and see that tower. In the morning, I took Doc and MacIver and Brady with me, and we walked across the valley to the stone tower. It wasn't much of a tower. Maybe 8 or 9 feet high, made of rocks piled one on top of the other.
4: Pretty solid. Well built and odd. Type F culture, I'd say.
0: Did anybody bother to look inside this thing? MacIver, you were here with Klein yesterday.
5: Yes, sir. We couldn't find a way in, Captain. Klein poked around but gave up.
0: Well, we'll make a way in. Stand back. I think I can shoot the top off it. Oh, now that should be big enough for a man to lower himself into. Okay, pass a rope around my shoulders.
5: Captain.
0: Yes?
5: In case there's anything, well, dangerous, maybe I ought to go. After all, I'm survey engineer.
4: MacIver's right, Ira.
0: Okay, Mac, your responsibility.
5: Yes, sir. Just fasten the rope under my arms.
0: Mm-hmm.
5: That's it. Now, I'll climb up and lower myself in. If I pull twice, haul me out. One pull means okay. Give me a hand, Brady. Huh?
2: How about a quick shot of whiskey first?
5: Never touch it. Brady. Yep.
0: Can you see inside?
5: Black as a tomb. I'm going to lower myself. Pay out a little rope. Well, it's been lovely. Here we go.
4: One tug. He's on the ground inside.
0: Yeah, I wonder what he's found.
2: I still don't like it.
0: Oh, Brady, there's probably not a thing in there except a few... There's 2 tugs. 3. Come on, haul them out.
5: Heave!
4: Yeah. Brady, help me through the top.
2: Right. Easy now, Mac. What the heck is in there, anyway? Mac!
5: Dada?
2: Holy jumping asteroids! Doc, he's flipped!
4: No, he hasn't lost his mind. He's just reverted to babyhood.
0: We stood there at the foot of the tower, stunned. MacIver sat on the ground, happy as a clam, playing with his fingers and talking happy little nonsense syllables. Doc, take a look at him. Make sure that he's okay physically.
4: Check. If it's fright, his pulse will be way up. Mac, let me have your hand. That's a good fellow. Now. Good heavens.
0: What is it?
4: I've forgotten what the normal pulse rate is. Pulse?
0: Doc, let's get out of here. Brady, pick up MacIver and bring him back to the ship. Come on, let's get away from this tower.

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3: He's at the bottom, Ira.
4: Bad ears, can you hear me?
5: Get your hands out of my hair. Something's got his hands in my hair, Ira.
4: Oh, the thing must be picking at his brain. Brady, listen to me. Do you see the egg?
5: See, that's my buddy, Ira. My little old egghead buddy. You and me buddies, egghead, right? Have a drink.
4: Oh, good Lord, he's got a bottle with him. He's pouring it on the egg. Brady, listen to me. The wires.
5: Wires?
4: The lead wires you took in with you.
5: Yeah.
4: Pull out the studs on the egg and hook your wires to it. You got that?
5: Just a minute. Me and egg here's got to have a drink.
6: Oh, good heavens. It's no use, Ira. He's too drunk to know what he's doing.
4: I'll try again. Brady, listen. Your friend, the egg, can't hear you, see? He can't have a drink until you hook your wires into him. You got that?
5: Sure. That's an awful thing. That's dreadful. Okay.
4: What's he doing? Doc, you getting any impulses?
6: Not a thing.
4: Maybe we better haul him out. If he starts to sober up...
6: Maybe we'd better.
4: Okay, one, two...
6: Wait a minute.
4: What?
6: I'm getting something, Ira. What? This is fantastic. Oh, I'm getting something.
4: All right, haul him out, quick. Come on.
5: Rambling Rex from Georgia Tech.
4: Brady, are you all right? Doc, help me. Take a look at him. Is he okay?
6: Yes, he's okay. Just passed out.
4: Let's get him back to the ship.
6: Right. You know what, Ira?
4: What?
6: Tomorrow about 9 a.m., we're going to be in on the most colossal hangover in the history of mornings after.
4: We were in on more than Doc Spencer had bargained for. More than any human being had any business being in on.
6: Oh.
4: Well, Brady, how do you feel?
6: Shoot me.
4: You turned the trick.
6: Trick?
4: The tower. You hooked into the egg. The stuff is rolling out now. Doc and the boys have got a recording hooked up. The stuff they're listening in on is enough to set your teeth on edge.
6: What stuff?
4: The information that mind trap has been collecting for hundreds of years. It'll take us years to sort it out, but we're getting some of it straight already.
7: Any of our own stuff?
4: Plenty.
7: Anything on engines?
4: Well, not on our engines.
7: So?
4: We got the dope on the junkyard engine. Mac and the boys are helping to get it assembled. We're ripping out our own engines and just keeping some of the parts.
7: Another junkyard, huh?
4: Another junkyard. The engine we're building now is superior to anything ever built.
7: Pretty handy little gadget, that egg. Only one thing.
4: What's that?
7: Tell Doc if he comes across a good hangover remedy to let me know, huh?
6: Oh.

0: It took us about 6 days to assemble new engines using some of our parts and some of the advanced designs from the junkyard. During most of that time, Doc Spencer sat down at the tower with a set of headphones monitoring the information from the egg. He was like a man possessed. I didn't think anything unnatural was happening until the night of the sixth day. Well, that does it. The boys have got the engines ready for blast-off. There's a full moon, too.
1: We should be able to lift her by tomorrow morning, huh?
0: We're blasting off in exactly 1 minute, that is.
1: What?
0: In exactly 1 minute.
1: But Ira, Doc, and some of the techno boys are down monitoring that egg.
0: I know it.
1: Well, it'll take them 20 minutes to get back into the ship with all that equipment.
0: They're not getting back.
1: Huh?
0: I said they're not getting back.
1: Ira, are you nuts?
0: Come here, that is. I want you to take a look through this field scope. You can get a good close-up of Doc and the boys who have been monitoring that egg.
1: Now, wait till I get it focused.
0: You got them?
1: Yeah.
0: Take a close-up.
1: Mother in heaven.
0: You see why we have to leave them here?
1: Those faces, they're like some kind of beast. What is it, Ira? What's happened to them?
0: The same thing that must have happened to the crew of the last ship that touched here. The same thing that made them blast out of here in such a tearing hurry.
1: What?

0: appears there isn't only knowledge in that thing. Those boys are monitoring something else.
1: Something else.
0: Personality, that is. They're not human anymore. They're turning alien.

0: They were still there when the ship roared up away from Planet Nine and pointed her silver nose toward Earth. We could see them in the scopes. A group of tiny figures crouched over the recording equipment, their earphones plugged into the egg. They didn't even look up when we blasted off. They were no longer human now. They were something else. Something a million light years old. And of another world.
1: You have just heard X-1, presented by the National Broadcasting Company in cooperation with Galaxy Science Fiction Magazine, which this month features the R. DeWitt Miller story, Swenson Dispatcher. The story of a shrewd but unscrupulous spaceship dispatcher who tries to best the rival airlines by unethical means, and with most surprising results. 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Tonight, by transcription, X-1 has brought you Junkyard, a story from the pages of Galaxy written by Clifford D. Simak and adapted for radio by George Lefferts. Featured in the cast were John Larkin, Bob Hastings, Mercer McLeod, Stan Early, and Jack Orison. 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X-1 was directed by Daniel Sutter and is an NBC Radio Network production.
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0: Can you predict what will come in 100 years? Can you see beyond the known dimensions of time and space into the unknown, dimension X? In 1987, Atlantic Spaceport was established on the site of old Fort Devon outside of Boston. And as the ships pushed deeper and deeper into space, the time of voyage increased by geometrical progression. It became more and more difficult to persuade able spacemen to sign on for flights which lasted for years, 10 to 15 monotonous years in the cramped focusle of a deep spacer. The bar rooms and one-armed joints in Scully Square in Boston were plastered with recruiting posters for the deep space star runs. Flashy four-color signs with a blue-eyed young man gazing into a star-studded sky.
1: Seek your future in the stars. Jeff, there's your last chance to get out of the wedding.
2: Sure, just send Judith a short note. I can't get away to marry you today. I'm 300 million light years away.
3: Very funny, very funny.
1: Well, think it over, boy. Tomorrow, the shackles of matrimony.
2: But tonight, the stars.
1: The mystery of the galaxy.
2: Eat, drink, and be merry, for tomorrow you commit matrimony.
3: Oh, come on. We came here to have a little fun. We might as well be at Mother's Music Hall on Commonwealth Avenue.
1: Oh, please. Ah, the problems of the rich. Hey, Jeff, just where does the coffin fortune come from, hmm?
3: I guess it started in Nantucket. My great-great-something-or-other used to be a whaler.
1: A whaler?
4: There she blows! A dead whale or a stove boat? Watch my trusty harpoon!
3: Ouch! Look out for that fork!
1: Where's the money now?
3: Oh, I don't know. We've got a lot of commercial holdings, mills, import, export outfits, rocket lines, you know.
1: A mere trivia.
3: Hey, why don't we get out of this dump? We could go up to the Copley Plaza. It may be stuffy, but at least the glasses are clean.
1: You're the condemned man.
3: All right, you guys go ahead and get a taxi copter. I'll settle.
5: Meet you out in front.
3: Right. Excuse me.
6: Want something, bud?
3: The check.
6: Okay, okay. Hey, Milton, check. You'd be right out.
3: Right.
7: Hello, mate.
3: Huh?
7: Nice night, eh?
3: I suppose so.
7: I've been watching you. Celebrating?
3: Sort of.
7: Well, so am I. Just got off a deep space run out to Centaurus.
3: Centaurus? That's a 15-year run, isn't it?
7: 15 and 3 blooming months. How'd you know? You a spaceman?
3: No, not exactly. Hey, barkeep, where's that check?
6: Hang on to your hat, bud. Milton is slow, but he's sure.
7: Fill it up, Charlie. Say, why don't you join me, mate? Here, Charlie.
3: No, thank you, no.
7: Oh, come on, won't take half a mo. Celebrate whatever it is you're celebrating on me. Come on, pour it, Charlie.
6: Yeah, sure.
3: Well, I guess I might as well. Thank you.
7: Cheers.
3: Cheers. What was that, varnish?
7: Charlie's special brand, eh, Charlie?
6: Yeah.
3: Look, could you get that waiter out here? I've got to meet my friends. They're waiting
7: outside. Oh, what's your hurry, mate? You got plenty of time.
6: Sure. Sit down.
7: Take it easy. You don't look so good.
3: I don't feel so good.
7: Well, here now, you sit right here. You'll feel chipper as a blooming grasshopper in a second.
3: Gotta get outside. In a hurry. Where's the check? Check! Oh!
8: All right. Come on. Get him out the back before his mates turn up.
6: Grab his other leg. Let's go.
7: In a hurry, is he? That's what he thinks. Where he's gone, he's got plenty of time.

0: All right, mate. Up on your feet. Wakey, wakey, wakey.
1: Let go of me. That's the idea.
0: Rise and shine and greet the dawn.
1: Where am I? What's going on here?
0: Come on now, mate. Up and at him. Wakey, wakey, wakey. Come on, show a leg, show a leg.
1: Wait a minute. Hey, you were at that bar. Scully Square.
0: Come on now, up to the power room or you'll be in trouble.
1: Power room? What are you talking about? Where am I?
0: Well, that's hard to say exactly. Off end, about 8 hours out of Atlantic Spaceport.
1: Atlantic Spaceport? What kind of a joke is this? If Alan and Peter think this is funny, they... What ship is this?
0: R.S. Michael M. Rafferty. Coffin Line.
1: Coffin Line. Well, that makes it easy. You've got to put back to port.
0: Forget your toothbrush, mate.
1: Listen, you runt, take me to the captain or I'll tear you apart.
0: Here, let go of my lapel. Well,
1: get moving.
0: Sure, mate, I'll take you up to the captain. Captain Lundstrom is just the man you want to see.
2: Martin, what the devil are you doing on the bridge? Get below.
0: Right away, sir. Only this here gentleman asked to see you.
1: Now, that's right, Captain. There's been a mistake made. I'm afraid it was supposed to be a joke.
2: Oh?
1: Yes, you see, I'm going to be married today, and I suppose my friends thought it would be funny to make me miss the ceremony. I'm sure it won't be too much trouble to have you drop me off back at Atlantic.
2: What? Morton, what is this?
0: Oh, it's simple, Captain. He wants you to turn the ship around, that's all.
1: If there's any trouble with your superior, I'm sure I can fix it up. You see, I'm Jeff Coffin.
2: Yes?
1: Well, you don't understand. My father is Cyrus Coffin. He owns this ship.
2: He does, eh?
1: I understand you're not believing me, Captain, but I can identify my... Hey, where's my wallet?
0: My.
1: Look, Captain, all you have to do is radio back and check.
2: Mr. Black, remove this man from the bridge.
3: Aye, sir. You heard the captain, Buster.
1: Wait a minute. Let go of me. This is no way to treat a passenger.
3: Passenger? Wake up, sonny boy. You're one of the crew.
1: What? Well, you're crazy. I'm Jeff Coffin.
3: Maybe, but you signed on as a crewman. Now stand at attention.
1: You can't get away with this.
3: And say, sir.
1: Why, you cheap hoodlum.
3: Now listen careful, sonny. You're a spaceman on this ship. And when an officer gives you an order, you're going to jump.
1: I'll have you all busted. Let go of my arms.
3: I guess you need a little lesson in ship's discipline. And you might as well get it now.
2: All right, Mr. Black. Now take him below.
0: All right now, mate. You grab yourself a buffer and you get to work on those deck plates.
1: I can't get away with this. It's kidnapped.
0: Maybe yes, maybe no. Now get this here deck nice and shiny. We might even see about some grub. I'll be back in 2 hours. And mind you, I want to be able to see my blooming reflection in it.
4: Hey. Hey, you'd better get started.
1: I can't get away with this.
4: The law says once you sign on, you're under absolute orders. I looked it up.
1: But I didn't sign on. I was kidnapped.
4: You won't be able to prove it. Come on, mister, please. I didn't get anything to eat today. Give me a break.
1: All right. You run the buffer over it, is that it?
4: Yeah, that's right. Like this.
1: Yeah, okay. You sign on?
4: Yeah. I ran away from home.
1: What? How old are you?
4: 16. I'll be 30 when we get back.
1: What do you mean, 30? We're headed for Mars, aren't we?
4: Only to refuel. We're bound out to Centaurus.
1: No, we can't, but that's 15 years. Morton!
5: I've got to get back.
1: It's no use.
5: I'm getting married. You'll think I'm dead. Morton! Morton! Morton!
0: Now, what's up? You want me to call Mr. Black again? He'll give you what for.
1: No, listen. Now, listen, I've got to get back. I can't disappear for 15 years.
0: How is that a fact?
1: Look, we stop at Mars, right?
0: Yes, and you'll be below decks under lock and key.
1: Listen, I can make it worth your while if you get me off at Marsport.
0: Jumping ship? Well, now that's real naughty, mate.
1: $1,000.
0: Why, what would I tell me poor old mother in Battersea?
1: $2,000? $5,000.
0: In advance.
1: What do you mean, in advance? I'll bet you're the one that rolled me for my wallet.
0: There's a way. They don't believe you, young Coffin.
2: Maybe I know better. All right, it's a deal.
1: All right.
4: Look, Mr. Coffin, can you take me with you? I didn't realize what it would be like. I'll pay my share. I could work it for you, or maybe borrow money. I couldn't stand 15 years. I'd go crazy.
0: It'll cost you another $1,000.
1: You cheap swindler.
0: Here now, Mr. Coffin. I'm all what stands between you and a lovely pleasure cruise for 15 years. So I'll thank you to treat me with the respect and politeness what a gentleman like myself deserves.
6: Procedure.
0: All right now. Listen careful. This here's the cable locker for the grappling anchor. When she lands, this hatch will open and the cables go out. Don't get yourself caught in the meal. It'll be torn apart.
1: All right, we got that.
4: Are you sure we can get out?
0: You just do what I say. When you drop down, run for the blast pit. Nobody's there for a landing. Lay low until dark. You got that?
1: All right. Don't worry. I'll tell the patrol you help us get away. That'll help you when they catch up with this gang.
0: Well, thank you, sir. Thank you kindly. I've got to get to my station now. Good luck.
4: Thanks. Thanks, Mr. Morton.
1: There's the landing horn.
4: Yeah.
1: Keep clear of that cable, Joey. Here comes a deceleration blast.
4: Hold on, Frank. There goes the grappling cable.
1: All right, come on. Drop to the hatch. It's about 6 feet. It's clear. Hurry up.
4: What? Here I go.
1: You all right?
4: Yeah. Twisted my ankle. It's all right.
1: There's the blast pit. Come on, get going.
4: Yeah,
1: we're all right so far. The ship hides.
4: Here's the pit.
1: Get down so they can't see.
4: I don't know how to thank you, Mr. Carpenter. I must have been crazy to sign on that ship.
1: That's all right, Joey. What happened? You have a fight at home?
4: Yeah.
1: Wait a minute.
4: Huh?
1: I hear somebody coming.
4: What?
1: Keep still.
4: Maybe we better look.
1: If we stick our heads over the edge, they'll see us sure. Keep down and keep quiet.
4: I hear him too.
7: Well, well, well. Look what we have here. Two little babes in the wood. You two move and I'll shoot you each once in the belly. Morton? You got good eye.
0: I told you I saw him come this way, Mr. Black. Jumping ship. Why, that's a terrible thing to do.
8: You double-crossing rat. You got paid in advance, didn't you? Then turned us in. I'll see the port police about this.
7: Yeah? We already turned your papers over to the port police as ship jumpers.
8: Papers? I didn't sign any papers.
7: You just don't remember signing them. We got them stamped nice and legal.
4: It's no use, Mr. Coffin. We haven't got a chance.
0: My, my, jumping ship. Well, don't worry, mate. You'll see your girl again in 15 years.
2: Mr. Black, inform the ship's company that these two men have been found guilty of attempted desertion.
1: Desertion? Well, you kidnapped me, you dirty crook.
9: Don't you talk to Captain Lundstrom that way.
2: I'm sentencing them to 24 hours hull watch. Take them away.
9: Morton, take them to the aft lock.
0: Aye, sir. Ship jumping.
1: If you didn't have that gun, I'd break you in two. Double-crossing rat.
0: You calm down after 24 hours hull watch.
1: What's hull watch?
0: Very simple. We put you two in spacesuits and shove you through the airlock on the end of a line. You sit out there and you watch the hull for 24 hours. You can talk to each other on the wireless intercom, but no food and no water. And the heating units in those suits are just a little bit defective. Makes it interesting long about the 18th hour.
1: I'll bet.
0: Yep, here we are, gentlemen. The airlock. Now, you get in here. You've got 5 minutes to get into suits and we blow you out of the lock. See you in 24 hours, maybe.

0: Joey. Joey, can you hear me all right?
1: Yeah. It's getting awful cold. How much longer we got?
0: I don't know. I suppose that's part of the fun. Guessing.
1: I'm awful thirsty.
0: It can't be too much more. Hang on, kid.
1: It's cold.
0: It'll probably get colder. We'd better snap the safety hook.
1: Jeff, what would happen if we drifted away from the ship?
0: We'd keep going in the same direction till the oxygen gave out.
1: Yeah. Will it get much colder? I don't know if I can take it.
0: We haven't got any choice, Joey. Just hang on. It can't last forever.

0: Well, welcome back to our little home.
1: What a...
0: Thirsty?
1: Get water.
0: Right here. Slopping like a bloody animal.
1: Joey, passed out.
0: He'll be all right.
1: Help him.
0: Teach you a lesson, both of you. Just take my advice and behave yourselves. You've got 15 years to go on this here ship, and you might as well make the best of it.
2: Hey, Morton, what do you call this mess?
0: That's your supper, mate. Food concentrate.
2: What's the idea? Only 2 months out and on concentrates already?
0: You complaining, Reed?
2: Yeah, I'm complaining. If Captain Lundstrom's chiseling on the manifest, that's his business. But when he tries to take it out of our hides...
0: You keep quiet or I'll turn you into Mr. Black. Concentrate is what you get to eat from here on out. Now shove it in your face and keep quiet.
2: I'll shove it in your face and see how you like it.
3: Look out. What's going on in here? Morton? What happened?
0: He struck me, that's what.
3: 48 hours hull watch. What are you all looking at? Get back to your places. Morton, bring that man to the aft airlock.

0: Red. Come on out of there. Your time's up. Come on. You, mate. Go in and get him.
1: Come on, Joey. Gee, 48 hours out there.
2: Unsnap the helmet. Careful. Get it off.
0: Come on now, hurry up. Bring him to.
1: I can't.
0: What?
1: He's dead.
0: Get him undressed. Hang up that spacesuit. He must have had a heart attack.
1: Heart attack. He's frozen to death.
0: Mr. Black will be fair heartbroken. Red was a first-class jet man. Hurry up with that suit. It's cold in here.

0: It's murder, that's what. Just plain murder.
1: Space code gives a 30-hour limit for punishment.
2: They didn't even have a burial. Just shoved him out of the lot.
3: Well, if the owners knew about this, they'd stop
0: him. Oh, a fat lot of good that's going to do us for the next 15 years.
3: Wait a minute. If we could get the ship back to Mars...
0: Oh, look, that's no good, son. 2 weeks after we landed, we'd be hung. That's right. That's what Space Code says about mutiny. If they catch you in the act, they shoot you down and no question.
3: Well, I'm willing to take the chance. Are we going to let Black and Lundstrom kick us around for 15 years?
4: Well, I'm not.
3: Why don't we take over and head back?
5: Quiet.
6: Did I interrupt something, gentlemen? A discussion? Talking about the captain, maybe? Well, ta-da.
3: Grab him!
6: Let go of me! I'll have you all out in the island shifts! I'll see you in operations, that's what I'll do!
7: Here, chew on my oil, right, Morton?
0: Well, that's done it, Harry. He's an officer.
1: Who cares?
3: Look, we've got to move now. Joey, get up to the radio room and smash the set before they can get a message out.
2: Right.
3: Pop, you get out. Yes. Tell the engine watch.
0: All right.
3: The rest of us will go up to the bridge.
1: How about this, Rat?
3: Tie him up. Speed counts now. We've got to take over before they know what hit him.

0: careful. We've got a surprise.
1: We'll get him cold.
2: Jeff, quiet. Sparks was sending when I got in, but I knocked him out and smashed the set. We're all right?
0: All right, come on. Let's get up to the bridge.
2: Hey, look out. Let's close the hatch.
1: Hey, we're cut off from the bridge.
2: We'll never get through that.
0: He must have found out somehow.
1: Folks will intercom. Black must have turned it on from the bridge. He must have heard the whole thing.
0: Yeah. We better get out of here.
2: Yeah. What'll they do?
0: I don't know.
1: They got all the controls up there. We can shut down the drive, but we can't steer.
0: Better dog down the hatch behind us.
1: Yeah. Well, what next?
3: All right, men. Captain Lundstrom's giving you 1 minute to give up quiet.
1: In a pig's eye, Black.
3: You'll hang for mutiny, every one of you.
2: What do we do now?
0: Quiet. They can hear everything on the intercom.
1: Not if I cut this switch.
0: Gotta get through to the bridge.
1: Well, it's a Mexican standoff. We can't get at them, they can't get at us.
0: What's that?
1: Air leak. The pressure's down.
4: Fill it.
1: What is it?
4: Lundstrom. He blew the hatch in the mess hall section. Just opened it up and let the air out.
0: Oh, anybody caught?
4: Al Haynes. He was cooking supper, dead as a doornail. But they can kill us all. They'll do it, too. All they've got to do is bleed off the air. They've got the atmosphere controls up there.
5: I'll see all of you blacks swinging from a landing crane, I will, you scum.
0: Morton. You know what Black's going to do? Bleed off the air down here.
5: Oh, serve you all right. If I had my way, I'd see you all out in the yard till you froze stiff.
0: You're forgetting something, Morton. You're back here with us.
5: What do you mean?
0: If Black and Lundstrom blow out compartments one by one or bleed the air off, you'll get it too.
5: They'll take care of me. Don't you worry about that.
0: You think so? Joey, plug that intercom back in.
2: Yeah.
0: Black!
3: Coming up.
0: We've got Morton back here.
3: Yeah?
0: If you try anything on us, he'll get it too.
3: What am I supposed to do? Cry?
0: You don't care if he dies?
3: Well, that's his problem. We're going to drop the oxygen level 5%.
6: But you can't do that to me. Captain!
3: It's unfortunate that you are captured, Morton. But the security of my ship comes first.
6: You mean you don't care? You'd see me dead?
3: Precisely.
6: Well, you can't. It's murder, that's what. I'm not one of them. You can't kill me. You can't.
0: Joey, pull the intercom,
6: Bug. You can't do it. I always followed orders. I did the dirty work and pulled
0: it. He can't hear you anymore, Morton.
6: You can't do this.
0: Shut up. Morton, they'd kill you as soon as look at you. Now, listen. We've got to get through to the bridge. You know this ship. There must be some way.
1: We're your only chance, Morton. Get us through that hatch and up to the bridge.
7: All right. All right, why shouldn't I? They'd kill me.
0: And there is a way to get through?
7: Emergency release. Works by hand. I don't tell crewmen about it to keep them from breaking through in an engine blast and leaking radiation to the bridge.
0: Let's get going. We've got to get through before Lundstrom cuts the air down and gets us all.

0: Here's the hatch, Morton. Where's the release?
1: Under the floor panel. You can pry it up.
0: Hurry.
2: I got it. She's up.
1: Works on a key. Ready?
0: Back against the walls. They've got the guns.
2: Let them have them. I want to wrap my wrench around Black's neck.
0: All right, Morton. Open it up.
1: Here goes.
3: Look out. They had it quiet.
4: Morton! Morton!
2: He's dead. Electrocuted. And the hatch is still closed.
0: If you didn't get to turn that key, it killed him instantly. Harry, have you got your watch gloves? They're insulated.
2: Oh, sure, sure. They'll take any current. Let's get Morton out of the way.
0: Hey, don't touch him, Joey. He's got the current through.
2: Yeah, I'll pull him away with the gloves. All right, now stand by. Here goes the key.
0: Let's go! Get him!
3: Stand back there! Stand back! Like this, drop the gun! Joey, look out! Oh, let go of that gun, Lundstrom!
0: Hold them both.
2: You don't have to worry about Black. I got him square with a wrench.
0: Anybody else hurt?
5: I am. In the side. I think it just grazed me.
0: We'd better tie Lundstrom up.
6: What do you think you are going to do now?
0: Turn around and go back home.
6: I don't think so. I have burned the navigation tapes. And none of you can recalculate them.
3: What?
6: You'll just wander in space till the fuel gives out. You'll die right here on the ship.

0: I come, Jeff.
1: It's no use. I've had a little space math, but not enough to compute a flight.
2: Sooner or later, you're going to beg me to let you surrender.
3: Jeff, the interceptor screens went on.
1: Meteor?
3: No, it's a ship, a patrol ship coming up on us.
4: They must have got off an SOS.
1: Well, we don't have to worry. We can just tell them the truth.
4: Sure.
2: You are not familiar with the space code, young man. Mutiny is punished by immediate execution on the ship itself. In other words, they don't ask questions, they shoot.
0: He's right, Jeff. We're through.
1: Can we get away?
0: Not from a patrol ship. They've already sent us a heave to flash. If we run, they'll blow us out of space.
2: I'm afraid your mutiny is over, gentlemen. Soon they'll be alongside with an airlock coupling. In 10 minutes after that, you will all be dead.

0: Nobody move. Sergeant, take a squad and secure the ship. Collect all weapons and post a guard in the engine room.
1: Yes, sir. You, Brown, Williams, Kowalski, Kelly.
2: I'm delighted to see you, Major. I was not sure that an SOS had gotten through.
0: Oh? You're Captain Lundstrom?
2: That's right. I can swear out the affidavit of mutiny and...
0: I don't think a mutiny charge will stand up, Lundstrom. Not with the relief of command warrant out for you. I think we'll just forget about it. You're under arrest, Captain.
2: Oh, you can't do that. Space code is clear. You recorded my SOS.
0: SOS?
2: Of course. How else did you get here?
0: They sent us after you to get Jeff Coffin.
3: Jeff Coffin.
0: Where is he?
4: I'm Jeff Coffin.
0: We had a missing persons alarm for you, and then when a check you signed turned up at Marsport...
4: A check? That's right, I gave one to Morton to help me get away.
0: And he sold it to a fence for half-face value. We traced it back to this ship. Coffin, I've got orders to escort you personally. We're taking you back to Earth, son.
4: Major, can I send out a message?
0: Of course. Oh, that reminds me, I've got one for you, from your fiancé.
4: Oh?
0: She said to tell you that she didn't object to a bachelor party in principle, but she did think 6 months was stretching it a bit.

0: Competition, they say, is the life of trade. And it will be as true 2 centuries from now as it is today. You'll hear about it next week when we present...
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1: Good morning, Mr. Roberts.
2: Good morning, Jim.
1: Kind of late today, aren't you, Mr. Roberts?
2: First time in 40 years. Can't understand what happened to my alarm clock.
1: Well, maybe it wore out.
2: Worn out? Maybe that's right. Just worn out.
1: Hold up a minute, will you, Mr. Roberts? I want to talk to you.
2: I'm late, Carter. What can I...
1: It's about that money, Mr. Roberts. I was wondering if you'd wait to save...
2: Of course, my boy, of course. How is she?
1: Oh, doing fine. Mr. Roberts... I want you to know how much Jean and I appreciate
2: all
1: what you...
2: All right, all right. We're all human beings together, aren't we?
1: Some folks are.
2: I'm late. Got to hurry. See you later.
1: Thanks again, Mr. Roberts.
2: Oh, ho, ho.
3: Sam. Sam Roberts.
2: Yes, Harry.
3: Have you heard the news?
2: No, it was so late, didn't even look at the paper.
3: Why, it's only 2 minutes after.
2: 2 minutes after is 2 minutes late, Harry.
3: Sam Roberts, you're the... Oh, well... Listen, have you heard about Bridge? He's here.
2: Eh?
3: Bridge. Mr. Bridge, the new publisher.
2: Oh, him. Well, that's nice. He's taking things over.
3: Sam, you're not in the least bit interested in the fact that there's a new man on top, are you?
2: Well, I've been here so long, and many have come and gone.
3: But aren't you afraid of...
2: Well, finish it, Harry. Afraid of what?
3: Oh, forget it. That column of yours is all that matters, huh, Sam?
2: Well, I've been doing it quite a number of years. You know, just this morning, I was thinking how fortunate a man I am. For 40 years, things have happened. Wars, peace conferences, depressions, and prosperity. And in all that time,
1: Mr. Roberts.
3: Someone paging you, sir.
2: Eh?
1: Mr. Roberts, you wanted upstairs right away.
2: Upstairs, Jim? Me?
1: He said come up right away. New boss, Mr. Bridge.
2: Mr. Bridge?
1: Yeah, right away. He's the boss.
3: That's not so good, Sam.
2: What did you say?
3: Oh, nothing. Nothing at all. You'd better get up there.
2: Sure, sure. Too bad I was late today. Maybe he's been waiting for me.
3: Take the side step, Sam. Get up there faster.
2: Yeah, that's right. Thanks, Harry. Thanks.
3: Good luck, Sam.
2: Luck? Why should I need luck? Funny about that alarm clock.
4: Yes?
2: Oh, I've never seen... Oh, you're new here, aren't you, Miss?
4: I'm Miss Ronson, Mr. Bridges' new secretary. What is it, please?
2: I'm Sam Roberts, column on the editorial page.
4: Oh, yes. Mr. Bridge was expecting you. If you'll wait a moment.
2: Yes.
5: Yes?
4: Mr. Roberts is here, Mr. Bridge.
5: All right, send him in a hurry.
4: Yes, sir. Very well. You can go in now.
2: Yes, so I heard.
6: All right, Roberts, come in.
2: Yes, sir.
6: Well, come in, come in.
2: Yes, sir.
6: Sit there.
2: I'm pleased to meet you, Mr. Bridge.
6: Sit down.
2: Thank you. You know, Mr. Bridge, I think you're going to like publishing the Daily Express. What I mean to say is, on this paper you'll find a group of men who work together, who actually think that the newspaper is part of their lives, who actually...
6: Just a moment, Mr. Roberts, I'm a busy man.
2: I couldn't understand that.
6: I didn't ask you up here to hear about the esprit de corps of this organization. It's been my personal experience that the average man does what he's paid for. No more, no less.
2: Oh, now don't say that, Mr. Bridge. Now you take Charlie down at number one linotype. Why, there's a man
6: Mr.
2: Who...
6: Roberts.
2: I'm sorry. I know you're busy, but I thought maybe you'd like to know something.
6: I've seen the balance sheet. I know all I want to know about this publication. Daily Express earned 23% less in the 6 months of this fiscal year than it did in a similar period in any year in its history.
2: Well, I don't know much about that. But after all, things haven't been going too well any place. You can't blame the men.
6: The men of an organization make money. The men of an organization lose money. And I assure you, Mr. Roberts, that during the next 6 months, this newspaper will make money.
2: Well, that's fine. I'm sure folks...
6: Will you keep quiet?
2: That's what you want.
6: Mr. Roberts... There comes a time in every man's life when he ceases to be an asset to the organization which hires him. Might as well be frank and tell you that that time has come in your career.
2: What did you say, Mr. Bridge?
6: In plain English, what I said was that you're getting just a little too old for this organization.
2: Old?
6: In other words, I'm giving you 2 weeks' notice. Sorry, Mr. Roberts, but that's the way things are. Good day, sir.
2: You mean fired?
6: The cashier will have your check. Good day.
2: But my column...
6: I'm a busy man, Mr. Roberts.
2: But my column...
6: I'm replacing that tomorrow with a syndicated column. Big name Broadway stuff. That's what the public wants.
2: Mr. Bridge, you don't understand. Thousands of people, they write me. For 40 years I've been...
6: If you've been doing it for 40 years, that's long enough. Good day, Mr. Roberts.
2: Mr. Bridge, listen. Where should I go? Ever since I was 16, this is my work. I don't know.
6: Must I have you shown up, Mr. Roberts?
2: No. I don't want to anger you, but my column... 40 years, I tell you.
6: Will you?
2: It isn't the money. I'll work for nothing.
6: If you...
2: Yes, I'll work for nothing.
6: Now, look here, Roberts.
2: Didn't you hear me, Mr. Bridge? For nothing. Just let me be here.
6: Get out of here.
2: No. Listen to me. Just a minute.
6: I have no time. Get out.
2: But my 40 years here, since I was a boy...
6: You've been paid for every day.
2: Then I don't want any more pay. Just let me stay. My work. A man can't live without his work.
6: Get out. Miss Ronson.
2: No. I'll go. But before I go, just another word.
6: Well?
2: Who wants me to go? The managing editor or you?
6: Certainly it's my doing. It's my money invested in the paper. It's my right to choose my employees.
2: Let me stay.
6: Oh, what are you going to do? Start playing Hearts and Flowers?
2: Please.
6: Once and for all, get out of here. This is a business institution. You've been paid for services rendered. Now get out of here and stop acting like a fool.
2: All right, Mr. Bridge. All right.
7: Yes, Mr. Bridge.
6: Go ahead with the rest of them. Get them up here one at a time.
7: Yes, Mr. Bridge.
6: Every man in the organization over 50, understand?
7: Yes, Mr. Bridge. Do you want me to include...
6: But, Miss Ronson. Miss Ronson, what's the matter? Answer me. Crazy little fool screaming like that, answer me. All right, I'll come out there and see what's the matter. Look here, Miss Ronson. Didn't you hear me? What was the idea of... Miss Ronson, what's the matter with you?
4: The window. Lord.
6: Window? What about the window?
4: That old man, Mr. Robert.
6: Well?
4: He just jumped out.
8: Ladies and gentlemen, a man is dead. And before this death leads to the other terrors that lie ahead in this strange story, suppose we pause for a moment, relax, and take time out for a deep breath in the midst of our Lights Out story. Lights Out. The publisher and his chauffeur are driving along a country road.
6: Jenkins?
9: Yes, sir.
6: Why are you taking this road?
9: Well, I don't quite know,
6: sir. What do you mean you don't know? What are you talking about?
9: Well, I mean it's a shortcut here.
6: Now, why didn't you say so in the first place?
9: Sorry, sir.
6: Jenkins.
9: Yes, sir.
6: How soon do you think we'll get to Hartville?
9: About midnight, sir.
6: Well, that wife of mine, she thinks of the blame this time, Mr. Jenkins. Jenkins, what are we slowing up for?
9: I don't know, sir. The engine...
6: Well, of all the infernal times and places... Jenkins, what's the idea?
9: It ain't my idea stopping, sir. It's the engine.
6: This is no time for cleverness. You car like this stalling, I never heard of such a thing. Get it started quickly.
9: Yes, sir.
6: Well...
9: Something's wrong.
6: Now, that's brilliant. Get out, you fool, and fix it.
9: Okay.
6: What's that?
9: I said yes, sir.
6: Oh, the rattle brain. Well, what are you doing out there?
9: Trying to find the trouble.
6: Well, don't try. Find it. I better go out and... myself, what... Well, have you located the trouble?
9: No, sir.
6: What do you mean, no, sir? Do you know your business or don't you?
9: Don't seem to be getting any spark. The distributors on
6: the... And why doesn't the engine go? What do I pay you for? To stand around lonely roads in the middle of the night holding guessing games?
9: Doing my best.
6: Don't you talk back to me. If this car started, you incompetent, good for nothing, or you're fired. You understand me?
9: Yeah? Okay.
6: Jenkins, where are you going? Jenkins!
9: Said I was fired, did you?
6: Come back here at once.
9: Yeah, I'll come back. Long enough to tell you that if I could take about 20 years off you, I'll change your face plenty before walking out on you.
6: Why, how dare you?
9: You shove everybody else around. But you shove me around for the last time. I'm walking out on you, sourpuss. I'm walking out right now.
6: Why, you can't leave me here in the middle of nowhere.
9: Can't I? Well, I'm doing it.
6: Now, Jenkins, you...
9: So long, dictator. Have a nice walk.
6: Jenkins. Jenkins, don't be a fool. Come back here. Jenkins, get this car started. Jenkins! Oh, all right. If you haven't heard the last of this, I'll fix you, you hoodlum.
1: Leaving me like this, you'll regret it, Jenkins. Blasted dark. Think I'll walk my feet off, huh? Oh, no, I won't. Get in the car. Sit here until someone comes along. Infernal hoodlum.
2: I beg your pardon.
1: Huh?
2: But could I be of assistance?
1: What?
2: I was walking alone. I saw you were stalled here.
1: Oh. Oh, well, that's fine. Yes, you can help me. I'll pay you well, too.
2: Will you?
1: Certainly, certainly. You know about cars?
2: I will drive.
1: Well, that's fine, but you'll have to get it started first. Something about the ignition. I don't know much about machinery, do you?
2: If you will let me sit behind the steering wheel.
1: Certainly, certainly, but fix the engine first.
2: If you will let me sit behind the steering wheel.
1: But I tell you, the engine... Oh, all right. You'll see for yourself, the starter doesn't do any good. But... Start.
2: Yeah.
1: Colonel Jenkins, he stalled me here deliberately.
2: We will go.
1: He'll regret this night, believe you me. Nothing wrong with the car at all, was there?
2: It runs well.
1: Say, what's the idea of turning down this road? This isn't the way to...
2: It's a short way.
1: Huh?
2: A much shorter way.
1: You mean to Hartville?
2: I assure you, a much shorter way.
1: Oh, fine. Pretty clever fella. Hey, how would you like working as my chauffeur? I pay well, treat my help well. But did you hear me? I said, how would you like the job working for me? I'll start you out at... Then why do you keep your head turned? What? Wait. I turn the headlights off. Stop the car. The headlights are off. Stop the car. You can't drive in the dark.
2: I know the road well.
1: This is no dim-out area. Someone might run into us. Stop the car.
2: There is no time to wait.
1: Yes, yes, I'll grant you I'm in a hurry, but if you think I'm going to jeopardize my life driving in the dark like this, you're crazy. Stop the car. Stop it. Well, it's more like it. No use jeopardizing my life. Well, come on, get out. You can fix the light.
2: Yeah.
1: Everything happening at once. Blasted automobile. Well, why stand there? You going to fix the light?
2: There will be light enough soon.
1: Huh? What are you talking about?
2: The moon.
1: The moon?
2: In a moment. The moonlight.
1: Moonlight? Who cares about moonlight? Fix the lights and... What? The cemetery.
2: We went where the road led.
1: What's the meaning of this?
2: Come.
1: Come? Come where? What are you up to? Why did you bring me to this infernal graveyard?
2: Follow me.
1: Follow you? Where? Among the tombstones?
2: This way.
1: Are you crazy? Get me out of here quickly.
2: You will follow me.
1: What are you up to? Your face, I have seen you before. This blasted half-light, I do know you, don't I?
2: I ask you once more, come with me.
1: No, no, no. No, no violence. My money, it's in my inside pocket. Let me go, but no violence.
2: With me.
1: No, no, no, don't touch me, don't touch me. I can't stand pain. I'll go with you, I'll go.
2: This way.
1: If you think there's any profit in kidnapping me, let me tell you, you're mistaken. Here, take my wallet and show me the way out of here and we'll forget about the whole thing.
2: This way.
1: No, no, no, no, no, don't make me walk too fast. I'm not used to walking. It isn't good for me to walk so fast. Now listen, man, you've got to tell me. Where are you taking me? Where is there to go in the cemetery? I don't like it, I tell you, I don't. If this is your idea of a joke, I tell you, I don't like it. The tombstones shining so white, they're like hands stuck up out of the ground. No, I won't go any further. I don't care what you do, I won't go any... The moonlight's gone. Fellow. Fellow, where are you? It's gotten so dark. Don't leave me here. Those infernal graves and tombstones. Answer me. Where are you? All right. I'm my way up myself. So infernally dark, I can't see an inch in front of me. Doorknob. Door here. What? Yeah. But how? What steps going down? I wonder what... Door! Right. Let me out. Let me out of here. Let me out. Let me out of here.
2: I'm here.
1: Huh? Where? Oh. I heard you. Are you down there?
2: I am here.
1: Tell me, is that the way out?
2: The way out.
1: Oh. Wait for me. Wait for me.
10: so infernally dark. Just get me out of here. Get me back to my car. Any place but out of this infernal cemetery. I'll pay you well, anything you want. Oh. There you are. What is this place? Where am I? Well, don't stand there in the shadows. Talk up. Where am I?
2: Look about you.
10: Infernal candlelight. What can I see? You said this was the way out. Well, lead the way.
2: Take up the candle.
10: All right, all right.
2: Look at the wall alongside of you. Hold the candle high.
10: What is this place?
2: You see?
10: Coffins.
2: The mausoleum of the family of Bridge. Your family.
10: No.
2: Look closely. The brass plate on that one.
11: Jeremiah Bridge. Born 1802, died 1858. My grandfather.
2: You never were here before, were you?
11: Huh? Oh, no, no, of course not. I can't stand funerals and such things. Why am I here now?
2: They lived their years. The men of the family called Bridge. They lived their years like robber barons.
11: Hmm?

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1: Or a sea shanty?
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2: Don't you love it? 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
3: When you took away my work, you took away my life.
4: Bat!
3: All the years I lived, I was what they call a good man. Asking so little. A place to sleep, my work to do.
4: No, stop. I can't bear to look at you.
3: But when you took my work and with it my life, my goodness and kindness went too. In the grave, I learned the will to kill.
4: No, not me.
3: You hear me? Kill. And you, the one to be killed.
4: No, not me. You can't kill me.
3: Here in the place where all of your breed lie rotting, this is the place for you.
4: No, stay back. I can't go any further than the wall.
3: There's hate in me now. Hate that wants to tear the eyes that saw only profit from your head.
4: Oh, please, no, I beg of
3: you. Hate that wants to rip that fat, hypocritical tongue from out your head.
4: Please, not me.
3: Hate that wants to rip the skin from off your flesh.
4: No, stop. Dead can't kill the living.
3: Hate can kill in life or death.
4: No, I'll get away from you. I will. Dark again. Roberts, where are you? I can't see. Then where? Gone. Hide. I'll hide till morning. What? Box. Coffin. Empty coffin on the floor. Yes, hide in it. Climb in. Put the lid down. Yes? Never get me in here. Ghosts can't move material things. Never get me. Wait until morning. Get away then. Never happened anyway. Hallucination. Man jumped out of the window. How could he live again? Air. I think air's getting bad. Open the lid and see if he's gone. Can't budge it. He's sitting on it. Roberts, he's holding it tight. Get off! Get off! The air, I'll suffocate! Get off! Robert, get off!
5: Say, Miss Ranson.
6: Yes?
5: Where's Mr. Bridge? Something's come up about the Grosvenor contract. Said he'd have the paper signed.
6: Just a minute. Mr. Bridge hasn't come in yet this morning.
5: Morning? Well, it's almost noon.
6: I know it is, but he isn't here. Had about a dozen appointments, but he just isn't here.
5: Perhaps he left it on his desk.
6: You'd better not disturb his papers.
5: Oh, I won't. Miss Ranson, come here, quick.
6: What is it? What's the matter?
5: Look, the proof sheet for tonight's paper. Where did it come from?
6: Why, I don't know. It wasn't there when I came in this morning.
5: Look at it.
6: All right. Proof. J. Rogers Bridge, publisher of the Daily Express, committed suicide last night in his family mausoleum in the Rosewood Cemetery. Oh, no.
5: And look at the signature. It's signed Roberts.
6: Roberts. But he's the old man who jumped out of the window.
5: Wait. Look. Message. It's printed on... Oh, no.
6: Printed on what? Tell me.
5: On a piece of human skin.

0: Oh, by the way, that brings up something I've been meaning to ask you.
1: What's that, Frank?
0: Do you think that under some circumstances a person might return from the dead?
1: Frank, I do have an idea about that. But I'm going to suggest that we put it with the unfinished business to be taken up in the near future. Because after you say a word, I've got something very important I'd like to say to our listeners.
0: Friends, are you worried because you haven't the strength to do your work? Because you're so miserably thin and weak and worn out? 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They've worked wonders for thousands who only needed more of these substances. Help them gain glorious new strength and energy, and 5, 10, even more pounds, often in a few short weeks. Remember the name, ironized yeast tablets.
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1: Ladies and gentlemen, a few weeks ago on another network, I started a game. Perhaps you heard about it. It's called They're Here for Me. It's a very simple game. You sit where you are and you think, the Japs, the Nazis, they're here for me. Not for someone in the newspaper or someone in a town halfway across the world or someone I don't even know in this neighborhood or even for my neighbor next door, but for me. For me. Yeah. A smirking little Jap is standing at the door. He's there for you. Not in the headlines, not just in an idea, but actually there for you. It can't happen, you know. 3 million dead in Europe attest to that fact. Now, even if the words, such as duty to one's fellow man and patriotism and a better world to come and all that sort of thing, may not mean much to you, out of self-interest, these words should. They're here for me. Think about that Jap or that Nazi waiting for you. And then remember that every war-saving stamp and every war bond that you buy is a bullet or a bomb or a tank or an airplane between you personally and the horror of a Jap-Nazi world. Every bond that you buy, another bullet or another bomb or another tank or another airplane between you personally and the horror of a Jap-Nazi world. Tell your employer to start taking that 10% out of your pay, starting right now.
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Oh. Well, Mr. Obler, I've often heard that a good newspaper man has supernatural powers, but I never expected to meet one who would return from the grave to make his last deadline.

No. No, stay where you are. 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This is The Haunting Hour.

0: The Old, Old Men. At the foot of Fulton Street, where fishing vessels and other boats come laden with cargo for New York City's people and industry, lies the Schooner Hotel, surrounded by dingy fish markets, gray, forbidding warehouses, and abandoned buildings. It overlooks the cobblestones of South Street. Many years ago, perhaps, it was the private mansion of some colonial merchant. Now, it houses only the old, the poor, and the unwanted. Retired sailors and fishermen, broken-down draymen, and those who have lived out their lives, but have not died. One foggy December evening, a shining black limousine glided to a stop in front of the hotel. Mrs. Ralph Hollister sat in the back, tense with shock and astonishment.
1: Schooner Hotel. Snowden, are you sure this awful place is where my stepfather lives?
2: Yes, ma'am. I checked the address with the detective. He said Mr. Stebbins had been here 3 months, ma'am.
1: Snowden, wait here, please. If I need your help, I'll call you.
2: Yes, ma'am. Funny the old gentleman coming back to where he started, isn't it, Mrs. Hollister?
1: Don't worry, Snowden. He won't be there for long.

0: How much higher, Mr. Hazard?
1: Fifth floor. Practically there. Here, cheers, Mom.
2: Be there, you old grave robber! What in the name of Sam Hill? Diana.
0: Good evening, Father.
2: Diana. Joe, I'd like you to meet my daughter, my stepdaughter. Diana, this walking corpse is Joe Hazard. He runs the place.
0: We've met. That'll be all, Mr. Hazard.
1: Yes, ma'am. See you later, Larry. Dead, I hope.
0: Let's go inside, Dad, and shut the door.
2: Have a seat, Diana.
0: I won't sit down because I'm not going to stay. You've had us all worried sick, running away from home and not letting us know where you were.
2: I sent you postcards. What more do you want?
0: You're coming home with me right now, immediately. Let's start packing.
2: Now, Diana, don't start that. I'm not going back to all those stuffy society people.
0: You're 78, Father. You're rich, entitled to comfort.
2: Diana, now you get this straight. I won't go back with you.
0: Dad.
2: Now, listen, Diana, I've got everything I want. Good fishing, good sleeping, good eating, good friends.
0: Friends? Those horrible old men?
2: Yes, friends. And there's not one of us that doesn't look forward to the other's funeral. Hey, Joe, put another lump of coal on the stove. It's cold in the lobby.
1: Why don't you wear a warmer shroud?
2: Now, don't be so stingy. You won't be here much longer to enjoy your money.
3: Huh? Look who's talking about money, Joe. The undertaker told me that Stebbins was in price in a gold casket the other day.
1: That's a good one.
2: Now, look here, Joe. There are nine of us, all about the same age.
1: What do you mean, same age? I'm 81.
2: Okay, Pete. But you'll all see, I'm going to outlast the rest of you old duffers.
1: That boasting of yours is a bad business, Stebbins.
3: Joe's right. As a matter of fact, you haven't been looking so well lately, Stebbins.
2: Who says?
3: Me, Tim Owens.
1: So do I. Spinelli the Oyster Man looked just like you do right before he was took.
2: Huh?
1: And he was hardly 75.
2: Now, look, Pete, if you don't stop me...
3: Don't be a sorehead, Stebbins. Pete's just paying you back.
2: I can take it, Tim. But you've all been ganging up on me, haven't you, Scott?
4: What's fair is fair. Lay off him, boys.
1: Scotty's right, yeah.
4: Of course, Larry. The boys can't help it. Many a time I seen him taking an old horse from French's stable, and I says to myself, I wonder when they're going to lead Larry Stebbins away.
2: Larry, you'd get a big kick out of seeing me go, wouldn't you?
4: Of course I would. With you gone, and all our wills made out to the survivor, there'd be real money in the pot.
3: Sure, before we cut you in, the whole prize for surviving warrant more than $20,000 for the whole eight of us.
4: And now it's millions. That's why we're ganging up on you.
3: Larry, I never could figure why, with all your dough, you took a hand in it.
2: Why, to win, of course, Tim. To see if I can lick the game of death the way I've licked everything else.
3: Stebbins, you know what I think.
2: No, what?
3: I think you're nuts.
2: What? Well, we'll see. Now, Tim, I ran into a bargain you could use real soon.
3: Yeah?
2: Yeah. A nice, cheap gray.
0: It was horrible, Ralph, and yet he absolutely refused to leave.
5: But, Diana, we might as well face it. Your stepfather hasn't been happy living with us.
0: But why must he stay in a place like the schooner?
5: Ooh, any other surroundings are too tame for him. He's always been a vigorous person.
0: There's this morbid game they play. Why, it's incredible. One night, he said he climbed into bed and found a tombstone there with his name on it. Oh, it isn't human, Ralph. It isn't human.
5: Oh, Diana. Now, darling, take it easy.
0: Ralph, you've got to make him move. You've just got to.
5: All right, Diana, but how?
0: I don't know. You just must go down there with me and speak to him.
5: No, I'm afraid speaking won't do any good, dear. We'll have to use force. All his life, Lawrence Stebbins has used force, and it's the only thing he understands.
0: Do you know where Mr. Stebbins is, Mr. Owens?
3: Couldn't rightly say. Saw him go out early this morning. Hasn't been sitting around the stove at all today like he usually does.
0: Well, where's Mr. Hazard?
3: Joe, he's out for a breath of air. Won't do him no good, though.
5: What do you mean?
3: He's bound to go anyway.
0: Ralph, don't listen to him. It's just that awful game.
3: Oh, here's Joe now. Hey, Joe, Larry Stebbins' daughter's looking for him. You seen him?
0: I've come to take Mr. Stebbins home, Mr. Hazard.
1: I'm afraid you won't be able to do that, Miss Hollister.
5: Why? Where is he?
1: Is this his cap, Mum?
0: Well, let me see it, please. Initials L.S. Abbott Brother. Yes, that's where he buys his clothes. Yes, I think it is.
1: I thought so. Some kids out there gave it to me.
5: Where'd they find it?
1: They said it belonged to a guy who jumped off the end of the pier. An old man like myself, they said.
5: Suicide?
1: That's what it looks like to me, mister.
0: No, Ralph, it couldn't be. If there was one thing that Lawrence Tebbins wanted, it was to stay alive.
5: You mean...
0: I mean, if he died, there was just one reason.

0: Here it is, Fish Market Diner.
1: Well, let's go in, Ralph.
0: All right. But I still don't see why you're so suspicious. Yes. What can I do for you?
1: Did you know Lawrence Stebbins of the Schooner Hotel?
0: Sure, I know him. Great sport, regular customer.
1: Was he in here today?
0: Sure was. Had a big breakfast and was happy as a weasel. Next thing I knew, he kicked the bucket.
2: What do you mean he was happy?
0: Well, Mac, he was cracking wise. He even did an old-time dance with his hat on his cane.
1: Hat? You mean his cap?
0: Oh, no, ma'am. He was wearing a hat.
1: If we just stand here opposite the hotel, we can watch who comes and goes without being seen in the dark.
2: Diana, watch that door. Someone's coming now.
1: Oh, you know him. That's Tim Owens.
2: No, I can't see very well. We better get closer. Let's go over behind the loading platform on the next pier.
1: All right. The light should show their faces better from there.
2: Let's go.
1: Made it. Ralph, look.
2: Look where?
1: Right behind me.
2: Yes, there. The two of the old men.
1: Pete Sanders and Charlie Hall. Both asleep.
2: Yes. But they're not asleep. They're dead. Stone dead. It was just at the side of the pier north of the hotel.
1: As soon as we saw them, we came for you, Sergeant Boyd.
3: You say there were two of them.
2: Yes, you can see for yourself.
3: Probably just a couple of bums sleeping off a drunk.
1: On a December night? Besides, I'm sure they were Pete Sanders and Charlie Hall.
2: They were dead, all right.
3: We'll see. You're a little edgy about your stepfather's suicide, ain't you, ma'am?
1: Oh, of course I am.
3: Well, you could have made a mistake. You know, the police boat is still out there dragging the river. May take days to find him.
2: Well, here we are. Now, we were standing just about here, weren't we, Diana? And the bodies were... The bodies. They're gone.
3: Say, Joe, Sergeant Boyd was in here looking for Pete Sanders and Charlie Hall while you was out.
4: What do you want him for, Scotty?
3: Who said Stebbins' daughter thought she saw him dead?
5: Yeah, the way she and her husband was talking, you'd think Larry Stebbins wasn't fit for the undertaker anyway.
4: No, Tim, don't hold it against the young lady. She's all worked up.
5: Well,
4: they'll find the old man's body, she'll calm down, and we can all go to the funeral.
3: Say, Tim, you didn't happen to see Pete or Charlie this evening?
5: No, I didn't, Scotty. But I was out a while. Maybe Sullivan did. Wake up, Sullivan. Wake up. He's been sitting here in the lobby all evening, snoozing off and on.
3: That's a good idea, Tim. Sullivan. Sullivan. Hey, wake up. He's out like a light.
5: Hey, I think I'll hang some crepe on him. Scare him when he comes to.
3: Oh, lay off that stuff for a while, Tim. It gives me the willies. Sullivan. Sullivan.
4: Try shaking him, Scotty.
3: Sullivan. Wake up. Pat. Hey, don't fall over like that. Joe, he's not asleep. He's dead.
2: Diana, let's go home. No one's gone in or out of the hotel for an hour.
1: Ralph, I'm just as cold as you are, but I'm going to stay here, even if it takes all night.
2: All right, darling. Anyway, I'm convinced that you're right. The person who killed Sanders and Hall killed your stepfather, too.
1: Only this time we came along before the bodies were disposed of. Ralph.
2: What, Diana?
1: Those were real bodies, weren't they?
2: Certainly. I even noticed a small wounded one. I think it was Hall.
1: That's exactly what I mean. If they were carried anywhere, there might be bloodstains.
2: Yes. We could trace them. They were probably taken backwards toward the river. I'll look there.
1: I'll look over here, towards the street.
2: All right. No. Nothing here.
1: Ralph?
2: What?
1: Come here.
2: What is it, Diana?
1: I picked up a trail of dark red spots.
2: Good. Yes. We'll follow them. They seem to lead right to this abandoned building next to the hotel.
1: So they do.
2: From the direction, I'd say they'd go straight to that side door.
1: Oh, we'll try it.
2: Mm-hmm. That's where they've gone.
1: Well, try the door.
2: Diana. It's open. Come on in.
6: Good evening, Diana. Good evening, Ralph. I've been expecting you.
2: Mr. Stebbins.

0: When Lawrence Stebbins disappeared from the shabby Schooner Hotel at the waterfront, the police and everyone else thought he had committed suicide. However, his stepdaughter Diana and her husband, Ralph Hollister, felt that Larry Stebbins, who had fought his way up in the world, would not give up the ghost simply because he was badgered by the other old men living at the hotel. They were sure someone had begun to play the macabre game of death in earnest, especially after they found two of the old men dead. But when they opened the side door of the abandoned house next to the hotel and were greeted genially by the man whose murderer they were seeking, they didn't know what to think.
1: Well, Diana, what's the matter? You look as if you're not glad to see me.
2: Oh, it's not that. Father, you're not... We thought that you were... You know...
3: You gave us quite a turn, Mr. Stebbins. If we expected anything, we thought it would be your... I mean, that we wouldn't find you here quite like this.
1: You mean you thought I was dead? Well, why not say it?
3: Well, after all...
1: Can't stand this pussyfooting about a common natural word. We all die sooner or later. Question is, who manages to hold on a little longer?
2: Oh, please, don't start that morbid talk again.
1: It ain't morbid. It's natural.
2: It's horrible.
1: Now, Mr. and Mrs. Hollister, do you mind telling me what you're doing, snooping around at this time of night?
3: Well, sir, I think it's your turn to answer that question.
2: Why, right at this moment, the police are dragging the river for your body.
1: They are? You know, that's downright amusing. Poor fellows, must be cold out there.
3: I fail to see anything funny about it.
1: You wouldn't.
2: Why are you here?
1: Well, I kind of like it here. Quiet. Lots of young people.
3: Stop that nonsense. Why are you here?
1: Here? Here? Oh, yes, here. I was locked up here.
2: Why, that's not true. The door was open when we came in.
1: That's true. Very true. And you know why the door was open?
2: No. All I know is that you're telling me a story.
1: You're wrong, Diana. You see, the door was open to let you come in. You wanted to come in, didn't you?
3: Yes, but I don't see what that has to
1: you
3: do with...
1: You wanted to come in. I unlocked the door. Now, really, I don't see that you have any cause for complaint.
3: Look, that's beside the point. You say you were locked in here. Why?
1: Why? Well, it's this way. A fellow wanted to kidnap me.
2: You mean that you're hiding here from someone?
1: No. He did kidnap me.
3: Oh, sure. And then he gave you a key so that you could get out.
1: The funny thing about that, he doesn't know I have the key. Now, what do you think about that, Diana? That's something, isn't it? Huh?
2: If you've got a key, why don't you leave?
1: No, couldn't do that. Next time he came around to check up on me, he'd miss me. Things just wouldn't work out right.
3: Just who is this person?
1: Who? Joe Hazard. He forced me in here.
2: Why?
1: Figure he wanted me out of the way for a little while. What do you think?
3: I think it's all a pack of lies.
1: What do you mean?
3: You don't have to stay down here 1 minute longer, and you're not going to.
2: You're coming home with us right now.
1: Now, wait a minute. Just who do you think you're bossing around?
2: Oh, Ralph didn't mean anything, Father. It's only that this whole stupid affair has gone far enough.
1: I told you I wasn't going uptown with you.
3: All right, Diana, it's no use arguing. There's only one way to handle this. Grab his other arm and get out of here.
2: Come on,
3: come
2: on. Be careful, Ralph.
1: Ever since I retired, you two have been trying to run me. Well, you're not going to any longer. No one in the world can run Larry Stebbins.
2: Why, Lawrence Stebbins, what's come over you?
1: Just come to my senses, that's all. I want to stay here, and nobody's going to tell me different. Now, get moving.
3: Huh? Where to?
1: You're going down the cellar, where you can't interfere. Turn left. Now, down those stone steps.
2: Ralph, the bloodstains, they go this way. I can't believe it.
1: Be quiet, Diana. You wouldn't want to get me in trouble, would you? Now, you. Ralph. Open that closet door.
2: Ralph! The bodies, they're in here.
1: Go ahead, get in there, both of you.
4: Sanders and Hall show up yet, Tim?
5: No, Joe, and I've been sitting here all the time.
6: I'm beginning to think the Hollisters were right.
5: So am I, Scotty.
4: There's some funny things going on around here, and we ought to pay them some mind.
6: There's only five of us left. Us three, McIntyre and Everett. We'd better work fast.
5: Where is Mac and Everett, Joe?
4: Went to bed, Tim. I told them they better stay down here, but they laughed and said I was nuts. Didn't they, Scotty?
6: Mac said he was going upstairs to... dream about my burial. I got sore as all heck. I I can't stand that talk anymore after what's happened.
5: Scotty, go upstairs and tell them to come down here.
4: We ought to keep together. I'd feel safer if I knew you was all sitting here in the lobby.
6: Okay, but they'll probably yell murder when I wake them.
4: You know what I think, Tim?
6: Hmm.
4: I think Stebbins' suicide was a put-up job.
5: How do you figure that, Joe?
4: Just got a feeling. The way the boys acted when they gave me his cap, like they was rehearsed. And then everything that's happened tonight. I tell you, I'm scared. I'm scared stiff.
5: So am I.
4: You fellas thought Stebbins was kidding about living longer. But he's not that kind of a guy. Look how he made his dough in the shipping business.
5: What do you mean, Joe?
4: Oh, like he said once, he always got what he wanted. He wouldn't stop at nothing. Never has.
5: But murder, Joe, that's pretty terrible.
4: I wouldn't put it past him, Jim.
6: Jim.
4: What's up? Sounds like Scotty.
6: Joe, Jim, I'm getting out of here. I'm getting out of here fast.
4: What's up, Scotty?
6: It's terrible. Terrible. I went into their rooms and their beds was empty and the windows open.
5: Where were they?
6: I looked out the backyard and they was lying there, the two of them, in a heap.
5: There's only us three left now, Joe.
4: Boys, this is all Stebbins' work.
6: Stebbins? Oh, Stebbins is dead.
5: Joe was just telling me he thinks Larry faked his croaking.
4: He's around somewhere, I tell you, and we're going to find him.
6: Well, where do you think he is, Joe?
4: I've got an idea. He's in the house next door.
5: Then how would he get in here?
4: Yeah, these used to be twin houses, Tim. There's a door in the cellar that connects them.
5: Let's go and find out. I'll get my gun.
6: I don't want to go there. Get the police. It's their job.
4: There's no time to get the police, Scotty.
6: Then let's get out of here. Let's go anywhere. Oh, he'll get us for sure if we stay here.
5: Scotty, we've got to stick together. There's only three of us left now.
4: Yeah, three of us and Stebbins.
2: Ralph, what's happening?
3: I can't hear very well through this ventilator, but I'm sure that after he locked us in here, he went upstairs. I heard the door slam, so he probably went out.
2: Oh, if he only hadn't locked us in here with these awful bodies.
3: Oh, Diana.
2: I suppose it's no use even trying to think he isn't guilty.
3: I'm afraid not, darling, after the way he's behaved.
2: But he's my own stepfather. Whatever happens, I can't turn him over to the police.
3: Maybe it won't be necessary. Once he's had his way for the last time in his life.
2: You mean?
3: Yes.
2: Oh, it's horrible to say, but I hope for his sake that he does it.
3: No, if there were only a way of getting out of here, it would make sense to decide what to do.
2: You don't mean we'll have to stay here?
3: Well, unless someone finds us or he lets us out, I wouldn't be too hopeful.
2: But that's impossible. Ralph, I don't want to die. I don't want to die, not in this terrible closet.
3: Quiet, Anna. I think I hear footsteps upstairs.
2: What is it?
3: He must be back again.
2: It sounds like more than one person.
3: Diana, door. The heavy door in the cellar wall that I told you about. It's opening.
2: Can you see who it is? Is it Father?
3: Not yet. Looks like three people.
4: Tim, Scotty, I was right. Look, blood on the floor.
3: It's Hazard. He's following the trail.
2: Poor Dad, it's over for him.
5: He leads to the closet.
6: I bet Pete and Charlie are in there.
3: Maybe they'll find us. I'll call.
2: No, Ralph, no. I'd rather die than tell them about my stepfather.
4: I'm going upstairs, Tim. Let me have your gun.
2: He's up there, Ralph. They'll find him. They'll kill him.
5: Here you are, Joe. You want Scotty and me to come along?
4: No. I think I can handle everything now.
6: We'll wait here, Joe.
4: You'll stay down here. Put up your hands, both of you, and move toward that closet door.
5: Joe!
6: Don't point that gun at us!
4: I told you I'd be the last to go, but none of you would believe me. To the rest of you, this was just a game. But if I don't get the money, and soon, I'm going to lose my hotel. There'll be only Stebbins and me. And the police will take care of him.
5: No, you wouldn't shoot an old pal, would you, Joe?
4: I did in the others, Tim.
5: No.
4: Just you two left. Now, move towards that closet.
6: No. Please, I don't want to...
2: No, don't let them. No. They're coming in no. here.
7: There he is, Sergeant Boyd.
6: Okay, Mr. Stebbins.
7: Here, hey, Tommy.
6: Got
7: him. Go on me.
6: Not this time, Joe Hazard. We're booking you for murder.
8: Nice sitting out here in the park, ain't it, stranger?
9: Yeah, Pop.
8: Don't call me Pop. You know who I am?
9: No.
8: Yeah. Look at this clipping.
9: Waterfront hotel keeper convicted for murder of seven on testimony of Lawrence Stebbins, retired shipping magnate.
8: Yeah, that's me. Yes, sir. Seven murders, and there needn't have been any if I'd stopped Joe Hazard before he finished them off.
9: Really?
8: Yes, sir. Went to 8 funerals. When I really got a kick out of Joe Hazard's. Had to lock my stepdaughter and her husband up, too. They nearly crabbed my whole plan. You know, Joe Hazard thought he could plant all those murders on me. But you have to be pretty clever to outsmart Larry Stebbins.
9: Listen, Pop, you're going to shut up? I'm reading.
8: Okay, mister. I'll go. 8 funerals. No one will even talk to me. It's kind of lonely, though, now, Larry. Needed. No friends, no family. Yes, Larry, it's kind of lonely. Like a tomb.

From shadows and stillness, mystery weaves a spell of strangest fascination, charging the mind with doubts and fears. For mystery is a strange companion, a living memory in The Haunting.

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14: I'm a coward. I don't know. In the years that have passed, I've never told this story to anyone. I've tried to justify my silence by assuring myself that no one would believe me. But sometimes I feel the guilt. Sometimes I feel it so strongly that I can run out into the street, stop the first man I see, and tell him everything about the White House with the yellow shutters and the small brown chimneys. But then I think, why frighten him? Better that he go on believing that life is real. Life is earnest. And the grave is not its goal.
15: In a moment, Act One of The Second Door, starring and written especially for Suspense by Robert Reddick. 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
3: Some time ago, I made arrangements to rent a completely isolated house in the northwestern part of the country. The last leg of the journey there was made in an old station wagon. It was very late at night when we arrived, and I instructed the man who drove it to let me off at the entrance to the long driveway, as I wanted to walk up to the house alone. With a heavy suitcase in each hand, I started up the long, gentle slope toward the house. At a point perhaps 30 or 40 yards on, the road turned sharply to the left, and up ahead it seemed there must have been a patch where the foliage of the overhanging trees grew less thickly together. For amid the utter darkness, a thin, eerie beam of light filtered down, and in it there appeared to be some sort of a shape. I had the impression that what I saw up ahead in this driveway in the middle of nowhere was a woman in a bright red dress, seated imperturbably in a chair. And suddenly, after I'd taken but a few steps further, this thing that I had been watching move definitely, clearly. For an instant, I thought an animal, but whatever it was remained in the filtering of light and continued to move back and forth in a slow, rhythmic pattern, in a sort of to-and-fro motion that one might set up in a rocking chair.
4: Hello? Hello? Who is that up there?
3: I strained my eyes to bring some sense of detail to this apparition, but incredibly, with each step I took toward it in the darkness, the dimmer it became. Until inconceivably, when I finally arrived at the spot where it should have been the brightest, there was total darkness. And there was nothing there. Nothing but the unmistakable sound of a rocking chair, rocking back and forth.

0: After a few minutes, the sound of that squeaking chair slowly faded away, and I made my way onto the house where I lay awake through the night trying to find some reasonable explanation. As soon as it was daylight, I went back to that spot on the driveway where I found nothing to make the matter more understandable. And suddenly, quite distinctly, there was the sound of a man's voice calling out to me.
1: Hello there!
0: And quite nearby, a man stepped abruptly out onto the driveway, having come apparently along a footpath leading
1: to
0: the woods.
1: Well, I see you're an early riser, too. Lovely time of the day to walk about. My name's Edley. Howard Edley. I thought as long as we were going to be neighbors that I'd...
0: Neighbors?
1: Yes, I assume you've taken over the Lonergan place.
0: Well, yes, I have.
1: Well, I have the place just north of you.
0: Well, it was made perfectly clear there wasn't another house around here for miles.
1: Oh, that's true enough, except for mine. Originally, you see, it was sort of a gatehouse, but it was cut off, remodeled, and sold to me.
0: When was this?
1: This is our seventh year. Of course, we use it only in the summer.
0: We?
1: Yes, my daughter and I. Would you care to walk back with me to my house? I'd like you to meet Marilla.
0: Tell me something, Mr. Adderley. Your daughter...
1: Yes?
0: Does she own a bright red dress?
1: What a curious question.
0: Nonetheless, I wish you'd answer it.
1: Well, I'm afraid I don't know. Why, do you have a preference for women in red dresses?
0: By no means. Do you have a rocking chair, Mr. Edley?
1: A what?
0: A rocking chair.
1: You're pulling my leg, aren't you?
0: No, not at all. Do you have one?
1: Well, yes. Yes, we do have a rocking chair.
0: The Edley house was a one-story building, white with yellow shutters and two small brown chimneys. It sat in the center of a moderate-sized clearing. The surface of this clearing was made up entirely of rock, actually of one enormous rock whose top was flat as a sidewalk and level with the surrounding earth.
1: Marilla!
2: Yes, Father?
1: We have a visitor.
2: Hello. We thought we heard someone drive up last night.
1: Oh, this is Mr. Saunders, my daughter Marilla.
0: How do you do?
2: It's a pleasure, Mr. Saunders. You have no idea how much.
0: It is strange how attracted this girl and I were to each other from the very first. There was nothing precisely in what she said that would indicate how she felt, but there was something unmistakable in her attitude, her manner, in the expression in her eyes.
1: How long do you plan to be staying up here, Mr. Saunders?
0: Well, just until I unwind a little, maybe a month or so. Curiously, the only chair in the room was the rocker that Mr. Edley had said he owned. I took a step toward it.
1: No, I wouldn't sit there, Mr. Saunders.
0: Well, really, why not?
1: Well, it's a little unstable. Some of the rungs are loose.
0: Oh, I see. It seems rather old.
2: That chair belonged to my mother. She died last year. My father's sentimental about it.
1: I hesitated to mention it. Well, Marilla, have you prepared that breakfast for me?
2: Yes, it's in the kitchen.
1: Well, then I suggest I get to it. Why don't you and Mr. Saunders take a stroll about and get to know each other?
2: Shall we?
1: I'll be working when you get back.
0: Well, what sort of work do you do, Mr. Edley?
2: Dr. Edley.
0: Really? Of what? Medicine?
1: Oh, hardly. Of philosophy.
2: Well, now let's go. You two can chat another time.
0: Doctor?
1: See you later, Mr. Saunders.
0: Don't you think you'll be a little chilly?
2: Oh, do you think so? Well, I'll get a jacket.
0: Through the window, I could see her open the closet. And there, hanging in plain sight, was a bright red dress. I said nothing to her about it, hoping that in some way she'd get around to mentioning it, or at least let something drop that would help explain what I'd seen in the driveway. But she didn't. We strolled about for some time, and she spoke only of inconsequentialities. And when I asked her something specific about her background, she would respond with a non sequitur or direct my attention to some flower or passing bird. But withal, her attitude remained warm and friendly. I might even say inviting. And despite everything, I felt myself being more and more drawn to her. At one point, I couldn't resist the impulse to reach out for her hands.
2: Don't touch me.
0: What?
2: Please.
0: Well, I don't understand. Why should...
2: Don't come any closer.
0: Marilla, what is it?
2: We'd better go back now.
0: What's the matter with you?
2: Nothing. I'm perfectly all right.
0: Well, I tried to take hold of your hand. You backed away from me as if I were a serpent. Why?
2: Please,
0: well, why did you do that? You looked absolutely terrified.
2: I can't explain.
0: Can't explain? Why can't you explain?
2: I mean, I don't know why I did
0: what,
2: that.
0: What, are you afraid of me?
2: No.
0: Well, then give me your hand. Why won't you give
2: me
0: your hand?
2: Leave me alone, will you? What? Please, just leave me alone.
0: She suddenly turned and started to run down the path. And at that exact moment, from a distance, we heard a voice calling out, screaming out, rather, as if in anguish.
2: No!
0: The path branched off just ahead, and I ran quickly in the direction of the scream.
2: No!
0: It was only a short distance to the point where the path came out of the woods, and I found myself on the cleared land that surrounded the Lonergan house. And there was no one there.
3: No!
0: Like the previous night when I'd heard the sound of the rocking chair coming out of nowhere, there was now only this agonizing scream for help. Again and again. Like before, the sound eventually faded away, but not before I had the distinct impression that what I had been listening to was the voice of Dr. Edderley. I started back toward his house, but this time circuitously. To make certain that I wasn't seen, I approached from the rear of the house. And keeping low, I scurried up to a partly open window. Marilla and Dr. Edderley were inside.
2: It was your suggestion that I walk with him in the woods. If you...
1: Well, how could I know that you were going to behave like an infatuated adolescent? Of course he was going to touch you. Batting your eyes, talking in whispers. What kind of behavior is that?
2: Oh, I give no...
1: Of course you
2: didn't. Thing.
1: It was outright flirtation. Than running. Imagine that, running.
2: What else could I have
1: you
2: done?
1: You could have used your wits.
2: That screaming you did for help.
1: It was the only possible way to distract him. I'd rather he was puzzled over that than have him discover the whole truth from you. Now I'm going down to his house and see if I can double talk our way out of this. Don't leave here until I get back.
0: For a moment, Marilla stood in the open doorway, and then she turned and went to the bend of a long hallway. There were two heavy doors. She unlocked the nearer one and went in. Then, as quietly as possible, I made my way around to the front of the house and down the hallway to the door that Marilla had gone to. It was slightly ajar, and I could see most of the room with no difficulty. At one side, there was an enormous workbench completely strewn over with an infinite assortment of tools and electronic equipment. There were wires, tubes, lights, and meters. Marilla was seated before what at first appeared to be an ordinary television set. But there were curious labels above the three knobs that she was carefully adjusting. They read, respectively, latitude, longitude, and altitude. And she flicked a switch, and an image appeared on the screen. It was undoubtedly the Lonergan house. And it was a remarkably acceptable illusion, not only because the image was sharp and the coloring perfect, but because, astonishingly, the house was reproduced in its full three dimensions. The object had roundness, depth, perspective. Except for the reduction in size, every detail seemed as credible, as palpable as the original. It seemed as if you could reach in and pick the very flowers near the lawn. I stood for a time watching this, fascinated by it, until Dr. Edderley came into view, crossing the lawn, approaching the porch.
1: Well, Mr. Saunders! Mr. Saunders, are you at home?
0: His voice was entirely free of the usual amplification sound of electronic speakers. It was as clear as the miniature image of him that walked up to the door and knocked. And getting no answer, he went back toward the woods. At this point, Marilla must have heard me move slightly, for she suddenly turned, and in one motion, she clicked off the set and came to her feet.
2: What?
0: That device, did he invent that?
2: You mustn't stay here. He's coming right back.
0: Well, there doesn't even seem to be an electronic speaker in that thing. Are there cameras, microphones, or does he merely twist those knobs?
2: Oh, if he finds out that you've seen
0: it. Why is he keeping this a secret?
2: It's not perfected.
0: Is that true?
2: Yes.
0: Marilla, listen to me. You seem to be frightened by something that's going on around here. I know that I am, and I want to know what it is. Now, I also want to help you. There isn't much I can do if you won't tell me the truth. Now, what's in that other locked room?
2: What?
0: In the room next to this.
2: My father works in there.
0: Well, I'm sure he does, but at what? What does he work at in there?
2: I can't tell you that.
0: Why not?
2: Because it's really his affair.
0: But you do know what it is.
2: Yes.
0: You're going to unlock that door, Marilla. And you are going to unlock it now.
2: Oh, please.
1: Well, go on, Marilla. Father. Why don't you oblige the gentleman? When a man is as curious about something as all that, I don't think he should be kept in frustration. Marilla, give me the key.
2: Father, what are you doing?
1: Give it to me. Now, Mr. Saunders, if you'll just step this way.
0: We walked to the second door where Dr. Edderley inserted the key in the lock and opened it. I looked into a very small room, the floor, walls, and ceiling of which were made entirely of frosted glass. and there was nothing else. It was empty. On the outside of the door, there was a panel, which he slid aside to reveal three knobs like the others I had seen, similarly labeled latitude, longitude, and altitude.
1: Actually, Mr. Saunders, there are microscopic perforations in the glass to admit air. Now, would you be good enough to give me the name of a place some distance away?
0: A place?
1: Anywhere you choose, anywhere on Earth.
0: Some place I would like to see?
1: No, Mr. Saunders. Some place you'd like to be.
0: I had no intention of stepping inside Dr. Edderly's glass cubicle, but I was curious to see what might appear on the screens. And I gave him the general location of the New England farm where I was born. Alongside in the hallway, there was a series of bookshelves. It held a selection of highly detailed atlases and charts, and from one of these we determined the exact location of the farm. Then he carefully adjusted the knobs. I watched from the doorway as the glass began to glow with colored light. And then, suddenly before me, what was for all the world an actual pasture. Trees and sky, flowers and grass, and in the distance a barn with a silo leaning like the Tower of Pisa. That barn, I played there when I was a child. Involuntarily, I must have taken a step toward it, for I heard Marilla's voice.
2: Don't go in there.
1: Be quiet.
0: I turned around and I saw that Dr. Edderly had a gun in his hand.
1: Stay where you are. Enjoy yourself. Play in the barn again, Mr. Saunders.
0: And now I was completely engulfed in this farmland scene. It was astonishing. It was as if I were a very part of it. If I had somehow awakened here, never having seen those blank glass walls, I would have completely believed that I was standing in this open countryside.
3: Where'd you come from, mister?
0: I turned. I saw a farmer standing what seemed to be about 10 yards away.
3: Something I can do for you?
0: Well, No, I...
3: What's doing here?
0: Well, I...
3: Lose your way?
0: Well, not exactly. See, I...
3: Well, go on.
0: Well, I was born here. My family used to own this place. I just thought I'd look...
3: Take a look around.
0: Yes.
3: What's your name?
0: Gordon Saunders. My father was...
3: Dan Saunders. I heard of him. He had the place 30 years ago.
0: That's right.
3: Want to see the house?
0: Well, I...
3: Then come on.
0: He turned his back and walked away.
3: Bring that rake along, will you?
0: It was lying on the ground near my feet. I bent down. But my hand didn't close about the handle of the rake as it would have ordinarily, but rather passed right through it as if it weren't there. Nothing but sounds and images projected across a continent.
3: You coming?
0: No. I'd rather be by myself. I'll just take a little walk around, if you don't mind.
3: Suit yourself. We'll be up at the house if you change your mind.
0: Well, thank you very much. And he turned and walked further away. He went on. Then suddenly there was the sound of a key, and the door opened back into Dr. Edley's hallway. Somehow, in an effort to save me, Marilla must have managed to get the key and the gun away from her father. Had quickly opened the door of the cubicle and thrown the gun down the length of a long hallway. As I came out, she was grappling with him, keeping from reaching it. Before I'd taken two steps toward them, he'd broken loose and was running for the gun. It was obvious that he'd reach it before either of us, and in a moment, we'd both be helpless. I had a revolver in my suitcase at the Lonigan place, and I knew that our only chance was for me to get it. I ran out of the house and into the woods. I got the gun and rushed back with it toward their house. I stopped just short of the clearing. I walked carefully to the edge. The white house with the yellow shutters and the two small brown chimneys was no more. It had vanished completely. Not a trace of it. I walked down into the clearing, bewildered, shocked, hardly able to accept the evidence of my senses.
1: How do you know, Mr. Saunders, that all of life is not an illusion?
0: I didn't even bother to turn or look about, for I knew I'd see nothing. Can you hear me, Marilla?
2: Yes, I can hear you. I can see you.
0: Are you all right?
1: She's perfectly all right.
0: The house was never really here, was it?
1: I'm afraid not.
0: Nor were you. That walk we took in the woods, Marilla?
1: Like your visit with the farmer.
0: And it was you in the red dress?
2: Yes. I'm sorry.
1: I was doing some experiments. There was a short circuit and the image appeared in the driveway.
0: And when I tried to touch your hand, Marilla, in the woods...
1: She moved away. We were careful that you never actually touched anything connected with us. Ourselves, the rocking chair, even the doors of the house were held or left open for you.
0: The floor?
1: What you felt under your feet was the same flat rock you're standing on now. What you saw was the illusion of floorboards. No, no, nothing to touch. As yet.
0: As yet?
1: We have five senses, haven't we, Mr. Saunders? You were quite beguiled by the use of only two. Well, I expect to have no particular difficulties with odors and tastes. But the sense of touch... You'd be interested to know that I've begun my experiments with the sense of touch, Mr. Saunders. And with very encouraging results. I'd considered conducting another experiment now, with you as the subject. With you, and with a bullet for my gun.
0: Oh.
1: But Marilla has pleaded your case. She's convinced me that you're too sensible to tell anyone about all this. That no one would believe you.
0: I don't imagine they would.
1: She's also promised never to try to get in touch with you. And, of course, I have a way of keeping an eye on you, don't I?
0: That house actually does exist somewhere, doesn't it?
1: Yes. But you won't try to find it, will you, Mr. Saunders?
0: And, of course, your name isn't Edderley.
1: I should think not. You know, I've thought of an interesting experiment we might conduct in the place of the one with the bullet. Marilla, I thought that since you've become so fond of our friend that you might want to say your last goodbye with the proper finality, that you might want to say it with a kiss.
0: For a moment or two, there was silence. And then I heard Marilla's voice, very close, almost in a whisper.
2: I've never heard your first name. Would you tell it to me now?
0: It's Gordon.
2: Goodbye, Gordon.
0: And then I felt Marilla's lips on mine. Gently. A tender pressure that lingered on my lips for a moment. And then was gone.
1: And now, Mr. Saunders, now that I have given you your life... Would

0: Yes, I did.
1: Clearly. Unmistakably.
0: It was in every sense the kiss of a lovely woman. Except...
1: Yes. Except what?
0: That it was cold, Doctor. Cold as death. Suspense. You've been listening to The Second Door, starring and written especially for Suspense by Robert Reddick.

0: Suspense is produced and directed by Bruno Zerato Jr. Music supervision by Ethel Huber. 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Heard in tonight's story were Barbara Kassar as Marilla, Paul McGrath as Dr. Edderley, and Bob Dryden as the farmer. This is Stuart Metz speaking. 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

0: sleep no more. Turn down the lights. Sink back in your chair and don't look into the shadows. In the shadows, there may be moving things. Tonight, it may be, you will sleep no more.
1: Good evening. This is Ben Grauer introducing tonight's tale of terror, told by Nelson Armstead on the National Broadcasting Company's presentation of Sleep No More. The story of terror can be as simple as a sheeted ghost rattling chains. It can be a complex and hidden world of horror, lurking in such unholy dimensions as only the dead and the moonstruck can glimpse. Or it can be those terrible, fathomless shadows which lie buried deep in the primitive mind of civilized man. And for this evening, well, Nelson Armstead, tell us about this evening's story.
0: Thank you, Ben. The first is a strange and touching little story by one of our finest writers, Zona Gale. I'm sure before it's over, you'll sympathize with Ernie Mendenhall as much as I do. The story is called simply Evening.

Ernie Mendenhall was now 42 years old, and still he had found no one with whom to share his home. His home was a white house in the town of Oderhill, and his little garden had fine hollyhocks. For 4 years, since the death of his parents, he'd lived there alone. And in those 4 years, he had bought now and then a piece of old furniture or a rug or some small article for his house. Every time that he did this, the neighbors would say, Ernie Mendenhall must be going to get married. But so far, he hadn't married. He earned his living as a part-time secretary for a writer who lived in the edge of the town. And every morning, the neighbor saw Ernie's long form swinging its right arm and holding its left arm stiff as it hurried along, his lips moving in imagined talk. And they said, what can he be talking about to himself that way? He hasn't any business of his own to reckon up.

One summer weekend, the writer had a house party, and Alla Vintran was his guest. On Sunday morning, she walked into the library where Ernie was working. He saw her frail beauty in its pink linen enclosure, her delicate profile, her heavy hair. The linen, the profile, and the heavy hair attacked him as an epidemic attacks, and he was as one who catches a cold instantly and pervadingly. And she said, "Is the old secretary in this room the Governor Winthrop secretary?" "Here," said Ernie with immense difficulty, and bowed, and perceived that he had bowed not to her, but to the mahogany secretary. He managed to talk to her about that piece of old mahogany, and afterward he wondered whether he had not perhaps said, "It has a beautiful profile and heavy hair, and it wears pink." And though later he tried in agony to recall her words, he could recover nothing save an accent, a murmur, a perfume. Next, he noted that he was saying to her that if she was interested in old furniture, he had some good pieces in his house, if she cared. And she said alertly that she did care, and could she see them that morning? With no more thought of his employer than that of an eagle on a far cliff, Ernie walked out of the house and down the streets of Oderhill, and beside him she went. She said little. He liked her for that. She walked rapidly, and that he liked. She wasn't as tall as he. She observed the flowers. She stopped and spoke to a child. She was perfect. Thanking God for an upbringing which had forced him to keep order in his house, he opened his front door and let her in upon the hooked rugs, the cherry chairs, and the one piece of rosewood. And it was before this melodeon of rosewood that Alla Vintran paused at last, then sat, pulled out the stops, and pressed from the reluctant instrument its few remaining tones. And at the sound of music played by her in his home, Ernie's years of waiting cried from his throat these words, "Could you stay? Could you live here? Could you be my wife?" And this he didn't hear himself saying from a distance. No, for he was in the very words themselves. She looked around the room, small, sweet, and colored, and at the hollyhocks motionless beyond the glass. "Why not?" she said. "You could. You would." He wasn't sure that he'd said this at all. And all that he heard her say was, "Why not?" as she moved to the door. He walked beside her under the maples and told her about his life. Always he had wanted to tell somebody about his life. And when he had tried, his confidant had looked at him. Eyes could be puzzled, amused, disdainful. Alla didn't look at him. She merely walked beside him and listened. "Could you, would you marry me?" Ernie said when he was done. "Why not?" she said again, with immense sadness. Three days later, he had a note from Alla. It read, "And I know exactly how you're feeling because you spoke so. I have asked one or two men to marry me and wished afterwards that I hadn't spoken. But you mustn't mind. Those 42 years in Oderhill, you're likely to ask anybody, anywhere. I did mean to speak to you about that melodeon. I assume that those things are for sale, and if the melodeon is at all within my reach, I should like very much to buy it." Every day, the neighbors saw Ernie's long form as it hurried along, his lips moving in imagined talk with someone. He was writing to Alla Vintran, composing his letters as he walked the streets. He was telling her of his life, its routine, its emptiness. These letters he dared to write out. And when her bread-and-butter letter came to the writer, Ernie copied the address, and it burned on his bureau. One night, when it rained, he took out his letters to her, read them over, selected the mildest, addressed it, carried it in his pocket for days. One day, when he had an attack of influenza, he took the letter from his pocket and mailed it. As soon as the letter was mailed, he fashioned her reply, many replies. She would be kind, she would be cold, she would be cruel. All these replies he wrote in his mind. When days passed and no reply came, he said to himself that she'd gone abroad. And when his letter reached her at some lonely foreign place, how touched and warm she would be that he had remembered. He thought that she would write, "My dear friend, you move me greatly." Once he had taken down that sentence dictated by the writer, "My dear friend, you move me greatly." No answer came, but when he was at home for a week with lumbago, he chose another of his letters to her and mailed that. In all, Ernie sent off six letters. But the mails, he knew, were uncertain.
so he continued to fashion her replies. And at last, he wrote down these replies, and he read them at home in the evenings. "My dear friend, you move me greatly." His lips whispered as he read. He remembered the phrases in her letters and in his own. And he would go down the street swinging his right arm and holding his left arm stiff as he hurried along. And the neighbor said, "What can he be talking about to himself that way?"

One night, sitting alone by a stove, going over one of her replies, it occurred to Ernie Mendenhall that he was tired of those things he was saying as having come from her. Even, "My dear friend, you move me greatly," had become tiresome by repetition. He began to be bored with her. Feeling the wind blowing in the back of his neck, he asked, in his mind, what had made her leave the window open at the top. Finding the fire low, he said to her, in his mind, that she could certainly put in a stick of wood when it was he who filled the wood box. The next morning, when he watered a favorite plant, he saw that water had dripped down on the rosewood melodeon, and he cried reproachfully, "You, who pretend to care for this rosewood melodeon, what have you ever done to protect it?" But at that, she answered up quite tartly, and he was startled and hastened out of the house. He found that his homecomings had acquired a new fascination. He would come hurrying into the house and cry, "What? No fire, no supper? A great way to treat a man who's been slaving all day for you." "Oh, slaving indeed," would come her clear reply. "Writing a few letters for a pittance? Oh, I've a good mind to sell your old rosewood melodeon and make some real money for us." And at that, he would fly into a rage and then grow sullen and would eat no dinner. Actually did eat none. And he imagined Ella Vintran Mendenhall cooking a steak savory with onions and eating it all alone. Occasionally, he would smile at himself awkwardly. But less and less often.

Then a child was born to his employer, and Ernie Mendenhall was extremely shaken. Arriving one morning for work, he heard that faint wailing above stairs, and all day when the cry came, he could do nothing but listen. And when he went home at night, there was Alla Vintran Mendenhall with a child. But now his imagination failed. He had no idea what he could say to her. He couldn't even look at her. Suddenly, she wasn't there anymore, but was rapt away from him, absorbed in a wailing cry. Sometimes he could catch an outline of her bending head, but when she turned toward him, her face blindingly disappeared and the game stopped. He sat by the stove and imagined her in the room above stairs. He never went there. It was many, many nights before she was downstairs with him again. He sat making milk toast when she entered. He looked at her in awe and in silence, but then his milk boiled over onto the griddle and he said, "Is it or isn't it a woman's job to keep things from boiling over, say?" And when he blackened the toast, he became fairly caustic. After that, they resumed their old quarrels. And when she was unconscionably exasperating, Ernie Mendenhall would hurry along the street, his lips moving as he rehearsed what he would tell her. And the neighbors would say, "Ernie Mendenhall, don't you suppose he works out puzzles as he walks?"

0: As the holidays came near, he wandered about in the shops of the little town, thinking of a gift for her and one for the child. But when he touched this or that, it seemed not worthy of them. He bought one little gift, a vase to stand in her melodeon. He thought of it as her melodeon. And on Christmas Eve, he filled the vase with roses and watched her bend above it with the child. And he thought, well, maybe they meant something like this about Christmas. Maybe it has something to do with somebody being born not of the flesh. But this he dismissed as unlikely. He prolonged the evening, became involved in dressing an imaginary tree, very tall, and ended in disagreeing with her about having so much tinsel stuff all over everything. He found the fire out and went to bed annoyed by her obstinacy and her carelessness. But he woke once and smelled the roses. In the holiday week, he came dragging home from his work one dim afternoon, and as he approached his house with its white folded spruces, he felt a sense of utter weariness at the look of it. At once he knew this to be the weariness of the end of the game. He understood that the game had played itself out. He didn't know why exactly, but it was over. All was over, the funeral, all. And he entered upon his house as it had been before ever he had seen her. He moved through the little empty rooms, looking at them so differently. Desolation flowed through him. He could experience, but he couldn't believe that she was gone. In his mailbox, a letter waited. Before he opened it, he knew her touch. Alla Vintran wrote, "Dear sir, is the Rosewood Melodeon still for sale? I was married in the spring, and now that we are furnishing our house..." And he replied, "Dear madam, the Rosewood Melodeon is not for sale. I wish to keep it on account of its associations." He went into the white evening and posted the letter at the box where he'd posted all the others, which she must have received. And he turned back toward the house where she had died. He had fallen in love, experienced domesticity, been bored by it, and was left alone in Christmas week with the child whom none had ever begotten. He recounted these things to himself as he walked, and the neighbors, seeing him, said, "Ernie Mendenhall, he's always talking away about something."
1: Thus, the story of poor Ernie.
2: Well, Nelson, now that we've met Ernie Mendenhall in Zona Gale's story Evening, what's next on tonight's bill?
0: A story by one of the most distinguished and imaginative of all English writers, Ben, H.G. Wells. The story is all about a most unusual flower. In fact, the tale is called The Flowering of the Strange Orchid.

0: The buying of orchids always has in it a certain speculative flavor. You have before you the brown, shriveled lump of tissue, and for the rest you must trust your judgment, or the auctioneer, or your good luck, as your taste may incline. The plant may be moribund, or dead, or it may be just a respectable purchase, fair value for your money, or perhaps, for the thing has happened again and again, there slowly unfolds before the delighted eyes of the happy purchaser, day after day, some new variety, some novel richness, a strange twist of the labellum, or some subtler coloration or unexpected mimicry. Pride, beauty, and profit blossom together on one delicate green spike, and it may be even immortality. For the new miracle of nature may stand in need of a new specific name, and what so convenient as that of its discoverer? John Smithia. There have been worse names. It was perhaps the hope of some such happy discovery that made Widder Wedderburn such a frequent attendant at these sales. That hope, and also maybe the fact that he had nothing else of the slightest interest to do in the world. He was a shy, lonely, rather ineffectual man, provided with just enough income to keep off the spur of necessity and not enough nervous energy to make him seek any exacting employment. He might have collected stamps or coins or translated Horace or bound books or invented a new species of diatoms. But as it happened, he grew orchids and had one ambitious little hothouse. Over his coffee this particular morning, he said, "You know, I have a fancy that something is going to happen to me today." And his housekeeper, who was also his remote cousin, said,
1: "Eh? Well, don't say that."
0: "Now, look, you misunderstand me. But I mean nothing unpleasant, though what I do mean, I scarcely know. Today, they're going to sell a batch of plants from the Andamans and the Indies. I shall go up and see what they have. Maybe I shall buy something good, unawares. Yeah, that may be it. Nothing ever does happen to me. I wonder why. Things enough happen to other people. I wonder how it feels to have something happen to you, something really remarkable. Oh, you know, that orchid collector, Fred Batten. He was only 36, 20 years younger than myself when he died. And he'd been married twice, divorced once. He'd had malarial fever four times, and once he broke his thigh. He killed a Malay once, and once he was wounded by a poison dart. And in the end, he was killed by jungle leeches. Must have been very troublesome, but then it must have been very interesting, you know. Oh, except perhaps the leeches. Well, I'm sure it wasn't good for him. I suppose the next thing you'll be saying, you wish you was eaten by leeches. When he returned from London that afternoon, he was in a state of mild excitement. He had made a purchase. It was rare that he could make up his mind quickly enough to buy, but this time he had done so. He was telling his cousin all about his trip and his purchases as he slowly meandered through his dinner. "Oh, I knew something would happen today, and I've bought all these orchid rooks. Some of them are, well, I'll be sure, do you know, that some of them will be remarkable? I don't know how it is, but I feel just as sure as if someone had told me that some of these will turn out remarkable. Now, that one, that shriveled little root, wasn't even identified. It may be a Palaeonophus, or it may not. It may be a new species, or even a new genus. And do you know, it was the last that poor Fred Batten ever collected." His housekeeper sniffed.
1: "Well, I don't like the looks of it. It has such an ugly shape."
0: Wedderburn smiled and surveyed the root with his head on one side. "Well, it's certainly not a pretty lump of stuff. But you can never judge these things from their dry appearance. It may turn out to be a very beautiful orchid indeed. Oh, how busy I shall be tomorrow. You know, they found poor Batten lying dead or dying in a mangrove swamp. Now, I forget which. With one of these very orchids crushed up under his body. He'd been unwell for some days with some kind of native fever, and I suppose he fainted. These mangrove swamps are very unwholesome. Every drop of blood, they say, was taken out of him by the jungle leeches. Well, it may be that very plant that cost him his life to obtain. The natives of his party were sufficiently civilized to take care of all his collection until his colleague, who was an ornithologist, came back from the interior. Though they couldn't tell the species of the orchid and had let it wither. And it makes these things more interesting.
1: Yeah? Well, it makes them more disgusting to me. I should be afraid of some of the malaria clinging to them. And just think, there's been a dead body lying across that ugly thing. Oh, well, I never thought of that before. There, I declare, I can't eat another mouthful of dinner.

0: The next few days, he was indeed singularly busy in his steamy little hothouse, fussing about with charcoal, lumps of teak, moss, and all the other mysteries of the orchid cultivator. He considered he was having a wonderfully eventful time. In the evening, he would talk about these new orchids to his friends, and over again, he reverted to his expectation of something strange. Several of the Vandas in the Denobrium died under his care, but presently the strange orchid began to show signs of life. He was delighted and took his housekeeper right away from her jam-making to see it at once, and he said, this is a bud, and presently there will be a lot of leaves there. And those little things coming out here are aerial rootlets.
1: Hmm? Well, they look to me like little white fingers poking out of the brown. I don't like them.
0: Why not?
1: I don't know. They look like fingers trying to get at you. I can't help my likes and my dislikes.
0: Well, I don't know for certain, but I don't think there are any orchids I know that have aerial rootlets quite like that. It may be my fancy, of course.
1: I don't like them. I can't help thinking of that corpse, that poor Mr. Batten, giving up his life for that thing with funny fingers hanging off it.
0: But it may not have been that particular plant. That was merely a guess of mine.
1: Anyhow, I don't like it.
0: Wedderburn felt a little hurt at her dislike to the plant, but that didn't prevent his talking to her about orchids generally, and this orchid in particular, whenever he felt inclined. At last, the great thing happened. Directly he entered the little glass house some days later, he knew that the spike of the plant had burst out. There was a new odor in the air, a rich, intensely sweet odor that overpowered every other in that crowded, steaming little greenhouse. Directly he noticed this, he hurried down to the strange orchid, and behold, the trailing green spikes bore now three great splashes of blossom from which this overpowering sweetness proceeded. He stopped before them in an ecstasy of admiration. The flowers were white with streaks of golden orange upon the petals, and a wonderful bluish purple mingled there with the gold. He could see at once that the genus was altogether a new one. And the insufferable scent. How hot the place was. The blossoms swam before his eyes. The aerial rootlets, he could see, were now very long. He made a step toward the thermometer. Suddenly, everything appeared unsteady. The bricks in the floor were dancing up and down. Then the white blossoms, the green leaves behind. Then the whole greenhouse seemed to sweep sideways and then in a curve upward. At 4:30, his cousin made the tea according to their invariable custom. But Wedderburn didn't come in for his tea.
1: He's worshipping that horrid orchid, she told herself, and waited 10 minutes. His watch must have stopped. I'll go and call him.
0: She went straight to the hothouse and, opening the door, called his name. There was no reply. She noticed that the air was very close and loaded with an intense perfume. Then she saw something lying in the bricks between the hot water pipes. For a minute, perhaps, she stood motionless. He was lying face upward at the foot of the strange orchid. The tentacle-like aerial rootlets no longer swayed freely in the air, but were crowded together, a tangle of gray ropes, and stretched tight with their ends closely applied to his chin and neck and hands. She didn't understand. Then she saw from under one of the tentacles upon his cheek, there trickled a little thread of blood. With an inarticulate cry, she ran toward him and tried to pull him away from the leech-like suckers. She snapped two of these tentacles, and their sap dripped red. Then the overpowering scent of the blossom began to make her head reel. How they clung to him! She tore at those tough ropes. She felt she was fainting, knew she must not. She left him and hastily opened the nearest door, and after she'd panted for a moment in the fresh air, she had a brilliant inspiration. She caught up a flower pot and smashed in the windows at the end of the greenhouse. Then she re-entered. She tugged now with renewed strength at Wedderburn's motionless body and brought the strange orchid crashing to the floor. It still clung with a grimmest tenacity to its victims. In a frenzy, she lugged it and him into the open air. Then she thought of tearing through the sucker rootlets one by one. And in another minute, she had released him and was dragging him away from the horror. He was white and bleeding from a dozen circular patches. Wedderburn had lost a good deal of blood, but beyond that, he had suffered no great injury. They gave him brandy mixed with some pink extract of meat and carried him upstairs to bed. His housekeeper told her incredible story in fragments to Dr. Haddon, and she said, "Come in the Orchid House and see." Well, the cold outer air was blowing in through the open door, and the sickly perfume was almost dispelled. Most of the torn aerial rootlets lay already withered amidst a number of dark stains upon the bricks. The stem of the orchid was broken by the fall of the plant, and the flowers were growing limp and broken at the edges of the petals. The doctor stooped toward it, then, seeing that one of the aerial rootlets still stirred feebly, he hesitated. The next morning, the strange orchid still lay there, black now and putrescent. The door banged intermittently in the morning breeze, and all the array of Wedderburn's orchids had shriveled and were prostrate. But Wedderburn himself was bright and garrulous upstairs in the glory of his strange adventure.

0: You can turn up the lights now. You can look around you. Nobody is there, really. Everything is all right, isn't it? A strange orchid, that was. You have just heard Nelson Olmsted in The Flowering of the Strange Orchid by H.G. Wells. Our first story tonight was Evening by Zona Gale. And now, here is Nelson Olmsted for a curtain call. Nelson?
1: Ben, this is the last of the current series of Sleep No More. It's been a chilling but pleasant experience working with you and with our two great directors, Daniel Sutter and Ken McGregor, and their crews. I want to thank our audience for listening and for writing most welcome letters. If you'd like to hear more, may I suggest my two albums are available at record shops and in some libraries. One album, featuring six of Edgar Allan Poe's best stories, is entitled Tales of Terror. The other, featuring six classic ghost stories, has the same title as this show, Sleep No More. They are released by the Vanguard Recording Society. Thank you. Good night and good reading.
0: 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This concludes the present Sleep No More series. We hope it has brought you memorable, wakeful hours. This is Ben Grauer, bidding you good night.

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0: 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Before we open the squeaking door on Inner Sanctum this evening, here's a message the government would like to have passed on to you. Women are urgently needed now in war plants and essential industries. 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Your first and only necessary step to volunteer your services in a war job is to visit your local United States Employment Service office. Get yourself a war job and hasten the day of victory. And now we open the squeaking door.
1: Good evening, friends of the Inner Sanctum. This is Raymond, your host. I'm glad you came tonight, because we have a very special guest of horror with us. I'd like you to meet the late Johnny Gravestone, the most celebrated member of the Inner Sanctum Ghost Society. He is the best haunter of them all. Johnny is the tall figure in a white sheet wearing the blue ribbon. He's haunted everything, from a palace to a telephone booth. And if you're very nice to him, he'll be glad to consider giving your house the once-over. Who knows? He may even haunt you.
0: Tonight's Inner Sanctum story, The Black Seagull, is an original radio drama by Sigmund Miller and stars Peter Lorre in the role of Richard Blake. It's produced under the direction of Hyman Brown. Inner Sanctum Mysteries are brought to you by Carter's Little Liver Pills. When you feel dull, headachy, sluggish, take Carter's two-way treatment to, first, start your liver bile flowing quickly. Second, get comfortable relief from irregularity.
1: Well, we're about to begin our story. I forgot to warn you about the Tremblins. They're those pesky, invisible cousins of the Gremlins. They sidle up to you, give you quick little shoves, and create the false impression that you're trembling. If you're being troubled by a Tremblin, just grab him by his invisible little horns and stick him into the nearest pincushion. Dusk is settling fast along the Carolina coast. A few miles out at sea, a motorboat rides through the choppy waters. Dr. Griffin and Richard Blake are frantically scanning the horizon, looking for Richard's wife, Barbara, who's lost in the film.
2: It's getting dark, Richard.
3: We've got to find her before nightfall.
2: Perhaps she's gotten back home by now. We've been gone for over an hour.
3: The mast was loose in the sailboat. Would never hold out in that wind. Barbara is in a disabled boat.
2: We haven't much gasoline left.
3: I'm not going back until we find her.
2: The only thing we can do is call the Coast Guard.
3: You hear that, Dr. Griffin?
2: Yes. Seagulls.
3: Sounded like a human cry.
2: Oh, no. It's only the gulls, Richard.
3: Listen.
2: It's the same sound.
3: No. It is no bird cry. It was Barbara.
2: That was the cry of a seagull. See? He's right above us. A black seagull.
3: A black gull. Completely black. It's an ominous sign. Something has happened to Barbara.
2: Oh, come now. I hope you don't believe in that superstitious nonsense.
3: Look. Over there. Did you see it?
2: It looks like a boat.
3: It's Barbara. The mast. The mast is down.
2: We'd better get over there fast.
4: Here. Help me put her on the couch.
3: Dr. Griffin, please, You've got to do something.
2: I'll do everything I can. Pretty bad. Concussion.
3: The mast. It must have come loose and struck her. Please, Dr. Griffin. You've got to bring her back.
2: She may come to any second. Or she may never come out of it.
3: No. It isn't true.
2: I wish it weren't. Her skull is crushed. The injury is a fatal one.
3: No. It's only a surface wound. Perhaps an operation. We can get her to a hospital. Look, she's coming too.
2: Please, Richard. There isn't a chance.
4: Richard.
3: Yes, darling.
4: Oh, it wasn't my fault. The mast, it broke in the wind.
3: Don't talk, my darling.
4: I'm so sorry, Richard. Don't be unhappy.
3: You're going to be all right. Dr. Griffin says you're going to recover.
4: No.
3: You've got to hold on, darling. We'll get you to a hospital.
4: You've been so good to me, darling. We've been very happy together.
3: You can't leave me, Barbara. I won't live without you.
4: Oh, you mustn't say that.
3: You'll die, Barbara. I don't want to live.
4: I'll always be near you. I'll come back. If it's possible.
3: You must. You must come back. You must. If you don't, I'll come to you.
4: No. No, I'll return, Richard. I'll return. Richard!
2: She's gone.

0: ready to lower the coffin, Richard. You wish to pay your final respect?
1: Final respect? This isn't the end. It's the beginning. Do you understand? The beginning. Barbara isn't gone. She'll come back. She says to.
0: No, Richard. No one comes back from the grave. It's dangerous to believe that. Dangerous for your sanity.
1: She'll come back. She didn't fly.
0: All right, men. Lower the body.
1: Did you hear that?
0: Yes. The seagulls again.
1: That wasn't a seagull? I told you. That was Barbara's voice.
0: Please, Richard. It's only a gull.
1: No. It's her. She's calling to me. She promised to return. You see? Barbara didn't fail me.
0: You must stop this, Richard. You'll wind up in an asylum.
1: You're a fool, Dr. Griffin.
0: Lower the coffin,
1: man. That was her voice. No, no, no. Don't lower it. That sound came from the coffin. She might even be alive.
0: She's dead, Richard.
1: I want that coffin opened.
0: We can't do that, Richard. There's no way of opening it now.
1: We'll pry it open. Don't try to stop me, Dr. Griffin.
0: All right. We'll open it. Here, one of you men. Break the seal to the top of the coffin.
1: For heaven's sake, hurry, hurry,
0: hurry. It'll only be worse for you, Richard, if you look at poor Barbara again.
1: Will you tell the man to hurry?
0: The coffin's opened, Richard. Now you can see for yourself.
1: Look. Look at her face.
0: Her face?
1: You wouldn't believe me. Look at her mouth.

0: always there.
1: Dr. Griffin.
0: Come in. Door is open.
1: Oh! You took me by surprise, Richard. I didn't expect you to be sitting so close to the door.
0: I'm sorry I startled you, Dr. Griffin.
1: I just thought I'd drop in before I went to bed. Are you waiting for someone?
0: Yes, I am.
1: What are you sitting in the dark for? Where's the light switch?
0: I don't want any light. I prefer sitting in the dark.
1: Richard, you're becoming very morbid. Don't you think you ought to get to bed? It's nearly midnight.
0: Midnight? Yes. That's the time she'll come back.
1: You really believe Barbara will come back?
0: Yes. I'm sure she will.
1: Well, we'll see.
0: She'll come.
1: If she does, it'll only be in your mind.
0: Please be quiet.
1: Well?
2: Barbara! You've come. She's here. I know she's here. Oh, darling. You've kept your promise.
1: Richard, stop it. Where's the light switch?
2: Put that light out!
1: It was nothing. The wind opened the door. It was just a coincidence that happened at the stroke of midnight. I didn't close the door properly when I came in.
2: She was here. I felt her cheek on mine.
1: You imagined it.
2: Imagined it. Look, Dr. Griffin. Look at my cheek. My cheek. A teardrop fell on my cheek.
1: It's not a teardrop. It's the rain. The wind blew some rain in through the open door.
2: It wasn't the rain. Barbara was here. If you hadn't put down the lights, I would have seen her.

0: Barbara, some people do come back from the grave. I heard about such cases.
1: Barbara, it's you.
2: Yes,
1: it's you.
2: It's me. I promised never to leave you.
1: I was about to give up. I was beginning to lose hope. How good it is to see you again.
2: Yes, darling. It's very good. I've been trying to come back.
1: And it was you who opened the door at midnight.
2: Yes, Richard.
1: And it was your tears that fell on my cheek. It wasn't the rain, like Dr. Griffin said.
2: Yes, Richard.
1: But I couldn't see you then. I just felt your cheek against mine.
2: It was very hard to return at all.
1: What is that noise?
2: I don't hear anything, Richard.
1: The sound disturbs me. It makes me uneasy.
2: You're asleep. Fast asleep. Perhaps the sound will fade away. Look at me, Richard.
1: Oh, I can see you much more clearly.
2: And the sound?
1: It's fading out.
2: Perhaps we'll never be separated again.
1: So good to be with you again. Let me hold your hand.
2: Wait.
1: Why do you say that?
2: It's not yet time.
1: What do you mean?
2: You haven't crossed over yet. Can you still hear the banging?
1: Oh, just a little. Barbara, don't go away.
2: I can't help it. Someone's dragging you away.
1: Don't let him. I don't want to go back.
2: I'll try to come back again, Richard.
1: I don't want to go back. I want to stay with you.
2: Goodbye, Richard.
3: Wake up.
1: Where am I?
3: Good thing I heard the shutters banging. I came in to see what was making all this noise.
0: You shouldn't have wakened me.
3: This box of pills. You took an overdose of these sleeping tablets. If I hadn't awakened you, you would have slept on until eternity.
0: Barbara came for me. She was just about to take my hand.
3: Perhaps if she had, you'd never have gotten up.
0: I didn't want to get up. I wanted to be with Barbara forever.
4: 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If it weren't for the good man, our story would have come to an end in the middle of the program. And that would have been very inconvenient for all of us. As a reward, perhaps we'll just wound Dr. Griffin a little bit instead of polishing him off. But until we make up our minds, here's a gentleman with an important message for you.
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0: Now we're ready to continue with our strange story. I hope you've all made yourselves comfortable. If it's too warm for you, we'll be glad to chill you a bit. Or if it's too cold, we'll be glad to make it hot for you. As a matter of fact, from now on, you'll get it both hot and cold. The following evening.
1: Barbara, you must come back to me. Barbara. Barbara. Can you hear me? Perhaps she can't get in. She said it was hard for her to come back. I'll open the door. Barbara! For a moment, there was a shadowy figure at the door. I did see something. She's here. Oh. It's you, Kitty. Barbara's pet. Haven't seen you since Barbara died. Come here, Kitty. What are you looking at? Barbara!
2: Richard.
1: Where are you?
2: Right here.
1: Your voice is so faint.
2: Come closer. Come closer.
1: I don't know where you are.
2: A closet where I used to keep my clothes.
1: Darling, I still can't see you.
2: This blue taffeta dress. My favorite. I used to love the rustling sound it made when I walked.
1: It still crinkled. Like it always did.
2: Richard.
1: Where are you? Please don't go away.
2: Right here. My vanity table.
1: For heaven's sake, Barbara, let me see you again.
2: My perfumes. They're all here.
1: Nothing has been touched, darling.
2: Here's my favorite. Wild heather. I'll never wear it again.
1: Barbara, please don't go. Where are you?
2: Everywhere in this room. Everywhere.
1: Why can't I see you?
2: Perhaps you will. You must both try. You must both try very hard.
1: I try, Barbara.
2: Goodbye, my darling.
1: No, not yet. Just another moment.
2: Goodbye, Richard.
1: Barbara. Barbara. She's gone. She's gone. Only you and I know she was here. Who is there? Oh. You, Dr. Griffin.
3: I came back to see how you were.
1: I don't need any help.
3: I heard you shouting Barbara's name.
1: You were mistaken, Dr. Griffin.
3: Barbara's dress. Lying over the chair. Did you take it out of the closet?
1: No, Dr. Griffin.
3: The perfume's in the air. Oh, yes. There's a bottle of perfume overturned on the vanity table. Wild heather. That was Barbara's favorite, wasn't it?
1: Yes, Dr. Griffin.
3: You think Barbara was here? Don't you, Richard?
1: Huh? She was here. I spoke to her. And she'll come again. She said she would. And maybe the next time I'll be able to see Barbara. See her as she was when she was alive.

0: I know you don't want visitors, Richard, but you shouldn't be alone. I brought Miss Driscoll with me to look after you.
1: How do you do, Mr. Blake?
2: Barbara will be here soon.
0: You haven't been eating. You've lost a lot of weight. Richard!
2: Yes, Dr. Griffin?
0: You've got to listen to me.
2: Nothing you can tell me.
0: You won't last at this rate. Look at you. Pale and lifeless. You're still alive, but you're living among the dead. Well, you've got to stop this. You don't, you'll wind up in an asylum.
2: An asylum? You still don't believe Barbara had come back?
0: No, Richard. She hadn't come back.
2: You saw for yourself the other night. Her dress. Her perfumes. She came back. I spoke to her.
0: You took the dress out of the closet yourself. And it was you who overturned the bottle of perfume.
2: You are lying, Dr. Griffin. It wasn't me. You're trying to come between us. I won't let you. I won't. Barbara!
3: Richard. I've come back.
2: Darling. I can see you.
0: Get me my bag in the hall, Miss Driscoll. Hurry.
2: I can see you very clearly now.
3: Do I look any different?
2: No. You're even lovelier than ever.
0: Richard.
3: We've got to meet each other halfway.
2: Richard. Yes, darling. I've been trying. I tried very hard.
3: I've brought some friends. They all want to meet you.
2: Friends?
3: Yes. This is Fred Rankin. You remember him.
2: Oh, Fred.
4: How do you do, Richard? I'm Fred Rankin.
2: But you're dead.
4: Yes. I've been dead for 6 years.
3: And this is Mr. Fielding. Remember him? He was your neighbor once. Killed by an automobile.
4: Yes. I've been dead for a long time. Ever since you were a young boy, Richard.
3: And this is Mary Schofield. The girl you went to school with.
2: Barbara! Barbara, watch out! You're masked!

0: Richard, help me. Help me. Help me.
1: It's Barbara. It's Barbara. She's out there in a boat. The mask is gone. I've got to save her before it's too late.
2: You're not going anywhere. There's no one calling you. Nurse, help me get him back into bed.
1: Let me go! Let me go!
2: Stay here with
1: me.
2: Let me
1: go!
2: Come back! Come back, Bridget!
3: Well, he couldn't have swum very far in this short time, Dr. Griffin.
2: I caught sight of him just a moment ago.
3: Oh, there he is.
2: Yes, I see him.
3: Yes, but he's going down. He's going down. Merciful heaven. Did you see?
2: Yes, he's gone down.
3: But he was holding someone. I could see her long black hair.
2: It's no use. We'll never... You say he was holding someone?
3: Yes. It looked like a woman. She had long black hair.
2: It must have been seaweed. You see things in this twilight that don't exist. Imagination is like fire. A good servant, but a bad master. I guess we had better get back.

0: Dr. Griffin lost the good fight. Mm-hmm. It was gull crazy. But that was no gull. That was Richard's wife. Anyway, the Inner Sanctum Ghost Society is mad at Dr. Griffin because he's interfering with a drive for new members. Say, by the way, if you should hear the wild cry of birds in your next dream, don't be alarmed. It's just that spring is on its way. Be sure to read this month's Inner Sanctum mystery novel, The Smell of Money, by Matthew Head. On sale at all bookshops.
1: It's enough to make you shudder when you see what a boy or a girl can put in his or her stomach. Things you know would lay you low. Yet they bounce out of bed in the morning just a raring to go. 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Yet thousands of people who should feel terrible tomorrow morning, considering the way they've insulted their digestive systems this weekend, may feel like a million tomorrow morning. Because tonight, they're going to act on a piece of advice from the Book of Medical Knowledge. 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
0: Be sure to listen next week, for lovely Judith Evelyn will be back with us again in a sweet little story, just full of beautiful murder. Well, now it's time to close the squeaking door of the Inner Sanctum until next week. So, good night. Pleasant

0: This is the Blue Network.
1: Wheat Chex, Rice Chex, and good hot Ralston present Space Patrol! High adventure in the wild, vast reaches of space. Missions of daring in the name of interplanetary justice. Travel into the future with Buzz Corey, Commander-in-Chief of the Space Patrol! In today's transcribed adventure, Buzz and Happy are in their spacesuits, examining the wreckage of a long-lost spaceship that crashed under strange circumstances.
2: From the looks of the wreckage, the ship didn't hit head-on. It came in at an angle right over those pinnacles of rock.
3: How old would you say the ship was, sir?
2: Judging by the fragments and what's left of the instruments, I'd say it was at least 100 years old.
3: 100 years old? Smoking rockets, what a story this old ship could tell. Hey, Commander, somebody or something shooting at us.
2: It's a spaceship coming in low. This time they won't miss. Come on, get out of here before they fire again.
3: Yeah, but Commander, why would they fire on us?
2: If we don't get under that ledge of rock, we'll never find out.
1: 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And now, today's Space Patrol adventure, The Treasure of Planetoid 60. Commander Corey and Cadet Happy have just finished inspecting Space Patrol units on the planet Neptune. Now, in the Neptune City headquarters, Buzz is showing Happy a fragment of bluish rock streaked with bands of violet.
4: It's an odd-looking rock, sir. What is it?
5: It's called transplutite, Happy. It was brought here by a gem expert named Hollister. He wanted it examined by the Space Patrol scientists.
4: Transplutite? I don't think I ever heard of it.
5: Very few people have. Outside of a few specimens in museums, no transplutite has been seen in nearly 100 years. Hollister says that yesterday two men came into his shop with several chunks of this rock. He couldn't believe his eyes. The men refused to say where they got it.
4: Well, why did Hollister bring it here? Does he think it was stolen from a museum?
5: Yes. We're checking by spacephone now with museums all over the solar system.
4: Well, then this transplutite must be pretty valuable.
5: Extremely. But not because of the rock itself. It's the Arcturium in it that makes it valuable.
4: That's another new one, Commander.
5: And you've never heard of Captain Hartog?
4: No, sir.
5: Well, Captain Hartog was a scientist and space explorer who lived about a century ago. After a long space trip, he showed up on the planet Earth with samples of this blue rock. Some strange new gems that he'd ground into microscopic cutting tools. The amazing thing about these gems was that they emitted radiation when a small current was sent through them. They provided their own light for the most delicate analysis under a microscope.
4: Oh, I see.
5: Instantly, there was a tremendous demand for the gems, and Captain Hartog was the only one who could supply them. When he was asked where he got them, he just laughed and said, from Arcturus.
4: Arcturus? Well, that's impossible.
5: Of course. Arcturus is a star 32 light years away, but the gem was called Arcturium just the same. And the rock itself was named transplutite, indicating that it came from beyond Pluto.
4: Well, didn't Captain Hartog ever tell where he got it?
5: No. No, he blasted off on a space flight, and nothing was ever heard from him again. No trace of his ship was ever found. Naturally, that cut off the supply of Arcturium. No substitute has ever been discovered.
4: Well, is there Arcturium in this piece of rock, Commander?
5: Yes. Well, here's a chance to use your new Space Patrol microscope, Happy. Got it with you?
4: Oh, yes, sir. Right here in my pocket.
5: All right. Now focus it on one of those violet streaks in the rock.
4: Well, this sure is a terrific little microscope, sir. I've been making fingerprint tests with it just for fun.
5: Well, you'll find it comes in handy in hundreds of ways, Happy. For a long time, we've needed a small, compact, powerful microscope. I'll bet I turned down a dozen models till the security lab came up with this one.
4: Well, it's a beauty, sir. It's light and still plenty rugged. I've got the microscope focused, sir.
5: Now, just watch that violet streak.
4: It looks like tiny sparks of light are shooting through the rock.
5: That's the action of the Arcturium, Happy. You could see it better if the rock were polished. If electric current were applied, the Arcturium would really glow.
4: Should I hook it up to a current, sir?
5: Now, let's wait till we get over to Hollister's shop. I want to return the sample to him before Corbeau and Rupp get there.
4: Corbeau and Rupp?
5: Oh, they're the two men who brought in the transclutite. If one of their samples is missing, they're going to get suspicious. That is, if they're up to something crooked. Let's get over there right away.
0: All right, Hollister, where is it? Quit stalling. We left four rock samples here, and we've only got three. Where's the other one? Come on, Hollister, what are you up to?
6: Rupp, what are you doing?
0: Trying to make him talk.
6: Now leave him alone. Take your hands off him.
0: Might as well, I guess. Must have hit him a little too hard. He's unconscious.
6: That was a stupid thing to do.
0: But, Corbeau, what business has he got holding out on one of our samples?
6: Maybe he wasn't sure what it was and turned it over to another mineral expert.
0: Why didn't he say so?
6: Professional pride, maybe. Anyway, we'd better shut this door to his back office and get out of here.
0: You got the other samples?
6: Yeah. Here in this case. Come on, let's go.
0: You, sure you searched every place here in the outer office?
6: Yeah, even the safe. It was unlocked. We'll blast off for Saturn and have the samples tested there. And next time, Rupp, no strong-arm stuff.
0: All right, Corbeau, let up, will you?
5: Well, good afternoon, gentlemen.
6: Hi.
4: Where's Mr. Hollister?
6: Oh, he stepped out for a few minutes. Just wait, he'll be right back. Well, we're in sort of a hurry, if you'll excuse us.
5: Oh, just a minute. Are you Frank Rupp and Kent Corbeau?
0: Us? Why...
6: What if we are?
5: You fit the description Mr. Hollister gave me. Then this must be one of your samples.
6: Why, yes, that's right.
5: It's transflutite, all right, with Arcturium in it.
6: Oh, fine. May I have it, please?
5: Oh, wait till Mr. Hollister returns. Where did you get these samples?
6: We don't actually know where they came from. We got them from a space prospector we met on Jupiter. We're acting as his agent, so to speak.
5: You came directly here to Neptune from Jupiter?
6: That's right, Commander.
5: Well, if this prospector friend of yours has discovered a source of Arcturium and wants to keep it a secret, that's his affair and yours. Fine, then we'll be going along.
4: Commander, what's that?
5: It came from the back room. Check on it, Happy.
4: Yes, sir.
5: You two stay where you are.
6: Sorry, Commander. We've got other plans.
4: Hey, what are you doing?
6: And this'll take care of you, cadet.
0: That satchel of rocks makes a nice weapon, Corbeau.
6: Come on, Rupp. Let's get out of here, quick.
5: Happy. Happy, are you all right?
4: Commander, you get away?
5: Yeah. We've only been out a couple of minutes. I'll call the spaceport and have a guard put on the ship. Now, check the back room, Happy. They've probably done something to Hollister.
4: Yes, sir.
5: You take care of him, then we'll head for the spaceport. Here's Corbeau's ship, Happy.
4: It looks like we got here ahead of him.
5: Well, they may have seen the guards and got scared off. We'll get them. First, we'll examine the ship. Up the ladder, Happy.
4: Yes, sir.
5: Leave the hatch open after we get in the airlock.
4: Right, Commander.
5: Now, wait, Hap. Look at this white dust on the floor of the airlock.
4: Hmm?
5: I wonder where they picked that up.
4: Certainly not at any regular spaceport.
5: We'll gather up a sample of it later and examine it under the microscope. Now, let's go to the spacesuit locker. Open the inner hatch.
4: Boy, they sure tracked in a lot of this stuff.
5: Mm-hmm. By the marks on the floor, they were wearing spacesuits. That's why I want to check the locker.
4: Spacesuits? That means they've recently been on one of the moons, and this white stuff is probably powdered pumice.
5: That alone isn't much of a clue. There are a lot of moons partly covered with pumice. Now, here's the locker. Now, let's examine the boots on these spacesuits.
4: Hey, they must have been wading in pumice halfway up to their knees.
5: Get your microscope out, Happy. I'll scrape off a sample.
4: Yes, sir.
5: Mere magnification may not tell us too much, but it might tell us if it's worthwhile making a more thorough test at the Neptune City lab.
4: The microscope's all ready, sir.
5: All right, I'll smear a little of this powder on the slide. Slip it into the stage clamp. I'll take a look through the lens.
4: Hmm. It's in focus now, Commander. There's some dark flakes of something mixed with the powder. Here, you want to see?
5: Oh, thanks. Mm-hmm. It'll take a spectrographic analysis at the lab to tell us exactly what those flakes are.
4: Yeah, then we'll have a line on where Rupp and Corbeau have been.
5: We'll also disconnect their vector computer and take it with us.
4: The vector computer?
5: Yes. If they didn't clear the settings after they landed, it may show us exactly where they were before landing on Neptune. Let's take these spacesuits.
0: Corbo, look at our ship. They got guards around it.
6: Corey must have come to and alerted the spaceport.
0: We better get away from here quick.
6: Yeah, we'll get out of the city.
0: How?
6: In a surface car. We'll drive out through the surface locks at the north side of the atmosphere shell. The space phone wrapper to pick us up in a spaceship the other side of the hills.
0: We'll have to have spacesuits to transfer to the ship.
6: They're already in the surface car. Come on, Rep. We've got to get out of Neptune City before they put a guard at the surface locks.
4: I just checked with the infirmary, sir. Mr. Hollister's okay, and he's on his way back to his shop.
5: Good. Reports have come in from the museum's happy. No transplutite exhibits are missing.
4: Well, I don't get it, sir. If Ruff and Corbo didn't steal the transplutite, why would they beat up Hollister and attack us? What have they got to be afraid of?
5: I think I've got part of the answer, Happy. Ruff and Corbo apparently have stumbled onto something more than Arcturium-bearing rock. I think they've found out what happened to Captain Hartog.
4: Wow.
5: The lab has carefully analyzed those spacesuits we took from the ship. Remember those dark flakes in the powdered pumice?
4: Yes, sir.
5: They're bits of enamel, apparently scraped off of metal when Ruff and Corbo walked over it in their suits. Enamel that was once used to coat the interior of spaceships.
4: But how does that connect up with Captain Hartog, sir?
5: Because enamel of this type hasn't been used in 90 years. Of course, Ruff and Corbo might have been tramping around the wreck of another old hulk, but when they also show up with transplutite, there's only one conclusion.
4: Well, then Hartog's ship was wrecked here inside the solar system. If we only knew where.
5: The vector computer from Corbo's ship gave us a clue. Corbo didn't come to Neptune directly from Jupiter. Formula for the vector curve indicates that they came from the direction of planetoid 60.
4: Planetoid 60?
5: Yes. It's one of the thousands of planetoids that have never been officially observed at close range. Its orbit is so freakish that old 60 has been out of the regular space lanes for 50 years.
4: And that's where Hartog's ship crashed?
5: Yeah, that's what we're going to find out. Let's get out to the spaceport. We're blasting off, right? Cut our velocity, Happy. Even at this distance, it won't take us long to completely circle the planetoid.
4: Yes, sir. Sure is small. Not more than 10 miles in diameter. Oh, I think I see something in the view scope, sir. Sort of a dark area on the white surface.
5: You're right. Increase the sensitivity. More. Hold it.
4: It's a wrecked ship, Commander. What a crash that must have been. Chunks of the hull are scattered all over.
5: We'll put on our spacesuits and set the ship down. I want to get a close look at that wreckage.
6: Give me the controls, Rupp. I'll take her in for the landing.
0: Corbo, look. There's a spaceship on the planetoid right near the wreck.
6: That's Corey's ship. Terra 5.
0: How did he know this is where Hartog crashed?
6: I don't know, but this is a good chance to get rid of him.
0: You mean blast his ship and leave him stranded here?
6: No. Look, they're in spacesuits poking around the wreckage. We'll blast him with a space cannon and land. You blast off in Corey's ship.
0: What for?
6: We don't want anyone to find a trace of Corey's ship on that planetoid. When you're out in space, I'll join airlocks with Terra 5 and you come aboard. Then we'll cut Corey's ship loose.
0: I get it. They'll find Corey's ship, maybe, but they'll never know what happened to Corey.
6: Right. We'll be able to keep searching Planetoid 60 for the rest of Hartog's treasure. All right. Train your gun sights on Corey.
2: From the looks of the wreckage, Happy, the ship didn't hit head-on. It came in at an angle right over those pinnacles of rock.
3: Yes, sir. Is it Hartog's ship, sir?
2: I don't know, but by the fragments and what's left of the instruments, I'd say it was at least 100 years old. Hey, look at this. The blue rock. Chunk of transplutite. Yes, and there are more chunks scattered around. There must have been tons of it in the cargo hold.
3: Commander, somebody's shooting at us.
2: It's a spaceship coming in low.
3: Corbo,
2: quick, get under that overhanging ledge.
3: Yes, sir.
1: We'll return to Space Patrol in just a moment. Say, Space Patrollers, how would you like to go along with me into a hidden world, a world your eyes alone cannot see? What am I talking about? How can you do it? Well, I wish I could tell you this very moment. But until the end of today's Space Patrol program, this great, wonderful trip is a deep, dark secret. This much, however, I can tell you. To get into this hidden world, you need a magical scientific instrument, an official piece of Space Patrol equipment. It's a surprise for you from Commander Corey, a new and different surprise you'll really go for. So stand by, have pencil and paper ready, and be all set to hear this exciting, wonderful news at the end of today's Space Patrol adventure. And now back to the treasure of Planetoid 60. Through some tiny fragments of enamel found clinging to the boots of a spacesuit, Commander Corey, with the help of the new Space Patrol microscope and other laboratory equipment, has partly solved a mystery. He has discovered that Captain Hartog, a space explorer of a century before, crashed his spaceship on planetoid 60. While examining the wreckage, Buzz and Happy were attacked by Rupp and Corbo, who fired blast at them from their space cruiser. Now the two criminals are hovering above the scene, looking for a trace of Buzz and Happy.
6: Looks like we got them, Rupp. Not a trace of them.
0: Yeah, that last blast not only finished them, but buried them.
6: On the rock ledge, collapsed right on top of them.
0: Nice, neat job. Nothing to tidy up.
6: Except to get rid of Corey's ship. Get into a spacesuit, and I'll set our ship down.
0: Okay. After I blast off in Terra 5, where do I head?
6: Point it out toward the Pluto orbit. Then I'll join airlocks and bring you back aboard. Before you leave Corey's ship, cut on the automatic emergency signal on the space phone. That'll bring the space patrol after the ship. And no one will bother about planetoid 60.
2: Happy, can you hear me?
3: Yes, sir. But very faintly.
2: Are you all right?
3: I think so, sir, but I can't move. I'm buried under a pile of rock.
2: So am I, but I think I can work loose. There. My head and shoulders are out now. Lucky these helmets and suits are built to take a lot of punishment. I'll be free in a few seconds, Happy. Once you're able to move, these rocks aren't heavy. There isn't much gravity on this little planetoid. There. Now, Happy, we're... Oh, I see the top of your helmet.
3: They sure came close with that space cannon. Now, I was sure that last blast was our finish.
2: Evidently, Rupp and Corbo thought it was, too. Here, I'll roll these rocks away from around your helmet so I can grab you under the shoulders. There. Now, here we go.
3: Thanks, Commander.
2: Better turn up the power on your suit transmitter, Happy. I can barely hear you.
3: All right, sir. Is that any better?
2: A little.
3: It's all the way up. And you're pretty faint yourself.
2: That fall of rock must have damaged our transmitters.
3: Hey, Commander, our ship is gone.
2: Rupp and Corbo are smarter than I thought.
3: What do you mean, sir?
2: It won't take the space patrol long to find the ship. There won't be anything to make anyone look for us here in planetoid 60.
3: And with our transmitters damaged... Commander, we're stranded.
2: Yes, until Rupp and Corbo come back.
3: If they do.
2: Now, they probably will. If they didn't intend to, there wouldn't have been any point in taking our ship instead of blasting it right here.
3: Well, suppose they do come back. They'll finish us off if they see us.
2: We'll take care of that when the time comes.
3: Commander, look, one of the shots that Corbo and Rupp fired at us hit the wreckage.
2: Churned it up worse than it was. Oh, what's this?
3: What's what, sir?
2: This transparent plastic case. Writing inside in a small lump of metal with a chain on it.
3: It looks like some sort of a bracelet.
2: It's engraved. Captain Jules Hartog.
3: What's the writing about, sir?
2: It's dated January 15th, 2853.
3: 100 years ago.
2: Hartog wrote this, Happy. Listen. This is written just before what may be my last voyage in space. When we found we were unable to control our ship.
7: And that a crash was inevitable, we bailed out in our spacesuits. We drifted here 4 hours later. Now, the three of us, Mowbray, Clayton, and myself, are about to blast off on an emergency space raft. Our hope of rescue is slight, but it is better to be out in space, headed for the unknown, than to wait on this planetoid for the inevitable end. We leave behind a treasure. With luck, we shall return to claim it ourselves. You, who read this, perhaps are here by chance. Forgive us, then, if we selfishly decline to make it easy for you to obtain what we have discovered
2: by years of sacrifice and the risk of our lives. And it's signed Captain Jules Hartog.
3: Three men in a tiny space raft. No wonder they were never found. And all this happened 100 years ago, but I feel like it just happened.
2: I can understand why they took the space raft rather than stay here.
3: We're in the same fix, and we haven't got a space raft.
2: At least Captain Hartog left us with something to do to pass the time.
3: What's that, sir?
2: Look for the treasure.
3: I wonder how long it would take us to search this whole planetoid.
2: Oh, several days, probably. You know, Happy, I've been wondering why Captain Hartog left this lump of metal here with this letter.
3: Well, what kind of metal is it, sir?
2: It looks like platinum. Happy, do you have your space patrol microscope where you can get at it?
3: Yes, sir. It's in the belt pouch of my spacesuit.
2: Well, let me have it. I want to take a look at these scratches.
3: Yes, sir. Here it is.
2: Thanks. You know, from the shape of this platinum lump, it just might be a model of this planetoid.
3: Oh?
2: Now, if I can get these scratch marks into focus. There. I was right, Happy. Captain Hartog left us a map of planetoid 60.
3: What?
2: There are letters here, letters so small they can't be seen without the microscope. Planetoid 60. There's a cross marked in the face of this tiny lump. Under it's the word cave.
3: Cave? Then that must be where the treasure is.
2: If we can pick out the spot where we are now, we ought to be able to locate the cave. See, over there to our left is a sort of knife-edged ridge of rock. And to the right, three small pinnacles in a sort of triangle. Now, if there's something like that on the metal lump...
3: Can you find it, sir?
2: Yeah. Yeah, here it is. The cave is about a third of the way around the other side of the planetoid. Let's get going, Happy.
0: Okay, Corbo. Before I left Corey's ship, I turned on the automatic emergency signal on the spacephone. You can cut the Terra 5 loose now.
6: All right, Rup. By the time the Space Patrol picks up the signal and comes to investigate, we'll be thousands of DUs away.
0: You sure it's safe to go back to Planetoid 60 right away?
6: Sure. With Corey's ship out near the Pluto orbit, Planetoid 60 would be the last place they'd look for Corey.
0: Then let's go back and load up all the transplutite we can find.
2: Cave should be right behind that rock.
3: Commander, it's Hartog's cave.
2: Yes. Dug back into the bluff. Flash your atomic light in there, Happy.
3: Yes, sir. Say, look at that. It's full of boxes. Packed clear up to the top of the cave.
2: See if we can make out the labels.
3: Transplutite. Transplutite. Ah, most of these on the left side seem to be transplutite, sir.
2: Mm-hmm. Millions of credits worth.
3: Wow.
2: Cast your light up there on the wall of the cave, Happy.
3: An astrogation chart.
2: Yes, the solar system. With one orbit marked in red.
3: It must be a comet orbit, sir. It loops clear outside of Pluto and then comes in fairly close to the sun.
2: Once every 100 years. Happy, that isn't a comet orbit. It's a planetoid. Look what the chart says. Hartog planetoid.
3: He named it after himself, I guess.
2: That must be the original source of the transplutite. The rock that contains Arcturium.
3: And he used planetoid 60, a sort of way station and storage place.
2: Right.
3: We can only get this news to the... Hey, Commander, look.
2: A spaceship. Corbo and Rupp are back.
3: Oh, they'll probably land back at the wreck, and here we are 10 miles away.
2: Let's hurry, Happy. Maybe we can get back there before they blast off.
3: Yeah, on this low-gravity planetoid, we can make pretty good time.
8: We got a pretty good pile of transplutite here, Corbo. Should we carry it into the ship now?
9: There's a lot more scattered around. We might as well get all we can while we're here.
8: Okay. There are a few chunks over there by the rock where we blasted Corey.
9: We'll go get him,
8: Logan. Corbo, would those rocks be like that if Corey and the cadet were under them?
9: They've been moved. Corey and the cadet got out.
8: Where are they? Suppose they've been picked up?
9: Maybe, but I doubt it. There hasn't been enough time. If they were, there'd probably be Space Patrol ships around waiting for us to come back.
8: Let's get in the ship and blast off.
9: I don't get panicky. Let's see if we can locate Corey and the cadet. If they're still here, we'd better finish them off. Come on, let's try this direction.
3: Walking away from the ship now, sir.
2: So keep down, Happy. Don't let them see him.
3: Yes, sir.
2: They're looking for us. When they go a few more yards, we'll run for their ship and keep low.
3: All right, Commander.
2: You better not talk anymore. I don't think their suit space and phones are on our frequency, but we don't want to take any chances.
4: I hear them in the airlock, sir.
0: Yeah, then they finished loading the transplutite in the cargo hold. Now stand back on the other side of the hatch, Happy. Will they get clear inside the ship before we rush them?
4: Yes, sir.
6: Now we'll blast off and make careful search of the planetoid at low altitude.
0: Yeah, it won't take long to find them on this dinky hunk of rock.
10: You're right, Rupp. It won't take long at all.
11: Rupp, go for your rigging.
4: Oh, no, you don't.
0: Now, Corbo, does that convince you, or do you want some more?
11: You got us, Corey.
4: All right, Rupp. On your feet.
0: Sure. Corbo, what did you do with my ship?
11: It's heading out toward the Pluto orbit. The automatic distress signal on the space phone.
0: I'll check on that with the receiver after I lock you man up. Incidentally, Corbo, I thought you might like to know that there's more Arcturium here than you ever dreamed of.
11: What do you mean?
5: We found a cave full of it.
4: Yeah, and an astrogation chart of the planetoid where Hartog got it originally.
5: You would have had a share of it, Corbo, if you'd played straight.
11: Rupp and I figured Hartog used planetoid 60 as a storage base.
0: But how'd you find the cave? We've been over this whole planetoid a dozen times with a fine-tooth comb.
4: A fine-tooth comb? Well, that's where you made your mistake. You should have used a microscope.
1: An action preview of next week's exciting Space Patrol adventure in just a moment. Gang, here it is. The announcement you've been waiting for. The big new surprise Buzz Corey has for everybody. The surprise that'll give you a glimpse into a mysterious hidden world you've never seen before. Get pencil and paper set. Here's Buzz Corey with the entire story.
5: Space Patrollers, this is your lucky day because now you can own an official Space Patrol microscope kit. I just think of all the important work the Space Patrol microscope did for us today. It showed us that there were enamel flakes mixed in that innocent-looking white powder. And it showed us that Captain Hartog had scratched a secret map on the top of a small lump of metal. Now you'll be able to examine all kinds of tiny particles and objects with your Space Patrol microscope, too. Wait till you get it. You'll agree the Space Patrol microscope is a mighty important instrument to have.
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1: 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Buzz and Happy are in a space platform off the Mars orbit, investigating the theft of supplies from the emergency space station. Right now, they're walking down a corridor toward the control compartment.
5: The automatic camera in the control compartment should have a film of all ships that docked at the platform, Happy.
4: Commander, what's that?
5: A meteor warning system. A meteor is on a collision course.
4: Well, can't we cut on the power and move the platform?
5: It's too late. We're hit.
1: 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Other players were Ken Mayer, Norman Jolly, and Bela Kovach. Dick Tufel speaking. 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

0: Lights Out brings you stories of the supernatural and the supernormal, dramatizing the fantasies and the mysteries of the unknown. 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
1: This is Mr. O. Arch Obler. Tell me, what is your attitude about worms? Yes, worms, those strange, slimy little creatures who come out in the dark and till your garden and sometimes die an unfortunate death on a fish hook. You really don't have any opinion about them? Well, perhaps you will after you hear my play, Revolt of the Worms. The action begins after a short message. And now, if you haven't already done so, turn off your lights now and listen to Revolt of the Worms.
2: All I can do is sit and think and wait. Wait for the floors to lift and the walls to crash. Facts. Think of facts. Yes, a journal of facts. Think how it began, why it's happening. Journal of facts until the walls crash in and the thick flesh. Charles Prentice. There's a fact. Chemist and fool. Fool.
3: Run away. Run away. Run away. Run away.
2: Run away from reality.
3: War. War. War.
2: Run away.
4: You mean we're going to live in this godforsaken place, Charles?
2: Yes, Claire, I remember. You did say that. And I said,
5: of course we're going to live here. It's ideal for my work.
4: But we're so far away from everything, Charles.
5: So far away from what? Your friends? My friends?
4: All right, Charles. Whatever you say, Charles.
2: You never disagreed with me, did you, Claire?
6: Why, it's so quiet up here, it's almost as if we are out of this world.
2: Yes, I remember. Young Jackson, you did say that.
6: I like working with you, sir. Why, up here, it's almost as if we were out of this world.
2: Out of the world. I wanted to be out of the world.
3: Hide. Until it's over.
2: Yes, why not? Why not?
7: What are you going all the way up there for, Prentice?
5: To do my work, of course.
7: But who cares about propagating new varieties of roses at a time like this?
5: The times have nothing to do with it. I'll do what I please. I'll do what I please.
8: But, Prentice, to leave suddenly like this, it doesn't make sense. Roses are fine in normal times, but a chemist of your ability, in times like these, certainly there's more productive work that you could do.
5: I'm not interested in your opinions. I'll do what I please. You hear me? Do what I please.
2: Do what I please.
6: Yes, sir. Everything's ready, sir. Greenhouse. All ready for you, sir.
2: 1 week ago, Wednesday.
4: Does the wind always blow up here, Charles?
5: Eh?
4: I said the wind. Does it always blow like that?
5: Why?
4: Frightening.
5: Mighty less frightening than the things that are happening back in the city.
4: I suppose so.
5: I know so. Where's that boy? Jackson.
6: Yes, sir.
5: The phosphates, are they ready yet?
6: Not quite, sir.
5: We'll get them ready. Every one of the plants. We work late tonight. Very late.
2: Work late and hard. That was the answer to everything.
8: Chemist of your ability. In times like these, there certainly must be more important work than propagating roses that you could do. A chemist of your ability. In times like these, there certainly must be more important
2: work. Wouldn't think of that, I told myself. Wouldn't think of that. Roses. Yes, develop the greatest rose in the world. That would be my answer to them. While they bombed and burned, I'd develop the largest rose the world had ever known. And when the world settled down again, I'd come back and bring the rose to them, and they wouldn't care if I had run away. My plan. Why did it go wrong? Claire, why did it go wrong? Claire. Oh. Dead. You're dead. They killed you. Dead as I'll be dead. If I could only think, why did it go wrong?
6: Well, I put the solution that's left over, Mr. Prentice.
2: Yes. I do remember. That was it.
6: Oh, gosh, Mr. Prentice, I'm trying to understand, but I'm so tired.
5: You must keep working. The only salvation is to work.
6: What's salvation got to do with roses?
5: Don't be impertinent. Do your work.
6: Yes, sir.
5: 2 cc for each plant, and careful, don't let any of it touch the stem.
6: Yes, sir. Yes, sir.
2: You weren't very happy, were you, Jackson? Those were things you couldn't understand.
6: It isn't that I don't want to work, Mr. Prentice. It's just that I'm all mixed up. These roses, Why do I have to pour this stuff on him every hour, on the hour? It doesn't make sense. Hormones, sure, I know what they are. Secretions from the glands in the human body. Sure, I know what they're for. Make us grow and everything. I get it. That's what you try to do with the roses, make them grow fast and big. But how do you know these hormones will work on plants, Mr. Prentice? And how do you know how much to give them, and how big will the roses grow, Mr. Prentice?
2: Questions. Everlasting questions. But now I ask them, why did it go wrong?
9: Thursday.
2: Thursday? What do I remember?
6: Well, I throw the hormone mixture that's left over, Mr. Prentice. Mr. Prentice, I said, well, I throw the hormone...
5: Go away. Can't you see that I'm working?
6: Yes, sir. Yes, sir.
2: Yes. I remember.
9: Friday.
2: What a Friday.
9: Friday night.
5: Claire?
4: Yes?
5: Is that you?
4: Yes, Charles.
5: What are you doing walking out here in the dark?
4: It's a lovely night.
5: Romantic at your age.
4: I just like the night.
5: You women, come back to the house.
4: All right.
5: Crazy, walking around in the dark. What's the matter with you? Can't you walk? If I hadn't caught you...
4: It's slippery.
5: What are you talking about?
4: It's all slippery around here.
5: Don't talk foolishness.
4: But it is.
5: By George, you're right.
4: What?
5: Stand still, I'll light a match. I had some... Yes. Now, we'll see what...
4: Charles!
5: Stop grabbing!
4: What?
5: Worms.
4: What?
5: Oh, can't you see? Just ordinary earthworms. Night crawlers. We just walked over a few of them. Now, you women with your fears and your squeamishness. Walked on a few worms and you make more noise and more fuss.
2: Yes, I remember. Friday night.
6: The extra hormone solution, where'll I throw it, Mr. Prentice? Mr. Prentice, where'll I throw the extra hormone solution?
2: Saturday. And then the night.
5: Jackson! Jackson, where are you? Jackson, I told you to stay in the house. Jackson, where are you? It's time to feed the plants. Jackson, where are you?
4: He's not here, Charles.
5: Claire, you startled me walking up like that.
4: I didn't mean to.
5: That infernal boy, where is he? Have you seen him?
4: He's not in the house.
5: But I told him not to go out. I told him only an hour ago he's got to work all night. The plants must be watered every hour on the hour.
4: He went out.
5: Well, why didn't you stop him? Now I have to go chase after him. Jackson! Jackson, are you out there? Come in.
4: Oh, Charles, what?
5: Well, what did you think it was? Thunder. It's starting to rain. Shut the door. Shut the door, I say.
4: But the boy...
5: If he hasn't the sense to come in out of the rain, it's just too bad. I've got enough to do with worrying about my roses without worrying about him. And don't you go out after him. He'll come back. He'll come back.
2: Saturday night. And when it was day again...
4: Charles, wake up. Please wake up.
5: Oh, where?
4: You're on the couch. You fell asleep on the couch. Charles, get up right away.
5: Well, what's the matter with you? Why should I get up? What difference does it make?
4: Listen to me, please. The boy, he isn't back yet.
5: What?
4: Jackson, he isn't back yet. Charles, where can he be? The storm, you slept, I waited.
5: Wait a minute. Have you looked in his room?
4: I just came from there. Charles, where could he have gone to? All through the storm.
5: Oh, stop talking so much and let me get up. Go see. Oh. Must you follow me? Why didn't you wake me up? Why did you let me sleep?
4: I must have fallen asleep, too. I opened my eyes, it was day. Oh, Charles.
5: Oh, stop old Charlesing me. Crazy young fool, so he spent the night outside. So what's the difference? Teach him a lesson. Well, no wonder he isn't back yet. Fog like this, it's as bad as night.
4: Charles,
5: All right. What am I supposed to do? Go wandering through fog like a bloodhound, like a fool? Don't worry, he'll be back. He'll be back.
2: But you never did come back, did you, Jackson? When the sun came out and that everlasting wind came up and lifted the fog.
4: Charles, come here.
5: Where? Where are you?
4: Back of the house, Charles. Come quickly.
5: Oh, what is it? What do you want now? The boy isn't around. I've looked everywhere.
4: Charles,
5: now,
4: what's happened back here?
5: What?
4: Look at the ground.
5: Well, what? Who plowed this ground up?
4: Plowed?
5: Yes, certainly plowed. Can't you see? Some crazy, drunken fool plowed up the ground.
4: But during the night? Charles, how could that be?
1: You believe what you see, don't you? It's that boy.
4: What?
1: Yes, that Jackson went crazy, found a plow, tore up the ground, and ran away. Went out of his mind, that's it. The boy's gone crazy, tearing up the ground. Gone crazy. Gone crazy.
10: 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And now back to our The Devil and Mr. O story of Revolt of the Worms.
2: And then that night, that same night after I thought Jackson had gone crazy, run away, I went back to my work Sunday night.
4: Charles, Charles, can I speak to you? Charles, please stop your work and talk to me.
5: Haven't you lived with me enough years to know I don't like to be interrupted when I'm working?
4: But I'm frightened.
5: Are you? Really?
4: Charles, stop it.
5: Are you out of your mind?
4: Yes, maybe I am.
5: What did you say?
4: Maybe I am crazy. All right, maybe I am. That's the only way I could have lived with you all these years.
5: What?
4: Endured your selfishness, your unbelievable selfishness.
5: Well.
4: Everything's for you for 20 years, everything for you.
5: Now, that's
4: your
5: enough.
4: Your work, your pleasures, what you think, what you want, everything for you, nothing for anyone else.
5: Will you
4: the
5: shut
4: gentle
5: up?
4: The little Mr. Prentice, the scientist, the good husband who never lifts his voice. Mother in heaven, I'd rather be married to a fool with a heart in him than you.
5: Well, I'm...
4: You haven't got a heart. You never had a heart. It's you, you, and no one else, and that boy can be dead out there, and you don't care, and I can be dead, and you don't care, as long as you're safe and doing what you want to do.
5: Will you go away and let me go on with my work?
4: Charles, Charles, I'm fighting that boy. Now there are noises.
5: I'm asking you for the last time to go away and let me do my work.
4: But listen to me. You've been out here all night. I've been in the back of the house alone, and I've been listening, and I didn't want to come in here, but I had to. Charles, things I said, I meant them. For years, I've meant them. All right, that doesn't matter. But I tell you this. There's something outside the house. Find out what it is, Charles.
5: 20 years ago, I thought you were an irrational woman. I thought I'd trained you out of that irrationality. I was wrong. I'll humor you just this once, but never again. Where are these noises?
4: At the back of the house.
5: The lantern handed to me?
4: Yes.
5: Thank you. You're frightened. You don't have to go with me.
4: I want to know...
5: What? That you're a fool? Well... So what am I supposed to hear? There's nothing. Hello out there. Hello. Well, what now?
4: Listen.
5: To what?
4: Listen.
5: To what?
4: I thought...
5: You heard the wind whistling through the cracks in your brain. Come into the house.
4: Charles, wait.
5: Wait for...
4: Here?
5: Yes. So what? Give me the lantern. If it's that boy...
4: It could be him, couldn't it?
5: That crazy young fool playing practical jokes. If I get around the corner of the house and... What's going on here?
4: Charles, something moving under the ground.
5: Yes. So dark. Can't quite make out.
4: Charles... What is it?
5: I don't know. I don't know. Animal of some sort?
4: Take me back to the house.
5: Oh, go yourself. Moon will come out of the clouds. See what this is.
4: Give me the lantern, Charles.
5: No, I want to see. The house is back there. Turn around and go back to it. Go ahead.
4: All right. All right.
2: Yes. It is something burrowing. Infernal moon come out, I'd see. There. Coming out. Now I'll see what... Holes. Holes in the ground all over. What are they? Who? Bomb craters? But that isn't possible. No. Animal burrows. What animal could make a hole 4 feet across? What animal?
11: Claire! Where are you? Claire! It's so dark, I can't see you. Claire! Where are you? Claire! Claire! Where are you? Claire!
2: Yes, Claire.
11: Claire!
2: I ran through the night looking for you. The echo of my voice is still in my ears. Looking for you, and the moon was under the clouds, and I couldn't see you, and I couldn't find you. And then I did. You had fallen into one of those craters, into one of those holes in the ground. I couldn't see you, but I could hear you. But which one of the holes? They were all over, ground pockmarked with them. I ran around in the dark. I could hear you, but couldn't find you. And then the moon, it was out again. Oh, blast the moon. Why did it come out? If it hadn't come out, I wouldn't have seen. And my head... Stop it, stop it, stop it, Claire. Stop it. I can still hear you. I can still see you. Your body down in that hole. As I ran toward you, suddenly I saw that something else was coming toward you. Something that glistened, wet in the moonlight. Something long and slimy. A great twisting snake. Yet not a snake. Not a snake. And the fear in me made me fall to the ground, and I saw as I lay there, I saw. The thing moved toward the hole in the ground as if you weren't there. As if it were blind and couldn't see. Like a great blind worm. It was a worm. A worm 30 feet long, crawling in fright to its home in the ground. And it moved toward you, Claire. Covered you. Crushed you.
12: You're dead, Claire. You've been dead for 2 days. Why should I tear out of my memory all the horror of how you died? Of how young Jackson must have died.
6: Where'll I throw the extra hormone solution, Mr. Prentice? Where'll I throw the extra hormone solution, Mr. Prentice?
12: Yes. That's very funny, isn't it, Jackson? I ran away and I was going to bring back to the world the greatest rose. But I brought back the greatest worms. The hormones you threw away soaked into the ground, and into them, hundreds of little worms burrowing under the ground, soaking into their flesh, into their life process, miraculously increasing the growth of them, until overnight they grew and grew without limit into those terrible horrors. And they are still growing. I can hear them. For the last 2 days, squirming around the house and over it, great monstrous pieces of slimy flesh, squirming and writhing. Hundreds of them, thousands of them, burrowing under the ground and at night coming out of the ground. I have seen them, a sea of flesh. A sea of worms. Yes, I hear you out there, you worms. You were under the ground, and now there's no room underground for you, so you come out of the ground. The world was yours first, so now you're going to take it back again. The world for the worms. You're under the house. You're lifting it. The walls will fall and crush me, and I'll be dead, and I want to be dead. Yes, now I know why this is happening to me. I thought I could run away from the world and what is happening in the world. You hear that, you worms out there? I thought I could run away. Oh, I'm very tired. Just sit here and... wait. Wait for them. I know how I'll die. The walls falling, crushing. Ooh. Window. something behind me. A worm at the window. Head looking in. He's crawling in. And another following. And another. They're filling the room. Worms all around me. The worms. The worms.

this is Mr. O. Arch Obler. I know what you're thinking. Worms that size, a pure put-on science fiction. Well, personally, I don't believe there's any such category of story as science fiction anymore. Our scientific progress has been so accelerated that what was fiction in the morning can actually happen tonight. 30 years ago, long before human extinction became a possibility with the explosion of the first atom bomb, I wrote a play about the last two survivors in the world. At the time, it was sheer fiction. Something could happen to this Earth of ours that would leave only two survivors? A writer's brainstorm. Yet who among us does not know cold reality, the red buttons east and west, that could trigger off a global nightmare? I wrote another play a handful of decades ago that was equally an impossibility. It concerned the very laughable idea that a spaceship was returning from the moon after the first successful landing on that ball of cheese. Yet there are few among us today who haven't witnessed that first giant step on the lunar cinders and the very fantastic return voyage in triumph. Fantasy, fiction, fact, it's all interlaced into

0: This is the fascinating story of Dantro, the Planet Man, troubleshooter for the League of Planets organization, the law enforcement body for peace and justice in the celestial world, whose headquarters and center of operations are situated on the capital of all the planets, Planaria Rex. From Mercury to Pluto, wherever danger threatens the universe, you will find Dantro, the Planet Man, fighting for fair play. In a moment, the Planet Man. Slats, Dantro, and Gaza, the chief scientist of the Mardi, were in the main laboratory watching Planaria Rex through the spy ray. They had just discovered that Marston was about to execute Judge Augustus as an example to the rest of the solar system.
1: Gaza, you must act now.
2: I have told you before, I will not act until I am ready.
3: How can you just argue with this crazy woman?
1: I've stood all I can. Either she does something or I'm going to forget that I'm a gentleman. For once, Gaza, I agree with Slats. I will not stand by while a kind, great man is destroyed as long as I have the power to save him.
2: Are you suggesting that you will use force? Do you dare think of raising your hand against one of the Supreme Council of the Mardi?
3: Supreme Council, my neck. I don't know what you're up to, but I'm sure if Haru were here, she'd order you to do something. I never did trust you. No, I'm sure I was right.
2: Where are you going?
3: I'm going back to the council chamber. Maybe they'll listen to me.
2: Stay where you are. I warn you. If you leave this room, you'll regret it.
1: Look, Gaza, let's get something straight. The last thing I want is any trouble with you. I respect your desire to assure yourself of the situation before any action is taken. But surely you cannot expect us to stand by while Judge Augustus dies.
2: There is one thing I might be willing to do.
3: Yeah, what's that?
2: I could put a protective screen around Judge Augustus.
1: You mean a force screen? Marston will be able to burn through it sooner or later?
2: You underestimate the power of our weapons, Planet Man. The type of screen I could surround your Judge Augustus with would resist the puny power any weapon your Marston could turn on it.
3: I don't know what you're up to, but believe me, you better do something, because threat or no threat, I'm going into action.
1: Hold it, Slats. That might be the solution. You think you can do it, Gaza?
2: I do not make idle suggestions, Planet Man. I would not have offered to do it if I was not sure of its success.
3: Whatever you're going to do, do it quick. That firing squad is just about ready to act.
2: Very well.

0: Have you done it?
1: Watch and you shall see.
2: This had better work, Gaza, or there's going to be some fireworks around here.
1: If you'll be quiet and watch and listen, you may learn something, although I doubt that you are capable of it.
0: There goes Marston again.
3: Now I am ready. You see before you powerless and at my mercy your Judge Augustus. I have warned him and you time and again what would happen if the League continued to thwart my efforts. Now your supreme leader will pay the penalty for your stupidity and rebellion. Silence! Perhaps your beloved leader has a few last words to say. Speak now, Judge Augustus, or I shall promise you, you will never speak again.
2: Gosh, look at the judge. There's a real brave guy.
0: I never doubted that this was the way Judge Augustus would behave.
2: Look at Marston. He's really burning.
3: Very well, Judge Augustus. You have made your choice. Now you will die. Firing squad, execute the prisoner.
2: Oh, brother, look at that. 12 ray projectors turned on him and nothing happens.
0: Just look at our friend Marston.
3: What treachery is this? I gave the order to fire. Did you not hear me? Fire! What is wrong? What is wrong? What? A force screen. Who is responsible for this? Get the direction finders at once. We will track down the course of this screen and destroy it. Meanwhile, we have an answer for that. Turn one of the mobile batteries on him. That will burn through any screen.
2: Yes, Gaza, if you really think your screen will hold against that battery, those rays are big enough to bring down a ship at 10 million miles. They can burn through almost any force screen I ever heard of.
1: It is not necessary for me to repeat what I told you once. The screen will hold.
0: I hope you're right, Gaza.
1: I am never wrong.
2: They're going to turn it on.
3: Turn it on, I say. Turn it on full strength. Aim every ray of the battery directly at him. What is it? How can any screen withstand the power of a full battery of rays? Very well. Up another battery!
2: Gosh, this is getting pretty rough. You sure that screen will hold, Gaza? Are you sure it'll hold?
0: We've got to trust Gaza Sletz. She knows what she's doing.
1: Oh, if you expect me to thank you for that last statement, you're badly mistaken. I am always right.
2: I hope I can agree with you. Soon.
4: What sort of plan is there that Gaza is apparently following? How long will it be before she takes direct action against Marston? We'll be back in a moment, so level off. When we left Dancho and Slats, they were watching Marston's attempts to execute Judge Augustus via the spy ray in Gaza's laboratory. For the moment, Judge Augustus is safe, having been surrounded by the protective screen of the Mardi. We find our friends now as they try to find out from Gaza why she won't take direct action against Marston now.
2: Okay, so Judge Augustus is safe for the moment, Gaza. But you can't keep that force screen on him forever, and the minute you cut it, Marston is going to destroy him.
0: I think it's time we had some understanding, Gaza.
1: What do you mean by that?
0: I've stood by patiently while you watched for yourself. I've tried to assure Sletz that your methods were to be respected, but now I'm not so sure.
1: What are you saying?
2: One minute you're bragging about how smart you are. Now all of a sudden you're acting stubborn. You know what he's saying? He's saying we don't trust you.
1: I am not interested in your opinion of me.
0: But I am, Gaza. I hoped we would be able to reach a friendly understanding.
1: Are you threatening me, then?
0: You can interpret it any way you like, but you'll have to make up your mind.
1: Have to make up my mind? I have reminded you and this other person several times that I am only tolerating the two of you because the Council wishes it. I've had enough. Leave the laboratory.
2: Leave the laboratory? What are you talking about?
0: Just a moment, Gus. I don't think you know what you're saying.
1: I know very well what I'm saying. My orders from the Council were to act, but to act as I thought proper and when I thought proper. You are interfering with my duties. I've been patient long enough. I'm telling you for the last time. Get out.
2: Look, Dantro, you can do what you like, but this gal has pushed me around long enough.
0: Wait, Sletz.
2: Wait, nothing.
1: Stay where you are.
2: Hey, what's that she's got?
1: If you move a step closer, you'll find out, although you probably would never know, for it will leave nothing but a few specks of dust.
2: You wouldn't dare.
1: Wouldn't I, though? Just try me and find out.
0: I think she means it, Sletz. You better not try anything.
1: Now you're showing some intelligence. Show a little more, and get out. Both of you.
0: Come on, Sletz.
2: You mean we're going to leave her and leave Judge Augustus the way things are?
1: You may not like it, but I'm afraid you will have to trust me. I will look after your precious Judge Augustus.
2: Yeah, I know the way you look after him. If we hadn't been here in the first place, you would have let Marston burn him down without lifting a finger.
0: Just a moment, Sletz. Gaza, was it your idea to bring us here to the laboratory, or did the Council order you to?
1: The Council does not order Gaza. No one orders Gaza. They suggested I bring you here, but I have decided that I've had enough for the last time. So get out. Get out. Get out!
0: Come on, Slats. But I... Come on, Slats. Let's go.
2: Okay. But if she tries to pull anything while we're gone, dust or no dust, I'm gonna forget she's a woman.
0: Come on, Slats. What are you doing?
2: I'll be there in a moment.
1: What are you up to over there?
2: Don't get excited. I'm leaving. Well, now that we're out of there, where to now?
0: Back to the council chamber.
2: You going to tell them what happened?
0: I certainly am.
2: Think it'll do any good?
0: I don't know, but it's hard for me to believe that they could approve of what Gaza's doing. I certainly intend to find out.
2: Gosh, do you remember which way it is back? We made so many turns, I'll be darned if I can remember.
0: I think perhaps I do. Come on, we'll try.
2: Hey, wait, wait. Somebody's coming.
0: Look, it's Rura.
2: Hey, Rura, boy, am I glad to see you.
5: What's the matter? What are you two doing here? I understand the council had decided to help you.
0: They did, Rura.
5: And I heard that Gaza was told to aid you in every way.
0: I don't know what she was told, but she certainly has her own interpretation of what that means.
2: That's putting it mildly. If what she's been doing is helping us, I'd hate to have her want to hurt us.
5: I don't understand.
0: We want to go right back to the council chamber. I'll explain it to you on the way.
5: It will do no good. The council will not be in session for a while. I'll take you back to your quarters. Come on.
0: Well, that's it, Rura. At first I thought Slats was just being stubborn, but now I'm beginning to wonder whether Gaza isn't up to some kind of treachery.
5: Well, that's hard for me to believe, Planet Man. She is stubborn and egotistical, but I do not believe she would disobey the orders of the Council.
2: I don't know what you'd call it, but if they told her to help us, she was hardly doing that.
5: But you said she did save the leader of your league, Judge Augustus.
2: Yeah, she saved him so far, but it wasn't her idea.
5: Is this so, Planet Man?
0: Well, I thought I'd made it clear that Gaza wasn't going to do anything until I insisted. Well,
5: that's true, you did say that, but I just don't understand it.
2: Look, Rura, you're a very nice person, but I don't very well see how we can stand here and talk while that gal stays in the lab. Every minute we're talking may mean Judge Augustus and a couple of million other people back at home are wiped out.
0: I don't think Slats is exaggerating, Rura. Marston was enraged almost beyond endurance, but is unable to reach Judge Augustus. The state he's in now, he is capable of almost any evil.
5: But there's nothing we can do until the council meets.
2: How much longer is that going to be?
5: Not for at least another half hour.
2: About Haru, you said you talked to her last time. Can't we see her again?
5: I don't know what to say.
0: Rura, I know you sympathize with us, and I urge you to act. Take me to see Haru.
2: Hey, what about me? Where do I come in there?
0: Perhaps if only one of us goes, Rura will not be so reluctant.
5: Very well.
0: Come, I'll do my best.
2: What am I supposed to do, sit here and sweat?
0: I know it's pretty rough on you, Slats, but it's for the best. I'll come back as quickly as I can. Come, Rura, let's hurry. Every moment counts.
4: 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We'll be back in a moment. 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

Who can say what is impossible in the world of tomorrow? 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

0: May in the year of 2000 plus 40 started off as a perfectly ordinary day. The school bus, on the jet number 4, had picked up Mickey and Dink as usual, had whizzed them off to another tussle with higher education. The class in elementary operation of mathematical calculators, plus the class in early history of the first atomic era from 1938 to 1972, plus the warm spring weather, had the two boys in a dreamy, lazy mood by the time 1000 found them in the pre-research period in the school library. It was the voice on the intramural audio box that brought them out of their doldrums with a sharp snap.
1: Take note for a contemporary incident course. The International League of Planetary Scientists has just issued a statement that an exploratory expedition to Mars is very likely at some time in the near future. Professor H.D. White, presiding chairman of the League, has made public a statement that the existence of intelligent life on Mars in a form more or less like our own is highly probable. That is all until 1200 recap. Thank you.
2: I guess you heard that, didn't you, Dink? Huh? I said, I guess you heard that.
3: Yeah, I did, Mickey. Terrific, huh?
4: I wish you'd please keep your voice down, Dink Heston. This is study serious.
3: Oh, I'd take a rocket, Maybelle.
4: And besides, there's nothing so terrific about that report. We all know they've been contemplating a trip to Mars in the near future for 150 years.
3: What kind of a near future is 150 years?
4: Oh, it's easy enough to sit back and be content. People like you laughed at Christopher Columbus.
3: Who was Christopher Columbus?
4: You sure don't know your history. Christopher Columbus was the name of the first rocket ship to get to the moon way back in 1980. And people like you say they'd never do that.
3: The moon's real close.
4: Well, I'm in no hurry to get Mars explored.
3: No, Maybelle? Why not? Oh, I know what you mean, Dink. It could be pretty scary, those Martians. Their ears could be in their feet, and the eyes could be in the tops of their heads, and the mouths. For all I know, the mouths might be in the back of their necks.
4: Oh, it just terrifies me.
3: Nothing to be scared of.
4: Well, if you'll excuse me, I've got to get to my aerological class.
3: Boy, we sure kidded her, didn't we?
2: Oh, I wasn't kidding, Dink.
3: Did you think I was kidding?
2: Sure, I thought you were.
3: Huh? You weren't kidding?
2: No, I'd like to go to Mars. As a matter of fact, I'd like to go before the expedition does. I'd like to get there first.
3: For what?
2: For what? Wouldn't you like to be a hero, Dink? Wouldn't you like to go down in history?
3: Yeah, I guess so, Mickey. I'm just as glad, though, that there isn't anything we can do about it.
2: Who says there isn't anything we can do about it?
3: But we couldn't go to Mars, Mickey.
2: Why not?
3: Well, we haven't got a spaceship.
2: We can get one.
3: Huh?
2: Here, look at this in today's facsimile paper. Bargains, values, miracles. Don't buy a secondhand spaceship until you see Tillman's terrific values. A 2020 BG Venus Voyager, 8-passenger, $900, like new. Huh. You see, we could just buy one.
3: Except we haven't got $900. Thank goodness.
2: Well, I got $60 I made last summer doing odd jobs. And you got $45.
3: But I'm saving that.
2: Now, wait a second. Listen to this. 1989 N2 Rocket Cat, 3 passengers, $8,750. What could you expect?
3: That's our boat. But Mickey, it's bound to be a pile of junk.
2: We can do a little work on it and put it in shape in no time. Besides, we'll have $1,750 to do it on.
3: Mickey,
2: do you want to go down in history, Jim Sexton?
3: Yeah, but I'm a little uneasy about going up in an 8750 spaceship. Gee, I never thought we'd get the old crate home. How's it shaping up, Mickey?
2: Oh, it's great. Did you get that atomic battery off the re-energizer down at the fueling station?
3: Oh, I got it right with me, Mick. Only Mick.
2: Yeah?
3: I feel a little shaky about it. There's no sense pretending I don't.
2: Oh, stop worrying. People have been doing this with old spacecraft for ages.
3: Nah.
2: Sure. Way back years ago, kids used to take secondhand rocket ships and do what they called the souping them up. I learned about it in History 5.
3: You mean they made space mortars that long ago?
2: Sure. Only they called them hot rods.
3: That's funny. I didn't know they did any space traveling way back then.
2: They did some kind of traveling. I saw a picture of one of their craft. They called it an aura bubble.
3: A what?
2: Aura bibble or something like that.
3: Oh, you mean an automobile.
2: Yeah, that's it.
3: Did they go through space in them?
2: Where else could they have gone in them?
3: Oh, I thought maybe they just traveled on the ground.
2: Don't be silly. You use jet cars for traveling on the ground.
3: That's right. Gee, Mickey, you're smart.
2: Oh, you gotta apply yourself, Dink. That's all. You gotta apply yourself. Now, we just give this baby a little test. Hitch up that battery coil to the central explosion power.
3: Right.
2: There we are. Now, we throw the switch for a test. You ready?
3: All set.
2: How's that, Dink? That's terrific. Shall I try the retarding rocket? Go ahead. Well, Dink, it looks like we're in business.
3: Yep. Well, maybe next summer sometime we can cut out and take a stab at reaching Mars and then...
2: Dink?
3: Yeah?
2: We're going to take that stab tomorrow night.
3: Tomorrow night, maybe?
2: Yes, sir. Tomorrow night.
3: We could get in a lot of trouble.
2: What trouble?
3: We might get picked up by the space patrol. People ain't allowed to go sizzling around in space without a permit. And least of all in a secondhand job like this.
2: Dink?
3: Yeah.
2: Remember what my old man does for a living?
3: Sure, he's a space cop, which would make it all the worse for you if he caught you.
2: It would be plenty bad for me. But he's going to catch me.
3: How can you keep him from it?
2: I can find out where he's going to be and use a planet channel as far from there as possible.
3: Do you think he'll tell you where he's going to be?
2: Oh, he's going to, Dink. You just wait till tonight.

0: I swear they'll put anything in the facsimile paper.
1: You're right, Pop.
0: Anything to take up room.
1: Pop, you're absolutely right.
0: Yeah. Here comes some high-frequency scientist with a single-cell brain sounding off about how we should build defenses against an attack from Mars. What a knock-noodle. Always with the planets. Planets. Planets.
1: You're right, Pop.
0: Yeah, they're all alike. Bunch of dreamers with loose bolts in their turrets. Planet travel, planet war, planet exploring. It's all you hear these days, planets.
1: You sure are right, Pop.
0: Yep. Hey, how come I'm so right about everything tonight?
1: Oh, well, I don't know, Pop. I just happen to agree with you.
0: Uh-huh. Well, stop agreeing with me and eat your egg planet.
1: You mean my egg plant?
0: I mean, leave me alone so I can read my paper.
1: Hey, Dad.
0: Hmm?
1: Those scientists think they know everything, don't they?
0: Mm.
1: Now, you take Professor O'Leary at school, the one who teaches us astronomy.
0: Mm.
1: He's supposed to be the last word on how the interplanetary area is operated. And he says that the Space Patrol covers Celestial Channel 7 every night in the week.
0: Huh?
1: That's what he said.
0: Who?
1: Professor O'Leary.
0: What a wiseacre. It just so happens we don't touch Channel 7 but once a week.
1: On Sunday night, sir, right?
0: No, Tuesday night. You'd think a professor of astronomy would know better than that.
1: I guess he had his shades mixed.
0: If a person don't know, they ought to ask.
1: That's the way I figure, Pop. That's just the way I figure.

0: We did it.
1: We're on our way, then.
0: You sure we won't run into the space patrol?
1: Didn't I tell you I found out from my old man last night? Watch the gauge go. I'm going to throw in the super explosion. Lower the pressure gauge, Jen.
0: Yes.
1: Lay flat, Rocketeer. I'm letting her out.
0: Okay.
1: Oh, man, oh, man, what a pisser.
0: Car, she'll pass anything on the channels any day in the week.
1: Is that top speed?
0: Are you kidding?
1: I haven't even touched the auxiliary charges.
0: Well, let's have it wide open.
1: Oh, we're doing about 2,400 MPH right now. Let's see if she'll hit 3,000.
0: Okay, last for it.
2: Hey, Nicky.
0: Yeah?
2: Where are we at?
0: Channel 7.
2: How far out in the stratosphere?
0: Stratosphere? Oh, man, you're a bat number. We've been out of the stratosphere for a good 10 minutes now. Look behind you.
2: See, it's just a pinpoint.
0: Our sizzling boy, we're cutting with magnetine.
2: Yay! Do it again.
1: This is a light. This is just getting strictly out of sight and on our own.
2: Hey, Nick.
0: High and clear, free and high. Sizzling, man. Sizzling.
1: What is it?
2: Take a look. Off to the left there.
0: Oh, where?
2: Where I'm pointing.
0: Where are you pointing?
2: Oh, holy smoke. What is it?
0: I don't know.
2: Couldn't be a comet, could it?
0: No, no, comets have got tails. Besides, it's steering its own course, you see?
2: Miss, it's heading straight into it. It's heading...
0: Oh, it's throwing a static beam.
2: Withdrawal.
0: Everything's come to a stop. I can't get a peep out of this thing. I can't...
2: They're going to crash into it. What if they get back? Get back!
0: Oh, dang, sound doesn't carry through space. There's no air outside. They can't hear you.
2: It costs nothing to yell. Get back! Get back!
0: Maybe they did hear you. Anyhow, they stopped. That's some weird ship. That's the biggest, most deadly-looking thing I ever saw.
2: Look, what are they doing?
0: They're opening up the whole front end. Like a huge mouth. Look, dink.
2: Mickey, we're moving.
0: We're moving toward them.
2: I thought the power was dead.
0: No, no, we're not moving on power. We're getting drawn in.
2: No.
0: They're sucking us in like a whale sucks in little fishes.
2: Mickey, we got to do something. We got to do something.
0: What can we do?
2: We're going in. We're going in. Mickey, Mickey.
0: Where are you, Dink?
2: Over here by the control panel.
0: Oh, I can't see a thing. Can you?
2: Black is the inside of a vacuum.
0: I don't understand this thing.
2: I don't want to understand it. I'll settle for just getting out of it.
0: Well, we're swallowed up. What kind of a crash is this? It's like something from...
2: What's the matter?
0: On a paper last night about it.
2: About what?
0: About how we could be attacked by them.
2: By who?
0: The Martians.
2: Hey, the lights went on. From the dark. I'm blinded. I can't see a thing.
3: Open your hat and come out.
0: Who is that? I don't know. But I got a feeling we better do as we're told.
3: Come out.
2: Hey, Mickey.
3: You heard me. Come out. Walk up on the platform in the light.
2: Gosh, men from Mars.
0: Are you from Mars?
3: Yes, we are from Mars.
2: Dang it, rocket smoke.
3: What are you doing out here in space, Earthmen?
2: We just thought we'd take a trip to Mars.
0: Dink means we just thought we'd do a little joyriding.
3: There is little joy for Earthmen who cruise outside their stratosphere. This is no man's land, Mickey Turner.
2: Did you hear? Who knows your name?
3: We know everything, Dink Texan.
2: Jeepers.
3: We are smart. We are very smart. Our brains are 10 times the size of any man's on Earth.
0: Remember what I told you, Dink? They got telepathic intelligence. They know what's in your mind before you open your mouth.
2: Look, if that's what they're like, the Earth is sunk.
3: The Earth is sunk, boys. We have come to observe your planet before the Martian expeditionary forces strike. It is too bad you had to cross our path.
0: Well, what are you going to do to us?
3: Wait.
2: Uh-oh. You're going to kill us. I'll bet you my new space suit.
0: What do I need with a new space suit if they're going to kill us?
2: Oh, Mick, we never should have started this.
0: Now get hold of yourself, James. Don't let maximum panic anxiety create superego tension.
2: Who's letting maximum panic anxiety create superego tension?
0: Whatever happens, we only tried to make ourselves a place in history, James.
2: I wish I had a place at home under the bed.
3: Smith.
0: Yes, Mr. Marston, Your Honor, sir?
3: We have come to a decision.
0: Yes, sir?
3: You are too insignificant for us to kill, too unimportant, too puny and worthless and stupid.
2: Thank you, sir. That's the nicest thing anybody ever said to us.
3: This time we are going to let you go. But if we ever lay eyes on you again, if, for instance, we observe you tomorrow night trespassing in this channel, we shall destroy you.
0: We'll be good, sir.
3: You had better. Or else we shall disintegrate you and use your energy to feed our rocket power.
2: Oh, no, sir. Please, sir.
3: Then watch your step. Now get back in that obsolete spaceship of yours and close the hatch.
0: Yes, sir. Come on, James. Hurry up. Come on, quick, before they think it over. Close the hatch, James.
3: Burrow, open our hatch. Get down on your stomach. We will now blast you from our projector boat and send you back where you came from.

0: Good night, Earthman. Pleasant dreams.
1: Jim. Oh, gee, that was some trip, John.
2: You better close the hangar doors. We don't want anybody to see this space snorter.
1: No, I guess we don't. I was just thinking, Mick.
2: Yeah, I know.
1: Were you thinking, too?
2: Uh-huh.
1: Same thing as me?
2: I guess so.
1: What are we going to do?
2: I don't know yet.
1: We know something that nobody else in the world knows.
2: Yeah. We know they're up there. We know they're getting ready to smash us to smithereens.
1: I wish we'd have stayed home.
2: But we didn't. And now we got to face the facts, then.
1: I hate facts, don't you, Mick?
2: I never thought of it that way exactly, but I guess I do.
1: Gee, if we tell, we got to also tell that we went up in the space snorter.
2: My old man's going to raise supersonic blazes with me.
1: Mine's going to blow the roof off.
2: But still, we got to look at it like Earth City. We can't just keep our mouths shut and let the Martians take everybody by surprise.
1: I guess we can't. Are you going to tell?
2: I don't see any other way out.
1: Maybe they won't have time to raise blazes with us. Maybe they'll be too busy getting ready to fight them off.
2: Maybe so. But somehow or other, I think my old man will find time.
3: Mickey, what are you getting me here?
2: I tell you, we saw them.
3: Oh, yeah?
2: Yeah, Pop. Pop, you gotta believe me.
3: What do they look like, these Martians?
2: Well, we didn't get a good look on account of the lights and all.
3: Now, listen, you're trying to play on my sympathy with this tall story of yours. You think you could pull the wool over my eyes? Nah. I knew you bought that old crate.
2: You did?
3: Why, sure I did. Tillman told me just before I went on duty tonight. You think he's going to sell a jalopy like that to a space cop's son without even reporting it?
2: Oh, gee, I never even thought of it.
3: Oh, yes, you did. Probably didn't hit you until you was on your way back. So you make up a yarn to steer me off from giving you what you deserve.
2: No, no, Pop, it ain't like that. They're there, Pop. They're up there spying. Mm. They're getting ready to take over the world. Oh, you gotta believe me. You gotta.
3: Look, you might as well stop garbling. You'll get no allowance for a solid month, Mickey. And if I was Dink's father, I'd give him the same treatment.
2: Oh, okay. Now, will you just sit down and let me tell you about the Martians?
3: Mickey!
2: Dad, won't you just sit down for a minute?
3: No! You mention those Martians to me one more time, I'll see to it that you won't sit down for a week.
2: But police chief Weldon, I tell you, they stopped us. They told us what they got in mind.
4: Uh-huh. Well, now, look, Matt, I...
2: You don't believe me, do you?
4: You, want an honest answer?
2: No, I just want somebody to do something. To do something.
4: Well, I'm going to do something.
2: What?
4: I'm going out to lunch.
2: Professor Leary, nobody will listen to me.
4: Of course I understand, boy.
2: They were there. We talked to them. They told us.
4: I'm sure you believe it implicitly, Mickey.
2: Huh?
4: This is a fairly commonplace symptom of the imaginative brain. You and Dink were all prepared to see Martians in Channel 7, and so you just projected them.
2: Professor...
4: This can happen to the best of mine, and I'm sure yours is perfectly sound and healthy. Where are you going?
2: I'm getting out of here while I've still got a mind left at all.
5: And then what did they do, Mickey?
2: Oh, what difference does it make, Maybelle?
5: Oh, I'm just asking, Mickey.
2: You mean you believe us?
5: Of course I do. Hey, couldn't you persuade your daddy to take the patrol up tonight?
4: What good would that do?
5: Well, don't you remember what you said?
4: What?
5: That they told you that if you dared to come back tonight, they'd destroy you.
4: Yeah?
5: Well, that means they're going to be here tonight, don't it?
2: No, that won't work.
5: Why not?
2: He won't go, that's why not. As a matter of fact, he told me I'd better not even mention the Martians to him again.
1: He sure makes me mad. And my pop makes me madder. They'll see. They'll start moving when it's too late. When the Martians have taken their homes and their wives and their kids.
2: But now listen. If we went up tonight, and after we were gone a half an hour or so, Maybelle went to my pop and told on us.
1: Oh, no.
2: Oh, why not?
1: Because your pop would call my pop. And they'd get the space patrol and come up and, you see, they'd spank coins on us.
2: No, they'd be too busy rescuing us from the Martians.
1: You mean we'd let them take us again?
2: Exactly. It's the only chance we got.
1: But
2: you want to go down in history, don't you? You want to be remembered in the future, don't you?
1: I'm getting so I can take it or leave it alone, Nick.
2: We can't afford to think of ourselves now, Dink. We gotta prove what we saw. Maybell?
5: Yes, Mick?
2: At 20:30 tonight, I want you to go see my pop. Tell him we're up Channel 7 in an old space snorter. Tell him it's against the law. And he ought to go and get us and bring us back and teach us a lesson. Would you do that?
5: Yes, Mick.
1: And Maybell?
5: Yeah, Mick?
1: Tell him to come in a hurry, or there may not be enough left of us to teach us a lesson on.

0: How far up are we, then? Just about where we saw him last night, then.
1: Audrey.
0: Listen, do you hear a knock in the motor?
1: That's not a knock in the motor. That's a knock in my knee.
0: Oh, you gotta be brave, then. You gotta realize that we gotta save the world.
1: That's what I keep telling my knee. But they won't listen.
0: Miss, they threw the static beam again. We stopped. Look, to the left. Here they come. Here they come, think they've seen us.
2: Missy?
0: Yeah. They're opening up, Dink. We're gone in. We're gone in.
1: Oh, I wish we'd taken our money and bought a vacant lot.
0: For what? We could have dug a hole and pulled the ground in after it.
3: So you have come back, huh? We shall give you a welcome you won't soon forget. Open your hat and come out.
0: We just thought we'd come up and see you again.
3: You're fine.
1: Oh, no, sir.
3: Sure, that's fine. What else? You should have caught wise and listened to me. Quiet, Murrow.
4: Hard to warn. Why didn't we knock him off last night when we had the chance?
3: That'll do, Murrow.
4: Give him the worst right off the bat.
1: Oh, I never thought men from Mars talked like that.
3: Murrow happens to come from South Mars.
1: From South Mars is a place I wouldn't want to be.
3: You don't have to worry, Earthman. You'll never be anywhere again.
1: What?
3: You're going to spend the rest of your lives nowhere.
1: Please, mister. What do you mean?
3: I mean we're going to wreck your rocket power and then shoot you out into space.
4: And you'll just hang up there from here on out.
1: No.
4: What's the matter? You'll like it. It'll be very quiet.
1: Oh, I want my pop.
4: You won't see your pop no more, but your pop will see you.
1: How?
4: Oh, he'll look up in the sky, and there you'll be. A new star. Who knows? Maybe he'll make a wish on you.
3: We're giving these creatures too much time. Disintegrate their rockets, Burrow.
4: Your thing.
0: Smashing our power.
3: Your power is smashed. All right, Burrow. We'll open our hatch and then give them a projector pulse. Aim them away from Earth, out into nowhere, where they can stay for the rest of their lives. For the rest of eternity.
4: What's that?
3: Nothing close with the audio mark.
4: Who's cut our wavelength?
3: Turn up the speaker. Let's see.
5: Chief of Police Weldon, falling spaceship in Channel 7.
3: Help and galvanizer. They spotted us.
5: Do not attempt any movement of any kind. We have you surrounded on a 10,000 mile radius. Cut to Earth power before we smash it with a multiplied charges. We will board you in 90 seconds. Check out. Thank you.

0: Here we are, Pop. Here we are.
1: Oh, thank heaven. Thank heaven. Are you okay?
0: We're okay, Mr. Turner.
1: Oh, good.
0: Only if you hadn't come when you did, we would have been just one more star in the sky.
2: You have no authority here. As men, we are subjects of Mars.
1: Come on, Vince Bucky. I know you and your one cylinder pal, Buzzy Moe. You're men from Mars like I'm a turbojet transport. You're hijackers laying out here on this planetary route, waiting to knock off a few uranium cargo ships as they come back from the lunar mine.
3: There must be some mistake. I told you to knock off those brats when another was good. Just because you knew one was a space top gun and the other kid was a pal.
1: You're mighty lucky he didn't listen to you, Moe. As it is, you're in for plenty of trouble. But if you'd have touched one of these kids, you'd have had to land off of Mars and stay there.
4: Everything all right, Officer Turner?
1: Right, Chief. Nothing left to do but commandeer these rats and their spaceship.
4: I arrest you on my authority as Chief of the Space Patrol. Take a minute.
1: And you two kids are coming back to Earth, where you're gonna get exactly what you deserve.

0: stuck with time, Nick. Half for you and half for Dave.
1: Exactly.
0: Only hurry up and eat it before the torchlight parade begins. They're going to carry you on their shoulders to the square. And the mayor's going to make a speech and, oh, it's going to be wonderful.
1: Gee, it sure is great. I didn't expect anything like this. Terrific, huh, Miss? I said terrific, huh?
2: Oh, I don't know.
1: What's the matter with you?
2: Well, after all, what we started out to do was to go to Mars. I guess you forgot that.
1: Yeah, I know, Miss.
2: It turned out okay, I guess. But what we did won't get us a place in history. We still ain't gonna be nobody to generations to come.
1: But this chocolate pie tastes awful good to the generation that's already here.
3: Next week, another exciting story from the world of tomorrow. 2000 Plus presents The Diamond Helmet. 2000 Plus is produced by Sherman H. Dreyer and Robert Wendelson. In today's story, Ronnie List played Mickey. Ronnie Jacoby was Dink. Colette McMahon was Maybelle. Ed Latimer was the father. John Griggs was Botchy. And Sandy Bickert was Murrow. Script by Peter Berry. The orchestra was conducted by Emerson Buckley. Music composed by Elliot Jacoby. Sound effects by Walt Shaver and Adrian Penner. This is Bob Emmerich speaking. This program came to you from New York.
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0: Tonight, we escape to a gigantic rocket ship, about to be shocked into space on man's first voyage to Mars, as Ray Bradbury tells it in his famous science fiction story, Mars is Heaven.
1: Project is magnificent, overwhelming and tremendous. We return you now to the scene of the takeoff in the desert of New Mexico. Go ahead, New Mexico.
2: Thank you, London. This is Stuart Novins back in New Mexico. I'm standing here on the Great Seal Observation Platform overlooking the takeoff stand. As the moment for departure draws nearer, the whole area has been flooded with artificial light. It bathes a spaceship in a kind of silver luminescence, and surrounding it, engulfing it, this subdued hysteria of hundreds of thousands of people come to see the start of this incredible voyage of 18 men in the rocket ship, the Venture. It's standing there, pointing upward, pointing toward the heavens, and in a few minutes it will bloom out into great flowers of heat and color, shocked into space on man's first voyage to Mars. As you know, ladies and gentlemen, prayers are being said for these 18 men and their ship, the first men, the first ship to dare the voyage to another planet. Prayers are being said by every creed in mosques and churches and synagogues the world over. We take you now to the Basilica of St. Paul's in Rome.

This is New Mexico again. We're sorry to cut in, but that roar you're hearing, the roar of the crowd, it's the moment we've been waiting for. I can see the crew of the Venture walking up the catwalk that leads to the spaceship. The men are entering, and now the escape hatch is closed. Now the men are in the ship. This silence, this great, awful silence of the crowd, it's the voiceless prayer that's in every heart. They're about ready now. Some lights from the ship just blinked on and off. It's a signal. In just a few seconds, a few more. Stand by. Stand by. They're gone. The Venture. It's out of sight.

0: 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Yes?
1: Lieutenant Lustig reporting, sir.
0: Come in, Pete.
2: Have the report on the trajectory, sir?
0: I'll put it on my desk. Pete?
2: Yes, sir.
0: How do you feel?
2: Feel? Why, just wonderful, sir. Sitting up there in an observation turret, I don't know just how to say it. The sights, I mean. Moon so close and Earth looking like... And Mars, sir. Sir, do you really think we'll make it?
0: Who is it?
3: Dr. Hankson, Captain. May I come in?
0: Sure, Sam.
3: You weren't asleep, were you, John?
0: No, Sam. Just sitting here thinking.
3: Well, don't think about it too much. Sleep instead. You need all the sleep you can get.
0: Who sleeps? Who sleeps and has no way of knowing what's waiting for him? Look at it through the porthole, Sam. Mars. How would you describe it, that glittering blob of red?
3: That's good enough.
0: Will it consume us? Spew out dust out into space? Maybe it's the Elysian fields, all charm and sweetness and moonlight shining on the restless dead. Which will it be, Sam?
3: I don't know. All I know is that they told me I was an expert in space medicine. At Randolph Field on a plot of ground called Texas, they told me that. That's all I know.
0: What are you doing up? You're supposed to be in a sack.
3: Well, I'll tell you, Captain. Sometimes a man can't sleep. That happens to me sometimes. So I just wander through the ship, check on the boys, see that they're tucked in properly.
0: That's what you were doing with me, huh?
3: No.
0: What made them do it, Sam? What made them volunteer?
3: Man keeps looking for something. There are no new frontiers now, only new worlds. And there'll always be men who want to conquer them.
0: Log entry, U.S. rocket ship Venture. 78 hours out from Earth. Approaching gravitational field of Mars. Atmospheric conditions similar to Earth's. Log entry, U.S. rocket ship Venture. 79 hours out from Earth. Have this moment landed on Mars at 1700 hours. We made it. Chemical analysis indicated on ship's instrument shows air to be breathable and will sustain human life. Gravity comparable with that of Earth's.
3: Ready, John?
0: Yes. How are the men in sick bay, Sam?
3: Happy? They're all right, John. You ready?
0: First one thing. Captain to crew, your attention. We have landed on Mars. No man is to leave this ship under penalty of court-martial. Dr. Hingston and I will make a brief reconnaissance. Crew will proceed with repair of ship's hull. As you know, our ship is armed against any possible aggression. I can't impress it upon you too strongly. No man will leave this ship until Dr. Hingston and I ascertain that we are not in a hostile world. That is all. Let's go, Sam.
3: You first, Captain. It's your honor. You, the first man from Earth to walk on Mars.
0: This grass. It's a well-kept lawn.
3: John, look over there. A house. A Victorian house. Colored glass and scrolls and everything.
0: I don't believe it. Come on. Sam, look at these. Two iron deer on this lawn. We had a pair of these when I was a kid. Sam, do you hear that? That piano from that house.
4: Sam, this isn't Mars. It can't be. It just can't be.
3: It can't be, John, but it is. Welcome to Mars.

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1: What did I say, Sam? Somewhere back there in space? That Mars was the Elysian Fields, all sweetness and charm.
2: No, John, it isn't that. It's what you see. A world like ours on Earth.
1: And this?
2: A small town with good air in it. A small town like the one I was born in. Same smell of flowers, the same sounds.
1: You think that the civilizations of two planets can progress at the same rate, develop in the same way?
2: I do now.
1: Well, I don't. Well, look at that house. A Victorian house on Mars? You expect me to believe that? A house with lace curtain windows, with port swings, with something that sounds like a piano and probably is a piano, playing beautiful Ohio. You believe all that?
2: I believe it. I admit it's strange, but I believe it.
1: Strange nuts. It's impossible. We're going back to the ship.
2: Wait, John. It could be. It could be that there are similar patterns of thought, movement, civilization on every planet in our system. Maybe we're on the threshold of the great psychological and metaphysical discovery of our time. Maybe we...
1: Well, go on, Sam.
2: Maybe this proves the existence of God.
1: Not everyone needs proof.
2: I don't. But how else can you explain all this? John, it fills me with terror and joy. I don't know whether to laugh or cry.
1: I admit it looks peaceful and cool. Pretty much like Council Bluffs, where I was born. That was a good, quiet place, Council Bluffs, Iowa.
3: Do you see that, Sam? Do you hear it?
2: I see it and hear it. It's there. A horse and carriage going down the street.
1: Suppose that by accident or something, we landed on a planet in space in another time. Suppose that this is Earth, 30 or 50 years ago. Maybe we got lost in the dimensions. What do you think, Sam?
2: So much like my hometown. That house. That room up there with the beaded lamp near the window. When I was a kid, I used to sleep and do my lessons in a room just like that. I'd lie there in the night, and I'd be awake, and I could hear the freight trains across the river, and... John, do you hear that?
1: I hear it. Let's go.
2: Where?
1: We're going up to that house and ask questions. Where else? Come on.
4: Yes, can I help you?
5: I beg your pardon, but we want...
4: If you're selling something, I'm much too busy and I haven't time. We're all at supper.
5: Oh, wait, don't go. What town is this?
4: What do you mean, what town is this? How could you be in a town and not know what town it was?
5: Oh, I beg your pardon, but we're strangers here. We're from Earth, and we want to know... How this town got here. How you got here.
4: Are you census takers?
5: No.
4: Well, what do you want, then?
5: How long has this town been here?
4: It was built in 1860.

0: came from the third planet from the sun, Earth, to this planet, which is Mars. Now, do you understand?
1: You're touched from the sun, too. Go away now before I call my husband from his supper. He'll beat you up. That's what he'll do.
2: But this is Mars, isn't it?
1: This is Green Lake, Ohio, on the continent of America, surrounded by the Pacific and Atlantic Oceans on a place called the World, or sometimes the Earth. Go away now. Go away.
3: Let's take a walk, sir.
0: Yeah.
3: Sam?
0: Yeah?
3: There's something going on here. Something we don't understand. I want you to go back to the ship. If anything out of the way happens, lift the ship and get out.
0: But, John...
3: That's an order, Sam.
0: All right, if it's an order. John, look. Look at that woman walking toward us.
3: What about her?
0: Well, she looks like...
4: Sam! Oh, Sam, you look fine, so grown up. Sam, don't you know me? It's your grandma, your old grandma.
0: Grandmother?
4: What's wrong, Sam? This is a happy meeting. And who is this friend of yours?
0: This is Captain John Black. John, this is my grandmother.
3: Grandmother?
0: So help me. So help me, John. This is my grandmother. She's dead. Died 30 years ago. But this is my grandmother.
4: Well, there's no sense standing here on the street. You just come along to my house. We've so much to talk about. You too, Captain. And your friend of my grandson's is mine, too. Now, don't stand there with your mouths open. Come on. Here, Sam, have some more iced tea. Would you like some more, too, Captain?
3: Oh, thank you. I would.
4: Well, here's to our health.
0: Health? How long have you been here, Grandmother?
4: Ever since I died.
0: What?
4: Don't look like that. I said ever since I died, 30 years ago.
3: Sam.
4: Who are we to question what happens? What's living, anyway? All I know is I'm alive again and no questions asked. Here, Captain, feel. Go ahead, feel my arm. Solid, isn't it? You hear my voice, don't you? You hear it, don't you, Captain?
3: Yes, yes, I hear it.
0: Grandmother...
4: Well, then why go around questioning?
0: Well, it's just that we... I never thought I'd see you again, Grandmother.
3: Mrs. Hingston...
4: Yes, some more iced tea, Captain.
3: Oh, no, no. I just want to ask you a question. Mrs. Hingston, is Mars heaven?
4: Nonsense, no. It's a world, and we get a second chance. It's like another Earth. How do we know there wasn't one before Earth?
0: That's a good question, John.
3: Well, maybe we better get back to the ship, Sam. It's been nice, Mrs. Hingston. Thanks for the drink.
4: You'll be back, of course. For supper, I mean. We're having fried chicken and mashed potatoes.
3: Wait a minute. What's that? Excuse me, Mrs. Hingston.
5: Sam? Sam, come here.
0: Hey, well, what do you know, John? A parade with a brass band.
3: But the crew, my crew marching behind the band with all those people.
0: But they're heroes. These people are welcoming them as heroes.
3: The abandoned ship. They had orders. I'll court-martial every one of them.
0: Oh, John, listen to me. They found all relatives and friends just like I have.
3: They have their orders.
0: What would you have done?
3: Obeyed orders. I...
0: What's the matter?
3: Sam. Sam, I don't believe it. It's impossible.
6: John. They said I would find you here.
3: Phyllis.
6: Of course, darling.
3: Phyllis.
6: Of course. Who did you think it was?
3: This is Phyllis, Sam. My... 10 years ago. After that, I never got married.
6: We're waiting for you. Your mother and father.
3: They're alive?
6: Waiting for you. At your old house. On Maple Avenue.
3: You heard that, Sam, didn't you? This is Phyllis talking. And she said mother and dad... And the house...
0: You understand it now. The crew. Same thing has happened to them.
3: Yes. Yes. When I open my eyes, it'll all be gone. Phyllis will be gone.
6: Open them, John.
3: Phyllis.
6: Oh, my darling. My darling.

0: it's good to see you children dancing together again. Your mother would have enjoyed it so much, John.
1: I must have worn her out with all my questions.
0: Don't worry about it, son. She'll get a good rest tonight. Then in the morning, the days after, we have so much time now, son. We'll all be together. You and Phyllis, your mother and I. So much time.
1: Yes, yes.
2: Don't go away from me, John. Hold me closer. Oh, I've dreamed so long of dancing with you.
3: But I...
2: No. No more questions. Just accept it. That your mother and father were once dead and are now alive. That I was killed. 10 years ago, I was killed in a horrible accident. And now... Now I'm alive. And in your arms. Oh, tight, John. Hold me tight.

0: Well, I think I'll run along to bed now. You children won't forget to turn out the lights. Well, you know what to do. Good night, Phyllis.
1: Good night, Father Black.
0: Good night, son.
2: Good night, Dad.

0: Shall we go out on the back porch, John? Like we used to long ago. Come with me, John. Here. Let's sit here on the steps. Remember that grape arbor? You built it. Oh, I remember you hit your thumb with a hammer, and I cried. You're very silent, John. Is anything wrong?
1: Phyllis, I've just had a crazy notion. Suppose this were Mars.
0: But it isn't.
1: Humor me, Phyllis. Suppose it were Mars, and the Martians saw our ship coming and saw us inside our ship and hated us, and they wanted to destroy us, but in a very clever way.
0: Yes.
1: Well, what would be the best weapon a Martian could use against us with our atomic bombs, our hydrogen...
0: John...
1: No, let me finish. The hypothesis is interesting. The Martians would use telepathy, hypnosis, memory, imagination.
0: Oh, John, don't question us anymore. No more.
1: Look, suppose this town is some other shape, a Martian shape. But by playing on my memory and my desires and my wants, they've made it what I've wanted it to be.
0: Yes.
1: I suppose my mother and father weren't that at all. But two Martians, incredibly brilliant, keeping me under this dreaming hypnosis, as other Martians have done it to my men, to Sam.
0: But me, you've had your arms around me. You've kissed me. We shared old secrets. Was that a Martian hypnosis, John?
1: Phyllis.
0: Yes, what is it, John? Where are you going?
1: I've got to talk to Sam. I've got to find out what he thinks now that... he's alone with his grandmother.
0: Stay here with me, John.
1: Well, I've got to talk to Sam. Maybe he's beginning to wonder, too.
0: You're not going anywhere, John.
1: Phyllis! Hey, Phyllis, no! You're not Phyllis! I was right! You're not... You're not...
2: Fellow Martians, this is a great day for Mars, a day of great rejoicing. As number one of Quadrant 327B of Sector Q, it is my proud privilege to read to you this message from the Planetary All High. It says, congratulations on your splendid work in meeting the barbarian invaders and atomizing them. You have proven the complete efficiency of Plan A. And hereafter, mass hypnosis will become standard operating procedure in repelling any further invasion from outer space, be they sub-Martian, from Earth, or any other creature from any other planet. Well done. I can add little to this unstinted praise from the All High, but I would like to point out to you that what you have accomplished could not have been done had it not been for our space heroes who have risked so much and often given all in recent years to keep the planet Earth under close surveillance. This surveillance, as you know, has been accomplished by our space patrols, known to Earthmen as flying saucers. Ah, they were courageous, these Earth creatures, to brave space in that crude ship. But they were inferior beings, and therefore they had to be atomized. Their extinction was necessary to ensure our way of life. Yet perhaps, since this has been your first encounter with creatures from outer space, you whose glorious victory this has been, may want to say something. Is there anyone who wants to say something? You?
3: Well, yes. It was a very interesting experience. He said his name was John Black. He was a nice young being. Nice. He thought I was his father, whatever that is. I guess that's all I want to say.
2: And you?
4: No, I don't think so. Well, I thought of something, but I forgot.
2: I see. And you?
5: One of them asked me if Mars was heaven. What's heaven?
2: I don't know. Now for the business at hand. The ship they came in. The destruction of it. Disintegrator squad.
6: Ready.
2: Proceed.
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7: Charges compressed.
6: Low velocity. Trajectory 2.
7: Low velocity. Trajectory 2.
6: Release. Charge!
2: The ship they came in, it's gone.

0: 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And tonight has presented Mars is Heaven by Ray Bradbury. Adapted for radio by Morton Fine and David Friedkin. Featured in the cast were Jeff Corey as Captain Black, Florence Bates as the grandmother, Bill Johnstone as Dr. Hinkston, Walter Catlett as number one of Mars, Elizabeth Root as Phyllis, Paul Frees as Peter Lustig, Ian Wolfe as the father, and Stuart Novins, who played himself. Also heard were Ruth Parrott and Ben Wright. Special music arranged and played by Ivan Dittmars. Next week.
1: You're standing on the floor of the ocean, pronging up a fortune in sponges. 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
0: Next week at this time, the Richfield Oil Corporation of New York invites you to escape with an exciting story about sponge fishers in the Gulf of Mexico, as John and Gwen Bagney tell it in The Big Sponge. 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

0: Murder at Midnight.
1: That knife. 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
2: 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See, I don't believe you have. And I just want to prove how a body can walk around without one.
1: Nicky, don't!
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1: Hotel corridors scare me late at night. They're too long and too creepy. I'm always afraid the walls, like big, flat plaster hands, are going to close in on me. I wish somebody was around. Not anybody. Anybody might be Nicky. And his hands aren't made out of plaster. They're bone and they're blood. And they want to choke the breath out of me. I just better get down this corridor and close the door behind me. I'll lock it and hide under the covers till I turn on the radio and I hear that switch. It was pulled in a little room. And Nicky's dead, full of hot sparks, and his big hands hanging like putty. Then I won't have to be afraid anymore. It's what happened tonight, just now. It's making the inside of me all curdled and sour and sick. Even if I live a million more days, I won't forget how I came into that lobby. Just like always. I walked over to the desk. Hi, Joe. What's a good word?
2: Yeah. Got a rent statement from the hotel. No letters.
1: Oh. Certainly it's hot out, isn't it? Sort of muggy and sticky. Think it's gonna rain?
2: Maybe.
1: You don't like me very much, do you?
2: No, not very much. You'll excuse me, I'm quite busy, Miss Owen.
1: Hey, you're a fresh little punk. I ought to tell the manager. It's a fine way to treat guests who pay their bills. Don't I always pay my rent on time?
2: Sure. Why not? $5,000 lasts a while if you take care of it.
1: Why, you... Hey, wait a second. Hold that elevator.
3: Sweet dreams, Miss Owen.
1: I said hold the elevator a second. What's the idea almost slamming into my face?
4: Sorry, Miss Owen.
1: Yeah, I bet you are. Oh, Mr. Talbot. Evening.
5: Good evening.
1: Sure is hot out, wouldn't you say? I was saying to Joe, muggy and sticky.
5: Yeah.
1: I did an awful good movie at the Franklin. Tomorrow night they're having Lana Turner. You like Lana Turner?
5: Very much.
1: Yeah, me too. A lot of women don't because they're jealous of the way she looks. Me, though, I got blonde hair myself. I was planning to see it tomorrow night. Do you plan to...
5: Sorry, Miss Owen. I have an appointment tomorrow evening.
1: Oh. Ha, ha, ha. You run the elevator, you fresh punk. What you're hired for.
5: Oh, by the way.
1: Me?
5: No, Tommy.
6: Oh, yes, sir.
5: Will you let me in with your pass key? I forgot mine.
6: Yeah, sure thing, Mr. Talbot.
1: Car stopped and I got out. I was glad to get out.
6: Your floor.
1: Yeah, thanks for nothing. That's when it began, right then. The light from the elevator looked like a lot of lemonade, only being poured the wrong way, up instead of down. Gee, I remember thinking that. Funny to remember it now. I looked at my watch. It was 2 minutes to midnight. I started down the hall. I'm feeling something's wrong. Don't be to get the jitters for nothing. Everything looked the same. Nothing was any different. My room was at the end of the hall. I took my key out and shoved it in the lock. It didn't open. I kept twisting it and pushing against it with my knee. Then, all of a sudden, I looked up and realized what was wrong. The number on the door was 1307, not 1407. Huh. I was on the wrong floor, that was it. That rotten little kid, I'll fix him. I was ready to bet he'd done it on purpose. Then...
7: Give Nicky a kiss, baby. Aren't you glad to see me?
1: Nicky.
7: Come on in. I've been waiting for you a long time. I said come in. I'm getting a draft.
1: Nicky, let go of my arm. You're hurting me.
7: Sorry, baby. Maybe I don't know my own strength, huh?
1: What do you want? How'd you get in here?
7: One thing at a time. Don't rush me.
1: What'd you lock the door for?
7: I don't like interruptions. You never used to either when you were alone with me. Remember, Kitty?
1: I don't remember nothing.
7: Yeah, I know. You got a memory like a faucet. You turn it off and on, wonderful. Take me, for instance. I have the kind of a memory you can't turn off. Keeps running all the time. The longer it runs, the hotter it gets. So hot now, Kitty, it'll scald you.
1: Look, Nicky.
7: I am looking. You're still a nice-looking number, you know. I always did like the way your waist curves in, how white your neck is.
1: You didn't come here to tell me how I look.
7: Toss your hair over your shoulder like it gets in your way. Go ahead, Kitty. Toss your hair back for Nicky.
1: What are you trying to do, dangle me on a string?
7: Yeah, you're still a good-looking number. I don't look so hot, though, do I? You think maybe I lost a little weight?
1: Look, Nicky, please.
7: My face looks kind of pasty. That's because you don't get much chance for fresh air, sweating what's left of time away in a death cell.
1: If I scream, the police will come and get you. If you come near me, I'll
7: you
1: scream.
7: You won't scream.
1: No, come one step closer now,
7: you won't scream because there's not that much sound left in you. It's all frozen and sticking in your throat like an ice cube. Because you're afraid. You're afraid of me. Try screaming, Kitty. You see? What'd I tell you?
1: Nicky, I can help you. I can hide you here so they won't find you. Then I can help you get away, Nicky. Anywhere you want, I promise.
7: I asked you before to kiss me. You still haven't, you know.
1: No, don't come near me, please.
7: You used to like it. You never used to wait for me to ask you.
1: Nicky, don't. No.
7: Sometimes you used to come over to me without me asking. Well, what's the matter? Do I look as bad as all that? Oh, you afraid I'll get your pretty dress dirty?
1: But you gotta give me a chance. I can explain.
7: I know I'm not clean. You know, I crawled for a half a mile in the mud until I couldn't hear the dogs chasing me anymore. If I'd known you were gonna act like this, I would have said...
1: You gotta give me a break.
7: I would have said, Warden, call me a taxi. A nice, clean taxi so I can go see my girl, Kitty Owen. The cheap little squealer sold me down a river for 5 G's. 5,000 lousy bucks.
1: Leave me alone. Take your hands off me.
7: Oh, I like to hold your face like this. Such a little face. Such big eyes. Big green eyes like a small tiger. Kitty, kitty. Like a cat. A sly, sneaky cat with long blonde hair. Don't you remember how I used to kiss you like this?
1: Nicky, let go.
7: Like this? Just like this?
1: Nicky.
7: You act like you do remember.
1: You remember, too, don't you? You remember how it used to be with us, Nicky? Feel my hair the way it used to. Go on, you like to do it. You said it was soft like silk. Feel my hair, Nicky. You're not mad at me, are you? I said I was sorry. I went crazy. I didn't know what I was doing. I'll help you now, Nicky. Go on, run your fingers through my hair, Nicky.
7: You old lousy little tramp. don't make me laugh. You crying, huh? Cat crying crocodile tears. Are you crying because you're sorry for me? You're sorry because sooner or later the cops will catch up with me, drag me back, and I'll burn to a crisp in the chair, huh? Or you're crying because you know what I'm going to do to you.
1: Remember how it used to be with us, Nicky? Have a little...
7: I know when I broke out they'd find me, but I wanted to say goodbye to you first. I wanted to kiss you. See if it still did the same things to me. I'll tell you something, Kitty. You leave me cold.
1: That knife. What are you going to do with that knife?
7: I'm going to cut you open and see if you've got a heart. I don't believe you have. I just want to prove how come a body can walk around without a heart.
1: No, no.
7: Just arms and legs stuck together with nothing to make them run.
1: They'll get you for this, to fear for.
7: What are they going to do? Electrocute me first, then take me out and hang me? What's the difference?
1: I'll tell you, Nicky, how it was. Just let me tell you. After you held up that jewelry store and the old dame was killed, when they put up the 5,000 bucks, I went crazy.
7: Yeah?
1: Honest, Nicky, I must have been clear out of my head. I've been sorry ever since, but I figured the cops would get you for it anyway, and that I'd be left with nothing. I didn't have a cent.
7: So you didn't wait. You turned me in yourself.
1: But I didn't know what I was doing.
7: I know what I'm doing. I'm going to kill you, Kitty Owen.
1: It won't help any.
7: It'll help me.
1: Stay away from me.
7: You know, any prayer is Sam. It should be good for a laugh.
1: No, no, please.
7: Kitty, kitty, kitty, like a cat.
1: No, no.
7: Yes, kitty, yes. I'm going to kill you. I'm
1: going to... I got him. Following me slow like that, he didn't notice when I backed up to the table, picked up the vase. And after I hit him, he didn't know it then either. Just went down looking surprised. I knew he wouldn't be out long. So I bent over him and took the key out of his pocket. He moved and made a funny little noise through his lips. Then I stopped breathing altogether. I had the key. I was free. The hall was empty. No one around. I started to run down the narrow little corridor of the 13th floor. I pressed the elevator button, and I waited. help. That was the only way I could get it. It seemed like hours instead of seconds. Finally, I heard it coming. I felt like I was standing on hot coals. My insides wouldn't stand still. The hand of the clock above the elevator climbed slowly from 5 to 6 to 7. I was going crazy just standing there. And 7 to 8 to 9 to 10 to 11 to 12. Then my heart exploded. My legs were soft, sticky pieces of dough, hardly able to hold my body up. The elevator had stopped at 12 and then went on to 14. 14! Then I remembered that it wasn't going to stop. It couldn't stop. Because in this building, there wasn't any 13th floor.
0: A man from the death house and the girl who betrayed him playing cat and mouse on a floor that doesn't exist. The hand of the elevator indicator did not stop at 13, but the hands of the watch on Kitty's wrist have stopped at 12, all ready for
4: murder!

0: And now, back to Murder at Midnight and the 13th floor.
1: The 13th floor? Yeah, that's where I was, a floor that didn't exist, so how could I get out? How could I get away? What was I going to do? I didn't understand. I didn't understand anything.
2: Pretty good little slugger, baby.
1: Nick.
2: You took so much trouble to unlock the door, you should have taken a little time to lock it again after you.
1: Don't come after me with that knife. Please, don't. I don't want to die.
2: You think I did?
1: Why don't you give me another chance,
2: Nick? What chance did you give me? Well, I didn't think you had that in you. Well, why doesn't somebody come, huh? Maybe it's because there isn't anybody besides us. Cozy, huh? Try it again. Go ahead. Try on again. Maybe you'll have better luck.
1: He was leaning against the door halfway down the hall, just leaning there and watching me because he knew he had me cornered. But I wasn't cornered. I turned and I ran the other way around the corner and down another hall. I didn't know if I really heard him running after me or if it was just the pounding in my head making the noise. I got to the end of the hall. Then I stopped out of breath and looked behind. He wasn't there. No sign of him. I sucked in my breath so even that didn't make any sound. And I listened. I listened to nothing at all because it was so quiet. It was so awful quiet, I could hear it. The wall I leaned against was big and flat and gray, and the corners jutted out into the hall like dead fingers. I looked to the right side of me, down the corridor. Like he wasn't there. So I turned my head. I looked up the hall, almost hoping in a way I'd see him and get it over with instead of this waiting. I wasn't there either. I tried to squeeze myself, my shoulder blades, into the wall so I could hide. But it was hard and cold. It wouldn't move. Nicky! Nicky! Nicky, where are you? For the love of heaven, say something so I'll know where you are. Don't just keep standing here. I can't take it. Nicky! Nicky, I'm sick. My stomach's sick, so am I. Just make some noise. Nicky, where are you? I found myself back at the elevator again. I knew he was around somewhere. Around one of those corners that were jutting out like dead fingers, waiting. The elevator was coming up again. The hand was up to 11. I had to stop. I pressed the button, threw all my weight against it. And it did. It did. The big door was sliding open, and I was safe.
3: Going up or down, Kitty Owen. I'll take you wherever you want to go.
1: Nick. Oh, not again. I can't stand.
3: I'll take you for a ride.
1: No, I won't go.
3: Well, didn't you ring me? I heard you ring. Come on. Get in. Just the two of us. We'll go for a ride. Only just one of us will come back. I said, get in.
1: All the time he was talking, I was backing away, And then all of a sudden, I saw a door with a bright red sign that said, Stairway Down. My last chance, I almost leaped to it. I opened the door and I flew down the stairs. It wasn't easy with high heels, but even so, the sound of them was like music. Sweet, hot music from a clarinet, because I knew they were taking me down. Faster, faster. I fell a couple of times. I caught myself by clinging to the banister. It was still there. So I kept running. Suddenly, there I was. I was out on the street again. Now I was really safe. There were always a lot of people in the streets. I didn't see any people, just a big policeman with a red face. Boy, he sure looked good to me. Hey, wait a minute.
4: Now, take it easy, miss. Don't get excited.
1: Hey, look, Nicky Carstairs, he's in that hotel. He's after me.
4: Carstairs?
1: Yeah.
4: Sure, and who are you wanting to kid? It can't be.
1: Look, he's out, I tell you. Saw him, he wants to kill me.
4: But Nicky Carstairs is in the death cell. Don't you read the papers?
1: Say, I'll have you reported. What kind of a cop are you anyway?
4: What kind of a woman are you without a heart? Just arms and legs stuck together with nothing to make them go.
1: You're not a policeman. You're Nicky. You're still Nicky. like Nicky is taking to go. I don't understand. I don't understand.
4: What's the get-up? How do I look?
1: Nicky, please, no, not anymore.
4: I told you we were playing cops and robbers, and this time I'm the cop. And I'm still gonna kid you, Kitty Owen.
1: It wasn't over yet. I had to run again. My last stronghold. My last hope, the hotel lobby. If there was no one there, I'd just give up. I was through. As I ran around the corner, I thought the war had ended all over again because there was confetti coming out of all the windows, so much of it fallen. The sidewalks were beginning to look like it had been snowing for a long time. I ran over them like a carpet. I ran with my eyes down and I could see the headlines. Nicky, Carstairs, in death house, prison break. No one had to tell me this. I ran into the lobby to find people, to tell them where he was. There was no one there either. Only Joe at the desk. Joe?
5: Home early the night, Miss Owen. Not quite midnight.
1: Look, Joe, I know you don't like me, but you gotta help me.
5: Reading the papers about Nicky Carstairs breaking out?
1: Yeah, that's what I'm trying to do.
5: $5,000 should last you a little while if you take care of it.
1: Hey, Joe, he's here. He's in the hotel. He's chasing me.
5: That's a lot of money. $5,000.
1: What's to kill me? You gotta help me.
5: Sweet dreams, Miss Owen.
1: He's here. Can't you understand? He's on the 13th floor.
5: There's no 13th floor in this building.
1: He's there. I tell you, he's...
5: Sweet dreams, Miss Owen.
1: I know there wasn't any use arguing, and he wouldn't believe me. Even if he did, he wouldn't help me because he didn't like me.
6: Going up.
1: No one would believe me. There was only one thing left for me to do. Lock myself in my room on the 14th floor. Stay there until they caught Nicky. I leaned against the back of the car, crouched in a corner. My eyes closed because I was so tired. I was so tired. I kept thinking of a bed, a big white bed. Clean white sheets to crawl between. And a door that was locked.
7: Sorry to have to bother you about that pass key, Tommy. I just forgot to pick mine up at the desk.
1: Just like a glass of cold water had been thrown on top of me, I opened my eyes. That Talbot guy was in the car again. No! Not again, still! And he was talking about the pass key the way he had before. No, not before either. Because when I looked at my watch, it was still a minute to midnight. Then I suddenly knew. I was so weak. With relief, I wanted to cry. Yeah, I heard him say it. Sometimes you can see your whole life pass by in just a second. That lifetime I lived in the elevator, all in my head, was sandwiched in between a couple of floors. It never really happened. It was just that I had been dreading it for months, coming back some night, finding Nicky there waiting for me. My mind had invented a 13th floor. When it never was there at all. And the cop and the newspapers that said Nicky was out. All part of it. That crazy half-dream. Of course he wasn't out. I told myself it was all part of it. I never got out of the elevator. I was there all the time. All the time.
6: Your floor, Miss Owen.
1: 14?
6: Sure, 14. Ain't that your floor?
1: You're sure this time, aren't you?
6: What are you talking about this time?
1: I mean... Never mind. 1401. That was on the first door. I was on the right floor this time. I was feeling better already. What a fool I'd been. Started to walk down the hall. I had a feeling Talbot and the boy in the elevator was watching me. Wish they shut the door and go on.
8: Say, Mr. Talbot.
7: Yes?
8: Did you read about Nicky Carstairs?
7: No, what?
8: He escaped. Got out of the death house.
7: Is that so?
8: He's on the loose. Good night, Miss Owen.
1: Yeah. Hotel corridors scare me. They're too long and too creepy. I'm always afraid the walls, like big flat plaster hands, are gonna close in. Now I know it was more than just dreading it for weeks. Made me imagine... Nicky was out after me. Must have known it all along. Had a feeling I wasn't safe.

0: I'm going to go to my own room. 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Took him back. Till I hear he's dead, I won't have to be afraid anymore. Not anymore.
1: Give Nikki a kiss, baby. Aren't you glad to see me?
2: The 14th floor this time, a floor that does exist, but the hands of the watch on Kitty's wrist still stand at 12 for...
3: Murder! Murder!

0: remember to be with us again when the door mark exit only opens and the clocks strike 12 for
1: Murder at Midnight.
2: The part of Kitty was played by Ann Shepherd, and Paul Mann was Nicky. With music by Charles Paul, Murder at Midnight was directed by Anton M.

0: The Mummers in the Little Theater of the Air.
1: Now the Hermit is ready to help you spend an entertaining half hour.
2: Ghost stories, weird stories, and murders too. The Hermit knows of them all. Turn out your lights. Turn them out. Ah. Have you heard the story of Vampire's Desire? Yeah? Then listen while the Hermit tells you the story.
3: Forbidding-looking place, Mr. Winton?
0: It is at that. We can't go any farther in this downpour.
3: We shall most likely have to stay in this doorway, then. The house looks untenanted.
0: Does it that? However, there may be someone in.
3: No one living in this tomb of a place, Mr. Winton.
0: I think you're right, John. I wonder where we are.
3: I haven't had the slightest idea where we are since the beginning of the storm when we lost our way.
0: Mm-hmm. I think you're right about the place being untenanted. Try the door. Maybe we can break in. Anything to get out of this storm. Try the door.
3: Yes, sir. Oh, it's opening.
0: Well, good.
4: Well?
0: Good evening. We've lost our way, been caught in this storm. We're drenched to the skin.
4: More fools you for being out on a night like this.
3: Very agreeable, sort.
0: May we come in and get dried out?
4: You're not welcome.
0: Well, surely you're not going to turn us away on a night like this.
4: I don't care what kind of a night it is. You're not welcome.
0: Well, all right. May we come in, whether we're welcome or not?
4: No. Good night.
3: She's slamming the door in your face.
0: Kindly soul.
3: When the old woman tried to slam the door, I stuck my foot in the way and she hasn't tried to close it anymore.
0: Well, good. Let's take a chance on going in then, whether we're welcome or not.
3: All right, sir. Now which way, Mr. Winton?
0: Who can tell in this pitch darkness? Listen.
3: The old woman.
0: Yes.
3: Mr. Winton? We're in the house of a mad woman.
0: It isn't a very pleasant sound, is it?
3: Doesn't seem to be a light in the whole place. What shall we do?
0: We'll go to the right. Feel along the wall for a light switch or a door.
3: All right.
0: Come along, then. Follow me. Ah, here's a door. Come along, John. Stay close by me.
3: Yes, sir. Oh, good Lord, sir. Is she going to keep that up all night?
0: Well, if she is, I wish she'd tell what the joke is so we can laugh with her. Find the light switch?
3: No, there doesn't seem to be one.
0: All right, then. We'll continue in the dark. You go to the left, I'll go to the right. Maybe we can find something to sit on.
3: Yes, sir. Ah.
0: Hmm?
3: What's this? I found something.
0: What is it?
3: Well, it might be a bookcase built into the wall.
0: All right, there may be at least something in it that we can sit on. Even books will be better than the cold floor.
3: Yes, sir. Although I can't feel anything yet.
0: Keep talking, John, so I can find my way over to you.
3: Yes, sir. Why don't you strike a match?
0: Fine chance either of us have of doing that. You'll be soaking wet. Where are you?
3: Right here, sir. You're almost up to me.
0: Oh. Now, where's the bookcase?
3: Right here. Let me have your hand.
0: Ah, yes. Now, let's feel all through it. Maybe something of use in it. You never can tell. What was that?
3: Sounds like someone at the door.
0: What are you doing?
3: Trying to light a match.
0: Any luck?
3: No, sir. Just like you said, they're sopping wet.
0: Quiet now. Let's listen. I must have been imagining things.
3: I've been imagining things ever since we first heard that old woman laugh like that. It fairly makes my hair stand on end. There it is again, sir. A rustling near the door.
0: Who is that? Who's there?
5: Stay away from that bookcase. Stay away.
0: Who is it? Who are you?
5: Stay away from that bookcase. bookcase.
0: We wouldn't be near the blessed bookcase if he'd be gracious enough to conduct us to a room with some furniture in it so that we might rest and get dry.
5: Stay away from the bookcase.
3: He's leaving, sir.
0: Well, this is a fine how-do-you-do, isn't it?
3: Oh, I've had about enough, sir. I'd sooner we were on our way.
0: Oh, nonsense. However, we leave the bookcase alone, if that's what we're asked to do.
3: He's still hereabouts?
0: Yes, I heard him. Say, you playing some game with us? If so, we're not in the mood for it.
3: No answer.
0: No.
3: Oh, there she is again.
0: Yes. That's enough. That's enough.
3: What are you going to do, sir?
0: This is some fool game they're playing with us. I'm going to find out about it and put a stop to it. There's a man and woman living in this house. There must be some furniture in at least one of the rooms.
3: Some heat, sir. I'm chilled to the bone.
0: Yes, yeah, some heat. There isn't, and there's something going on here that we should investigate and put a stop to. Come along, John.
3: All right, sir, if you say so. Where to first?
0: We'll start right where we are. Search the whole house. From this floor up to the roof, isn't it?

0: Look, Mr. Winton, look.
1: Where?
0: Down to the end of this hall. There's the old man who was talking to us in the room downstairs, telling us to keep away from the bookcase.
1: I think you're right. Carrying a shaded lantern.
0: Yes, sir.
1: John, we'll follow him.
0: Yes.
1: He'll lead us somewhere. We can't wander in this house all night in the dark.
0: At any rate, he has a light.
1: I don't think he's noticed us.
0: We'll have to get close to him before he turns that corner down at the end of the hall.
1: Yes.
0: He's almost at the corner. There, he turned.
1: Hurry. He might duck into some room close by and we'll lose him. Easy now, while I peek around the corner.
0: You see him, sir?
1: Yes. Going into the first room on the left.
0: Quiet. The air is stale and musty here.
1: Yes, but never mind about that just now.
0: That makes me gasp for breath.
1: Here's the room he went into. Quiet now while I have a look.
0: Is he in there, sir?
1: Strange. I'm sure he went in there.
0: He might be hiding behind the door waiting to pounce on us.
1: Old man like that couldn't do much pouncing.
0: He might be armed.
1: Oh, take that chance. The air is stale and musty here, isn't it?
0: I can hardly get my breath.
1: Yes. The foul, fetid air coming from that room the old man went into. Well, if he can stand it, we can.
0: All right, sir. But be careful.
1: He's not in here. If he is, he's turned out the lantern. Hello. Hello.
0: There's no one in here.
1: Huh? The door, John. The door just slammed shut.
0: Oh, there's no door here. I ran right into a blank wall.
1: This is where the door was?
0: Right here, yes.
1: John, we're trapped. Some devilman underfoot in this house. We're right in the middle of it.
0: In a room with no way out. And no air. No air.
1: Now, don't start whimpering. We're in it, and we'll have to see what we can do to get out.
0: But what could they want of us?
1: How should I know?
0: What shall we do? Just sit and wait?
1: No, we'll start looking for a way out of this room right now. If we only had a light. Maybe we can find some other way out of this room.
0: We can try.
1: You go to your right, I'll go to the left. We follow the wall around till we meet.
0: All right.
1: You tap the wall as you go along. Listen for hollow spots.
0: No!
1: Oh. Now what?
0: I stumbled over something on the floor, sir.
1: Well, what is it?
0: I don't know. I shall have to feel. Oh.
1: What is it, John?
0: A body, sir.
1: Are you sure?
0: Yes, sir. It's the body of a man.
1: Where is it?
0: No, don't touch it, sir. Don't touch it.
1: Why not?
0: I did. And a part of it crumbled to bits.
1: Good heaven.
0: Yes, sir. It crumbled under my touch.
1: Where is it?
0: Right at my feet. I'm afraid to move another step.
1: We'll see what this is.
0: Yes.
1: You're right. I just touched it and part of the clothing crumbled away.
0: Yeah.
1: And John, I felt bones.
0: Oh, sir. That's what's going to happen to us. If we don't get out of this place, I just know it is.
1: You know, that fellow must have been dead for years. The clothing just crumbled away in my fingers.
0: Yes.
1: John, we must get out of this place as quickly as possible. We're in great danger, I am sure of it. In danger of our lives. We've got to find a way out of this room before we suffocate.
0: Why don't we try to find the place where the door was, sir?
1: Yes. Back to the door, John. We haven't time to look for any other exit. We'll have to find out how to open the door we came in.
0: It's over this way, sir. Right along this wall. Who's there? There's the hideous cackle of the old woman again.
1: Never mind about that cackle. We've only a few minutes to find a way out of here. When that door closed, it hermetically sealed this room. If we don't get out, we'll suffocate.
0: What shall I do, sir?
1: Feel along the floor while I search along the walls here. Feel for any loose boards or any part of the floor that might move.
0: Yes, sir.
1: Have you found anything yet?
0: No, sir.
1: Keep working. For heaven's sake, keep working.
0: I can't do any more, sir. I'm through.
1: Keep searching, John. Keep searching. There must be a secret spring somewhere in here that'll open this door. Did you find anything yet, John? John, answer me. John. He's done for. Don't let go, man. Keep on. Hang on. We're not done for yet.

Quentin and his man John, trapped in a house of mystery, suffocating in a hermetically sealed room. Where is the old man with the lantern, Kane? The hermit will tell you before the night is done.

0: Winton and his man John are trapped in a hermetically sealed room in a house of mystery. Yes, John has lapsed into unconsciousness. But just as Winton is about to drop off, something happens. Listen.
1: John. John, we've made it. I've found the hidden spring just in time. Now, get you out of here. There. You'll be all right in no time.
2: Oh, it's you, sir.
1: Yes. Now, come on. Pull yourself together.
2: Where are we?
1: I don't know. But at least we're out of that death trap.
2: How did we do it, sir?
1: Just before I went under, I happened on that hidden spring that works the door.
2: What about the old man with the lantern? And the cackling old woman? And the crumbling body of the man?
1: We're going to see about those things immediately. I'm going to get to the bottom of this thing. Come on.
2: And get suffocated all over again?
1: I don't think we will. Besides, I know where the release for the door is now. Come along. And careful. Take an extra long step when you enter the room. I think we tripped some kind of mechanism when we first entered.
2: Yes, sir.
1: Old man with a lantern went into this room and disappeared.
2: But where can he have got to? If he stayed in the room, he must have suffocated.
1: He didn't stay in the room. I'm positive of that. Keep your ears open. And listen for any hollow sounds.
2: There's one, sir.
1: Yes, I heard it. Listen. Don't you hear someone talking?
2: No, sir.
1: Put your ear to the wall and listen.
3: I can't do it anymore. I tell you, I can't.
1: You hear it now?
2: Yes, sir. Two people talking.
1: Yes. I knew that old man couldn't have vanished into thin air. There's another door hidden here somewhere, and we're going to find it. Feel for anything movable around the wainscoting. I'll work up the sides here.
2: Can you hear what they're saying?
1: No, they're too far away to catch any of the words. However, from his tone, I'd say he was threatening her.
2: Ah. You found it, sir?
1: Yes, this little bud on the decoration here.
2: Look, sir, a flight of stairs.

0: I tell you, you understand that?
1: No. Close enough to make out their conversation.
0: Now, there are two more up there with Gregory.
2: Yes.
1: Man we saw with a lantern. He's talking about us, John.
0: Yes, sir.
1: He thinks we're dead upstairs with that body we found.
0: If you do not continue to obey me, that's what will happen to you.
2: Oh, no. No.
0: Cringe. Cringe. That's what I want you to do.
1: Come on, John. We'll see what we can do about this.
0: When I'm gone, you think all the money will be yours.
2: I don't know what you're talking about.
0: Oh, yes, you do. Yes, you do.
1: There's a turn in the passage just ahead. I can see a light shining. Quietly now. We'll be able to see into the room in a moment or so.
0: Tomorrow, you will bring me another young animal to feed upon.
2: Yes, Brother Garnet.
3: It's her brother that's talking.
1: Yes. Easy now while I look around the corner. What in heaven's name?
3: What do you see, sir?
1: Come here.
3: Great heavens. A coffin.
1: Yes, a coffin.
3: With a huge lighted candle at each corner.
1: And look in the coffin.
3: A man.
1: The one we heard talking.
0: When you get back to your cottage each morning, you wonder where you've been the night before, don't you? Huh?
1: There you are, John.
3: But his lips don't move.
1: No, but that's where the voice is coming from.
0: You don't know that I have you under my power.
3: What shall we do, sir?
1: We'll dash in there and let matters take their course. Are you ready?
3: Yes, sir.
1: Come on, then.
4: Lydia, the candles, quick, out with them.
5: Stop, John, quickly, that cover over there. Slam it on the coffin.
6: The lady, look at her. Look at the change that's coming over.
2: Oh, where am I? A coffin. You too. Where am I?
1: You should know better than us.
2: But I don't.
1: Are you sure?
2: Oh, yes. Yes. Oh, please believe me. Why, I begin to understand now.
1: I think I do, too.
2: It's been this all the time. While I thought it was just a terrible nightmare.
1: Would you like to make yourself clear?
2: The coffin. Tell me, who's in it? Who's in the coffin?
1: You mean to say that you don't know?
2: Oh, no, I swear I don't.
1: Well, you called him brother just a few moments ago.
2: Brother?
1: Your own brother Garnet is in that coffin.
2: No. No, how can that be? We buried my brother Garnet over 8 years ago.
1: Oh, I see.
2: Yes.
1: You are...
2: I'm Lydia Crampton.
1: Miss Crampton, I would advise you to start at the beginning so that we might unravel this maze.
2: I'll try. But not here, please.
1: Yes, here. If my deductions are correct, it would be better for everyone concerned to get the truth right here and now.
2: All right. There's very little I can tell you that I know definitely. Brother Garnet died about 8 years ago. I hate to say it, but he was horrible. He was a devil. As soon as Father died and he came into the money, he started making my life miserable.
1: Why?
2: I never could find out why. Then Garnet died and was buried. And with him was buried the secret of Father's will. I know that the estate was supposed to pass on to me after Garnet's death, but I can't find any sign of the will.
1: What have you done?
2: I have a small income from my mother. I've been living in a little cottage not far from here. Now comes the part that's like a terrible dream. But I'm beginning to see it now. I'm positive that I'm right when I say that Garnet, somehow, was able to exercise his will upon me after death.
1: What makes you say that?
2: What I've been thinking were horrible nightmares, I now see were actual occurrences. He made me come here every night to wait upon him. He told me that Gregory, his butler, had placed him here in this coffin and had buried a dummy in his place.

0: Then he killed Gregory.
1: The body in the room upstairs?
0: Yes. When he had me under his spell, I used to pass through that room and laugh at the remains of Gregory. Call him lazy for always sleeping on the floor. To think that I would do a thing like that.
1: Go ahead, Miss Crampton.
0: He made me bring him a young animal every day or two.
1: What was that for?
0: He fed upon them.
1: Ah, I thought so. He feeds upon the blood of animals.
0: Yes. He sucked the blood from them. And when he had fed, he had the strength to get out of his coffin for a while.
2: This is horrible. Stop her.
1: Oh, quiet, John. Then that's how we saw him in the hall upstairs. Go ahead, Miss Crampton.
0: That is about all. He used to taunt me by the hour, telling me I'd never come into my inheritance.
1: I see. When we slammed the lid on the coffin, we broke his spell over you.
0: Yes, you must have done.
1: Tell me, Miss Crampton, where in this room are we in connection with the rest of the house?
0: I don't know. It must be on the ground floor, I suppose.
1: That's what I was thinking. I have an idea.
2: What is it, sir?
1: Hear that?
2: Another hollow spot.
1: Exactly. Now, what's this point right here?
2: Yes, sir.
1: We'll press it and...
2: It's opening!
0: What? Why, it's the bookcase in the front room.
1: And look at this in the back of the bookcase. A small secret compartment.
3: Keep away from the bookcase.
2: The dead body is talking. Talking even with the coffin lid on.
1: All right, John, we're ready to put a stop to his talking. Here, Miss Crampton, a package from the compartment in the back of the bookcase. I think you'll find it's your father's will.
0: Father's will?
1: Yes. Now, John, take those candles out of the candlesticks.
2: Yes.
1: Hand the candles to Miss Crampton. Now, hand me one candlestick and use the other as a hammer.
2: Yes. But what are we going to do, sir?
1: We're going to put an end to Gardener Crampton.
2: But how, sir? What are we going to do with the candlestick?
1: I'll show you. I'll use the ornamental pointed end of this candlestick as a spear. You use your candlestick as a hammer. We'll drive this one through the heart of that monster in the coffin.
0: No, no.
2: But that would be murder.
1: It will not. He only lives during the night. Go on, strike. We'll release his soul so that he'll never trouble anyone on earth again. Faster, John.
2: I'm working as fast as I can, sir.
1: When Miss Crampton told me of his feeding on young animals...
2: Sucking the blood?
1: Yes. I knew then that we had a vampire to deal with.
0: What are you doing? For heaven's sakes, what are you doing?
1: We're ridding the face of the earth of a vampire. It's done. We've driven the point of this candlestick through the coffin and through the heart of Garnet Crampton, who's long been dead, but whose soul has been held in bondage by the result of his evil practices in life

0: With a heavy candlestick used as a spear, Winton and his man John put an end to the vampire's desire. Yes. Released his soul so it could never again return to the earth. Turn on your lights. Turn them on. I'll be back. Pleasant dream.
1: All characters, places, and occurrences mentioned in the Hermit's Cave are fictitious, and similarity to persons, places, or occurrences is purely accidental.

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0: From the far horizons of the unknown come transcribed tales of new dimensions in time and space. 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

0: Tonight's story, Requiem by Robert Heinlein. On a high hill in Samoa, there is a grave. Inscribed on the marker are these words.
1: Under the wide and starry sky, dig my grave and let me lie. Gladly did I live and gladly die, and I lay me down with a will. This be the verse you grave for me. Here he lies where he longed to be. Home is the sailor, home from the sea. And the hunter, home from the hill.
0: These lines appear another place, scrawled on a shipping tag from a compressed air container, and pinned to the ground with a knife. It wasn't much of a fair, as fairs go. The trotting races wouldn't be held till 8 o'clock at night. The flags and bunting drooped in the gray afternoon, and the pitchmen seemed discouraged. A large black limousine stood at the side of the road, 32 cylinders purring quietly. And over the dust and the clatter of the fair, a bullhorn blasted the highest pitch.
2: Hurry, hurry, hurry, this way to the moon rocket, the moon rocket. See it fly, the actual type rocket used by the first man to see it fly. Chills, thrills, the romance of space. You can ride in it for only $25. Hurry, hurry, hurry.
3: Hey, Charlie, have you got that feed tube patched?
4: I welded it. Good for maybe an hour.
3: Oh, what a crowd. They wouldn't risk a nickel to see the sun blow up.
5: Oh, Captain, excuse me, Captain.
3: Yeah? Oh, yes, sir. 50 cents to inspect the rocket. One?
5: Could you take a passenger this trip?
3: You mean you want to go up? $25.
5: That's right.
3: Yes, sir, right away. Charlie, take the pitch. Step this way, sir. Look out for the feed lines.
5: Oh, yes, I see them.
3: Hey, Doc. Passenger for a checkup.
6: Okay, Mac.
5: Well, is this necessary?
3: Regulations.
6: Take off your coat, open your shirt, roll up your right sleeve.
5: All right.
6: How are things, Mac?
3: Slow. We're not drawing as much as the cooch tent.
6: That'll pick up tonight with the trotters.
5: I'm ready, Doctor.
6: All right, give me your arm. All right, breathe in. Breathe. Breathe. Uh-oh. Sorry, Mac.
3: No go, Doc?
6: Cardiac condition. I couldn't certify. I'm sorry.
5: You mean you won't take me up?
3: He's the doctor.
5: Well, I rather expected it.
3: Sorry. Between you and me, we could have used the 25.
5: Excuse me, Captain.
3: Yeah?
5: Could you and your engineer have dinner with me after your flight?
3: Dinner?
5: At my home. My car's over there.
3: That's your car? The limousine?
5: That's right.
3: You serious, Mac? You want Charlie and me for dinner?
5: Of course.
3: Okay. Okay. Don't see why not? Thanks. Charlie, you had enough.
4: Lay off, Mac.
5: Oh, that's perfectly all right, Captain McIntyre. Cigar?
3: Thanks.
5: Light?
3: Thanks.
5: Yes, it's hard for me to see why any holder of a master's ticket would quit the Earth-Moon run.
3: I didn't like it.
4: Yeah, don't hand us that. It was Rule G washed you
3: up. All right, so I took a few drinks.
5: Tell me, gentlemen, are you satisfied with what you're doing now?
3: Are you kidding? We've been pushing the old junk heap for a year. Half the time, the sheriff has an attachment on the ship for a fuel bill. It stinks.
5: Would it help you to get back to the moon?
3: Well, sure. I could get a short-haul job hopping ore. I kept my nose clean, I might even get back on the run.
5: Would you be open to a business proposition?
3: Hmm? What is it?
5: You own your own rocket?
3: Barring a couple of liens against it.
5: I want to charter her to take me to the moon.
4: You hear what he said, Mac? He wants us to fly that old heap to the moon.
3: He can't do it. The old boat's worn out.
4: Why don't you charter a regular company ship?
5: Oh, no, I can't do that. The company charter comes up before a congressional committee this year. They have to follow the regulations.
3: You can't pass the physical. Now, if you can afford to hire us, why don't you bribe a couple of company medics? It's been done before.
5: I know, but not for me. I'm D.D. Harriman.
4: Harriman?
3: You own the company. Hey, what are you giving us?
5: I own a large percentage of the company, but the other directors won't permit me to jeopardize the franchise.
4: Can you tie that, Mac? A guy with half the money in the world and he's up a crick.
3: Shut up, Charlie. Why do you want to go to the moon so bad, Mr. Harriman?
5: Well, it's the one thing I've really wanted to do all my life. I'm maybe 50 years older than you. When I was a kid, nobody believed that we'd really reach the moon. You've seen rockets all your lives. When I was a boy, they laughed at the idea, but I believed. I wanted the moon then. I used to stand in the backyard and stare at it.
7: How far away is it, Mom?
8: The moon? Far enough.
7: Why don't people fly to the moon?
8: They can't.
7: Why not?
8: They just can't. Well, not now, anyway.
7: Someday I will.
8: What?
7: Fly to the moon.
8: Sure, sure. Now, come on, Del. Inside. Way past your bedtime.
5: There wasn't enough money for college, so I worked. Stock boy at the old Ford plant in Detroit. Accountant, credit manager for a mail-order house. Then New York and Wall Street. And then transportation. The monorail line between New York and Chicago. The Atlantic Pressure Tunnel. And then Harriman Rockets.
8: Del? Del, I want to talk to you.
5: I'm working, Charlotte.
8: You talk to me now, Del, or you may not get another chance.
5: What is it?
8: Fred Lott was in. You've sold out again.
5: I run the business, Charlotte.
8: Del, I'm fed up with it. Up to here. I married you because I love you. I still love you, but I'm fed up.
5: Now, what is it, Charlotte?
8: We're not young anymore. Fred tells me you've bought into a bankrupt engineering firm, sunk every nickel in it.
5: Well, they own the Schwarzmiller fuel injector patents. I need them.
8: How many times do we have to start over? I'm tired. I'm not asking for millions. Just a little life for the two of us.
5: I didn't know about the divorce for a month. I lost the papers under a stack of blueprints and stock prospectus. That night I walked through the park watching the full moon move across the sky. My old friend. I could recognize the wrinkles. Chrysium, Mare Fecundatis, Mare Twinkleatis, the lunar Apennines. It took two fraudulent bankruptcies and an investigation by the Securities and Exchange Commission before we did it. The moon. There were three injunctions on the rocket before it blasted off. I was going on the second trip, but my considerate board served a court order on me.
9: You can't go there.
5: Fred, I'll break you if it's the last thing I
9: do. Del, you've got a bad heart. That's no secret.
5: No.
9: If you die out there, the whole card house comes down. Now, we've got an equity in this corporation. We're going to see it protected. You've sucked us in on this wild scheme, and now that it paid off, you're going to sit right down here on Earth and see that the dividends come out on time. You're not going to the moon, Del. Forget it.
5: I never went. By the time my lawyers shook off the restraining orders, the first cargo rocket had crashed in the Pacific and Congress rushed through the Space Precautionary Act. My heart kept earthbound, and now I'm old. I've lived longer than I should, but I would not let myself die. I will not until I have set foot on the moon. There. Captain McIntyre, you asked why I wanted to go to the moon,
10: Well?
3: You find a ship, Mr. Harriman, and I'll drive her. You'll hit the moon.
5: All right, then we can get down to business. I'll have contracts drawn up for you. You two will have to buy me a ship. I can't do it openly, of course. My dear board of directors would find out and slap a court order on me.
3: Well, we can't get credit.
5: Oh, don't worry. I'll supply the cash in advance. Pick some ship that can be fitted for the jump. A strato yacht, hmm? Apply for a strato license. Then after it's issued, you move to a piece of desert. I'll find a strip and buy it. Hmm?
4: You mean fit her out there?
5: Yes, yes. We'll install extra fuel tanks, change the injectors and timers for space flight. Hmm?
3: Charlie, you think you can manage the changeover without a dockyard and shops?
4: Well, I'll have to have a load of power tools and a lot of time. It'll be haywired and spot welded.
3: Just so it doesn't blow up when I slap the keys.
4: It won't blow.
3: Well, that's what you said about the last ship.
4: Now, cut it out, will you? I ask you, Mr. Herman, that last ship was a junk heap and we knew it. Now, this one, this'll be different. We're gonna spend some dough and do it right. Ain't we, Mr. Herman?
5: You spend all the money you want. I'll see that you get it.
3: $132 shares of Apex holding at 60% of par.
5: Check.
3: 52 preferred of Spaceways Fuel, 50% of par.
5: Check.
3: That's the list. Oh, Mr. Harriman, there's a process server outside.
5: Yeah? What is it?
3: I don't know, sir, but I think it's a subpoena.
5: Oh, I was expecting that. Ashley, get Mr. Caymans on the phone. I think it's time for my lawyer.
10: May it please your honor, counsel representing Mr. Harriman's relatives contend that his behavior for the past few weeks gives clear indication that a mind brilliant in the world of finance has become senile. They petition you to declare him incompetent and to assign a conservator to protect his financial interests and those of his heirs. May I suggest that in the last few words, my opponent gave away his entire thesis. It is evident that the petitioners believe that my client should conduct his affairs in such a way as to ensure that his nephews, nieces, and their issue will be supported in unearned luxury for the rest of their lives. Therefore, we pray this court will confirm my client in his right to do what he likes with his own. Deny this petition and send these meddlers about their business.
5: Well, Caymans, hmm?
6: It could go either way.
5: He might rule against me?
6: He might. We'll know tomorrow.
4: Here it is. Eccentric millionaire disappears.
5: Yes.
4: You eccentric, Mr. Harriman?
5: Well, they used to call me crazy, but that depends on your credit rating.
4: A bench warrant under contempt proceedings has been issued.
5: They won't find me out here. How is the work going, Charlie? Hmm?
4: My end's in pretty good shape.
5: Well, are you ready to go? My nephews will have detectives out looking for me.
4: Well, I could run those calibration tests tonight. Take till midnight. After that, it's up to the Commodore here.
3: There. There she is, Mr. Harriman. That's the job that'll take you to the moon.
5: It's a good ship. Isn't it?
4: Hey, Mac, stop the car.
3: Yeah.
5: All right.
3: Oh. He's out?
4: Look at him. Where's his medicine?
3: Vest pocket. Here, break the glass. Hold it on his nose.
4: He looks lousy.
3: Yeah. Yeah. There. He's breathing easy. Come around soon.
4: Mac, we ain't going through with this.
3: Why not?
4: It's murder. He'll never stand up under the initial acceleration.
3: Maybe not, but that's what he wants to do. You heard him.
4: I don't like it. He's an okay old buzzard.
3: What do you want to do with him? Send him back to Kansas City so his no-good nephews can shut him up in the cellar?
4: No, but...
3: Okay, then. Now get out there and make your setup for those test runs. Get that ship ready to fly.
11: Hey, you.
4: Me?
11: How many other people are there out in this desert?
4: What can I do for you?
11: You James McIntyre?
4: Hey, Mac.
3: What's the matter, Charlie?
11: You McIntyre? Oh.
3: Yeah.
11: I'm the deputy federal marshal in this district. I got a warrant for your arrest.
3: What charge?
11: Conspiracy to violate the Space Precautionary Act. I suppose you're Charles Schwartz. I got one for you, too.
4: Thanks.
11: And a man named Harriman. Got a court order to put seals on your spaceship.
3: We haven't got any spaceship.
11: What's that, a kitty car?
3: Strato yacht.
11: Yeah? Well, I'll put seals in until a spaceship shows up. Where's Harriman?
4: In the shed.
11: What shed?
4: Oh, my knuckle. That's the one I broke playing football. I'm always hurting that finger.
3: We gotta hurry. Get Papa to the cabin and strap him into his hammock.
4: Right. So long, deputy. Oh, my knuckle.
3: She's warm, Charlie. Everything set back there?
4: How do I know? I didn't have time to run tests.
3: Tough. You all right, Mr. Harriman?
5: I think so, but these straps are tight.
3: Have to be when we blast off. All set, Charlie. Give me control.
4: Check. Test keys.
3: One bank.
4: Check.
3: Two bank.
4: There's an auxiliary out.
3: We don't need it. All right, boy, hang on. Let's go.
12: How are you, Pop?
5: I'm doing fine. Couldn't be better.
12: You better stay in your hammock. I'll loosen the straps a little.
5: Oh.
12: What is it?
5: Nothing. Just go easy on that side.
12: You ain't fooling me none, Pop. We got a couple of busted ribs. There isn't much I can do till we ground. You take a neobaritol and I'll wake you when we cut jets.
5: No. I'll stay awake.
12: Okay, just as you say, Pop.
3: She's on automatic, Charlie. How are the tubes holding up?
4: Fine, tight as a drum.
3: She handles nice.
4: How's Pop?
3: Alive, but he's in bad shape.
4: How bad?
3: Cracked a couple of ribs in the takeoff. I don't know what else.
4: You think he'll last the trip?
3: His heart was pounding like an off-time valve.
4: Well, he'll last. He's tough.
3: Tough? He's delicate as a canary.
4: I don't mean that. He's tough down inside where it counts. Just the same, you better set her down awful easy if you want him alive.
3: I'll make a full swing around the moon and ease her in an involute approach curve. It'll go fine if we got enough fuel.
5: Somebody call me.
3: Something wrong, Pop?
5: Thought somebody was calling me. Must have been asleep.
3: I swung your hammock around. We're breaking now. There she is ahead.
5: The moon, I've seen 1,000 photographs. There. That's Copernicus. Tycho.
3: You know it all right, Pop.
5: Where are you landing?
3: Mare Imbrium, between Aristillus and Archimedes.
5: Oh, it's about 40 miles from Luna City, isn't it?
3: Yeah.
5: It won't be easy landing without ground approach radar, will it?
3: I've done it before.
5: Not without a second pilot to punch the satometer.
3: You ought to have a mate's ticket, Pop. You know the whole routine. You must have really studied up.
5: Yes, that's all I could do, study, until now. Oh, look at the moon. I feel as if I'm coming home.
3: Yeah. Charlie.
4: Yo.
3: I'm taking her in. Cut in full power.
4: Make it good, Mac. Pop can't take a rough one.
3: Shut up and give me the power. I'll do my best. Okay. Datameter setting punched. Hang on, here we go.

0: That was a lousy landing, Mac.
1: Stand a meter drift.
0: How's our passenger?
1: Quiet. Now look.
0: I wouldn't make any bets. That landing stunk.
1: Will you shut up? I did my best. Hey, Pop.
0: He's alive. There's blood in his mouth.
1: He's trying to say something. Take it easy, Pop. We're down.
2: Oh, where?
1: Take it easy.
2: Vacuum suits. Where are they?
1: Steady, Pop. You can't go out there yet. We've got to give you some first aid.
2: Give me that suit.
0: What do you think, Mac?
1: Might as well. Get the suit out of the locker. Yeah, we'll use the big one. Be more comfortable.
2: Okay. All right.
0: Okay, yeah. Pop. Easy now.
2: Hurry, hurry.
1: All right, pull it up. Seal these zippers, Charlie. Take it easy. All right. The helmet. Air diaphragm set?
0: Check.
1: Air valve?
0: Set.
1: Lift it on him.
0: Don't hit him.
1: All right. Come on, Charlie. Get into your suit and we'll carry him out the back. Easy. Easy with him.
0: Okay. Okay. You all right, Pop?
2: Outside. Take me outside.
1: His left leg is gone. Get your shoulder under it.
0: Right. Open the lock.
1: All right, Pop. Come on. We're going out on the moon.
2: The moon.
1: All right. I'm going to leave you out here to look around while we get ready for the hike to town. You all right?
2: The moon.
1: We have to break out air bottles and rig a stretcher. It's 40 miles into the dome. Charlie, prop something behind his head.
0: Okay. You comfortable, Pop?
1: We'll be back soon.
2: I can feel the pumice dust, and it doesn't hurt anymore. Why, there's the earth overhead, the earth in the sky, and green blue. I'm on the moon. I'm on the moon.
3: Del? Del?
2: Charlotte? I thought I heard somebody call my name. Yeah, I'm getting old, my mind wanders.
3: Del? Del?
2: Charlotte.
3: Del.
2: That is you, isn't it? I made it, Charlotte. I'm on the moon. You didn't understand. You were afraid I wouldn't take care of myself. But I made it. I'm on the moon.
3: Del.
2: I'm on the moon.
1: Come on, Charlie. We better get Pop going. Here, give me a hand getting him on the stretcher.
0: Never mind the stretcher, Mac.
1: What's the matter?
0: He won't need it. He's dead.
1: Oh. Better get out the pumice skis and the air bottles. It's a long walk to town.
0: Yeah. What about him?
1: Looks as if he's resting, doesn't he? Propped up looking out on the pumice.
0: Well, he hit the moon. Come on. Let's start walking.

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0: It's National Wheaties Week, the week to buy Wheaties and eat Wheaties and enjoy them as never before. 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And that's why all over this big country, folks are celebrating National Wheaties Week and stepping lively. So how about it? Get out the big cereal bowl and help celebrate Breakfast of Champions. Pour out those golden flakes, put on the milk, put on the fruit, and let's have National Wheaties Week. You ready? Let's go.
2: Tonight, Dimension X presents The Martian Chronicles, a dramatization of the new novel by one of our most brilliant young science fiction writers, Ray Bradbury. The Martian Chronicles. January in the year 1999. 1 minute it was Ohio winter with doors closed, the panes blind with frost, icicles fringing every roof, children skiing on snowy slopes. And then a long wave of warmth crossed the small town, a flooding sea of hot air.
3: William McClellan, you come back here. You know you can't go out in winter without a coat. You want to catch your death of cold?
4: But it isn't cold. It's warm outside. It's rocket summer.
3: Rocket summer?
4: You know, like Indian summer.
2: The rocket lay on the launching field, blowing up pink clouds of fire and heat, cracking the icicles, melting the snow, making summer with every breath of its mighty exhausts. It seared the faces of the watching crowd and drove them back. And then they saw the red fire and heard the big sound as the silver rocket shot up toward Mars and left them behind on an ordinary Monday morning on the ordinary planet, Earth.

0: They lived in a house of crystal pillars on the planet Mars by the edge of an empty sea. And every morning you could see Ila eating the golden fruits that grew from the crystal walls, or her husband sitting alone in his room reading from a singing metal book over which he brushed his hand as one might play a harp. Ila and her husband were not old. Once they had liked painting pictures with chemical fire, swimming in the canals when the wine trees filled them with green liquors, and talking into the dawn together. But no more. Marriage sometimes makes people old and familiar while still young. And Ila was not happy now. This morning she sat dreaming between the crystal pillars and wished that somehow a miracle might happen. And then suddenly...
1: Ila, did you call?
2: No.
1: I thought I heard you cry out.
2: Did I? I was almost asleep and had a dream.
1: In the daytime? You don't often do that.
2: Strange. How very strange. I dreamed about a man. A tall man. 6 feet tall.
1: Oh, absurd. He'd be a giant, a misshapen giant.
2: I know. And yet, somehow he looked quite handsome. He was dressed in a strange uniform. And he came down out of the sky in a long silver craft.
1: Out of the sky? What nonsense.
2: He spoke pleasantly to me in another language. But somehow I understood him with my mind. Telepathy, I suppose.
1: Oh, really, Ila?
2: And he said, I've come from the third planet in my ship. My name is Nathaniel York.
1: Stupid name. Whoever heard of a name like that?
2: Perhaps they have names like that on Earth.
1: Well, that's ridiculous, Ila. Everyone knows the third planet is incapable of supporting life. There's too much oxygen in their atmosphere.
2: I suppose. But haven't you ever wondered if... Well, wouldn't it be fascinating if there were people there and they traveled through space in some sort of ship?
1: Really, Ila? You know I hate this emotional wailing. Now let's get on with our work.
0: Evening came. The twin white moons of Mars were rising, and the house closed itself in like a giant flower. A wind blew among the pillars, stirring Ila's russet hair, crooning softly in her ear. And it was then that she began singing the song.

0: Ida,
1: what's that song?
0: I don't know.
1: What do you mean you don't know? I've never heard it before. Did you compose it?
0: No. Yes. No, I don't know, really. I don't even know what the words are. They're in another language. It was part of a dream I had, I guess.
1: Oh. You know, you haven't been yourself lately. It might do you good if we went away to the Blue Mountains for a week or so.
0: What?
1: Did you hear what I said?
0: I'm sorry. I was watching the sky.
1: You're certainly interested in the sky tonight.
0: It's very beautiful.
1: Well, what about my suggestion? Shall we leave for the Blue Mountains in the morning?
0: You mean go away now? Oh, no.
1: No? Why not? Why don't you want to go?
0: I don't know. I just don't want to, that's all.

0: Ela, I'm sick of that silly song. It's late. Let us sleep.
1: From the crystal walls poured a soft carpeting of mist to support Ela where she lay down to sleep. But through the night she tossed restlessly until just at dawn the dream recurred.
0: Ela! Ela, wake up.
2: What? Oh, what is it?
0: You've been dreaming again. You talked in your sleep.
2: Did I?
0: Yes. What were you dreaming?
2: Oh, the ship. It came from the sky again. And the tall man stepped out and talked with me. Telling me little jokes and laughing.
0: What else happened?
2: And then this Captain York... Oh, I can't. It's all so silly.
0: Tell me!
2: He said I was beautiful. And then he kissed me.
0: I thought so. What else?
2: Why, Eel, you're so bad-tempered. It's only a dream.
0: Is it? You know I can read your mind. You can't keep secrets from me.
2: Well, all that happened was this Captain York told me... Well, he told me he'd take me away in his ship, into the sky. Take me back to his planet with him. It's quite ridiculous, really.
0: Ridiculous, is it? You should have heard yourself. Fawning on him, talking to him, singing with him all night. In your dream, he landed in Green Valley, didn't he?
2: Please.
0: And he told you he was coming today.
2: Yes. But what's come over you? It was only a dream. You can't be jealous of that.
0: No. No, I suppose not. Forgive me. I'm being childish.
2: Ian, you're sick. You've been working too hard.
0: No, I'm all right. But perhaps you're right. Maybe I could use a little relaxation.
2: Yes.
0: I think I'll take the morning off and go hunting.
2: Hunting?
0: Yes, in Green Valley.
1: Numbly, she watched him go to a closet and draw forth an evil-looking weapon. And then her husband was gone, walking toward Green Valley. And Ela waited, watching the sky for an unknown thing, trembling with a nameless fear. And then it happened. A whirring, rushing sound. The warmth as of a giant fire passing in the air. The gleam of metal in the sky.
2: He's come. It's true. The dream is true.
1: The rocket vanished over the hill. The sky was empty again. And trembling, Ela waited again, looking toward Green Valley and seeing nothing. Listening for sounds and hearing nothing, until... A shot sounded, very sharply, the sound of the evil weapon.
2: Oh, no. No, no, no.
1: Her body jerked with the sound, and she wanted to scream and never stop screaming. For now she knew the dream could never come true. There was nothing left but the song, the strange and fine and beautiful song.
2: Drink to me only with thine eyes, and I will pledge with mine. Oh, leave a

0: But still the rockets came. The next ship came down from the stars and the black velocities and the silent gulfs of space and landed by night near a Martian city. The men made their way to the outer rim of the dreaming city, and then Jeff Spender went in to reconnoiter while the others watched and waited. Waited for something to stir in the haunted city, some gray form to rise, some voice to break the unearthly stillness. Where were the people? Where were the Martians? Nothing stirred to disturb the silence until...
1: Halt!
2: Who goes there?
3: Don't shoot!
4: Hold it, Parker. It's Spender and his party. They're coming back.
3: Captain Wilder!
4: Over here!
5: Well? Captain, we've searched the city. People were living here last week.
4: People?
5: Martians.
4: Where are they now?
5: Dead.
4: Dead? What did they die of?
5: You won't believe it, Captain. Chickenpox.
4: Good Lord, no.
5: Yes. No resistance to an Earth disease, I guess.
4: So the other rocket did get through to Mars.
5: It looks like it, Captain. God only knows what the Martians did to them. But at least we know what they did to the Martians.
2: You mean they're all dead?
5: Yes. This planet is through.
2: Hey, you hear that, guys? We're safe. Break out a bottle, Cookie. Let's have a drink to celebrate.
5: Stop it, Parker. Put down that bottle.
2: What's eating you, Spender? The planet's ours now. We got a christener, don't we? I christen thee the city of... Hey, Park Hill City.
5: Park Hill, I warned you.
4: All right, Spender, that's enough. That'll cost you a $50 fine. Cookie, McClure, take care of Park Hill. Spender, you come with me. All right, Spender. Why did you hit him?
5: I don't know, Captain. I was ashamed, I guess. Ashamed of Sam Parkhill and the noise and the spectacle the whole crew is making.
4: It's been a long trip. It's only natural they'd want to have their fling.
5: Yes, but where's their sense of what's right? Their respect for what's happened here? Captain, a race builds itself for a million years, refines itself, builds cities like this one, does everything it can to give itself respect and beauty and... And then it dies. Of what? Not anything fine or majestic or fitting, but a dirty little thing like chickenpox. And Sam Parkhill wants to celebrate.
4: I know, Spender, but you've got to remember you've a different way of seeing things.
5: I'm seeing things all right. I'm seeing what we'll do to Mars. We'll rip it up, rip the skin off, ruin it the way we've ruined our own planet. Captain, look at the city. It may be the last time you'll ever see it this way.
4: Beautiful in the moonlight, isn't it?
5: Yes. There's a poem by Byron that describes it, and how the Martians would feel tonight, if there were any of them left to feel. So we'll go no more a-roving so late into the night. Though the heart be still as loving and the moon be still as bright. For the sword outwears its sheath and the soul wears out the breast. And the heart must pause to breathe and love itself must rest. Though the night was made for loving and the day returns too soon. Yet we'll go no more a-roving by the light of the moon.
0: Without a word, the Earthmen stood and looked at the city. The bottle lay shattered at Sam Parkhill's feet, and the sour stench of liquor filled the cool air. The men of Earth had come to Mars.

0: Dimension X will continue in just a moment.
1: It's National Wheaties Week. Yes, the week when everybody tries Wheaties, even an orchestra leader. And here he comes from behind the scenes in radio to help celebrate National Wheaties Week, Mr. Von Dexter.
2: Thank you, Frank. Hello, folks. I understand this is National Wheaties Week. I kind of get a kick out of that. The only breakfast food in the world with a week of its own. And I'm here for just one thing, to ask you to try Wheaties during National Wheaties Week. There are a lot of us whose voices you've never heard on the Wheaties big parade of radio programs, you know. Backstage people.
0: Like musicians.
2: Right, Frank, like musicians. We'd get great pleasure from knowing you like these programs well enough to buy a box of Wheaties tomorrow. Wheaties are good. They're nice to eat. I like them. I think you will. Try them once during National Wheaties Week. Will you do that?
0: Vaughn, I think the folks will.
2: Good. Thank you. Good night.
3: The men of Earth came to Mars. They came because they were afraid or unafraid, because they were happy or unhappy, because they felt like pilgrims or did not feel like pilgrims. The government posters screamed, "There's work for you in the sky. See Mars!" And the men shuffled forward, all kinds of men, all coming for different reasons. The rockets came like drums beating in the night. They came like locusts, swarming and settling in blooms of rosy smoke. Mars was a distant shore, and the settlers spread upon it in waves. First the pioneers and builders, then the people of civilization. Some came because they were afraid of a coming war on Earth. Some came because they were afraid of nothing. Some came to escape from the smell of the subways and the cabbage tenements. And some came from houses like the one in Ohio. It was a good house, the house in Ohio. And for 6 years, the family had lived there contentedly, enjoying music, and poetry, and the rich, warm things of life. For the house had been built to be lived in the year 2020. It contained all the latest automatic devices, from talking book recorders to singing clocks.
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3: Beside the breakfast table, the facsimile machine clacked and deposited the morning paper on the table. 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
5: Today is August 4th, 2026. 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
6: Gee, Dad, are we really going?
7: Sure, Timmy, why not?
6: It's raining out.
7: It's not raining where we're going, son. Now run upstairs, pack your fishing tackle. We're going on our picnic, all right.
6: Okay, Dad.
8: Bill, are you sure we ought to go?
7: Yes. Have you seen the headlines this morning?
8: Looks bad, doesn't it?
7: Mm-hmm. The rocket's ready. All we have to do is pack and take off.
8: I know, but... Well, flying to Mars, it seems so crazy. Well, all right, then we'll go. Should we tell the children why we're going?
7: No, not yet. Let them enjoy the picnic.
3: The house went on with its appointed tasks.
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3: Out of the molding darted hundreds of tiny mechanical mice, all rubber and metal. 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In the walls, relays clicked, memory tapes glided under electric eyes, recorded voices moved under steel needles.
4: 12 o'clock, 2 o'clock. 4 o'clock, 6 o'clock, tick-tock, 8 o'clock.
3: Evening came. In the living room, the hearth fire bloomed out of nothing, and the phonograph spoke from beside the fireplace.
9: Mrs. McClellan, what poem would you like to hear this evening? Mr. McClellan, since you express no preference, I shall select at random from among your favorites. Sarah Teasdale, there will come soft rains.
10: There will come soft rains and the smell of the ground, and swallows circling with their shimmering sound, and frogs in the pool singing at night, and wild plum trees in tremulous white. Robins will wear their feathery fire, whistling their whims on a low fence wire, and not one will know of war. Not one will care at last when it is done. Not one would mind, neither bird nor tree, if mankind perished utterly. And spring herself, when she woke at dawn, would scarcely know that we were gone.
3: The phonograph finished the poem, but there was no one there to hear, for the family had gone to Mars. On the Martian desert beside the highway, there rose a blare of red and yellow neon lights that spelled the death of Jeff Spender's dream. Sam's hot dog stand was what the sign read. And Sam, of course, was the same Sam Parkhill who had fallen

0: with 100,000 hungry customers, and Sam wanted to be ready for them.
1: Hey, look up there, Elmer.
2: Huh?
1: See that green star up there? That's Earth. Good old wonderful Earth. Makes you feel almost reverent, don't it?
2: Yeah.
1: Sammy, you're hungry and you're starved. Something. That's a poem I learned at school. Come on, Earth, send me your rockets. Here's Sam Parker with the only hot dog stand on Mars.
2: Sam, what if the rockets don't come? What if there's a war on Earth?
1: Don't worry, they're coming all right. Ain't nothing gonna happen to spoil my plans. Maybe I figured it all out.
2: Sam! Hey, Sam, look up there. Earth!
3: Well, what? Oh, no.
2: It's catching fire. It's burning.
3: Oh, no, that can't be Earth. Elmer, they can't do this to me. I got all our money invested in this place.
2: Go ahead, Sam. Switch on more lights. Turn up the music. Get the hot dogs on the fire. There'll be another batch of customers coming along in about 100 million years.
3: Oh, no, it couldn't be.
2: What a swell spot for a hot dog stand. Let you in on a little secret, Sam. This looks like it's going to be an off-season.
0: Beam radio crackled with the news. By morning, the shelves of the luggage store were empty, and the rockets were blasting off, headed back to Earth. In a few days, everyone was gone, and the planet of Mars once more lay deserted and silent. And then, after all the rest had gone, one last rocket landed on Mars. A small, family-sized rocket come all the way from Earth. It seemed a long way to go for a picnic, but Dad had suggested a fishing trip, and Mother thought the whole family would enjoy a vacation. So here they were, floating down a Martian canal, with Timothy sitting in the back of the boat with Dad and Mother up front holding Alice the baby, and the deserted Martian towns drifting slowly by.
4: Dad?
5: What is it, Timmy?
4: When do we see the Martians? You promised we would.
5: Soon, Tim, soon.
6: Oh, but William, the last Martians died out years ago. They're a dead race now.
5: Not quite. Don't worry, son, I'll show you some real live Martians later on.
4: Gee, this is swell. I wish we didn't ever have to go home. How long can we stay?
5: 1,000,000 years.
4: 1,000,000 years?
5: Yes. It's time we told you, son. We're not going home. This is where we'll live from now on.
4: But what about the rocket? What about Ohio?
5: There's nothing there now but ruins. The last Earth radio just went off the air. That means the war is over and Earth is finished. We're going to blow up our rocket and start all over. See if we can't build a better world up here.
4: You mean Mars is going to be our home?
5: Yes. I hope you don't mind too much.
4: No, sir. But what about the Martians? When do we get to see them?
5: There they are, son. Look down at the water.
4: I don't see anything there.
5: Beside the boat. Look at the reflections in the water.
4: But that's us down there. Just you and me and Mom and the baby.
6: Yes, son. You see, we're the Martians now.
0: For a long, silent moment, Timmy stared down at the reflections of the family in the waters. And the Martians stared back up at him. Then he lifted his eyes to the deep ocean sky, trying once more to see Earth and the house he had always called home. But Earth was too far away, and the house was now only a heap of radioactive rubble. Only one wall remained standing, and within the wall a voice spoke again and again and again.
7: Not one would mind, neither bird nor tree, if mankind perished utterly, and spring herself, when she woke at dawn, would scarcely know that we were gone, that we were gone, that we were gone, that we were gone, that we were gone, that we were gone.
8: Today is October 5th, 2026. Today is October 5th.

0: You have just heard The Martian Chronicles, a dramatization of highlights from the new novel by Ray Bradbury. Your narrator was Norman Rose, and featured in the cast were Inga Adams, Roger DeCoven, and Donald Buca. Music by Albert Berman, engineer Bill Chambers. Dimension X is produced by Van Woodward and directed by Jack Cuney. In a moment, we'll tell you about next week's show. And now, here is your Wheaties man, Frank Martin.
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1: And this is the Wheaties man, Frank Martin, inviting you to listen on Saturday, that's tomorrow night, to Joel McRae in Tales of the Texas Rangers on the Wheaties Big Parade. 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Remember, it's National Wheaties Week.
3: Swing your partners right and left. It's National Wheaties Week. 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Eat a lot of Wheaties like the champions do. Dance together cheek to cheek. This is National Wheaties Week. Eat a lot of Wheaties like the champions do. Wheaties are breakfast of champions.
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17: 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Beware, the nightmares are just beginning.

No. No, stay where you are. Do not break the stillness of this moment. For this is a time of mystery. A time when imagination is free and moves forward swiftly, silently. This is the Haunting Hour.

0: Occupation, murder. Those of us who have never stepped upon the stage and delved into a world of fantasy might believe that to do so would bring to one's mind and experience all that could never quite be grasped in real life. The actors, how perfectly they move, what excitement they entail, how straight they follow the paths of their planned destiny. Out of the portrait of real existence into a world of fantasy and fiction. And the players? What of them when the play is done, when they leave the world of make-believe for cold reality? But wait. Gregory Townsend's story can tell you better than I how life itself can plunge a man into conflicts of reality far greater than all the infinite imagination of the stage. It was a late summer afternoon when Gregory Townsend hurried into a little side street cafe to begin events of such a nature to bear careful consideration as to their probability were he to have acted them in a play.
1: Al Henley.
2: Hi, Greg.
1: I've got to see you right away. It's very important.
2: Can't you see that I've got company? Oh, this, by the way, is Miss Valentine Simpkin.
1: Oh, what a charming stage name. How do you do, my dear? I'm Gregory Townsend.
3: I'm pleased to know you. And Valentine Simpkins is my real name.
2: It's beautiful, honey. You're a natural for Broadway. Why, I wouldn't consider myself your press agent if you weren't.
3: Oh, you're too kind to me, Mr. Henley.
2: Wait, kid, I haven't even started.
1: I hope you'll forgive me, Miss Simpkins, but I must have a word with Al.
3: It's perfectly all right. I'll excuse myself.
2: Oh, stick around, honey. This won't take long. It never does.
1: This will, Henley.
3: Well, Mr. Henley, give me a buzz if you get my name in the papers.
2: It's a cinch, Valentine. I'll phone you tomorrow.
3: That will be charming. Goodbye, Mr. Townsend.
1: Goodbye.
2: So long.
1: Where did you discover that item of bric-a-brac, Al?
2: I'm protecting her from the advances of a punk named Dave Anderson. Know him? He's a professional shyster.
1: No, he's not a member of my club. Listen, Al. You've got to think of an idea that will put me on the front page.
2: What's the rush?
1: John Miller is casting his new play. I phoned him this morning asking for a chance at the lead.
2: He said no, of course.
1: No, not quite. He said he would have to have an actor with name value.
2: That lets you out, Greg.
1: Well, I'm not so sure. Oh, if you can only get me some decent publicity for a change, something spectacular, I can land that part. Oh, it'll make me and you. I'll cut you in for a large percentage.
2: Well, that's nice of you, considering the fact it says just that in our contract.
1: Come on, Al, you think of something. Get me in the front pages.
2: Well, there's always one sure story.
1: Oh, what's that?
2: Murder.
1: Are you crazy?
2: No, I've got an idea that will make you one of the most publicized guys in the country, practically overnight.
1: You mean, commit murder?
2: Yeah, guaranteed to work. Money refunded if you don't grab every front page.
1: Gosh, for a minute I thought you really meant it, Al. Oh, come on now, tell me what the idea really is.
2: That's it. Homicide. You're going to commit murder, stand trial, and then be declared innocent.
1: I know you can guarantee the first two items of procedure, but what about the acquittal?
2: That's all very simple, Gregory. You're going to murder yourself.
1: What?
2: Oh, is the thought so gruesome? I thought you'd be pleased.
1: All right, Al. Sorry to have taken up your precious time. I'd better find myself another press agent. One without a sense of humor.
2: Cool off, Greg. Have a chair and give me 5 minutes for a lucid explanation.
1: Is this a gag?
2: No, it's on the level. Listen and see how foolproof my idea is. First, what's your real name?
1: Well, I don't use it anymore. Gregory Townsend is sufficient for your purposes.
2: I have to know your real name. Now, what is it?
1: Well, all right. It's Michael Armbruster.
2: Fine. It'll fit perfectly. Now, here's my plan. You're to rent a room under the name of Michael Armbruster.
1: Yes?
2: I want you to live there for 3 or 4 days.
1: Mm-hmm.
2: Change your face with makeup so that the landlady or the other roomers won't recognize you as Gregory Townsend. Then I want you to do this.
4: Sergeant Callahan, 13th Precinct.
5: I want to report a murder. Don't ask me who this is, but listen to what I say carefully. Go to 2219 South Grove Street. In the rear room on the third floor, you'll find the body of Michael Armbruster.
4: What's that address again? Matthews, check this call.
5: I won't repeat the address. It's useless to trace this call. I'm not the murderer, and that's all I have to say.
4: Hello. Hello. Emergency. Get me the district attorney's office.

0: Hello, Greg. Mind if I sit down?
1: No, no. Help yourself, Al. Well, what do the papers say?
0: Look for yourself, Greg. The front pages are full of it.
1: Well, what's our next move?
0: Just sit tight. I'm running the show and guarantee when the time is ripe, I'll tip off the cops and send them after Armbruster's murderer.
1: I'm getting worried, Al. Maybe we shouldn't have done it. What if something goes wrong?
0: Oh, relax, Greg. The whole thing's airtight. There's not a chance of a slip. How can a guy murder himself? Just look at this story. The police and District Attorney Ford remain baffled today as to the solution of the murder of Michael Armbruster. In response to an anonymous phone call, the police investigated Armbruster's room, but upon their arrival, it was discovered that the body had disappeared. Among the clues found were a blood-stained jacket, a wristwatch with the initials GT, and an unsigned letter to Armbruster threatening his life. There, Greg. What do you think of that?
1: Gosh, it sounds too real.
0: Naturally, that's the way I planned it. The police have got to think it's real, or we won't even get a line in the Pleasant Valley Gazette. Well, what's the matter? Worried about your watch?
1: Yes, I didn't know about that letter.
0: Oh, well, I forgot to tell you. I wrote it.
1: What's in it?
0: The usual kind of stuff. He did you wrong, so you were out to get him. I left it unsigned to make it tougher for the police.
1: You didn't forget anything, did you?
0: Not a thing. It's a terrific mystery. The whole town's talking about it. Why, Armbruster's a celebrated character.
1: What about Townsend?
0: Anytime now, Greg. Anytime now.
1: What do you mean?
0: You see that rather determined-looking gentleman walking this way? The one with the two policemen?
1: Yeah.
0: Well, Greg, old pal, that is the district attorney.
1: I'd better get out of here.
0: Sit down. Don't act like a murderer.
1: What should I say?
0: The DA will let you know.
2: I beg your pardon, gentlemen.
0: Not at all. What can we do for you?
2: My name is Ford, district attorney.
1: How do you do?
0: Hi.
2: I'm looking for an actor by the name of Gregory Townsend.
0: Friend of yours?
2: Not exactly.
0: Well, this is him.
2: Are you Townsend?
1: Why, yes. Yes, I am.
2: Will you come with me, please?
1: What's wrong?
2: We'd like to question you about the murder of Michael Armbruster.
0: Better go quietly, Greg. It'll be best.
1: Shut up, you fool.
2: All right, Sergeant. Take him in tow. I think we've got our murderer.
3: Come along, Townsend.
0: Don't let go of me. I didn't do it, I tell you. I didn't do it!
2: Hello, Townsend.
1: Ford, you can't keep me in here. I tell you, I'm innocent.
2: You're playing your role quite expertly, Townsend. Your dramatic performance impresses me. But as a denial of your guilt, it's strictly on the ham side.
1: You've no evidence.
2: The initials we found engraved on the watch in Armbruster's room match yours.
1: As well as several million others. That's no proof.
2: The letter to Armbruster, the one that threatened his life, was written by an actor.
1: Maybe it was. But you haven't got a case unless you find the body. I remember that from my last play. It was a murder mystery.
2: You do have a good memory, don't you?
1: Well, am I right?
2: Perhaps, Townsend. We're looking for the body, and I can assure you it will be found. In the meantime, I'm holding you here on suspicion of murder. When you decide to confess, let me know. It'll save us both a great deal of trouble. Oh, by the way, the newspapers have begun to treat you rather unkindly. I'm afraid your acting career is a thing of the past, assuming, of course, that you're ever freed by the court.
1: What?
2: I'll send in some papers. You can read the bad news for yourself.
1: Ford, wait a minute.
2: Yes?
1: You see...
2: Well, what is it, Townsend?
1: Nothing, Ford. Nothing.
0: This isn't a bad setup, Greg. You look very comfortable.
1: Oh, cup of clowning, Al. How's it coming?
0: There's enough publicity for 100 scrapbooks. Why, you're a cinch for that John Miller play.
1: Fine. Now, when do I get out of here?
0: Get out? Oh, well, that'll be a little while yet, Greg.
1: What do you mean, a little while? District Attorney was just here, and he thinks I'm guilty.
0: So what? You know you're not. There hasn't even been a murder. Oh, boy, will he do a slow burn when the story breaks in the papers.
1: Ford also said the papers were beginning to pan me. Is that true?
0: Well, a little, Greg. Some of the boys are knocking, but that's because it makes a better story. That's nothing to worry about. You've just got to hold on a little longer.
1: But I am worried, Al. We're playing with something big.
0: Now, look, Greg, I'm the idea boy. I got you into this, and I'll get you out. The net result of the whole thing is going to make you a famous guy. Why, you'll have every producer on Broadway eating out of your hand.
1: Oh, gosh, I don't know, Al. It's gone too far. Maybe we ought to show our hand.
0: Who's been feeding you that dialogue, Greg? It's all wet. Now, you listen to me. We haven't hit the cream of the press notices yet. I've never made a dime out of you, but I've always thought you had talent. Keep your faith in my judgment, Greg. You won't be sorry.
1: I know you're trying to sell me, Al, but I have a hunch it's down the river. And if my hunch gets too strong, Al, I'm going to talk to Ford.

0: nice of you to take me driving, Mr. Henley.
1: It's a pleasure, Valentine, honey. After the cares of the day, there's nothing like a cool evening ride with one's favorite female companion.
0: How's your friend Gregory Townsend?
1: Don't you read the papers, Valentine?
0: Well, that's what I mean.
1: He's where your friend Dave Anderson ought to be.
0: Why don't you like him, Mr. Henley?
1: He's been squeezing money out of me like a leech.
0: Do you owe it to him?
1: Oh, not exactly, Valentine. Ever hear of blackmail?
0: Oh, how exciting.
1: Oh, yeah? Well, honey, right now I've got my mind on murder.
0: Oh, Mr. Henley, you mustn't.
1: Don't worry, Valentine. I'm only doing my job. Don't you remember? I'm press agent for a murder.

0: the spinning threads of the web in which Gregory Townsend found himself imprisoned were more unbelievable than any play in which he'd ever acted. In answer to a desperate plea for publicity, Al Henley, his press agent, had conceived the idea of Gregory's committing a counterfeit murder, the supposed victim to bear his real name, Michael Armbruster. But Gregory's ardor for the pretense cooled when the district attorney gave every indication of believing the story.
1: Well, that's the whole story, Mr. Ford.
2: You're a strange sort of fellow, Townsend.
1: What do you mean?
2: You expect me to believe a story such as the one you've just told me.
1: But it's the truth, I swear it.
2: Why, it's fantastic. A man murdering himself.
1: So listen to me, Ford. I am Michael Armbruster. Gregory Townsend is only my stage name.
2: Will the landlady identify you as Armbruster?
1: Well, no, I purposely wore makeup.
2: You've covered all the angles, haven't you? Unfortunately, Townsend, your story is too incredulous for me to believe. Not even a wild-eyed press agent could create such a tale.
1: But that's exactly how it happened. I needed publicity, and Al Henley, my press agent, invented the whole thing.
2: How do you account for your watch being in the room?
1: It was my room, I tell you. I rented it.
2: Only you wore makeup, so it wasn't you. Yes, I know.
1: I don't know what else I can do to prove the whole thing to be a piece of fiction. There isn't anybody. Surely that should convince you.
2: But you're wrong, Townsend. There is a corpse.
1: What? What are you talking about?
2: I said there's a body. The body of Michael Armbruster.
1: Oh, you're crazy.
2: We've been told where it is. You shouldn't have trusted Al Henley. He's decided to tell us where you've hidden the body of the man you murdered. I've a car waiting. We'll soon discover who's been telling the truth. We should be there any minute.
1: Where am I supposed to have hidden my victim?
2: Behind a large outdoor advertising sign.
1: Sounds like a nice quiet retreat for a dead man.
2: That looks like the place up ahead.
1: Well, there's a sign there at any rate.
2: Would you prefer to point out the exact spot where the body's hidden?
1: I couldn't do it with a Ouija board.
2: As you wish, Townsend. This way.
1: Speaking of publicity, Ford, this won't do you any good when the papers find out you've been persecuting an innocent man.
2: Good heavens.
1: What's wrong? Oh, that's horrible.
2: Well, there's your answer, Townsend. Will you confess now?
1: No, no, I didn't do it.
2: Look for yourself, Townsend. This body's been burned. The ebony ring on the finger with the initials M.A.
1: I've never seen it before.
2: This is the body of Michael Armbruster. I'm charging you with his murder, and so help me, I'm going to get a conviction.
3: Thank you.
4: You're welcome, Mr. Henley. Just call when you're ready to leave.
3: Hello, Greg.
1: You get out of here before I commit a real murder.
3: Take it easy,
1: Greg. Take it
3: Greg.
1: Easy. Why, you cheap little crook. Do you know you framed me with a murder?
3: Well, it's all according to plan,
1: Not
3: Greg.
1: Not my plan. I want you to get me out of here. The DA is putting me on trial next week.
3: Exactly, and that's where I'm going to spring my big surprise.
1: Where'd that body come from?
3: A shady character I know tipped me off to it. The guy can supply any kind of body on order.
1: He'd make you an excellent partner. But first, you've got to get me out of this.
3: At the trial, Greg, at the trial. It'll be the biggest news story of the century. I can just see those headlines.
1: Oh, I don't know why I should trust you. I have a feeling you've got something up your sleeve.
3: Oh, relax, Greg. You've got a nice room here and three meals a day. That should be heaven to any actor. Believe me, you haven't a thing in the world to worry about.
5: This court is now in session. The district attorney will continue with his presentation.
2: Thank you, Your Honor. I should like to call as my final witness Al Henley. Now, Mr. Henley, what was your relationship with the defendant?
3: I was his public relations counselor.
2: Did he usually confide in you?
3: All the time. I gave him advice on his career.
2: Tell the court, Mr. Henley, what you know about the murder of Michael Armbruster.
3: Well, I've known for quite a while that Townsend and Armbruster weren't exactly on speaking terms. One night, about a month ago, Townsend came to see me at my apartment.
2: Yes?
3: He'd had a good deal to drink and was talking pretty freely. He told me he'd killed Armbruster that night and that he was hiding the body out at the spot where I told the district attorney it could be found.
2: Why did you keep this information quiet for so long?
3: I wanted to protect Townsend. No man likes to convict his friend.
1: You're lying, you rat, you're lying!
5: Order in the court, order in the court! The prisoner will remain silent.
1: Stop him, he's lying. I didn't kill anyone. I didn't kill anyone.
5: Very well, ladies and gentlemen of the jury, have you reached a verdict?
6: We have, Your Honor. We find the defendant guilty of murder in the first degree.
7: About Gregory Townsend, Mr. Henley. He looked like such a nice fellow.
8: Well, Leslie Valentine, you can never tell by looking at a guy what's going on inside of him.
7: When's the execution set for?
8: Sometime next week.
7: Are you going up to see him?
8: No, it's hurt me too much to have to watch him suffer.
7: Paper sure gave it a lot of publicity.
8: I guarantee that for my clients, Valentine, honey.
7: Well, anyone can get their name in the papers if they murder someone, Mr. Henley.
8: That's right, Valentine. But how many people can get their name in the paper if they don't commit a murder?
7: That's not so easy, is it?
8: That's right. Well, now you're talking, baby. But I did it for Gregory Townsend. He was my client, and I always please my clients. I'd like to do the same for Dave Anderson, but I don't think he'll be around anymore. Now, wait, one more of the same.
7: Mr. Anderson is a nice man. You shouldn't talk that way about him.
8: All right, Valentine. Let's talk about you. I'll get your name in the papers, but in another way. You're not ready for courtroom scenes. Besides, the district attorney might believe you.
9: It's nice of you to visit me, Valentine.
7: I'm glad you remember me, Mr. Townsend.
9: You shouldn't keep such unpleasant company, my dear. You're liable to wind up playing the lead in a murder courtroom.
7: That's funny. Mr. Henley said exactly the same thing to me yesterday.
9: Well, you just be careful, Valentine. He's also liable to get your name in the papers, and that, I'm afraid, is a blood brother to the kiss of death.
7: Why, that's another coincidence.
9: Huh? What do you mean?
7: Mr. Henley and I were discussing that yesterday also.
9: How does it happen you decided to visit me?
7: Mr. Henley said it would hurt him too much to see you. But I don't think that's the real reason. I think he feels bad because he's hiding something.
9: What do you mean, Valentine?
7: He said it was easy for people to get their names in the papers if they kill someone. But he said he got yours in the papers and you didn't kill anyone.
9: He told you that?
7: Yes. And I'm worried about my friend, Dave Anderson. Mr. Henley doesn't like him. And he said yesterday I wouldn't be seeing him anymore.
9: Valentine, do you know Mr. Ford, the district attorney?
7: No, but I've seen his picture.
9: How would you like to meet him?
7: Oh, now, don't go to any trouble.
9: Oh, it's no trouble at all, I assure you. It'll be a pleasure.
7: Well, what should I say to him?
9: Just smile and tell him exactly what Mr. Henley told you yesterday.
7: You mean about how to get your name in the papers?
9: Yes, that's it. Will you do that for me?
7: Sure, why not?
9: Valentine, honey, whether it's February or not, you're more than welcome. Didn't think you had the guts to show up here, Al.
8: Believe me, Greg, I dislike jails more than you. I hope there are no hard feelings.
9: Well, of course not. You're only paying for a murder you committed with my life.
8: You should have been a comedian, Greg. The serious stuff never did suit your personality. Well, keep up the good spirits. You're a credit to the acting profession. Laugh, clown, laugh. Or should I say, sucker?
7: You were right the other day, Mr. Henley.
8: Which bright thing was that, Valentine, honey?
7: When you said you couldn't tell by looking at a guy what was going on inside him.
8: Yeah, I said that all right. Did you try it out?
7: I certainly did, Mr. Henley. Why, only yesterday, to look at Mr. Ford, you would never think that he had a sense of humor.
8: You mean Ford, the DA?
7: Yes.
8: What were you doing with him? Come on, quick. What were you doing with him?
7: Mr. Henley, you're hurting my arm.
6: Don't twist the lady's arm, Al. It might come off.
8: This is a private party, Ford.
6: Thanks for the invitation. I'd like to join the fun.
8: Oh, no use in saying no, huh?
6: No.
8: All right. What is it?
6: Why, ever since Valentine told me your philosophy about publicity, I've been doing a little checking.
8: And?
6: I found that I haven't been particularly brilliant on this case. For example, the ring with the initials M.A. that I found on the body of the corpse was made of ebony.
8: Pretty color.
6: And a very pretty wood. The important factor that I completely overlooked was that if the ring were on the body when it was burned, why, the ring would have been consumed also. In other words, the ring was obviously placed on the hand after the murder had been committed.
7: That's very good, Mr. Ford.
9: Thank you, Valentine.
8: Shut up, Valentine.
9: With that clue, Henley, the rest was simple.
8: Okay, Ford, you win. Dave Anderson was blackmailing me for every cent I earned. I figured I could put him out of the way and make you think that the charred body was really Armbruster. Well, goodbye, Valentine, honey. I'm going away. All right, Ford. I'm ready to change places with my former client.

0: It was very nice of you to invite me here, Mr. Townsend.
1: Well, I can't think of anyone else I'd rather celebrate with, Valentine. After all, you saved my life.
0: Oh, it wasn't anything much. I just listened to Mr. Henley, and he practically gave it all away.
1: You got even for the killing of your friend, Dave Anderson.
0: I only wish I could have found out in time, before Mr. Henley got to him.
1: Well, it's all over now, Valentine. The best thing to do is to forget. Why, you're a famous girl now. Your name's in every newspaper in the country.
0: Yeah. Wasn't that funny, though? Mr. Henley always said he'd get me in the headlines.
1: He kept his word, Valentine, even if he had to commit murder to do it.

From shadows and stillness, mystery weaves a spell of strangest fascination, charging the mind with doubts and fears. For mystery is a strange companion, a living memory in the haunting hour.

0: stories of the supernatural and the supernormal, dramatizing the fantasies and the mysteries of the unknown. We tell you this frankly, so if you wish to avoid the excitement and tension of these imaginative plays, we urge you, calmly but sincerely, to turn off your radio now. Mr. Obler, there's something I've been intending to ask you ever since the beginning of Lights Out series. What is the meaning of the phrase used each week, "It is later than you think"?
1: Well, Frank, no one knows who first said it, but for centuries, sundials have borne that phrase. It is later than you think. And the words are as true today as they've always been. The meaning? That the human lifespan is short and time is fleeting, and each of us have fewer moments than we think to live, learn, work, and perhaps mend our ways.
0: Well, that's very interesting, especially in these strenuous days. But tell us, what's the title of tonight's Lights Out play?
1: As I predicted last week, Come to the Bank. It's not an order, but the story of a woman who, for strange reasons soon apparent, is determined to get us to the bank.
0: And now?
2: Lights out. Everybody.
3: Please, would you come to the bank with me? Please. I've asked so many people, but they won't listen to me. You, will you come to the bank with me? No, don't turn your head. Please don't go away. Listen, if I tell you very carefully why I want you to come to the bank with me, you will come, won't you? He's locked up in there. He can't get any air. Oh, no, don't get excited. I didn't say he was locked up in the vault. All they've got in their vault is money. I don't care about money. All I care about is him. I didn't mean to tell you. All right, I did. You've got to come to the bank with me and help me. It's Fred Roth. He's in the bank and he can't get out. What are you laughing about? That's not so funny. I tell you, he's in the bank and he can't get out. He's been in there for, I think it's 3 weeks. Blast you, stop laughing. Please listen to me. I'll tell you all about it from the start. I'm a school teacher. At the Matson High School, I teach physics. It's a rational science, cause and effect, cause and effect. Mr. Roth teaches in the same school, psychology, the way of the human mind. But that's not an exact science, is it? The human mind is not exact at all. And that started it. That's what started it. Mr. Roth said to me...
4: Well, speaking quite frankly and candidly, Miss Moss, I don't think very much of your exact sciences.
5: Two and two always add up to four, Mr. Roth.
4: Not where the human mind is concerned.
5: I don't understand.
4: Well, it is my profound conviction that the potentialities of the human mind and body have never been realized by any human creature.
5: But there have been great men. Plato, Lincoln, so many scientists.
4: Yes, but only fractional greatness. Using perhaps one-tenth of the power latent within themselves. It's all a matter of concentration. Thomas Edison used perhaps one iota more concentration than the average man and became one of the great inventors of all times. I tell you, Miss Moss, if men would concentrate their minds to the limit, the universe would be theirs.
3: That's a very innocent start, isn't it? Just a teacher talking about the human mind. I thought nothing of it. Mr. Roth was such an intense young man. I liked his intensity.
4: Just think what could happen if a man could bring his mind to the proper point of concentration. He could move objects with his mind. Yes, why not? Think that a table should move, and it would move.
5: Mr. Roth.
4: No. Think that he wanted to be a certain place, and he would be there. Men conceived this civilization just by a thought, and here it is. All is power of thought over matter. A man thinks a book before the book exists. He thinks a house, and only then the house can be. All is power of mind over matter.
3: I liked to watch his eyes while he talked. They were so bright and burning. And his mouth as he talked. The way it twisted. I couldn't help liking Mr. Roth, could I? We had dinner together once.
6: Will you have coffee with your dinner or later?
4: Well, what did you say?
5: The waiter wanted to know if you wanted coffee with your dinner.
4: Oh, no coffee.
6: Oh, we miss you.
5: very nice of you to have dinner with me, Mr. Ross.
4: Well, on the contrary, I'm grateful to you. You're a very good listener.
5: Thank you.
4: I've done a great deal of work in the week since I last talked to you.
5: Have you? Please tell me.
4: Well, it isn't exactly work. It's more of a decision.
5: Yes?
4: Yes, I've come to the decision to stop theorizing. Yes, I've decided to put what I believe into practice.
5: I don't know what you mean.
4: Well, it's quite simple. The powers of concentration. I've decided to put into practice...
6: Monsieur, the fruit juice is for the lady.
4: Well, oh, yes, for the lady. Concentration, Miss Moss. I've decided to put into practice my theory of concentration. I don't want to anticipate, but I expect wonderful results, Miss Moss. I might even say unbelievable results.
3: Unbelievable results. Oh, must I tell you more? Please, come with me to the bank. All right, I'll tell you the rest. The day after he talked to me in the restaurant, Mr. Roth didn't come to school. I know that because at lunchtime he wasn't in his usual place in the cafeteria. And when I asked, they told me that he suddenly had taken leave of absence and that an extra teacher was taking over his classes. I was very disappointed. A week went by, 2 weeks. I decided to go see him. I took a few days off from my work. I found out his home number. Friday morning, I bought a new dress, very becoming one. Then I went to visit Mr. Roth. I was certain he wouldn't be angry with me. It was perfectly proper that I call on him as a friend.
7: Yes, Mr. Roth is at home. He has the 2 back rooms. He has not been out of there for a week. Won't even let me go in to clean up. He go right ahead. Head of the staircase and to the right.
8: Mr. Roth, are you in there? It's Miss Moore. Could I speak to you for a moment?
3: Standing there knocking, I suddenly realized that the door was ajar. Was he... But he didn't answer, and yet the landlord had said he was at home. I pushed the door open farther and glanced through the opening.
8: Mr. Roth! Mr. Roth! Dead! Oh, no, I...
9: No, I'm alive.
8: Oh, I thought... Oh, Mr. Roth, your face, the way you look, what...
9: No. Water. Glass.
8: Oh, yes. Water. Yes. Yes. Here. Oh, you are sick.
9: I'm not sick. Water.
8: Here, drink it. I'll hold it. Doctor, I'll call a doctor.
9: No, wait.
8: But you're ill.
9: Listen to me.
8: Yes.
9: I'm not sick.
8: Well, then what?
9: I told you.
8: Well, I don't know.
9: I've been sitting here for a week.
8: Sitting for a week?
9: Concentration. Practicing concentration. Concentration. The experiment was most successful. Yeah, most successful. I've proven that I can do what some of the Orientals profess to do. Slow down through concerted willpower the essential life processes. A week without food and water. Is that not a triumph, Miss Moss?
8: Well, I don't know. Mr. Roth, why do you do these things?
9: I'm trying to explain it to you simply. The human thoughts are like the rays of the sun, spreading in all directions. By the use of a lens, the rays of the sun can be focused on one point. And instead of warmth, there is a focal point of intense light that can burn its way through all obstacles. And so it is with human thoughts. If, through concentration, a man could focus them on one point, he would be a god among men. I tell you, Miss Moss, that I am confident that I, through training, can become that one man in a million. Even as muscles can be trained, so I am training my mind. And the day when my training is complete,
10: I will be able to do anything I desire. You hear me? Anything. Anything.
3: When he said that, thin and weak and tired as he was, his eyes looked at me and I was afraid for him. I made up my mind right then. The first thing was to get him out of that room. He ate, rested, and then went out with me.
11: I don't see why I let you talk me into this, Miss Moss. I have so much work to do.
5: The walk will do you good.
11: But where are we going?
5: Well, first I want you to come to the bank with me.
11: Beg your pardon?
5: Well, you see, I've been thinking of taking a little vacation, and I need some money. Going to withdraw some.
11: Oh, I see.
5: I too want to get off some place where I can concentrate.
11: Well, yes. Yes, most important.
5: Yes. Have you thought about going out to the country?
11: These buildings, Miss Moss. Look at them. Steel and concrete. So firm and so solid. So enduring. You know something, Miss Moss?
5: Walking is so fast, I...
11: Once upon a time, they were only an idea in man's mind. Perhaps even now they have no solidity, but are just ideas hanging in air through which a man with single-mindedness of purpose could walk as easily as if he were walking through air. Do you understand me, Miss Moss?
5: Well, I'm not sure. The country would be a wonderful place to work. Now, wouldn't it, Mr. Ross?
3: We went into the bank. He kept talking about the powers of concentration. I hardly listened to him. All I could think about was that somehow I had to get him into a new environment. The foyer of the building where the bank was, we went in. People, elevators. Suddenly, Mr. Roth stopped. He stared at the wall. I said...
5: Mr. Roth! Mr. Roth, what are you looking at?
12: This. This is the time.
5: Time? Time for what?
12: I told you. When my subconscious reached the proper point of incubation, I would know that my powers had reached the point where I could do anything.
5: Mr. Roth,
12: anything,
5: please,
12: I tell
5: let's
12: you.
5: Go.
12: Well, this is the time. Now, I must make use of that power now.
5: No, please, what are you going to do?
12: That marble wall, straight ahead. I say I can walk through it.
5: No, please, stop joking.
12: I will. I will walk through.
5: No! Mr. Roth, come back! Don't! Ah! Mr. Roth! Mr.
13: Hey,
5: Roth!
13: What?
5: The wall! Don't! Ah!
13: Who, what?
5: Mr. Roth! Yeah. Mr. Roth, he walked through the wall! You hear me? He walked through the wall!
0: Ladies and gentlemen, I think you and I would like a few breaths from this man who walks, or did he walk, through the bank wall. Yes, before we go on with tonight's exciting Lights Out story, the strange tale of Miss Ada Moss and her friend Mr. Roth in Come to the Bank, perhaps you are concerned about your state of health. If you're slowing down, if you've lost... Miss Ada Moss is telling her story of Mr. Roth and his strange disappearance into the solid wall of the bank building.
3: You sit there smug and self-certain, don't you? It couldn't have happened. But listen, you pinhead mind, I tell you it did. I saw it with my own eyes. Mr. Roth walked right toward that marble wall and he went into it and then he was gone. Do you hear me? Gone. But I mustn't call you names and make you angry, must I? Because you must come to the bank with me. Yes, yet I'll tell you more of just what happened on that day.
14: I never heard of such a...
15: Now, look, lady, take it easy.
3: Get out of my way. The wall, he walked through that wall. I tell you, he walked through that wall.
15: For Pete's sake, please.
3: He said he'd do it, and he did do it. He walked through that wall.
15: Lady,
3: I tell you, he walked through that wall.
15: Don't make a disturbance.
3: Let go of me. Don't hold me back. I got to get to him. Mr. Roth, I got to get to Mr. Roth.
15: This lady, all at once she screamed, and now she...
3: Time to let go of me. Mr. Roth, he concentrated his mind. He said he'd walk through that wall, and he did.
15: What?
3: Yes, he did.
15: That's it, Mr. Searle.
3: Time to let go of me.
8: That wall, Mr. Roth went through that wall.
15: My dear woman, are you out of your mind?
8: I've got to get to him, Mr. Roth. I've got to get
15: to him. Stop making that noise. Stop it. That wall is solid. Solid concrete faced with marble. You'd better go home and stop disturbing the peace. Show her to the door, Regan.
3: So they put me out. I stood in the street. I didn't know what to do. And then I knew. I would wait there until Mr. Roth came back. And he would come back. He'd gone through the wall and he must have come out on the other side. And now he would walk around the building and come back and meet me there. So I waited.
4: Good night, George. See you in the morning.
3: I waited a long time.
4: Are you waiting for something, lady? The bank's closed, you know. I've seen you standing here ever since I got on my beat, so I thought I'd talk to you.
3: A long time. It began to rain. I stood there in the rain. Mr. Roth. And then a terrible thought. What if he... I ran to the door of the bank building. It was locked.
8: Let me in. Please, let me in. Listen to me. Just let me in, Mr. Roth. I've got to get to Mr. Roth.
4: Hey, lady, what... Well, don't you know the bank's been closed for hours?
8: I don't care. I've got to get in. I've got to.
4: Now,
8: I've got to get in.
4: Now, take it easy, you. Hey, aren't you the one that's been standing out here?
8: Let go of me. Mr. Roth is in there.
4: Now, lady.
8: I will get in.
4: Hey, the door.
8: Let go of me. Mr. Roth, I've got to get in.
4: What's the idea of acting like this?
8: I will get in. I'll kick this door. I will get in.
4: Kicking the door in. Are you come along with me?
8: Let go of me.
3: I didn't get in to see Mr. Roth that night. No.
13: Order in the court. Order in the court. The prisoner will be held for further examination. Next case.
3: I tried to tell them, Mr. Roth, but no one would listen to me. All night. And the next terrible day, no one would listen.
14: Now tell me, do you have dreams, Miss Marsh?
3: Asking me questions over and over.
14: Do you think that people dislike you?
3: Over and over.
14: Have you often seen Mr. Roth or other people disappear?
3: Over and over.
14: When did you first begin to have these hallucinations?
3: But when I tried to tell them about Mr. Roth, they started to say terrible things to me.
4: The fact of the matter is, Mr. Roth has disappeared. It is the opinion of the police that he decamped with this woman's money. Yes, took her money and ran off.
3: I didn't care what they said. I had to get to the bank. You know why? Mr. Roth had started for the wall, and I had seen him go through it, and he hadn't come around to meet me. So there was only one answer. He was still in the wall. And while Mr. Roth was in the wall, they were keeping me in this hospital. I had to get out.
14: How are you resting now, Miss Moss? Miss Moss, where? Window. Nurse, the woman in this room. She's gone. Out of the window. Nurse. Miss Moss is gone.
3: Got away. In the street. Still raining. I ran along the dark streets until I was at the bank. Closed. There was a dark doorway, another building. I hid in the dark and waited all through the night until morning, until they opened the doors of the bank. I went into the bank. I walked toward the wall. That wall. I wanted to run to it, but I walked. Then I was there. The very wall he'd gone into. Mr. Roth, are you in there? It's Miss Moss, Ada Moss. Mr. Roth, please, if you're in there, answer me. They'll see me standing here by the wall talking, and they won't let me stand here. Mr. Roth, please, I've got my ear close to the wall. If you're in there, answer me. I can hear you. You are in the wall. I was right. You did walk into the wall and stay there. Yes, yes, but what are you saying? I can't understand you. Please, Mr. Roth, speak so I can understand you. Yes, yes, I understand. I will get you out of there.
8: Help! Help, there's a man in the wall. Help me get him out. Mr. Roth, do you hear? I'll get you help. Hurry, people. Bring axes and picks. There's a man in the wall. Mr. Roth's in the wall.
3: They put me back in the hospital. They didn't believe me. They didn't help Mr. Roth. I was very sick. I don't know how many days I was in the hospital. Then I was all right. They let me out.
15: And this is your last warning, Miss Moss. You are to stay away from the bank. You are to behave yourself as the good, intelligent citizen you normally are. Your last warning, Miss Moss.
3: And all the time, Mr. Roth was in that war, waiting for me to help him. And there was so little time left. A man such as Mr. Roth, powers of concentration. He could and did perform a miracle, walking through a war. But even conserving his strength and breath and the way he said, slowing down the vital life processes, how long do you think he could live entombed in that wall? I had to get to him. But when I walked by the bank, hiding in the crowd so they wouldn't see me, I saw that there was a policeman there. They put a policeman there just to keep me out. I had to figure out some way to get in there. Tell Mr. Roth to keep alive, that I was working to help him. I had to figure out a way. There's a store across the street. A store selling paints. That was the answer.
16: Something for cleaning? Of course, madam. How much do you think you'll need? Oh, I suggest...

0: Here in bulk. Open it? Sure, sure. Hey, see, it's standard cleaning fluid. It, lady, no. No, that match. Look out. Don't. It's inflammable. Don't. Help. Fire. Grab that woman. She said fire to the store. Fire.
1: In a few moments, everyone was so busy that I was quite free to go into the bank. In a few seconds, my ear was against the wall. Mr. Roth, I'm back. They tried to keep me away from you, but I'm back. Mr. Roth, can you hear me? Alive. Yes, still alive. Oh, Mr. Roth, what should I do? What? Yes, I will. They won't stop me this time. Something. Get something and tear down the wall. Fire axe. Off the wall. Mr. Roth, look. If you could see, I got a fire axe. Could they help you? Will you get out? We'll get you out. Yes, I will get you out. The mob is cracking, Mr. Roth. I will get to you. Get the air to you. No one will stop me now. Lady, I don't want to help you. But I'm helping you.
2: Give me that axe.
1: Oh, no, you won't stop me. I've got to help Mr. Roth.
2: Give me that axe.
1: I'll give it to you.
3: Oh. Lady,
1: I told you not to stop me.
2: The policeman.
1: I told you not to stop
2: you
1: me.
2: You killed the policeman.
1: No, I'll kill you.
2: Help.
1: I'll kill you. I'll kill you all. I've got to get free.
2: Lady, give me that axe.
1: I've got to Mr. Roth.
2: Give that to me.
1: I'll kill you.
2: You hear me?
1: Stand back. Stand back. Don't stop me. I've got to free Mr. Roth. Stand back. Stand back. I'm locked up now. They locked me up. You've been my first visitor in weeks. Weeks. Do you know what that means? All these days he's been in that war, holding himself alive with all his will. But sooner or later, if he thinks I'm not going to help him, he'll give up hope. And he'll lose his will to live. And suddenly he'll die. Do you hear me? He'll die. Please make them let me go and come and help me save Mr. Roth. If you don't help me, it will always be on your conscience, won't it? At night when you're alone and you can't sleep, you'll open your eyes and you'll see Mr. Roth entombed in that wall. But it won't be Mr. Roth anymore. Just the bones of a man. Bones and dead, decaying flesh and worms. And the skull will talk to you and ask you, why didn't you help me? So I ask you again, please, won't you come to the bank?

0: Oh.
1: Mr. Obler, a man living in a bank wall.
0: Well, don't let that prevent you from going to the bank and buying a few war bonds.
1: No, seriously. Do you really believe a human being could possibly accomplish such a feat and then keep himself alive by sheer willpower?
0: Well, Frank, certain Hindu cults have been able to obtain unbelievable results in the suspension of the ordinary human bodily functions by fasting and complete immobility. In plain talk, they don't eat, they don't sleep, they sit still, and their pulses drop to the point of what is normally fatal. And yet they live. The human mind, Martin, is a deep, dark power whose potentialities only the future will bring to complete fulfillment.
1: Well, now what about next week's story?
0: Title, Chicken Heart. The story, but more about that after just a moment.
1: And I'll use that moment to tell you, ladies and gentlemen, that life doesn't necessarily have to seem hopeless, even if you are miserably thin and weak and nervous. Perhaps you, like thousands of... Mr. Obler?
0: Well, somebody told me that next week's play, Chicken Heart, should have been entitled A Brainstorm. I won't deny that. I've never enjoyed writing a story more in my life and never hesitated more about broadcasting it because of its terrifying nature. Brainstorm the story is yes, but don't forget that tomorrow's brainstorm may be the truth the day after tomorrow. But truth or fiction, Chicken Heart, next week.
1: Yes, Lights Out will come to you again next Tuesday at the same time. Be sure to listen to Arch Obler's amazing story of Chicken Heart. And if you need more vitamin B and iron, be sure to try ironized yeast.

0: one and only ironized yeast, with the big letters IY on the package and on each tablet.
1: Question everyone is asking, how long will my present clothes last? 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

0: gentlemen, as the final startling and breathtaking performance on this afternoon's program, and just before the grand and glorious finale, it gives me great pleasure to introduce to you the one, the only, the incomparable, world's most daring trapeze performer, Flyer Samson. Today, for the first time in history, Flyer Samson introducing his own original and sensational super trapeze stunt, the gigantic, colossal, giant swing flyaway, in addition to which Flying Samson will perform 2 1/2 somersaults onto that lofty swinging trapeze. The most difficult, the most spectacular, the most daredevil performance of all times, ladies and gentlemen, and you are about to witness it for the first time. So all eyes attention. I give you, high in the tent top, that supreme artist who refuses to use a net, the better to entertain you, Flyer Samson.
1: Barker? Oh, Barker.
2: Yeah, Ruby?
1: Do you think he'll make it?
2: Flyer? Can't miss.
1: He missed twice yesterday.
2: Yeah, that was before he found his trouble. Did 8 in a row after he got the hang of it.
1: Barker, don't say that.
2: What, Ruby?
1: The hang of it.
2: Oh.
1: You remember what Harajala said?
2: Yeah.
1: Is Flyer wearing the white feather?
2: I can't see.
1: Well, he pins it at the belt on the left side.
2: Yeah. Now, his left side's away from us. Anyway, his suit's so white we couldn't tell.
1: Where's yours?
2: Huh?
1: Where's your feather?
2: Yes. Inside my ring jacket. Here, see.
1: Yeah.
2: That was a clever stunt, keeping your feather in your hair.
1: Yeah, it adds to my costume.
2: Oh, he's getting ready.
1: Oh, I hope he makes it.
2: He will.
1: He missed twice yesterday.
2: Yeah, but he hadn't gotten the hang... hadn't gotten the idea yet.
1: And he used a net yesterday. We should use a net till he's sure.
2: Ah, he's sure. Now, ready now. Watch. You do the giant swing on that stationary bar. Let loose. Fly through the air in a 2 1/2 somersault. Catch that swinging trapeze bar at the other end of the tent.
1: I know. Why, no, haven't I watched him practice for weeks?
2: Yeah, the trick is to catch that swinging trapeze at the other end of the tent.
1: Oh, I hope he's wearing that feather.
2: Here he goes. There's the giant swing. Once. Twice. Three. Four. Five. He's in the air.
3: Grab that bar!
1: Oh, Flyer!
3: Good Lord, what's happened?
1: Look at him! Look at him!
4: I told him to wear the white feather with the spot of blood.
2: Harajala!
1: He is wearing the feather.
4: And I told him to. Now look at him. Hanging there. Caught in the twisted trapeze rope. Hanging.

0: Excuse me. Oh, Ruby.
1: Barker, the feather. I couldn't find it in Flyer's dressing room.
0: Ruby.
1: Oh.
2: Come in, Miss, Ruby. I take it you're talking about the dead man's dressing room.
1: Why, yes.
2: Uh-huh. Thought so. Excuse me, please.
3: Murphy. Cover Sampson's dressing room. Nobody in or out.
4: Right.
2: Now, Miss Ruby, suppose you tell me about the white feather.
0: Ruby, Police Inspector Guilfoyle. Inspector, this is Ruby Brooks.
2: Well, Ruby Brooks. I must say, you don't look a bit like your pictures on the billboards.
1: All right, wise guy. I don't have to stick around here and be insulted. I know my rights.
2: Insulted? My dear girl, what I meant was you're so much more attractive than those horrible posters they have up all over town, honestly.
1: I'll stow it. Parker, what's a copper doing in here?
0: Just asking questions, Ruby. Routine stuff, you know. Be nice to him.
2: Sure, Ruby. That's not a bad idea.
1: What do you want?
2: Just checking up. We run a pretty respectable town here.
1: And we run a pretty respectable circus, mister.
2: I'm sure you do. Except every now and then, somebody winds up in a casket.
1: Meaning what?
2: Oh, nothing.
1: You're trying to make something out of Flyer Sampson's death?
2: Nothing more than it really is.
1: Well, he died by accident, see? And if you want some witnesses, brother, just advertise for any one of those 1,100 people who saw him die.
2: They tell me Flyer Sampson was a first-rate acrobat.
0: He's the best in the business. I mean, he was.
2: They also tell me he was trying out a new trick today.
0: Yeah, new on the public. He's been working on it for 2 years.
2: And I also understand today's the first time he's tried it without a net.
1: So what if it is?
2: Strange, isn't it, that a man should die trying his new stunt for the first time?
1: I don't see anything so strange about it.
2: No? You use a net for your trapeze act, don't you?
1: What's that got to do with it?
2: Well, I was just thinking. Flyer Sampson not using a net and perfecting a stunt nobody had ever done before was liable to put out your spotlight, huh?
1: Now, look here, wise guy. If you're insinuating...
0: Ruby. Now, take it easy, baby. Take it easy.
2: I wasn't insinuating anything, Ruby. I was merely telling you what I was thinking. Now, Barker.
0: Yeah?
2: What's your real name?
0: Jeff Kilby. People in the business call me Barker Kilby.
2: And the young lady?
0: She's my wife.
2: I see. I presume you performed as usual today, Mrs. Kilby?
1: Naturally. I have the high spot of the program.
2: I'm afraid I rather disagree with you. The high spot seems to have gone today to Flyer Sampson. Now, about the white feather. Well?
1: Barker, do we have to put up with this? After all, Flyer wasn't murdered.
2: Are you positive he wasn't murdered?
1: Of course I am. It was an accident. Ask anybody who saw it.
2: Then what's the white feather got to do with it?
1: Nothing. Nothing at all.
2: Suppose you let me decide.
1: I don't know what you're talking about.
2: Yes, you do, Ruby. Remember? The first thing you said when you come in here was... you couldn't find the white feather in Flyer's dressing room.
1: I don't remember.
2: A very bad memory. And why, Ruby, if you're Barker's wife, did you knock before coming in here?
0: Why, just a habit. We've only been married 2 days.
2: I understand, Mr. Kilby. You've been married 2 years. You see, before I investigate a case, I always do the preliminary work beforehand.
0: Well, we didn't announce our marriage until a couple of days ago.
2: I see. Now, about the feather.
0: There's no feather.
2: I rather think there is. Isn't there, Ruby?
1: You're blame right there is, wise guy. In your hat. And you're talking through that.
2: In other words, you won't talk, huh?
1: We've got nothing to say. now or ever. Flyer Sampson died by accident. And if you happen to find out he was murdered, we didn't have anything to do with it.
2: Is that the way you feel too, Barker?
1: Sure he does.
2: Barker?
0: Yeah. Now, that's the way I feel about it.
2: Very well. I realize I can't force you to tell me about the feather yet. But I'll be around. Sure. I'll be around. So long.
1: Barker.
0: Maybe you shouldn't have talked to him like that.
1: It's gone. The feather isn't in Flyer's dressing room anyplace.
0: Are you sure?
1: I searched the whole place. It isn't in there. And it wasn't on Flyer when it happened.
0: He couldn't have destroyed it.
1: Oh, we both begged him not to, but he might have.
0: Yeah.
1: He laughed at us when we told him what Harold Jala said. Told us we were a couple of superstitious fools.
0: Yeah, I remember.
1: Oh, but he finally promised to wear the feather just to please us. Well, he didn't.
0: And now that what Harold Jala predicted has happened...
4: Arajala's predictions always happen.
1: Arajala?
0: How did you get in here?
4: You've always taken me for a fraud. There's but one entrance to this room.
1: But you didn't come in that way.
4: No, I didn't, did I? How observing you are, Ruby.
0: What do you want?
4: Why, I just thought I should speak to you as a friendly gesture.
0: Speak to us about what?
4: About the white feather. The spots of blood.
0: Well?
4: It's a pity that Flyer Sampson ignored my warning.
0: The copper is right. Flyer was murdered.
4: To the contrary. You saw him misjudge his distance, rush the trapeze rope with his shoulder, and become twisted in its coils.
1: Because he wasn't wearing the feather.
4: Yes, exactly. Because he refused to take my warning. I told the three of you. Wear the white feather of a baby swan, spotted with the blood of a dove, lest a horrible fate overtake you.
1: He did say that, Barker.
4: Flyer Sampson only laughed. Even when I gave him the feather for his own protection, he laughed.
0: But he took it.
4: Because I compelled him to.
1: But the feather isn't in his dressing room. Oh, where is it?
4: I have it.
1: You?
4: Yes. Here, you see.
0: Where did you get it?
4: Fly from Flyer Sampson, naturally.
0: He gave it back to you?
4: Oh, no. I gave the matter much thought. I disliked his laughing at me. I told him what I saw in his future. I told him that he, and you, Barker, and Ruby, all have the same fate. Death by hanging. And that fate can only be avoided by wearing a white feather of a baby swan, spotted with the blood of a dove.
0: How did you get the feather back?
4: I took it back.
0: Took it back?
4: Yes. Flyer Sampson was a fool. He wouldn't believe me. Called me a fraud. He said he wasn't superstitious.
0: You stole the feather from Flyer. You knew he'd die if he didn't wear that feather.
4: Certainly. I saw it in his future. Just as I've seen it in yours and Ruby's.
0: You killed him.
4: He killed himself.
0: No, you did. You knew he'd die if you took the feather.
1: Barker.
4: He laughed at me. I do not like being laughed at.
0: Oh, you dirty rat.
1: Barker!
0: You killed him just as sure as if you strung him up yourself.
1: Barker, that knife!
4: Don't come any closer with your knife, Barker.
1: No, Barker, no, no!
0: I always knew you were a rat.
4: Regret it if you kill me.
0: I've never regretted killing a snake in my life.
4: Keep back. Keep back.
1: Barker, no! Barker.
0: Yeah. So Flyer wasn't wearing his feather because he stole it from him. Revenge himself because Flyer wasn't superstitious.
1: Barker, he did.
0: Yeah, no loss.
1: Oh, why did you do it?
0: He had it coming. Flyer Sampson was the best man in the business.
1: But that cop, he's still hanging around someplace.
0: We gotta beat it.
1: Where to?
0: I don't know. Anywhere, but we gotta beat it.
1: I'll go with you.
0: Go pack your things.
1: No time for that, Barker. That cop may be back any minute now.
0: I guess I lost my head. Seen him standing there, holding Flyer's feather.
1: Oh, come on. Got any dough?
0: Yeah, a couple of hundred.
1: I've got 50. Thank heavens I've got it with me. Come on, we've got to get ahead of that car.

0: Oh, Barker, we shouldn't have taken this plane.
1: Yeah, it's the fastest way to cover a long distance.
0: I know, but so much money.
1: You want to get away, don't you?
0: Of course. What are we going to do when the cash runs out?
1: Now, we'll get a job.
0: Now, walking tight wires and swinging from tent tops, I suppose.
1: Now, we'll go to Europe.
0: Sure, on $300.
1: Stop worrying, will you? You give me the willies.
0: Oh, if you just use your head.
1: I'll start that I told you so business, and so help me, I'll make you wish you'd kept your trap shut.
0: All right. Right. What are your plans when we get to Frisco?
1: We'll hide out in a cheap room in the house. Keep indoors most of the time.
0: I'm going to enjoy this.
1: Well, you didn't have to come along.
0: Maybe I'd be better off if I hadn't.
1: Oh, now, baby, take it easy. I didn't mean it. I just never been on the lam before.
0: Well, I have, and I don't like it.
1: Yeah, there's the airport. Yeah, we're on the ground.
0: Better hop a cab as soon as we can.
1: Right. Now, here we are.
0: Barker.
1: What, baby?
0: Look out this window. Careful, he'll see you.
1: Who'll see me?
0: Look for yourself.
1: That cop, Guilfoyle.
0: How did he get here ahead of us?
1: Yeah, how?
0: He's watching for us to get off the plane. Oh, what are we going to do?
1: You'll never get me.
0: Barker, think of something.
1: Easy, baby. Pilot just stepped out of the cabin.
0: What are you going to do?
1: You just wait and see. All right, brother. This is a gun in your ribs. Now get back there at those controls and see how fast you can get this plane into the air again.

0: Ruby! Ruby! Ruby, wake up!
1: Oh, Barker. Oh, you frightened me.
0: Quick, the fire escape.
1: What?
0: I saw him.
1: Who?
0: Guilfoyle, the cop.
1: He see you?
0: Yeah, I think so. Come on, leave everything. You got the door?
1: What's left?
0: And come on, down the fire escape.
2: Get this window!
0: Hurry now, out the window.
1: Parker, look, down below.
0: Go up, Ruby. They haven't spotted us yet.
1: Half a dozen cops down there.
0: Yeah.
1: How did that smart cop get on our trail?
0: I don't know. 6 weeks on the run and he's still right behind us. Come on, baby. Here's the rooftop.
1: Parker.
0: Come on, come on.
1: Parker, I forgot the feather.
0: Oh, come on, come on. There's no time for that.
1: I've got to go back and get it.
0: No. I haven't got time. Besides, Harajal is dead. Nothing can happen to us now.
1: Oh, Parker.
0: Come on, baby. Hurry. Along these roofs until we can find a place to get down.
1: Parker, I'm frightened.
0: Take it easy. They won't get us.
1: Hunted like this. Always hiding.
0: Now this way, Ruby. Over here.
1: I should have brought that feather. You know what Harajal said.
0: He's dead. The spell's broken.
1: It wasn't a spell. It was something he read in our futures. He said that because you and I and Flyer Samson were born on the same day that...
0: Oh, I have to jump here. One building to the other. Just a couple of feet. Here. I'll go first. Yeah. Now, come on, Ruby. Just a couple of feet.
1: All right. But it's so dark.
0: Can you see me all right?
1: Barker, maybe there's still time to get the feather.
0: Nuts. Just because Flyer Sampson got his neck caught in that trapeze is no sign we're going to end up the same way. Come on now.
1: All right.
0: Now, just give a good jump. Yeah, that's it. Ruby!
2: Good Lord. Those wires. Around her neck. Ruby!

0: What's this? Someone been in my room. Someone searched it.
1: That cop. Yeah, that filthy copper. He's tailing me. I gotta get out. Gotta get out of here. Hop a freight. Yeah, that's it. I gotta get out before it's too late.

0: Yeah. Luck was with me. Only one boxcar with an open door. And made it just in time.
1: Yep. Better close the door.
0: Yeah, now. Yeah, I'm safe now. No one followed me. I'm sure of that. Tired. Running from that copper. Better find a place I can lie down. Rest. Yeah, that's what I need. Yeah, lucky to find an open boxcar with no one in it.
2: But there is someone, Barker.
0: Who's that?
2: Don't you recognize my voice?
0: It's so dark in here.
2: You remember Barker?
0: Who are you? Who are you, I say? I've got a gun.
2: Then why don't you use it?
0: Yeah, I will.
2: You couldn't miss in this small place, could you, Barker?
0: Who are you? What kept me from hitting you?
2: Your knife was more effective, remember?
0: Arajala.
2: Do you have the white feather, Barker?
0: Arajala. No, no.
2: Give me the feather.
0: No, no, anything but that.
2: I gave it to you once. I want it back again.
0: No.
2: Then perhaps I can convince
0: you. No, no, keep away from me. Don't touch me.
2: You can't see me, can you, Barker?
0: No, no, keep away.
2: There. You feel me? Now, hand me the feather.
0: Here.
2: Thank you, Barker. Now, I have all three of them.
0: Let go of me. I'm getting out of here.
2: Are you going to jump, Barker?
0: Keep away. Keep away from me.
2: We're picking up speed.
0: Keep away. Don't touch me again.
2: We'll soon be moving too fast for you to jump. You better do it now.
0: Yeah, yeah, I will.
2: You don't want to stay here with me, do you, Barker?
0: No. Oh, you got the others. You'll never get me.
2: You did jump. Poor Barker. And how pretty you look, hanging back there on that mail hook.

0: You have heard Superstition Be Hanged, the 17th tale of dark fantasy by Scott Bishop, originating in the studios of WKY. Ben Morris was heard tonight as Barker, Irmé Ray played Ruby, Garland Moss was the fortune teller, and Muriel Schofield was Detective Kurt Guilfoyle. Next Friday at the same time, listen to Scott Bishop's 18th story in this dark fantasy series, Pennsylvania Turnpike, the weird and exciting tale of an aged hitchhiker who, strangely enough, refused to accept a ride in any car which did not have a person with red hair as an occupant. Tom Paxton speaking. Dark Fantasy comes to you from Oklahoma City. This is the National Broadcasting Company.
1: Quiet, please. Quiet, please.

0: American Broadcasting Company presents Quiet Please, which is written and directed by Willis Cooper and which features Ernest Chappell. Quiet Please for today is called Meet John Smith. John.
1: I'm funny about snow, I guess. Yeah, I get sentimental about it. I get silly about it, the way some people get about pussy willows and forsythia in the springtime, or the way you get about kids or dogs or Siamese cats, you know. I was looking at the Post the other day, and there were some pictures of the fighting in the Bulge. When was it? 4 years ago, Christmas time? Soldiers wearing white sheets over them, tanks painted white, the snow sifting down, the little pine trees piled thick with it. And I thought, how awful, fellas having to fight and kill each other at Christmas time. In the snow. And blood on the snow. There oughtn't to be blood on the snow. Snow's kind of, all right, sacred. I always thought ever since I was a kid, I hope it's snowing when I die. You ever feel that way? Snow. Peaceful snow. Yeah, it's the only thing on this earth, you know, that's really eternal. It's always here. Sure, it goes away from the lowlands in the hot weather, but up high there's always snow, always been snow. Why, even down on the equator there's snow all year round. I can even remember the names of some of the mountains. Aconcagua, isn't that right? Aconcagua and Kilimanjaro. Remember, Hemingway even wrote a story about that. Snow's a Kilimanjaro, wasn't it? Sure, swell story. See, the man reads books. But I was talking about snow, about how I'd always hoped it'd be snowing when I die. If five will get you 10, it will be. I'd be a chump to bet against you, I know. Well, all that's a long way around to making a start. But the snow was the reason for it, you see. And the snow will be flying again pretty soon. I'll be glad to see it, even if... It was New Year's Day, 1939. New Year's Day, and boy, what a hangover. Lucille and I had some people in for New Year's Eve. We had a lot of champagne. They brought a lot of champagne. Somebody brought some other stuff. You ever try avocat? Avocat, it's a Holland Dutch concoction. It's kind of a custard. It's got schnapps in it. You eat it with a spoon, and somebody comes and hits you with a railroad tie. Johnny King had a kind of vodka I never heard about. Zubravka, I think it's called. It's got an infusion of buffalo grass, whatever that is, in it. Yeah, it tastes wonderful, kind of like tobacco. A summer afternoon, in a field of hay. And boy, howdy. Champagne and avocat and Zubravka. Headaches and hangovers and shooting pains. It was Lucille's idea to go over to the Lafayette and drink or eat or whatever you do to it, some onion soup. And oh, boy, it was snowing. I felt some better as we walked over. We got inside and ordered and sat there by the front window at the marble-top table and pushed the plush curtains aside and looked out. It was snowing awful hard, big fat flakes floating down and people going by with their hats and their shoulders piled high and loving it, most of them. So we had some soup. We began to feel partially human again. Lucille leaned across the table.
2: Oh, that poor old fella.
1: What poor old fella? Me?
2: Nobody pays any attention to him.
1: Where?
2: Out there in the snow. See, there goes another one.
1: Hey, what are you talking about?
2: The old man out there in the corner. People are passing him off.
1: Well, what do you want him to do?
2: John, go give him a dime or something.
1: Where?
2: There.
1: Oh, gosh.
2: Isn't it a shame, begging in the snow?
1: Yeah, doggone it.
2: See, there goes another one. Oh, gee.
1: The poor old guy's probably starving.
2: Oh, now New Year's Day in the snow.
1: Order me some more onion soup.
2: What?
1: Give me a dollar, will you?
2: Five's the smallest I've got.
1: Oh, give me that. Thanks. I'll be right back.
2: John, take your coat.
1: I don't need any coat, I said, and I busted right out and down the steps in the snow. No hat or anything. And I called to the poor old fella. Hey, I called. Hey, Bud!
3: Me, mister?
1: Yeah.
3: Mister, have you got a dime? I tell you what, I'm about frozen. It's New Year's Day and...
1: Here.
3: Oh, my gosh, mister.
1: Go get something to eat, Bud. Find yourself some place to sleep and get warm.
3: Oh, gosh. A fin.
1: It's all right. New Year's present for my wife and me.
3: Wife?
1: Waving at you there in the window.
3: Oh. Oh, thank you, Mom. Thank you, Mom. Thank you ever so much. Yes, Mom. Thank you. God bless you, Mom.
4: God bless you, too, mister.
1: Yeah, it's all right. We all have tough luck. Happy New Year's.
4: Well, same to you, mister. Gosh, it's been a long time since anybody said that to me. Yeah, your wife's tapping on the window. She wants you to come in before you catch your death of cold.
1: Oh, yeah. Well, good luck, Bud.
4: Hey, mister. What's your name?
1: Hey, what difference does that make? Go get something to eat.
4: Why, I was just thinking I could walk over to Grace Church and I could say a prayer for you, sir. I was going to pray anyway and...
1: Thanks, partner. My name's John Smith.
4: It is? Well, what do you know about that?
1: What?
4: That's my name, too. John Smith.
1: Period. That's all. His name was John Smith. My name's John Smith. Then we met in the snow on New Year's Day 10 years ago. Yeah, I know. I stood there in the snow and shivered a minute watching him clump away through the snow, and I thought... Oh, boy, I thought, John Smith. There, yeah, but for the... whatever it is, goes this John Smith. And Lucille darn near busted the window rapping on it with her wedding ring, making faces at me to come in before I froze, too. Well, so New Year's Day in 1939 was on a Sunday. That made Monday the holiday, and I didn't have to work. We just sat around the house loafing and drinking up what was left of the New Year's champagne. Along towards evening, I said, "You mind if I go out for a walk, Lucille?" She said, "No, go ahead." So I put on my leather jacket, my overshoes, went out and walked in the snow. It was black and dirty already, like it always is in New York. And I thought, well, maybe it'll still be nice over in Washington Square. So I ambled over there. Yeah, it was nice. The lights and stuff, you know. The tree was still there alongside the arch, and I brushed the snow off a bench and sat down for a minute. Wasn't anybody else in the square except me, I thought. But all of a sudden, somebody said, kind of quiet. You know how flat voices sound when there's snow. And this voice said,
4: "Hello, Mr. John Smith."
1: And I looked up, and darn if it wasn't my little old man, little old John Smith. "Well," I said, "hello yourself, John Smith."
4: "I thought that was you, sir."
1: "How you doing?"
4: "Well, gee, that fin you gave me yesterday brought me awful good luck, Mr. Smith."
1: "John."
4: "Huh?"
1: "John, that's my name."
4: "Oh.
1: What you mean, good luck?"
4: "Well, I got me a job shoveling snow this morning, and I made $4."
1: "That's fine."
4: I could give you back part of the $5 if you wanted me to."
1: "Ah, forget it."
4: "No, I'd really like to pay it back. I mean...
1: "Some other time."
4: "Well, I got $7 altogether, Mr. John. Well, what if I bought you a drink? Would you mind?"
1: "Well, say now. I don't mind if I do."
4: "Ah, swell. That's fine. You like to walk over to McSorley's with me, huh? I used to go there."
1: "Well, sir," I thought, "a mug of ale would go all right," I thought. "Yes, sir, and it'll make the old boy feel better." Yeah, I was full of holiday spirit. "Come on, John Smith," I said. "Let's not walk to McSorley's. Let's run." You know McSorley's on 7th Street just off the Bowery there by Cooper Union? Grand place. No women, no chromium plating. Just a battered old bar, a couple of cats, 4-inch sandwiches, hard-boiled eggs, and ale. Boy, howdy. Yeah, and in the wintertime, the big old stove in the front room, red hot and still a-heating. So there we were in the back room. Not quite so hot, but mighty fine. And a mug of ale apiece. That was nice.
3: I sure am grateful to you, John.
1: Well, I said, shut up and let's have another ale.
3: It's on me.
1: And I want you to know that we had something under 800 mugs of that ale before the evening was over. And that ale is all right. And pretty soon we were talking like old pals, John Smith and me.
3: Say, what do you do for a living, John?
1: I'm a newspaper man, John.
3: I'm an old newspaper man myself.
1: That's so. I said, and I didn't tell him I was in the classified department selling ads over the counter.
3: Yeah, many years ago.
1: Great business, I said, and hoped he wouldn't pursue the subject.
3: Well, it was. I mean, it wasn't a reporter or anything like that.
1: Oh, let's have another ale, huh?
3: Yeah, I'll get it. I was in the classified department selling ads over the counter.
1: I pretty near dropped my mug, but he was on the way to the bar. And when he came back, he handed me mine, sat down, and grinned at me.
3: Yes, sir. Just 10 years ago tomorrow that I left the business.
1: That so?
3: Yeah. That Healy, that boss I had, he hated me.
1: I guess.
3: Do y'all remember it just as plain? We had a bottle stashed away in the men's room, and I went in to take a little snort, and this Healy came right in after me, just as I was lifting up the bottle. You know what he did? He knocked that bottle right out of my hand and busted it all over the floor. Yeah, that's what I said. You're fired, he said. And I said, who cares about being fired, but why'd you have to bust a bottle? And with that, I swung on. Yes, sir. You know what happened? He called me up and apologized that night and begged me to come back to work.
1: What do you think of that?
3: 10 years ago tomorrow.
1: I smacked a cop once at the Hawthorne plant in Chicago.
3: Good. Say, I did that once, too, in Akron, Ohio.
1: I was smoking in the yard, and he came up on his bicycle and called me out of my name. I knocked him right off his bike.
3: This cop I hit had a bike, too.
1: Isn't that funny? I remember so well. It was my birthday. I was 22 years old, 1923, April 2nd.
3: I was 22 years old, too. Only it was in 1913. He was in April, too, I think.
1: Coincidence.
3: Yeah. I used to have an awful temper.
1: Yeah, me too, blazing.
3: Bad.
1: Yeah. So you're a newspaper man.
3: Was once. Smile.
1: Well, maybe. Say, John. You want me to get you a job? I can do it.
3: No. Thanks, John. I'm laying low for a while. I don't want any publicity.
1: Okay. Anytime, though.
3: Thanks. Say, I ever tell you about the time I was a newspaper man?
1: No, that was me.
3: No, me. I got fired.
1: I ain't got fired yet. Well, I didn't have long to wait. Some of the boys kept the bottle stashed away in the men's room at the office, and Tuesday morning I slipped in there just to take a little snort. Miss Callahan came right in after me just as I was lifting up the bottle. You know what he did? He knocked that bottle right out of my hand and busted it all over the floor. You're fired, he says. I says, who cares about being fired? Why'd you have to bust the bottle? With that, I swung on him. Heard that before? Yeah, so had I. 10 years after it happened to John Smith, it happened to John Smith. Yeah, I felt pretty low about it. But I got a funny thought in the back of my mind. What was it John Smith had said to me?
3: You know what happened? He called me up and apologized that night and begged me to come back to work.
1: All right, it was silly. But I decided I wouldn't tell Lucille right away. And I sat alongside the telephone till 11 o'clock, waiting for a call. And the phone didn't ring once. I take you now to Wednesday evening, January 4th, 1939. The scene is again McSorley's. The actors are John Smith, John Smith, and several pewter mugs of Mr. McSorley's fine product. I am speaking. I say, John, did you tell me your boss called you up and apologized and asked you to come back to work?
4: What boss?
1: The one that fired you 10 years ago.
4: Oh. Well, to be perfectly honest, Johnny, that was a little malarkey I was feeding you. I'm inclined to exaggerate a little bit when I'm, in my cups.
1: Oh.
4: I'm sorry. Why do you ask?
1: I was just wondering. Just thinking, you know.
4: No, he really didn't call me up. But I met a fellow on the street a week or two later, and I got a job in a hotel, a night clerk. I could tell you more things about a hotel.
1: Yeah, I bet. Say.
4: What?
1: That fight you told me about with the policeman on the bicycle, like the one I had, was that phony, too?
4: No, sir. Akron, Ohio, April 2nd, 1913. And I got a job 3 days later. Motorman on a streetcar.
1: Coincidence. I smacked a policeman on a bicycle 10 years later to the day, and 3 days after that, I get a job as a motorman in Cicero. And this time, 10 years later, after John Smith got fired from his newspaper, I met a fella on the street a couple of weeks later, and I got a job. I hope all these dates aren't getting you all balled up, but if you just remember 10 years, you'll have it. This all happened almost 10 years ago. On January 26th, the Thursday, Lucille came running into the hotel where I was working as a night clerk. I could tell you more things about hotels.
5: Oh, John, he's dying.
1: Who's dying?
5: That poor old man, that John Smith. You know, the one we gave the $5 to New Year's Day at the Lafayette. He's been hurt.
1: Why, how do you know?
5: They just called the house, and they keep asking.
1: Who called the house?
5: Bellevue Hospital. He's in there, and he isn't expected to live, and he keeps calling for you.
1: Oh, that's too bad.
5: Can you go right over?
1: Why, you know I can't. I've only been on the job here for 2 days, but my gosh.
5: Oh, John, think of that poor old man lying there all alone, and...
1: I can't do it. I can't leave. Wait, I'll call up Bellevue.
5: Oh, good.
1: Stay there.
5: Hurry. He's in the emergency ward.
1: Hello, Bellevue? Emergency ward, please. Hello, I'm calling about a John Smith. What?
5: This afternoon, hit by a truck at University in 8.
1: This afternoon, hit by a truck at University at...
5: 8.
1: 8. Yeah. My name? John Smith. No, John Smith's a patient, too. We've got the same names. All right. Yes, that's right. Thanks. How is he? He's checking.
5: Good.
1: Yes? Hello? Oh. Yes. Yes, I guess I'm the one. Yes, that's right. My wife said you called. Okay, thanks. Yes, I'll come over in the morning and get them. Okay. Thanks.
5: What?
1: He's dead. And I went and got the things John Smith had left to me. No, not much. John Smith, no address, it said on a tag. Just... John Smith, no address. A tight little bundle looked like papers, a shaking note scrawled across the wrappings. Dear friend John, it said. Dear friend John, you're a mighty good... something or other, I couldn't read it. This is all I got to leave you, it said. Maybe you could use this stuff. You're a newspaper man. Signed, John Smith. Lucille sniffled a little, and I guess I must have bawled, too. Especially when I cut the string and $3 bills fell out. I picked them up and put them in my pocket. A tattered little old notebook with the leaves falling out. Across the cover, the legend, John Smith, his diary. Well, I wasn't a newspaper man anymore, but
2: Why don't you go to bed now, John? You can read it tonight on the job. It'll help pass the time away.
1: You need something to pass the time away those long nights alone behind the desk of a third-rate hotel. You need something besides phone calls, complaining there's no hot water, make those people turn down their radio. What time is it? Call me at 7 o'clock. You need somebody to talk to through those sticky early morning hours when there's nothing to read but the hotel guide and the women's page of last Friday's newspaper. I turned first to the period in the diary when John had been a hotel night clerk. 10 years before me. John, it seemed, was no angel in his earlier days. No angel indeed. There was a girl at his hotel. Some little town in Delaware. A girl who took his eye, Helen, a waitress. Blonde, the diary said. Blonde and petite. And they got acquainted. They got very well acquainted. And there was an assistant housekeeper in my hotel. Mickey, her name was. Black hair, snapping Irish eyes, and a laugh like Tommy Bartlett on the radio. Mickey, pretty Mickey. I used to sing to her when she was going off duty. That old song. And it seemed John Smith got in trouble over his Helen. Wife trouble. The diary hinted at certain unpleasantnesses 10 years before. But John in his diary always insisted righteously that he loved his wife. I love Grace, one paragraph read. This is only a passing fancy. Helen is a lovely girl, but I love Grace. Well, I love Lucille. I must read more of this old romance, I thought sleepily. I put my arms down on the switchboard, laid my head on them, and dropped off to sleep. And woke up with Mickey standing at the counter laughing at me. Hey, wake up and go home to your wife, she said. It's morning and I got work to do.
2: John, have you read all that poor old man's diary yet?
1: He's not a poor old man. He was just 10 years older than I am.
2: Is that so? He looked lots older.
1: 10 years older than me to the day.
2: Have you read it all yet?
1: Oh, why?
2: Well, I'd like to read it, too.
1: Yeah, when I get finished with it.
2: All right. Is it interesting?
1: Sort of.
2: John.
1: Yes, dear?
2: When are you going to get a raise?
1: Well, gosh, I've only been there such a short time, but are we pretty broke?
2: Well, a collector was here for the furniture, and I haven't paid the rent yet this month.
1: You haven't?
2: Oh, darling, it's awfully hard on your salary at the hotel, you know.
1: Well, it's the best I can do at this time.
2: I'm sorry, darling. What are you thinking about?
1: I was just thinking. I might... know what I was thinking about? I was remembering a page in John Smith's diary. Today was February 7th, 1939. The entry in John Smith's diary for February 7th, 1929. I knew it practically by heart.
6: They've got plenty of money. There isn't a chance in the world that they're ever finding it out. Besides, when I get on my feet, I'll pay it back. I'll take 20 tonight, 20 tomorrow night. Pretty soon I'll have 100.
1: And so I took 20 and 20 and 20 from the till. And I phonied the records, and I told Lucille I'd borrowed the money from a friend. That's what John Smith did 10 years before. And it said so in his diary. That diary was a very strange thing. I read that John Smith broke his arm in 1908. I broke mine in 1918. John Smith was married in 1925. I was married in 1935. John Smith stole money in 1929. 10 years later, I did the same thing. John Smith had a girl named Helen in 1929. And in 1939, I had a girl named Mickey. And in 1930... John Smith fell heir to a very tidy little fortune. His great uncle left it to him. I didn't even know I had a great uncle, Norbert, but I wasn't at

0: did with his Helen and his Grace. Somehow or other, I didn't look at John's diary for years. It got put in the bookcase. You know how things are. But, well, sure, maybe it was that kind of subconscious stuff you read about. Maybe I didn't want to read it, or my subconscious didn't want me to. So, there it sat till last Wednesday. I pulled out a book, and the diary fell onto the floor. Well, I said. And I picked it up. I turned to the back of the diary, 1938, 10 years ago. And before I knew it, I was engrossed in John's account of how Grace had found out about Helen and what happened. And the door opened and Lucille stormed in.
1: Well, you and your girlfriend, Mickey.
0: Mickey? What are you talking about?
1: Don't try to stall me. I know all about her and about you and you.
0: Lucille, listen.
1: Don't try to deny it. I know all about it. I'm going to fix you.
0: What are you going to do?
1: I'm going to call the newspapers. I'll show you.
0: Put that phone down.
1: I'll show you. I'll tell everybody in town. I'll divorce you.
0: Put that phone down.
1: I will not.
0: Lucille.
1: Get away from me. I'll kick you.
0: Give me that phone.
1: Hello? Hello?
0: And John Smith's diary. There on the desk beside Lucille.
2: I tried to get the phone away from Grace, but I couldn't for a minute. And then I hit her with a desk lamp and...
0: And the date was September 29th, 1938. 10 years ago last Wednesday, the day that John Smith became a murderer as well as a thief. And me... Yes, I took the diary away with me. If anybody found it... Well, they haven't found me yet. They won't. Yeah, of course I know. John Smith's diary said they didn't find him either. The last entry in it is about the kind man named John Smith who gave him $5 on New Year's Day, 1939. Well, so I've got a little while left. They won't catch up with me. And I know what's going to happen to me. 10 years ago, on January 26, 1939, John Smith died. On January 26, 1949, I hope it'll be snowing.

0: title of today's Quiet Please story was Meet John Smith, John. It was written and directed by Willis Cooper. The man who spoke to you was Ernest Chappell.
1: And G. Swain Gordon played the other John Smith. Lucille was Nancy Sheridan. As usual, music for Quiet Please is played by Albert Berman. Now, for a word about next week, here is our writer-director, Willis Cooper.
0: Thank you for listening to Quiet Please. Next week, I have a story for you about Beezer's Cellar.
1: And so, until next week at this same time, I am quietly yours, Ernest Chappell.
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13: Wheat checks, rice checks, and good hot Ralston presents Space Patrol. High adventure in the wild, vast reaches of space. Missions of daring in the name of interplanetary justice. Travel into the future with Buzz Corey, Commander-in-Chief of the Space Patrol. In today's transcribed adventure, Buzz and Happy are in a magnetic tunnel car. A tunnel car in a mine shaft deep below the surface of the planet Venus. As they rise toward ground level, Happy prepares the weapons they hope will enable them to rescue Tunga from two criminals.
14: Two ray guns each. That ought to be enough.
15: We'll have to be careful. We can't give them a chance to harm Tunga.
14: It'll be dark in an hour or so. Then we can sneak up on them. What was that?
15: An explosion. Dratcher's blown up the entrance to the tunnel.
14: We're sealed in.
15: Well, brace yourself. Our tunnel car is going to crash.
13: We'll be back in just a moment with today's Space Patrol story, The Caverns of Venus.
16: Space Patrol!
13: A cyclone? Just Johnny Jones rushing out the door to the grocery. Gang, he just heard there's a swell surprise inside of every new package of Chex.
16: Man, oh man, oh man.
13: Johnny's found the surprise.
16: A magic space picture. Wowee.
13: Wowee is right. Gang, with a magic space picture, you can have the time of your life. First, you stare at the mysterious picture. What is it? Who is it? It's hard to tell. But then you look up at the sky or at a wall, and suddenly...
16: Jumping Jupiter! I can see a flying saucer in the sky. Gosh, this picture really is magic.
13: Magic and how? Why, with magic space pictures, you can see all kinds of objects floating in space. Objects so big and clear, you'll think they're real. Flying saucer, rocket ship, planet Saturn, Buzz Corey, Cadet Happy. These are just a few of the magic space pictures. Altogether, there are 24, all different, and you get one inside of every new package of Chex. So start collecting the whole set of 24 magic space pictures today. Look for the packages of Rice Chex and Wheat Chex with Buzz Corey or Cadet Happy on the outside and the magic space picture on the inside. And now, today's Space Patrol adventure, The Caverns of Venus. Buzz Corey and Cadet Happy, aboard their space battle cruiser Terra 5, are en route to the planet Mars to see Tonga, who's been in the Mars capital, Lowell City, for several weeks. Under orders from Major Robertson, she's been investigating repeated disappearances of critical materials from government and private manufacturing plants. At this moment, the commander is briefing Happy on their procedure for contacting Tonga.
17: Tonga's code message didn't give us much information, Happy. 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
14: 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I'm really anxious to hear what Tonga's found.
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14: Right, sir. Cadet Happy aboard Terra 5 calling Space Control, Lowell City, Mars. 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
18: Here we are, Dratcher. This is her apartment.
19: Try the door.
18: It's locked.
19: Here. This electronic key will open it. We'll have to work fast. She may come back any minute. Close the door. Okay, Wharton, get busy. Look through the desk. I'll search these built-in drawers.
18: Okay. Well, personally, I don't think the girl's a space patrol agent at all.
19: Oh, you don't, eh? Well, she's only been working at the electronics plant for 3 weeks, and she wanders all over the factory, into every section.
18: That's just a gadabout. You know how some women are. Maybe she's just ambitious. Wants to advance.
19: Well, she's too ambitious to suit me. Here, look at this.
18: What is it?
19: Notes on various employees at the plant. Just listen to this. Hastings frequently lasts to leave his section after work. Drives expensive surface car.
18: Maybe she's got a crush on Hastings. Yeah. Anyway, let her watch him. Hastings isn't one of our men.
19: And here's a sketch of the shipping room and a schedule of the departure time.
18: Well, there still isn't much to worry about. She can't find out how we operate.
19: Maybe not. But I will have to watch her from now on. Come on, let's get out of here.
18: All right.
19: Hey, wait a minute. Look at this.
18: That's just a pill?
19: Yeah? Look at it closer.
18: One of the amnesidrine pills.
19: That's right.
18: We'd better take it before she has it analyzed.
19: How do we know this is the only one she has? If she finds out there is chemical in these tablets which will give a person a partial lapse of memory.
18: She'll know how we smuggled things out of the factory.
19: We can't take any more chances. Find her, trail her, and the first chance we get, we'll fix her so she won't cause any trouble.
18: Yeah, this is projection room 4, Dratcher. The microfilm projector's running.
19: Yeah, I hear it. She must have the lights off if she's running the machine.
18: I know where the switch is.
19: Good. Open the door and turn the lights on quickly.
20: Come in, Oh, I'm sorry. This room is unused.
19: Yeah, we know. Shut the door, Wharton. I'll turn off this projector.
20: What's the meaning of this? Get out of here right away or I'll call the attendant.
19: The attendant is locked in the cloakroom. There is no one else in the library.
20: I don't know who you are, but I've seen this other man at the factory. I'll report him to the superintendent.
19: You won't report anything to anybody. You've done your last bit of spying.
20: What are you talking about?
19: What are you holding behind your back?
0: Come on. Let's have a look.
21: Here, hold it.
20: Let go of me.
0: It's an envelope. It's addressed to Commander Corey of the Space Patrol.
18: What's in it, Dratcher?
0: A copy of the papers we found in her apartment. In the security department, chemist's report on the anti-radiation pills. He's listed 2 grains of amnesidrine among the ingredients. His comment is, enough to cause temporary and partial lapse of memory for a period of 1 hour.
18: Well, lucky we followed her here.
0: Come on. We'll take her out to the back door to our surface car.
18: Why not finish her off here?
0: It's not a bad idea. There's nobody in the building.
20: Take your hands off me.
21: There's no use struggling, sister. All right, let go of her.
22: Hey, it's Corey. Get him. If he's ready, John Morton, I'll get him with this chair.
20: Commander, look out.
18: He's out cold. Now let's finish them both.
0: No. Corey may have somebody outside. Get those papers and let's get out of here through the back door.
18: Right.
20: Commander. Commander.
18: We've got to stop them.
14: Commander. Commander, somebody locked the attendant in. Tonga, what's happened?
20: 2 men knocked the commander out. They ran out the rear door.
14: Are you all right, Commander?
18: Yes.
20: They took the evidence I had for you.
18: We'll get more. Meanwhile, we know who we're after. Let's get to Lowell City headquarters and send out an alarm. We'll put guards at the spaceport. And this fellow Wharton worked at the electronics plant, huh?
20: That's right, Commander. Dratcher I'd never seen before. Oh, it's the intercom.
18: I'll get him. Colonel Carter's office. Commander Corey here. Oh, I'll take the message. I see. Well, good work, Major. Thanks. That was Major Blake. He's making a complete check of the electronics plant. The employees you mentioned will be brought in for questioning.
20: I'm afraid that won't do much good, Commander.
18: Oh, yes, the amnesidrine. As Dr. Ryan explained it to me, the amnesidrine doesn't interfere with a person's ability to carry out routine tasks. If he's told to do some apparently harmless act, he'll do it. But an hour or so later, he'll have forgotten it.
20: Well, then it's no wonder Dratcher and Wharton's gang could get away with thousands of credits worth of equipment and materials. They had perfectly honest people doing their dirty work.
18: What made you suspect the pills in the first place, Tonga?
20: Well, it took a lot of little incidents before I really got to wondering. Once I misplaced a test meter. One of the girls said I put it on a bench.
18: Mm-hmm.
20: I was certain I hadn't. But there it was. I had no recollection of putting it there. Later, I noticed other people forgetting things. All of a sudden, it occurred to me that in every case, we'd been given an anti-radiation tablet.
14: Commander.
18: Oh, yes, Happy.
14: The duty officer just got a report from the captain of the spaceport guards.
18: About Dratcher and Wharton?
14: Well, no, sir, at least not directly. But they've traced some stolen equipment to a small robot cargo ship at the port.
18: Have the guards removed the equipment?
14: No, sir, they're standing by for orders.
18: Oh, that's a break. Now maybe we can find out how Dratcher and Wharton dispose of these stolen supplies.
14: How, Commander?
18: We're going to put a miniature spacerphone tracer transmitter in that ship. By keeping spacerphone fixes on it, you'll know where it is from the minute it blasts off till it lands. Come on, Happy, let's get to the spaceport.
14: There's no one around the ship, sir.
18: Okay, Happy, let's get aboard quickly.
14: It's dark enough at this part of the field.
18: Don't flash your atomic light, Happy. One of Dratcher's gang may be watching. Got the transmitter?
14: Right here, sir.
18: Come on.
14: Maybe they won't take a chance of blasting off this robot ship, Commander.
18: I think they will. I want to get this evidence out of the way. Open the hatch, Happy. We'd like to close the hatch before you turn on your atomic light.
14: Yes, sir. Where will we put the tracer transmitter, sir?
18: Up in the control compartment. We'll conceal it just in case someone comes aboard before blast-off.
14: They must not be planning to blast off right away. Space control tower hasn't been notified.
18: Let's take a look at this cargo section, Happy. I'd like to see what's in here so we can identify it later.
14: All right, Commander.
18: Shine your light around.
14: Wow. This hold is really loaded.
18: Look at this stuff. There's a fortune in equipment in here.
14: And stolen by people who didn't even realize what they were doing.
18: Whoever loaded this robot ship knew what they were doing, all right.
14: Hey, how did that passageway door close?
18: It slammed shut. Open it, Happy, and prop it open till we finish inspecting this hold.
14: It's stuck.
18: Here, I'll give you a hand. It's locked.
14: Somebody slammed it on us. I didn't hear anybody out there.
18: We have tripped an automatic mechanism, electronic beam.
14: Well, how are we going to get out? Hey, Commander, hang on. The ship's blasting off.
18: Oh, it's a
17: as though we'll find out where the ship's going sooner than we expected. We're lucky we got that tracer transmitter.
1: Yeah.
17: We could send a distress signal. Turn it on, Happy.
1: Sir, I haven't got the transmitter.
17: What?
1: I left it in the forward compartment, and it isn't even turned on.
13: We'll return to Space Patrol in just a moment. How does he do it, gang? He sees flying saucers in the sky. He sees a robot man on the wall. He sees the planet Saturn floating in the clouds.
16: You bet I do. And sometimes, up there in space, I see a rocket ship or a speeding jet car.
13: Gang, how does he do it? What magic power does this boy have?
16: No magic power to it. Magic space pictures. That's my secret.
13: Yes, sir, gang. That's the secret. Magic space pictures. And with these wonderful pictures, you can see flying saucers and robot men in the sky, too. You can even see pictures of Tonga in the sky and Major Robertson and Carol. Pictures so big and clear, they practically look real.
16: It's fun, gang, and it's easy. You just stare at the magic space picture. Look up into the sky and zowie! The magic goes to work. There in the sky, you see the magic space picture, real big and real clear.
13: There are 24 different magic space pictures, and you get one inside of every new package of Chex. So start collecting these wonderful magic space pictures now.
16: Swap them with your pals. Be the first one in your gang to have a whole set of 24.
13: Just get the new packages of Rice Chex and Wheat Chex with Buzz Corey and Cadet Happy on the outside and the amazing magic space picture on the inside. And now, back to our Space Patrol adventure, the Caverns of Venus. Buzz and Happy entered a robot spaceship at a Lowell City spaceport on the planet Mars to install a tracer spacophone transmitter. In this way, Buzz hoped to learn the destination of the ship being used by a gang of thieves to transport stolen equipment. But Happy left the transmitter outside a cargo hold. While they were inspecting the stolen loot, the door slammed shut, locking them in the hold. Then the robot ship blasted off, leaving the unwilling passengers with no way to summon help. For hours now, Buzz and Happy have been trying vainly to force open the heavy metal door.
17: Happy, notice the deceleration?
20: Yes, sir. And we're going to land. It's about time. We must be nearly to Pluto.
17: It hasn't been as long as it seems, Happy.
1: That was a bad break, my leaving the transmitter outside the hold. I've gotten us into a fine mess.
17: Oh, it wasn't your fault the door slammed shut.
1: But, sir, nobody knows where we are. We don't even know.
17: Well, we know this much. When that door opens, we're going to be in for a nice battle with whoever is going to unload this stuff.
1: Commander, I just thought of something. What if we land on a moon without air? The men will be wearing space suits and we'll be finished.
17: But if there is an atmosphere, we stand a fighting chance. Get your ray gun ready, Hap. The ship's landing.
1: Commander, aren't they going to open that door? We've been sitting here for an hour.
17: Maybe they just wanted to get the ship off Mars.
1: Yeah, and just leave it sit here on, well, wherever we are.
17: It's not a very cheerful thought, but it's a possibility.
1: Well, sir, we can't stand this much longer. The oxygen must be just about all gone as it is.
2: I'm getting kind of sleepy.
17: I'll try to stay awake, Cap. When that door opens, we've got to be ready to give a good account of ourselves.
2: Yes, sir. I'll do my best. Awful sleepy, but
17: Happy. Happy, wake up. Happy, don't go to

0: Now, isn't that touching? Both of them sound asleep.
1: Their ray guns in their hands. It's lucky I forced the sleeping gas under the door.
0: Yeah. Now, what do we do with them?
1: We'll take them to the stone house and lock them up. When they wake, we'll find out how much the space patrol knows about us.
0: Then what?
1: We'll wait to see if this robot ship has been trailed. If not, we'll know we're safe here on Venus.
0: Well, if the ship were being followed, whoever it was would be here by now.
1: Let's play it safe. For cut, I want to produce Corey alive. I'll carry Corey. You take the cadet.
0: Okay, Dodger. That's heavier than he looks.
1: Corey's no lightweight either. All right, let's get going. What was that?
0: I guess I kicked one of their atomolites rolled over there somewhere in the dark.
1: Take it easy going down that ladder. Come on. Come on, Corey. Wake up.
0: You too, cadet. You've had a nice long nap. Snap out of it.
2: Hey, what's a big idea?
0: Leave him alone.
1: Ah, so Corey's awake. Now we can talk.
3: Dratcher and Wharton.
1: That's right. Our meeting in the library on Mars was somewhat brief, but I see you managed to catch our names.
0: Too bad that girl spy of yours isn't along, Corey. This would make a nice reunion.
2: She's back in Lowell City getting information on you guys that'll fix your rockets for good.
1: Well, I'm glad to hear it. Now tell us, what information does she have? Come on, let's have it.
0: Corey, you and the cadet better speak up. You're a long way from help.
3: Where are we?
0: You're on Venus. A very rugged, remote part of Venus.
3: Well, that tells us a lot.
1: Well, it doesn't matter. But since you're so curious, do you know the Gorbeaten Mountain region?
3: Yes.
1: You're right in the heart of that range, near the old tungsten mine.
3: This is your chief hideout, I suppose.
0: Now, it's more than that. This rock house is only a part of our merchandising venture.
1: Yeah, quite a bit of it is underground. We got thousands upon thousands of credits worth of equipment stored away in the lower levels of the mine shaft.
0: And enough food and water to last us for years, along with a supply of weapons.
3: All set to stand a siege, huh?
1: If necessary. However, I don't think that situation will arise. You see, Wharton and I are the only ones who know you're here.
3: How did you get off Mars? You weren't in the robot ship, were you?
1: No. We managed to get a ship belonging to a member of my organization. We controlled the robot ship from there.
0: One of our men saw you get aboard and spacephoned us the information.
1: Mm-hmm. Now that we've been so free with our information, suppose you tell us...
0: Roger. Listen.
1: What?
0: Thought I heard a spaceship.
1: I don't hear anything.
0: Guess I'm getting jumpy.
1: Yeah. All right, Corey. Just what information does the space patrol have about Wharton and me?
3: You're wasting your time, Dratcher.
1: I have plenty of time. Sorry, I can't say the same for you. Perhaps a few hours or days without food and water will loosen your tongue. Come on, Wharton. Let's leave our guests alone for a while. Lock the door as we leave.
2: Gee, sir, I'm sure hungry.
3: Try not to think about it, Happy.
2: Yes, sir. I wish there was some way to break out of this place. The walls are a foot thick.
3: If I could be sure where Dratcher and Wharton are, we might try the window.
2: We'd better do it before we get too weak.
3: The polaroid glass won't break.
2: We could pry the lock loose, but there's nothing to pry with. I've looked. There's not even anything under the bed, if you can call that hunk of junk a bed.
3: The bed? That's it.
2: Huh? Well, how can we pry it with a bed?
3: It's got a steel frame, Happy. If we can work the bolts loose, we can use one side of the frame as a crowbar.
2: It's great, Commander.
3: Let's get to work. It's going to be a tight squeeze getting through the window, but as soon as you hit the ground, head for Dratcher's spaceship.
2: Right, sir. Well, at least we've got one break. Hey, these bolts are loose. Looks like we won't have any trouble with this.
1: Now, Corey may not be ready to talk yet, but I'll bet that cadet's getting mighty hungry.
0: What you ought to do is separate him. We could probably work on the cadet if the commander wasn't there to bolster his courage.
1: You may have something, Wharton. It's worth a try. We'll go to the stone house and take the cadet up to our shack.
0: I got you. Look, they're out. They're running for your ship.
1: Quick, head them off.
3: Hurry, Happy. Into the ship.
2: They're cutting us off. They've got ray guns, too, sir.
3: Head the other way toward the mountain.
2: Yes, sir.
3: We'll hide till it's dark.
1: Let him go. Why waste our breath running? What are we going to do out there in the mountains? There is no food or water.
0: Here, you're right, Dreiter. They'll come crawling back in a few hours.
1: Well, if they don't, we just saved ourselves a nasty job.
0: We've got to keep watching those spaceships, though.
1: Yeah, we'll take turns. Wharton, just keep walking and don't turn your head.
0: What's the matter?
1: You did hear a spaceship after all. That fool girl has come here.
0: What?
1: Yeah. She's hiding around the corner of the shack.
0: She armed?
1: Yeah. Ray gun. Pretend we're going to walk right past the shack.
0: I get you.
1: Okay. So, why should we take 10,000 credits now when we can get twice that much by waiting a few weeks?
0: Yeah, Dratcher. But on the other hand, we could use a little ready cash.
1: Well, I'm not saying we can, but... take the tray gun, miss.
4: Let go of me.
3: We said drop it. Hold still and you won't get hurt.
1: You made a very bad mistake by coming here, Tonga.
4: What have you done with Commander Corey and Happy?
1: They aren't around right now. But I think they'll be back before long. When they get a look at our new visitor.
2: I guess they aren't coming after us.
3: No. We'll wait till dark, then try to surprise them. Let's rest a minute.
2: They're standing down there by the shack. I can... Hey, Commander. Looks like there's somebody with them. Smoking rockets, Commander. It's Tonga. How did she get here? Just pop out of the ground?
3: Wharton did hear a spaceship after all. She must have landed on the other side of the mountain.
2: We can't leave Tonga with those two rats. What'll we do now?
3: Wait a minute. Dratcher said there were food and weapons down in the mine shafts.
2: Hey, that's right.
3: There must be an opening up there. A few hundred yards. Come on.
2: We're in luck. A tunnel car. But it looks like there's no power.
3: It's a magnetic car, self-contained power unit. We can zip down the shaft and come back with food and ray guns. Get in, Hap.
2: Hey, this thing's just like a miniature spaceship.
3: Only much simpler to operate. Shut the door and shove off. Here we go.

0: I locked the controls of the robot ship in my space cruiser, Tunga, in case Corey and the cadet tried to pull a fast one.
1: They'll find a way to get you.
0: Yeah? Well, I found something, too, in the robot ship. This miniature spacerphone transmitter. So that's how you traced us here.
1: Not entirely. When the commander and Happy didn't come back from the Lowell City spaceport, I blasted off on the trajectory that space control said the robot ship was on. I didn't hear the tracer signal until the robot ship had landed.
0: What? Wharton must have kicked it on when he dragged the cadet out of the ship.
2: Gotcha. We got a problem.
0: Wharton, I told you to go over the mountains and smash the controls of Tunga's ship so Corey can blast off.
2: He's not going over the mountains. He's going under it. Corey and the cadet have gone down in the mine ship.
0: What?
2: They've taken the tunnel car. They'll be back up here in a few minutes with weapons of their own.
0: We got to stop them.
2: How can we?
0: Get some cosmic detonators and close out the opening.
1: No. No, you can't do that.
0: I'll watch the girl. Hurry. Bless that tunnel lantern.
3: Two ray guns apiece. That ought to be enough.
2: We'll wait till dark, then sneak up on them.
3: There's the entrance up ahead. What was that? Commander, look out up ahead. Stop!
2: The tunnel's caved in. Brace yourself. We're going to crash.
4: Wow.
2: Are you all right, Happy?
4: I just bumped my head a little, but I'm okay.
2: Yeah, they've blown up the tunnel entrance. There are tons of rock between us and the surface.
4: Well, how are we going to get out?
2: Get out of the tunnel car, Happy. Bring your atomic light. Hey, shine your light over there. Seems to be a small side passage this side of the cave-in.
4: That's funny. I didn't notice that passageway when we came in.
2: Let's have a look.
1: You can't leave them down there in that shaft. You can't.
0: And just how would you suggest we go about getting them out?
1: You'll pay for this.
0: Watch the girl.
2: No, no, you don't.
1: I'll fix both of you.
2: Oh, you will, huh?
0: Tie her up. We can't wash her all the time.
5: All right, Dratcher, Wharton, call him up. Look out, Commander.
2: Take care of Wharton, Happy.
4: Well, Wharton won't bother us for a while, Commander.
0: That's enough, Corey.
2: Get up. Got the guns, Happy?
4: Yes, sir.
1: Oh, Commander and Happy, I thought they had you sealed in the mine.
2: Now, we found a passage leading to a small opening several hundred yards up the slope.
0: Another opening. I didn't know there was one.
2: The explosion must have opened up an old passageway in the mine.
4: Yeah, that just shows you, Dratcher. You don't know your own mine.
6: We'll be back in just a moment with a preview of next week's exciting Space Patrol adventure. 1, 2, 3, 4, 5, 6, 7, 8, 9, 10, 11, 12, 13, 14, 15, 16, 17, 18, 19, 20, 21, 22, 23, 24. 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
6: 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And now, a preview of next week's exciting Space Patrol adventure. Buzz and Happy are exploring a deserted city on the planet Saturn. As they enter a room filled with precious gems, a stealthy figure slinks to the door and aims a ray gun at them.
4: Look out, Commander. He's got a ray gun. He's firing.
2: Quick, Cap, run down that passage. Keep going. He's right behind us. It's dark in here. He won't be able to see us.
4: Uh-oh. Commander, it's a dead-end passage. We're trapped.
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6: Space Patrol, an original Mike Moser production, starring Ed Kemmer as Commander Corey and Lynn Osborne as Cadet Happy, was written by Lou Houston and directed by Larry Robertson. Other players were Nina Barra, Bela Kovach, Ken Mayer, and Stephen Robertson. Dick Tufeld speaking. Now, don't forget to tune in next Saturday and every Saturday when Wheat Chex, Rice Chex, and good hot Ralston again present the new exciting Space Patrol! 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

0: Good evening, friends. This is your host of the Inner Sanctum. Welcome through the squeaking door. Well, I hope you've spent a nice quiet week building up your nervous systems. You're going to need plenty of red corpuscles to digest tonight's gory little dish. Hmm? What's that? Oh, you'd like to have a recipe. To a small quantity of apprehension, add a pinch of dismay, and cook on a slow fire. Adding dread and panic in appropriate quantities, then throw in a dose of terror and a whiff of horror, and make it boil, brother, make it boil.
1: Mr. Host, not a very appetizing dish. Let me give you my recipe.
0: All right, Mary.
1: Well, take equal parts of warmth, good cheer, and human comfort. Spice with a brisk flavor, and you have Lipton tea. Yes, and serve it only to people who know how to enjoy life. For Lipton's famous brisk flavor makes this tea a grand welcome drink. You see, brisk means that Lipton's tastes tangy and spirited, never flat or insipid. So, friends, I wish you'd try Lipton's, even if you're not a regular tea drinker. That brisk flavor is something very special. It's the reason why you'll like Lipton's.
0: Well, now, here's a personal question. How would you like to go on a honeymoon, Well, you're going on one whether you like it or not. Because tonight's story is called Till Death Do Us Part. It's an original radio play by Emil Tepperman. And our stars tonight are Ann Shepherd and Larry Haynes. Just look at them. Joe and Nancy Page, married hardly 5 hours, and parked at the side of the road by the bank of the old mill stream, and whispering sweet nothings to each other, living in a fool's paradise.
2: Oh, gee, Nancy, it's wonderful to be married to you.
3: Oh, darling.
2: Gosh, if the other clerks at Scott's department store could see us now.
3: I don't want anybody to see us. I just want to be alone with you, Joe, for the rest of my life.
2: Gosh, baby, I hope you don't mind spending a honeymoon in a tourist cabin instead of a swanky hotel.
3: Sure, I love it this way. The stream rushing past, the moonlight shining on the bridge, and the woods all around. Joe, look, there's another car. They're parking on the bridge.
2: Uh-huh. Well, he's turning his headlights out, too. They think they've got privacy. Guess they can't see us parked here.
3: Joe, look. That couple is getting out of the car.
2: Yeah. For a walk on the bridge, I guess.
3: Hmm?
2: Wonder if this is their wedding night, too.
3: Well, that's a gorgeous couple. Joe?
2: What?
3: A couple. They're acting very strange.
2: They're having an argument.
3: Joe! Look, look what he just took out of his pocket.
2: Holy mackerel. A gun.
3: He's pointing the gun at her. Joe! He shot her in the face.
2: Holy mackerel. It can't be. It must be a gag of some kind.
3: But you saw the flashes when he fired the gun. And see how still she lies. Her body crumbled at his feet.
2: Yeah. He's picking her up. I bet he's going to throw her in the... Nancy, you pushed my hand down on a horn. He sees us.
3: He's coming across the bridge.
2: Heading for us.
3: What?
2: He knows we witnessed a murder. He's got to kill us, too.
3: Well, quick, start the car.
2: Stay here before I can turn the car around.
3: Then what'll we do?
2: Oh, we'll duck into the woods. Come on. Quick. Let's run.
3: My high heels, I can't run
2: fast.
3: You've
2: got to. Here, through these bushes. Get behind this tree.
3: He's getting out of his car. Joe, he has the gun. He means to kill us.
2: He's coming straight for this tree. He knows we're here. Nancy, we've got to run for our lives. Here, take my hand. Come on.
3: Shooting at us?
2: Run, Nancy. Faster.

0: Joe, I'm tired. I can't go much farther.
1: We can't stop. He's close behind us.
0: They're gaining on us.
1: No. Nobody's still after us.
0: Oh, let's stop. Red.
1: No, no. Not yet. I saw headlights up ahead. Maybe there's a road. We can only make it.
0: Joe, I'm through. I can't go anymore.
1: Nancy, look. Through the trees. The road. Come on, one last sprint. Here's the road. Let's stop.
0: Well, never thought we'd make it. Is he still after us? Coming through the woods?
1: I don't know. We'll stop the first car that comes along.
0: Oh, Joe.
1: Oh, now take it easy, baby.
0: I was just thinking of that poor girl lying dead on the bridge.
1: Our wedding night, too. Here comes the car. I'll stop it.
0: It isn't stopping.
1: He went right by.
0: Joe.
1: What?
0: I think I hear something behind us. In the woods.
1: Oh, it's only the wind and the trees.
0: Suppose he should suddenly stop. Step out of these woods with his gun.
1: Maybe he gave up. Maybe he went back to take care of that body.
0: Our car's there. With our marriage license in the glove compartment and the receipt Mrs. Swenson gave us for the cabin.
1: Yeah. He'll know all about us. Who we are, where to find us.
0: And we don't know a thing about him except his face. Face of a murderer.
1: Come on, Nancy. I think we better start walking. We've got to get to the cabin and phone the police.

0: How much further, Joe?
1: Just around the bend.
0: Oh, I'd like to lie down and sleep right here on the road.
1: Fine way to spend a wedding night.
0: Darling, look.
1: Hmm?
0: We're there. Swenson's cabin.
1: Uh-huh.
0: See, they're all dark. Everybody's asleep.
1: We'll wake up Mrs. Swenson. Use the phone.
0: Joe.
1: What's the matter?
0: Look in front of our cabin.
1: What? Hey. That's our car.
0: The murderer must have come here by another road to wait for us.
1: I don't see anybody around.
0: Maybe he's in the car.
1: Wait here. I'll go and see.
0: No, no, Joe, you'll kill him.
1: No, don't worry. We both saw his face. He's got to kill us both. Don't you see, baby, if I go over there alone, he won't choke till he knows where you are.
0: But, Joe,
1: now,
0: you...
1: take it easy, will you? You stay back here in the shadows. It'll be all right. It's okay, Nancy. Car's empty.
0: Maybe he's hiding somewhere close by.
1: No, no, he must have skipped out.
0: Why'd he bring our car back?
1: Well, he wanted to get away from the bridge. Don't you see, he must have dumped that girl's body in the river, and then he took our car away. No trace.
0: Joe, I'm scared. Maybe he's hiding inside the cabin waiting for us.
1: No, he'd be a sap. One shot would wake up all the people in the other cabins, Mrs. Swenson, too. You know, he'd never get away with it. Come on, we're going in our cabin to get cleaned up, then we'll use the phone. Switch is right here. There. See? Is nobody hiding? Holy mackerel.
0: What is it?
1: Oh. Over there. On the bed.
0: What?
1: It's a girl's body. With her face shot away. Just like we saw her on the bridge.

0: Imagine coming back to your cabin on your wedding night and finding a corpse on your bed. A beautiful corpse who'd had her face lifted without going to a beauty parlor. Don't worry, before the night's over, the murderer may have his face lifted, too, by a rope around his neck.
1: Oh, I'm terribly sorry for those two young people.
0: Oh, Mary, you're always feeling sorry for our characters. Why don't you sing a different tune?
1: Would you really like me to? Because I do know a different tune. I mean that new Lipton tea jingle. Like lots of folks, I've been hearing it on the radio this week, and, well, I'd kind of like to sing it myself. So, won't you help me out there on the organ, please? Sing a song of Lipton's, Lipton, P-E-A. Always

0: Lipton tea.
1: Very, very good, Mary. Why, that's the first time I felt like tapping my foot since I turned up my toes.
0: Well, folks, I don't sing too well, but you'll admit that the song has a real catchy tune. And you know, I like the part that goes, always brisk in flavor, B-R-I-S-K. But goodness, most of us have known for a long time that Lipton's has a brisk flavor. So, folks, listen for the song on your radio and see if you can't sing it better than I do.
1: And now let's get back to that cabin. See how Joe and Nancy are getting along with their uninvited visitor, the corpse in their cabin. Yes, it's one of those times when two's company and three's a shroud. I wonder what they're going to do with her, don't you?
2: Now, listen, Nancy, we have to take this over. We're in a jam. Oh, for the love of Pete, Nancy, this is no time to faint.
3: Oh, darling, it's awful. Her face shot away. Oh,
2: don't look at her. Here, sit down.
3: Joe, what'll we do?
2: I don't know. I have to think. Oh, on our wedding night, to have a thing like this happen.
3: Why did he leave her here?
2: To put us in a spot. The cops will never believe our story now. They'll think we killed her.
3: We? But, Joe, we never saw her before in our lives.
2: Nancy, we've got to get rid of her.
3: What?
2: Sure, we've got to take her back. Back to the bridge and dump her right back on a murderer.
3: Oh, no, no.
2: It's the only thing we can do. Suppose the cops come here and find her. They'll grill us for hours. They'll hold us for the inquest. It might take a week, 2 weeks. A fine way to spend a honeymoon in jail.
3: Oh, I never thought of that.
2: Sure, we've got to do it. We've got to take her back.
3: But that means we have to lift her up and carry her.
2: I'll carry her, baby. But you'll have to help.
3: Oh, Joe, I couldn't.
2: You've got to, honey.
3: What must I do?
2: Now, look. You go out and get the back door of the car open, and I'll bring her out.
3: Joe. Joe, they'll find us here with the body.
2: Quick, throw the blanket over her. I'll see who
3: it is. No, I can't go near her.
2: Do as I say, quick.
3: I'll try. Give me a minute.
2: Who is it?
4: It's I, Mrs. Swenson.
2: Mrs. Swenson, have you got it covered up?
3: The blanket, it's too short.
2: Just a minute, Mrs. Swenson. Her feet are sticking out. Get those clothes out of the valise. Throw them on top of her.
3: That's the best I can do.
2: All right, sit on a bed in front of her feet.
4: Please hurry, Mr.
2: Payne. Coming, Mrs. Swenson. Everything okay, Nancy?
3: Yes, but I feel faint.
2: Oh, bite your lip. Do anything, but don't faint now. Good evening, Mrs. Swenson.
4: Good evening, Mr. Page. I hope I'm not intruding. I saw your light, so I knew you weren't asleep yet.
2: We were just going to sleep. Weren't we, Nancy?
4: Yes. I should have thought you'd be asleep long ago. See, I brought you a jug of my own homemade apple cider. I'll put it right here, and some glasses, too.
2: Oh, thank you, Mrs. Swenson.
3: That's awfully nice of you.
4: Oh, yes. Not at all. It's so nice to have a honeymoon couple. I wanted to do it earlier, but my heart was bothering me. I have a bad heart, you know.
2: Oh, I'm terribly sorry to hear that, Mrs. Swenson. Well, thank you. Thank you for everything.
4: Well, aren't you going to try my cider? I thought you'd like to drink a toast.
2: Well, we're not very thirsty right now, Mrs. Swenson. Are we? Are we, Nancy?
3: No.
4: Oh, no. Of course not. Well, now I'll run right along and leave you both strictly alone.
2: Yes. Well, good night, Mrs. Swenson, and thanks again.
3: Good night, Mrs. Swenson.
4: Oh, you poor dear. You look all tuckered out sitting there on the bed. I bet you don't even know how to make up a bed. Here, I'll make it up for you.
2: Oh, no.
4: Well, it's the least I can do. Now you just sit over here on the chair.
3: No, please don't. Oh, why?
2: Well, she means, please don't bother.
4: Well, it's no bother at all. Oh, now look at all those clothes all thrown around.
3: Oh! What's this?
2: We can explain everything, Mrs. Swenson.
3: Shot! She's been shot in the face. Murder.
5: No, please, Mrs. Swenson, it's not what you think.
3: Murder.
2: No.
3: You're no honeymoon.
2: No.
3: You're murderers.
2: No, we...
3: Please.
2: Stop that.
3: Let me go.
2: Shut up. Stop that.
5: Joe, the car keeps smothering her. Joe, your hands.
2: I'm just trying to stop her yelling. Please, Mrs. Swenson. Stop.
3: Joe, what happened?
2: I don't know. She just went limp and slid down on the floor. Mrs. Swenson, are you all right? Mrs.
3: Joe. What is it?
2: She's dead.
3: Joe. You killed her. You smothered her to death.
2: I'm a murderer. Me, Joe Page, a killer. We started out on a honeymoon, and now I'm a murderer. I'm a murderer, isn't that a laugh?
3: Joe!
2: I was kind of dizzy for a second.
3: Joe, please. Please, darling, you look like a ghost. You're trembling.
2: Nancy, what are we going to do?
3: Are you sure she's dead?
2: Yeah. Look at her face. Sure she's dead. And that one on the bed. We're in a jam, Nancy. In a jam.
3: Darling, I wish I was dead, too.
2: They'll hold us for murder, Nancy.
3: But it was an accident. You didn't mean to kill Mrs. Swenson.
2: Yeah, but how will we ever prove we didn't kill the other one, too? We'll never be able to find that guy with the black road, so the cops will pin the rap on us.
3: Don't take me out of here. I can't stand it. Her on the bed, Mrs. Swenson on the floor. Let's go way far away.
2: You mean run away?
3: Yes. Anything, but let's not stay here. I won't go to jail. I won't. Take me away.
2: Yeah, sure. Sure, we'll get out. We'll keep going. Nobody knows our names. They can't trace us.
3: No.
2: Come on. Get the clothes packed.
3: Close this valise.
2: I'll close it. You get the other one packed. And don't forget anything. Look under the bed.
3: Yeah.
2: Be sure we don't leave a single thing behind.
3: No, we mustn't leave anything behind. Everything's packed, Joe. Hurry now. Hurry.
2: Yeah, all right. I'll take the bags. You put the lights on.
3: Yeah.
2: And snap the catch. We'll lock the door. Hey.
3: What? What's wrong?
2: I just thought. Our fingerprints. All over the place.
3: What do we do?
2: We have to wipe them off. Off everything. Grab a towel. We'll wipe everything in sight.
3: Oh, wiped everything, Joy, I think.
2: The bedstead?
3: Yeah.
2: The bathroom. The faucet?
3: Yeah.
2: Yeah. The doorknobs? Dressers?
3: Yeah.
2: And the water pitcher?
3: Yes.
2: Well, I guess that's all. Let's go.
3: Joe, huh? Cider jug. We didn't wipe the cider jug.
2: Well, we didn't touch
3: it. I'll wipe it anyway.
2: Okay. Snap it up, will you?
3: Okay.
2: All right. Come on. Oh, I'll feel better in the car out on the road.
3: You think we forgot anything?
2: I don't know. I can't think. I'm numb all over.
3: Oh, my darling.
2: Holy mackerel, Nancy. I'm a murderer. A killer running away. Oh, we shouldn't have done it. We shouldn't have run away.
3: Joe, it's not as if you killed her on purpose. It was an accident.
2: Nancy, do you realize you're married to a murderer?
3: No. No, it wasn't murder.
2: It was so easy. So easy to kill. I never thought it could be so easy. All I did was to hold my hand over her face.
3: Joe, please.
2: What time is it?
3: It's almost 2 o'clock. We've been driving for an hour.
2: Got a cigarette?
3: Yeah.
2: I think there are some in the glove compartment.
3: Yeah, I'll get them. Joe.
2: What?
3: Our marriage life. It's gone.
2: What? You sure?
3: It's gone, Joe. It was right here.
2: The murderer. He took it.
3: Why? Why would he take our marriage life?
2: I don't know. I can't think straight anymore.
3: Joe, he knows our names. He knows everything about us. Darling, there's no use running away. He knows who we are. We'll always be at his mercy.
2: Oh, I feel all in. I can't drive anymore. I've got to rest and think.
3: Pull up at the side of the road. Look, see? Up ahead, a gas station closed for the night. We'll park there.
2: Yeah. Oh, I wish I could sleep. I wish I could sleep for 100 years.
3: My poor Joe. Here, put your head on my shoulder.
2: First night of our honeymoon. And maybe

0: Joe. Mm-hmm. Joe, it's 6 o'clock.
1: Oh. Hey, it's daylight.
0: Yeah.
1: Gosh, I slept all through the night.
0: I guess I fell asleep, too. Oh, it's chilly.
1: Yeah. We should have closed the windows. Gee, honey, you look pretty with your hair messed up. Gosh, your hands are cold. Here, let me warm them.
0: This is our first morning together.
1: Yeah. Yeah. First morning together. But this isn't the way I used to dream about it. Oh, baby, how'd we ever get in a mess like this? We're back where we were last night in the same jam. Nothing's changed. Those two corpses still in the cabin. What do we do?
0: Darling, let's not think about it for a while yet. Let's go find a place for breakfast. Our first breakfast together. After that, we'll go back to thinking about it. But at least let's have those few minutes of a sort of day of execution.
1: Yeah. Yeah, baby, okay.
0: Look, there's a place. A diner.
1: Yeah, but I haven't got much appetite.
0: What we both need is something hot.
1: You think there's an alarm out for us yet?
0: Darling, let's not think about it.
1: No other customers inside, that's great.
2: Good morning. You've been traveling all night?
1: Yeah, all night. Some scrambled eggs, please.
2: Right. That'll take a few minutes.
0: That's all right. We'll wait.
2: Well, I'll turn the radio up for you.
3: 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During the night, death came to Mrs. Hannah Swenson, whose tourist...
0: Joe.

0: the sound of a car driving away from one of the cabins. Investigating, he found Mrs. Swenson lying on the floor of cabin 3. Dr. Macklin, who was summoned immediately, announced that Mrs. Swenson had died of a heart attack. He had been treating her for a severe heart ailment.
1: A heart attack, and I didn't kill her.
2: He didn't say anything about the other body.
1: Shh, quiet.
0: The state police are anxious to contact a couple who occupied the cabin and who apparently left during the night. They are traveling in a blue four-door sedan, license number 8N1637. Their names are not known as yet, but if they should hear this broadcast, they are requested to call at the state police barracks.
1: Let's get out of here, Nancy.
2: Say, what about your aide?
1: Can't wait. We're in a hurry. Come on, Nancy.
2: What does it mean? Why didn't he mention the other body?
1: It's a trap, honey. Get it? They're keeping mum about the girl's body.
2: No, Joe, I don't think so.
1: Well, what else could it be? We left two bodies there, didn't we?
2: Darling, stop the car, please. Maybe the real murderer was waiting close by all the time. Maybe after we left, he went in and took the girl's body away again.
1: I don't like it. I want to get away from here, far away.
2: Joe, wait. Look, darling, don't you realize you're not a murderer? You didn't kill Mrs. Swenson. It was a heart attack.
1: That's what they say. I say it's a trap. Let's get moving. Come on.
2: No, it's too late. Look.
1: State troopers.
2: Yeah, he... coming right over here.
1: Sure, he's got this license number. Well, baby, I guess our honeymoon's over.
3: Are you Mr. and Mrs. Joseph Page?
1: Yeah.
3: You're Joe Page?
1: Yeah, that's right.
3: And you, lady, you're Nancy Page?
2: Yes.
3: Well, then, this belongs to you.
2: What? What is it?
3: Take it.
2: Marriage license.
1: What? Where'd you get it?
3: One of our men happened to be cruising down by the old mill stream last night. Saw a fella get out of a roadster on the bridge carrying a girl's body. Fella dumped the girl over the rail and our man went after him. They had a gunfight and the fella got a slug through the heart. When we went through his car, we found this. On the back of it, you notice he wrote your license number.
2: Then you got the murderer?
3: Sure did. But we didn't recover the body of the girl. It was carried downstream. May take several days to find it.
1: Then we're not wanted for anything?
3: Well, your other folks were in Mrs. Swenson's cabin last night. We figure you left in a hurry. Kind of embarrassing to have a thing like that happen on your honeymoon, huh? Can't blame you.
2: Oh, we're free to go on our honeymoon?
3: Just come down to the barracks and sign a statement, and then you can be on your way.
1: Would you mind, officer? Just a few minutes. We want to go back in the diner for our honeymoon breakfast.
4: Say, what's going on here? Two measly murders. And a happy ending. I was hoping Joe and Nancy would end up in a cell with a warden asking them what they wanted for their last meal. What do I get instead? A wedding breakfast. The crowd down at the morgue are going to laugh at me for this. It won't be their last laugh either. No, they had that already. Yes, I have a feeling that somebody's been tampering with tonight's story. Was it you, Mary Bennett?
5: What? Why, that's plain silly. How can you suspect me of changing the story?
4: Yes, I guess not. Otherwise, when our little couple was so scared, they would have tried whistling in the dark.
5: Whistling?
4: Yes, whistling that new Lipton tea jingle, Mary.
5: Well, let me tell you that lots of people will be whistling and singing that Lipton jingle, and real soon, too, because it's got the kind of tune that everybody likes, just the way they like Lipton tea. So keep your ears open for that Lipton jingle, won't you? And remember, you just don't know how good tea can be till you know how good Lipton's is. So, sing a song of Lipton's and buy Lipton tea.
4: And now a parting word of advice, friends. Our solution for eliminating crime. The perfect way to prevent any murderer from committing murder is to commit the murderer before he commits the murder. Oh, by the way, this month's Inner Sanctum mystery novel is The Whistling Leg by Roman McDougall. 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

0: Next week's story is so scary, it's going to freeze the airwaves. It's about a man who's dead, but he doesn't know it. And you know, there's only one man who can get away with that. His name? Why, of course, it's Boris Karloff. That's right. Boris Karloff will appear on Inner Sanctum next Tuesday night. So, if you're planning to drop dead, wait till Tuesday. We can use the publicity. And now it's time to close the squeaking door. So, good night. Pleasant dreams.
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0: In this cave, by the restless sea, we are met to call from out the past stories strange and weird.
1: Fans of a world gone by, speak again the immortal tale.

0: It was raining. The date was August 31st, as I remember. And I had just heard that Sir John Rowell and his daughter had leased a villa here at Wanley-Pin for the winter. I hadn't seen Sir John since I had been in London 4 years ago. Naturally, I was anxious to see my father's old friend. I walked across the sands in the pouring rain to the lonely house on the cliff which he had leased. I remember wondering at that time why any man would choose such an isolated and cheerless spot. But then my taste for his villa might have been dulled by the constant fall of the rain and the dreary, overcast skies. I knocked on the door and then waited. It seems I waited some time before his Arabian servant...
1: Yes.
0: Is Sir John Rowell in?
1: Who is calling, please?
0: Mr. Lansing from London. Mr. Dennis Lansing II.
1: Come in, please.
0: Oh, thank you.
2: I don't see why you have to rent this place for the entire year, Father. It's depressing.
1: Please to be seated, sir. I announce you.
0: Thank you.
3: Perhaps I have reasons of my own, Phyllis.
2: Oh, I don't doubt it. But there would have been a million places in England which would have served your purpose just as well, I'm sure.
1: Mr. Dennis Lansing, the second to see you, Sir John.
3: Dennis Lansing? Show him right in, Kiara. Show him right in.
2: Another one of your head-hunting friends,
3: you'll
2: Dad.
3: You'll see, Phyllis, you'll see.
0: Oh, Sir John.
3: Well, come in, my boy, come in. Let's have a look at you. Well, you've grown up since I last saw you.
0: Oh, the inevitable result of years, sir.
3: Well, I'd like you to meet my daughter, Lady Phyllis.
0: Oh, how do you do?
4: Hello.
0: Well, do I look like a headhunter?
4: Not in the least.
3: Phyllis, stop flirting with the young man. Go upstairs and change for dinner. Even in this villa, you can't expect to come to the table in that dress.
4: Oh, Father, really, the first time I've had a chance to be amused, I'm sent out of the room.
3: We'll have plenty of chance to talk to Dennis later on. You'll stay to dinner, won't you, sir?
0: I'd be delighted.
4: I'll see you then, Mr. Lansing.
0: Yes, indeed.
3: Well, what are you doing in this part of France? Is your father with you?
0: Well, the family's in England. I'm vacationing here for 2 weeks in a pension near the casino.
3: Pension? Why don't you stay with us?
0: Well, really, Sir John, I wouldn't think of...
3: Why wouldn't you? I insist on it. Yes, I insist on it. Kiara.
1: Yes, sir. Yes,
3: sir. I'd like you to pick up Mr. Lansing's luggage after dinner.
1: Yes, sir.
3: And at whose pension are you staying?
0: Madame Corvée's.
3: Madame Corvée's, oh. And Kiara.
1: Yes, sir.
3: Prepare the left wing for Mr. Lansing tonight. He'll be staying with us.
1: Yes, sir. We'll do it, sir.
0: Well, how's the hunting going, Sir John?
3: Famously. Phyllis and I just came back from India, as a matter of fact. I hear. Tell me, Dennis, sir, have you ever seen any of my trophies?
0: Oh, no, I haven't, sir, but I've heard my father talk about them.
3: Well, you've a great store, great treat in store for you. I fixed up the back room in this villa as a trophy closet. Would you like to see it?
0: Yes, as a matter of fact, I would very much.
3: Well, come along, then. We'll have just time enough before dinner. Ah, this is the room. Well, let me light a candle first. Ah, there. That'll do it.
0: Yes, you have quite a collection here.
3: Nice looking lion's head in the corner, eh?
0: Oh, that's a beauty.
3: Yes, I got that elk in the north last winter.
0: What a tremendous spread of antlers.
3: Yes. You know, Dennis, it took only one shot to pin it down.
0: Oh, fancy shooting, Sir John.
3: Yes, record shooting under the circumstances.
0: And what's under this cover?
3: No. Don't look there, Dennis.
0: Oh, what? What in heaven's name? Why, it's a human hand.
3: I haven't restricted my zeal for hunting to the animal kingdom, as you no doubt realize.
0: Yes, so I see. Oh, it's horrible looking.
3: You should have seen the man it belonged to.
0: Well, I didn't mean to pry, sir.
3: I realize that, Dennis, but no harm's done. You would have seen it sooner or later. It belonged to an enemy of mine. A man I met on one of my many travels.
0: But how did you get the hand, sir?
3: Are you sure you're interested, Dennis?
0: Well, yes. That is, if you feel like telling me about it.
3: I don't mind. His name is Magord, the head of a fanatical cult. My wife met him on one of our journeys. He fascinated her. He talked her into killing herself in order to destroy her earthly body. and liberate her souls.
0: My father once told me something of all this.
3: Yes. It was quite a scandal in London at the time. She wrapped herself in old oil rags. He gave her the flame in order to set those rags on fire.
0: I hadn't realized that
3: she died suffering horribly while he chanted black magic over her burning flesh. My daughter Phyllis was only 10 then.
0: Well, didn't they jail this man, McGord?
3: They couldn't find him. He left the country. But I found him. I hunted the four corners of the earth for him. Just as I've hunted for wild beasts.
0: And when you found him?
3: I staked him to the wet earth and cut off his hand.
0: And left him there?
3: Yes. To die.
0: But why have you got the hand chained to the wall?
3: You probably won't believe me. But that hand is alive.
0: Oh, nonsense.
3: Nonsense? It's not nonsense at all, Dennis. My life is safe only as long as that chain holds that hand.
0: But how can a severed part of a body retain life?
3: I wish I knew. The dinner bell. Well, we'd better hurry down. Kiora hates to be kept waiting. He's quite a cook, you know. Doesn't want his food spoiled.
0: Look, Sir John, the hand. I could have sworn it moved.
3: Yes, it does. Frequently. Come along. And, oh, Dennis, don't say anything about the hand to Phyllis. She hates the thought of it.
0: You have my word, sir. I won't mention the hand at all.
3: Well, Dennis, what do you think of Kiora's cooking?
0: If this is any sample, Sir John, your man Kiora is the best cook in France.
4: Oh, you haven't tasted anything yet, Dennis. Wait till Kiora makes one of his famous curry dishes. He's quite an expert on curry.
3: Do you like curry?
0: Well, at times I do. It's a little peppery for my taste.
4: Oh, don't say that to Father. It's sacrilegious.
1: I beg your pardon. Letter came just now, Sir John, for you, under door.
3: Another one, Kiora?
1: Yes, sir. Another one. I say, should move now.
3: Phil, Dennis, will you excuse me? Suppose you young people take your coffee in the parlor.
4: Oh, of course, Father.
3: I will join you later. Kiora?
1: Yes, sir, Sir John.
3: What time was this letter delivered?
0: Oh, here, let me carry your coffee tray for you.
4: Oh, thank you.
0: Now, how does it happen that we've never met in London, Phyllis?
4: Well, the last time I was in London, I was just coming out of pigtails.
0: Oh, I would have liked you in pigtails.
4: You're nice. Tell me more.
0: No, honestly, here, sit down on the window seat and I'll tell you more.
4: I love to sit on this seat and plaster my nose against the window when it's raining.
0: Oh, I like rainy weather.
4: Oh, so do I.
0: Do you? Mm-hmm. Amazing. We like the same thing. You know, people who like the same thing ought to get married.
4: Oh, silly.
0: Oh, didn't I tell you? I'm going to marry you.
4: You're awfully sure of yourself.
0: Well, I once swore that the first woman who called me a headhunter would be my wife.
4: You are nice.
0: You said that before. If you're going to be my wife, you'll have to broaden the scope of your conversation.
3: You beast! Beast! Beast!
4: Dennis, it's Father.
0: Oh, what is it?
3: I didn't know you lived, but you're chained. Chained to the wall. And you won't break loose. Never, never, never! You won't break loose, you.
4: My God, sir, that dreadful hand. No. Quickly, Dennis, to the trophy room back here.
0: But what's happening?
4: You'll see. This way to the left.
0: I'm right behind you, dear.
4: Oh, Father, Father, stop it. Stop it, darling. You'll only make
3: beast,
4: yourself ill.
3: Beast!
4: Open that door, Dennis, quickly. We've got to get him out of that room.
3: I'll strike you again and again and again.
4: Father! Hold him, Dennis.
0: Sir John! Sir John!
3: Let me go, Dennis. Look at it, Dennis. Look at the hand now. Look at it. It's moving. The fingers are grasping the air. It wants to grasp my throat.
4: Oh, no, Father. Please come away from this room. Please, come Father,
0: along.
4: Please.
0: Come along now, Sir John. Come along.
4: Help me with him, Dennis. He's fainting. Oh, Father.
3: Phyllis.
4: Oh, there. That's better. We'll have to carry him ourselves.
0: There now, Sir John. Sir John.
4: It's no use, Dennis. Every time Father goes into the trophy room, this happens. Every time he sees that hand, he has an actual physical fight with it.
0: A fight with the hand?
4: I've wanted him to get rid of that thing millions of times. He makes himself ill over it. It'll destroy him this way.
0: Here, let me carry him to the living room.
4: Can you manage?
0: Yes, I can manage. I think we ought to call a doctor for him, Phyllis. He's in a self-hypnotized coma.
4: Dr. Flaubert, he lives about a half mile down the road to the left.
0: Good. Here now, Sir John, lie down here. Oh, I won't be long, Phyllis. Just let your father rest here on this sofa. There, he'll probably sleep until I get back.
4: Dennis.
0: Yes?
4: Don't stay away too long, Dennis. I'm frightened of being alone in this house.
0: Which way do I turn to go to the doctor's?
4: Well, after you leave this house, turn to the left and walk straight down the road. Oh, about a quarter of a mile. It's not far. Oh, hurry, Dennis, please.
0: I will. I'll be back shortly.
5: Phyllis. Phyllis. The hand. The hand.
4: Oh, please, Father, you mustn't think about it.
5: The chain on the hand is unlocked.
4: Unlocked? Oh, what's the difference? A hand can't run away, Father.
5: Please, Phyllis, please. Lock the chain. Lock it. Go now. And lock it.
4: All right, if you want me to, of course. Will you be all right alone here?
5: Yes. Yes, quite all right.
4: Oh, if only you hadn't sent Kiora into town.
5: I'm so hot. Hot. No. No! Phyllis! Phyllis, help me! Help me! It's the hand! The hand! Coming for me! Crawling on the wall like a scorpion! Closer! Closer! Nearer! Nearer! It's coming for me! No!
0: Here we are, Dr. Flaubert.
6: Yeah, the rest is dark. I thought Lord Raoul was waiting for us in the living room.
0: Well, I thought so, too.
6: It is a wet night. Wet night. Whoa. Whoa!
0: This way, Doctor. Come along. You know, that's funny. There's no light. I left a light on in the parlor.
6: Yeah. Perhaps Lord Raoul turned the door so he could sleep.
0: Well, perhaps. Yes, perhaps.
6: They do not answer, no?
0: No, no, they don't.
4: Who is it? Who's out there?
0: Phyllis! It's Dennis and Dr. Flaubert. Let us in.
4: Oh, Dennis! Dennis! Oh, Dennis. Dennis' father's dead. Daddy's been murdered.
0: Murdered?
4: Dr. Flaubert, my father's been choked to death by...
6: By the hand. Where is he, my dear?
4: On the sofa in the living room.
0: Come along, Doctor. You can take a look at him. I'll light a candle.
6: Yeah.
4: I'm frightened. So frightened, Dennis. Father asked me to go to the trophy room to be sure the hand was boxed safely to the wall. As soon as I left him alone, I heard Dad screaming. When I came back, look, that's what I saw.
6: Let me examine him, Mendel.
0: Here's a candle, Doctor.
6: Thank you.
0: There, there. Phyllis, try to control yourself. You're safe now.
4: Father. Father.
0: Phyllis, Phyllis, now stop crying, my dear.
4: It's so incredible, Dennis. A severed part of a human body being able to commit murder. Murder.
0: Did you see the hand?
4: No, I didn't. It was gone by the time I returned, and all the lights but that one candle near the window were out.
0: Dr. Flaubert. Is it possible for that hand to be alive?
6: Under ordinary circumstances, I would say no, Monsieur Lansing. But these are anything but ordinary circumstances.
0: Then you admit it's possible for this hand to have done the murder.
6: I admit nothing, Monsieur. Only I must judge from the evidence which confronts me. And no human hand ever performed this murder. Look at the imprints on the neck of Lord Raoul. Skeleton imprints. The imprints of skeleton fingers.
4: Then the hand is still loose in the house somewhere.
0: Did you see the hand in the trophy room, Phyllis?
4: I never got back there. Oh, Kiora.
1: I have brought your luggage back, Matt.
6: Lord Raoul...
3: Yes, Kiora. Lord Raoul is dead.
6: I knew it. I knew it. I told him not to stay in this house. I could feel the danger around us.
7: Yeah, could you indeed, Kiora? Perhaps you understand more of this than we do.
6: No, it is pity. Lord Raoul was fine hunter.
3: Tell me, Kiora, what was in that letter that Lord Raoul received this evening which threw him into such a panic?
6: I do not know, Mr. Lansing.
3: But where did it come from?
6: I do not know that either.
7: Yeah, this isn't the case for us to solve, Mr. Lansing. It is up to the police.
4: Oh, not the police, please, Doctor. It will only start an old scandal all over again.
7: But, Mademoiselle...
4: No, my father wouldn't have wanted it. The publicity over my mother's death ruined his life. He wouldn't want the old scandal repeated.
3: It doesn't necessarily have to be in the papers, Phyllis.
4: Dennis, my father wouldn't want it.
3: But as long as his death is a mystery, your life is in danger.
4: There's no mystery about it. My father was murdered by the hand. He always knew he'd die that way, always. The hand will remain in this house. I'm going as far away as I possibly can.
6: The Lady Phyllis is right, Monsieur Flaubert.
7: How can you be so sure it will not follow her?
6: I know more of East Indian magic than you do, Doctor.
7: East Indian magic or not, as a doctor in charge of this case, I will have to report Lord Raoul's death to the authorities to make arrangements for his funeral.
4: My father's body will be taken to England. Kiora knows exactly what to do.
7: Nevertheless, I must make the report of his death. It is customary procedure here in France. An investigation will certainly follow in the morning.
6: You make trouble for all of us, Dr. Flaubert.
7: Yes, especially for you, Kiora. Bonsoir.
4: Good evening, Doctor. Thank you.
6: I do not think it is wise to stay in this house tonight, Lady Phyllis.
3: Kiora's right, Phyllis. You can return with me to Madame Corvée's.
4: And leave Father here alone like this?
3: But there's nothing more you can do for him, Phyllis.
4: If black magic does exist, I can at least watch over him tonight.
6: But Lady Phyllis...
4: No, Kiora. I'm going to stay right here. If you both want to leave, you can.
3: I won't leave you, Phyllis. If you want to stand watch, I'll stand with you.
6: I make some coffee, Lady Phyllis, yes?
4: Oh, yes, Kiora, if you please.
6: Then I return to town and make arrangements for our immediate return to England.
4: I don't know what I'd do without you, Kiora.
6: Maybe Kiora fix it so we leave before authorities come, yes?
4: If you can, Kiora, I'd be so very grateful.
3: It's so late, Phyllis. Why don't you try and sleep a while, dear? I'll stay awake and watch.
4: Oh, if only I could sleep.
3: Well, I can put out the candle in the window. If the room's dark, you'll find sleeping easier.
4: No, Dennis.
3: Or whatever you say. I wonder what's keeping Kiora so long.
4: I don't know. I hope he's not in trouble.
3: He's been gone over 3 hours.
4: He won't be back till morning.
3: Are you comfortable?
4: Yes, as comfortable as I... Listen. Do you hear something strange?
3: No.
4: Listen carefully. It sounds like mice in the corner.
3: Oh, yes, now that you mention it.
4: Like mice or a scratching hand. You hear it now, don't you?
3: Yes, I do, very plainly.
4: Dennis, look on the windowsill. It's the hand crawling like a scorpion towards my father, crawling.
3: It's going toward the light.
4: Dennis, don't touch it, don't touch it.
3: Be quiet, Phyllis.
4: Forget it, look, Dennis. It's going to... Try and turn off the light.
3: I've got to grab it.
4: The light, Dennis, the light!
3: I've got it. Light the candles, Phyllis, hurry.
4: I'll light them. Hang on to it. Just hold it until I get a taper. What? Oh, there. There. Now we can see. Look. Look at it.
3: Yes, just what I thought. A skeleton hand completely without life attached to a stick.
4: You mean then somebody...
3: Yes, somebody stole the hand, attached it to a stick, and is trying to frighten us.
4: But why, Dennison? Who murdered Father?
3: That's something we'll find out rather soon.
8: Help, Mr. Lansing!
4: It's Kiora outside, calling for help. Quickly, Dennis.
3: Out the front door.
8: Mr. Lansing! Mr. Lansing! Anything with this man?
3: Stay back, Phyllis. Hold on to Kiora.
8: Let me go!
9: Somebody!
3: I've got him. Dr. Flaubert. What are you doing here?
10: Mr. Lansing,
9: Help me bring him into the house.
10: You'll pay the guards heavily for this kill.
0: He's wounded.
9: Yes, sir. I used knife on him, unfortunately.
0: Bring him inside.
4: Dennis, I don't understand.
0: Think I'm beginning to. Take his feet, Giora.
9: Yes, sir, I've got him. Feet. Nothing to be proud of. They are the feet of a dog.
0: Close the door behind us, Phyllis. Here, we can put him down here.
9: Yes, sir.
10: You fool, Kara. I shall imprison your soul for eternity.
9: That is too late, Monsieur Margot.
4: Margot? My father hunted him down and left him to die long ago. Dennis, he can't be Margot.
0: He is, though. He didn't die. He was staked to the ground, Phyllis, but managed to free himself. Kiora suspected the doctor from the first.
9: That's quite right, Lady Phyllis. He kept writing letters to Lord Raoul. He, the only one near enough to drop letters on the door. When he leaves house this evening, I wait outside for him to return. I hide in bushes. I see him and skeleton hand outside window. Then I see light go out inside. Then I grabbed him.
0: And a good thing you did, too.
10: Yes, good. Or you'd all be dead. Dead. Paying for the crime of cutting off my hand. My hand! My hand was cut off, and I was left to die!
4: But, Kiora, Dennis, he has a hand.
9: Yes, Lady Phyllis. Artificial one, made of wax.
10: I shall get even with you two.
9: You should not rest. Come for me. He will pay in another world for the crime he committed tonight. I go get the police, Lady Phyllis.
4: Yes, Kiora, if you will. I still don't understand how Kiora knew that Dr. Flaubert was really my god.
0: The East Indian has a strange but almost infallible second sense.
4: Yes, I'm afraid they have, Dennis. A very strange second sense.
0: Phyllis and I waited in front of the fireplace for 2 hours. And finally, Kiora and the authorities arrived. I told them the entire story, as incredible as it sounded, and was granted permission to return Lord Raoul's body to England.
4: Dennis, can we really go back to England now? I'll be so glad to get home.
0: Oh, so will I, dear.
4: Oh, I'm not quite sure what my family will say about my traveling back in the company of a strange man.
0: Oh, stuffy, are they?
4: A little bit.
0: Well, they won't have to worry. We're going to be married just as soon as I have you safely home again.
4: Oh, Dennis, my dear.
0: My darling.
9: Pardon, you may need good housekeeper. Cook, Mr. Lansing. Kiora make very good Indian curry.
0: Good, Kiora. You're her. I can see right now, Phyllis, I'll be eating Indian curry for the rest of my life.
11: Time-worn pages of the past, we have brought to you the immortal tale, The Hand. Bellkeeper!

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1: This is The Mysterious Traveler, inviting you to join me on another journey into the realm of the strange and the terrifying. I hope you will enjoy the trip, that it will thrill you a little and chill you a little. So settle back, get a good grip on your nerves, and be comfortable, if you can, as you hear the story I call Zero Hour. Our story tonight begins in the large, luxurious office of Dr. William Jackson, the noted psychiatrist. Dr. Jackson, a tall, intelligent-looking man in his late 50s, is seated in a chair beside a fireplace reading a patient's case history. As he reads, the door to his office is quietly opened, and Keith Roberts, a slender, nervous man of 35, peers into the room.
2: Pardon me, Doctor.
3: Oh, it's you, Mr. Roberts. Come in.
2: Thank you.
3: Is there anything I can do for you?
2: Doctor, I just couldn't stay in my room. I must talk to you. I simply must.
3: Well, now, won't tomorrow do?
2: No. It'll be too late then. It's got to be tonight.
3: I see. Well, here, take this chair by the fireplace.
2: Thank you. Doctor, I know you're my final hope. That if you don't find me sane, they'll put me away. This is my last chance. I must make you see that my story is true.
3: Are you sure it can't wait till tomorrow?
2: No. Every minute counts. Even now, time is running out.
3: You sound as though an overwhelming disaster were about to happen.
2: Yes, Doctor. That's just it. A disaster such as the world has never known is about to happen. It will affect every human being on Earth.
3: Suppose you start from the beginning and tell me everything.
2: From the beginning?
3: Yes.
2: Well, I suppose it all began that day 6 months ago in Philip Cromwell's office. Cromwell is the fellow who publishes my books. I'm a writer, you know.
3: Yes, I know.
2: Well, Cromwell told me that he had acquired the literary rights to the life of the world-famous scientist, Professor Dana Friedberg. And I was the man who would write the professor's biography. I think that day, Doctor, was the happiest in my life. I was to have the opportunity to talk to Professor Dana Friedberg every day and grow to know him intimately. He was a scientist and humanitarian who I, like countless thousands, had admired and respected for years. Well, it was with a certain feeling of excitement that I arrived at Ardmore, Pennsylvania, where the professor lived and taught. I registered at the inn and then phoned the professor's secretary for an appointment. Professor Friedberg lived in a small cottage, and as his housekeeper led me to his study, I could see the house was plainly furnished. The study itself was overflowing with books. They were everywhere. And there amidst the books sat the professor himself. White-haired, small, puffing on a pipe.
4: Come in, Mr. Roberts, come in.
2: Thank you, Professor.
4: Here, let me remove the books from this chair so you can sit down. So, you are the young man who is going to write my biography?
2: Yes, sir. I want this book to do justice to your life, Professor. To make people realize what you've contributed to humanity.
4: Well, I might have contributed a great deal more if people only understood men of science.
2: How do you mean, sir?
4: Scientists work and think in terms of the future. Scientific research has always been handicapped by men who had no faith in the visions of science.
2: Well, don't you think, Professor, science has achieved so many miracles that people aren't as skeptical as they once were?
4: I wish I could agree. But believe me, Mr. Roberts, if I were to advance the theory that there is a civilization on Mars, many people would say that old Professor Friedberg is in his dotage.
2: Yes, I suppose you're right. You speak of a civilization on Mars. Do you have any theories on that, Professor?
4: No, none at all, my friend. But it is quite possible there is a civilization on Mars, one even more highly developed than our own.
2: Well, I find the idea quite intriguing.
4: We scientists here on Earth are planning atomic-powered ships. Ships that will be able to fly to other planets. Who knows, perhaps Mars or some other planet is far in advance of us scientifically. Perhaps we will wake up one morning to find that we have visitors from another planet.
2: Strange, isn't it? When we think of such things, it's always we who will fly to another planet. It never occurs to us that another planet may reach us first.
4: Exactly. And yet, who knows? At this very moment, a rocket ship or some other type may be on its way to Earth. Yes, my friend. Things may be happening on other planets that we here on Earth cannot even comprehend. Yes, I have learned one important fact in this long life of mine. Anything is possible.
2: The days that followed went swiftly. And as the weeks slipped by and my notes on the professor accumulated, I knew that his was one of the great minds of all time. I was constantly astounded by his wide knowledge on a score of subjects. And it was small wonder that famous people from all over the world came to see this remarkable man. It was almost with regret that 4 months later, I finished the biography and called upon the professor to say goodbye.
4: Oh, so you are returning to New York?
2: Yes, Professor.
4: I shall miss our daily talks, Keith. Yes, it had become a most pleasant habit.
2: I'll miss them, too. Professor, is anything wrong?
4: Wrong? What makes you ask?
2: Oh, come now, Professor. We've known each other for over 5 months. By this time, I can sense your every mood, and something seems to be worrying you.
4: Yes, Keith, something is. I don't know whether you read about it in the papers, but a week ago, there was a tremendous explosion in the wilds of Montana.
2: Yes, I recall the papers said it was a meteor.
4: Yes, that seemed the obvious answer. After all, a meteor crashing into Earth is not an uncommon event.
2: Are you trying to tell me it wasn't a meteor?
4: A government investigation was made at the site of the explosion. A huge piece of metal, weighing several tons, was found buried deep in the Earth.
2: That certainly sounds like a meteor.
4: Yes, yes, it does. But when the metal was dug up and examined, a very curious fact was revealed.
2: What was that?
4: The metal could not be identified. It was a new element, never before seen on Earth.
2: A new element?
4: Yes. Every conceivable test was made. It is a metal that is a thousand times harder than steel, and yet it is lighter.
2: Well, what does Washington think?
4: They believe it to be a meteor, a type that never crashed onto Earth before.
2: And what do you believe, Professor?
4: I have a theory, Keith, which I have not told to anyone as yet. Do you recall our conversation the day we met?
2: Oh, yeah.
4: I mentioned at the time that it was quite conceivable that some other planet might have a much higher civilization than our own.
2: Yes, and you said it was possible that we might wake up some morning and discover that we had visitors from... Professor, you don't mean that the explosion...
4: Why not?
2: You think that explosion might have been a rocket ship from another planet that crashed into the Earth?
4: It is only a theory, but it is not beyond the realm of possibility.
2: If that is true, then it means this metal is wreckage.
4: Yes. Before passing on this theory to Washington, I should like to conduct a personal investigation.
2: Well, you mean go to Montana, the site of the explosion?
4: Yes. Would you care to go with me?
2: I'd like to very much.
4: Good, good. Then I suggest that we leave tomorrow without divulging our plans to anyone. We fly to Helena, Montana, hire a car there, and drive the rest of the way.
2: How much further do you think it is, Professor?
4: It should be just beyond that hill ahead.
2: Well, this certainly is desolate country. You can hardly call this a road.
4: Yes. That large ranch house we passed 20 miles back is the nearest dwelling to where the explosion occurred.
2: Well, we're coming to the top of the hill.
5: Oh, there it is, Professor. Oh, say, that's quite a hole.
4: Yes. According to the report, it is 200 feet in diameter, 70 feet deep.
2: What an explosion that must have been.
4: I understand it was visible for 60 miles.
2: Well, just what are your plans, Professor?
4: Well, the hole has already been thoroughly examined by the government investigators. I suggest that he carefully search the ground for hundreds of yards around the hole. They may have overlooked something.
6: I see. Well, here we are, Professor.
4: Yes. Now we shall see if there is any substance to my theory.
7: Professor?
4: Yes?
7: Found anything yet?
4: No.
7: Oh, we've been searching for almost 2 days now. You think there's much point in looking any further?
4: Let us not give up yet, Keith.
7: But we're already a mile from the site of the explosion. It isn't likely that anything landed this far away.
4: I do not agree with you. An explosion that intense could... Hello? What is this?
7: What's that you're digging up?
4: Seems like a piece of metal. It is so covered with dirt that it is hard to tell. Keith, it is a small metal cylinder.
7: Yes, you're right.
4: And it is made of the same metal. Look. There are small grooves on the end of the cylinder and symbols.
7: Symbols? Let me see. Yes. You're right.
4: There are five of them.
7: I've never seen symbols like these before.
4: Nor I. And I am familiar with 12 languages.
7: Professor, this means you're right. That explosion, it wasn't a meteor. It was the wreck of a rocket ship from another planet.
4: Yes. Yes, I am convinced of it now.
7: What's our next step, Professor?
4: We must get to Washington at once. This is a matter of the highest importance. This find we have made, it means a new era has begun for mankind. Keith, perhaps you had better stop at that ranch house up ahead.
7: Why, Professor?
4: I will use their telephone and call Washington. I'll ask General Thompson of the War Department to put an army plane at our disposal.
7: Well, that sounds like a good idea. There are probably several army planes at Helena.
4: Yes, I am sure there are. The general can have us flown nonstop to Washington. Oh, we are coming to the private road that turns into the ranch house.
7: Yes, I see it.
8: How do you do, gentlemen? My name is Jason DeCoven. I'm owner of this ranch. I understand you wish to use my telephone.
4: Yes, if it is not too much trouble.
8: I'm very sorry, Professor Friedberg, but my phone is out of order.
4: I see you know me.
8: But of course, Professor. I've long been a great admirer of yours.
4: I am sorry your phone is not working. Come, Keith, we had better be going.
8: Oh, but, Professor, it's already dark. It's time for supper. Won't you join me? I'd be honored.
4: No, thank you. We really must be on our way.
8: Come now, Professor. Surely Washington can wait a few more hours.
7: What makes you think we're going to Washington?
8: My men were watching the two of you from a distance as you examined the site of the explosion. Naturally, I assume you're on your way to Washington with the results of your investigation. Tell me, Professor, did you find anything of interest?
4: Who are you?
8: I've already told you, Professor. My name is Jason DeCoven.
4: Your accent, I cannot seem to place it. Would you mind telling me your nationality?
8: Come now, Professor. As one of Earth's most brilliant scientists, surely you must have guessed by this time.
4: I see it all now. Yes, I see it all.
7: Professor, what's this about? Who is this fellow?
4: Keith, we have made a terrible blunder.
7: What do you mean?
4: That explosion was a rocket ship from another planet. But you and I mistakenly assumed it was the first.
7: You mean other landings have been attempted?
4: Yes.
7: But how do you know?
4: Standing before you is living proof that a successful flight has been made from another planet to this Earth.
7: You mean DeCoven?
4: Yes.
7: But he looks like you or I or anyone else.
4: Quite true. But nevertheless, he is not a creature of the Earth. From what planet are you, DeCoven?
8: I am from Mars, Professor.
7: Mars?
8: Yes, gentlemen. I can see you're overwhelmed by all this, and understandably so. Might I suggest supper? And after we've had supper, I shall be glad to answer any questions you may wish to ask.
9: Supper.
8: a pity you gentlemen weren't in the proper frame of mind to enjoy this supper. My chef exhaled himself tonight. I can see you're both impatiently waiting to ask questions. Please feel free to do so, gentlemen.
4: How long have you been on Earth, Mr. Decoe?
8: I arrived in 1931.
7: 1931?
8: Yes, 17 years ago. I arrived on the first atomic rocket ship.
4: How many flights have been made these past 17 years between Mars and Earth?
8: 411. An explosion 10 days ago of one of our ships was our first mishap. Most unfortunate.
4: Those 411 flights you speak of were all the landings made here?
8: Yes, this is our main base. Our ships land here at night, dispose of passengers, and take off in a matter of 3 hours.
4: Passengers? Just how many men from Mars are there on Earth at this moment?
8: A little over 40,000.
7: 40,000?
8: Yes. 7,000 are in the United States. The others are scattered all over the world.
7: For what purpose?
8: I believe in this country you call it a fifth colony.
4: In other words, you are preparing for an invasion?
8: Yes, Professor.
4: But why? Why?
8: We Martians, Professor, are but 200 years ahead of the Earth, scientifically speaking. The Council of Mars believes that if we don't conquer Earth now, someday Earth will conquer us. It is what you might term a preventive war.
7: You're actually going to invade us?
8: Yes, Mr. Hubbard. We now have 40,000 agents in key positions all over the world. And our fleet of invasion ships are ready.
4: I take it then that we may expect the invasion momentarily.
8: Yes, to be exact, the Earth will be invaded on June 22nd at 8:30 p.m., New York time.
7: Well, that's less than a month from now.
8: Yes.
4: And your plans are to wipe out the people on Earth?
8: Only if they resist. That would be most foolhardy. Our fleet of 200 atomic ships carry weapons that will overwhelm you in a matter of minutes. As for our Martians, one is the equal of 10 Earthmen.
6: You don't seem to think very highly of us.
8: You misunderstand me. You see, we have advanced many ways scientifically. Not only do we live longer, but we Martians are 10 times as strong as you Earthmen.
6: You don't look it.
8: I shall prove it. You see that log by the fireplace?
6: Oh, yes.
8: Notice that the diameter of this log is almost 2 feet. Could any Earthman break this log in half with his bare hands?
7: Certainly not.
8: Watch.
7: Professor, did you see that? He shattered the log into splinters.
8: A very trivial feat. All the Martians are just as strong as I, some even stronger. You are very quiet, Professor.
4: I was thinking of the evening of June 22nd and the invasion.
8: Yes. Let us hope that no resistance will be offered. Well, gentlemen, now that you are my guest, I will show you to your rooms. This way, please.
7: Professor, what are we going to do?
4: Speak softly, Chief. Your room may have a dictaphone.
7: Yes, you're right.
4: Somehow we must warn Washington of the forthcoming invasion. There is little that can be done to stop the Martians, but we must prepare.
7: Escape from here is impossible. Look out the window, Professor. That wire fence is charged with electricity. The grounds are all lit up by those floodlights, and there are guards everywhere.
4: Yes, this ranch is like a fortress, and yet we must escape, warn Washington.
7: I'm afraid it's hopeless, Professor.
4: Perhaps not.
7: Oh? What do you mean?
4: Keith, this ranch has its own power plant to generate electricity. Now, if I were to short-circuit the system, you might be able to escape in the darkness and confusion.
7: Yes, maybe I could.
4: Look, it is a 12-foot jump from the window to the ground. And then to the garage, it is 20 yards. Now, if you are fortunate, you will be able to start the car before anyone can stop you.
7: But, Professor, there's the gate. How will I get out?
4: It is 200 yards from the garage to the fence. If you get up enough speed, you ought to be able to crash through the gate.
7: Yes, you're right. What about you, Professor? I don't want to leave you here.
4: Well, it cannot be helped, Keith. I am a little too old for running. You will have to make it alone.
7: All right, Professor. But the moment I reach the village, I'll notify the sheriff.
4: No, Keith, you must not do that. You heard what Decoven said. He has Martian agents scattered all over the country. The sheriff may be one of them.
7: Yes. Yes, I hadn't thought of that.
4: Once you escape, the Cohen will leave no stone unturned to recapture you. You must get to Washington before he can stop you.
7: Who am I to see in Washington?
4: General Wadsworth, head of scientific research. Tell him exactly what happened and the date for the invasion.
7: All right, Professor.
4: Stand by the window while I create a short circuit. There is a socket in the wall over here. Ah, yes, yes. This will do. Now, the minute the lights go out, jump, Keith, and keep running.
7: Yes, Professor.
4: Good luck.
7: Thank you, sir.
4: There go the lights. Jump, Keith.
7: I jumped out of the window before the words were out of the professor's mouth. The moment I hit the ground, I started running. In a matter of seconds, I reached the garage and climbed into my car. Fortunately, there were no guards nearby. I started the motor, stepped on the gas, and the car roared out of the garage. The car was doing 60 miles an hour as it crashed through the front gate and onto the main highway. Shots rang out as I crouched low in the driver's seat. A half hour later, I reached a small town and succeeded in hiring a pilot and a private plane. As we took off, a car came racing across the airfield, trying unsuccessfully to prevent the takeoff. 15 hours later, I was in Washington, telling my story to General Wadsworth.
9: And you say, Mr. Roberts, you escaped from the ranch in Montana last night.
7: Yes, General, and Professor Friedberg is still there, a prisoner of this Martian agent, Dekovit. We must rescue him, General, we must.
9: Now, please don't excite yourself, Mr. Roberts. I've sent for a doctor, and he'll be here any minute. He'll give you something to calm your nerves.
7: A doctor? You mean you don't believe me? You think I imagined everything?
9: You've probably been working too hard, and as a result...
7: But I tell you, it's the truth, every word of it. The professor is a prisoner of this Martian agent, Dekovin. Why won't you believe me?
9: Here's today's newspaper. If you look at this story on the front page, you'll note that Professor Friedberg is dead.
7: Dead?
9: Yes. He was found dead in his bed at Ardmore, Pennsylvania, this morning. And furthermore, a medical examination revealed he'd been dead 48 hours. Heart attack.
7: But that's impossible. The professor was with me last night in Montana. Just 16 hours ago.
9: Please, Mr. Roberts, get hold of yourself. It's all here in the paper, just as I've told you.
7: Well, wait a minute. Now I'm beginning to see what happened.
9: Please, Mr. Roberts.
7: Dekovin murdered the professor with a drug. A drug that made it appear as if he'd died of a heart attack. Yes, that must be it.
9: But you said you'd seen the professor only 16 hours ago. Yet the medical examiner said he'd been dead 48 hours.
7: Dekovin's behind that. Somehow Dekovin has made it appear that the professor has been dead 48 hours to discredit my story. And after he murdered the professor, he had the body flown to the professor's home. Don't you see, General? Dekovin wants you to think I'm insane to prevent you from believing my story. Now, you must listen to me. The Martian invasion is scheduled for June 20th.
9: Oh, there you are at last, Doctor. I'm afraid Mr. Roberts here is very badly in need of your services. See what you can do, won't you, Doctor?
7: That was several weeks ago, Doctor. And ever since that day I told General Wadsworth my story, I've been confined to this institution. One doctor after another has examined me, but they're all a pack of fools. None of them believe me. Dr. Williams, you're my last hope, I know that. If you don't help me, then there's no one else I can turn to.
3: I'll do anything I can for you, Mr. Roberts.
7: Then don't let them put me away. I know my story sounds fantastic, but it's true. You must believe me.
3: I do believe you, Mr. Roberts.
7: You do?
3: Yes. There are one or two things in your story I'd like to check.
7: Of course, Doctor. Of course. I knew you'd see I was telling the truth.
3: To begin

0: Would you say the log was as thick as this one by my fireplace?
1: Yes, just about the same size. But, Doctor, why are you picking the log up?
0: I just want to show you something.
1: You splintered the log into small pieces, just as DeKoven did. You are one of them. A Martian.
0: Yes, Mr. Roberts.
1: DeKoven said they were scattered all over the world, in key positions.
0: Quite true. We've been watching you with great amusement these past weeks. We knew your story would never be believed, not after DeKoven's clever disposal of Professor Friedberg.
1: Well, what are you going to do with me? Declare me insane and confine me to this institution?
0: Oh, no, Mr. Roberts. You're perfectly free to leave at any time.
2: I'm free to go?
0: Yes, any time you desire.
1: Aren't you afraid that someone in Washington might believe me?
0: No, Mr. Roberts. You no longer present a problem. I believe you said the invasion was scheduled to occur on June 22nd at 8:30 p.m. New York time. Is that correct?
1: Yes.
0: In other words, tonight.
1: Tonight?
0: Yes. Didn't you know it's June 22nd?
1: I've lost all track of time.
0: I see by my watch it's exactly 8:28. According to your story, the invasion should start in just 2 minutes.
1: Yes.
0: I'll open a window so we can see the skies. Yes. There's the Martian invasion fleet coming into the stratosphere. Mr. Roberts, I do believe your story. It is now 0 hour. The invasion has begun.

0: This is the mysterious traveler. Did you enjoy our trip?
1: What's that?
0: You don't like the idea of the Martians conquering the Earth? Well, I wouldn't worry too much about Keith Roberts' story. After all, tonight is June 22nd, and it is 8:30. But I don't see any Martians around. Do you? I'm afraid poor Mr. Roberts imagined the story he told Dr. Williams.
1: And when Dr. Williams told him it was a delusion,
0: Roberts felt he was being persecuted and accused Dr. Williams of being a Martian agent.
1: Now, I recall another young man who insisted that he...
0: Oh, you have to get off here. I'm sorry. But I'm sure we'll meet again.
1: I take this same train every week at this same time.

0: have just heard The Mysterious Traveler, a series of dramas of the strange and terrifying. All characters in tonight's story were fictitious, and any resemblance to the names of actual persons was purely coincidental. In tonight's cast were Maurice Tarplin, Lawson Zerbe, Cameron Prudhomme, and Bill Smith. Original music was played by Paul Taubman. Sound was by George Cooney, broadcast engineer Al King. Mysterious Traveler is written, produced, and directed by Bob Arthur and David Cogan. Listen next week to a tale titled
1: You Only Die Once.
0: Another strange and suspenseful tale of the Mysterious Traveler. This program has come to you from our New York studios. Another program of tense and dramatic action will follow in just a minute. Stay tuned to the station for Official Detective. Carl Caruso speaking. 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

0: Sound Plus. Let us send our imaginations forward into time, into the years beyond 2000 A.D. What strange adventures, what exciting things will we find in the world of tomorrow? 2000 Plus. Today, an adventure of outer space, when the worlds met. It is the year 2000 plus 20. At the giant spaceport in Washington, D.C., temporary capital of the Federated World Government, an enormous throng, tense with expectancy, jams every available inch of space surrounding the rocket landing field. All eyes strain upward into the clear blue sky. For today is the day, April 21st, 2000 plus 20. And audio and televox networks of the world are at the rocket field to cover the epic event. Yes, ladies and gentlemen, this is the day we've all been waiting for. In a matter of minutes now, out of that brilliant blue sky will come a ship, a spaceship, carrying in its gleaming hold the first load of uranium taken from the pits of Luna, satellite of Earth. Since the beginning of time... Now, one moment, folks. There's a signal from the tower. This may be it. Take it away, Fred.
1: This is Fred Haskins reporting from the control tower. Our escort planes have been in contact with the spaceship from Luna for the past 12 minutes. They are now approaching the field from the northeast, and any moment now we can expect...
2: And there she is, the rocket from Kronos, 17 hours out of Luna City. Her magnetium hull white hot from the friction of the atmosphere. Her jet brakes belching fire. She's right over the field now. She's coming down. Down. Down. She's landed. Mark well this date, my friends. This is the dawn of the interplanetary age.

0: calling Moon. Earth calling Moon. Come in, Luna City.
1: Luna City, Johnny Dixon.
0: Dixon, where you been? You're 3 minutes late.
1: Sorry, McCabe. All shipments as scheduled, everything routine.
0: Report noted. Check out.
1: Check it.
2: You know, Johnny...
1: What, Paul?
2: Sometimes I think we're crazy. Spending our lives cooped up in this pressurized shell, breathing synthetic air, risking our necks every time we put on a space suit and go out into the cold, barren, pitted piece of green cheese. Huh. And for what?
1: Well, you're kidding, Paul. You know the answer. We're space happy. That's all that's wrong with us. Huh. We pulled every wire and practically tore the World Federation apart getting this assignment on the moon. And we'll do it again when the first flight into deep space gets underway. Next month and next year, whenever they get through with their preparations.
2: Yeah, I guess that's it. But right now, Johnny, what I wouldn't give to see a tree again. And cornfields in Kansas.
1: Me, I want to hear a bird singing. And watch the lights go on in the skyscrapers along the waterfront. I want to dance with my girl and breathe in the sweet smell of lilac. Boy, if I... Hey, what's that?
2: Huh?
1: That sound, that vibration. There, do you hear it?
2: Well, I'm not sure whether I heard or felt it, Johnny. Like a current of air passing by me.
1: Yeah, that's it. Some kind of pulsation. Makes my skin tingle.
2: Listen. Sounded different, didn't it?
1: Yeah, a different pitch.
2: The instruments are all steady. Nothing on the visit screen. The radar's negative. What is it, Johnny? Where's it from?
1: It's not from Earth, I'll swear to that. I got a crazy notion, Paul. A crazy notion that someone's trying to signal us.
2: You mean...
1: I don't know what I mean. Oh, maybe McCabe's right. Maybe I got to touch him.
2: Johnny, what is it?
1: Look, Paul. Look at the direction finder. It's swung all the way around. Those sounds, those waves are coming from outer space. I've got to call...
0: Earth calling Luna City. Earth calling Luna City.
1: Luna City to Earth. Go ahead, Earth. Go ahead, McCabe.
0: Dixon, what's going on up there? What's the idea of beaming out those hammy signals?
1: Signals?
0: Yeah, the harp effect. The music of the sphere stuff. It's giving the boys and the monitors down here the heebie-jeebies.
1: You got them too, McCabe? You picked them up on Earth?
0: Certainly. What's it all about?
1: The signals, if that's what they are coming from one definite spot in outer space.
0: Outer space?
1: That's what I said.
0: Johnny, get your space suit ready. Better have a conference about it.
1: But listen...
0: Have your men tune up rocket 307. Blast off at 0800. We'll be expecting you on Earth in the morning.
1: Days now we've been getting those signals, and not one of you geniuses has been able to decipher them.
3: Well, Mr. McCabe, if you know of anyone who can do it better, then
4: take it easy, Professor Wolfson. You don't have to be so touchy. But 10 days. What do you say, Dr. Lee?
5: 10 days or 10 years, it makes no difference. If those sounds or signals are code, it is in a language unknown to man.
4: You're sure of that?
3: We've consulted the foremost cryptographists of the world. We've tried every way to break the code.
4: What does that add up to?
3: That message, if it is a message, does not come from anywhere on Earth or from any man on Earth.
1: I told you, Chief. It's what I've been saying all along. Of course you can't decode those messages in any known language, living or dead, because they come from Mars.
3: Mars, that cannot possibly... be.
1: Yes, Mars. My directional finder on the moon indicated it, and McCabe's down here pinned it down. Look at the graph. I brought it.
3: Directional signals can be wrong.
1: Yes, sir, but get this. I've been timing those signals. They come at intervals of exactly 24 hours, 37 minutes, and 22 seconds.
3: The length of the day on Mars.
1: Yeah. And if we were trying to signal them, we'd do it, say, every night at 1800. That's what they're doing to us.
3: In that case, the next signal is due
4: in 10 minutes and 13 seconds. And we'll be sitting here like lummoxes, feeling our scalps tingle while the message drifts past us.
5: Gentlemen, excuse, please. But it seems to me the message need not necessarily drift past us.
4: Why not? What do you mean?
5: By the message, I do not mean the sounds or the words that are being transmitted. I refer to the thoughts themselves. The thoughts that perhaps are being transferred from the Martians to us.
1: Thought transference? That's telepathy.
5: We have discarded that word, Mr. Dixon. Too many charlatans used it. But we do know that there is extrasensory perception of thought impulses. Just as there are sound waves which your ear has learned to interpret and light waves which your eye and brain transform into a picture, so there are thought waves, electrical impulses discharged by the brain which vary with the particular thought.
3: An intriguing idea, Dr. Lee. If only we had some instrument that could pick up and sort out these impulses.
5: There is such an instrument, Professor Wolfson.
3: What?
5: I have been working on it for many years. It involves a scanning screen intercepting an electrified field.
4: Well, what are we waiting for?
5: You understand, the telepathator has only been tested for short distances.
1: The signals are reaching us. That's the only important thing, isn't it? How soon can we...
5: The instrument is in the next room. I took the liberty of bringing it with me, hoping it might conceivably be of some use. This way, gentlemen.
4: You say this little machine can take thoughts and turn them into words we can hear? English words?
5: Not only English, Mr. McKeeb. It will translate thought impulses into any language for which you set the dials. You think of something, Mr. Dixon. Now, listen. First, I set for French.
3: Et maintenant, les Chinois.
5: German.
3: Wonderful, these Chinesen.
5: And English.
3: Darn clever, these Chinese.
5: You must understand...
4: Oh, excuse me, Dr. Lee, but we'll have to postpone this. 15 seconds to go. Better set your dials for remote pickup. Stand by, everyone.
1: Nothing.
5: More power.
4: Well, it was a good try.
1: Wait. I've got that feeling again. My skin's beginning to crawl.
3: Yeah, mine too.
4: Oh, no, it's just your imagination.
5: Quiet! They are coming through now.
3: Planet 4. Greeting, Planet 3.
5: This is Mars.
3: The fourth planet from the sun. Greeting, Planet 3. Planet 4 calling, Planet 3. We are trying to reach you, Planet 3. If you receive our signal, respond. 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We will communicate.

life on Mars. This week, ladies and gentlemen, the question that has bedeviled mankind ever since the day he first stood erect and gazed into the heavens has been answered. There is life on Mars, intelligent, articulate life. The country, the world, tonight, seethes with excitement. Has Mars received our response? Has our telepathator succeeded in projecting, as thoughts, the messages spoken into it by human beings? Or can it merely receive the thoughts?

0: smell of lilacs, Terry. Mm. I'll never get enough of it.
1: Oh, it's lovely, Johnny. And look, there's a moon out tonight.
0: Moon? Oh, please. You know, it's hard to believe that back in 1950, people could still get romantic over that cold, dead, pockmarked, heavenly yo-yo.
1: Oh,
0: now, that red star up there, Mars, that's a different proposition. It's alive. There are living beings up there.
1: Johnny, it's staggering. It's beyond imagination. It's...
0: Rubbish. Why shouldn't there be life up there?
1: But they're so advanced. Spaceships and interplanetary signals.
0: Maybe you've got a point at that. We thought we were so smart because we reached the moon. Our spaceships aren't developed enough yet to get to Mars.
1: It's just as well.
0: What?
1: Because you'd want to be the first to go.
0: Wouldn't you like that? Hmm. I'd be quite a hero. You could point at my picture and say, hey, that's my guy.
1: You're my guy anyway, Johnny.
0: Sure, Terry. But don't worry, honey. I won't be seeing any Martians for a long time.
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5: We got through it.
4: The time has come. At this moment, which marks the beginning of the great interstellar age between worlds, it is fitting that there be between us a meeting of minds. Therefore, we are sending a ship to visit your planet. The ship will depart tonight and enter your magnetic field in 7 of our days. Have landing instructions ready. We come in peace. We come in peace.

0: Good evening, ladies and gentlemen. This is Matt Wilson bringing you a report of the emergency session of the Federated World Government. Never has an assembly meeting taken place in such an atmosphere of excitement, panic, and recrimination. And here on the floor of the assembly chamber, all the emotions aroused by the stunning message from Mars have been boiling and clashing all day.
1: I rise for a point of information. As civilian head of the world military government, I want to know why those Martians have beaten us to the draw.
2: Gentlemen, if the decision we are to make is to be a wise one, we must lay aside passions and fears and consider the question calmly. The Martians are coming, and we must receive them either with friendship or hostility.
1: Drive them off! Blast them out of the sky!
2: That may not be as simple as it sounds. Remember, my friends, these Martians are advanced scientifically, perhaps far beyond us. They have conquered deep space. They can transmit thought waves. They may have weapons, beside which our nuclear bombs are as toy pistols.
1: Dr. Lee is right, gentlemen. We don't dare fight them off. The risk is too great.
3: They come in peace. They've said so over and over again. Let us so receive them.
4: Very well. If such is the will of this body, let them come in peace. But as civilian head of the world military government, I assure you all, we will not be found napping.

0: Earth calling Martian interstellar ship. Earth calling Martian interstellar ship. Here are the landing instructions of the Federated World Government. 3 Earth days from this hour, which will be the 6th Martian day of your flight through space, you will be met by an escort of 20 rocket ships. We will greet you in the name of peace. The 20 rocket ships will escort you.
1: Instructions to Commission of Defense. All escort rocket ships assigned to accompany Martian spaceship will carry the following armaments: death fog sprays, magnetic disintegrators, atomic missiles class B. All weapons shall be on the...
0: And upon your entry into the Earth's atmosphere, you will circle our globe once and then make landing at our spaceport at Los Alamos, New Mexico, which will be ready to receive you.
1: The spaceport of Los Alamos shall be mined to a depth of 50 feet with tritonium landmines. The field shall be encircled with radioactive flamethrowers and a reserve force.
0: From the landing field, you will be conducted to the seat of the world government at Washington, D.C., where you will be received and housed in suitable accommodations. We will welcome you in peace. Check out.
2: We will welcome you in peace. We hope.
3: Suitable accommodations. Trust McCabe to hand me a crackpot assignment like this.
4: Oh, Johnny, you're the big face man. You're supposed to know by instinct what's suitable accommodation for a Martian.
3: Don't be silly, Terry. I haven't the slightest notion in the world what they'll look like except some crazy ideas I picked up from science fiction. I don't know why...
4: All right. That's why we're here. The head of our anthropology section has more ideas than any science fiction writer you've ever read. Now, here we are.
5: Terry, come in.
4: Hello, Professor. This is Mr. Dixon, the young man I told you about.
5: I know Mr. Dixon.
3: Professor, I've got a problem.
5: Terry and I have discussed the problem. It is my theory that the Martians will, in most important respects, have the characteristics of the Earthman.
3: Oh, what's the basis of your theory, Professor?
5: It's very simple. The accomplishments of the Martians parallel our own. Only a being with opposable thumbs can fashion the intricate devices necessary for spaceships. Only a being with a nervous system like our own could master communication. Only a creature with a brain like ours could dream of peace.
3: Makes sense, Professor.
4: That's one side of it, Johnny. A lot of other anthropologists think differently.
5: That is so.
4: They feel that the Martians living on a dry planet with little vegetation and very little water will be creatures that crawl on the ground like our insects, enlarged a few thousand times. They may look like enormous ants with oversized antennae.
3: I give up. With 48 hours left, I can't prepare accommodations for every conceivable form of life. We'll just have to improvise after they get here. I just hope they don't get too sick when they first look at us.

0: This is Matt Wilson again, reporting from the spaceport at Los Alamos. A tremendous crowd is gathered here. We're awaiting the appearance of the spaceship from Mars, which is being escorted by 20 rocket ships from the rendezvous near the moon. According to reports, all's gone well so far. The Martian ship... Now, one moment, please. An audiobox announcement is going to be made to the people assembled.
1: Your attention, please. The ship from Mars and its escorts will be seen any moment from the east.
0: You heard that. Any moment, the ship from Mars and... What? There they are! They're coming in! The land of the rocket ship first! And now, the ship from Mars! The Martian ship is idling over the field now, casting a huge shadow over the landscape. It's an awe-inspiring spectacle. The ship is tremendous. 18 to 20 stories in height, several city blocks long, and its large windows are fashioned of some kind of transparent metal.
2: Civilian commander to Special Defense Patrol. 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
0: Our technical experts are staring at the craft in open-mouthed wonder. Mr. McCabe, what is your reaction?
3: I am dumbfounded. The ship doesn't seem to operate on a rocket principle. There's no belching fire, no clouds of smoke. I keep wondering what kind of fuel they use, what principles of propulsion, and what metals.
0: Thank you, sir. The ship is almost touching the ground now, and the crowd is getting uneasy. Why, they're falling back, as though there was something... I see it now. It's a blue haze misting about the Martian ship, forming a 20-foot blanket of... Whatever it is.
2: Commander, Defense Patrol. 0 hour. Reorient all weapons. Remove safety controls. Stand by to fire.
0: The Secretary of the World Federation is going to speak.
1: As your great ship settles on our soil, we salute you, the emissaries of space. We wait eagerly for your appearance.
0: Now, the blue mist has completely vanished. All eyes are on the ship, waiting for the first Martian to appear. There is no sign of activity yet.
1: Will you respond to our greetings, Martians? Will you make your presence known?
0: Nothing stirring. No gangplank lowered. No sign of life. Perhaps they were not prepared for atmospheric conditions here. Perhaps on the very brink of success, death has struck within that awe-inspiring vessel. Wait, it looks... Yes, it's moving. A tremendous section of the ship's prow is opening out in front. Like a gigantic tongue, it thrusts forward and drops to earth, forming a great ramp from the ship to our soil. And now it's down, and the surface of the ramp is like nothing ever seen on this earth. A shimmering, impalpable iridescence, unbelievably radiant and beautiful. The throng of spectators are silent, motionless, scarcely breathing, waiting to see the first Martian emerge. And still, nothing. No one, no thing comes down the ramp. There is nothing but silence. Listen, that must be the Martian communication vibrations we were told about. Then men on the field are operating the receiving device. And...
4: Earthmen, we ask that you send one representative to board our craft. We assure his safety.
5: Gentlemen, there is no cause for alarm.
6: I think there is. They want a hostage or a specimen to take back with them.
7: There's no time for wrangling. They're waiting for a decision.
8: Mr. Secretary.
7: Yes, Mr. McCabe.
8: If it's all right with the committee, I'd like to go aboard. Technical information, sir.
6: No.
8: Quiet, Johnny.
6: This is my dish, McCabe. I was slated for the space run to Mars, remember? You're not doing me out of this. Besides, you're too valuable to waste. Mr. Secretary, tell them I'm coming aboard.
1: Men of Mars, we comply with your request. Our representative is about to board your ship.
9: Get ready, Johnny Dixon. This is it. Take a good long look at the sun and the sky. Take a deep breath of the Earth's good air. You may never get another after you meet. Whatever is waiting at the end of this long ramp. The ramp. It's pulling me forward like a conveyor belt. It's beginning to rise into the air. Get a move on, Johnny. Get into that ship. Get into that ship fast. Made it. Locked in. Now what? There's no one here. Nothing except that dancing light. I'll follow it.
4: Enter, Earthman.
10: Huh? Well, how can I? I'm closed in by four solid walls.
4: Follow the light, Earthman. The walls will not impede you.
10: Molecular reorientation? Changing the density of solid matter at will?
4: We achieved that 10,000 cycles ago, Earthman.
10: Where are you, man of Mars? This room is flooded with light, but I see no one.
4: We are not ready to reveal ourselves.
10: The people of Earth are waiting to see you, to welcome you. There is nothing to fear.
4: We are not afraid. Dixon.
10: You know my name.
4: We know many things. That is why we are sad, filled with revulsion.
10: I don't understand. What do you mean?
4: Through the dark spaceways we came to you, in peace. You said to us, come in peace. But the escorts you sent to honor us were armed for destruction. The very ground on which we now rest seethes with radioactive potential.
10: Wait! You've misunderstood us. These weapons are for defense against you, not attack.
4: Many cycles ago, we of Mars learned, as you Earthmen will someday learn, that wars are fought, men are slaughtered, civilizations wiped out by those who attack with weapons of defense.
10: But our world is at peace now.
4: Your peace is not peace. It is a thin cloak which covers the hates and fears and savagery of primitive beings. Observe, Dixon. On this large visi screen, we have for hours been viewing your people in many parts of your Earth. Watch.
10: The Senator.
4: Listen.
9: I warned you it was a trap. We'll never again see Dixon alive. I told you not to trust foreigners. Just give me the word and I'll blast them all into Kingdom Come.
10: You must not be deceived. He's only one man. The rest of us are different.
4: Are you? Look at this. From another part of your civilized Earth.
11: You have been a traitor to our party. You've been guilty of bourgeois thinking. You have sold us out to the enemies of our people. You will pay the penalty. But first you will confess. Confess! Confess!
10: That's a backward part of our planet. It's not fair to judge by them.
4: Then we reveal a more civilized area. The country of your birth, Dixon.
12: No, no, no!
11: The law be damned! Trial too good for him! Hang him, I say, hang him! The rope! String him up from the highest tree in the square! Lynch him! Lynch him! Lynch him!
4: Now you know why we shall not reveal ourselves to you. If you are like this to these of your own kind, what will you think? What will you do when you see us, strange as we are?
10: Don't go. We know you may be different from us, but we can all meet in peace.
4: Earthman, peace must be achieved through toil and sacrifice of those few among you who understand its meaning. It may take many cycles, but in the end, the day will arrive. Then, and then only, we will return. Go back to your people, man of Earth, and give them the message from

0: Next week, another exciting drama on 2000 Plus, The Silent Noise. In the year 2000 Plus 20, an important man is murdered. How will the police of the future track down a killer? And what new methods of assault will the criminals of tomorrow use? 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In today's story, Ken Williams played Johnny, Louis Van Ruten played the voice of Mars, Lon Clark played McCabe, Frank Behrens was the senator, Amsie Strickland was Terry, Sanford Bickert was Paul, and Gilbert Mack was Dr. Lee. The orchestra was conducted by Emerson Buckley, music composed by Elliot Jacoby. Script by Judith and David Bublik. Sound by Walt Shaver and Al April. Engineer Bob Albrecht, and your announcer, Ken Marvin.
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tonight, we escape to the jungles of South America and a seething tale of terror and violence as told by James Poe in Bloodbath, starring Mr. Vincent Price.

0: By portaging the rapids and walking the mules in the shallower stretches, we'd managed to get our supplies and equipment more than 1,700 miles up the river. After this, further navigable passage being impossible, we'd traveled by foot, hacking our way through the thick, steaming jungle, coaxing and goading the heavily laden beasts. We'd left the jungle and begun the climb. 11 days later, high in the Andes, we found our objective. We set to work, hard work. And then, on a hazy afternoon in late May, we found it. I shall never forget the scene. Below us, the mountains swung down to the jungle, which stretched eastward, far as the eye could see. The peaks above us had cut off the setting sun, and the light had a curious violet quality. The dank, chill wind whispering and gusting set the sparse timber scrubs to trembling and shuddering, and the mules, disdainful of their five strange masters, foraged the cacti and dwarf pine. The instruments were set up and the specimens were at hand, and now, crouched and tense, we leaned forward.
1: How about it, Hess?
2: Wait. The tube's got to warm up. Come on, come on.
3: Wait, will you?
0: I've waited 5 years for this moment.
3: 500, you mean? 5 million? Come on, Hessie.
1: How about it, Hess?
2: Mm-hmm. Okay.
0: Give him the sample, O'Brien.
1: Yeah, here. Come on, baby.
3: Shut up, will you?
2: Shh. Here goes. Switch on. Holy cow. Good. Good. It's fantastic. Fantastic.
1: Yeah, yeah.
3: Come on, Hessie. What's the word?
2: Yeah, Hessie, give.
1: Gentlemen. Gentlemen.
2: Unless this machine is busted, unless this Geiger counter has forgotten its multiplication table, we have discovered the richest load of uranium ore known to man.
0: I won't go into the details of how we'd come to locate the ore, because that's a story in itself. Suffice it to say that late in the afternoon of that hazy May day, the five of us, gamblers all, came to the end of our rainbow, found our pot of gold.
1: The vein runs all the way up the side of the mountain.
3: Must be worth $1 million bucks.
4: $1 million, $1 billion.
3: $1 trillion bucks.
2: Do you boys realize what we've got here?
1: Sure we do.
2: We've got the world at our feet. Why, the man who gets the strike registered in his name can be a king. Every country in the world is going to come running up to him with trunks full of money and power.
3: Ah, you tell him, Hessie.
2: Power?
0: Yeah, we'll make the United States the most powerful nation on earth.
2: Why the United States?
0: Oh, you wouldn't sell to anybody else, would you?
2: I'm a businessman, Harris.
0: You're a fool.
2: No, no. I'm a businessman.
3: $1 trillion bucks.
2: Oh, gents, we've got the world at our feet.
5: Split five ways.
0: The world at our feet. Split five ways. That night, as I lay huddled under my thin blanket, I wondered what it would be like being a wealthy man. Wondered if it were really true. Wondered how it would affect the others, how it would affect me. In the morning, we were to set off on the long return journey down to the jungle and through the jungle to the launch and down the river to civilization. There, we'd register our claim, purchase, if need be, the land, lease it perhaps from the government. Oh, millionaires, world at our feet. Uranium, enough to blow up the whole universe. Power.
2: Harris, wake up.
0: Wake up, Harris, wake up. Oh, good morning, millionaire.
2: Weems, wake up.
0: Sun's coming up. Hey, hey, where are the others?
2: They're gone.
0: Gone?
2: Yes, Dumont and O'Brien. They took the mules and most of the food and cut out.
3: When?
2: How do I know when? Sometime during the night.
3: But why?
2: Why? $1 trillion bucks, that's why.
3: Oh, no, no, no.
2: Once they get down to the jungle, they'll have to travel on foot. There's 10 days' march to the river. If they beat us to the boat, we're stuck with 1,500 miles of jungle between us and safety.
3: 50? Impossible. We'd never make 100.
2: That's right. We've got to catch 'em, or we're dead.
0: traveled as lightly as possible. It was a risky business, doubly so because O'Brien and Dumont had taken our guns with them. The only weapons we had between us were one long machete and two pocket knives. These would be of little protection against jaguars, bushmasters, tapirs, boa constrictors, and the rest of it. Fortunately, they'd left our number one necessity to survival. They'd forgotten to take our quinine. This and our food was all we carried. The long descent to the jungle was slow going on foot. It was here that we nearly gave up hope. We moved as fast as we could, but we were no match for men who were riding. But we reached the jungle. Then things took a better turn. Here, the thick vines and heavy undergrowth was, we knew, almost an impossible hazard for a riding man. And we could see their boot prints mingled with those of the mules. We knew that they were having trouble, too. The animals were afraid of many things in the jungle, would balk suddenly, require careful handling. We pushed ahead as rapidly as possible, battling mosquitoes, pume flies, motucas, and the blood-sucking carpato ticks, and, of course, the jungle itself with its never-ending barrage of razor grasses, needle vines, swamps, bog traps, and so forth. It was hot, stinking hot, and the going was hard, but we had to make it. Couldn't travel at night. They'd taken our flashlights. We'd bundle up as best we could, protecting ourselves not from the cold, it was hot and muggy even at dawn, but from the mosquitoes, and as we progressed towards the river area, from the bats. Vampire bats. Ever seen them? They're small, rather fragile-looking little things. By day, they hang, heads down from the trees, wings folded like clusters of rotten fruit. By night, they hunt. They have razor-sharp teeth, bite like the finest steel scalpels. Their object is to break the skin very delicately, start the blood to coming, and then they simply hang on and sip. Without mosquito netting, we had a rough time of it, a sleepless time. But we managed to keep on going. And on the third day...
3: No use, fellas. We can't make it to the river before them.
4: We've got to, Luigi. We've got to make it
6: right, Wayne.
3: And even if we do catch up, they got the guns.
4: Shh.
3: Huh? What is something?
4: Quiet. I heard something. What did you hear?
3: Shh. Gunfire.
4: Yeah. Come on. It can't be more than a mile or two ahead. Come on.
0: We ran through the jungle, following the fresh marks of the animals and the two men. And a half an hour or so later, we broke into a little clearing, and there was Dumont.
7: Dumont. He's dead.
0: Shot in the back.
7: Good old Obi.
8: Sweet guy, that Obi.
0: Here, come on. Let's turn him over.
8: He's really been sweating, huh?
4: Yeah.
0: It's malaria. You see his face?
7: Good old Obi.
0: And Dumont came down with malaria, probably started to slow him down.
7: Sweet guy, that Obi.
4: Come on, let's go.
0: Here, they should have remembered the quinine.
8: I got no sympathy for Dumont.
4: You know what would be nice?
8: What?
4: If that Obi should get malaria now.
8: Yeah. He'd be helpless.
4: He'd ask me for quinine. And I'd throw him a stone.
0: On we went. Now there were no boot marks with the mule tracks. Apparently O'Brien was riding one of the animals. From time to time, we'd see a flurry of tracks churned up as though he had had to dismount to tug one of the beasts back onto the trail. We followed the tracks for another 2 days, and then on the sixth day, we found one of the mules.
8: How you feeling, boy? Huh? Where's your saddle?
4: He really looks beat. Look at those marks on his flanks.
0: Vampire bat.
4: Yeah.
0: That leaves O'Brien on foot.
8: Yeah.
2: Hey, you hear that?
3: Hey, it's the launch. We're to the river.
8: He's starting the motor. Come on.
6: It wasn't very far, just a few hundred yards, and the path was strewn with O'Brien's discarded supplies. Quite suddenly, we came out of the jungle and onto a narrow white sandbar, the river. And there, not 30 feet away from us, just drifting off into the deep, dark, fast-moving waters, was O'Brien and the launch. O'Brien!
2: Look at him. He's like a skeleton.
9: Obie! Wait for us, Obie!
6: The launch lurched dizzily as it floated downstream. O'Brien was feeble, sweating, possessed. He had the fever, had it bad.
8: Come on, let's go after
6: him. You can't. This is piranha water.
9: Cannibal fish. They'll eat you.
6: Yeah.
10: Hey, Obie! Hey, you know me, Obie? Your old pal, help me! Hey, what do you say, Obie, huh?
6: He staggered dizzily about the cockpit, trying to start the engine. He was laughing, and he was so weak that he could barely spin the flywheel to the kicker.
10: Obie!
9: He slipped!
10: Good Lord, he's in the water.
6: The fish, the piranhas.
9: Oh, they got it, they got it.
10: I ain't gonna look at this.
6: One moment we saw him swimming weakly, his large, fever-ridden eyes turned imploringly toward us, and the next moment he was gone, leaving only a large, red, churning patch on the water. The piranhas are small, rarely more than 12 or 14 inches long, small fish with large, powerful jaws, teeth like broken glass, and an insatiable, maniacal appetite for flesh. The launch, caught by the deep, fast-moving waters, rocked softly this way and that and moved on downstream, away. Away around a bend and out of sight.
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0: We picked over the supplies O'Brien had left on the shore. There wasn't much we wanted. A gun without ammunition, a few tins of food, a tent and some bedding, cooking equipment, a coil of rope. We loaded these things onto the mule and set off through the jungle, downstream along the river's course, 1,500 miles to civilization. We had it tough. The jungle was thick along the river's bank, and we made little progress. Not more than 5 miles that day, but the next day, we rounded a bend, keeping close to the shore, and there, about a quarter mile below us and nuzzling the opposite shore, grounded on the sand, lay the launch.
12: Shallow enough here.
13: Yeah, it does.
6: Yeah, but what about the fish?
12: How deep does it look to you, Harris? It's the deepest spot, I mean.
2: Oh, I don't know. Maybe 2.5 feet, maybe 3.
12: Most of it's less than that. I got an idea.
2: Shoot.
12: We've got to get across the launch, see? Yeah. So here's what we do. We throw away everything. There'll be food and water in the launch, see?
2: Yeah.
12: Now, you see that little patch of sand in the middle of the river where the bar shows?
2: Yeah.
12: We go that way. That's bound to be the shallowest way, see?
2: How do we go?
12: On the mule, the three of us.
2: Ah, you're nuts.
12: This mule ain't in such bad condition it can't get the three of us across 70 feet of shallow water.
2: What do you say, Harris?
0: Why not?
12: All right. I'll get aboard first. Come on. Get farther up, Weemsy. You're the lightest.
13: Yeah.
12: Harris, you get on next. Mm-hmm. Hang on to Weemsy. Here, here. Carry this coil of rope around your neck. We may need it. I've got the machete strapped to my back.
13: Hey, you set, Weems?
12: Yeah.
13: Now hold tight to me, Hess.
12: Don't worry. If I go, you go too.
13: Yeah, and if he goes, I go.
12: So let's hang on, gents. Yeah. Let's really hang on.
14: As long as he's moving fast, he can't get at his legs. Isn't that right?
12: He's not showing anything to him but hoofs and hair.
13: Hold his head up, Weems. Don't let him look down.
12: You all set?
13: Yeah, all set.
12: All right, here we go. All right, get along. Come on, come on. Come on, baby.
13: I felt the mule lurch when he stepped into the water. The sand was softer here than on the shore.
12: Sand, huh?
13: Ahead, not 40 feet away, lay the little spit of land. The mule refused to run, couldn't run, and before he'd taken 10 steps, I knew he was too weak to support the three of us. From every direction in the swirling water about us came small, shadowy, dark shapes. The piranha.
12: Don't stop! Come on, baby. Keep moving, baby. Come on. Move along, baby.
13: He can't do it.
12: You gotta do it, baby. Come on. Sweet mother. What are those?
13: The piranhas were churning the water about us, and coming in from beyond them were four or five long, dark shapes, 6 and 7 feet long, thick and wriggling.
12: Eels, electric eels. They'll sting them. Get along to the bar.
13: Get into the sandbar.
12: Faster, faster. Come on.
13: Made it.
14: It's true about electric eels. I can throw a jolt that'll kill a jaguar. I got yours like a vice.
12: So, here we are, gentlemen, stuck. Just 30 feet of water between us and the shore. Get across it, and we can get to the launch and the civilization and all the rest.
13: The three of us are too much for that mule.
4: Only 30 feet.
12: Why, you could run it in seconds.
13: You see those little shadows around us in the water?
12: I see those little shadows around us. You don't have to draw pictures.
4: Hey.
12: Oh, here's another bright idea coming up.
4: As a matter of fact, yeah.
12: Yeah, hold on to your hat, Harris.
14: We got that coil of rope.
13: Yes.
14: The mule could carry one of us. That mule's not in such bad shape, you know.
13: Yes.
14: Tie the rope over his bridle. Then one of us pulls him over with him fast. You see, one rides, and then the other two pull him back.
13: Yeah. Yeah.
14: And the next one gets on.
13: Yeah.
14: What do you say?
13: Oh, I can't stay here.
14: It's a natural.
4: Who goes first?
14: Me, on account I'm the lightest. I won't tire him so much.
4: How about it, Harris?
13: All right.
12: Well, get going then.
14: Okay.
12: Tie that rope to his bridle.
13: I'm doing it.
14: All right, give me the machete.
12: What do you want the machete for?
14: I want it, that's all. Give me.
12: Okay.
14: All right, here. Now you two get at the end of the spit. So as when you pay out the line, you don't get it caught in his legs.
12: Well, you think of everything.
14: That's right, I'm a smart boy. I'm
13: ready with the line.
12: You sure it's tied fast to the bridle?
13: Yeah, I'm sure.
12: No funny business, Weems. All we got to do is jerk this rope once while you're over that water and you're done for.
14: You're a sharp article.
12: Yeah, that's right.
14: But not sharp enough.
12: Hey, Weem, you cut the rope.
15: So long, suckers.
13: The rope, our only salvation, was cut. And now Weems, grinning and riding, was out into the stream, heading for the shore and safe. He went not 15 feet when one of the long, dark, wriggling shapes made for the mule and got his leg. The mule reared up on his hind legs, the eel clinging to his foot, pumping paralyzing shocks into him. Weems clutched his neck with one hand and slapped him on the flank with the flat of the machete with the other. The mule came down and more eels went for his legs. He began to lurch sideways. Weems swung the long steel blade in an arc, barely missing the mule's leg, and connected with one of the eels. Hair seemed to stand on end. His other arm released the mule's neck. The arm holding the blade was extended stiffly, still caught in the thick, muscular back of the electric eel. And then the mule reared again, and Weems fell back into the water. The mule, freed of Weems, made the shore and vanished into the jungle. We turned away. No man could watch what was happening to Weems and retain his sanity. And so, there we were. Hess and I on that sand spit which the river was slowly washing away. Night coming, vampire bats coming, and all about us, the electric eels and the little cannibal fish waiting.
0: no moon. There were evil stars, red and yellow, with a black sky and against it blacker shapes, the vampire bat. We waved our arms and kept them off, but again and again during that long and terrible night, they brushed against us, squealing and squeaking, trying to get us. Dark, evil, thirsting bats. A thousand years later came the dawn.

0: Listen, Harris. No matter what happens now, at least you and I have played it square, right?
1: Yeah, that's right.
0: Shake my hand, Harris.
1: All right.
0: Because I think I got an idea on how we can get out of here.
1: What?
0: Yeah. Look up there.
1: Yeah.
0: See that vine hanging down from the big tree?
1: It's over the water, and it must be 15 feet up.
0: Yeah, but if you were on it, you could do a Tarzan to the shore.
1: The rope?
0: That's right. Now, if we can just lasso the end of that and pull tight, we'll have enough swing to make it across. Swing like a pendulum, if you follow me. One guy gets on the other's shoulders to swing over to get the start, see? Then, when he gets to shore, he fastens a rock and swings the rope back to the other.
1: That vine will hold. It'll work. It took us 2 hours before we managed to lasso the end of that vine. And then we tested it again and again until we were positive it would hold a man's weight. And then we were ready.
0: Stand good and steady now, pal. I'm going to go easy on you, but don't shake. Because if you spill me in that water, I'm a gone guy.
1: I'm ready.
0: I'm ready. Good luck. Here.
2: No!
1: I felt his feet leave my shoulders, and then he was off, skimming the water with his feet drawn up, and then, miraculously, he was on the shore.
3: Goodbye! Goodbye!
4: Yeah!
3: Like a breeze, huh?
4: Like a breeze.
3: Hey, any rocks around there?
4: Sorry.
1: Smiled at me and shrugged, and then looked down the stream at the launch. I knew that smile, that $1 trillion smile. It said, so long, sucker.
3: Don't do it, Hess. Send me the rope.
4: You're too nice a guy, Harris. You and I would never get along.
3: You can have it all, Hess, every scrap of it. Only for the love of mercy, send me the rope.
4: No, you want some. You wouldn't approve of what I mean to do with it.
3: Hess! Stood there laughing at me and shaking his head slowly.
1: But above him, just over his head, was another vine, thick and mottled, and it was moving.
3: Look out, Hess! Hess!
1: He didn't understand or didn't hear me. Just stood there smiling and shaking his head. The boa constrictor dropped heavily and accurately, a thrashing tangle of scaly muscles. The sun was hot, blistering hot. I was alone, all alone, except for the ever-waiting piranhas. Hess's body was hidden by the low, scrubby vines and palmettos. Several hours later, I saw the boa, now gorged, slither lumpily away. I waited, and I waited. From time to time, I thought of stepping out into the stream. It would be over very quickly, I told myself, very quickly. But I couldn't. And then I noticed an odd thing. The current, which had been sweeping the sand away, had shifted slightly. A whim? A miracle? And now new sand from some sunken bar was beginning to pile up between me and the shore, grain by grain, rib by rib. I watched. And at 5 o'clock that afternoon, I walked ashore to the launch. And didn't even get my feet wet.

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Want it? 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
1: 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Escape is produced and directed by William N. Robeson, and tonight starred Mr. Vincent Price. Bloodbath was written by James Poe. Others in the cast were Wally Mayer, Ted DeCorsia, Paul Frees, and Tony Barrett. Special music arranged and played by Ivan Dittmars. Next week.
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0: coming in on the bus, Burkhart watched to see if there was any evidence of an explosion. There wasn't. If anything, the town looked better than ever. The only thing that seemed strange to him was the fact that none of the usual crowd was on the bus. He was a little relieved when his old pal, Henry Swanson, finally got on.
1: Excuse me.
0: Now, Henry!
1: Pardon me, sir?
0: Henry, what's the matter with you? It's me, Guy Burkhart.
1: Burkhart? Sorry, I don't believe we've met.
0: What? Henry, for Pete's sake, it's me.
1: If you'll excuse me, this is my stop. Well, I'll be...
0: How do you like that? Guy Burkhart got off in front of the gigantic Contro Chemical building, took the elevator to the 98th floor where he had worked in the accounting department for 12 years. It wasn't until he was almost at his floor that he realized the speaker was not playing the usual commercials.
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0: Morning, Miss Horn.
3: Good morning, Mr. Burkhart.
0: Well, new hairdo, I see, huh?
3: Why, yes. Do you like it?
0: It makes a lot of difference in your appearance. Mr. Barth in?
3: No, sir. He had an appointment with Mr. Dorchin of the Human Research Institute.
0: Today? But today's the 15th of June. He has to sign the quarterly statement.
3: He said he wouldn't be in.
0: Huh, that's mighty peculiar.
3: Yes, sir.
0: Oh, by the way, Miss Horn, what the devil is a feckle freezer?
3: A feckle freezer?
0: There's some new copy on the elevator commercial. Dorch must have landed another account. Feckle freezers.
3: I really don't know, Mr. Burkhart.
0: Huh. It's a funny day. Can't quite put my finger on it, but there's something strange going on. He couldn't shake the thought out of his mind. It persisted all through the day and through dinner. He was still brooding as he and Mary got ready for bed.
4: Tired, dear?
0: Hmm? Oh, no.
4: Anything wrong?
0: I don't know.
4: Well, I guess I'll get a good night's sleep. Coming?
0: I think I'll sit up and read for a while.
4: Well, good night, darling.
0: Night, dear.
5: At exactly midnight, Guy Burkhart lapsed into a sudden, deep sleep. And the following morning, he woke up, screaming.
4: Ah! Darling, what is it? What's wrong?
0: Oh, nothing. Bad dream, I guess.
4: Oh, you gave me such a shock.
0: I seem to be having a lot of nightmares lately.
4: Really?
0: Yes, the one I had yesterday... This was the same. A big explosion and then nothing.
4: You had a dream yesterday?
0: Well, of course I did. You had the same sort of dream.
4: I? Guy, you're mistaken. I don't remember dreaming.
0: Oh, now, Mary, you told me.
4: Guy, you're mistaken.
0: But, Mary, you...
4: Maybe you dreamed I had a dream. Maybe...
0: Oh, yes, I might have done that, I suppose. Everything did seem sort of strange yesterday.
4: Well, that's probably it. You better get dressed, dear. Today's the 15th. That's when the quarterly statement...
0: 15th?
4: Yes.
0: Well, it must have been a dream, because yesterday was the 15th.
5: Guy Burkhart got up, dressed, ate breakfast, and took the usual bus to work. Once again, everything seemed even brighter and newer than usual. And once again, he was puzzled when he noticed none of the old crowd on the bus.
1: Pardon me, please.
0: Well, look, don't shove so. Oh, morning, Henry.
1: Morning. For God's sake, don't talk to me.
6: What is it? Are you being followed or something?
1: Don't you know? I was sure you remembered.
6: Remembered what?
1: I can't talk. This is my stuff. Will you excuse me, please?
0: Well, Henry. Henry, for Pete's sake.
5: As in yesterday's dream, Guy Burkhart got off at his stop and took the elevator to the 98th floor.
0: The speaker in the elevator purred a new commercial this time.
7: Marlin cigarettes. They're sanitized. Does your present cigarette make your throat feel raspy and unpleasant? Marlin cigarettes contain a miraculous new drug which actually gives you the sensation of smooth, creamy smoke. Marlin cigarettes. Marlin cigarettes.
0: He walked down the marble corridor to his office.
3: Good morning, Mr. Burkhart.
0: Good morning, Miss Horn.
3: Do you like my new hairdo?
0: Yes. Is Mr. Barth in?
3: No, sir. He had an appointment
0: with Mr. Dorchin at the Research Institute. I know.
3: You know?
0: Well, I guessed it anyway. And today is the 15th of June, and he won't be here to sign the quarterly statement, and I'm going nuts. Let me have a cigarette, will you?
3: Yes, sir. Try one of these. They're Marlins.
0: I never heard of Marlins before today. What are we, a bunch of guinea pigs?
3: Something wrong, Mr. Burkhart?
0: Wrong? Perish the thought, Miss Horn. Perish the thought. He went to his desk and stared at the mail. Before he opened it, he knew that the factory distributor's envelope contained an order for 12 new electronic computers. He knew that the Development Journal contained an article about a new method of transprinting selective brain circuits of human engineers onto the electric brain circuits of robot engineers to facilitate the operation of automatic factories. He knew that there was a complaint from Feinbeck and Sons about the Contro Chemical's newest household robot circuit. After a long while, he forced himself to open them. They were exactly as he suspected. Hello?
8: This is Swanson, Henry Swanson.
0: What is it?
8: Do you remember?
0: Remember what?
8: Just remember.
0: All right, now listen, Henry, let's stop playing games. Yesterday, either I was dreaming or you snubbed me on the bus. Today, the same thing happens.
8: Oh, you do remember, thank heavens. I thought so when I saw you, but I couldn't be sure.
0: Now, what is it you want?
8: Listen, tomorrow morning, when I get off the bus, you get off with me. Be casual. They may be watching.
0: Who may be watching? Swanson! Hello!
3: You buzzed, Mr. Burkhart?
0: Yes, I'm still out of cigarettes. Would you buy me a pack of Kelvins?
3: Wouldn't you rather have Marlins?
0: I smoke Kelvins.
3: But, Mr. Burkhart, Marlins have that soft, creamy smoke that's so soothing to your throat.
0: Oh. You really believe that stuff?
3: Well, it's true. I wouldn't say this, Mr. Burkhart, except that... Well, I've gotten to know you pretty well, and I've grown to admire you so much.
0: I see.
3: Would you mind, Mr. Burkhart, if I told you that for months now I've wanted to... Well, just comfort you. I know how troubled you've been.
0: Well, you've never mentioned your feelings before, Miss Horn.
3: April. My first name's April.
0: Well, that's a pretty name.
3: You see, I do have your welfare at heart. That's why when I see you smoking Kelvins and I know Marlins are so much better, won't you let me buy some of them for you, huh?
0: Well, I suppose so. Why not? Here, bring me a carton.
3: Oh, thank you, Mr. Burkhart. Guy?
0: I think you ought to go.
3: I'll be back.
0: There was something wrong. Something definitely peculiar about what was happening. The call from Henry Swanson. The strange behavior of his secretary, Miss Horn. These new products, the dream. Guy Burkhart went home that night feeling like a man in a nightmare.
9: Is that you, dear?
0: It's me.
9: Did you have a good day?
0: Fair.
9: Oh, before you sit down, will you go down in the cellar and put in a new fuse? The switch in the hall closet blew out. I shut it off.
0: Okay.
9: Supper will be ready in a minute, so don't start fooling around with that old boat hull you've been building.
0: I won't.

0: Mary! Mary!
1: What is it?
0: Come down here. Hurry up.
1: What is it?
0: I don't know. I'm not sure. I was looking for a fuse, and I thought maybe I'd drop one under the boat hull, so I scratched around. Look, let me put the flashlight on it.
1: Well?
0: Look at the floor.
1: What about the floor?
0: It's supposed to be cement.
1: Well?
0: Well, it's copper. There's a thin layer of cement, but underneath it's metal. Look here. Underneath the concrete, more metal. And here, on the wall. You see? Metal. Metal under the floor, behind the walls, every place.
1: Well, I don't really understand.
0: Mary, I know this sounds crazy, but somebody, for reasons I can't even begin to guess, has taken this house and replaced it with a clever imitation.
1: Guy!
0: Mary, I'm going to look around a little more.
1: Well, your dinner will be ready.
0: All right, save it for me. There are a couple of things I've got to figure out.
2: The following morning, Guy Burkhart woke up screaming. He dragged himself into the kitchen where his wife Mary was preparing breakfast and discovered it was still June 15th.
0: Mary, where's the morning paper? Where is it?
1: It's outside the door, I guess.
0: Uh-huh. June 15th.
1: You'd better hurry, dear. Today's the day Mr. Barth fills out the quarterly tax return.
0: Oh, no, it isn't.
1: What?
0: He won't be there. He'll be at a meeting with that crackpot Dorchin at the Human Research Institute.
1: Mr. Dorchin?
0: He'll be there. And Miss Horn will have a new hairdo, and the elevator will be selling some new product, and Swanson...
1: What about Swanson?
0: Swanson, he said... I wonder if it's going to be the same today, or whether...
1: Guy, what in the world are you talking about?
0: Huh? Nothing, never mind. Where's my coat?
1: You haven't had any breakfast
0: yet. I don't want to miss my bus. I'll see you tonight.
2: Guy Burkhart got on his bus. There were the same unfamiliar faces, the same unusually new-looking buildings, the same unusually bright sunshine. And on the customary corner, Henry Swanson, pale and furtive, climbed aboard.
3: Excuse me, sir.
0: It's quite all right.
3: Do you remember the phone call?
0: Yes.
3: Oh, thank heaven. Get off at the next corner and follow me.
0: Where are you going?
3: There's an excavation for a building about a block down. Make sure you aren't followed. I'll go first. Burkhart. Here, behind the fence.
0: All right now, Henry, what's this all about?
3: I'm not sure. At first I thought perhaps they were Russians. Now I'm beginning to think they're Martians. No humans could have accomplished what they've accomplished.
0: Now, wait a minute. Start from the beginning, Henry. What's going on?
3: Look, Burkhart, peculiar things have been happening to you, right?
0: Yes.
3: A lot of your friends are missing. Your house seems changed.
0: Yeah. There's something stranger than that. The date. Today is June 15th. Yet I could swear yesterday was June 15th and the day before that.
3: You got it, friend. It's always June 15th. And you and I are the only ones who know it.
0: But why, Henry? How?
3: I'm not sure. I think it's some sort of mass hypnosis or something.
0: Well, why doesn't it work for us? My wife, Mary, doesn't remember a thing.
3: Somehow, when it happened, they missed us. We were protected from the full force of the rays or whatever they used. Burkhart, where were you on the night of the 14th about midnight?
0: Let me see, that was Sunday night.
3: Yes.
0: Yeah, I was down in the cellar under the boat I'm building.
3: And I was in my dark room developing some pictures.
0: This just doesn't make any sense to me. Russians, Martians. What makes you think that?
3: I've seen them.
0: Where?
3: At the end of the tunnel.
0: What tunnel?
3: The one they built under Tylertown.
0: A tunnel under Tylertown?
3: Yes, that's right. It's made out of copper or some alloy.
0: Copper? Wait a minute. I found a copper layer under my cellar floor last night.
3: So did I. That's how I discovered it. I found a way to get in, too. It's at the bottom of this excavation.
0: Holy mackerel. Henry, why don't we tell the police?
3: Because we can't trust them. Even the police may be Martians in disguise.
0: Oh, come on now. You're being melodramatic.
3: Oh, am I? Well, you just come with me.
0: Where?
3: Into the tunnel. I'll show you.
2: Henry Swanson led Guy Burkhart to a small hole in the side of the excavation. There he removed a cut-out piece of metallic substance and they crawled into a dimly lighted tunnel. They walked for what seemed like 2 miles until Swanson held his finger to his lips.
3: We've got to be quiet now. Henry, this is fantastic. They've got a tunnel right under the whole town. Oh, you haven't seen anything yet. There's a room a little farther down. We'll be able to look through a glass in the door.
4: Is it safe?
3: It's perfectly safe, unless one of them comes along. Oh, come on.
4: Okay.
3: Here. Now, Burkhart, look through this glass. Now, just so I know I'm not completely insane, tell me what you see.
4: Good Lord.
3: Well?
4: A tremendous panel with dozens of telescreens. And in front of each is a servo robot. They seem to be computing something.
3: Yes, I've watched them. They're evaluating data from the screens.
4: Have you gotten a chance to look at the data on those screens?
3: No. I've been afraid to go in. There might be a warning circuit somewhere.
4: Well, if we knew what those robots were working on, we could go to the authorities.
3: I'll risk it if you will.
4: All right, it's worth the chance. We're lost anyway.
3: Okay. Open the door. So far, so good.
4: Come on. Let's take a look at that data.
3: But don't interfere with the robots.
4: Don't worry. Here, let's look at this screen. Listen to this. Tests in the 47K12 group with Marlin cigarettes pulled 80% using the soft feminine approach. Indications are that an extension of this approach would influence at least 70% nationwide. The direct elevator pitch pulled only 10%. This should be abandoned and a new series of high persuasion personal elements introduced.
3: Henry, do you know what this means? I haven't the faintest idea.
4: I don't blame you. This is crazy, but it fits the facts when I think about it. Do you know who's behind this?
3: Martians?
4: No, not Martians, Henry. Humans.
3: What?
4: Humans who are interested in developing the perfect propaganda machine.
3: What?
4: I don't know who they are or how they've done it, but somehow they've taken Tylertown over.
3: Hypnosis.
4: Hypnosis, drugs, maybe some kind of array or something. However they do it, what happens is that they let us live through a single day. During that day, they pour all kinds of suggestions and propaganda into us. At the end of the day, they evaluate the results. See how we've reacted. And at midnight, they wash the day out of our minds, and the next morning we start the same day over again with different stimuli.
3: Do you know what that means, Henry?
4: Suppose one man learned how to influence people 100%. Why, in a year, he could sell us anything from freezers to political candidates.
3: Oh, wait a minute.
4: We're guinea pigs, Henry. This whole community is one big test tube for Dorchin's propaganda research.
3: Burkhart, what do we do?
4: I don't know, but somehow we've got to get out of this town and get to the FBI.
3: Oh, do you think we can?
4: It's worth a try. Come on.
3: Wait.
4: Huh? What is it?
3: Look through the door. There's somebody coming down the tunnel.
4: You've got to hide.
3: Behind the circuit box. Wait.
4: Good Lord, it's Dorchin, the head of the Research Institute.
3: Shh, quiet.
5: All right, Burkhart, come out. We know you're in this room. Miss Horn has informed us that you remember. I must warn you that it's useless to buck us. Come out peacefully. Let our maintenance crew adjust you properly so you don't remember from one experiment to the next. It will be quite painless. If you don't come out peacefully, we'll have to get you.
4: Henry, take this wrench. When I give the word, jump him.
3: But he may be armed.
4: Well, we've got nothing to lose.
5: Very well. I'm coming after you.
3: Now! Burkhart, I've killed him.
4: Now wait. Get his coat unbuttoned. Maybe his heart is still beating.
3: Henry! What is it? What's wrong?
4: Look underneath his coat.
3: Heaven help us.
4: It's a robot. A humanoid robot designed to look like Dorchin.
3: Come on, let's get out of here.
5: Wait.
3: What's that?
4: It's a loudspeaker.
5: I told you it was useless, gentlemen.
4: Who are you?
5: Mr. Dorchin, naturally. The real Mr. Dorchin.
4: What are you trying to do to us?
5: Merely trying to prevent you from damaging my experiment, gentlemen.
0: You can't get away with this, Dorchin. Sooner or later, somebody, the FBI or somebody, is going to get wind of this madness.
5: Really, Burkhart, you're quite naive. Now, why not be reasonable and let the maintenance crews adjust you?
0: And if I refuse, I suppose you'll kill me.
5: That would be quite impossible.
0: Oh?
5: You see, Burkhart, you're already dead.
0: Dead?
5: You're shocked. It's quite true. You and everyone else in this town were killed by a premature atomic blast at the Kondro Chemical Plant. The blast occurred at 7 a.m. on June 15th. That is the last thing imprinted on your minds. That is why you wake up screaming each morning.
0: No, it isn't true.
5: But it is. What I and my associates did was take the brain circuits from your dead bodies. We stored them in electrochemical batteries till we had a chance to rebuild the cities and begin our tests.
0: Do you think I believe a fantastic tale like that?
5: I imagine you find it incredible. Of course, we didn't rebuild everything exactly. After all, it only has to last for a single day, June 15th. At midnight, we turn off the power and wash out the memory of the day. You and your friend Swanson, unfortunately, have defective circuits. You remember.
3: Burkhart, it's no use. We're trapped. Give up.
0: No, not me.
3: What can we do?
0: We can make a run for it down the tunnel. Come on.
5: It's useless, Burkhart.
0: Keep going.
5: It's useless. Useless. Useless.

0: Now, now this door is open. It opens. Oh. Oh, no. No, I don't believe it. Swanson, look!
1: They were standing on a ledge of smooth, finished metal. At their feet, the ledge dropped away into a chasm so deep they could not see the bottom. Beyond was only a glare so bright that their eyes could not stand to look into it. And yet, just at the limit of their vision, something towered. Something so huge it was almost inconceivable. Something.
2: Burkhardt?
0: Yes?
2: This is Dorchin. Now do you understand why it's useless?
1: The great looming figure moved closer. It seemed to take shape now, and yet it was so gigantic as to be unbelievable. It came closer. The glare was partially blocked. And then, Guy Burkhardt knew that the towering shape was none other than Dorchin himself.
2: You see how I did it, Burkhardt? I took your brain circuits and had them reduced so they could be transferred to tiny humanoid mannequins. That's what you are, Burkhardt. A tiny miniature of yourself. And this city, this whole experiment I'm conducting, is built on a tabletop.

It was the morning of June 15th, and Guy Burkhardt woke up out of a dream, screaming.

You have just heard X-1, presented by the National Broadcasting Company in cooperation with Galaxy Science Fiction Magazine, which this month features another story by tonight's author, Frederick Pohl. It's the second installment of his novel, Slave Ship. Your announcer, Fred Collins. X-1 was directed by Daniel Sutter and is an NBC Radio Network production.

And now, tonight's presentation of radio's outstanding theater of thrills, Suspense. Tonight, the story of Frankenstein, written by Mary Shelley, and starring Mr. Tracy Harris and Mr. Herb Butler.

0: James.
1: Hi, Victor. Hey, just in time to give me a hand.
0: Oh, these Indian summers. Hot, too sticky.
2: James, I'd like to talk to you.
0: Well, of course. Anything wrong?
2: Yes.
0: Oh. Well, then, let's go in the house. I'll get you a beer. We can talk.
2: Oh, not in the house. Do you mind if we just walk?
0: Oh, of course not. I get some rain. When's Elizabeth coming home?
2: Tomorrow or Tuesday, I think. James,
0: Oh, look now, we're friends. You know you can speak to me. What's the matter? One of your patients die? You made a mistake, perhaps?
2: No, nothing like that. Perhaps it's worse, I'm not sure.
0: Has it anything to do with Elizabeth going away?
2: In a way, yes.
0: Oh. My favorite place. You know, Victor, I think up most of my sermons here.
2: Listen, I've been doing an experiment. It's very complicated. I'm almost finished.
0: That's wonderful.
2: I think I'm a little afraid of it. I don't know. I've tried to think it out myself. I can't find the answer.
0: Oh, go on.
2: You've got to promise that you'll never breathe a word of what I'm about to tell you.
0: You have my word.
2: You swear?
0: Oh, I don't usually break my word.
2: I'm sorry. Well, look, I've made something. It's tremendous. It's impossible, but I think I've done it. And it goes against everything you believe, James.
0: What? Well, what have you done?
2: I put it together. Heart, brain, nerves, muscle, everything. I've done it. Do you understand? A complete body.
0: And you're upset because of that? You think you've done something wrong?
2: Last night I made it move. I'm not certain, but I think I can give it life. Don't you see why I'm afraid, James? I've created a man.

0: You don't have to see this thing if you don't want to, James.
1: Where is it?
0: In my lab. I'm the only one who has a key. Nobody else ever goes in here.
1: I don't say I believe what you've told me, but how do you know you can make it live? I mean, is it anything more than galvanic action?
0: You'll see. Go ahead.
1: Why lock it?
0: I always do.
1: No windows.
0: It's better that way. Now, before I show you, I want to explain. Here, this is what started it. It was mostly an accident. One of the kids brought me his dog. Been run over, killed. He wouldn't believe it was dead, and he expected me to bring it back. So I gave it a shot in the heart, then another with this stuff, a compound I fooled with for a long time.
1: Yeah?
0: Well, the dog came back to life, just for a moment.
1: How do you know the dog was dead?
0: It was. It had been for 2 hours. Now, all this happened 3 years ago.
1: You've been experimenting on things ever since?
0: Yes, that's
1: right. It's wrong.
0: I don't know.
1: It's wrong. What are you going to do? Try to bring it to life?
0: I've got to try.
1: If you've known that all the time, why did you come to me? Why are you unsure about it?
0: I wanted to tell you. I had to tell someone. You're my friend.
1: I'm a minister. I preach and believe in the Word of God.
0: What about science?
1: One doesn't believe in science. One accepts it as a power given to man by his creator.
0: I'm not arguing, James. I'm only saying that if this thing can live, haven't I accomplished a tremendous work for science?
1: I don't know.
0: Do you want to see it?
1: No. No, I don't. But I must.
0: Oh, it's not terrible to look at. I've done a pretty good job on it. It isn't quite finished. The face, mostly. Well?
1: No. No, Victor, bury it. Let it be at peace. Don't do it, even if you can. And I can't imagine it possible. Don't try.
0: Do you realize what it would mean?
1: I don't want to. Put it to rest, man. Forget it.
0: That's just it. I can't. Not until I find out one way or the other.
1: What are you going to do?
0: Show you what happened last night.
1: I don't want to see. I don't care.
0: I know better.
1: Listen to me, Victor. This mustn't go on. You've got to stop it.
0: Not yet. Not until I find out.
1: Does Elizabeth know what you're doing?
0: No.
1: Why did you send her away?
0: I didn't want her here when I made the last test.
1: Because you're ashamed? You know it's wrong. You know what she'd think.
0: Oh, I'm not ashamed. I think I'm a little frightened, though. This is bigger than anything since the world began. Perhaps that's why I wanted you here.
1: If it moves, if you prove your point to me, will you stop then? Will you destroy it? The formulas, whatever papers you have, destroy all of it, will you?
0: I don't know. Hand me that hypodermic there, will you?
1: No.

0: If I say I believe you, Victor, if...
1: You don't have to be afraid of it. It couldn't hurt you, you know. There's only enough of this stuff to stimulate a very small portion of its brain.
0: I'm not afraid of it. I'm afraid for us all. I've never preached to you, Victor, but...
1: It moved its left foot last night, then the right. I'm going to try the arm now. Will you... Oh, move the light over here, will you, please? Thanks. Now, watch carefully. It only takes a few seconds.

0: end.
1: I know. I know. That's the way it was yesterday. The movement only lasts for a moment, though. Well, that's all.
0: I don't know what to say. I don't even think I understand what I've seen, except that it's terrible.
1: Why? Because you don't understand?
0: I'm afraid, if you like. Afraid for you, for what you've done. That thing lying there. You've got no right. I won't allow... What's that?
1: What's what?
0: Listen.
1: Where's my stethoscope? It's impossible. It wasn't enough.
0: Breathing. Victor, what have you done? The thing's alive.

0: 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Alert Americans will heed history's lessons. 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Today, an enemy capable of surprise air attack could leave chaos in his wake. That's why you should be in the Civilian Ground Observer Corps, volunteering a few hours a week to guard our skies. Be a ground observer. 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And now we bring back to our Hollywood soundstage Mr. Stacy Harris and Mr. Herb Butterfield, starring in tonight's production of Frankenstein, a tale well calculated to keep you in suspense.
1: Yeah, but it didn't have enough. It couldn't have. 10 cc's. 10 yesterday. Unless the drug's accumulative, maybe that's it. Has it moved again?
2: No. And his eyes are open. What are you going to do?
1: Now? Listen to its heart again.
2: It's got to be destroyed. We've got to put an end to it.
1: Be quiet.
2: It's inhuman. Don't you see what you're doing? You can't give it a soul. You can't...
1: How do you know? How do you know what I can give it? I've given it life, haven't I? It sees, breathes, moves. Perhaps it hears. Yes, I wonder, does it hear? Hey! Look, did you see that? It blinked, the head jerked. James, it hears. It's aware of sound. Does it feel pain?
2: Don't, it's not an animal. You formed it like a man. Give it the dignity of one. I won't let you do that
1: to it. I've gone this far.
2: Put down the scalpel!
1: What are you going to prove by that?
2: I think you must be mad.
1: I didn't interfere with your work.
2: There's someone at the door.
1: Yes, I know. Better strap it down on the table. James, you won't forget your promise, will you?
2: I'm sorry I gave you my word. I'm sorry you ever told me about this. I feel I'm as guilty as you are now.

0: Henry, whatever took you so long? Hello, James.
1: Hello, Elizabeth.
0: I tried to call you from the station, dear, but the line's out of order.
2: I'm sorry. Did you have a nice time?
0: Lovely. Everybody sends their love.
2: That's good.
0: What a fine pair of sober sides you are. What did you do, darling? Break one of my good dishes? I knew I shouldn't have left you alone. Well, what are we all standing in the hall for? Come on, let's go.
1: Elizabeth, I must be going.
0: Well, it's raining very hard.
1: I'll be all right.
0: Well, then you'll have to take an umbrella. There's one in the kitchen.
1: Are you going to tell her?
2: No.
1: You won't unstrap it from the table, will you?
2: Not yet.
1: I'll try to come back later. I want to think.
2: About what?
1: You've changed since you came to see me this afternoon. You don't really care what I think now, do you?
2: I suppose not. Thanks anyway, James.
1: Are you going to let it live?
2: Well, that's funny coming from you. Have I the right to kill it?
1: I'll tell you this, Victor. You're doing something you have no right to do. Something that you don't even understand. The creation of man isn't your job. It isn't mine. I know your bright, scientific mind's laughing at me.
0: Here's the umbrella, James. But I wish you'd wait until the storm blows.
1: I really must get back. Thank you, Elizabeth. I'll return it tomorrow. Goodbye.
0: Well, what's the matter with him? Have you been arguing religion again, Victor?
2: Oh, no. No, dear. No. I'm doing a little work in the lab. It's rather important. Do you mind?
0: What is going on, dear? There's something.
2: No, dear. Nothing at all. There isn't.
0: I know there is. What's the matter?
2: I've told you nothing. I've got to get back to work now.

0: It broke the straps. It got up off the table. It broke the straps. It's just standing there looking at me. What do I do? Talk to it? What do I say? Can it understand I've done it? I've done it. It's almost perfect. Muscular control, coordination. I wish I'd finished the face, though. But to break those straps, it must be terribly strong, and that's odd. It's not over average size. And now what? Can you understand what I say? Do you feel any pain? Are you hungry? I'm a man, like you. You are a man. Do you understand? This is a mirror. You can see yourself in it. Look. It's all right. It's all right.
1: It's angry. But it doesn't show anger in its face. There's emotion there, though. It sees ugliness and it's afraid. I'll have to get it back on the table. Put it to sleep. That's the best way. Then use a stronger strap or a chain. Its eyes. Just staring. Seem watery. Oh, what a marvel it is, though.
0: I want you to come over here and sit down. Do you hear me? Come here and sit down. Come here. No, don't touch that. No. No, stop it. Stop it. Put that down. No. No. No.

0: Victor. Victor, darling.
1: Elizabeth. How did you get in here?
0: I heard some noise and came down. The lab door was open.
1: I locked it.
0: The lock was broken. What's the matter? What's happened?
1: Did you see anyone?
0: No. Did someone break in?
1: Elizabeth, don't ask me any questions. Just do what I ask. Go get your coat. I'm taking you over to James' house. I want you to stay there.
0: Why? Why, what is it, Victor?
1: I can't tell you about it now. You may have to stay there all night. Now hurry, please.
2: We've got to call the police.
1: No, no, James. They'll shoot it. I don't want that. It's just frightened, that's all.
2: You're being a fool, Victor. Do you realize what it means, that thing roaming about the country? What about the children? Everybody in the village? I'm going to get the police.
1: No, no. James, please, listen. Give me a chance to find it first.
2: Then what? You do a few more experiments? Give it speech, perhaps, and it happens again?
1: It's mine.
3: I made it.
2: I'm not thinking of that now. It's the village and your wife. We don't even know where it is. If it wants to kill, how do you know where it will start?
1: All right. All right, then. Just give me an hour. Please, James, let me try to find it before we call the police. If I do, I'll take it back. I'll destroy it myself.
2: You give me your word?
1: Yes, yes.
2: All right. I'll go with you.
1: Thanks, James.
2: I'll get my rifle. Do you have a gun?
1: Yes, but I'm not going to use it unless...
2: Yes, unless. That's why I'll take mine. I shan't be a moment. It's getting dark. Where do you think it might have gone?
1: That's hard to tell. If it's afraid of thunder, it might be hiding in a barn. That's where I'm heading now.
2: The old Hamilton place?
1: That's right.
2: Well, how are you going to capture it? Have you thought of that?
1: I brought along a hypodermic.
2: You're not afraid anymore, are you?
1: No.
2: It's strange, because I am. Not of what it might do to me, but because of the fact that I've seen it. I know it exists.
1: Listen. There. The dog might have seen it. Sounds as though it's coming from around the Hamilton place. If it is in there, there's no way out the back. It was boarded up, wasn't it?
2: Yes, but it broke out of your lab.
1: Then I'll go in. Wait out here, will you?
2: I'm coming with you.
1: No, no. If it tries to escape, if it does do something to me... Shoot it as it comes out.
2: Don't take the chance. It won't let you get near it.
1: I'm going to try.
4: I lied. I am afraid. It's somewhere in here, hiding, waiting for me. I am afraid. I should have destroyed it. James was right. Oh, what's the matter with this flashlight? There. That's better.

0: I won't hurt you. It's all right. I understand. I won't hurt you. Don't be frightened. It's going to be all right. No! No! No!
1: You shoot it. I might have hit it. I don't know.
0: Is it gone?
1: Yes. Are you... Victor.
2: He never recovered consciousness again. Outside, I looked for the thing I'd shot at, but there was no sign of it. I returned to the lab and burned every paper, destroyed every single evidence of Victor Frankenstein's terrible experiment. But the result of that experiment has never been found, nor have I been able yet to convince the authorities that such a thing ever existed.

Suspense, in which Mr. Stacy Harris and Mr. Herb Butterfield starred in tonight's presentation of Frankenstein. Next week, the story of terror in the streets. We call it The Whole Town Sleeping. That's next week on Suspense.

Suspense is produced and directed by Anthony Ellis. Frankenstein was written by Mary Shelley. The music was composed by Lucian Morowick and conducted by Wilbur Hatch. Featured in the cast were Vivi Janis and Barney Phillips. 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

No. No, stay where you are. 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For this is a time of mystery. A time when imagination is free and moves forward swiftly, silently. This is The Haunting Hour.

0: Double Threat. The noise within the police precinct drowned out the bigger noise of the city without. But the office of Inspector Brogan was quiet. He had said all he was going to say. And now he waited for the little man to speak. The little man with the patch on his forehead and the bandage around his arm. The little man who sat opposite him. The puzzled little man with the nervous eyes and the tense, staccato speech.
1: But I tell you, Inspector, I ain't mixed up with them guys.
2: We found you with them.
1: I know, but that was only an accident, my being with them. The whole thing is an accident, even from the beginning.
2: Then why don't you tell me about it from the beginning?
1: What's the use of telling? You won't believe me. Nobody would believe me. The whole thing is a case of nobody believing me.
2: All I know is that we found you with them. If you don't start talking, I'll believe plenty.
1: Oh, what the heck. I got nothing to lose, I guess. Except my neck.
2: That's right.
1: Might as well spill it. Well, you know me. I'm Joe Morris, and I drive this hack, see? This was a couple of days ago, see? And I was cruising along, minding my own business, when this guy hails me. I pull up to the curb, and he gets in. Where to, mister?
3: Anywhere, but make it fast.
1: What's the big rush, buddy?
3: There's 20 bucks to step on it. That mean anything?
1: 20 bucks? She's all yours, buddy. Now, where do you want to go, friend?
3: Joe Morris, that's you, isn't it?
1: That's what it says on the license under my smiling face, friend.
3: Joe, I'm going to be frank with you. In fact, I got to be. You're the only one that can help me now. I got to get away. I'm being followed.
1: You mean one of those cars is tailing us?
3: I'm sure of it.
1: Don't look that way to me.
3: You got to believe me, Joe. I'm in a terrible spot. You see, I'm on a special mission carrying an important letter that can help all of us. All of humanity. It's got to be delivered.
1: Slip the oil to me easy, pal.
3: You don't believe me, huh? Well, take a look at this shoulder. They got close enough to get a bullet hole into me yesterday.
1: Now, listen, friend. I don't want no part of this, see? I don't want to hear no more. There's a catty coop following me, like you said. I'm going to shake him, and when I do, you scram quick, see?
3: You got to do this for me. There's the envelope, and there's 500 bucks. I can't explain now how important it is. When you deliver it where it's addressed, there's 1,000 bucks more waiting for you.
1: Look, mister, I'm making a quick stop at that corner. Get out and get out quick.
3: I'm leaving the envelope and 500 bucks on the back seat.
1: Hey, listen.
3: I'm counting on you to get that envelope delivered.
1: Now, wait a minute.
3: And don't cross me, brother.
1: Hey, come back. You can't do this to me. Come back. Hey. I yelled after this guy, but he just ignored me. Then all of a sudden... these guys in the coupe that was following us were plenty smart. They'd found us all right. My fare started running back to me. It was time to get moving. I started to shove in the clutch. Funny, my fingers had got kind of stiff. Couldn't seem to work right. He was hit. Again. I could see him out of the corner of my eye. Stagger. Stop. Stagger. And kind of keel over easy and slip down into the sidewalk like he'd never want to get up again.
4: Smitty, get that guy in the cab!
1: They got him. They got him, sure, but they weren't going to get me.
4: Hey, stop! Hold it! Hey!
1: I stepped on it, hard. After a while, I got to thinking. 500 bucks. I counted them. My wife, Bess, was going to like that. I looked the envelope over. It was addressed to Mr. Kramer, K-R-A-M-E-R, Hotel Crescent. I opened it. A key dropped out. It was little. It wasn't a house key. There was only one piece of paper inside, and the writing on it didn't make no sense, like a secret code. Yeah, that's what it was. Say, maybe this dead guy wasn't giving me a spiel after all. Maybe this paper was a plan that some right guy ought to have his hands on. Something that had helped the country. Then I thought, things like that never happened to me. Stop kidding yourself. Be smart. Play it safe. Pocket the 500 and call it quits. Nobody knows anything about it but you and the guy that was bumped. But that $1,500 in one lump would sure look good. Double or nothing. Come on, Joey, where's the old nerve? Double or nothing, why not?
5: Right, boy.
6: Yes, sir? Can I do anything for you?
1: Yeah, I want to see Mr. Kramer.
6: Just a moment, please. I'll see if he's in.
7: Excuse me.
6: Kramer?
1: I guess that's it.
6: He checked out early this morning. He left no forwarding address.
1: Oh, I see. Thanks.
7: Oh, excuse me. Did I hear you ask for Mr. Kramer?
1: What's that?
7: Kramer. Were you looking for Kramer?
1: No. No, I ain't looking for Kramer.
7: You sure?
1: Sure, I'm sure. And so long.
7: Be seeing you.
1: What's that?
7: I said I'd be seeing you.
1: Thought to myself, what am I getting into? I should have kept out of that hotel. I should have steered clear of sticking my nose where it didn't belong. Burn the letter quick, a voice keeps yelling in my head. Burn the letter and take up powder before some mug steps on your face. Well, I drove out to the sticks and burned the letter and got rid of that key. And then headed back to the house. Altogether, it must have taken 2 or 3 hours. And when I got there... Brother, when I got there...
7: Hello, Joe. How are you?
1: Huh? Talking to me?
7: Who else? Remember me? Remember the little talk we had at the Crescent Hotel?
1: Oh, yeah. Say, how come you know my name and where I live?
7: Easy. I copied down your license number. There's a way of getting a hacky's name and address if you know his license number.
1: Okay, what's on your mind?
7: Did you read the paper? About the guy that was shot just after he got out of a cab? Tell you a secret, Joe. I happen to know who this double-crossing jerk was. And a friend of mine tells me that this jerk jumped out of a cab just like yours.
1: Now, listen, mister, I don't know nothing.
7: Just call me Smitty, Joe. And you know what else? I think this guy who was riding in your cab, I think he gave you a letter.
1: Listen, fella, you're bucking up the wrong tree, too.
7: That letter was addressed to Mr. Kramer. And I'm telling you like a brother that Mr. Kramer don't like his mail held up. In fact, you can hand it over right now.
1: I ain't got no letter. I tell you, I don't know what you're talking about.
7: Now, Joe, you're kind of dumb for a family man.
1: What do you mean?
7: Well, I've been checking around, Joe. I know all about that wife and kid. You know, a family man is supposed to protect his wife and kid so nothing happens to him. You get it? Now, you and I know Mr. Kramer don't live at the hotel anymore, so I'll expect you to have his mail on you the next time I call. I'll be seeing you, Joe. And you know, I keep my word.
1: Come on, Joe. I think. The gears in my head wouldn't turn over. They were frozen. I knew I shouldn't have burnt the envelope. I could have handed it over, and that would have been the end of it. Then I got worried about Bess and Jimmy. Suppose something happened to them. I had to go upstairs right away and see that nothing would happen to Bess and Jimmy.
8: Hello, Joe. Have a hard day?
1: Nothing special, Bess. How's Jimmy?
8: He's sleeping, thank heaven. I finally got him off to bed.
1: Did he cough much today?
8: No, not much today. Maybe that medicine's doing him some good. He even ate his soup today.
1: Don't you worry none, Bess, honey. We're going to take care of Jimmy. We're going to give him all the sunshine and dry climate he needs. His own old man ain't going to let him down. See this?
8: Joe.
1: 500 good American smackaroos, and it's just the beginning.
8: Joe, where did you get all that money? Now, you promised me you wouldn't gamble. You said you'd stay away from that bunch of petty crooks.
1: I haven't fooled around with any of those guys since Jimmy was born, honest.
8: Well, then how did you make $500?
1: I can't tell you, Bess.
8: Well, then I can't take it.
1: Well, that makes me look good, doesn't it? Here I twist my brains inside out trying to get hold of the coin to take care of Jimmy. And when I get it, you don't want no part of it. Well, somebody gave it to me just like that. So it's mine and you can take it.
8: No, no.
1: Well, that's gratitude. There it is on the table. Do you want it? Do what you want with it. I'm going out. I was tired. Angry. I didn't care about anything anymore. I just walked to my cab, figuring I'd get in and cruise around a while, trying to relax. Well, I gets my hand on the door handle, but I don't have time or the strength to open the door. Believe me, I had a right to freeze.
5: I've been waiting for you, driver.
1: Sorry, mister, the cab's taken.
5: Yeah, I've taken it. Get in.
1: I don't think you heard me, bud. What's that?
5: A shiny little 38, runt. Get in, I get nervous.
1: Okay. Put it away, will you?
5: Got the envelope on you?
1: Huh? What envelope? What are you talking about?
5: The letter Smitty wanted from you.
1: Smitty?
5: Cut the act. I've been trailing the boat here.
1: Look, I don't know Smitty. He just stepped into my cabin.
5: That's all right, runt. I don't like Smitty either. He don't like me, Lefty. You didn't give that mug the letter, did you?
1: No.
5: Then hand it over.
1: I ain't got it.
5: Is that a fact?
1: Honest, mister. I don't know what this is all about. Honest, I'm just a cabbie trying to get along.
5: Put up that meter. Now drive. Drive. I'll tell you where to go. A friend of mine wants to see you. Keep going straight. Keep going.

0: Joey Morris squirms restlessly in his chair opposite Inspector Brogan as he continues his story. His story of an envelope left in his cab by an unknown passenger, of the murder of this passenger, of a man named Kramer to whom the envelope was addressed, of a man named Smitty who wanted the envelope, and a man named Lefty who wanted it too.
1: Well, so far your story makes sense. What happened after Lefty got into the cab?
2: He made me drive to an old wooden house at the edge of town. We climbed up a flight of dark stairs, and then he knocked on the door. Sounded to me like a signal.
3: Go on in. This is the cabbie boss, Joe Morris.
4: Well, I'm sorry we've put you to all this trouble, Mr. Morris.
2: Who are you?
4: Kramer is my name. I believe you have a letter for me which you received from a friend who is unfortunately no longer living. Speak up, Mr. Morris.
2: I don't know anything about it.
4: I know you have the letter. Now, if you're worried about the money you're supposed to get...
2: Don't you believe me? I ain't got it.
4: Was it 1,000? 1,500, then. All right, how much did Smitty offer you? I'll top it.
2: Nothing. I don't know why you keep picking on me. I ain't got the letter. I burned it.
4: Take a good look at me. Know who I really am?
2: Yeah. I saw your picture in the papers yesterday. You're Big Eddie.
4: Well, you have a good memory, Mr. Morris. I just got out. Did a 5-year stretch, but I've still got a very good memory, too. I never forget a double-crosser. You know, Smitty used to work for me. Now he's trying to cut in on me.
2: You mean he ain't part of your gang?
4: That's right. He's not connected with my organization. So if I were you, I wouldn't give him that letter.
2: But I tell you, I ain't got no letter. I got scared. I burned it.
4: Very interesting. I understand you have a family, Mr. Morris. Is that right, Lefty?
3: Yeah, that's right, boss. We just come from where he lived.
4: Now, we don't like to get violent, Mr. Morris, so I'll expect that letter sometime tomorrow. Lefty will get in touch with you. You can go now. But I'd stay away from that rat, Smitty. It won't be safe around him.
2: Well, there I was. Two gangs wanted one letter that I didn't have. I thought, maybe I ought to spill it to the cops. But it was so mixed up, I figured they wouldn't believe me neither. The cops couldn't believe me. Smitty didn't believe me. Big Ed Kramer didn't believe me. Even my wife, Bess, didn't believe me. I got behind the wheel and cruised around for a while and then headed for my friend Willie's pool room. I can dope a lot of things out when I'm shooting pool.
5: What's the matter, Joey? You sure are off your pool game today. It's like taking candy from a baby. Anything wrong with Jimmy?
6: So, Joe, don't look now, but there's a tough heading for you. What? Acts like he knows you.
7: Hello, sweetheart.
8: Got the envelope?
2: Listen, Smitty, be a regular guy. I told you I didn't have no envelope.
8: And what you told Lefty? You know, I get around, I seen you with him. Lefty got that letter?
2: No, I haven't got no letter for you, and I haven't got no letter for Lefty.
8: Tell me another one. Tell me you wasn't looking for Kramer at the hotel.
2: I was. I had the letter then. But after I got scared, I burned it.
8: Burned the key, too?
2: No, I threw that away.
8: You little rat.
9: Joe, there's a telephone call for you.
8: Okay, go get it. I'll be waiting right here for you.
2: Hello? Yeah, this is Joe.
10: Mr. Morris, this is Kramer. I just want you to know that Lefty and I are watching you and Smitty from across the street. Don't give him my letter.
2: Hello? Hello? Hello? Hey, Willie? Willie?
6: Yeah, Joey, what is it?
2: That guy I was talking to, Smitty, where'd he go?
6: Oh, that guy? Oh, he saw some guy looking at him through the window and beat it through the back door. Anything I can do for you, fella?
2: No, thanks. This is something I got into myself, and I got to figure it out myself. Figure it out for myself. What good's one letter you don't have when two tough guys want it? Now, if I had two letters... If I had two letters, then... A crazy idea popped into my head. I ran over with it to Willie's office. A-L-I-R-L-4-X-6-J. That ought to do it. Makes as much sense as that other letter I burnt. I put one copy in each envelope and one small key. Maybe giving each of them a letter would do the trick. Maybe I'd be free and clear again.
8: You got it?
2: Yes, Smitty, here it is. Oh, no thanks. No, I don't want no money.
8: If you're smart, you'll forget you ever saw me.
3: Well, Runt, you got it?
2: Yeah, Lefty, here it is. Oh, no, no, I don't want nothing.
3: If you ever see me or Big Ed again, you never laid eyes on it. Get it, Runt?
2: That was that. If I didn't see them again, I'd know it worked. And that Joey Morris had pulled himself out of a jam again. If it worked.
11: Oh, Joe, there was a man asking for you today. Said he'd call again.
12: Say, Joe, a couple of fellas asking for you. One of them was that same guy.
13: Joe, some fellas around the pool room an hour ago asking for you. They wanted...
2: But it hadn't worked. Why had I ever thought it would? Crazy idea like that. I decided I had to get out of town for a while, lay low. I headed home to tell Bess.
11: I knew there'd be trouble when you brought all that money home. I knew it, Joe. I knew it.
2: Okay, okay, okay.
11: Oh, Joe, why don't you go to the police?
2: Stop gabbing at me and listen to me. Keep the door locked and don't open it except for Willie and me, understand?
11: Yes, but why?
2: Poor Bess, please don't ask questions and don't let Jimmy down in the street by himself, understand?
11: Don't let Jimmy down in the street by himself? But Joe, what is it? What's the matter?
2: Nothing, only don't. Don't. Don't! I got back to the cab, but I never had a chance to turn the key in the ignition. There was an old friend of mine waiting. Smitty.
8: Slip me a phony letter and think you can get away with it, huh? Let's go.
2: Smitty, believe me, I couldn't help it. They made me do it.
8: Yeah?
2: Honest, I was bringing you the real letter when they stuck a gun in my stomach and took it away. Then they give me that phony one to give to you.
8: You expect me to fall for that?
2: Killing me ain't gonna do you no good. I'm just a little guy. Big Ed Kramer's got the letter now.
8: If you're lying, if you're giving me another wrong steer, you won't know what hit you when I catch up with you.
2: I watched him walk down the block. It was getting dark, and after a while, I couldn't see him at all. I thought maybe I ought to call the police like Bess said. Maybe I ought to talk it over with her, tell her everything. I went back into the house and up the stairs until I got to my floor. He was waiting in the shadows, practically in front of my door.
4: Hello, Mr. Morris.
2: Kramer.
4: I thought you'd be coming this way. Mr. Morris, I always take my hat off to a smart guy. Slipping me that fake letter.
2: What could I do? There was one letter and two guys wanted it.
4: I quite understand your position. Now, Lefty's outside. We're going to get in my car and drive off. Now, Smitty is up the street waiting for us in his car. And he's going to follow us to a nice, dark spot. And you know what? You're in on this all the way. After this, I think you'll listen to reason, Mr. Morris.
2: There was no arguing with this Kramer guy. That gun he handled scared me plenty. Lefty was waiting, like he said, and we drove off. We only went maybe half a mile to where there was some vacant lots, and Kramer made me get out. Smitty's car had been following us about a couple of blocks down, and we could hear it purring in the distance.
4: Get in the middle of the road, Morris. In the lights. Fast now or I'll blow your head off. And wave your hands. That's it. Wave them. That'll stop your friend Smitty.
14: Hey, you. What's the idea?
4: Let him have it, Lefty.
3: He's as good as dead right now.
2: They murdered him as quick as that. The air smelled funny, but most of it was gasoline. At first, I thought the bullets had hit the gas tank, then...
4: Don't pour it all there, Lefty. Spray some of that gas on the back seat.
3: We got another can left, boss.
4: Well, snap it up.
2: Say, what's going on? What are you doing?
4: Very simple, Mr. Morris. I want you to watch Smitty disappear with your own eyes. Then you'll be sure. you won't have anyone to worry about but me.
3: You got it?
2: I got it. Right under the ribs. First they killed him, and now they were going to burn him. This guy wouldn't stop at nothing. Bess wasn't safe. Jimmy wasn't safe.
4: Lefty, give us a hand with this stiff. He sure put on weight since he was with me.
2: I pulled out a pack of smokes, unconscious, and a book of matches. Then it come to me like a flash. Get it over with. Burn him. Burn it all. Burn it all.
4: Hey, Morris, put that light out. What do you think you're doing? Get away from that gas, you fool. Lefty, stop him. Get him before he...
2: That's all I remember, Inspector, till I woke up here in the police station.
4: You dead sure about that?
2: Honest. If you'd only get my wife and ask her...
4: If it weren't for your wife, you might not be here, alive.
2: How's that?
4: You see, Morris, your wife notified us after she overheard Kramer hold you up in the hall outside your apartment door. That's what saved your life. We've been looking for you and Kramer. We've had our eye on that big boy since he left jail.
2: You mean you believe me, Inspector?
4: Except for one point.
2: One point?
4: Yep. And I want the straight goods, Morris. Did you really burn that letter?
2: Honest, Inspector, I told you. I'm sorry I ever saw the letter.
4: Okay, I believe you. But it's too bad. That letter would have told us where Kramer's friend hid all the money his gang stole before we sent him up the last time. Well, we'll run across that safe deposit vault someday, somewhere. You can go now, Morris.
2: Gee, thanks a million, Inspector, thanks.
4: Oh, by the way, Morris, I gotta be at 125th Street in 20 minutes. Run me up there, will you?
2: 20 minutes? Gee, I'm sorry, Inspector Brogan, I couldn't make it in 20 minutes. You see, I'm cruising at strictly the legal speed limit from... 9...

From shadows and stillness, mystery weaves a spell of strangest fascination, charging the mind with doubts and fears. For mystery is a strange companion, a living memory in the haunting hour.

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0: It's National Wheaties Week. Yep, time to try Wheaties. If you haven't had any for a while, try them now. If you've been eating them right along, have an extra bowl full for me. How about that? You know, I've been talking about Wheaties all summer, saying, see how Wheaties at 7 can help at 11. Well, by golly, they can. I get up to Wheaties, bananas on mine, thanks, and I honestly feel as if I had more pep all morning. And why not you? This is National Wheaties Week. Time for you to have some Wheaties. Breakfast of champions. Oh, go ahead. Have some. It's National Wheaties Week.
2: Now, tonight's adventure into the world of the unknown. The world of Dimension X. In the South Pacific, night comes on rapidly. The sun dips below the flat horizon. The sea is crimson for a moment, and then night falls. But on Tahani Atoll, giant arc lights turn night into day. Across the waters of the lagoon within the barrier reef, launches and tugs skitter back and forth, while on the curving half-moon of the island, army trucks and jeeps scuttle down the rough roads bulldozed by the sea bees just 6 weeks ago. A low Quonset hut stands near the beach, surrounded by tangled wire. This is the preliminary command post, and inside is General Frank Gaydosh, field director of the test. Operation Destruction.
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4: Get me Navy and tell them HR's is ordered. Send a periodic time check to Air Force and Ewentuck and Observation Control on the Missouri.
3: Yes, sir.
4: I want a complete roster check on all personnel before HR. That test bomb is going off at 10 o'clock tomorrow morning. Even if there's a whole battalion stranded on the target vessels. You see that everybody's clear.
3: Yes, sir. Nate Cohen wants to see you.
4: Who the devil is he?
3: AP man. He's been selected by the press radio pool to interview you.
4: I haven't got time. Tell him to speak to Major Breedenberg. He's the PRO.
3: Well, I think perhaps you'd better see him, sir. The directive on public relations from Washington was very clear.
4: Now, what blazes am I supposed to run a bomb test and play mother hen to a bunch of reporters?
3: Washington, sir?
4: All right. Bring him in. Relly.
5: Yes, sir?
4: Get me some black coffee.
5: Yes, sir.
3: This is Mr. Cohen, General Gaydosh.
6: How do you do, General?
4: Lousy, as a matter of fact.
6: Is that an official statement?
4: No. And run some of that world is at the crossroads baloney.
6: I wrote that yesterday. General, what effect do you think the new bomb will have in the world situation?
4: I can't tell you that, even if I knew. My job is to set the blaster thing off, see that nobody gets hurt, and collect the data.
3: Can I speak with you for a moment, sir?
4: Later, Alan. Go ahead, Cohen.
6: Can you release anything on the scientific principles involved?
4: I don't even understand it myself. Wait a minute. Dr. Miller.
7: Yes?
4: Come over here a moment, will you? Come on, this is Dr. Fred Miller.
6: How do you do?
4: Civilian scientific director. He's the only one who knows what's inside that warhead.
8: How do you do, Mr. Cohen?
6: How about a statement, Doctor?
8: Well, I'm afraid all I'm allowed to say is that the bomb is new. It's extremely powerful. And off the record, it's very tricky and dangerous.
6: Well, what'll happen if it goes off prematurely?
8: I don't think we have to worry about that. In fact, we wouldn't even know about it, if you'll excuse me now.
6: How about the natives?
4: What about them?
6: They're going to be evacuated from the island?
4: They already have been.
3: General Gaydosh.
6: I saw the Tahani chief outside when I came in. The whole tribe's out there squatting down at the motor pool having a conference.
4: What? Alan.
3: I've been trying to tell you, sir, the Tahani are still on the island.
4: What? The LCTs already, aren't they?
3: Yes, sir, but they won't go. They refuse.
4: The scheduled call for their evacuation to Milani 3 hours ago.
3: I realize that, sir, but I hoped we could still get them off without violence.
4: Look, Alan, they're either on the island or off. Wait a minute. Cohen, that's all.
6: What are you going to do about the natives, General?
4: I'll issue a statement later.
6: You're going to force them?
4: Go on, out. I haven't got time.
6: All right, General. Thanks a lot.
4: All right, Alan, let's have it.
3: Well, sir, the Tahani have been kicking up a fuss all along.
4: They won't leave. They won't? Do they know what's going to happen to the island? Do they know we're going to blow it higher than a kite?
3: I told the chief, and he just said they won't go.
4: They'll go, all right, if I have to... Get him in here.
3: Chief,
4: And the lieutenant who interprets.
5: Yes, sir.
4: How do you like that, Dr. Muller? I haven't got enough trouble.
8: I feel rather sorry for the Tahani. It can't make much sense to them. We arrive and tell them they've got to get out.
4: I appreciate your finer feelings, Muller. But I can't let 100 half-naked Kanakas hold up the bomb test.
8: They're not Kanakas, General. Captain Cook discovered the island in 1788.
4: What's the difference?
7: Lieutenant Gilbert reporting, sir.
9: Noah.
4: I haven't got time for ceremony, Gilbert. Tell the chief he and his tribe have to get off the island. We're providing homes for the Mamalani.
7: Maruru te upa, tau tiari, iti mailani.
9: Hey, Maruru awai.
4: Translate, Gilbert.
7: The chief says,
9: Yai,
7: you do not understand.
9: Ape.
7: Mailani is a bad island. My people have lived on the honey from the time that our ancestors were cast away on the island. The spirits of our ancestors are buried in the earth. Our fathers are buried here. Our fathers' fathers are...
4: If he thinks I'm going to move his graveyard, he's crazy.
7: In our ancestors' time, the Tahani came in a great bird canoe. We were cast away on this island. We have made it our home. What right have you now to carry us over the sea to a strange land where we would die weeping for our homes? We will not go.
8: By the water of Babylon, there we sat down and we wept when we remembered Zion.
4: Thank you. Thank you, Dr. Muller. You're a great help. Gilbert.
7: Yes, sir?
4: Tell him I have no choice. He's got till midnight to get his tribe on board those LCTs peacefully, or I'll have the Marine detachment carry them on board.
7: Te mauma te watu.
8: Isn't that rather harsh, General? After all, justice is on their side. We're preparing to blow up their island, and we haven't asked them about it.
4: Dr. Muller, you will kindly confine yourself to the scientific aspects of this operation. I'll take care of administrative matters.
8: Well, if you could explain to them what is at stake here.
4: Any further explaining I've got to do, I'll do with the Marine Detachment. I'm not going to hold up my schedule to coddle 100 barefoot natives. Well, Gilbert?
7: I told him so.
4: All right, get them out of here. I've heard enough.
9: Iwana,
4: what the devil is that?
7: That's some kind of a curse, sir. I can catch some of it. The island will remember the tears of its children and punish the invaders. The great destroyer will not destroy, and the evil man who is the chief will travel far through the blackness of night, even as the children of the island end, so will he.
4: All right, Gilbert, take him away.
7: Yes, sir.
4: Colonel Allen, get a detail from the Marine detachment with tear gas and small arms down to the motor pool. 1 hour, have those natives on that transport, and I don't care how they do it. Is that my coffee, Varelli?
10: Yes, sir.
8: They must know about the bomb. The great destroyer will not destroy.
10: You worried about that curse?
8: Well, I should think you might be. He threatened you personally. If I were you, I'd carry a pistol till they got off the island. The chief looked as if he'd cheerfully strangle you with his bare hands.
4: I'm supposed to end the way they do, huh? What's that?
8: Oh, probably the Tahani saying goodbye to their island. I think I'll go down to the motor pool.
4: Well, stay out of the way and get back here in an hour. Very well. We've got to have this wrapped up and headquarters moved out to the Missouri by dawn.

0: Davy in instrument room checking in, sir.
1: That's the last. Have the Missouri take over control and send for my chief.
0: Yes, sir.
1: Are the LCTs there standing by for those natives?
0: Yes, sir. They're on the beach.
2: The bomb unit is assembled in place, General.
1: 2330. Right on the nose. Robin, start evacuation procedure.
2: The Tahani have stopped.
1: Allen's probably moving them out to the beach. Check in with Navy and Air Force, Riley.
0: Yes, sir.
1: What's that?
2: It's coming from the beach.
1: Tahani making trouble. Come on. Joe! Joe, Kelvin, what is it?
3: Yes, sir. Colonel Allen ordered the Marines in, sir.
4: What happened? What happened, man?
3: The natives. They just got up and started marching.
4: Did they embark?
3: Oh, you don't understand, sir. They marched up the cliff and right off into the lagoon.
4: What?
3: All of them. The women and the kids, too. They didn't even try to swim, sir.
4: What were you doing all this time? Just standing around with your thumb in your mouth? Where was the Marine detachment?
3: We couldn't stop them, sir. They just walked over the cliff. They didn't even scream, not even the kids. We sent the crash boats out, but we couldn't get any of them out.
1: Crazy idiots. Were any of the reporters there?
3: Cohen and a life photographer.
4: Get his film and hold it till I release it.
2: What are you going to do, General? Postpone HR?
4: It's too late for that now. Calling HR off isn't going to bring the natives back.
2: But 100 men, women, and children just walking into the water, it's horrible.
4: Look, I'm not happy about it either, but there's nothing we can do now. I gave them a chance to get off. They didn't want to take it. That's their hard luck, not mine.
2: I hope you're right.
1: What do you mean by that?
2: Well, I was just thinking about the curse the chief put on you. Even as the children of the island end, so will he. That's what he said to you, General.
4: I heard him.
0: Keep waiting, General.
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0: It is H minus 1 minute, H minus one.
6: Take a good look at that island on the screen, Muller. When you throw that key, it just won't be there anymore. Nothing but an atom mushroom over the lagoon.
5: It's quite a funeral pyre for the Tahani.
2: Stubborn idiots. In a way, it serves them right, Muller. They can't get in the way of progress.
5: Progress? I wonder if it is, General.
0: It's H minus 30 seconds. H hour minus 30, 29, 28, 27, 26,
5: the great destroyer. That's what he called the bomb.
2: Hold it, Miller. Allen, report.
1: All checked in. Cameras running.
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5: Ready.
0: 12, 11, 10, 9, 8, 7, 6, 5, 4, 3, 2, 1, fire!
7: General, it didn't go off.
2: Relly.
7: The bomb didn't go off.
2: Relly, signal standby. Condition red. Allen, check readings. Muller, what's wrong? What happened?
7: I don't know. The bomb didn't go off.
2: What do you mean? Why did it go off?
7: I don't know, except for one thing. The Tahani chief said the great destroyer would not destroy. It didn't, General. The bomb didn't go off.

0: Dimension X will continue in just a moment. It's National Wheaties Week. And from behind the scene in the radio studio, here comes one of Hollywood's foremost radio producers, Mr. Joe Parker, stepping out of the control room to help celebrate National Wheaties Week. Mr. Parker puts on radio programs, and he's a visitor to Dimension X tonight. His regular program for Wheaties is Sarah's Private Caper. Joe's a regular guy. He sits there in the glass cage called the control room, running his show. But right now, here he is at the microphone to say his say about Wheaties. Ready, Joe?
1: Thanks, Frank. You know, folks, I sit there in the glass cage, as Frank calls it, and I have to stop my programs long enough for him to talk about Wheaties. But you know, I don't mind. I kind of like this talk about Wheaties and milk and fruit. That's a lot of good eating. And I like the idea of celebrating National Wheaties Week, too. You know, we enjoy putting radio programs on for your entertainment, and we'd enjoy knowing that, well, that you're going to try Wheaties because of us. I hope you'll get Wheaties tomorrow and have some. The whole family. Matter of fact, I think I'll join you.
0: Thank you, producer Joe Parker. If you like this program, friends, get some Wheaties and help celebrate National Wheaties Week.

0: about it, General? What happened? You got a statement?
1: Nothing you can use, Cone. Not until we find out what went wrong. We'll let you come aboard this ship.
0: Yeah, I walked on. You don't know why the bomb failed, right?
1: It didn't fail. Just didn't go off.
0: Say, what's that tank thing on deck, General?
1: Undersea salvage unit Mark IV. They call it an undersea crawler.
0: Well, somebody going down?
1: That bomb is down there in the lagoon somewhere. Could go off at any second. Somebody has to go down, find it, and disarm it.
0: That's a lovely job. Who's elected?
1: I am. Dr. Muller. He's the only one who knows how to dismantle it.
2: The crawler's ready, General.
1: All right, come on, Muller.
3: I'm ready.
1: Well, as soon as we hit shallow water, get those gates open. We'll pull the crawler out, then you get away in a hurry. That bomb goes off while we're working on it. I don't want any casualties.
2: Yes, sir.
1: Inside, Muller.
2: All right.
4: I'm in.
1: Remember, get this LCT out of the lagoon in a hurry. You got that, Allen? You take your orders from Admiral Yancey.
2: Yes, sir. And good luck.
1: Closing the hatch. Get the sonar and Geiger counter warmed up, Muller.
4: Right. I was just thinking of something, General. That curse, part of it came true. The bomb didn't go off.
1: Oh?
4: The second part of that curse was that you would end where they ended, and that was at the bottom of the lagoon.
1: What are you trying to do, Muller?
4: Nothing. I was just thinking this crawler is going to take us right down there where the Tahani died.
1: I'm not worried about a handful of dead natives, Muller. I'm worried about that bomb. Okay, they're opening the gate. Let's go.

0: USU-4 to control. Depth 50 feet, bottom sandy. Dropping off sharp. Anything on sonar, Muller?
1: A school of fish.
0: Nothing down to crawl the buffoon?
2: Only in the tank at New London. I think I've got a Geiger reading dead ahead. Hang on, we're going up over the reef. It must be the bomb, all right. The Geiger count is clucking like a brood hen.
0: Keep an eye on the front vision plate. If you run over the bomb, we're liable to set it off.
2: I think I'm getting something on sonar. Left of point.
0: USU-4 to control. Over. USU-4 to control. Over.
2: That's a fine note.
0: Radio's out.
2: Dead ahead. It looks too large to be the bomb.
0: Can't see much in the forward vision plate. Wait a minute. That's part of the reef ahead.
2: Well, that's where the Geiger reading indicated. The bomb must have settled in a hole in the reef.
0: Have to go after it in diving suits. Suits are in the locker. Let's get this over with. Less time I spend down here waiting for that bomb to blow, the better I like it. Ready, Muller? Grab your helmet.
3: You're getting me all right on your headset?
4: Okay, I'm going to fill the lock. Here goes the outer door. Let's go.
3: This isn't like that diving tank in New London.
4: Look out for that car. I'll cut you to ribbons.
3: There's an opening of some sort there.
4: Wait till I get the light up. See if we can get a Geiger reading out of that opening.
3: Just a... Over there. It's down there, all right.
4: Double. I'll drop down first.
3: See anything down there?
4: Well, get down here fast.
3: What is it? You find something?
4: The bottom of this hole. It's metal on the sides.
3: But it's the coral reef.
4: Look. Well, the joints. There's a hull plate of some kind. And
3: look out above us.
4: It's closing. Grab it.
3: It's too late.
4: That little hatch just lit over the top.
3: This is impossible. What's going on?
4: It's like an airlock.
3: Water's being pumped out. General, do you realize what this means?
4: Not sure. There's an inner door opening. Careful.
3: It's a passageway. What do we do now?
4: There isn't much to do. We can take off our helmets, though. Dial shows good air.
3: Yeah.
5: All right. Come on. What is this? An undersea fort? What's it doing here? What does it mean?
6: Whatever it is, our bomb must be down here.
5: Wait. There's someone there. I can't see. There's a shadow. Who is it? Who's that?
7: Ma'anua, Dr. Muller. Welcome to our ship. We have been waiting for you.
5: General, it can't be. Did you see it?

0: How long has the undersea crawler been down, Varelli?
1: 4 hours, sir. 2 since we lost contact.
0: Well, keep trying.
1: Yes, sir.
0: I've given them enough time. I'm going to send another crawler down.
2: What do you figure happened to them, Colonel?
0: Well, there are a lot of things. Hey, how did you get in here?
2: I walked in. Say, when are you going to release this, Colonel? It's the biggest story since the election. The bomb, a dud, Dr. Muller, General Gadosh, dead.
0: They're not dead. At least we don't know they are. As long as the bomb doesn't go off, there's still a chance that something will. Condition red. Gilbert, radiation control into action. Get the hot squad into Tihane Lagoon as soon as it's cleared. And get me a PT board with radiation screens.
2: What is it, Colonel? What happened?
0: The bomb must have blown.
2: What about Muller, the general?
0: If they were down in that lagoon, you guess.

0: 75 and steady.
1: Well, take her in as close to the beach as you can.
2: Steady as she goes.
3: Is there any danger of more explosions?
4: No, when she goes, she goes.
0: Radiation 82.
4: The danger is radioactivity. Our shields aren't much good, but we've got to pick up the recording instruments as soon after the blast as possible.
0: Radiation 93.5.
4: Well, that's still safe.
1: Hey, Cohen, is that something on the beach there?
3: Oh, yeah, it looks like a body. Maybe you blew one of the Tahani back out of the lagoon.
1: No. It's moving. Gilbert, glasses.
5: Yes, sir.
1: It's a man, all right.
2: Head into the beach.
5: Aye, aye, sir. Who is it, Colonel?
1: I can't tell, but he's in a diving suit. It's either Muller or General Gaydosh.
6: No radiation burns, superficial bruises, mild shock. He'll be all right, Colonel.
1: Can he talk?
6: For a while. I'm going to give him a sedative shortly.
1: Mm. Muller, what happened? How did the bomb go off?
7: Oh, it didn't.
3: He's still out of his head.
1: Quiet, Cohen, quiet. Go on, Dr. Muller. What did you find?
7: A ship. A giant metal ship. There under the lagoon.
1: A submarine?
7: No. It was a spaceship. Camouflaged right next to the reef.
1: What?
7: When we went inside, we found the Tahani chief and all the tribe alive.
1: What are you saying?
3: Well, they drowned in the lagoon. I saw them.
7: No, they didn't commit suicide as we thought. They just dived underwater into the rocket.
1: A rocket? Built by Polynesian savages?
7: But they're not savages. They're castaways. They're from another planet. Don't you understand? Their spaceship was wrecked here 400 years ago. They've been waiting ever since for a chance to go home.
1: This boy's out of his mind. You better put him under the sedative, Doctor.
7: It's true. They'd exhausted their fuel. They couldn't find anything here on Earth to replace it until we developed atomic power.
3: Atomic power? You mean they stole our bomb?
7: They made me dismantle it for them at the point of a gun. And then just before they blasted off, they let me go.
1: But what about the general?
7: You mean they killed him? You don't understand. I said I dismantled that bomb at the point of a gun. It was General Gaydosh who was holding it.
1: What's that?
7: Yes, he was one of them, one of their spies, sent out to bring

sent out to bring back the rocket fuel they needed. And now, after 400 years, the castaways are going home.

0: Tonight, Dimension X has transcribed The Castaways, written by Ernest Canoy from an original story by Ernest Canoy and George Lefferts. Featured in the cast were Santos Ortega as General Gaydosh, Greg Morton as Dr. Muller, your narrator, Norman Rose, music by Albert Berman, engineer Bill Chambers. Dimension X is produced by Van Woodward and directed tonight by Jack Cuney. In a moment, we'll tell you about next week's show. And now, here is your Wheaties man, Frank Martin.
1: 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And it's a real nice celebration, too. 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
14: My name, Arch Obler. Tonight, another in our series of tales of the weird and the unusual. And this one is really unusual. It's about that little god of chance, the one who flips a coin and makes us rich men or beggar men. But before we start, Frank Martin has something to say to you.
12: And I'd like to suggest, friends, that success isn't all a matter of luck or chance. No, success depends largely on you yourself. You can't hope to get ahead if you're miserably thin and tired and nervous. But you needn't necessarily go on feeling that way. If your trouble is vitamin B and iron shortage, then take ironized yeast tablets. They give you both vitamin B and iron. Thus, when you need them, help two ways to build you up. Help two ways to restore strength and pep. Men and women by the thousands who only needed more vitamin B and iron say, thanks to ironized yeast, they've gained new vigor, new weight, and strength, often in a few weeks. That's right, ironized yeast tablets. All druggists have them. And now,
15: Lights out. Everybody.
16: You say the world is planned. I say the world is chance.
17: Sailing, sailing over the bounding main.
18: Do-do-dum, cut it out, Laura. Cut it out. You're rocking the boat.
17: Babe, this is really fun.
18: Will you quit doing the Big Apple? This ain't Roxy's. This is a canoe.
17: Smell that air. Isn't it just terrific?
18: Yeah, there's too much of it.
17: Dottie Nelson, don't you talk that way. You know mighty well we came out here to get healthy.
18: All right. So I'll get healthy even if it kills me.
17: Sure was a funny way to pick out a place to go on a vacation, wasn't it? Eeny, meeny, miny, moe.
18: Yeah, and this place was moe. Well, what if we picked out Alaska or Cicero or someplace like that? At least this way
17: we... Oh, Daddy, look.
18: Look at what?
17: On the shore over there, all those big flowers.
18: Flowers? Oh, for Pete's sake, the way you were wiggling, I thought it was Indian.
17: Come on, let's go pick them.
18: Okay, by me, as long as you do the paddling. Hey, look out, Girl Scout, you're driving over the curb.
17: Land ho!
18: Oh, hey, you tear the bottom out of this battleship and we'll have to pay for it.
17: Oh, I didn't hurt it. Come on, get out and help me pick these poses.
18: All right. As long as there's no keep off the grass signs.
17: Dottie Nelson, will you get it through that head of yours that this ain't Central Park? This is honest to gosh wilderness.
18: Says you. Make mine vanilla with onions.
17: Aren't they just the loveliest flowers you ever saw?
18: Two bits were right in the middle of some poison ivy.
19: Hey, look.
17: What?
19: The boat, it's drifting off.
17: Well, catch it, quick.
19: What do you mean, catch it? I can't swim.
17: Dot, do something. Do something. Don't just stand
19: there.
17: Don't
19: you yell at me. You're the one to blame. You should have pulled the boat higher out of the water.
17: Oh, Dot, what'll we do? They'll make us pay for it.
19: Who cares about the boat? I'm worried about us.
17: Us?
19: Yes. How are we going to get back to that camp?
17: Well, we can walk.
19: Oh, you sure must have strained your brain thinking up that one.
17: Oh, you needn't get so fresh about it. You certainly don't think
19: All right, let's hang up the boxing gloves and get out of here.
17: Dot.
19: Huh?
17: How dark it's getting.
19: So what?
17: Why is it getting so dark?
19: Listen, lame brain. I may be just a hillbilly from 10th Avenue, but I know clouds when I see them. So they're clouds, you know. Clouds, rain, remember?
17: I'm scared.
19: Oh, what have you got to be scared about all of a sudden? Come on. I'll get you back to camp.
17: No. Wait, Dot.
19: Huh?
17: That's not the way. We gotta go the other way.
19: Listen, lame brain, I'll do the pathfinding.
17: But you're wrong. You're all mixed up. It's the other way.
19: Is that a path or isn't it?
17: But there's a path going the other way.
19: Yeah, that's right.
17: Well, what'll we do?
19: You go one way and I'll go the other.
17: Oh, no, we won't. I'm scared. We'll stick together.
19: Okay, we'll flip for it as usual. I had a nickel. Oh, yeah, here it is. Heads, we take the right-hand path. Tails, we take the left-hand path.
17: All right.
19: Okay, call it.
17: Heads.
19: Heads it is. Okay, Girl Scout, lead the way.
17: No, you go first.
19: Okay, but if this path leads up to the middle of nowhere, so help me, I'm going to pull you apart like a herring.
17: So dark.
19: Keep moving.
17: Wait, Dot.
19: What's the matter now?
18: Some more posy.
17: Listen. You hear it?
19: Help me, a fiddle.
17: I told you we were heading the right way.
19: You turn over that I told you so record and keep moving. I'm hungry. Keep moving.
17: All right.
19: Keep moving.
17: Okay.
19: Well, this must be the front door of the joint.
17: What that? How funny.
19: Oh, what's funny now? That's pretty music.
17: The place hasn't any windows.
19: The door's all I care about.
17: We ought to disturb whoever's playing?
19: Disturb is right one side, Lady Gwendolyn. I'll do the knocking.
17: Doesn't seem to hear us.
19: Oh, he'll hear me. There, that did it.
17: It's awful thrilling, isn't it?
19: Okay, you do the thrilling and you'll do the paying if they can't find that boat. Of all the donkeys.
20: How do you do?
19: Oh, how do you do? We're sorry to bust in like this.
17: We sort of lost our way. I mean, our boat, and we thought maybe you could tell us...
20: Of course. Won't you step in? I'm more than glad to see you.
19: Well...
17: Of course we will. Come on, Dot.
19: Okay.
20: It's going to rain.
19: Yeah, we found that out.
17: We certainly were lucky to find this place. We heard you playing the violin.
20: Now, did you really? If you'll step this way.
0: Oh, Dot, isn't he the strangest man?
19: Yeah. Turned his face away.
0: He must be terribly ugly.
19: Oh, forget it. Go on, keep moving.
20: If you'll step in here, I have a small fire going.
0: Kind of dark.
19: Yeah.
20: If you'll do me the honor of being seated.
0: All right.
19: Oh, boy, what a chair.
20: Yes, it's most comfortable. Now, if I might be permitted to introduce myself, I'm John Boyd.
0: I'm pleased to meet you, Mr. Boyd. I'm Laura, and she's Dottie.
19: Oh, believe me, mister, it's a pleasure. Do my dogs hurt?
20: May I sit and talk with you? There's so very much to talk about.
0: Well, we should be getting back to camp.
19: Oh, we got plenty of time. And anyway, mister, you don't know what a lifesaver you were.
20: Was I? Really?
19: Anything gets Laura scared is to be in the dark.
0: All those rain clouds.
20: And then I must apologize for not having more light here. You see, my eyes...
0: Oh, that's all right, mister,
20: Boy.
0: I never could remember names. I guess I don't really mind it being dark in here. It's sort of like a nice tea room.
20: Really?
19: Don't mind her, Mr. Boyd. She was hit on the head by a bowling ball when very young.
0: Oh, Ned, Dot.
19: Will you listen to that wind?
20: The storm will come in just a few more moments.
19: Gives me the willies.
0: Is your wife home, Mr. Boyd?
20: I'm quite alone.
19: Sure must get lonely out here.
20: It was. Very lonely.
0: Getting awful dark in here, isn't it?
20: The storm...
0: What's that?
20: Oh, don't be alarmed. A door banging in the wind. If you'll excuse me for just a moment, I'll fix it.
19: Okay.
0: Dot. Huh? Let's get out of here.
19: Why?
0: You're scared, too.
19: Oh, I'm not scared. You look so funny and shadowy in the dark.
0: Dot.
19: Huh?
0: What's that funny smell?
19: Yeah, I noticed it. Like medicine.
0: He walks and holds his head so funny.
19: Hang on. Now, why does he keep away from the light of the fire?
0: Let's get out of here.
19: Yeah, okay. We'll make a run for it before the rain starts.
20: I suggest you stay. Yes, I suggest you stay.
0: Come on, Dot.
20: You'd better stay, my dear. The storm, it's close at hand.
19: Yeah? Well, something tells me I'd rather be out there than in here.
0: Me too.
19: Well, I'll be seeing you. Come on, Laura.
0: Okay.
19: Mister?
20: Yes?
19: Mister, the door's locked.
20: I know it.
19: You know it? Hey, listen, what's the big idea locking that door on us?
0: You let us out of here, mister.
19: Mr. Boyd, or whatever your name is, didn't you hear me? What's the big idea locking the door?
20: I have some very interesting things to talk about with both of you.
0: We want to get out of here.
19: Come on, unlock the door.
0: We'll scream our heads off.
20: There's no one around for 15 miles.
19: Are you going to open that door?
20: I suggest you sit down.
19: Give us that key. Now open that door. I tell you...
0: Dot! Why did you...
20: Sorry I had to do that. I'm really a very gentle man.

0: Oh, now, Dot, honey, please don't cry. I'm scared. Please stop crying. Please.
1: I think we'll understand each other quite clearly now, won't we? Sit down. Sit down, the both of you. Sit down, I say. There. Now that we understand each other so clearly, we can talk with each other quietly now, can't we? You know, I dislike loud talking intensely. You see, I'm really a very gentle man.
0: Please, Dot, don't cry anymore.
1: That's excellent advice, my dear Laura, excellent advice. Dottie, I suggest you stop crying.
0: Dot, please, do as he says. I'm all right.
1: Of course, you're quite all right. Now, where was I? Oh, yes. Let me tell you of chance. Here I was, a quiet, contented man, sitting here all alone, and yet I was not quite content. Chance brought you here to me, and chance found me quite discontented. As a man of thorough sameness, as a man of infinite realism, I realize that this fortuitous circumstance of our meeting, chanceful as it might have been, is a welcome opportunity for me.
0: Opportunity? For what?
1: To fill my loneliness permanently. To get myself a wife.
0: Wife? Dot, he is crazy.
1: I suggest, my dear Laura, that you substitute another word, a kindlier one than the one you're using. Oh. Yes, I said, a wife.
0: Laura, oh, we wouldn't make good wives. Honestly, we wouldn't. We're just a couple of kids, aren't we, Dot?
2: We may call for a heart, but... Oh, mister, have a heart, will you? Open the door and let us out of here.
0: We'll keep our mouths shut. I swear we will.
2: Mr. Boyd, please.
0: Please.
2: Mr. Boyd, will you...
1: Have you quite finished? Then here's my answer. One of you becomes my bride. Oh, yes, my bride. I'm leaving this place shortly. When we reach our destination, one of you will become my wife. Oh, very legally.
2: One of us?
1: I marry only one.
2: Then what about the other?
1: To the ordinary man, that would be quite a problem now, wouldn't it? But to me, well, I told you I'm a realist, so the answer is quite simple. I marry one, and the other...
2: The other?
1: The other dies.
3: Ladies and gentlemen, two girls apparently are forced to decide between the being who calls himself a gentle man and death. A most difficult choice to make. But before it takes place in tonight's exciting lights-out tale, a deep breath to slow up at least my racing pulse, and a moment more to consider another matter before we return to the story of Valse Triste. It's a matter that's facing many an American today. Listen.
4: Gosh, they say I'm too old to fight, and it's beginning to look like I'm even too old for this war job of mine. Boy, I can't eat or sleep. 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I sure am discouraged.
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3: 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So try ironized yeast tablets, if more vitamin B and iron is what you need. Then see if soon you aren't saying,
4: who said I'm a has-been? Why, I've got pep to burn these days. I look like a new man with the pounds I've gained, and a promotion wouldn't surprise me one bit. Why didn't somebody tell me about ironized yeast tablets sooner?
3: And now back to Lights Out. The two girls have heard the choice. One is to live, and one is to die. And their hysteria has grown with the terror in them.
5: Get out of here!
1: Are you quite through, my dear? How unfortunate. And after I told you how much I disliked loud talking.
2: Don't hurt him, please, Miss.
1: Hurt you? Oh, haven't I told you? I'm really a very gentle man. Oh, yes, much too gentle.
2: What? What are you going to do?
1: Now, why do you ask that?
2: The way you look at us.
1: I'm trying to decide which one shall live and which one shall die.
0: You wouldn't kill us?
1: Oh, just one, my dear, just one.
2: Oh, you wouldn't dare.
0: We could both stay with you.
1: I marry one, the other die.
0: Mister, listen. My family, they've got money. Lots of
1: now,
0: it.
1: Now, just a moment, my dear, just a moment. Money to me?
0: Well...
1: And what will I do with it? Oh, no, one of you must die, and this is quite as good a time as any other.
0: No, no.
1: You look so amusing. Backs against the wall. Skin on your faces, tight with fright. So white, so fresh and young. And yet, believe me, there's nothing to be afraid of.
2: You wouldn't kill me. I don't want to die.
1: Oh, it isn't a matter of want, my dear. It's a matter of judicious selection, like nature itself. You see, sitting out here, I've had a chance to watch nature and understand her. She's very gentle, just like I am. And yet she's quite a realist. Two rabbits run before the fox, one to the right, one to the left. The fox follows one and kills. But which one? It's all a matter of chance. With gentle nature herself, the chooser. And I shall choose between you two.
2: Oh, die, I tell you, not me. Don't look at me.
1: It's chance, my dears. Yes, all is chance. Your being there, my being here. All things in heaven and on earth, chance. Chance, all is chance. And so you'll die by chance.
2: I won't die. I won't die,
0: mister. Please. Please. Let me out of here.
1: But, my dears, why be afraid? The one that lives, my bride, a calm and peaceful, happy existence. For, as you know, I'm really a very gentle man.
2: You devil, you.
1: I'll go to my homeland, and there I'll sit and play my violin. Oh, so sweetly and so gently.
2: I want to live. I've got to live.
1: And the one that dies, quick, sudden, complete oblivion. So why be afraid?
5: Mr. Boyd, Mr. Listen, I'll marry you. Sure, sure, I don't want to die. You hear me, Mr. Boyd, I'll marry you.
0: Oh, no! Then he'll kill me.
5: Boyd, please, will you
0: I'll marry you, mister. I'll marry you.
5: No, I'll marry you.
0: Mr. Please,
4: stop.
0: Marry me.
4: Stop.
0: Won't you marry me?
4: Now you're making me angry. I don't like loud talking. It isn't good for me. I've been alone too long. Loud talking hurts my head. Why did you do it? Why?
1: You see what you did? You made me raise my voice, and that isn't good for me. Oh, no, it isn't. Now, where was I? Oh, yes. Flattered as I am by your eagerness to marry me, most regretfully I must refuse. Chance must pick my bride and the bride of death. Here, see, a coin. One chooses heads and one chooses tails. We'll let chance be the chooser.
0: No.
1: Quickly, choose... Please don't make me angry. Choose. You, little one, first. Will you choose?
0: Tails.
1: And that leaves heads for you, eh, Dot, my little friend?
2: Heads.
1: Chance, chance, all is chance. Shall one of you flip up a coin? No. No, I think I will myself. High in the air. There. That does it. Land flat in the palm of my hand. Heads or tails? My bride or the bride of death?
0: Oh, Laura.
1: No, don't touch her. Let her lie there. Poor little child. Couldn't stand the strain of waiting, now could she? How unfortunate.
2: Is it heads?
1: Oh, we must have patience. I'll hold the coin here, flat inside my hand, until your friend recovers. If she lost, it wouldn't be fair to kill her while she's unconscious now, would it?
2: Yes. It hits.
6: Oh, there's no doubt about it, Jim. They're drowned, the both of them.
7: I should have had more sense than to let them have the boat. A couple of city kids like that.
6: Now, Jim, don't blame yourself. This water's treacherous. Look where the bottom of the canoe stove in. They must have hit a rock and gone right over.
7: Yeah, neither one of them could swim. They told me that. Oh, this is an awful thing to happen.
6: Hey, did you wire the sheriff?
7: Yeah. I will as soon as we get back. Come on, let's keep on going downstream. We've got to find them.
6: Yeah, that's right. Hey, what's that?
7: What?
6: You hear it?
7: Oh, that. You mean that fiddle playing?
6: Oh, I know. That's old man Boyd. Lives a couple of miles up through the valley. At least I think he does. I've never been up there, though. Hey, the wind makes it sound as if that fiddle's right here.
7: Yeah.
6: Well, how about going up and talking to him? Maybe he saw him.
7: No. He's way off in the woods. He wouldn't see him.
6: Well, anyway, let's talk to him.
7: I tell you, it's no use, Fred. They're drowned, and that's the end of it. Downstream, that's where we'll find their bodies.
6: At least let's go talk to him.
7: Why waste the time?
6: Well, they might have wandered off.
7: Oh, don't be a fool. Look at the canoe.
6: Well, at least let's go talk to the guy.
7: It's a couple of miles over there.
6: I'll tell you what, we'll flip for it.
7: Huh?
6: Heads, we'll go up there. Tails, we'll go downstream.
7: Okay. You got a coin?
6: Yeah. Here. You flip.
7: Okay. There.
6: What is it?
7: Ha ha. Tails. Well, we save a 2-mile walk.
2: Heads. You gotta tell me, is it heads?
1: Patience, my dear daughter. You must have patience. Oh, Laura's waking up. Yes. Open your eyes, Laura.
2: What?
1: You fainted? Yes, my dear, you fainted. Help her to her feet, Dottie. Help her to her feet.
2: Come on, Laura. Oh.
1: Now then, we're all together again once more now, aren't we? You're feeling quite well, aren't you, my dear?
2: What
1: was Chance's verdict? Oh, don't worry. It's all quite well.
2: I live.
1: Oh, no, the coin is still inside my hand. I waited for you.
2: Oh.
1: I knew you'd like it better that way.
2: Stop torturing me. Tell me, is it heads? Is it heads?
5: Tell us, please, tell us.
1: Now, you've made me quite angry. I told you not to shout at me. Very angry, yes, indeed.
2: Mister, tell us.
1: All right. My fingers cramped a little bit from holding them closed so tightly, but now we'll see. Well, interesting indeed.
2: Which one is it? Which one?
1: Remember, I promised one of you the happiness of being my own dear bride.
2: Yes. Which one?
1: And remember, I promised the other one would have extinction, quick and sudden.
2: Oh, which one?
1: No. Let me ask, which one of you chose Tails?
2: I did.
7: Then die!
1: Oh, no need for tears for her, my dear. She died quite gently. No, enough of tears. For since she's dead, it's you who will be my bride.
2: No! No, I won't!
1: There is no choice. Chance was the chooser and you the winner. I'm a man who always goes by chance. Now get up to your feet. This one is death's bride.
2: No!
1: You make it all quite difficult, you do. Why do you persist in making me angry? Chance, all is chance. You'll be my bride. We'll be quite happy in my homeland when we get there. We'll pack, get to the seashore. No. First, I'll play for you.

0: I play so well now, don't I? Softly, softly. Doesn't the music creep inside of you like long, thin snakes? Oh, what a lonely man I was. Strange thoughts twisting in my head and no one to tell them to. But now I have someone. My thoughts, your thoughts. Yes, yes, your thoughts, and I'll watch the snakes twist in your brain.
1: I can't stand it anymore!
0: Now you've made me very angry. I won't play for you again. I won't, and crying loudly, too, when there's no reason. The marriage will be quite legal on shipboard. Shipboard, yes, shipboard. I told you we must hurry, the rendezvous. I've been waiting for months. If we miss this, there'll be no more, and I must get back. And that reminds me, there's something I must tell you. Yes, tell you, because I try to be a fair and gentle man. Come, over by the fire. Come, I say. There. Just light enough. Now come into my arms.
1: No.
0: Into my arms, I tell you. There. Close to me. My little bride-to-be. Yes, I shall tell you everything. I suppose you wonder why a man of all my talents and education hides away in this forsaken place for all these months. Well, you shall know the reason. Look at me. Look. Closely. You see, my dear, I had a little accident. I haven't got a face.
2: Hey, Fred.
3: Yeah?
2: There's something I want to tell you.
3: Yeah, Fred. I know. Shouldn't let him have that canoe.
2: No, it ain't that fella. It's the coin we flipped a little while ago.
3: Well?
2: I gypped you, Fred.
3: How?
2: Well, it wasn't tails, it was heads. You won. It's been kind of bothering me, Fred. Come on. Let's go back upstream and talk to old man Boyd, the way you said, huh?
4: Oh, Mr. Obler.
5: All right. I want to say something very quickly to the radio audience. Ladies and gentlemen, believe me, the story you just heard was just a story intended purely for amazement and amusement. The young ladies were purely fictional characters, and the villain existed only for the brief space of the 29 minutes during which you listened to the play. So, stop breathing hard, permit your blood pressure to follow its normal, healthy rate, and as soon as Frank Martin tells you about a certain matter, I'll be back to tell you about the fast one.
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6: Well, it's a mystery story. 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

0: now break it up. Break it up.
1: This way, officer. He's in here.
0: All right, miss. Casey.
2: Yes, Captain.
0: Now, you stay right there in that doorway and don't let nobody in or out.
2: Right, Captain. All right, now. All right, you heard him.
1: Oh, but we had nothing to do with this.
2: Okay, sister. If you didn't, you ain't got nothing to be scared of. Hey, you. Where do you think you're going?
3: I thought I might get a little air, if you don't mind.
2: Well, I do mind. Now, back in the house with you. What's the big idea, you wearing that mask?
3: As you might have observed, my friend, this is a masquerade party.
2: Oh, is it now? Well, according to Emily Post, it's masks off at midnight. And we got this call to come out here just as the clock in Washington Circle was striking the hour.
3: The call was placed by a most hysterical woman. And there is nothing you can do for the man in there, I assure you.
2: Stop changing the subject. What I want to know is, why ain't you unmasked like the others?
3: I prefer, sir, to wear my mask.
2: Take it off, Don Juan. I want to look at your mug.
3: It might be better, my friend, if you didn't see my mug.
2: Now, look here, Zorro.
3: Perhaps while we are waiting, I might tell you a story.
2: Yeah? What is this? Bedtime at Grandma's? The only story I'm interested in is what happened here tonight.
3: Exactly.
2: Eh?
3: I said exactly. Perhaps I can tell you the story.
2: All right, then, my fine, mysterious friend. Give.
3: Well, you see, it's quite a long story. It really all began 3 years ago. I remember that evening quite well. I let myself into Granger's apartment. It was a golden key I used. A bright golden key. And there was no one there when I arrived. So I closed the door and waited.

0: Well, Grange, imagine seeing me here.
1: Blake. Oh, I say, you startled me.
0: Did I now? I dare say, had I been someone else, you wouldn't have been at all startled.
1: Incidentally, old man, how did you get in here?
0: I suppose it would be quite facetious of me to say that I came in the same way you did. Oh, I say, a new piano. Do you mind?
1: No, not at all. Go right ahead. Help yourself. Have a drink?
0: No, thanks. You'd better have one, though.
1: Oh, yes. I say, Blake, what's that you're playing?
0: You've heard it before, Grange.
1: Have I? I don't recall.
0: You have a short memory.
1: I usually remember pretty well.
0: Well, when you choose to, you do, yes.
1: What do you mean by that?
0: My wife has played that tune for you every night this week and last and the week before that. You see, I happen to know.
1: Oh. I see.
0: Well, I'm glad you haven't the audacity to deny it.
1: No. No, I don't deny it. Your wife has been here. Often. As often as she possibly could. But I assure you, she came of her own desire.
0: And as a result of your oily persuasion.
1: I might agree, Blake, that she is easily persuaded. And of course, my curiosity prompts me to ask how you finally learned the truth.
0: I accidentally found the key to your apartment here. It was in Sylvia's purse. A golden key. With your initials engraved on one side, hers on the other.
1: Why, I thought that a rather handsome touch. Don't you agree?
0: I've brought the key back to you.
1: How gallant of you, old fellow.
0: I'm serious. Sylvia will never come here again.
1: Are you positive of that?
0: Quite. For I shall ask her not to.
1: You seem to believe she'll obey you.
0: She will. And I ask you now, Grange, as a gentleman, kindly refrain from inviting her here again.
1: In other words, hands off. Is that it?
0: I'm glad I make myself quite plain.
1: Why, you fool. You dull, stupid fool. What right have you to demand anything of Sylvia? Do you think for a moment, night after night, twiddling her thumbs while you're away from home?
0: I admit I've been busy this past year, but another 6 months...
1: You've no one to blame for Sylvia's being here but yourself. Here she's found what you've denied her, Blake. I doubt very much if she'll give it up.
0: Why, you swine, if you think for a moment... I forgot you carried a gun. But if you'd care to put it away...
1: Skip the heroics, Blake. You know, I think I've suddenly thought of a solution to all this.
0: The only solution is for you to leave Sylvia alone.
1: Oh, no. No, you're quite mistaken. This is the solution. Here in my hand. Indeed, I rather like the idea. Besides, with you out of the way, Sylvia need have no more qualms.
0: Why, you low yellow rat.
1: That's it, Blake. Come closer. Threaten me. Make me do it. Make me do it, Blake.
0: If you think killing me is a way out, Grange, you're very badly mistaken.
1: It's the only way out.
0: If you kill me, Grange, I'll come back and avenge myself.
1: One shot and that'd be all. I can prove self-defense. Sylvia will help. She'll swear you came here and tried to kill me.
0: I'll come back, Grange.
1: Just one shot directly between the eyes.
0: I'll haunt you, Grange, because by God in heaven, I'll come back.
1: It's a perfect scheme, yes. I like
0: it. I'll pierce the veil, Grange, because I'll come back if I have to fight all the demons of hell to do it.
1: Prepare, Blake. This is a chance of a lifetime. It's the way out. Yes, it's the way out.

your extra paper. Wealthy playwright, playing in millionaire's apartment. Read all about it. Here you are, Mr. Keith Grain, playing self-defense and slaying a fellow Blake. Here it is, folks. Get your extra paper. Read the headline news about the killing. It's all...

It is the judgment of this court that the defendant, Keith Grange, did shoot and kill the deceased, Philip Blake, on the night of April 16th, and that in so doing, he acted in a line of self-defense. The court therefore decrees that Keith Grange shall not be held to account for this unfortunate incident.

0: Well, my dear?
1: I suppose there's nothing to worry about now.
0: Not the slightest thing. I told you from the very beginning, Sylvia, that I acted rightly in doing what I did.
1: Oh, I still can't resign myself to it.
0: But you must. It's all over. Philip is dead. Now we can be together as much as we please.
1: Keith, suppose you and I should have a misunderstanding. Suppose I should become angry sometime. So angry, I might tell the truth to the authorities.
0: That, my dear, would be most unfortunate. But it's a possibility, and by no means should we overlook possibilities. So allow me to remind you, Sylvia, my dear girl, that you're hiding the true facts of the matter of the coroner's investigation automatically makes you an accomplice.
1: Oh, I see. But why are we talking like this, darling? We'll both feel better after we've had a little rest.
0: Oh, of course we will, dear.
1: Kiss me goodnight, darling. I'm going home.
0: I'll take you.
1: Oh, no. No, I'd rather go alone tonight, if you don't mind.
0: As you wish, my dear. Good night.
1: Good night, darling.
0: Sweet.
1: Will you call me in the morning?
0: Yes, of course I will.
1: Good night, then.
0: Good night, darling. Pleasant dreams. That's strange. Very strange. Just a moment ago, there were only Sylvia and I here. Now she's gone. Yet I feel that I'm not alone.
2: You're not alone, Grange.
0: What? What was that? I thought I heard a voice.
2: It was my voice.
0: Who are you? Where are you?
2: I told you I'd come back.
0: No. No, it's just my imagination.
2: Is it your imagination, Grange?
0: Yes. Yes, of course.
2: I warned you. I warned you. Remember?
0: Come out. Come out in the open. Come out, I say. Do you hear me? Come out.
2: Your gun is useless against me now, Grange.
0: What do you want? Tell me, what do you want?
2: Oh, not now. The time isn't right now. But I'll be back. Watch for me and wait. Watch and wait.

No. No, I'm sure of it. It was no one. No one at all. I just imagined it, that's all. Yes, just my imagination.

0: Sylvia, dear, you look so tired. Here, perhaps this will wake you up. Present for you.
1: A present?
0: Yes. Something I picked up today. I thought you'd like it.
1: How sweet of you, darling. I think I can guess just by looking at the box. It's a ring.
0: Oh, aren't you clever? Go ahead, open it.
1: All right, darling, but don't hurry me. Oh.
0: Miss Sylvia, that isn't the ring I bought for you.
1: Keith, look at this ring.
0: The initials. P.B.
1: Keith, this is his ring.
0: Sylvia, what are you saying?
1: It's his ring. I gave it to him.
0: But Sylvia...
1: Keith, I swear to you, Philip Blake was buried with that ring on his finger.

0: Cab? Cab, mister?
1: Yes, please.
2: Do you mind coming around to the other side, please, mister? That door's busted and you can't get it open.
1: Oh, very well.
2: Sorry to ask that of you, but they ain't had time to get the other door fixed.
3: Where to, friend?
1: Huntington Arms Hotel, please.
3: Right.
4: Excellent.
1: Huh?
4: That's where I'm going.
1: Oh. Well, you startled me. I didn't know there was anyone in this cab. It's so dark tonight.
4: Yes, isn't it?
1: I say, I don't seem to feel anyone in the seat here beside me.
4: Strange. You certainly bumped me hard enough when you crawled in here.
1: Bumped you? I beg your pardon, sir, but I...
4: Never mind, Grange. Never mind.
1: You know me?
4: I'm surprised that you don't know me.
1: Why, yes. Your voice sounds familiar. Good Lord. Philip Blake.
4: Do you mind riding with me?
1: Blake, you're supposed to be dead. You're supposed to be buried.
4: I am dead, Grange. I am buried.
1: Cabby! Cabby, stop this cab!
0: Right, sir.
1: Now, let me out of here. Let me out.
0: What's the matter, Governor? Hey, you hadn't ought to jump out of a moving car like that.
1: What in the name of heaven is in the back of that cab?
0: Why, nothing, Governor. Here, see? I'll turn on the light. There. See?
1: But there was somebody in there with me.
0: Oh, now, mister, there couldn't have been. Look for yourself. The seat's empty there. You just jumped out on this side of the cab. The other door won't open. No, brother, there wasn't nobody in that seat with you. Must have been your imagination.

0: Hello?
1: Hello, Doris.
0: Dear, this is Sylvia. I just wanted to remind you about the masquerade ball at Keith's new home tonight. You'll be there? Fine. Now remember, masks and costumes for everybody. All right, dear. Now, be sure to come in costume, won't you, Dorothy? Yes. And heavily masked, my dear. Yes, at Keith's new place. Oh, darling, wait till you see the place. It's really a mansion. Honestly, it's huge.

0: Mr. Grange, I believe.
1: Sylvia, darling. So you penetrated my disguise.
0: Silly. I heard you order it from the costumers yesterday. Darling, the music will start soon. Is the first dance ours?
1: Sylvia, my dear, every dance is ours tonight. Are you happy I bought this place?
0: Oh, it's lovely. Absolutely lovely, Keith. Darling, what's the matter?
1: That man in black. I've been watching him all evening. He's been watching me.
0: Do you know who he is?
1: No. He just stands and stares at me. Everywhere I go, he's always just a short distance away.
0: Look, Keith. He's going into your study.
1: Well, he hasn't any business in there.
0: That's strange. I locked that door this evening so the guest wouldn't go into your study and disturb things.
1: Well, he just walked right in. Dear, I'll go see who he is and what he wants. You mingle with the guests and I'll join you later.
0: Very well, dear. But don't be long. I'll be waiting for you.
1: All right, Sylvia. Yeah. It's odd. This door is locked. Dark. Piano. Oh, confound it. Where's the light switch? There. No. No, it can't be. That piano. Someone's playing and... Yet there's no one seated there. The keys. Moving. And down, playing the music, but there are no hands on them. That melody, it's the melody he played the night I killed him. He's playing it now, and yet he's not there.
2: I'm here, Grange, I'm here.
1: Blake.
2: Look closer, Grange. Here I am. You see?
1: Yes. I see you now.
2: I brought you a little gift for your masquerade party.
1: What?
2: You'll find it lying on your desk. Turn around and see for yourself. That's right. There. You see?
1: A gun.
2: It's the one you killed me with. Don't you recognize it?
1: Where did you get that gun?
2: I found it, Grange, and I've brought it back to you. I put one shell in its chamber. Just one, Grange. But that is enough.
1: What are you trying to... Go on. He's gone. Lord, am I mad? Was I dreaming? No. No, the gun is here. It is my gun. One cartridge, he said. Only one. One cartridge. Yes. Yes, it's the only way left. He knew it was the only way. Now he's left me to take it. All right, Blake. You can have your revenge. You can have it. And you are right. It is the only way.

0: So he shot himself, eh?
1: The evidence in there will indicate that he did, yes.
0: Say, that's quite a yarn you spun, Zorro.
1: It is nothing but the truth.
0: Come on now, come on, my friend. Let's take off your mask and have a look at you.
1: One moment. Keith Grange shot Philip Blake squarely between the eyes.
0: Yeah? So what?
1: That doesn't make a very pretty sight.
0: Well, I don't see what that's got to do with... here comes the captain. He'll take that mask off you. Captain Sullivan, come here a minute, will you?
2: Yes, Casey, what is it?
0: Well, there's a mug here that won't take off his mask. He's been spinning me the most fantastic yarn I ever heard in all my... where'd he go?
2: Huh? Where'd who go? Say, did you let somebody get out of this house, Casey?
0: No, Sir Cap. No, I didn't. But he was standing here just a minute ago. He wouldn't take off his mask. He told me the darndest story about a murdered man coming back from the grave.
2: Casey, have you been near the punch bowl? Well, there's no one here now. Wait a minute.

0: Ain't here on the floor.
1: Blood. A little pool of it. There on the floor. Right in the exact spot where the man in black was standing.

0: The Man Who Came Back, an original tale of dark fantasy by Scott Bishop. Ben Morris was Keith Grange. Eleanor Naylor Corrin was Herta Sylvia. Fred Wayne took the part of Casey. Muir Height was Captain Sullivan. Murillo Schofield, the cab driver. And Eugene Francis was the man who came back. Ladies and gentlemen, every Friday night at this time, the National Broadcasting Company will bring you dark fantasy, tales of the weird, adventures of the supernatural, created for you by Scott Bishop. 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
5: This is Space Patroller Dick Tufeld, gang, and boy, am I excited. 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And now, today's Space Patrol adventure, The Seed Crystals of Zaldabaoth. Swinging in a wide orbit around the planet Saturn is the artificial satellite Comm Relay 4, the powerful communications relay center. Serious trouble between two men assigned to duty at the space station has brought Commander Corey and Cadet Happy to investigate. With their ship, Terra 5, joined to the airlock of Comm Relay 4, Buzz and Happy are now opening the inner lock of the huge, disc-shaped relay station.
6: Go ahead, Happy.
2: Yes, sir.
7: Welcome aboard, Commander.
6: Colma, you look as though you haven't had any sleep for 2 days.
7: Oh, it's been nearer three, sir. I've been working both shifts.
6: Why didn't you report this dispute between Siler and yourself immediately?
7: I should be able to handle my own assistant. I don't like to yell to the top brass for help.
6: Where is Siler?
7: He took a swing at me, so I had to lock him up. He's back here.
6: All right, let's find out what this is all about. Come on, Happy.
2: Yes, sir. He's in here.
6: All right, Colmar. If you'll wait for us in the control room, Happy and I will have a talk with Siler.
7: Yes, Commander. I hope you can straighten him out.
6: All right, Happy, open the door.
2: Yes, sir.
6: Well, Siler, let's hear your version of the story.
8: Didn't Colmar tell you I swung at him?
6: Yes.
8: Okay. I assaulted the superior. Why go into it any further?
6: Close the door, Happy.
2: Yes, sir.
6: Siler, I know your record. You've worked these two-man teams for years. I find it hard to believe you suddenly went space-happy and struck Jim Colmar. Now, let's have the whole story.
8: We got along all right at the beginning, but lately Colmar's been unreasonable. He races his rockets over every little thing.
6: And you don't feel that you've done anything to antagonize him?
8: No, sir.
6: When was the first blow-up?
8: A couple of days after the meteor hit us.
2: Meteor?
8: It was just a little one, about the size of a marble. We patched up the hole in the hull and everything was okay. Then one day I walked into the control room to relieve him a little early. It was a favor, see, and he jumped down my throat.
6: What did he say to you?
8: Said he was tired of my sneaking up behind him. He kept his hand clutched around something as though he were afraid I'd steal it. Acted like a spoiled kid.
6: Was that when you swung at him?
8: No, it was later. He kept finding fault with everything I did. So I finally blew up. I swung wild and he connected. I was a little surprised. I didn't think Colmar had it in him.
6: Well, Siler, you're relieved from duty. I'm taking you back to Terra. But first, I want a written report from Jim Colmar.
2: Commander, I just put Bob Siler aboard the spaceship for Venus.

0: Oh, a few weeks in the rest camp at Lake Azure will fix him up all right.
1: He certainly was grateful to you for not entering that row with Colmar as a black mark on his record.
0: I'm putting it down as a flare-up of temperament due to confinement and strain. Actually, beginning to think Colmar could do with the rest at Lake Azure, too.
1: Oh, by the way, sir, the applicant for duty at Comm Relay is waiting to see you. His name is Jack Perkins.
0: All right, Happy, show him in.
2: The commander will see you now, Mr. Perkins.
3: Thanks, Cadet. Good morning, Commander.
0: Well, sit down, Perkins.
3: Thank you, sir.
0: So you want to be assigned to duty at Saturn Comm Relay 4, huh?
3: That's right.
0: Do you know who's in charge there?
3: Sure, Jim Colmar. Best spacophone engineer in the solar system.
0: I won't argue with you there. But you had a serious dispute with him about 4 years ago. And he had you court-martialed.
3: Oh, I had it coming. I've learned a lot since then, Commander. There won't be any more trouble.
0: You'll be notified of my decision.
3: Thank you, sir. Believe me, I want this assignment more than I wanted anything before in my life. Well, goodbye, sir. I'll wait until I hear from you.
4: That's okay. Commander.
0: Yes, Robbie?
4: May I see a minute, sir?
0: Certainly.
4: I've been getting more complaints about Saturn Comm Relay 4.
0: What is it now?
4: Saturn and Neptune channels are weak, but Colmar is feeding a wild beam out into space 40 degrees west of Pluto. He's sending gibberish where there aren't any planets or space lanes.
0: He's probably groggy from lack of sleep. We've got to get him an assistant right away.
4: He's put in a request for a specific man. Came through the private channel about an hour ago.
0: Oh, whom does he want?
4: Guy who just left here. Jack Perkins.
0: Well, I'm either putting a lion and a tiger into a cage together, or I'm helping to restore a beautiful friendship.
4: You mean you're going to okay Perkins' appointment?
0: We need a man out there quickly, and I feel we should send a man of Colmar's choice.
4: Yes, sir.
0: See that Jack Perkins gets on the next Space Patrol transport to Saturn.
3: Thanks for asking for me, Colmar. Strange, isn't it? Am I getting a hunch to apply for the assignment just at this time?
5: Oh, it may not be as strange as you think, Jack. We'll get along fine, I'm sure of that.
3: Sure we will. There I was, wasting my time on Mars, when all of a sudden I thought of you.
5: Here's the control room.
3: Wow. Say, you sure got this thing fixed up. Where'd you promote all this extra equipment?
5: I'll tell you someday. For the time being, let's just say this isn't standard for a comm relay station of this size.
3: I'll say not. Jim, you've got something in this room. Something strange and magnetic. Something behind the amplifier. I knew it. The crystal.
5: Yes. You have one too, haven't you?
3: Yes, I've got it with me, but yours is a much larger crystal. Where'd you get it?
5: It crashed through the hull of a station a few weeks ago. For a time being, I was afraid my assistant would examine it. I told him it was a meteorite, and he seemed satisfied.
3: Well, this one fell at my feet when I was hiking across a plain on Mars.
5: Mysterious, isn't it?
3: Yeah. It even seems to be trying to tell me something. To tell me where it's from. From a world far away. Beyond the solar system.
5: Zaldabren, perhaps?
3: Yes, Zaldabren. What does it mean, Jim?
5: It means we have been selected from all the people of the solar system to guide the invaders. The liberators from Zaldabren.
3: I don't quite understand.
5: You will. Probably millions of these crystals were fired out into space in all directions from Zaldabren. Just on the chance that one or two might come to rest on an inhabited planet.
3: But, Jim, are the crystals alive?
5: No, not in the usual sense. But they vibrate in sympathy with the life force of the men of Zaldabren. That's how they communicate with us. Project the thoughts of these men.
3: You've learned all this from the crystal?
5: Yes. And we must keep these crystals a secret from everyone. Those are the orders.
3: Yes, I know.
5: All who have the crystal will be brought together, as we were. Only by working in secret can we guide our masters here. The conquerors from Zaldabren. Come, we got work to do.
6: Oh, Commander.
0: Oh, yes, Robbie?
4: Something's got to be done about Comm Relay 4.
0: Isn't that mess straightened out yet?
4: Oh, it's improved a little since Perkins arrived. But our message center is still 4 hours behind schedule in clearing communications to Pluto.
1: Due to Comm Relay 4, Major?
4: Yeah. Pluto reports signal strength is weak from Relay Center. We've run the code tape through twice.
0: Have Colmar or Perkins given any explanation?
4: None that makes any sense.
0: Well, I'll get some sense out of them. Robbie, beam all out-of-planet spacephone signals through Jupiter Comm Relay 3.
4: Right, sir.
0: Happy and I are blasting off for Comm Relay 4 to find out what Perkins and Colmar are doing.
3: The crystals are gleaming brighter, Colmar.
5: Yes. I'm using their pulsations to modulate the spacephone signal.
3: It's amazing that a crystal can absorb the thoughts and feelings of a human being and then emit those vibrations to make us understand.
5: Yes. If the crystals hadn't sensed that we were friendly, they probably would have remained cold lumps of mineral.
3: They know their friends, these crystals.
5: And they know their enemies. Look, their light is fading. The crystals are warning us. Quick, disconnect them from the modulator while I check the spacephone.
3: Right, Colmar.
5: Someone must be coming. And just when I felt that we were about to contact Zelda Brand. Look, there on the viewscope.
3: A spaceship?
5: Yes, a space patrol battle cruiser, Terra 5. It's Commander Corey, and he's heading right for the station.
3: Those messages. We should have diverted more power to the regular signals instead of pouring it all towards Zelda Brand. Corey may be suspicious.
5: The crystal will protect us. We'll let Corey aboard the space station, if that's what he wants. But hold on to your crystal. Let it guide you. And whatever the crystal tells you, obey. They're in the airlock. Hold your crystal firmly. And don't be afraid. We'll get out of this.
3: I'm not afraid, Colmar.
5: Well, I hardly expected you back so soon, Commander.
0: Hello, Colmar. I'm surprised to see you looking so well.
5: I feel much better since Siler left and Perkins is here.
0: Well, that's fine. But what about your relay transmitters? Pluto can barely pick you up. You've got a beam 40 degrees west of Pluto that nearly burned out our meters.
1: Yeah, we tested it when we came in.
0: I want an explanation, Colmar.
5: Very well. We are diverting the power of this space relay station to more important matters.
0: What's more important than your duty, relaying official messages?
5: I'm afraid you'll never know. Come with me, Commander.
0: You're a little confused, aren't you? You take orders from me, remember?
5: I said, come with me. Follow me.
1: They must be space happy, Commander. And what are those little bottles they're holding?
0: Colmar, Perkins, what's in those bottles?
5: They are crystals. Crystals from another universe. Now come. Come, Commander.
1: Commander, something funny is happening. I can't take my eyes off those crystals.
5: Follow me into the generator room.
0: Happy, try to look away. They've got our reactions controlled somehow.
1: The crystals are getting brighter. That's about all I can see.
5: Walk up to the generator. Touch the connections. Then you will know what we are doing with all the power.
0: Happy, don't touch it.
1: I can't hold back.
5: Reach out your hands. It is not I, but our masters of Zaldabren who command you. Reach out your hands. Take the power connections in your hands.
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7: And now, back to our space patrol adventure, the Seed Crystals of Zaldabrand. Two mysterious crystals have found their way into the solar system from outer space. One crashed through the hull of a communications relay station in the Saturn orbit. The other landed on a Martian plane. Discovered millions of miles apart by two men who once were enemies, the crystals have brought the two men together in the space station, united in a weird project. Buzz and Happy, investigating failure of the relay station to operate properly, are under the strange power of the crystals. And the two space patrolmen seem powerless to resist their orders.
8: One more step, Cadet.
9: Fight it off, Happy.
1: I'm trying, sir.
8: Follow the crystal. 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Another inch, Cadet.
9: No, Happy. No!
8: My crystal!
9: And there's yours,
1: Perkins. Now get away from the generator, Happy, quickly.
8: All right, Commander. Get your hands up. Don't reach for your ray gun.
9: Don't try anything, Cadet.
8: Good work, Perkins. Watch him. Don't let him get up.
1: Right. Colmar, where did those crystals come from?
8: From Zaldabrand. And they're the guiding force that will bring the United Planets conquerors here from the planets of our masters.
1: Colmar, you've been out in space too long. You almost had us touching those generators. But put up that gun. I'll see that you get medical attention, and I won't bring any charges against you.
8: That's mighty big of you, Commander.
3: Look what happened to the crystals. When the containers broke, the crystals faded. They're just like ordinary lumps of quartz. Corey, I ought to fix you good.
8: Hold on, Packard. Let's wait and see what the crystals say. They may have other orders. Lock Corey and the cadet in the empty compartment. We'll try to revive the crystals.
1: Commander, how are we going to get out of here? Colmar and Perkins are completely out of their minds.
0: Shh. Come here.
1: Yes, sir.
0: Put your ear close to this ventilator. Listen to them.
10: The crystals are beginning to glow again.
11: Yes. They revive quickly in the fresh solution.
0: They're in a compartment at the other end of this vent.
1: They said the crystals are giving off light again.
0: Just listen.
11: In a few hours, we can put them back in the modulator.
3: This time, maybe we can get through to Zaldabrand.
11: I think the beam is weakened by the cosmic ray from the sun. If we could take this relay station out beyond the Pluto orbit...
3: Oh, but how can we do that?
11: There is one other person in the solar system who has found one of the crystals. He has helped me already by bringing the equipment I needed.
3: Who is he?
11: A very wealthy man on Terra, Zoltan Cephalu. If he comes here with a powerful spaceship, we could quickly accelerate the relay station out beyond the Pluto orbit.
0: Come away from the vent, Happy.
1: Yes, sir.
0: Sounds crazy, but those crystals just might be a contact from some other system.
1: Well, at any rate, I've never seen crystals behaving like that before.
0: Whether or not they're from another universe, they're dangerous in the hands of Colmar and Perkins. Have you got your miniature spacephone?
1: Yes, sir.
0: Good. We'll try to reach Major Robertson and have him pick up Zoltan Cephalu. If Colmar tries to contact Cephalu, we'll at least have evidence of a conspiracy.
8: The crystals have revived enough to handle Corey and the cadet.
3: And this time, we'll be more careful.
8: Unlock the door. Wait. Listen.
12: That's right, Robbie. Hold Cephalu. And if he's got a peculiar crystal that gives out a violet light, take that too. Corey out.
3: They got a spacephone in there. A miniature.
8: Quickly. All right, Corey. We'll just take that little spacephone.
1: Spacephone? What spacephone?
3: Come on, hand it over. You'll get a worse clout than you did before.
0: All right. Here you are.
8: I'll fix this little device. There. Now let's see you contact anybody. Soon we will be carrying out the will of our masters, the rulers of Zaldabrand.
1: You really believe that stuff, don't you?
8: If you were fortunate enough to sense the vibration of the crystals, you would believe it too.
3: Colmar and I know things you'll never know. About a superior race of men, far out among the stars.
8: Yes. These crystals are seeds they have scattered throughout space. When they find fertile ground and receptive life, they bloom and glow.
3: With our spacephone equipment, we can transmit their pulsations back to Zaldabrand. Then our masters will know they can come here to a new home.
1: Commander, what do you think?
8: It makes no difference what the commander thinks. He's going to help us.
3: Huh? How?
8: We've got to move the space station before someone investigates. The commander's ship is connected to our airlock. We'll have him move Comm Relay 4 to a better location. Now let's lock these two in here until we get our crystals. This time there must be no slip-ups.
1: What are we going to do, sir?
0: They're going to try to put us under the power of those crystals. If the crystals don't work, Colmar and Perkins still have our weapons. But if they think we're under the spell of the crystals, we may be able to catch them off guard after we're in the ship. Now, don't look directly at the crystals, and keep your eyes partly closed.
1: Yes, sir.
0: And pretend to be resisting with all your might.
8: Come on. Follow the crystal into your ship. After me. That's it.
0: Try to stall them, Happy. Hold back.
1: I can't. My feet keep moving in spite of all I do.
3: Come on. Don't fight it. It's no use.
8: That's it. Now close the inner hatch. Take your usual position at the control panel. Quickly now. Now watch the crystals and listen. You will start this ship gently at first so as not to pull away from the relay station. Is that clear?
0: Yes.
8: Now go ahead. Your usual procedure.
3: Just a minute, Commander. That's the spaceophone you just turned on.
13: Major Roberts,
8: don't try to answer him.
0: If I could only move my hand.
3: Look at him. He's straining every muscle to turn on the microphone.
13: Major Robertson to Commander Corey. I've tried to reach you for 20 minutes. Here's the message in case you can't acknowledge. Zoltan Cephalu has been captured.
0: No.
13: Cephalu had us completely in his power until I found the crystal. Then we grabbed Cephalu without any trouble. Repeat, Major Robertson.
8: Turn that off. We got to get away from here quickly. Corey, start the ship.
0: Stand by to fire rockets. Half G acceleration.
1: Standing by, sir. One half G.
0: Fire rockets.

0: Perkins. Is the space station holding to the ship?
1: Seems to be, from what I can tell through the viewport.
0: Corey, increase our velocity gradually. Do you understand?
1: Yes, I understand.
0: Set a course 40 degrees west of Pluto.
1: 40 degrees west of Pluto?
0: That's it.
1: They're like automatons. Look at them.
0: They're completely under the power of the crystals. It'll take us several hours to get beyond Pluto's orbit, but by then we should be able to send signals to Zaldabaoth.
1: Then what about Corey and the cadet?
0: Their usefulness will be over. We will dispose of them.
1: How will we get back?
0: Don't worry about that. There are supplies for weeks in the space station. We will calmly await the arrival of our masters from Zaldabaoth.
1: Correct course, 1.5 degrees west.
2: 1.5 degrees west.
1: 3 degrees high.
2: 3 degrees high.
1: Happy, are you under control?
3: Under control, Commander.
1: When I give the word, move quickly, rush them. As steady as you go.
2: Yes, sir.
0: Now, get back to your control.
4: Give me that crystal, Colmar.
5: Let go of that crystal, Perkins. I've got one of them, Commander.
1: Here's Colmar's. Hold it. All right, Colmar, stand back. I've got this ray gun on you.
0: Corey, you fool. You've only temporarily broken the power of the crystal. Give them back.
1: You know, that's an idea. We will give them back, but not to you. We'll fire those crystals out of the ship. That's the only way to break their control. Happy, quickly. Open the breech to the cosmic torpedo gun.
2: All right. Breech open, sir.
1: Put them in and close it. All right, Happy. Fire the torpedo.
0: You shut the crystals out into space.
1: Yes. Out towards Zaldabaoth. Or wherever they came from.
2: Hey, I feel different now. I can move my hands easily.
1: Colmar, what happened?
0: Commander Corey and the cadet shot the crystals out into space.
1: Yes, out where they'll never be found. At least by anybody in the solar system.
0: Thank goodness. That's wonderful.
2: What are you so happy about, Colmar? I thought you wanted the crystals.
0: They had some terrible power over me. Now it's broken. I'm free again.
1: So am I. Commander, if you hadn't fought us, Colmar and I would have brought something horrible into the solar system. I don't know just what, but it wouldn't have been good. Hap, I'll space upon Robbie and give orders to blast that third crystal out of the solar system.
0: Commander, Perkins and I are traitors, and we deserve whatever it's coming to us. But I'm glad it's over.
1: A brainograph test will show whether you were acting under the influence of the crystals or your own free will. Well, I'm glad it's over. And I've got something to settle with you, Colmar.
0: Oh, you have?
1: Yeah. I'm going to punch you in the jaw for getting me court-martialed 4 years ago.
0: I'd like to see you try.
1: No, you
4: hey, wait, break it up. Break it up.
1: Now, let's not have any more of that.
2: Hey, Commander, it was the crystals. See? See, with the crystals gone, they're enemies again.
6: And so, once again, Commander Corey's quick thinking and daring have prevented a disaster on the United Planets. But even now, events are taking place that may mean more danger for Commander Corey. And now, an exciting preview of next week's Space Patrol adventure. Buzz and Happy have landed on a small planetoid. At this moment, wearing their spacesuits, they're approaching the airlock of a prospector's cave where a criminal is believed to be hiding.
7: Have your ray gun ready, Hap. I'll see if I can open the airlock. Right, Commander. Hey, where did that come from?
8: Someone's firing at us.
7: That one came from the other direction.
8: The airlock won't open. We have no protection. Whoever's controlling those weapons can just keep firing till they get us.
6: Be sure to be with us next Saturday for the exciting story, The Magic Space Pictures, when Wheat Checks, Rice Checks, and Good Hot Ralston again bring you Space Patrol! High adventure in the wild, vast reaches of space. Missions of daring in the name of interplanetary justice. Travel into the future with Buzz Corey, Commander-in-Chief of the Space Patrol! Space Patrol, an original Mike Moser production starring Ed Kemmer as Commander Corey and Lynn Osborne as Cadet Happy, was written by Lou Houston and directed by Larry Robertson. Other players were Bela Kovac, Ken Mayer, and Norman Jolly. Dick Tufeld speaking. Now, don't forget to tune in next Saturday and every Saturday when Wheat Checks, Rice Checks, and Good Hot Ralston again present the new exciting Space Patrol. And be sure to see another exciting Space Patrol story on your local ABC television station. 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And now, a word to mothers about the salad of the year.
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0: This is the fascinating story of Dantro, the Planet Man, troubleshooter for the League of Planets organization, the law enforcement body for peace and justice in the celestial world, whose headquarters and center of operations are situated on the capital of all the planets, Planaria Rex. From Mercury to Pluto, wherever danger threatens the universe, you will find Dantro, the Planet Man, fighting for fair play. In a moment, the Planet Man. Slats and Dantro are the prisoners of a planet run by robots, a race of machines. The only other humans are an old man, Klar, and his young daughter, Mira. They are the last of the race who built the robots, only to have the robots take over. Dantro, Slats, and Mira are talking.
1: I'm certain, as Mira says, that the machines have kept us alive for some reason known only to them. And I'm willing to bet it's an evil reason.
2: You think they're planning some mischief?
1: I'm just guessing. I may be all wrong. What do you think, Mira? You know this place better than we ever will.
3: I think you're right about their reason for keeping you here, or bringing you here in the first place. The few ships that have come nearby, they've either destroyed or let pass without showing any sign of the existence of intelligent life on the planet.
1: Well, have you any idea what that reason is?
3: None at all. You and Slats still don't seem to grasp the situation.
4: Mira, you will leave at once. Return to your quarters.
2: Hey, we aren't through talking.
4: Mira.
2: Now listen, wait
1: a minute.
2: Let it
1: go, Slats.
2: But I kept
4: telling... Mira. That is better. It is time for you both to go to the Orienter. There your questions will be answered. Those that are proper.
2: It's about time we got some information.
1: Where is this Orienter?
4: The attendant outside the door will guide you there. Stay close to him. It will not be safe for you alone. Now go at once.
1: We will. And thanks for patching me up, L-77.
4: Your thanks are superfluous. You meant nothing to me. I was told to perform a task, and I did. If I had been told to dispose of you, I would have done it with no more feeling.
2: Pleasant customer, isn't he?
1: Let's go, Slats. I'm anxious to find out what this is all about.
2: All right, lead the way. Say, Dantro, we're going in the opposite direction from where they had me. Maybe now at last we're going to get a gander at this place.
1: Not unless they want us to.
2: What are you talking about? How can you be so sure?
1: No, I'm not really.
2: Uh-oh.
1: What's up?
2: Listen.
1: What is it?
2: Another one of those machines that nearly ran me over before. See, here it comes down the hall. Now stay close to the wall.
1: Yes, I see it now. It's some sort of a wheeled mechanism.
2: Yeah. Get against the wall.
1: No, look at our attendant.
2: Well, let him get knocked over. I hope it smashes him good, but you better get over here with me.
1: I think he's sending it some signal.
2: Hey, you're right. It's slowing down.
1: Yes, it's stopping.
2: Yeah. Hey, what are you doing? Get on off there. You'll get hurt.
1: Oh, see, he wants you to get on too. That's why he stopped it. Some sort of transportation.
2: My gosh, you're right. I wish I'd known that before. I'd be a long way from here now.
1: I doubt that it would stop for you. They must have some wave system for communication. Go on, Slats, get up here.
2: Here I come. Never mind, I help, Junior. Hey, lay off.
1: We're moving.
2: And how?
1: Well, it looks like you may get your wish about a look around.
2: My gosh, we're going outside. Now we'll see what this is all about.
1: Look. Slats, look.
2: Gosh, hey, look where we are. This road must be thousands of feet from the ground, and it's only a couple of feet wide.
1: Well, I'm sure it's safe enough, Slats. See, there are roads like this all around us. They connect with different buildings.
2: I don't care about the others. How about the one we're on? If this thing ever fell, nah, I can't even think about it.
1: Yes, it is frightening, isn't it, Slats?
2: You're scared, too?
1: I don't mean about this little road. I'm sure we're safe enough. No, I mean that city under us and the other roads around us. And even the plains over us.
2: What's frightening about that? It's big, all right, but the city of the Mardi was bigger and a darn sight prettier, too.
1: I don't mean the size of it, Slats. But to think that in all of these cities, with all this activity, there are only four living beings. You, me, Mira, and her father. Everything else, everything is machine. One huge, heartless, evil machine.
0: Dantro and Slats are on their way to be oriented in the ways of the robots. What will this experience reveal to them? We'll be back in a moment, so level off. When we left Dantro and Slats, they were being taken to the Orienter of Robots for the purpose of being told why they were brought to this planet. We find them en route as they ride the robot transporter with their attendant.
2: Hey, where is this thing supposed to be taking us?
1: The Orienter.
2: Must be a long way off. Hey, isn't this road dropping us down lower?
1: Well, we are getting closer to the ground.
2: I don't like this, Dantro. You don't think it's some trick?
1: Why should they bother to trick us?
2: Hey, look, we're almost to the ground.
1: It's like a mechanic's nightmare.
2: If I had nightmares like this, I'd stop dreaming. Or sleep.
1: Now, what's this coming?
2: Huh? Looks like a steam shovel. It's about 10 times larger than any steam shovel I've ever seen.
1: Going along all by itself?
2: Yeah. Look, it stopped. It's starting to dig, and without a human hand touching.
1: And those trucks, you see how they each pull up, wait till they're loaded, and then go off all automatically.
2: Oh, it gives me the creeps. Hey, we're going to this building. Maybe that's where the Orienter is.
1: Well, it sounds more like a factory.
2: Yeah, you're right, it is a factory. They're making machines of some sort. See, there's an assembly line.
1: Yes, I see now. Machines making machines. I guess this is a deliberate tour to show us what we're up against.
2: I wish Junior here could talk. How about it, Glamour Boy? Where's the next port of call for this expedition?
1: I'm afraid we won't get any answers from him.
2: Looks like we're heading for that building. Hey, look out!
1: Oh, close.
2: Yeah.
1: Glad we're not just wandering around the streets.
2: What was that? It's a 10-story building on wheels.
1: Well, it's just what it was, Sletz.
2: Come again?
1: A building on wheels. Apparently, even the buildings are machines. When they're needed somewhere else, they just move.
2: What's behind it all?
1: As I've been wondering about that myself, Slats. No matter how perfectly made and planned each of these robots is, there must be a guiding mind behind it all. Somewhere, a master set of controls coordinates all this.
2: Maybe that's what's inside the building we're heading for now.
1: I doubt it. I'm sure the control centers are much more concealed than that.
2: We'll know in a minute. Gosh.
1: Calculators. There must be hundreds of mechanical brains here in this one huge building.
2: Maybe this is the brain you were talking about.
1: It looks more like a message center of some sort. See, each of those machines is hooked to a communicator. You can see the screens.
2: Yeah, you're right. They're like animated TV sets.
1: Yeah, much more than that. They seem to be able to see a picture on the screen and give some sort of answer to the problem it presents.
2: We're not stopping. We're going further in.
1: It makes sense.
2: What does?
1: This is where you'd expect to find the Orienter. It would have to know what was going on everywhere on the planet. What better vantage point than the message center?
2: And I'll bet that's it over there.
1: Where?
2: There. A big bank of panels and lights. You see it? What did I tell you? We're heading that way.
1: I think you're right, Slats. The machines were on us stopping.
2: Yeah. Junior wants us to get off.
1: Here goes. Come on, Slats. Or do you want your friend to help you down?
2: Not this time, thanks. Now what?
1: Just follow Junior.
2: Yeah, right into the lion's mouth.
5: Come closer, sir.
2: Oh, not again. Another talking alarm clock.
1: Easy, Slats.
5: It's quite all right. From what I learned of your friend, Slats, his reaction is about what I expected.
2: That sounds like a dirty crack to me. I've been insulted before, but never by a bunch of electronic equipment.
1: What do you want with us? Have you a name or some designation by which you're addressed?
5: I am the Orienter. Like all machines on this planet, I have a number. It is 012. And if you feel the need to use a name, that will do.
1: Very well, 012. Now, perhaps you'll be kind enough to inform us what this is all about. Why did you wreck our ship? Why have we been brought here, and why are we held prisoners?
5: Correction, please. We did not wreck your ship. It is being inspected and repaired now. There was a short circuit caused by overloading.
1: But you did bring us here, and you are keeping us prisoners.
2: Ask him where the Alpha is, too.
5: Your ship is safe. Our space engineering machines are checking it most carefully. We can learn a great deal from it.
1: You haven't answered my question.
5: I shall. Now, you were brought here and kept alive because we need your help and your knowledge. We, the machines, have conquered this planet. We run it as no living race ever could. There is no waste, no confusion, no destruction, no childish sentiment or emotion. We are now ready for broader fields. We are ready to bring the blessings of our perfect rule to other parts of the solar system. And you will help us.
1: And if we refuse?
5: We expect you to, but it does not matter. We want your knowledge of space, the devices on your ship, its weapons, and the secret of its astral drive. If you do not give this knowledge to us willingly, we will pluck it from your brain. It will not leave much, but then when we are finished with you, you will not need minds anyway. Which shall it be? Cooperation or force? Which?
0: Our two friends are really faced with quite a strange choice. The world of robots is set on overcoming the world of humans. What can Dantro and Slats do to counteract such an evil plan? We'll be back in a moment. But first, here is a message the Planet Man wants you to hear.

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0: Good evening, Creese, and welcome to the Mystery Playhouse. If you like to curl up with a good mystery, if suspense and mysterious adventure are your particular dish, then don't go away. Stay right where you are, because tonight we've been fortunate enough to again secure the services of that light-hearted raconteur of murder, horror, and the supernatural, the laughing boy of Inner Sanctum, your host, Raymond.
1: Good evening, friends of the Inner Sanctum. Welcome once again through the squeaking door. So brave of you to drop in. You know, I do like to have a body around. It keeps me in good spirits. Eh? What's that? Oh, you feel warm. Well, now that may be the fault of the chairs. You see, we've been redecorating, and the chairs you're sitting in are hot seats. We bought them cheap from a firm that builds them for prisons. The convict didn't like them. Now, they complained that everyone who sits in those chairs gets absolutely burned alive. And now, friends, draw up those chairs we talked about earlier and listen to tonight's tale of terror written especially for the Inner Sanctum by Michael Sklar. Our star tonight is Santa Sortega, who acts the role of Martin Wheeler in a blood-chilling story entitled, I Want to Report a Murder.
2: Other women don't have to put up with such treatment.
3: The way she carried on, you'd think I was Clark Gable.
2: Believe me.
3: Instead of a middle-aged bank cashier getting bald and a little pot-bellied. I've never given her any reason to be jealous, not in 20 years of married life. She saw green every time I mentioned another woman. Every time I went out of the house. Like tonight.
2: That was the reason the last time. You've always got a reason for going out and leaving me here alone. Now you've got to practice for the bank employees' bowling tournament. That's a likely story.
3: It happens to be the truth, Margaret.
2: Oh, I'm sure the team will be practicing over the bowling alleys. And I'm just as sure you won't be there.
3: Where else would I be?
2: Oh, now you needn't pretend, Martin. I know you've got a date with one of those... women?
3: I've told you 100 times I don't have any dates with any other women. And I'm sick and tired of your insane suspicions.
2: Insane, are they?
3: Yes, they are. I'll be home at 11 o'clock. You can wait up for me if you like. Good night. I went down to the car and began to drive to the bowling alleys. Margaret, always nagging at me. Someday she'd push me too far. Yes, someday if she didn't stop the nagging, there would be another woman. I stopped the car for a red light. A girl crossing the street. I noticed that she was blonde and pretty. A little like Margaret had looked when we were first married. And suddenly, as the girl passed in front of the car, she slipped and fell to the ground. What happened? Are you all right?
2: That hole in the street. I tripped.
3: Let me help you to your feet.
2: Oh, my foot. I must have sprained it.
3: Can you walk?
2: Well, I'll try. Oh, no. No, I can't put any weight on it.
3: Oh, that's too bad. Look here, let me drive you home.
2: Oh, I don't like to impose, but I...
3: It's not an imposition. I'd consider it a pleasure. She was about 25 years old and married. She said her name was Mrs. Susan Holmes. I didn't tell her my name. And as things turned out, that was lucky. No one was home at her apartment. I helped her to a chair and started to leave.
2: Don't go yet. Come here. Oh, don't be afraid of me. I'm not going to bite you.
3: Now, Mrs. Holmes, I've got an appointment at the bowling alley.
2: Well, that's not very flattering. Don't you like me?
3: Yeah, sure. I do, but... Mrs. Holmes, please, don't you... You shouldn't.
2: Don't be silly. You've been very kind. And I like you.
3: Her arms were around my neck, pulling me down toward her. She used a faint perfume. Margaret hardly ever used perfume. Margaret. I thought of her as Susan kissed me. Then I stopped thinking until the door opened. Say, what is this?
2: Robert!
4: Susan, who is...
3: I come home and find my wife kissing another guy. How long has this been going on?
4: Well, this is all a mistake. Your wife tripped and hurt her ankle. I brought her home and...
3: You won't weasel out of this by blaming it all on Susan. It won't work, mister. I saw both of you.
4: Mr. Holmes, I've tried to explain. You won't listen to me, so I'm leaving.
3: No, you don't.
4: Get out of my way.
3: This gun is loaded, mister.
4: Put that gun back in your pocket. Don't be a fool.
3: You're staying here and...
5: Now, hey, let go of my arm! Drop that gun! I'll kill you for this.
3: Let go of the gun. I'll
5: break your arm.
4: Now, I've got the gun.
5: Give it back to me.
4: I won't.
5: Stop it.
2: Look at the gun!
4: I had to take the gun away from him.
2: Oh.
4: I didn't mean to pull the trigger. Did he?
2: He's dead. You've killed him.
4: I killed a man. I had to get away quick before the police came. Guess I could walk out of the door and forget the whole thing. Mrs. Holmes didn't know anything about me, nor even my name. I acted fast. I could get away. Go straight to the bowling alley and pretend it never happened.
2: Where are you going?
4: I'm leaving.
2: Come back here. Come back here! Well, you did come to the bowling alley after all.
4: Margaret, what are you doing here?
2: I've been waiting for you.
4: Checking up on me.
2: Why shouldn't I? It certainly didn't take you this long to drive over from the house. Where have you been?
4: Oh, for heaven's sake, Margaret, leave me alone. Why are you staring at me?
2: Your face.
4: What about my face?
2: Lipstick. So that's why you took so long to get here?
4: Margaret, not so loud.
2: And you swore you never had dates with other women. Oh, I knew it. Well, I knew it all the time.
4: Don't shout like that. People are staring
2: at me. Let them stare. Let them hear every word I say. I want your friends to know what kind of a man you are.
6: That phone call for Mr. Wheeler. Mr. Wheeler.
4: That phone call, it must be for me. I'll be right back. Hello?
7: Mr. Wheeler?
4: Yes, who's this?
7: This is Susan Holmes, Mr. Wheeler.
4: What?
7: You killed my husband. Just in case you've already forgotten.
4: Huh? How did you know my name? Where to find me?
7: It was all in your wallet.
4: My wallet?
7: It dropped out of your pocket during the fight.
4: What? You what?
7: I gotta see you. Right away.
4: Well, that's impossible. My wife...
7: Would you rather have me call the police?
4: No. Don't do that, please. Where shall I meet you?
7: Downstairs, in front of my apartment house. I'll be there waiting for you.
4: I'll be there in 10 minutes. Bye.
2: Who is that phone call from?
4: No one you know, Margaret.
2: I can tell from the expression on your face. It was that woman again.
4: I can't argue with you, Margaret. I've got to go.
2: Go where?
4: I can't tell you.
2: You're going back to her?
4: No.
2: I won't stand for it. I won't be humiliated. If you go to her, I'll kill you. I swear I'll kill you.
4: Hated to leave her there crying. What else could I do? She wouldn't have believed what happened any more than Holmes did. Even less. Because she was so jealous. Susan's voice had sounded hard and bitter over the phone. Well, I couldn't blame her. It's a rotten thing I did. Running away like that. Then I saw her waiting at the curb. Young, slim, and pretty.
2: So you came.
4: Get into the car, Susan. I want to tell you, I'm sorry about running away.
2: Save the apology. Just start driving.
4: We drove for a while in silence. Several times I tried to start a conversation, but you wouldn't answer. Finally, I parked at the end of a deserted street on the waterfront. Fog was rolling in from the water. A few minutes, the mist would close around us.
2: I've been thinking.
8: I decided what we're going to do. You don't want the police mixed up in this, do you?
4: No, of course not.
8: Oh, neither do I. And don't ask me why. I got my own good reasons.
4: You got a plan?
8: Yeah. My husband subleased the apartment under an assumed name. We've only been there a few weeks. Nobody in the house knows it. I'll leave town for good. The police won't be able to trace either of us.
4: What? Your husband's body?
8: I'll leave it. That'll give me at least a couple of days' start before the police find it. You'll have to help me. I need money.
4: How much?
8: $5,000.
4: That's a lot of money.
8: You got a nerve squawking about money. After what you did.
4: It was self-defense.
8: How would you like to tell that to a jury?
4: But I simply haven't got $5,000.
8: There was a card in your wallet that showed you work in a bank. The bank got plenty of money. You know how to get it. And more, too.
4: She wanted me to steal the money. It's all clear now. No longer young and fresh and pretty. Just a cheap, flashy woman who wanted money. Money. It was blackmail. If she got the $5,000, it wouldn't end there. She'd keep bribing me, squeezing me, milking me.
8: Well, which is it going to be? The money or the police?
4: Neither.
8: God, don't be stupid. There's a law against murder.
4: I'm going to do something very sensible, Susan.
8: What do you mean?
4: You...
8: Take your hands off my throat.
4: I don't like to do this.
8: Don't you joking me? No. No.
4: My fingers tightened on her throat. And I felt as though I was killing something inside me. She kissed me once. She said she liked me. And for a moment, I felt young again. The body went limp suddenly between my hands. She was dead. I was a double murderer.

0: You know, I'm really annoyed at that Martin Wheeler, the ungrateful scoundrel, and that poor kid, Susan Holmes. She got her neck twisted all because she was trying to do Martin a good turn. That wasn't a good return for her pains, was it? But on the other hand, it's not hard to see Martin's point of view. He probably felt that one good turn deserved another. And now let's return to Martin Wheeler, the middle-aged bank cashier who's having a night full of trouble. A moment ago, he killed Susan Holmes because she threatened to tell the police about the death of her husband.
1: Fog was all around me now, making the world unreal. Sinister. Off in the water, the fog whistles were sobbing. I stood at the end of a pier, body of Susan in my arms. I held her a moment longer than was necessary, and then dropped her into the water. It was all over. I could go back to Margaret, try to forget that I'd committed murder. Then I remembered my wallet. My wallet. It contained my driver's license with my name and address on it. Back in the car, I found a handbag. It contained a change purse, the key to her apartment, but not my wallet. The wallet must still be in her apartment. I thought that I had it. Drove wildly, disregarding the fog, passing through red lights. Then a car loomed up in front of me. I slammed on the brakes and stopped, bumper to bumper. A man got out of the car in front of me. He wore a uniform. I'd almost hit a police car.
2: All right, what's your race, mister?
1: I didn't see the stop sign, the fog.
2: You were doing at least 40 miles an hour and on a city street, too. Driving like that on a night like this, you could kill somebody. What's your hurry?
1: Nothing. Nothing at all. I just wanted to get home to my wife.
2: Let's have a look at your license.
1: My driver's license? It's in my wallet.
2: Get it out.
1: I lost my wallet the other day. License and all. I haven't had a chance to apply for a new one.
2: What's your name?
1: Martin Wheeler.
2: Where do you live?
1: 63 1/2 Sunset Drive.
2: You say your wife is at home, huh?
1: Yes, sir.
2: All right, move over. We'll drive over to your house. Your wife will have to identify you.
3: Is that all, officer?
2: All except for this. Here's your ticket, Wheeler. Appear in traffic court tomorrow morning.

0: All right. And don't let me catch you driving like that again. Good night.
1: Good night.
2: Well, Martin?
1: I'm sorry, Margaret.
2: You're sorry? Who is she? What's her name?
1: Believe me, this isn't like what it
2: is. Are you in love with her? Are you? Answer me.
1: No, I don't love her. Someday I'll be able to tell you what happened, but not now. I'm awfully tired. Let's go to bed. I pretended to sleep. The thought of my wallet still in Susan's apartment kept spinning through my mind. I had to get out of the house. I had to get to Susan's apartment and find the wallet. I couldn't leave until I was sure Margaret was asleep. She was asleep now. I slipped out of bed, got into my clothes, crept toward the door. I didn't see the chair in the dark until I stumbled open.
2: Who's there? Martin? Martin, where are you?
1: I used the key I found in Susan's purse to let myself into her apartment. The body was no longer on the living room floor. She must have dragged it away. Perhaps she put it in the closet before she went to meet me. I didn't look for the body. My first concern was my wallet. And I found it where she must have left it, on the telephone table. Everything was there. A few dollars, my license. I put it into my pocket and started to leave.
0: Wait a minute.
1: Holmes! I thought you were dead.
0: I'm still very much alive, Mr. Wheeler.
1: But the fight, the gunshot. You fell to the floor. Susan said you were dead. You're not even wounded. I don't understand. The gun. It must have been loaded with blanks.
0: That's right.
1: But why? Why didn't you tell me? Why did you let me go on thinking that... Oh, I think I understand now. It was the old badger game right from the beginning. Susan sprained ankle. When she kissed me. When you came in on us. That was all arranged in advance.
2: Oh,
1: I thought she really liked me. But it was all done in order to blackmail me. And now... Now she...
0: Where is she?
1: I don't know.
0: She met you to arrange for the money. Now, you've got her door key. What did you do to her?
1: Nothing. Nothing.
0: You don't kid me, Wheeler. I can figure out what happened. She met you and asked for the money according to plan, but you figured you could get out of the mess by killing her. That's what you did.
1: No.
0: Sure you did. Else, how could you get the door key? She wouldn't give it to you. Why would you come back here for the wallet? You better be on the level with me, Wheeler.
1: I don't know what you're talking about.
0: Yes, you do. So you killed her. But I don't hold it against you. Level with me and we'll make a deal.
1: What do you want?
0: So you did kill her?
1: Yes.
0: So it's a real thing now, instead of a phony. But the price is still the same. I'll keep my mouth shut for $5,000.
1: He was right. The situation was still the same. If I got the money for him, I'd be in his grip forever. It was his life or mine. I had no choice. But I needed a weapon. And I saw it on the desk. A sharp-pointed leather knife. All right. I'll give you the money.
0: When?
1: Right now. I'll sit down at the desk and write you a check.
0: You're doing the smart thing, really.
1: Yeah, you... Hey, that knife. Stay away from me.
3: Some money.
4: No. Wheeler.
1: He was dead. I killed him twice in one night. But this time, I made sure he was dead. Then I wiped my fingerprints off the knife. Wiped the doorknob clean. Then left the apartment. I thought of everything.

0: something behind that might connect me with the two Marthas. Going home, I concentrated on one thought. I must forget this night. Erase it from my memory. If I ever thought of this night again, it would be as a nightmare. Such things as I've done simply didn't happen. Someday, I'd tell Margaret the truth. Someday when we were old, such things no longer mattered. And then the room exploded in my face.
1: Oh, Margaret. Don't. Please don't. You're making a mistake. Margaret, you wouldn't let me...
2: I don't need any explanation. You went back to her. I told you I'd kill you if you went back to that woman.
3: Number, please.
2: Operator, get me the police. I want to report a murder.

Surprise, friend. Hmm? Oh, you were. Well, anyway, that ending certainly was a surprise for Martin Wheeler. You might say it was curtains for Martin. As you know, come to think of it, he made one big mistake. He shouldn't have murdered that nice Holmes couple. No, indeed. He should have murdered his wife. Then we might have had a happy ending.

Well, good night to you, old poison puss. And thanks for your story, I Want to Report a Murder, tonight's performance in the Mystery Playhouse. We'll be digging you again in the near future. Creeps, until next time, good night. Sleep tight. This is the Armed Forces Radio Service.

0: He turned and started to walk across the room, and as he turned, Martell moved. His face stayed dead, expressionless, but he moved. He picked up a heavy wrench, followed him, and then as Roy reached for the switch, he hit him.
1: No!
0: I heard his skull go like a rotten pumpkin shell, and he went down. Then Martell picked up a hacksaw and... No, I don't want to remember the rest. It was too awful, too horrible.
2: Midnight, the witching hour when the night is darkest. Our fears the strongest, and our strength at its lowest ebb. Midnight, when the graves gape open and death strikes. How? You'll learn the answer in just a minute in Terror Out of Space.

0: And now, Murder at Midnight, Tales of Mystery and Terror by radio's masters of the macabre. Our story, which we prophesy will be long remembered as a classic, is by Robert Newman. A tale out of the news and out of man's deepest fears called Terror Out of Space.
1: Larkin, Don, can you hear me? Can you hear me? You've got to hear me. I haven't got much time. They'll be coming back in a few minutes, and Don, try and get this. Try and remember.
2: I sat up in bed, straining my ears, listening. The surf was rolling and pounding on the beach at the foot of the cliff. One of the dynamos was purring away next door in the experimentation shack. And that was all. Had I really heard anything, or had I just imagined it, dreamed it, I didn't know. All I knew was that I was in a cold sweat, shivering, even though it was a hot summer's night. But that wasn't surprising after what had happened. Just what had happened? Maybe I could get it all straight, fill in the gaps that had been bothering me if I went back over it again from the beginning. I hadn't wanted to before this. I'd fought against even thinking about it. But now... now it was as if something was making me think about it.
1: That's right, John. Start way back, in the beginning. Then maybe you will remember. You've got to.
2: When was the beginning? When they assigned me here, I guess, miles from anywhere on the Jersey coast. I knew it was some kind of hush-hush project, and I'd been in the Army long enough not to ask questions. I had some ideas, though, and when I walked into administration and found Professor Martell there, I was pretty sure they were right. Lieutenant Larkin reporting for duty, sir.
3: Hello, John. How are you?
2: Fine, Professor. Major.
3: Well, let's forget the Major. I've been trying to. I think the Army's a little sorry about the whole thing also.
2: Well, that's not the way I heard it. Some of the things you've worked out in the last few years were something. Quite a break, my getting assigned here.
3: You think it was an accident?
2: You mean you requested me?
3: Of course. What did I take you away from, by the way?
2: Oh, nothing very much. Straight communications, a little radar.
3: No chance to continue any of the research you started when you were at the university, huh?
2: No. Afraid I've gotten rusty?
3: Not really. But there are just going to be the three of us to do the bulk of the work. You, myself, and a chap named Roy Shields. He worked with Ramsey at Tech.
2: And what's the project? Something big?
3: I think so. We're going to try and establish radio contact with the moon.
2: What?
3: Theoretically, it shouldn't be too difficult, you know.
2: Of course. And with the progress we've made during the war, we... Well, Professor, it's terrific. One of the most exciting things I've ever heard of.
3: Think so?
2: Well, don't you? Don't you remember when we used to talk about it in the lab? What it would mean to the astronomers, the astrophysicists, measurements that they've never even been able to take before?
3: Yes, John, I remember.
2: Well, then?
3: I don't know. Somehow it... well, it worries me.
2: How we're going to do it?
3: No, that's all cut and dried. What's going to happen when we do it?
2: Well, what do you mean?
3: We're reaching out, John. Reaching out into places where man has never been before. We're pretty close to the secret of matter, to the origin of life, and to the mystery of the universe. Sometimes I become a little afraid. Afraid that we may stumble on something that's too much for us, too big and... That's silly. Go pick out a bunk and get some rest, John. Tomorrow, we go to work.
2: The work? I remember that all right, weeks of it. And finally, the big night, the night we were ready for our first test. It was clear and cool, the ocean still, not thundering, but whispering at the base of the cliffs, as if it were waiting. Every star separate and distinct, like signposts on the road to the infinite. Martell at the table in the center of the laboratory with the charts and diagrams doing the computing. Roy at the power controls, and I at the director.
4: Time?
5: 23:02.
3: 15 seconds. 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
2: 93 degrees.
3: Make it plus 0.2.
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3: Power on. 3 seconds. 4. Now.
5: How long to wait?
3: We should get it almost immediately. Lag of not more than... There! Listen!
5: Huh? That's it! That's it! We've done it! We're in contact with the moon!
2: Yes, we've done it. Reached out into space and done it. For the first time since man had walked erect, we had established contact with another heavenly body. Bridged the infinite with man-made electrical impulses. There was no work done during the next 2 days, just excitement. Public relations broke the story the next morning, and we were swamped. Newspaper reporters, photographers, interviews, commentaries, prophecies. Finally, we got back to normal. And a couple of nights later... Yes, it's starting to come back to me now. I remember. It was the sound of the generators that woke me. I looked at my watch, almost midnight. Roy was asleep in his bunk, and I didn't wake him. I padded out along the duckboards to the laboratory. The lights were on. I went in, and there was Professor Martell. He was sitting at the control table, and he was... Well, he was funny. His eyes were open, but he didn't seem to see me. I said, "Hello, Professor." He didn't move. He didn't answer. I took a quick look at the control board, and the frequency had been changed. A little uneasy, I tried again.
5: "Professor, what are you doing?"
2: And then something very strange happened. Half of him came alive. His right side first. His right eye lighting up, while his left eye stayed dead. His right hand twitched, while his left one remained stiff. It was just for a fraction of a second. Then...
3: What? Oh. Hello, John.
2: Hello, Professor. Anything the matter?
3: Matter? What am I doing in here?
2: I don't know, sir. I heard the generators go on, and I came in and found you here.
3: Strange. Very strange. I went to bed about 10:30.
2: Ever walked in your sleep before?
3: No, not that I know of. Of course, I haven't been sleeping too well lately. Very disturbing dream. Did you change the transmitter frequency that way?
2: No, sir. You must have done it yourself in your sleep.
3: Funny. That would make it more of a carrier instead of a transmitter wave.
2: Shall I shift it back?
3: No, leave it. I'd like to take a look at it again in the morning. Do some thinking about it.
2: The next morning, somehow, neither of us mentioned it. I can't be sure now whether we didn't remember or just didn't think it was important. But that night... Yes. Yes, it was that night that we discovered what it meant. That we knew. It was the sound of the generators that woke me again. I looked at my watch a few minutes before midnight. And it was then that I noticed that Roy wasn't in his bunk. I lay there. And for some reason, I was terrified, trembling. There was something in the air, a feeling of menace that... I made myself get up. Slipped on a pair of sneakers and went out along the duck walk to the laboratory. The lights were on again. I didn't go in this time, but I looked in the window. There was Roy, and there was Professor Martell again. He was sitting at the control table with that same dead look on his face. And Roy was standing in front of him, talking to him. I could hear him through the window.
4: What is it, sir? What's going on? Is anything the matter? Sleep? Walking in his sleep. I better get Larkin and... Oh, I can't leave the generator on, though. Gotta shut that out first.
2: He turned and started to walk across the room toward the master switch. And as he turned, Martell moved. His face stayed dead, expressionless, but he moved. He got up without a sound, took a heavy wrench from the work table, and followed Roy. And then, just as Roy put out his hand to throw the switch, he hit him.
4: Oh!
2: I heard his skull go like the shell of a rotten pumpkin, and he went down, dead. I couldn't move. I couldn't make a sound. I just stood there, frozen with horror. Martell looked down at him without batting an eye. And then, like a zombie, he walked over to the bench, picked up a hacksaw, and went back. And then, bending over Roy's body, he started cutting off the top of his head.
0: voice from the void, and the midnight waking, memories, things best forgotten, coming back again. Memories of the terror that came out of space and of
6: murder at midnight.

0: And now, back to Murder at Midnight and Terror Out of Space.
1: That's all I remember then. When Professor Martell bent over Roy's body with a hacksaw in his hand, I must have fainted. When I opened my eyes, I was lying on the sand outside the shack, and there was Martell bending over me. No, Professor, no, don't! Don't!
2: John, what's the matter?
1: Leave me alone. Don't come near me. Don't touch me. I saw what you did in there.
2: And where? Where?
1: Just now in the shack to Roy.
2: Aren't you well either, John?
1: What do you mean?
2: I just came up here from the cottage. I had a bad dream. I've been having quite a few of them lately, and I woke up with a very annoying headache. I came out to take a walk, get some air. I found you lying
1: but,
2: here.
1: But I'm telling you, I saw you. I saw you in there with Roy and...
2: And what?
1: Well, I don't even want to think about it. But you killed him.
2: Killed him? Huh. Let's go back to the bunkhouse, John. Take a look.
1: The bunkhouse?
2: Yes, when you see that Roy is where we should be, in bed, maybe it'll convince you that you either dreamed or imagined the whole thing.
1: He led the way to the bunkhouse, and I followed. Still shaken, but starting to feel a little foolish. This was the Professor Martell I had studied under, known for years, the man who wouldn't hurt a fly. We went into the bunkhouse, and Roy's bed was empty. He wasn't there. Martell gave me a funny look and started calling.
3: Roy! Roy, where are you? Roy!
1: Without a word, we hurried back to the laboratory, and there was no sign of him there either. Nothing. Wait, he must have gone out for a walk too, Professor, or maybe jeeped into town. If it was true, there'd be something here. His body, blood...
2: There, John.
1: Well, right there, in front of the switch. But there's nothing there.
2: No. Except that it looks as if this floor was just scrubbed.
1: The floor... What? You're right.
2: John.
1: Huh?
2: Did you change the transmitter frequency this way?
1: But no, sir. You must have done it. Just the way you did last night.
2: Last night? You mean something happened last night, too?
1: You don't remember?
2: No. Tell me what you saw happen tonight. Everything you remember, whether you believe it now or not.
1: Well, it was pretty terrible, Professor. We were sitting there. And then, as quietly as if he were a laboratory specimen, you took a hacksaw and started to cut off the top of his head.
2: Merciful heavens.
1: Talking to you now, I know the whole thing's mad, impossible, but...
2: Yes. Mad, impossible, but...
1: You mean it could have happened some way without your knowing it?
2: Sit down, John. Relax. Tell me what you know about the moon.
1: The moon is a satellite, stellar body, probably formed by our sun in an encounter with some other stellar body.
2: Yes, probably formed at the same time as the Earth. But it may very well have supported life long before there was life here.
1: Life? But we know what its atmosphere is.
2: Yes, we know what it is now. But how do we know what it was several million years ago? Suppose, that there was life there millions of years ago. Life that reached a level of development we cannot even imagine. Suppose it died out as a form of life that we could recognize, but remained in a form that is eternal.
1: What do you mean?
2: In the form...

0: Then I called headquarters. I had decided that I was going to tell them only facts, things I could believe myself.
1: Hello?
0: Hello, Colonel. This is Larkin over at Radar Experimental.
1: Oh, yes, Larkin. How are you?
0: Pretty good, sir. I'd like to report that both Sergeant Shields and Major Martell are missing.
1: Huh? Missing? What do you mean?
0: I don't know, sir. They were both gone when I got up this morning.
1: AWOL, eh? That's my fault. You men have been working awfully hard, and I meant to suggest that you take leaves. Why don't you go missing, too?
0: Well, no, sir. I couldn't. Not right now.
1: Okay. And you carry on until they get back, and then I'll arrange for you to do it officially.
0: So I stayed. Stayed there in the lonely shack on top of the cliff, alone. And that was the most awful, terrible week of my life. Only the wind, the pounding of the surf, and my fears. Fears that were with me constantly. There was work I had to do, but I had to force myself to go into the laboratory. Then, on Friday, they found Roy's body. A phone call took me to town to the local funeral parlor. When I got there, the colonel was waiting.
2: You knew Sergeant Shields pretty well, didn't you, Larkin?
0: Yes, sir.
2: Some fishermen found a body in their nets this morning. I wish you'd look at it.
0: Of course, sir.
2: Right here.
3: Oh, good Lord.
2: Evidently, the fish were pretty hungry.
0: Well, no one could be sure, sir, but I think that is Shields.
2: All right, Larkin. Thank you.
0: Yes, they found Roy's body. And that night, Martell came back. I'd taken something to make me sleep. It was the only way I could sleep. But the sound of the generators woke me again. I lay there listening, unbelieving but terrified because there was no one at the station but me. Then, picking up my gun, I went down the duck walk to the laboratory. I opened the door, and there he was, Professor Martell. His face was thin, haggard. His eyes were dead, lackluster, the way they'd been those other two nights. And when he spoke, his voice was hardly human, as if someone was using him, speaking through him.
4: Too bad that you woke up, Larkin. You should not have come in here.
0: What do you mean, Professor? Where have you been?
4: We have been looking over your planet, studying it. Very interesting. And now we are ready to go.
0: Go? Go where? What are you talking about? What are you... You said we. Professor Martell, have they...
4: Just a few preparations to make. And then...
0: The voice, that horrible voice stopped. And Martell swayed as if he were going to fall.
5: John.
0: I grabbed him, and he opened his eyes. He was himself again. And when he spoke, it was with his own voice.
5: John, for heaven's sake, help me. Help me.
0: How, Professor, how?
5: Your gun. What I told you, don't you remember? Don't you understand? They've got me. They took me that night. Took me all over the country, looking, examining, studying. They picked my brain. They sucked me dry. And now... Now they're going to take me back with them.
0: Back with them?
5: Back to where they came from. Not my body, they're not interested in that. But the essential me, the... In heaven's name, shoot, John! Shoot him!
4: And now we are ready.
0: They had him again.
4: As your friend told you, we are taking him with us. But you will not remember. You will remember nothing, do you understand? Because someday... We may come back.
0: I stood there, frozen, still holding on to Martell. Like a sleepwalker with superhuman strength, he pushed me away. I staggered back against the wall. Stiffly and mechanically, he walked to the door, opened it, and went out. The surf was thundering, the wind blowing. Straight to the edge of the cliff he walked, and then went over. But before he fell... He seemed almost to hover for a moment, as if something in him was going not down, but up.
4: Now, do you remember, John? Now, do you remember? You've got to remember. You've got to. I tricked them, fooled them. That's how I was able to get through to you. But they'll be coming for me any minute. And... John, you've got to do something. You've got to. It's true, they do exist. And they've got me here. They may be coming back again for others. They...

0: something, Joe.
1: When I woke up about a half hour ago, I found this all written out on the pad I keep next to my bed. Written out in my own handwriting, but a little scrawled and jerky as if my hand wasn't quite steady. Some of it I remember. Other parts, like Roy's murder, Professor Martell's suicide, I don't recall at all. Either I'm mad, completely mad, or... No, I can't think about it. I mustn't. Anyway, if I showed this to anyone, the world would think I'm mad. So now I'm going to burn it. Burn it up completely.
2: White and shaking, John Larkin tears the scrawled pages from his notebook, crumples them into an ashtray, and puts a match to them. And thus there disappears into ashes the only remaining evidence of the terror from out of space and of
3: murder.

0: remember to be with us again when death comes in some unknown form and the clocks strike 12 for
1: Murder at Midnight.
0: The part of John Larkin was played by George Petrie, and Peter Capel was Professor Martell. With music by Charles Paul, Murder at Midnight was directed by Anton M. Leader.

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stories and murders, too. The hermit knows of them all. Turn out your light. Turn them out. Ah. Have you heard the story? Reflected image, eh? Then listen while the hermit tells you the story.

0: Dan. 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I can't go a step farther.
1: Gotta keep going.
0: Oh, this heat. This desert heat. I can't go on.
1: Listen, Taylor. If we keep going, we're bound to strike civilization before long.
0: Don't be such a devil, Dan. I gotta rest.
1: All right. For a few minutes, then.
0: Desert. Desert. I hate it. Walking for hours. Sun beating down.
1: Stop it, Taylor. You can't go on that way. If you do, you'll go loco.
0: Come on. Let me have a drink of water.
1: We should wait till the sun goes down. Do us more good, then.
0: You are the devil, holding out on water. My tongue's like a bale of cotton.
1: All right. You think I'm a devil, hold out and out. There isn't any more water.
0: No more water?
1: I drained the last when we took that drink 4 or 5 hours ago.
0: I don't believe it. Let me have a bottle.
1: Here.
0: No water. No more water. No more water.
1: Now, listen. Don't do no good to get panicky. Only make your thirst worse. Crying out like that. Just another day would bring us into a settlement.
0: Lost. Our bones will bleach white here on the desert.
1: Sit back and rest. It's getting cooler now.
0: Dan, look. Look over there, atop that rise of sand.
1: I'm looking.
0: Do you see her standing there?
1: I see the dead stump of a tree. So do you.
0: I see her. A beautiful woman. The breeze blow on her dress. So cool-like. And Dan, she's waving to us, beckoning us to come on.
1: Taylor, where are you going? Come back here.
0: Wait. I'm coming. I see you. Don't go away. I'll get up. Just wait, that's all. Wait.
2: Follow me. I'll take you to our cabin.
0: Cabin? Water.
2: There's a well near the cabin. Follow me.
0: Dan, she's real. She's telling us to follow her. Dan, hurry.
2: Follow me. Follow me to the cabin. All the water that you want is there. Follow me.
0: Dan!
1: Taylor, you got to get a hold of yourself.
0: I talked to her. There was a woman here. It was no dead tree. She said to follow her. That way. East, she said, to the cabin and water. Dan, you gotta believe. You gotta try it. Help me up, Dan.
1: Taylor, you're seeing things.
0: No, you gotta try. She was here, and she said to follow her.
1: I can't believe you saw anyone.
0: It's worth trying, isn't it, Dan? I talked to her. She said to walk this way. Come on.
1: It's getting too dark to see, Taylor. We ought to...
0: Oh, you're gonna try.
1: Well...
0: Come on.
1: Where's the woman now?
0: She went ahead. I saw her move this way.
1: Hello? Hello? See? No one answers. You didn't see any woman.
0: We gotta keep walking this way, Dan.
1: Oh, it's crazy.
0: Cabin. Water. The woman said this way.
1: There wasn't any woman. You've gone off your nut, Taylor. If you don't stop this crazy stuff, I'm going to leave you in the morning. Strike out for myself.
0: Look. Look. Do you see?
1: Why, all that's good. A light.
0: I told you. Cabin, water, just as a woman said.
1: You must have seen a woman, Taylor. I didn't believe.
0: Come on, Dan, hurry.
1: We've struck real luck. Luck and water. Hello. Hello. We're coming. Hello. No one answers. It ain't a light in the cabin, Taylor. It's a star we see.
0: No. It ain't no star. It's a light in a cabin. Too big for a star.
1: It is pretty big, Taylor. You're right. I can see the shack now.
0: Sure.
1: Come on. The cabin door is open. They've heard us. The woman is waiting for us.
0: Hooray. Water. Water.

0: Take it easy, partner. Don't drink too fast or too much at first.
1: That's enough, Taylor, for now.
0: Where's your outfit, Stanger?
1: Lost it 3 days ago.
0: You ain't packing any guns?
1: No, we haven't any.
0: Then you're welcome to stay the night.
2: It was mighty nice of your wife to tell us we were welcome here.
0: What's that, Stanger?
2: Your wife, or the woman that told us to follow her here to the cabin and water.
0: I don't savvy what you mean.
2: Funny thing. I could drink forever, but it don't seem to quench my thirst.
1: Let me take the cup now.
0: Both of you better take it easy. Like you said, too much ain't good all of a sudden. Strangers, what are you doing here in the desert?
1: A storm overtook us 4 or 5 days ago. We didn't even have time to unpack the animals.
2: And when the storm was over, horses, outfit, everything gone.
0: I see. What was this about you seeing a woman who directed you here to my cabin?
1: Taylor here, he thought he saw a woman waving to him. A woman who said there was a cabin and a well of water near. But I figured all the time he was seeing things. Sort of a reflected image on the desert sands.
0: Yeah. Folks drifting into insanity are always seeing things on the desert.
1: Sure. I know it. Now, how far away from the nearest settlement?
0: This settlement is about 35 miles due east of here.
1: Not as far as I thought. We can start out in the morning.
0: Sure. I'll give you directions.
1: Fine, partner. Fine. You live here all alone?
0: Yep. My name is Fred Hooker.
1: Well, glad to meet you. I'm Dan Torrance. My partner, Taylor Wiley.
0: You're welcome for the night. I'll rustle up some grub. And after eating, I'll tell you a desert story that'll put you seeing a woman on the desert in the small class, as stories go. Yes. I'll tell you a real desert story, if you wouldn't listen. This story will tell you what horrible things the desert can do to folks. It was about 3 years ago that me and my partner got together all our possessions. We sold them for all the profit we could get. Then bought stuff to start out on a prospecting trip. For a while, we didn't strike enough gold to make expenses. Then one morning, Ab and me made a walloping strike and hightailed it to town with our samples.
3: What's all the shooting about, sir?
4: Me and Ab just come from the assaying office, that's what.
3: Go on, what's the news?
4: We stuck it, boys. We stuck it rich.
3: Do you hear that? Holcroft and Ab have struck it.
4: I'll say we stuck it. No more grubbing for us. We're in the money, boys. We're in.
0: Yep, we was rich. The first thing I did was to send back to the settlement for my girl to come out to me. Ab helped me get ready for her. We built this here cabin. Of course, it's no mansion, but it's a sight better than most desert shanties. Well, Ali came out, and we was married in Al Toro, and then came back here to the cabin. Lila, she brought things along to pretty up the place. Curtains and such. We was real happy. Ab, Lila, and me. And the gold was still coming in. Night times, Lila and me would make plans as to how we were going to the big cities and live like king and queen. Then one morning, I comes into the cabin. Lila was sitting in that chair where you are sitting now, stranger. And Ab was standing there by the table. I could sense right away that something was up. I says, supper on, Lila?
5: No.
0: Time for grub, ain't it?
5: Maybe so.
6: Go on, Lila. Tell him.
0: Tell me what?
6: Lila don't want to stay here with you anymore, Fred.
0: I reckon Lila's able to talk for herself, Ab. What's this Ab is telling me, Lila?
5: Ab's got it right, Fred. I hate it out here. And you won't give up and say we got enough to move on.
0: Well, now.
5: Let me do the talking. I can't stand it here in the desert. Not any longer. I'll go crazy if I have to be here another day.
0: But I thought...
6: Go on, tell him all of it, Lila. It ain't only the desert you don't like. It's him. Lila's in love with me.
0: Is this true? Lila, tell me. Is it the truth, what I've seen?
5: Yes.
0: Rahab, you desert rat, I'll break every bone in your body.
6: Now, take it easy. You won't touch me so long as I got the draw on you.
0: Fight like a man, you yellow-livered skunk. Put down that gun and fight like a man.
5: Yeah, don't listen to him. Don't you lay a hand on Ab, Fred.
6: I ain't afraid to fight him. There's my gun on the table. Now, come on ahead.
0: Yeah.
3: Who are you?
0: Walk out of here. You're poisoned like a snake.
3: I give up. No. I'll get out.
0: And I'm through with you. You'll crawl on your hands and knees.
3: No, stop it.
0: You wing me.
5: I meant to kill you, you skunk.
0: I can still fight this rat with one arm. And you... Kill me. For all your sins, you'll pay. You'll start paying right now.
5: Did I tell a sheriff about you being a murderer?
0: You ain't going to tell the sheriff or nobody else what's happened in this cabin. You're going to do just what I tell you to do. And no more.
7: Beckoned them to the cabin that night. Where is she? He? The hermit will tell you before the night is done.
8: And now, the hermit again.
7: Fred Holcroft continues to narrate his strange desert story to the two men who were led to his cabin by a woman. Listen.
0: Well, sir, we buried Ab that night.
9: What do you mean, we?
0: Lila and me. The woman who had betrayed me. I made her handle a shovel. I can remember as well as if it were today. Sobbing and carrying on. But I kept her shoveling. Keep shoveling. Cover up the man you love. Make him a good deep grave. Don't look to me for mercy. Keep digging.
10: You loved me once, Jim. You've got to have mercy.
0: I don't recollect you have no mercy for me. I hope he can still feel things while he's there in the sand. Yeah. I hope the sand chokes him. Burns out his eyes. Get up on your feet. He's buried deep enough now. And you listen to what I'm telling you. If anybody comes this way, we don't know what happened to Abby. You hear? We don't know nothing. can tell by the look in your eyes that you figure I was mighty cruel to Lila. But you got to remember, she had played me dirt. And what's more, she had tried to murder me to save that skunk of a man. I couldn't forget that. I didn't forget it. Every hour, I made her suffer for her sins. I made her work the mine with me. Made her stand out in the blinding storms, in the heat of the sun, till her skin was burned black and her eyes all puffed and faded out. Till her beauty was gone forever. Well, as for me, I was sorting away the gold, burying it right underneath his cabin floor, biding my time, and waiting until I had enough gold to buy whatever I wanted from this life. Then, Lila, she took down with a fever. One night when the moon was riding high, in the sky bright as daylight on the desert sands, she got up from her bed. I tried to stop her.
5: Don't touch me. I'm going away.
0: You're sick, Lila. You can't leave the cabin.
5: I'm going to Ab.
0: To Ab, is it? Ain't you suffered enough for your sins? You still got to mention his name?
5: Let go of me, Fred. I gotta find Ab.
0: Go then. And never come back to this cabin. Never come back. I stood at the door of this cabin watching her stagger away in the moonlight night. I never searched for her body. Her bones are bleached white by now from the sun. As for me, well, I always figured on moving on. But the sun and the desert, the scorching sands and the wild winds blowing, all of it sort of got into my blood. And I've stayed on here, hoarding my gold. But one of these days, I'll be pulling out for the city and the lights, the music, all the rich things money can buy.
1: I don't understand it. Why are you telling all this to us, two strangers? How do you know we won't report you as a murderer?
0: I don't likely know why I'm talking. Unless it's that the loneliness in the desert has got me.
2: You let the woman wander off into the desert to die?
0: I told you just as it happened.
2: Don't you understand, stranger? That woman didn't die. It was her we saw tonight. Her that beckoned us into this cabin. She never died at all.
1: Taylor, you never saw any woman. You said the dead stump of a tree. You thought it was someone moving.
2: She talked to me, I tell you.
0: What was that?
2: Don't you know? It's her. Look. Look out the window.
0: Lila.
2: That's the woman who beckoned to Dan and me. She's standing out there at the window.
0: No. She died, I told you.
9: I never died, Fred. Never died. I've come for you.
0: Don't let her in this cabin.
2: Look. She walked right through the door.
0: It can't be her.
9: Look closely, Fred. I've come to finish up what I should have done years ago.
0: Stop her. Don't let her do that again.
9: I've got it now, Fred. This time I'll do more than wing you.
0: She got me. Got me.
1: Grab him, Taylor.
2: Look at the blood.
0: Help her. I'm dying.
1: He's done for.
2: And the woman. She's disappeared through that door just like she came in.
1: She's gone. And you and I, Taylor, we're going to be accused of this murder. We're telling the story straight, mister. You've got to go out there and get his body. And you've got to believe it. Just as we told you. The woman killed him and vanished. We're not guilty.
11: Sit down, stranger. Take it easy. What did you say the old guy's name was?
2: Fred Holcroft, he told us.
7: Old Fred, eh? Who struck it rich or thought he did?
1: That's him. He's lying there in the cabin now with a bullet through his heart.
11: I guess you two were really touched with the sun.
1: You got to go out to the cabin with us and see for yourself.
7: Listen, stranger. You ain't going to get anybody in Artura to go out to that desert shack to look for the body of Fred Holcroft.
2: What do you mean?
11: We mean there ain't no sense in looking for the body of him that's been dead for 20 years.
7: I don't get it. Fred Holcroft's been dead for 19 or 20 years. I went out there at the time, recollected well.
11: I was in the party that went out there, too.
7: Sure. Found his body and that of his wife's, both stretched out on the floor of the cabin. Died of the fever, I reckon. Why, there ain't any cabin out there anymore. Blowed away long ago by the wind. Yes, sirree. You two have really been seeing things.
11: But you ain't the first ones that have come out of the desert telling about seeing a woman standing out there in the sands, beckoning them to the cabin in a water hole. Just a few months ago, a guy comes in here babbling about a woman who led him to a water hole. But ain't none of them ever been so touched before that they saw the old man or the cabin. Had a vision of a murder.
7: Did anyone ever find old Holcroft's gold?
11: Nope, nor his partner neither. Some folks reckoned he left Fred and his wife there to die and took the gold for himself.
1: Listen, then. It may be we saw a vision. But you come out there with us to the spot where the cabin did stand. Maybe we can prove to you that the story we heard last night was true. Here's where we stopped.
11: But you can see there ain't any cabin.
2: You said the gold was buried underneath the cabin floor.
1: That would be about here.
7: All right, for the heck of it, let's start digging.
1: Come on.
0: Gold. By cracky gold.
1: Just as we told you. Just as he told it to us. Visions, huh? Visions on a desert. But it was more than our being touched by the sun. We saw spirits of the dead. We saw them and heard them. And we've found the gold that brought about evil and murder.

haunted image of the desert. And yet it was not of the mind alone, but rather a ghostly vision of the past. Spirits that could not rest in their graves of sand. Ghostly visions returning to earth to walk the desert on moonlight nights. To speak to the living. To relate over and over the stories of their sin and murder. Yes. Turn on your lights. Turn them on. I'll be back. Pleasant dreams.

0: Buck!
1: Once again, the keeper of the book is ready to open the ponderous volume in which is recorded all the secrets and mysteries of mankind through the ages. All the strange and mystifying stories of the past, the present, and the future.

0: keeper of the book. What tale will you tell us this time?
1: What tale shall I tell you? I have here tales of every kind. Tales of murder, of madness, of dark deeds and events strange beyond all belief. let me see. Yes, here's a tale for you. The strange tale of an old woman and of three heirs greedy for her millions. A tale I call Death Spins a Web. And here is the tale as it is written in the sealed book. In a great mansion far from the city, Mrs. Oliver Drake lies dying. Her door opens, and her attorney, Henry Arnold, enters.
2: Good morning, Mrs. Drake. How do you feel today?
3: Henry, 2 days ago, Dr. Smith told me I had 2 months to live. Well, that's how I feel, like somebody who has 2 months to live.
2: You take it well, Mrs. Drake.
3: Tell me, have those three worthless grandchildren gotten here yet?
2: Blanche and Vivian have. They're outside in the hall now. But you want to see them?
3: I don't want to see them, no. But I will. We have things to talk over.
2: Of course. I'll send them in. Your grandmother will see you now.
4: Oh, thank you.
5: Thank you, Mr.
4: Oh, Granny, darling, it's so nice to see you again. Why, you don't look sick at all.
3: That night must be quite a disappointment to you, Vivian.
6: Dear Granny, it's so good to see you again. How are you, darling?
3: Dr. Smith says I may live for another 10 years. Now, Blanche, you mustn't look so downcast. Perhaps I can arrange to die sooner.
6: Why, Granny, you know I didn't mean any...
7: Hello, Granny. Sorry I'm late.
3: Our family playboy has arrived. Chris, these are your cousins, Blanche and Vivian.
7: Well, I'm very happy to meet both of you.
6: Strange, Chris, that we've never met before. We've been to so many of the same places. Monte Carlo, Paris, Dovey.
7: I'm sorry that we didn't, Blanche. Until now, I had no idea that I had such a beautiful cousin.
4: Chris, I'm Vivian, one of your unknown polo admirers. I saw you play at Bentonhurst last year. You were magnificent.
3: Chris is magnificent at everything that's a waste of time. By the way, Chris, whatever became of that princess you were married to?
7: Oh, you mean Irina? We were divorced 2 months ago, Granny.
3: Congratulations. What about you, Blanche?
6: Hmm?
3: Are you still married to that third husband of yours?
6: Oh, no, Granny. I got rid of him a year ago.
3: What about you, Vivian?
4: I'm free at the moment, darling.
3: You know, if I were to search the entire world for the three most useless people, I don't think I could do better than you three.
7: As far as I'm concerned, you're undoubtedly right, darling.
3: If I had my way, I'd cut you three vultures off without a penny and leave everything to charity. Unfortunately, under your grandfather's will, I have to divide the fortune among the three of you. But I'm permitted to divide it any way I see fit.
6: But of course you're going to divide the money equally between us, aren't you, Granny?
3: No, dear, that's just it. I'm not.
6: What?
3: I'm going to leave the fortune to just one of you. The other two will merely receive token inheritances.
4: But why, Granny?
3: I feel that one of you must be just a shade less useless to society than the other two. And to that one, I intend to bequeath a fortune.
7: I see. And have you made up your mind yet?
3: No.
7: Ah?
3: I want the three of you to live with me for a few weeks, so that I can become better acquainted with each of you. And at the end of that time, I shall make my decision.
1: In the days that followed, Blanche, Vivian, and Chris spent a good deal of time with their grandmother. Mrs. Drake preferred to see them separately, and often, after one of the three had left her bedroom, there was a gleam of amusement in her eye, as though she were enjoying a private joke. Chris, meanwhile, working on a plan of his own, also saw a lot of his beautiful cousins, separately.
6: Oh, Chris. Isn't it beautiful out here?
7: You're very beautiful, Blanche. As beautiful as the night itself.
6: You don't have to say that, Chris. Just because there's a full moon.
7: It's not the moon. Darling, life hasn't been the same since I met you. The moment our eyes met, I was lost.
6: Oh, Chris. Chris, I felt the same way. Only I didn't think you did.
7: But I do, darling.
6: Then you're going riding with Vivian each morning doesn't mean anything?
7: Oh, of course not. You're the one I love and always will.
6: Oh, Chris. Chris, I do so want to believe you. I've been so unhappy. None of my husbands ever understood me.
7: But I do, darling. And I love you very much.
6: Oh. Oh.
7: You know that now, don't you?
6: Yes, Chris. Yes. I do.
4: Oh, Chris. It's a wonderful morning. Oh, the air feels so clean.
7: Oh, you look lovely, Vivian, with your cheeks so flushed and your hair windblown. Look at me, Vivian.
4: Oh, Chris. Chris, don't. Yeah. Oh, you had no right to kiss me. Let me go.
7: Your lips say let me go, but that isn't what your eyes are saying, is it, darling?
4: No, Chris. No, it's not. Oh, Chris, this isn't just one of your famous flirtations.
7: No, darling. I think I fell in love with you the moment I saw you. You do care for me, don't you, Vivian?
4: Yes, Chris. Yes, I do.
7: I understand you want to see me, Granny.
3: Yes. Come over here, Chris. Well, how did you make out?
7: What do you mean?
3: I said, how did you make out? With Vivian, of course.
7: So you know that I was out riding with Vivian.
3: I know everything that goes on in this house. Vivian may not know that you took Blanche for a walk down by the lake last night, but I know.
7: Oh, now, Granny, you're not going to give my little game away, are you?
3: Oh, no, Chris, no. I find it very enjoyable watching an unmitigated scoundrel make love to two women at the same time.
7: Well, after all, Granny, if you don't leave me the fortune, I have no choice but to marry whichever one of them inherits it.
3: But they're such stupid women, Chris. You yourself are a rogue, but at least an amusing one. But those women...
7: And that's the reason you ought to leave me the fortune, Granny.
3: The pity I'm not 20 years younger, isn't it, Chris? Then your charm might have some effect upon me.
7: Yes. You're quite right.
3: Well, Chris, you'd better get back to Blanche and Vivian. After all, one of them might be an heiress, and heiresses demand attention.
1: A week passed, a week in which Chris found it more and more difficult to play his little game. Blanche and Vivian stopped speaking to each other, and it became steadily harder for him to convince each of them that he had no interest in the other.
6: Good morning, darling.
7: Oh, hello, Blanche.
6: What? Aren't you even going to kiss me?
7: Oh, of course, dear.
6: Oh, Chris, I do love you so. This past week has been heavenly. Chris, you do love me, don't you?
7: Oh, darling, what a question. You know there couldn't be anyone for me but you.
6: Then why do you spend so much time with Vivian?
7: That's how I keep tabs on her.
6: What do you mean?
7: Blanche, Vivian is cheating in an effort to get Granny's fortune.
6: Cheating? How?
7: The three of us agreed not to go see Granny unless she sent for us.
6: Yes?
7: Well, Vivian has already broken that agreement. Several times she sneaked into Granny's bedroom to try to influence the old lady in her favor.
6: What? Why, that dirty double-crossing, two-timing... Chris, do you think Vivian's getting anywhere?
7: Well, when Granny sent for me last night, she more or less hinted that it would be Vivian who would inherit the fortune.
6: But, Chris, how can you take it so calmly? We've got to do something.
7: Please, darling, let me handle this.
6: But we...
7: I have a plan to take care of Vivian, and to take care of her very effectively. Hello, Vivian. How are you, darling?
4: Let go of me, Chris. Let go.
7: But what's wrong, darling?
4: Aren't you afraid Blanche may be wondering where you are?
7: Oh, so that's it.
4: Yes, that's it.
7: Vivian, listen to me. Whatever time I've spent with Blanche hasn't been because I wanted to. All I've been doing is protecting our interests.
4: Protecting our interests?
7: You may not know it, but Blanche has broken the agreement the three of us had. She's been sneaking in to see Granny behind our backs.
4: Why, that low-down, conniving, peroxide blonde.
7: That's the reason I've spent so much time with Blanche. To learn if Granny is being influenced by her.
4: And is she, Chris?
7: Mm-hmm. Blanche seems to feel certain she's going to inherit the fortune.
4: Oh, Chris, what are we going to do?
7: You can do as you please. After I've spent days with that hag trying to protect our interests and ensure our future happiness, you accuse me of making love to her.
4: I didn't say that.
7: Well, you intimated as much.
4: Oh, please, Chris, don't be angry. I'm terribly sorry I lost my temper. Oh, please say you forgive me, darling. Please. I'll never doubt you again.
1: A few days later, after a particularly severe heart attack, Mrs. Drake sent for her three grandchildren.
3: I suppose you're wondering why I sent for you, aren't you?
6: Naturally. Oh, yeah.
7: Frankly, yes, Granny, darling.
3: In the 2 weeks that you've been living with me, I've come to the conclusion that you three are the shallowest and most useless people alive.
6: Why, Granny?
3: If I could, I'd leave the entire fortune to charity. But the will of your grandfather provides that the fortune is to be divided among you. I want you to know that I finally made my choice.
6: You have?
7: And who's the lucky one among us, Granny?
3: My attorney, Mr. Arnold, is coming from the city the day after tomorrow to draw up my will. When I'm dead, he'll reveal to you who the fortune goes to. Until then, you'll just have to be patient and try to guess.

0: And now the story continues as it is written here in the pages of the sealed book. For several days, Blanche and Vivian and Chris have waited in suspense to learn their grandmother's decision as to who is to inherit her money. Then one morning, looking very upset, Chris seeks out his cousin Blanche.
1: Blanche?
2: Chris, well, what is it? Is anything wrong?
1: Everything's wrong.
2: What is it? Chris, tell me.
1: Early this morning, Granny sent for me. I managed to wheedle out of her who the fortune is going to.
2: You did? Oh, Chris, who's going to get it?
1: Vivian.
2: Vivian?
1: Yes. We're each to receive $5,000 while she gets millions.
2: Oh, Chris. Chris, it's not fair.
1: Oh, shh. Don't cry, darling. I could stand the thought of losing the fortune. If it weren't that I'd lose you also.
2: Well, Chris, what are you saying? We'll always be together.
1: Oh, darling, there's no use pretending. If we're both penniless, we can't get married.
2: Oh, Chris, it wouldn't matter if we were penniless. Really, it wouldn't.
1: That's what you say now, Blanche, but I know better.
2: Oh, no.
1: Both of us are too used to luxury to do without it. And listen, if somehow Vivian failed to inherit the fortune, it would mean that either you or I would be bound to. In either case, we could get married and have our chance for happiness.
2: Yes, you're right. Oh, I hate her. I hate her.
1: Darling, if we want our happiness, we've got to fight for it.
2: Chris, what are you talking about?
1: If something were to happen to Vivian, our worries would be over.
2: Chris, you don't mean... Oh, no.
1: Darling, the happiness of two people is more important than that of one. And we could be so happy together. I can't bear the thought of giving you up.
2: Oh, Chris. But murder, we'd be caught.
1: Not if we're clever, darling. Now, listen. This afternoon, suggest to Vivian that the two of you take the canoe and paddle to the other end of the lake. When you get about a mile from shore, you'll see me approaching in the motorboat. That will be the moment for you to tip the canoe over.
2: Tip the canoe over?
1: Yes. Then I'll pick you up and bring you back to the dock. As for Vivian, it was a simple case of drowning. By the time I reached the overturned canoe, she had gone under. You were the only survivor.
2: Oh, Chris, I'm so frightened.
1: Well, will you do it?
2: Yes. I'll do it. If you want me to.

0: Are you tired paddling, Blanche?
1: No, Vivian. Oh, the lake is certainly deserted today, isn't it?
0: It always is this time of the year. Oh, but that water's cold.
1: Oh, I hear a motorboat.
0: Oh, look, it's Chris. He's coming after us.
2: Hello, you two. Who wants a lift?
1: Let's just ignore him, Vivian.
0: All right. We'll pretend he isn't there. He expects us to admit we're tired.
1: Shall we change places? I'm tired of paddling in the stern.
0: All right, if you like. But be careful. These canoes tip very easily.
1: Yes, I know. Now you work your way slowly toward the stern while I make for the bow.
0: Okay.
1: Now, we have to slide past each other. This is a tricky part, changing places in a canoe.
0: Blanche, look out. You're rocking the canoe.
1: Oh, I can't help it.
0: Look out. We're going over.
2: Hey, what happened to you two?
1: Chris. Chris, pick me up.
2: Come over here and I'll help you into the boat.
0: Chris, where are you?
2: Here I am, Vivian.
1: Chris, it's 30 yards to the boat. I can't swim that far.
0: Chris, get me up. My clothes are dragging me under.
2: Swim to the boat. I'll pick you up.
0: Oh, Chris, don't let me drown. Chris. Chris.
2: It's only another 20 yards, Blanche.
1: Oh, Chris, my clothes, they're so heavy. Oh, I'm getting so tired.
2: Just a few more yards, darling.
1: A few more yards. Couldn't swim beyond that if my life depended on it.
2: I'm afraid you may have to, darling.
1: Chris! Chris, come back! Chris, don't let me drown! Chris! Chris, don't!
3: Hello, Granny. How are you?
4: Have the police left yet?
3: Yes, Granny. They asked me to convey their condolences over the tragic loss of your granddaughters. Oh, it was just one of those unfortunate accidents.
4: Yes, wasn't it? It's a pity you weren't able to get there in time to save them, Chris.
3: I shall never forgive myself for that, Granny.
4: I'm sure you won't. Well, Mr. Arnold is waiting to see me about drawing up my will and naming my heir. But I no longer seem to have a choice in the matter. I must give you credit, Chris. You worked the whole thing out like a master.
3: Why, Granny, whatever are you talking about?
4: You may have fooled Blanche and Vivian and the police to boot, but not me, Chris.
3: What do you mean?
4: Chris, do you remember when the thought first occurred to you that with Blanche and Vivian gone, you would inherit all?
3: Why, Granny.
4: It was when you met your cousins for the first time in this room.